laboratory. It is called time. That supercomputer is able, and I can't understand this, I'm not technologically minded. That computer is able to transact 20,000 trillion calculations per second. I know that's a two with a whole bunch of zeros behind it, all right? Amen. 20,000 trillion calculations per second. In other words, that computer has the capacity to track every transaction of every man, woman, boy, or girl on the face of the world every second of every day, of every week, of every month, of every year. It can keep it. Is it possible? It's possible through a device called a RFID, which is a radio frequency identification device. They make these the size of a grain of rice. They can be injected under the skin by a large hypodermic needle. They've been doing it in pets for years and years now. It is absolutely possible. And the FDA approved in October of 2004. The FDA approved a company by the name of Verichip Corp. They approved that use of their chip in humans. Although it's not widespread, the technology is already here. Amen. There's more. Amen. But preacher, people won't accept it. Really? You don't think people would accept it? No. We're liberty-loving Americans. We don't want... Richard Snowden, I think that's his name, came out a couple years ago and told us that the NSA has been tracking the cell phone calls and the emails of American citizens for years and years. In fact, as of December 4, 2013, they were able to gather 5 billion cell phone and email transactions per day of U.S. citizens. We won't put up with it here. We're already putting up with it. That story was big breaking news for just a little while. Amen. Until a new technical device came out. And then everybody forgot about them tracking us and went out and got the latest gadget and gizmo. Ah, come on here. Amen. Will it be accepted? For years now, several years ago, we had an old cell phone. When I say flip phone, I don't mean flip phones like they got nowadays. I'm telling you, this was an old ancient flip phone. It was about that thick. And we were going to get it hooked back up. One of the other phones had tore up. And I went down to the cell phone place and I said, I'd like to get this hooked back up till I get another one. And they said, oh, we can't do this. I said, why not? It works. They said, it don't have a GPS locator in it. I said, what's the big deal about that? They said, federal regulation. It's against the law for us to hook up a device. If it's already in function, you can keep it. But we can't connect one that don't have it. Amen. So the GPS was in the cell phone. I was reading this week, as of 2018, they are lifting the mandate on GPS locators requirements in phones. I thought, wow. And then I read on the article. The reason they're doing it now is because technology has advanced so fast. It is called a network. Let me read it here so I make sure I say it right. Network accuracy and triangulation. It is used by cell phone towers. They can currently locate a person using a cell phone within 100 feet using cell phone towers with no GPS location device. The technology has to be advanced by 2008. It is federal mandate. It has to be able to pinpoint somebody within 50 feet. I heard on the radio just a few weeks ago, that guy up, I believe it's in Pennsylvania, that they think killed those, shot those state troopers. Amen. They were able to close. I don't know if they found him yet, but they're hemming him in. And they're doing it using his cell phone. He made a call. And they knew the area it came from. We won't put up with it here in America. A Pew Research has said June 6, 2013, 91% of American adults have a cell phone. I meant to bring mine in. 91% of American adults have a cell phone. In an average election, about 15% vote. 91% have a cell phone. There is a new clinical disease that is being diagnosed. I don't know if you've heard about this.
It's called

cell phone addiction. I'm not making that up. Amen. If it wasn't so tragic, it'd be absolutely funny. Amen. But it is tragic. That according to a study, 51% of people who have a cell phone, 51% said it would be hard for me to live without my cell phone. 51%. And I dare to say, if I was to ask some of you, would it be hard for you to live without your cell phone? Huh? Come on now, I'm not preaching again. Don't get off on me here now. I pay every month, I pay for 4 cell phones. I'd be a hypocrite if I preached against them. All right. Hey man, I was gonna bring mine in here. Hey man, use it as a prop, but it's in the car. All right, I don't preach against them. Hey man, but you do see our society is so connected. Hey man, you can do bank transactions over a cell phone. Hey man, I was in a Starbucks. I go there every now and again, and they used a cell phone to pay for their drink one time. Huh? Hey man, the technology is here, and we have become accustomed to carrying it. Hey man, a man may forget his wallet at home, but he's not gonna forget his cell phone. Hey man, a wife may forget her purse. Hey man, but she's not gonna forget her cell phone. Y'all helping me preach a little here? Amen. We have become accustomed, amen, to the conveniences, amen, of having everything within our grasp. Hey, I heard about, I'm not preaching again, but the new iPhone 6. Amen. I did hear they're not all they were built up to be. They've been. But I heard there were people that stood in line for 2 weeks. 2 weeks. They camped out in front of stores, waiting on that new iPhone 6. Now, if they said your cash was useless, the only way you can pay for something is over a device like that, would Americans take it? They're already doing it, and we're not being forced to. Verse 16, he causeth all, both small and great, rich and poor, free and bond, to receive a mark. It's not a matter of being held down and tortured. He just convinces them, you can't live without it. You'd be better off with it. Come on here, we've got in our mind the Antichrist going to come in, take over, and he's going to brand people with a cattle brand. Amen. Come on, that's not how it's going to happen. Amen. His world system. He's going to invite you into the benefits. It's not going to be a forced deal. It's going to be a invitation. Amen. You are going to be benefited by being part of this society. It is the gospel that the world is preaching to us. Hey, I understand we're in a technological day. Amen. There was a day when the old timers, they were afraid of a social security card. There were some that would not take them. They thought it was a form of the mark of the beast. Amen. Now we never think nothing about it. I'm not preaching against cell phones any more than I am social security cards. I'm just telling you, amen, our minds, our lives are being conditioned. Help me, Lord. Are we living in that day, the mark of the beast? The aligning of nations, Russia. Russia's push for new power, leading to that Ezekiel 38 invasion of the nation of Israel. Amen. Revelation 1 through 3 tells us about that open door dispensation. Amen. But Matthew 25, when Jesus gave the parable of the 10 virgins. Amen. He told us about a time at midnight. Amen. When the bridegroom comes and only those that are ready go in. Amen. That the door is shut. And when those come afterward knocking, saying, let us in. Amen. They are not allowed entrance. And they are not recognized. We're in the open door dispensation. Amen. But I need to warn us. Amen. We're nearing the closing of the door. Amen. 1 Peter chapter 4, verse number 7. Peter said, but the end of all things is at hand. Amen. How far is your hand from the rest of you? He's saying it's that close. It's not way out there in the future somewhere. It's not way out in the distance. It's at hand. Amen. Right here upon us. The end of all things is at hand. 2 Peter 3 and 11. Seeing then that these things shall be dissolved. I'm about to get to my little message here.
Amen. What manner of person ought ye to be in all holy conversation and godliness? I want to convince you we're living in the time of the end. Now my question to you as I get ready to get done. Amen. How are you going to end in the time of the end? How's it going to end up with you? Amen. You're not going to escape it. Amen. You can deny it. Amen. You can live. Amen. As if it's not going to happen. Amen. But it's here, friend. Amen. We're living in the time of the end. Amen. How are you going to end? Amen. What are you going to do in the time of the end? Amen. I heard about a preacher. He got to praying about the end time. Amen. Lord, what am I going to do in the end time? And he said the Lord spoke to him and said, you need to worry about the meantime. Because what you're doing right now is going to determine, amen, the way you end up. Psalms 39 verse 4. Y'all pray for me. Lord, make me to know mine end. And the measure of my days. That is that I may know how frail I am. Lord, how am I going to end? I know how the world's going to end. I've already read it. Amen. But I want to know how I'm going to end. Oh, God, help me. How am I going to end? In Numbers chapter 23, amen, we're told about Balaam. Balaam was a man of God. God spoke to him. God used him. Whoever he blessed was blessed. Whoever he cursed was cursed. And we know how that he was hired by Balak to come and curse the people of God. And it seemed like he went along to do it. But he said, I can only say what God tells me to say. In verse 10 of that chapter, amen, Balaam begins to talk, and here's what he says about Israel. Who can count the dust of Jacob and number of the fourth part of Israel? Let me die. Here's his heart. Let me die the death of the righteous, and let my last end be like his. Balaam realized he was on the wrong side of things. And he looked out at the people of God and he said, Lord, let me die the death of the righteous. I want my end to be like theirs. I want to end up like they do. Come on here. Amen. But here's the problem, Balaam. Amen. The only way to die the death of the righteous is to live the life of the righteous. Amen. The only way to finish right, amen, is to run right. Amen. And as we read on through the scripture, amen, by the time you get to the book of Joshua, chapter 13, as the children of Israel subduing the land of Canaan and conquering those heathen nations, the Bible tells us in verse 23 that found among the slain of the enemies of God was Balaam. He never did get it right. He never did change sides. Now I'm persuaded, I may be wrong, but I'm persuaded you're here on a Saturday morning, a beautiful sunny day. Amen. Not just to be a church, but you're here because you want to die the death of the righteous. Amen. But I need to ask you, amen, are you living in such a manner? Amen. Are you walking in such a way? Amen. Does your heart, amen, line up with the scripture? Amen. In such a fashion that you can die the death of the righteous. The end time. We're in it. We're in it. You're living in the last days. Yes, sir. Right. You're living. You're living in the end. Amen. Amen. Ecclesiastes 11:3. Where the tree falleth, there shall it be. Once the end comes, amen, I don't care how much you pay the Pope, he can't pray you out of it. Amen. I don't care how many times they get baptized for you at the big Mormon church. They can't get you up out of it. As the tree falleth, it shall be. I don't care how flowery of an orator the preacher is that gets up and speaks over you. Tells about how good you were and how we believe you had time to get it right and had time to pray. We want to have hope. Amen. Come on here. Amen. But I want to tell you,
Hey man, it's hard for somebody who's lived a wicked life. Amen. To get convinced God will save them when the Holy Ghost is drawing them. Amen. And we think all of a sudden in a moment. Hey, I've heard people that were almost in death. Amen. They didn't say, oh God, like the preacher last night said, his wife did. That ain't what they said. He didn't call out to God. He said a byword, a cuss word. Their last thought wasn't on God, on their soul, on eternity. Their minds, their lives had been lived in wickedness. Oh God. Oh God. We're living in the time of the end. And I want to ask you this morning, amen, how is your life going to end? Amen, what's going to be the end chapter of your book? Hey, come on here. Hey. Amen. Amen, I want to be ready for the end. I don't want to leave you in a bad place here. I want to be ready for the end. Hallelujah. In 2 Timothy chapter 4, verse 6, the Apostle Paul come to the end. He came all the way to the end. And this is what he said. For I am now ready to be offered. The time of my departure is at hand. Paul standing there. I don't know, he's in that cell. Amen. Probably this was the last letter he wrote. It was definitely the last letter he wrote to Timothy. Amen. He said, I've come down to the end, Timothy. This is it. He said, but I have fought a good fight. I have finished my course and I have kept the faith. Henceforth, there is laid up for me a crown of, I'm not worried about the end. I'm not worried about the end, Timothy. Amen. I'm not worried about how it's going to wind up. Henceforth is laid up for me a crown of righteousness which the Lord, the righteous judge, shall give to me at that day. And not to me only, but unto all them also that love his appearing. Amen. What was he saying? Amen. It don't have to end like Balaam ended. Amen. There can be a happy ending. Amen to this story. Amen for the child of God. I read to you. Peter said, he talked about Antichrist. He said, I told you Antichrist will come even now. There are many Antichrists. Thereby we know it is the end. And he said, the end of all things is at hand. Do you realize? The end of the church is at hand. The church, it's just about over. This church age is just about over. Amen. But I want to leave you here with the ending for the church. First of all, to understand the ending of the church, you got to understand the beginning of the church. Jesus looked at Simon Peter and said, thou art Simon, and on this rock I will build my church. Not you. But me, the profession of faith that I'm the Son of God, I'm going to build my church. And the gates of hell shall not prevail against it. Amen. He said it's going to be my church and I'm going to do the building. Hallelujah. Amen. We know at Pentecost there was the glorious birth of the church. Amen. But throughout the life of Christ, he left some things. Amen. For the church. Amen. Luke 21, Jesus is describing to his disciples the end time. And here's what he said, verse 28. And when these things begin to come to pass, when you see the end, when you see the time of the end, he said, look up and lift up your heads. Amen. Come on here. Amen. Don't get defeated. Amen. Don't feel down. He said it's time to look up and to lift up your heads for your redemption. Draw it now. In John 14 verse 1, amen, to a worried group of disciples, he said, let not your heart be troubled. Ye believe in God, believe also in me. For in my Father's house are many mansions. If it were not so, I would have told you. I go and prepare a place for you. And if I go and prepare a place for you, I will come again. He didn't say, I might come again. He said, I will come again.
and receive ye unto myself, that where I am, there you may be also. In Acts chapter 1, possibly a group of 500 gathered. Jesus is telling them to go to Jerusalem. Tarry until you be endued with power. You shall receive power. After that, the Holy Ghost has come upon you. And you shall be witnesses of me both in Jerusalem and Judea, Samaria. This is the church. To the uttermost parts of the world. And the Bible said, while they beheld, he ascended. And behold, two men in white stood there. And here's what they said. Ye men of Galilee, why stand ye gazing up into heaven? This same Jesus which is taken up from you into heaven shall so come in like manner as ye have seen him go into heaven. Hey, amen. He said, don't worry. Amen. He's leaving, but he'll be back. Hey, I said, don't worry. He's going away, but he'll be back. Come on here. Amen. And finally, the Apostle Paul, amen, he tells us emphatically the end of the church in 1 Thessalonians chapter 4. Amen. For the Lord himself shall descend from heaven with a shout. Oh, I wish I'd get you to get this. I'm talking about the time of the end. The Lord himself shall descend. Now, when Israel was in bondage, after 450 years, amen, God came to Moses, or actually Exodus chapter 2, I believe it is. He said, I've seen the affliction of my people. I've heard their cry by reason of their taskmasters, and I know their sorrow. Amen. And I'm come down to deliver. Amen. But God didn't come bodily. Amen. He sent a man. He sent Moses. And Moses went down. And anointed of God, he became the deliverer of the people of Israel. But Paul said, amen, this time, he's not sending a Moses. Amen. The Lord's coming down. Amen. But it's going to be the Lord himself. The Lord himself shall descend from heaven with a shout. Amen. Three times in the New Testament, Jesus shouted. The first time he shouted, amen, was at the tomb of Lazarus when he lifted up his voice and said, Lazarus, come forth. And he that was dead came forth bound in grave clothes. The next time he shouted was on the cross when he said, my God, why hast thou forsaken me? And he cried, it is finished. And the Bible said many saints that were in Jerusalem got up out of the grave and were seen in the streets. The Lord himself shall ascend from heaven with a shout, and the voice of the archangel and the trump of God shall sound, and the dead in Christ shall rise first. The first time he shouted, Lazarus got up. The second time he shouted, amen, many of the saints got up. But the next time he shouts, I said the next time he shouts, amen, all those who sleep in Christ, hey, I said all those who sleep in Christ are going to come up out of the ground. Hey, hey. Then we which are alive and remain shall be caught up together to meet them in the air, and so shall we ever be with the Lord. Amen. I'm talking about the time of the end. They sang last night, after a while, it'll all be over. Are you into it today? After a while, it'll be over. Amen. After a while, it'll all be over. Amen. Are you brokenhearted today? After a while, it'll all be over. Are you in dire temptation and trouble today? After a while, it'll all be over. After a while, the sun, the S-O-N, sun, is going to shine. After a while, dark clouds. Amen. We live in the land of shadows. Amen. But we're going to a land of perfect light. And dark clouds will pass over. And we're going to shout.
is better than the beginning. How did they know Pentecost was come? Because those 120 in the upper room couldn't stay in the upper room. But they begin to pour out of that upper chamber into the streets of Jerusalem. Amen. And all of a sudden, the whole city was stirred. Amen. Because Pentecost was come and the church was birthed. But the end is going to be better than the beginning. Hey, we're leaving here a glorious church, not having spot or wrinkle or any such thing. We're leaving here a powerful church. We're leaving here a victorious church. And the end is going to be better.

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1: 15, clearing the way for revival. Clearing the way for revival. Isaiah 57, verse 14. And shall say, cast ye up, prepare the way, take up the stumbling block out of the way of my people. For thus saith the high and lofty one that inhabiteth eternity, whose name is holy, I dwell in the high and holy place, with him also that is of a contrite and humble spirit, to revive the spirit of the humble and to revive the heart of the contrite ones. Amen. Clearing the way for a revival. You know, revival is never an accident. It's never an accident. I know we talk about God moves sovereignly, which just means, you know, he's in charge and he's in control. He moves when he wants to move. And I understand that he does move sovereignly, but I also know that as far as revival is concerned, he moves in response to the hearts of people. He moves as we move. He moves whenever we clear the way and we make a way for him. When we welcome him, when we clear the way for revival to come. Now, Isaiah 57 that we just read to you is just one place. There are other places in the scripture that give this same idea. And it comes from the practice when a king or a conqueror was going to be visiting a particular area. That especially if this area was the roadways were not all that good and clear, then they would first of all send forth a messenger who would be a crier or an announcer, and oftentimes it would be written on some kind of a tablet or a scroll, and on that it would just simply say, "He's coming. This important one is coming, and so clear the road for him. Clear the road for him." And that's what Isaiah is saying there in verse 14. Cast ye up, prepare the way, take up the stumbling block out of the way of my people. He's saying it was an announcement. Clear the road. Make sure that every hindrance is out of the way because someone important is coming to town. Amen. Same theme is in Isaiah 40 verses 3 and 4. The voice of him that crieth in the wilderness. Of course, this was prophetic of John the Baptist. But it's the same idea. Prepare ye the way of the Lord. Make straight in the desert a highway for our God. And then in verse 4 it says, every valley shall be exalted, every mountain it shall be made low, and the crooked shall be made straight, and the rough places plain. So every valley was to be filled in. Every high bump in the road was to be knocked down out of the way. And the crooked was to be straightened up. And there was to be a making of a highway, a passageway for the Lord. That's what John did whenever he came, preaching repentance and preaching that there's one that's coming after me. I'm not worthy to even unloose his sandals. He was talking about the Messiah. He was the forerunner who was ahead declaring, he's coming, he's coming. Clear the road. Make sure that the pathway is clear. I think this is a message that's very fitting whenever we are preparing ourselves for revival. Clear the way. Get everything out of the way. Make the low places and bring them up and knock down the high places and everything that's every rock and every tree and everything that's in the pathway. Get rid of it. Straighten that road up. Don't allow there to be anything in the pathway that would hinder his coming. Amen. Amen. So what do we do as Christians seeking after God? We know that revival is when God just comes and brings a renewed life, a renewed hunger, a renewed fire when we are made alive again. And when we are asking the Lord to come, we are desiring Him to come. And it's His will. Revival is the plan of God. It's the will of God that we be living in this kind of a glorious experience of revival. That's the will of God. It's His desire. But what about the things that we need to do in preparation for that? We talked this morning about repentance. And that message is a forsaken message in many cases. But it's an important thing to see how that we need to come before the Lord and we need to be honest with God and humble ourselves before God and be repentant. Truly be sorry and grieving over the things that break the heart of God. We should be grieving over those things. But as I've already said, God is a sovereign God and the wind blows where it listeth. God moves when he wants to in his own will and timing. But this just makes sure that whenever he wants to come and send revival, that there is nothing in the way. Amen. Used to be a song that we sing, nothing between my soul and the Savior. Nothing between. Nothing between. Don't let anything get in the way. Clear the way. Clear the pathway in your life. Clear the pathway in your own experience with the Lord. And when you do, then you will be able to gain the great blessing. And whenever God sovereignly decides, I'm going to pour out my spirit upon that person, that you're going to be ready for it. You're going to be welcoming him. Amen. And you will have the pathway cleared and the roadway cleared so that God can come and move when he wants to move. Amen. Praise God. I believe he wants to move. I believe that God wants revival much, much more than you and I do. He wants to see things working because it's his purpose. It's his plan that you be reaping the blessing and the benefit of all that God has for his people. It's his will that the church be a place that's alive, that sons and daughters are being born into the kingdom of God, and that we be a place where God's presence and God's power, where his word is honored in our lives. It's a continual worshiping and enjoying the presence of God. Amen. A moving of the Spirit of God. But oftentimes, the Lord is not able to move because we quench the Spirit. We grieve the Spirit. We hinder the working of the Spirit of God. We stop up the roadway. We hinder the passageway of revival. And because of that, we're not benefiting and enjoying all the things that God has for us. Let me mention a couple of things tonight. What do we need? What needs to be cleared out of the way, out of our mind? Number one, unbelief. Unbelief. Do you know that in every case where there have been great revivals, that there has also been on another spectrum, there have been people who were naysayers and unbelievers. I was reading about when Finney had all those great meetings in the Northeast, 1800s. You know, thousands and thousands of people were saved under Finney's meetings up in the northeastern part of the United States. At the very time that he was conducting these meetings and there were thousands of people being saved, there were denominational people that were meeting in certain parts of that very region, and they were having meetings and determining that there's no way that churches could thrive or that souls could be saved. This area is not conducive for revival. And they were having a big conference, and it went on for days, saying it can never happen, and or, you know, things are just not ripe and ready for there to be revival. At the very time that Finney was there and God was pouring out His Spirit. Amen. Do you know that unbelief will rob you of the blessing of God? It'll rob you of revival. Just the fact that you come to the place that you say, I don't know if we could ever see revival. I don't know that we could ever experience a move of God. And then we have our comparisons. Oh, I remember this revival or that revival, or I know that church that's having revival. I don't know that we could ever, you know, the enemy is a liar, and the book of Hebrews calls unbelief sin. It calls it evil. Evil. Take heed, brethren, lest there be in any of you an evil heart of unbelief in departing from the living God. Do you know that God does not change? Malachi 3:6, for I am the Lord, I change not. God is, He's the God of revival. That identifies who He is. He's the God of blessing and the God of power. He's the God who desires to bless His people. He initiates revival. He is the one who's provided this wonderful power and presence of God working in all of our lives. He hasn't changed. The real issue is that there's unbelief in our heart, and we just have a hard time really believing. Could that really happen? Could it really happen that God could just move in such a way that we would begin to see things far beyond our expectations? Far beyond anything we could ever even dream of or comprehend that could ever happen. But God has not changed. It's a part of His character. It's a part of the nature of God. God is not changing. He's immutable. He's always the same. And so you and I are the ones that need to clear the way for revival. Amen. We're the ones that need to make a way for revival so that God can do what He wants to do among His people. James chapter 1 and verse 17, and there are other verses that also verify this idea of God's unchangeable and changing character and who He is. James 1 and 17, every good gift and every perfect gift is from above and cometh down from the Father of lights, with whom is no variableness, neither shadow of turning. That's a wonderful verse. Amen. No variableness, neither shadow of turning. Now, most commentators believe that James here is talking about the sun. And he's comparing God to the sun when he talks about the light. And you know that the sun, there is variableness because the sun is a part of a whole planetary system, and there's constant moving and changing. Isn't that true? Yeah, it's true. And so as a result, right now in London, Kentucky, it's just starting to get dark. I got a little, you know, a little news thing that came up on my phone that said that Reverend Sun Moon, 92 years old, who was the founder of the Unification Church, he died. And it said that he died early Monday. Early Monday, and I thought, what? Last week? We're just now hearing about it? No. Early Monday. In Korea. And so it must have been just past midnight in Korea when he died. You see the
3: There's constant changing in the solar system and the planetary system, and so some places it's dark, and when other places it's light. And there are, you know, there's the sun going down in one place and it's coming up in another place. And so the writer here is saying that with God, it's not that way. There's no variableness, neither shadow of turning. It's the same everywhere with God. He's the same. And that there's no need for changing or seasons or rotation at all. But God is the same everywhere, all the time. There is no variableness. That's an interesting word there. It comes from a Greek word that means fickle. Fickleness. You know what that is? A person that's fickle is so you can't depend on them. One minute they say one thing, the next minute it's something else. You just can't trust someone that's fickle. They're changing all the time. No variableness in him. Neither shadow of turning, no seasons, no changing, that everywhere, all over the world, there are changes in seasons, there are changes in climate, and the sun is up some places and it's down in other places. But let me tell you, that's not the way it is with God. He's the same. There is no variableness. There's no shadow of turning. He is the same God everywhere. And so if he chooses to find a group of people in some village in some far off country that they have prepared themselves and cleared the way for revival, it doesn't matter if they have truly opened their heart and prepared themselves for revival. God will move for those people. God will move for people wherever that they prepare the way of the Lord. Amen. And God will move for you and I right here in London, Kentucky. God will move for you and me right here. And we don't have to and probably shouldn't make comparisons to other people and other churches and what God done here or what he's doing other places. What we need to do is understand that God is unchanging. He's the same. And he doesn't prefer one over another. God is just looking for a people who have cleared the way, who've made a way so that he can come and pour out his spirit upon you. And unbelief will stop that from happening. It'll hinder it from happening if you don't put your complete and total trust in the Lord. The Apostle Paul also said, I can do all things through Christ who strengthens me. Amen. All things. There's nothing about that's changing about God or varies with God. He's the same and he can work in your life. Just as the Apostle Paul is saying, it doesn't matter. Through God, I can accomplish whatever that he asked me to accomplish by his power and his spirit. There was a group of preachers that met with Charles Spurgeon, and they said, we don't understand why that we're not seeing the converts that you are seeing. Spurgeon responded and said, do you expect that someone, or he said, you don't expect that someone is going to be converted every time you preach, do you? And they said, oh no. And he said, that's why they're not. Because you're not expecting it. You don't believe that it's going to happen. Someone has said, blessed is the man who expects nothing, for he shall not be disappointed. Amen. If you have no expectation, if you have no confidence and no faith in God, amen, then you're not going to experience revival. One of the things that we need to clear out of the way is our unbelief. Sometimes we've come to the conclusion, well, we're just going to have to ride this out until we get to heaven. We're just going to have to just kind of survive the best we can because, you know, these are the last days and we probably just won't see revivals like we've seen in the past. That's not the truth. We've bought into a lie. We've accepted a lie and we need to understand what the Bible says about the last days. Sure, there's a falling away. Sure, there will be those who turn away from God. That's prophesied. But it's also prophesied that he will pour out his spirit. That one of the things that's going to characterize the last days just before Jesus comes is revival. God is going to be pouring out his spirit in these last days. But our unbelief, our lack of willingness to have faith, our lack of desire and expectation, That God can do all things and greater things than we could ever imagine if we'll just put our trust in the Lord and let's just get everything cleared out of the way. Amen. Clear it out of the way. Unbelief will destroy revival. Another thing is unconcern. I had to work on this a little bit to get three uns. Unconcern. And you see, our problem really isn't that we don't care. It's just that we just get a lot of other cares in our life. And because we've got so many other cares in our life, then the things that are most important, they fall into the category of unconcern. Because we care more about other things. Let me just make a little confession here. This is pretty sad, pitiful, but it's been months ago that Marcia wanted this nice file cabinet. And she wanted it because we've got a lot of our records and stuff in these tubs. You know what I mean? With a little lid, little plastic tubs. And she wanted to get them organized to get all of our business affairs in order. I don't know if she thinks I'm going to kick off to glory or what, but she wants to get everything organized. And so months ago, I'm ashamed to say how many months ago, we bought it. And we brought it home. And I started working on it. We opened it up. Everything you buy now, you got to put it together. Everything. And I opened it up and there was a million pieces, evangelistically speaking. There was a bag full of parts. There was a book, literally pages of instructions with diagrams that you can't tell what it is. And just the biggest mess ever was. I dreaded it. I didn't want to do it, but I started on it. And I got the shell of it put together where it would stand up and it would, it looked like something. Something happened. I don't know what it was that distracted us or me. And I had to go somewhere, do something. And so it's in one of the bedrooms and I just pushed it into the corner. Behind the baby bed we've got for when the grandbabies come. I just kind of pushed it into the corner. It's not that I was not really interested in it or concerned about it. It was just out of sight and out of mind. And it stayed there for months. I'm ashamed of that, but it's the truth. It sat in the corner for months. And every once in a while, Marcia would real nicely say, you know, remember that file cabinet? Remember that? Oh, yeah. And then something else would grab my attention and I'd forget about it. I wouldn't do anything about it. Well, just the other day, she reminded me with a little bit more emphasis. And so I dreaded it, but I went back. Let me tell you, it's a mistake because it's harder the second time. Because you don't know where you stopped. And you don't know where, you know, figure four, you know, number eight, it took a lot longer. But I got in there and I started on it and I stayed at it and praise God, I got it put together. This week. Amen. And from now on, we're going to buy things already assembled. Now, that's a great illustration of what happens to our spiritual life, isn't it? To things that really ought to be so important to us. That's what we do. It's not that it's not important. It's not that we're not really interested or concerned about it. But it's just kind of pushed into a corner, out of sight, out of mind. A lot of other things are consuming your time and your thoughts. And you get yourself into a place that you're losing ground spiritually. And you're not at all enjoying the benefit. I don't know if you ever read the scripture in Revelation and get convicted by Revelation 3, verses 15 and 16, where Jesus said, I know thy works. Thou art neither cold nor hot. I would thou wert cold or hot. So then, because thou art lukewarm and neither cold nor hot, I will spew thee out of my mouth. Now, if you could just get the picture, and I want you to try to identify with this. Identify with this verse. either hot or cold. I'd rather you be hot or cold than to be lukewarm in the middle. What really identifies where you're standing with the Lord right now, your walk with God right now? Is it hot? Is it vibrant? Is it on fire? Are you fully alive? Are you moving in the power of the Spirit? Are you walking the Spirit? Are there great and wonderful things that God is doing in your life and you're every day experiencing God's power and miracles? Well, most of us would have to say, I don't think that's me. Are you cold? Are you cold? Because the Bible says that God prefers hot or cold over lukewarm. And when I read this, this really convicts me. Cold. That's the person that's spiritually just kind of disconnected, disinterested. You're not at all involved. You're just barely surviving spiritually. There's no life. There's no fruit. There's nothing there. You're cold. God prefers cold or hot over lukewarm. And sad to say, much of the time, the church world fits in that middle category. We've not really turned away from God. We haven't said, I'm not going to serve God. We haven't totally forsaken the things of God, but we're not on fire for God either. We're really not. So where does that put you? Where does that put me? Where does that put the church? I think for a lot of us, it puts us in that middle category, lukewarm. And what does the Bible say about that? God hates it. It nauseates him. He hates that middle category. He hates that lukewarmness. And we get in that condition because we're just kind of unconcerned. Our prayer life, our interest in the Bible, our interest in the church and the ministry, and our interest in souls and all those things, they've all just kind of been pushed into the corner behind the baby bed, and we don't really think about it. We just kind of, it's just out of sight, out of mind, and you're just thinking, oh, I'm doing okay. I'm doing pretty good. I think I'm doing pretty good. God hates lukewarmness. He hates lukewarmness. And that's very convicting to me. And I hope that we all tonight would see that it's a major hurdle in the road to revival. That we just are unconcerned. We're not really on fire for God. We're not really full of desire and zeal for the things of God. We're indifferent. Amen. Unconcerned. The third is unwilling. Unwillingness. A lot of us know what we should do, but we're not willing to do it. Most of us have been around the things of God. We've been around church. We've even been in revivals where we've really seen wonderful, mighty things take place. And we know that there is a price to be paid. Amen. We don't want to humble ourselves. I mean, who wants to fast? Who wants to pray? Who wants to sacrifice? Most of us, we're just not willing to do that. We would rather just coast. We'd rather just survive. But that condition is a lukewarm condition. Are you unwilling to pay the price to really do what the Lord is stirring us to do and calling us to do? Oh, but

that, and we're not willing to give ourselves to the things of God. We're going to have to humble ourselves, the Bible says. If you want to move into this place, according to Isaiah 57:15, the text that we read, the pathway has to be completely cleared out. For thus saith the high and the lofty one that inhabiteth eternity, whose name is holy, I dwell in the high and holy place with him also that is of a contrite and humble spirit. The interesting thing about where we fit in our relationship with God is that he is high and lofty and is exalted and is far above us and far above everything. But for us to ascend into his presence, for us to take advantage of all of heaven, we have to humble ourselves. We have to humble ourselves. It says we are lowly and humbled and contrite before the Lord, we will be lifted up. Amen. We'll be exalted and we'll be able to enter in to the presence of God. With him also that is of a contrite and a humble spirit, to revive the spirit of the humble and to revive the heart of the contrite ones. Are you willing to humble yourself? Many places in the scripture, when it is talking about humbling yourself before God, it's talking about fasting. Because that's humbling, isn't it? It's tough. It's hard on the flesh. It's hard to follow through with that kind of a commitment. To humble yourself, to be willing to pay the price for revival, to be willing to surrender, to give God your all, including your time, just 1 week. You know, and I'm a very traditional person. And I don't think that we should throw out traditions. There are traditions that are man-made traditions that really have very little value. But there are also, you know, the worth and the value of a tradition is that it has been passed down from godly people. Amen. A tradition is just something that's passed down to you. And so to throw out every tradition is a big mistake, because there are some traditions that are right from the throne of God. That God started many things that we just kind of go through the routine of doing as a church today. Many of these things were born in revival. Many of the songs that we sing out of the hymn book, many of them were born out of revivals. You can trace them to moves of God. And so you don't just throw it out. And the same thing is true of revival meetings. Historically, especially in our country, revival meetings are a tradition. It doesn't say in the Bible, thou shalt have a week of revival 2 or 3 times a year. It doesn't say that. But it's clear that we have a tradition of revival because it is an opportunity for us to set aside days to seek the Lord. And that's biblical. To set aside times to seek him, to draw nearer to him, to call upon the Lord. So a revival is not necessarily an evangelistic meeting that we're, you know, reaching out to the lost. Many times it starts with the church as we get stirred and revived and God does a work in us. And once he does, then the souls start getting saved. Lives are changed and supernatural things take place. Give our all to God. Turn from our sin. Are you willing to do? And there are many other things that are in the pathway. Hindering. Unbelief is hindering. Unconcern. The lack of concern is hindering. Our lack of willingness to pay the price. It's in the road. It's stopping the move of God in your life, in my life, in our church. Let's clear the way. Amen. What do you say? Let's clear the way for revival. Let's seek the Lord. Let's call upon the Lord. Let's pray this week. Let's set aside these times like we've asked you to do. To start your day praying, seeking the Lord for revival. To give time to fasting and prayer. To give time to the house of God. And let's just see what the Lord will do if we'll commit our ways. If we'll clear out all of these things that are stopping the blessing of God. Let's pray. Father, thank you. Thank you, Lord, for your word.

0: Thank you, Lord, that you are at work in these days. Oh, Lord, we know that you are the God of revival. You are the God, Lord, who has promised to pour out your Spirit upon all flesh. And Lord, I just ask, Lord, this very night, I know we have not because we ask not. That's why I come to you, Lord, tonight, asking you, Lord, to touch the heart of every person in this place. Lord, would you touch each of us tonight? Would you just begin a work in every one of us? Lord, would you deal with our hearts? Would you convict us of our lukewarmness? Oh, Lord, oh, Lord. And all of these things that are in the pathway, clear it out of the way. Because we know you desire to move. We know that you want to come. You want to dwell among your people. You want to bless your people. But we've got to clear the pathway. Clear the highway. Lift it up. Completely clear it so that we can expect God's blessing. Hallelujah. Hallelujah. Glory to God. Do a work, Lord, in every man and woman, every young person, every child.
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3: Chapter 6. I want to say, as you're turning, I've been promising you a possible series on the promises of God. I keep promising you. How many knows God's a little better with his promises? And it's coming. But several weeks ago, and I don't know, we may just spend today with this, but there was some final business that we need to take care of that I want to do this morning. And then also tonight, Lord willing, and in Pentecostal churches, we're always opening to reordering. Amen? But Lord willing, I'm going to preach about the biggest thing about Satan tonight. The biggest thing about Satan, and Lord willing. But if you turn to those scriptures, and if you'd stand for the reading of God's Word. Matthew chapter 12, and verse 26. I'm reading this verse just to establish a fact. And it says, if Satan cast out Satan, he's divided against himself, how shall then his, Satan's, kingdom stand? I read this verse to establish the fact that Satan has a kingdom. Satan has a kingdom. Then our text this morning is Ephesians chapter 6 and verse 12. And we're not going to exposit this verse. We're just going to use it to establish the reality of the world we live in. This is not just Paul's world. This is our world. This is the world of the believer. For we wrestle not against flesh and blood, but against principalities, against powers, against the rulers of the darkness of this world, against spiritual wickedness in high places. Now, it seems like there's a whole lot against us, and there is. But I will remind you what Paul said, if God be for us, who can stand against us? I want to preach this morning on the other kingdom. The other kingdom. I believe there's a behind-the-scenes force at work orchestrating the destruction of man and the attack on God's people. Let me just do this before we pray. How many could lift a hand and honestly say that sometime in the month of July, maybe today, you have been under some kind of attack? Look at this. Look around. Certainly. I mean, this is serious. This is why we don't play at church. That's why church isn't a place just to get a little spiritual massage and say, well, I feel better for the week since I went to church. I mean, this is about battle. This is about folks under attack. But how many believes what we're saying? There is victory in Jesus. In fact, victory isn't just something Jesus gives. Victory is who Jesus is. If you have Jesus, you have victory. Let's pray together. Heavenly Father, shut up our hearts to the truth. Remove every distraction. Lord, I pray there be a sense of eternity in this service. Lord, you know what you're doing. Lord, I pray that my words will be used by your Spirit to minister to folks. God, help us, oh God, to have victories that are realized in this service, Lord, and tenacity and strength to hold on for those victories that are going to be ensured in the future. Now, Lord, bless the preaching of your word. In Jesus' name, amen. You can be seated. Brother Blue was asking me about this. It seems that there's a fad now, a fascination with a so-called coming zombie apocalypse. I don't know if you heard about this or not, a zombie apocalypse. For you that don't know, a zombie is an animated human corpse. It's a corpse that's come back alive that feeds on human flesh. Now that's gross, that's awful, that's dark, but that's a fascination, a current fascination of our society. Amen? So a zombie is an animated human corpse that feeds on human flesh, but a zombie apocalypse is a belief that there's going to be a massive outbreak of animated corpses that are going to move on living humans to the human's destruction and the end of the world. This is believed on so much because in part we've had real life events lately. You've heard of them in the news, of people cannibalizing other people, literally going out of their brains, out of their minds, and cannibalizing other folks. How many has noted those incidences in the news? And that's been one thing that has spurred this belief of a zombie apocalypse. In fact, it got so widespread that some folks were positing that there was actually a virus that was getting a hold of folks and making them go deranged to emulate zombies. It got so bad that the government, the CDC, put out a statement assuring people that in fact there is no virus leading people to act like zombies and cannibalizing others. The best they can figure, one of the common denominators, is people have been smoking and using bath salts as drugs, and these things have made people go out of their brain. Now, I want to say I share that because that's the fascination of our world. That's where our world is at. And our government had to assure folks that that's not going to happen. But I want you to know, zombies do not exist. Aren't you glad to know that? There will not be an army of zombies marching against the living to destroy humanity and cause the end of the world. Zombies do not exist, but evil does. Evil does exist. And I want you to know this morning, there is an army of evil led by that wicked one, led by Satan, the devil. And that army is on a march to destroy humanity. This army does not devour people's bodies. This army devours the souls of men, the hearts of men, the lives of men. I think today folks need to recognize the truth about the true nature of our world. I want to know there is an unseen world at work in the seen world. There are forces at work behind the scenes, beneath the surface. And these are powers that are motivating the wickedness that's encroaching and advancing and undermining in our world, in society. Evil is on the move. Evil is on the march. Amen. The evil things that's been happening in our world, in our lives, are not just coincidences. They're not just accidents. They're not simply mishaps. There's a power behind the scenes orchestrating the destruction of man, the attack on God's people. I want to say it again. The world may be caught up in zombies. They're not real. Satan is. There's not a zombie virus. but there is sin and evil and darkness in our land. We've had this week that shooting in the theater. The only thing I want to say about that, it ought to be further evidence of what I'm telling you this morning, that evil's on the march, that there's a force set upon destroying man. But it's more than that. Hear me this morning, everybody that occupies a pew. Amen. It's not just the world at large. There is a force of evil set upon destroying you. And if you're married, destroying your marriage. And if you have a family, it's set upon destroying your family. There's a force at work that would like to take every Christian and give them such a time that their love for God grows weak and cold, and they lose out with the Lord and lose their eternal salvation. There is an evil other kingdom at work. That's why I'm glad to know this morning that I belong to the kingdom of God. Hallelujah. I've already preached about that other kingdom, and I'm preaching about this one this morning to let us know what we're up against and what we're going to be facing. I'm not saying it's going to win. I'm not saying it's going to do us in. I'm not going to, because I've read where Christ already has his foot on its leader's head. I've already read we are more than conquerors through him that loved us. So I want to establish this morning these points. First of all, there is another kingdom. There is another kingdom. You see, we recently have finished a series on Jesus' parables. And I know, to the point of redundancy, I kept saying and preaching that the parables, like the gospel, have but one theme: the kingdom of God. Over and over I preached, the kingdom of God is wherever Christ rules, wherever Christ is in control and command. So when I finished with the parables and talking about the kingdom of God, I thought I was done. But when I tried to leave that series, I kept hearing the words that I entitled this message with. You've talked about the kingdom of God, but there is another kingdom. There is another kingdom, the kingdom of Satan. This other kingdom is against the kingdom of God. It's adverse to the kingdom of God. It's set on resisting and overcoming the kingdom of God. And so I want to reemphasize, as certainly as there is the kingdom of God, there is the kingdom of Satan. And if the kingdom of God is wherever God rules, wherever God is in power, the kingdom of Satan is wherever Satan rules, wherever Satan is in power. Amen. I'm telling you, that's why it's important to be a child of God. Because if you're not under God's rule, you are under Satan's rule. Where did this other kingdom come from? Amen. You see, the Bible teaches, and this will be brief, but once Satan was cast out of heaven for his rebellion, because he rebelled against God. When he was cast from heaven, he was given earth to serve as the home of his kingdom. Three times in John, Jesus refers to Satan as the prince of this world. John 12:31. Now is the judgment of this world. Now shall the prince of this world be cast out. 14:30. Hereafter I will not talk much with you, for the prince of this world cometh and hath nothing in me. John 16:11. Jesus said, the Spirit's coming to convince the world of sin and of righteousness and of judgment. Of judgment, because the prince of this world is judged. Paul said in 2 Corinthians chapter 4 and verse 4, he refers to Satan as the god of this world, that hath blinded the minds of them that believe not, lest the light of the glorious gospel of Christ, who is the image of God, should shine unto them. He's the God. He's the ruler of this world. Paul said in Ephesians 2 and verse 2, wherein in times past you walked according to the course of this world, according, listen, to the prince evidence of the power of the air, the Spirit that now, right now, today, worketh in the children of disobedience. So Satan is a prince. He's a god. He's a ruler, and his kingdom is this world. He is the prince and the power of the air. That's what we're dealing with. We're dealing more than with economic problems and social problems. Even we're dealing with one that has his talons around this world and controls him. In fact, John says in his epistle that the whole world lieth in the lap of the wicked one. Satan has control of this world. Not final control, not ultimate control. He has temporal control in this world. He's the prince of this world. On earth, we describe governments according to their type. We talk about democratic governments and socialist governments and communist governments and republican governments and monarchies and dictatorships. But spiritually, there are only two governments. There's the kingdom of God and the kingdom of Satan, and every man is ruled by one government or the other. Can you say amen? You see, here's the problem. Listen to me. Today we have a church that doesn't want to say anything is sin. But by the same token, we have a society and a government that doesn't want to call anything evil except those that stand for this truth. Amen. Amen. None in the political realm, none in the academia of the postmodernists, each has their own truth. None of the relativistic mindset, none of the liberal enlightened want to concede that there's any such thing as evil, much less a whole kingdom of evil ruled by a ruler of evil destroying this world. That's why in our society you can't call a terrorist evil. You can't call what he did evil. You can't call sexual perversion evil. You can't call lying evil. But I'm here to serve notice that the reality of things is there is evil in this world. And evil is on the march. And evil seeking to get and keep the upper hand and keep every arena of human existence under its power and destroy every home and ruin and pollute every heart. Even Paul said in 1 Timothy, now the Spirit speaketh expressly that in the latter times, anyone here believe we're in the latter times? Amen. In the latter times that some shall depart from the faith. I know I've got to get through this, but this is what I was talking about in my heart this morning, praying for those you see moving back and dropping out and not being involved. It scares me because it says here in the latter times, there'll be those that depart from the faith. Why? They're giving heed to seducing spirits and doctrines of devils. Even I want you to know, unleashed on our world, attacking the church, attacking the belief, our whole massive regiments of seducing spirits and doctrines of devils. And to deceive the church, they don't stand on a street corner and preach their doctrine of the devil. They preach it in the church. They preach it on religious airways. Even that's why we must know the truth. Even these seducing spirits is the army of the other kingdom on the march. Amen. You don't believe it. Let me ask you some questions. If you don't believe this army's on the march, why else would our leaders do the very things that would destroy our nation and a huge portion of the populace agree with it? If there's not evil on the march, why else is homosexual marriage accepted and lauded? Why abstinence is ridiculed and mocked? Why else are there so many believers turning from God, having loved this present world? Why else does Hollywood promote everything that is perverse and evil and demonic and mock everything beautiful and good and wholesome? Why else do we live in a time when academia calls evil good and good evil? Why else is there a rise of suicide and depression and out of control behavior? I know people are free will, moral agents, and make choices, but there is a power at work on people. There is an evil in our world. It's time we don't play games and get philosophical and try to seem very intelligent. It's time we face the reality of things. We are at war, and evil is at march in this world and in our nation, and against the church and against the home and against the believer. It's time, finally, my brethren, be strong in the Lord and in the power of His might, and put on the whole armor of God that you may be able to stand in this evil day. Hallelujah. I said hallelujah. Victory in Jesus. Oh, hallelujah. Second thing I want to establish, the other kingdom is at constant war with God's kingdom. Ever since Satan rebelled, there has been war between the kingdom of God and the kingdom of Satan. This is not Lord of the Rings stuff. This is reality. Amen. There really is a battle, a war. Now look, I want to make something clear. Satan's kingdom cannot and will not ultimately win. Who believes that any of these terrorist groups could stand up and face America's armies on a battlefield and win? Can't do it. Satan knows he cannot win, so he is operating terrorist groups against people. Well, if Satan's not going to win, why be so concerned? Well, listen, an army can win, speaking of the kingdom of God, and still suffer awful casualties. And even though I know Satan can't win, we got to do battle, or else there will be casualties. Hallelujah. I not only want to be in the winning army, I want to make sure there's no casualties. Amen. You see, the battleground of this battle is fought over the soul of man. We should not be surprised that when even we as believers come under attack. You know why we shouldn't be surprised? Because it's we, the believers, that are the only ones, because of God with us. We, the believers, are the only ones that will stand between the kingdom of Satan and his conquering and controlling and his rule in this world. Who else is going to come against Satan? It's the people of God. Amen. If you do not recognize what an awful battle that we're in and what an awful struggle is going on for your soul, it could be because you're no longer on God's side. And there's no battle because you've already been taken captive by Satan at his will. I don't like a spiritual battle. But let me tell you, church, one thing a spiritual battle is evidence of. It's evidence that you're still on the right side, doing the right thing. Oh, how you can get up and pray, feel in the presence of God. He'll try to make you doubt it before you get through those doors. But that's just evidence what you got really was real, or he wouldn't be giving you all the trouble over it. Is that right? Anyone with me this morning? Hallelujah. I want to establish, secondly, though I've been alluding to it, everything belongs to one kingdom or the other. The question is this morning, whose side are you on? There are some simple questions. Did you know that a person's lifestyle answers the question, whose side are they on? I'm sorry, I cannot accept that you can do all the things of the world, love what the world loves, love the very entertainment the world loves, love the same kind of music, love the same kind of lifestyle, and still be on the side of the Lord. I'm telling you, if I was an American soldier back in World War II, brother, I would have never put on a Nazi uniform. I'd want everything about me to mark that I was an American soldier. And when you're on God's side, you want everything about your life to mark you as a soldier in His kingdom. Amen. One's choice of movies, choice of books, video games, music answers the question, whose side are you on? You say this is foolishness, not when there's a battle going on. One's attitude, one's desires, one's motives, one's response to preaching and to church answers the question, whose side are you on? You see, Jesus put it plainly in Matthew 12 and verse 30. He that is not with me is against me. He that is not with me is against me. I want to see the hand of everyone that is with him. Hallelujah. That's the army of the Lord. Everyone, every person belongs to one kingdom or the other. I've talked about Satan's rebellion at the beginning of human time, but as certainly as one third of the angels of heaven chose to be a part of Satan's kingdom rather than a part of God's kingdom, as certainly as that took place, from that point on in human history, each man, each boy, each girl, each teenager, even today, makes the choice of what kingdom he's going to be a part of. Hallelujah. Amen. What kingdom are you going to be a part of? You say, now wait, amen, I haven't yet made that decision of whose kingdom I'm going to be a part of. But I'm telling you, if you have not yet chosen to be a part of God's kingdom, that means you're already a part of his kingdom, Satan's kingdom. You see, to be a part of God's kingdom is to say, I give my life, I surrender all, I give myself to the Lord. No one can say, I'll be in neither. I won't be in the kingdom of God, but I won't be in the kingdom of Satan either. You can't say that, because the Bible said, whosoever committeth sin is a servant of sin. Even everything has a source. Everything fits into a category. Everything is defined by its nature. Let me give you this. Would you stay with me on this and help me out here? There's a fascination in our society. I've already mentioned the alarming thing is Christians are getting caught up in it. Zombies and vampires. Let's just do a little test here. Let's take zombies and vampires. The first thing we got to realize, everything that exists can be put in one or two categories, natural or supernatural. How many agree with me? Everything that exists is either natural or supernatural. So what category? Maybe they're not real, but even the idea of them. What category would zombies and vampires fit in? Natural? Is it natural for the dead to be reanimated? So it fits in the supernatural category. Now, let's deal with this. If it's in the supernatural category, the Bible teaches it'll be in one category or the other. It'll be either supernaturally evil of Satan, or it'll be supernaturally good of God. So let me ask you a question. Zombies, vampires, is that supernaturally good and of God? Then there's no option. It's supernaturally evil and of Satan. That's why a Christian should have no part with this. Vampires, zombies are not of the kingdom of God. They are of the kingdom of Satan. It's only two. It's that simple. You say it's not that simple. I beg to say that it is. You say, well, those things aren't real. No, but the imagination of them, the fantasy, the source of that fantasy, the source of that imagination, which kingdom did it come from? As certain I am that there's an anointing to write Christian songs and sing them, as there's an anointing to prepare sermons and preach them, there is an anointing for the scripts of those movies that glorify these sayings. But that anointing does not come from God's kingdom. It comes from the other. Let me give you one more illustration. Some people say, well, some of these things have white magic in them. Why, how many's heard the term white magic? That's kind of like saying there's round squares or square circles. Because you read the scripture from Old to New Testament, and the things that are done even in white magic, God condemns and says, they are not of me. And you're not to have any involvement in those things. If vampires and zombies are harmless imaginations that are good for entertainment consumption, why then do those seeking to emulate zombies and vampires do such evil? If it's wholesome entertainment, why do those that get absorbed in that culture do such evil? You say, pastors, is it really this simple? I beg to differ. If you disagree, it is this simple. There's two kingdoms, and everything belongs in one or the other. In fact, I would be this strong. If something really meshes with, gets along with, is in harmony with this world, it is not of the kingdom of God. Hallelujah. I want to give you one more note here. We'll move on. But I'm convinced that a person doesn't just decide to leave the kingdom of God and live in a place of his own choosing. If a person leaves the kingdom of God, he enters the kingdom of Satan. Just as sure as you enter the kingdom of God by being born again, to turn your back on God and leave his kingdom is to walk in to the kingdom of evil and darkness. Last of all, I want to make this note. One must be delivered from the other kingdom. You don't just walk away. You need to be delivered. That's why I'm glad I know who the deliverer is. If we're saved this morning, it wasn't because we decided one day we had enough and we were just going to walk away from our past life and sin. If we're saved, it's because the Holy Spirit came out to get us. And Jesus came and he broke the fetters and the chains. And Jesus set us free. Hallelujah. Glory. You say, well, I was just a child. I never done anything really bad. I know. But he still sets you free. Glory to God. Even Revelation chapter 16 says, a fifth angel poured out his vial upon the seat of the beast. And here's the kingdom of the beast, which is in fact the kingdom of Satan. And his kingdom was full of darkness. His kingdom is always full of darkness. But Paul says in Colossians chapter 1, we're giving thanks unto the Father who hath delivered us from the power of darkness and translated us into the kingdom of his dear Son. You didn't just walk into the kingdom of God because you decided you wanted to be a part. You were in the clutches of the evil one. You were in the prison of Satan. But the rescuer came. He that has the keys of death, hell, and the grave. And he opened the prison doors and struck off the chains and took you out of the kingdom of darkness and translated you, put you in to the kingdom of God. Aren't you glad you belong to the kingdom of God? Oh, hallelujah. Some of us older folks remember the Cold War years and the Berlin Wall. Those communist countries had to build a wall to keep their citizens in. You couldn't leave. Just because you wanted to say, I've had enough of the Soviet Union. I want to go to West Germany. You can just pack your bags and leave. They would let you leave. And I'm telling you, Satan's the same way. He has his walls. And he just don't let people leave. But I'm telling you, if Jesus hears somebody on the other side of the wall of Satan crying out for help and mercy, he'll come. He'll bust down the wall, break down the gate, pull them out, and bring them into the kingdom of light. How many's been translated to the kingdom of the dear Son? Oh, hallelujah. He wants to do it. Hallelujah. Let me read these scriptures and I'll be done. And you being dead in your sins and the uncircumcision of your flesh, hath he quickened together with him, having forgiven you all trespasses, blotting out the handwriting of ordinances that was against us, which was contrary to us, and took it out of the way, nailing it to his cross, and having spoiled. Remember those principalities and powers I was telling you about that we're fighting against? He spoiled those principalities and power and made a show of them openly triumphing over them in it. And another place it said he led captivity captive. That means if Brother Rose grab a hold of me, Brother Rose has me in captivity. Jesus came along, and the one that had me in captivity, Jesus put him in captivity. Think about it. The one that had us in captivity, Sister Norvell, Jesus has put him in captivity. I'm telling you, we shall overcome. We shall triumph. Know whose side you're on. Make sure you're in the kingdom of God, and then you can know we will overcome. You can't fight the battle on your own, young people. You'll lose. Ultimately, you'll lose. But give yourself to the Lord. All to Jesus. I don't have one foot in the kingdom of God and one foot in the world. I'm in this all the way. If you'll be in the kingdom all the way, I can assure you victory. I can assure you'll overcome sin and Satan and society and self and sickness and everything else. We're going to overcome. Would you come music? We're living a time when people recognize and talk about the awful, bitter rancor in this political presidential campaign. There's a fierce battle going on, but it's nothing, not near as nasty and bitter and heated as a battle that's going on for men's souls. The campaigns are fighting over votes, but Satan's fighting for souls. You know, we could talk all day about this, so I'm not going to. Don't want to scare you. I didn't want to scare you with that comment. We're not going to. But I want to reinforce one more time, there is a battle more fierce than ever going on for the souls, the homes, the marriages, the children's, the nation, the world. Is that right? It's fierce. It's awful. But I want you to know, we're going to win this battle. It's not that God's on our side. It's that we are on God's side. It's not just that He's in our home. It's that we are in His kingdom. Oh, hallelujah. How many feels victory in Jesus in the house? That's why every pre-service prayer meeting is important. We're praying for that service, that there be victories in the kingdom for that service. That's why your personal time with the Lord is important. We're in a battle. I could talk all day, so I started to say, but let me just close with this little illustration. It meshed with my thinking because I've been here. Preacher was talking about years ago, he was doing door-to-door ministry, and he knocked on the door, and there was a lady that came, a young lady, young married later, young mom. He could see that she didn't know much about church or the gospel. So he began to share the gospel with her, and he said, I saw conviction come upon her. And I told her about the cross and what Jesus had done. And then I asked her if she wouldn't want to have eternal life and have Christ in her life. She said, oh, yes, sir, I would like that. He said, would you like to pray with me? And she said, I'll pray with you. He said, well, just repeat. She didn't know anything about church. He said, just repeat after me. And he said, I started the words, Father, thank you for sending your son, Jesus. And she started to repeat. She said, Father, I thank you that you sent your son, G. And her car that was sitting in the driveway began to honk incessantly. Now, you got to understand, this was years ago before they had that capability to them. It was not a car alarm. The woman looked up in surprise, and the horn is blaring over and over and over again. He said, we went to the automobile. She got her keys. We got in it. We punched on the steering column, and the horn wouldn't quit honking. We did everything. We couldn't get to quit honking. He said, finally, I had to lift the hood and unplug the horn. And then he said, ma'am, let's continue our prayer. But he said he could see that it was almost completely gone, what God had been doing. And he dealt with her a little longer and began to pray with her. And she did pray and came to know the Lord. But he said, at that moment, he said, you can say what you want to, but there was a devil that set that horn off trying to keep someone out of the kingdom. And that's just a simple illustration. But you know what I thought of when I read that? There's people in this congregation, down deep, you really do want to serve the Lord. You really do want to walk with Him. You really do want to do right. But lately Satan's been blaring his horn and distracting you and taking your focus off of Christ and the things of God. And over there's the blaring of his horn. Our God's big enough to unplug the horn this morning so he can talk to you. Hallelujah. Don't be distracted. Don't get distracted over little things and hurt feelings and what someone said or someone did or what someone made. That's not worth it. That's just a blaring horn. I believe God can unplug the horn for you this morning so he can talk to you and help you and get you in the place that you know you're in the kingdom of God and there's no demon in hell that can touch you. Hallelujah. Let's stand and worship him. If you're in the kingdom of God, lift your hands and say, thank God. Amen. In all these things, we are more than conquerors through him that loved us. Through him, we're in a battle. Don't let anything keep you from the kingdom of God. Hallelujah. Continue to worship him as a saint to worship him. I wonder if there's anyone here, amen, you need set free from the kingdom of the evil one. I'm not saying you're a bad person or you're an evil person. I'm just saying you can't say for certainty that you're in the kingdom of God this morning. You can't say that you've been set free. There's things and holds on your life, amen, shackles in your life. You need to be set free this morning. I want you to come to this altar right now. It's as simple as I painted it. I'm not saying I did a good job. I'm just saying it's that simple. There's a kingdom of God and a kingdom of evil. Amen. We're going to belong to one or the other. If you're old enough to know how to make a moral choice, you're old enough to make the decision. What kingdom are you going to be a part of? Hallelujah. I said hallelujah. There's people born with dual citizenship, like my wife, depending on the nation's laws. Either the parents or that person has to make up their mind what country they're going to be a citizen of. We asked her the other day, she said, well, of course, amen, I decided to be a citizen of the United States. Hallelujah. There comes a time you just got to make the decision. No more vacillation. No more in and out. Amen. I just made up my mind. I'm going to be a citizen of the kingdom of God. Hallelujah. You'd like to make up your mind this morning. You hear? You haven't made up your mind. You'd like to make up your mind to be a citizen in his kingdom. Would you step forward right now? Come to this step we use as an altar and say, I'm going to be in the kingdom of God. Oh, hallelujah. Hallelujah. I saw hands lifted all over the building a while ago of struggles, of battles with Satan. If you've known anything about a struggle and battle with Satan, you just want to come and reaffirm your position in the army of God. I want you to come, church. Amen. Say, yes, there may be struggles, but I'm standing firm. There may be a battle, but I'm not backing up. I'm not giving up. I'm not throwing in the towel. We're going to overcome. I said, we're going to overcome. What about a church? You want to come to say, I'm just sticking with it. I'm not going to turn back. I'm not going to let him discourage me. I'm not going to let his terrorism destroy me. Hallelujah. Fight. Every altar service, fight. Hallelujah. Let's seek him this morning. Oh, let's

family remember our nation's in a battle right now. Our world's in a battle. It goes far beyond the visible political and terrorist groups. It's deeper than that. There's a battle. Stay on the Lord's side.

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1: L.L. Collins. 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Collins.
2: Came from the west on the face of the whole earth and touched not the ground. And the goat had a notable horn between his eyes. And it came to the ram that had the two horn, which had been standing before the river, and ran unto him in the fury of his power. And I saw him come close unto the ram, and he was moved with choler against him, and smote the ram, and brake his two horns. And there was no power in the ram to stand before him, but he cast him down to the ground and stamped upon him. And there was none that could deliver the ram out of his hand. Therefore the he-goat waxed very great. And when he was strong, the great horn was broken. That's Alexander the Great. And for it came up four notable ones toward the four winds of heaven. That's Alexander's four generals that divided Alexander's kingdom between themselves. Amen. Greece, Turkey, Syria, and Egypt. Amen. Out of one of them came forth a little horn. Well, which waxed exceeding great toward the south, toward the east, and toward the pleasant land, holy land, Israel. Amen. And waxed great even to the host of the heaven. And it cast down some of the host and of the stars to the ground, stamped upon them. Yea, magnified himself even to the prince of the host. And by him the daily sacrifice was taken away, and the place of his sanctuary was cast down. And an host was given him against the daily sacrifice by reason of transgression. And it cast down the truth to the ground, and it practiced and prospered. Then I heard one saint speaking, and another said unto the another saint, said unto the certain saint which spake, how long shall it be? The vision concerning the daily sacrifice and the transgression of desolation, to give both the sanctuary and the host to be trodden underfoot. And he said unto me, unto 2,300 days, and then shall the sanctuary be cleansed. And it shall come to pass, when I, even I, Daniel, had seen the vision and sought for the meaning, then behold, there stood before me as the appearance of a man. And I heard a man's voice between the banks of Uli, which called and said unto Gabriel, make this man to understand the vision. And so he came near where I stood. And when he came, I was afraid, fell on my face, and said unto He said unto me, understand, O son of man, for the time of the end shall be the vision. Amen. The time of the end shall be the vision. Remember that. Amen. Remember those five words, the time of the end. I continue. Now as he was speaking with me, I was in a deep sleep on my face toward the ground, and he touched me and set me upright. And he said, behold, I'll make thee know what shall be in the last end of the indignation. Get that? The last end of indignation. For at the time appointed, the end shall be. Amen. You see, all these kingdoms that have arisen are a matter of history. They are a fact of history. Nobody would have thought it would have happened at the time that the vision came, but God brought it to pass. Who would have thought that a young general would arise out of Greece and defeat the two nations of Medo-Persia? But it happened, folks. It happened just like God said it would happen. An upstart, a newcomer, amen, would come on the scene. His name would be Alexander the Great. He would ride with color in the white heat of his fury. Amen. He would topple these nations. That is a fact of history. You see, that's one criticism folks have of the book of Daniel. They say it is so accurate that nobody could have written it except after the fact. They say it was a forgery written after it already happened. No. Amen. It's the Word of God. Amen. And to say Daniel's not the Word of God and these things not the Word of God is to make a liar out of Jesus. And that makes Jesus the biggest deceiver the world has ever known. Amen. But the fact is, they prophesied and it came to pass. And you can prove the Bible is true. And you can prove there's a God by the very fact that he said it and it came to pass. Amen. You know the truth, true prophet, by that. Amen. And the ram which thou sawest having two horns are the kings of Media and Persia. And the rough goat is the king of Grecia. Well, I'll say, there it is, as plain as the nose on your face. Amen. And the great horn which is between his eyes is the first king. That's Alexander the Great. Amen. Now that being broken, whereas four stood up for it, four kingdoms shall stand out of the nation, but not in his power. Amen. And in the latter time of their kingdom, that reaches way down. Amen. When transgressors are come to the full, about there, aren't we? Getting close, aren't we? A king of fierce countenance, understanding dark sentences, shall stand up. Ah, there it is. Amen. Out of their kingdom. Amen. You say, I thought it was the Roman Empire. Well, Greece became part of the Roman Empire. Now we nail it down. Amen. And put a tag on it right here. The part of the Roman Empire out of which the Antichrist is going to come is Greece. And then we get it nailed out a little bit farther. Amen. Since he waxed great toward the south and toward the east and toward the west, and only leaves the other one, the north. Amen. And that's Syria. North of Jerusalem, north of the Holy Land, is Damascus. Amen. Who are they having the peace talks with today? Huh? Say it real loud. Israel and Syria. Amen. Barak and Assad. Syria. Amen. Barak

And his power shall be mighty, but not by his own power. He shall destroy wonderfully, and shall prosper, and practice, and shall destroy the mighty and the holy people. And that's Israel. Amen. And boy, they've become mighty in these last days. What great happening is going to take place. Amen. As Babylon is being rebuilt before our very eyes. And they can't get rid of that Iraqi king, that king of Babylon. Amen. Man, they've tried everything in the world, and he still evades their escape, or their escapes their effort. Amen. And Babylon is being rebuilt on the old foundations. Did you know the Bible said that would happen? The Bible teaches that's what's going to happen. When? In the end time. The last days. Praise God. Listen to this. And through his policy also he shall cause craft to prosper in his hand. There's going to be a time of unprecedented prosperity at first under the Antichrist. Amen. And people are going to like him for that reason. They like guys in politics that can cause craft to prosper. Amen. It don't matter whether they serve God or not, just as long as they cause craft to prosper. It don't matter whether they live right or not, just as long as they cause craft to prosper. Just don't get into my pocketbook. Amen. Hallelujah. And through his policy also he shall cause craft to prosper in his hand, and he shall magnify himself in his heart, and by peace shall destroy many. He shall also stand up against the prince of princes. That's Jesus. That's the Lord. And shall be broken without hand. He's going down. Just like Alexander, that bighorn, went down without hand. That notable horn between the eyes of that he-goat. Amen. Boy, boy, boy. He went down. At an early age, he went down. Amen. A very young man conquered the known world and died, probably from a typhoid or venereal disease. One or the other. They differ on the... Might have been both. I don't know. Amen. But Alexander went down at a very young age. Amen. He shall stand up against the prince of princes, shall be broken without hand. And the vision of the evening and morning which was told is true. You believe it's true? Wherefore shalt see, shut thou up the vision, for it shall be for many days. And I, Daniel, fainted. And you know, if we could see it like he saw it, we'd faint too. He could feel what he felt and knew what he knew. Such a horror would grip our hearts. Amen. There's some things you don't ever want to see. Amen. You don't want to see what's going to happen to this whole world in the great tribulation. It's going to be a time of such horror. Amen. We as the children of God have a promise that if we'll pray, we can escape those things which have come upon the earth and stand before the Son of Man. Amen. That's Luke 21:36, where that promise is given to us. Amen. It's also given in the book of Revelations. Amen. Because I kept the word of my patience, Philadelphian church, church of brotherly love.

0: I'll keep thee from the hour of temptation which shall come upon the whole world. There are many other scriptures that teach us that the church will escape. Amen. 1 Thessalonians chapter 4 tells us about the church escaping. 1 Thessalonians chapter 5 says that the world shall not escape. What are they not going to escape from? They're not going to escape from the ravages and the wrath and the judgment of this terrible time that's coming in the last days. Now, the peace talks have been called off temporarily, but they will back off and reorganize and start again. Amen. Who are they talking with? They're talking with Syria. And so there comes into the limelight today a nation that the Bible prophesies the Antichrist will come out of. He'll come out of Syria. I don't know what form he will take. I don't know what God will do. But boy, when he does it, he'll make it look easy. When he destroyed those two great kingdoms by Grecia, amen, all things worked together for good to them that love the Lord. Alexander spread Grecian culture all over the civilized world. The Grecian language became the second language all over the world. Amen. And so, praise God, the language was established. The culture was established. And then comes the Iron Kingdom of Rome. Amen. Rome would come along and build the roads. Alexander established the culture and the language. And the Bible would be published, by and large, in Greek. Amen. And they would have a common language that they could speak everywhere they went. Greek. Amen. Rome built the roads. They built such a fine network of roads, the world had never seen anything like it. And the saying was that all roads lead to Rome. Amen. God had established the communication, the language, and the road. All things work together for good to get the gospel out. Hallelujah. And now, here's a small group of people endowed and anointed by the Holy Ghost and the supernatural power of God. And they'll take the gospel throughout the Roman Empire and even leap continents into unknown places. They'll preach the gospel all over North Africa, all over Asia, all over Europe. The gospel would come. And then finally, at last, it would leap across the ocean and land on Plymouth Rock. Amen. Of course, a form of godliness had already landed in South America. And Spanish had established a beachhead, so to speak, already in South America, and it had captivated Mexico and had sent their culture all the way up through Texas, all the way up even to California and Arizona. Amen. And they possessed large part of what is now the United States of America, namely Texas. Amen. And a whole bunch more, but Texas was the biggest block of that. And they had established the Roman church. Amen. So here comes the gospel from the east, and the Catholics coming up from the south through Mexico. Amen. And so here's the Methodist, amen, going west. And so in order to get their 40 acres of land, amen, in Texas, that rich, fertile land of Texas, amen, a place to build a house, gain a foothold in the start, they would pledge allegiance to the Catholic Church, and the Catholic Father would count them and put them on the roll, but they had their fingers crossed behind them. Amen. They was doing it with mental reservation. In other words, they didn't really mean it. they were still Methodists at heart. Amen. And so they began to make inroads into Texas. And pretty soon they began to complain about the lack of expression. Amen. They were taxed and governed, but they didn't have anything to say in the government. They wanted to vote. Amen. And the Mexican government wouldn't let them vote. And so they revolted. And thus started the war that wound up with the Alamo and General Sam Houston. Amen. Finally capturing the enemy. Amen. And Catholicism was pushed back a little bit. And old time religion began to sweep west. Praise God. And you know it's a good thing. Praise God. Because where Catholicism had a foothold, they're trying to break out of there. Amen. Multiplied thousands every day are crossing, and they've got guards everywhere they can get a guard. Amen. But they're still breaking out. Amen. Why? The fruits of Catholicism is a curse. And the fruits of old-time religion is a blessing. Amen. You begin to preach old-time religion, and Jimmy Collins preached that message a while ago, praise God. And you begin to pay tithes and support the work of God like God said to, you'll be blessed. And God has blessed America. Can you say amen? That's why they're trying to break in everywhere. Amen. That's why all that little boy from Cuba's kinfolk's already over here. He didn't have any place to, any lack for any place to stay. He had plenty of kinfolks to take care of him. Amen. And amen. Well, praise God, the gospel is right. Amen. But here we go. Amen. We've had so much preaching about the last day and the end time and Y2K and the new millennium. Amen. That we've got case hardened to it. But I thought I'd jog your pure minds. Here it is. It's going to be that northern king of Grecia. That's going to be the one. Amen. That's going to make war with Christ. Destroy the holy people. It's him that's going to set his kingdom up in Babylon. Ooh-wee. Amen. What if, amen, America strengthens Syria so much? They're a little bit weak now. Assad is a little bit weak now. Amen. And he's not shining too bright in the Arab world. But what if America, in order to have a bargaining leverage at the table, and usually what happens when they go to the peace talks and the bargaining table, America keeps shoving money under the table and said, if you'll do so and so, I'll give you so many millions in aid. What if America shoves so much money under the table for Assad and his son's about to take over the kingdom? Amen. That'll give them the encouragement they need to take Babylon. Amen. And get rid of that troublemaker down there. And everybody will be glad that somebody finally got rid of him. Amen. And there's somebody else running Babylon now. And they don't know that they've played right into the hands of prophecy. Maybe you can't see it happening, but some way, somehow, right before your eyes, perhaps in our very immediate future, you'll see this begin to take place. And that's how we know tonight it's the time of the end. It's the end time. You read it and tremble. But we've heard it so much, we don't tremble anymore. Maybe one reason we don't tremble is that we're either not saved or either not spiritual, or we are so saved and so spiritual we're not afraid because we're going to rapture. We're going back with Jesus. when he comes. Amen. In any case, praise God. Those that's not ready better get ready. And the saints are instructed to make your calling and election sure. Amen. Remember this. It's not by accident that the peace talks as we near the new millennium, are with Syria and Israel. Well, what about that? Amen. It would be the king of Grecia. Out of one of those four kingdoms would come a little horn. That little horn, like a mighty unicorn, would be the man of sin, the Antichrist, the king of the last days, that will set his own image up in the temple to be worshipped in the middle of Daniel's 70th week. Right in the middle, he'll move his headquarters, Richard, from Babylon to Jerusalem. But after all, Jerusalem is the coveted place for the Arab world anyhow. That's a covenant. They claim to be sons of Abraham. Amen. And God promised Abraham that he'd give him this land. Ooh, glory to God. Abraham sojourned in it. God told him, walk up and down in it. I'm going to give it to your seed. Amen. See, they claim to be Abraham's kids too. Either by Ishmael or whoever. Amen. Either by religious adoption or by birth. Amen. I tell you, folks, we're living in the last days. Amen. Watch and pray. Amen. That you enter not into temptation. Pray for us preachers. Pray for your churches. Pray for your Sunday school teachers. Pray for our preachers across the land that they'll be enlightened. Amen. And they'll be blessed with understanding to see that we're living in the last days now. Amen. When it happens, somebody's going to stick their head up and say, well, why didn't somebody tell us? We did. We harped and harped and harped and harped and preached and preached and preached until people got tired of it. They got case hardened to it. And they didn't want to hear it anymore. So they turned a deaf ear. And then when it happens, they said, why didn't somebody tell me? Daniel did. Daniel prayed through. He got the vision and the interpretation by the angel. And then he passed out. It was so frightening. It was so scary. He said, I fainted. And I was sick certain days. Amen. It must have been pretty bad, folks. It must have been pretty bad. I can't imagine. And I can't tell you. But read the book of Revelation. That's pretty bad. What did he see? He saw what John saw. When John fell as a dead man. Praise God. What did he see? He saw our time. He saw the end time when transgression would come to the full. When a king's going to rise up, it's going to know more than anybody's ever known. And now there it is. Computers that you can carry in a suitcase. Cram the world's knowledge into it. At man's fingertips, if he wants to learn how to grasp it, understanding dark sentences. Amen. What a time this is. The machinery is already there. The chips are already perfected. All they have to do is insert them under the skin. Amen. And they can tell where you are by the satellites and who you are, and you can't run and you can't hide. And there come a day, amen, when you won't even be able to buy groceries. Probably without it. Amen. Hey, amen, it's closer than we think, isn't it? The machinery's already there. Everything's in place. Amen, the peace talks are going on. Amen. And America's putting money under the table. Amen. And what she's going to try to do, and what Clinton's going to try to do, like every other president tried to do, is give them enough money to buy peace. Yeah, make them look good. Amen. Make their politics look good. And make them look good in history. Amen. Why, praise God, we gave Jordan enough money to build four-lane highways and bridges. It's a sight at the stuff they've built. Amen. Because they signed a peace treaty with Israel. Amen. It's a sight at the money we gave Egypt. Praise God. And those two kings shook hands in Jimmy Carter's day. Amen. Over the table. Amen. And Egypt and Israel shook hands. Amen. And we bought it. We decided it was worth it. We decided it is cheaper to buy peace with bribes if we can than to pay for a war later on, which is what happened if we don't have peace. Amen. And so now it's going on. Again, right before our very eyes, the peace talks. America clamoring for progress, clamoring for success. Barack is under pressure. Amen. Assad is under pressure. They got to do something, or America will cut off its welfare. Amen. And they can't live without it. They can't live without our arms. Amen. So we're going to have to give Syria equal welfare. Equal money. Amen. What's Syria? Syria is the northern division of Grecia, Alexander's kingdom, out of which is coming that little horn. Stand with me. Let's pray. Father God in heaven, bless our message tonight. Stir our hearts tonight. Help us, Lord God, in days to come to be alert. Our eyes to be open to the hour we live in. In Jesus' name, amen. Amen. Come all around and let's pray tonight. Praise God.
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3: Remember ye not the former things, neither consider the things of old. Behold, I will do a new thing. Now it shall spring forth. Shall ye not know it? I will even make a way in the wilderness and rivers in the desert. The beast of the field shall honor me, the dragons and the owls, because I give waters in the wilderness and rivers in the desert to give drink to my people, my chosen. This people have I formed for myself. They shall show forth my praise. Amen. Isn't that a wonderful text this morning? Wonderful promises of God. The Lord wants to remind us today that He is a God of new things. Behold, I will do a new thing. Now, in order to really get the full impact of this text, you have to look at the context. You have to look at what's going on, because Isaiah is a prophet to those who are in captivity in Babylon. This is a message that he is preaching to those Jews that were taken into captivity. And you know what happened whenever the years would go by. They were 70 years in captivity. And in those years, you know, a generation could go by. And really what would happen to those that were held captive is they would become like their captors. They would literally be swallowed up. Their nationality, their identity would literally be swallowed up by their captors. And they were so concerned about the fact that they were held in captivity. Now we can look at this and we know that their captivity did come to an end. But they didn't know that their captivity was going to come to an end. As a matter of fact, in their hearts they were thinking, our identity is going to be swallowed up. We're all going to be, our children are going to be lost in this pagan land. Our children is not going to know about Zion. They're not going to know about the true and the living God. They're not going to know all of these things that we have known about. And that's the reason in Psalm 137 is a psalm of those who were held captive in Babylon. They said, by the rivers of Babylon, there we sat, yea, we wept when we remembered Zion. We hanged our harps upon the willows in the midst thereof. For there they that carried us away captive required of us a song, and they that wasted us required of us mirth, saying, sing us one of the songs of Zion. But they said, how shall we sing the Lord's song in a strange land? And so their hearts were so overwhelmed by the fact that they had been taken into captivity and the things that were... Now they deserved it. They came under the judgment of God and they had been warned about what was going to happen to them if they persisted in their willful sin and disobedience to God. And, but when it came and the judgment fell upon them and they're carried away into this pagan land and this city of Babylon, then it's overwhelming to them and they know that they're going to lose their identity and they're going to lose who they are, and the generations to come are going to be swallowed up by the paganism. That's why they couldn't sing their songs in a strange land. Now that is the context of this wonderful prophetic voice that Isaiah gives to them. He had warned them, he had preached to them about their sins and about their failures, but he also gave to them a word of hope. Praise God. You have to go back to verse 14 of the same chapter and see how this prophetic word was coming forth. In verse 14, he said, thus saith the Lord, your Redeemer, the Holy One of Israel, for your sakes I have sent to Babylon and have brought down all their nobles and the Chaldeans whose cry is in the ships. So he's prophesying that there is going to come an end to this powerful nation. There is going to come an end to all of this, and you're going to be able to be restored back to Zion and back to Jerusalem, and this is going to come to an end. And so they received this word, this prophetic word from Isaiah to tell them that God was going to, there were going to be armies that were going to sweep in and they were going to destroy the Babylonians. And it was going to be such a wonderful victory. It says that whose cry is in the ships. The Babylonians were known for their great ships and their great navy and their merchant ships. They say, historians say that they had 3,000 vessels at the height of their strength as far as their ships and their vessels. So the very thing that they were proud of and that they esteemed as their strength, and this was going to be the cry of those in Babylon, that they have been overcome and their kingdom has been brought down. Now that was the prophecy that Isaiah brought to them. And then he tells them, don't remember the former things. Let me just stop right there and just say, God controls your future. Satan does not control your future. If you're a child of God, God's in control of your future. Amen. Don't you love that wonderful verse? Anytime I talk about God's plan and God's future, I have to go back to Jeremiah 29 and verse 11. It's such a wonderful promise and a wonderful verse. For I know the thoughts that I think toward you, saith the Lord, thoughts of peace and not of evil, to give you an expected end, to give you hope for your future. Amen. The enemy is not in control of

your future. If you're a child of God, then the scripture here and this word from Isaiah to those who had been held captivity for no doubt decades. He is now speaking to them and saying, remember you not the former things, neither consider the things of old. You know that there are some things that God wants us to remember and some things that God wants to remove from our memory. Amen. So many places in the scripture we're commanded, the children of Israel were commanded to remember the law of God. And that they were to put it as phylacteries around their eyes. And they were to wear these different things on their garments just as a reminder to them of the law of God. They were to remember God's law, frontlets and phylacteries. And in Deuteronomy 6, it talks about that to teach your children and put the law of God on the doorpost and teach them the law of God that when they rise up in the morning and when they lay down at night and when they go out in the marketplace, make sure that this book of the law doesn't pass away from them. That they're always remembering the law of God. Amen. Many places in the scripture especially relates to the victories and the miracles that God gave to the children of Israel. They were instructed to raise up memorials to remember times when God brought them through great times of trial. They went through the Jordan and there they built up a big mound of stones there. And all of those mounds that they raised up were there. And it was placed there so future generations would come along and say, what means this big pile of rocks? What is this? And then they would take that memorial that would be an occasion to teach them and to remind those children that God brought the children of Israel into this wonderful promised land. Amen. There's a lot of things we need to remember. But there's some things that God says we need to forget too. Amen. We need to forget. And that's what he's talking about. Isaiah is telling them, sure you sinned. Sure that sin took you into captivity. And you have suffered unspeakable things in Babylon. And it's been a horrible thing. All of this judgment and all that's happened to you. But I want you to know that there's going to come a day when you can just put all of this out of your memory as if it never happened to you. It can be erased from your mind and from your thoughts. Amen. Glory to God. You know, Satan loves to drudge up the past, doesn't he? He loves to bring up the memories of your failures, of your losses, of your troubles. He loves to bring up the sad times, the bad times, and make that the focus of your life. But don't let Satan get a hold of your future. Don't let him control your future. Don't let him make you bitter. Don't let him make you hopeless in the circumstance that you're in. Because God is in control of your future. Amen. Glory to God. We need to thank the Lord for that. God's in control of our future if we're children of God. Even our sins are removed from us as far as the east is from the west, never to be remembered again against us. They have been washed, they have been cleansed, that no matter what Satan tries to do to remind you of your past failures. You know, a lot of times people allow their past and things that have happened to them and tragedies and trouble to literally control every part of their future life. Every decision they make, the way they live, their lifestyle, their choices, everything about their life is always in remembrance and based upon that thing that happened, that terrible event, that terrible circumstance in your life. But the Lord wants you to be free from that. Amen. No matter what it is. Even the loss of loved ones and family members, the enemy uses that to discourage you and to cause you to lose hope, to think that you don't have a future, just that you only have an existence. But that's not the promise of God. The promise of God that He gives to the children of Israel and to you and I here this morning is don't be controlled by the former things.
Neither consider the things of old. Don't make those things. Sure, there's some things we need to remember and we need to keep in remembrance, but there's some things that need to be wiped away from our memory. Never to be brought up again. Amen. And then he says in verse 19, behold, I will do a new thing. I will do a new thing. Now, that word behold is not just thrown in there to make it sound good, you know, old English. That is a word that means be aware of, or you need to be able to see this. See it. Be aware of it. See that I am a God who can do a new thing for you. Just think of all the wonderful things that were accomplished through the ministry of the Apostle Paul. But he was a murderer, a blasphemer, a destroyer of the church. If he wanted all of his past to destroy the future and the potential of his life, he had enough history that he could have certainly have done that. But he said, all of this I choose to forget. I'm putting it all behind me. Amen. Not to be remembered anymore. This one thing I do, forgetting those things that are behind. I'm reaching forth to the future for the mark that and the prize that is set before me. I'm reaching forth to that. And that's what the Lord wants to speak to our hearts here this morning on this first Sunday of the new year. And that is, let God wipe you, your mind and your heart free of all of these things that the enemy wants to use against your life. Look to the future. Glory to God. Look to the future and realize that God will do a new thing. This is a wonderful phrase because it's describing a God who is a creator God. That He wants to do and He can do. When He says, I'll do a new thing, He's talking about something unprecedented. He's talking about something that He's never done in your life before. Amen. Sure, we're thankful we got saved. We're thankful for all the wonderful experiences of being filled with the Spirit. But too often we kind of set back on those past experiences and we think, well, isn't it wonderful what God did for me in my past? But we forget about the fact that God is a God, a creator God, who does new things all the time. And He wants to do a mighty new, fresh work for you now. As we start off this year and for our church here at First Pentecostal Church. He says, it's going to spring forth. These are words that describe a seed that's planted, that germinates, and then eventually breaks forth out of the ground and becomes a plant, something new that is growing, that God has planted the seed. Amen. We need some fresh things. We were talking about this Friday night in the challenge service. That there needs to be a freshness in our lives. There needs to be a freshness in our worship. There needs to be a freshness in what's going on here in the body of Christ. There needs to be new things springing up in all of our lives. All kinds of new things that God wants to do. The warning in the scripture there to the children of Israel. Sure, He provided for them manna that rained out of heaven. And it was a wonderful miracle of provision for them in the wilderness. But they were warned to only take enough sufficient for their family. And when they disobeyed and would take more than that measure that was to what was prescribed by the Lord, then it would be filled with worms and it would corrupt. And I'm afraid that if we're not careful, what we're offering to the Lord is just corrupt. It's just stale. It's old. There's no new thing. There's no freshness. There ought to be freshness in our worship. Amen. There ought to be freshness in our walk with the Lord, our experience with the Lord. It's a good thing to ask the Lord, Lord, do some new things in me. Lord, help me to see a new thing. Behold, I will do a new thing. It shall spring forth. Shall you not know it? Aren't you going to be aware of it? Aren't you going to see that I am the God who can plant a new seed and can bring forth something new and fresh in your life? It doesn't matter if you have served the Lord 50 years. He is still a God that can do something new for you. Glory to God. Hallelujah. Our fathers did eat manna in the desert, as it is written. He gave them bread from heaven to eat. But that manna was only good for one day. One day.
And the next morning, they would have to go out and get the fresh manna every morning that would sustain them for that day. And it was only on the Sabbath that they were allowed to take enough to supply for them also on that Sabbath day. But the rest of the days of the week, it was to be a daily portion, a daily bread, that God does something new in us and for us. The word that we used Friday night was this great word, rejuvenate. Rejuvenate. It means to make young again. How many of you would like to be young again? Amen. I'm 55, and sometimes I kind of feel it. But most of the time I don't. But I thank the Lord that the Lord can make us young and youthful and full of strength and vigor. And He can cause us to be renewed in our strength. And He can give us new life and a freshness in our walk with the Lord. If we'll seek the Lord and ask the Lord, Lord, help me to see a new thing. Help me to behold a new thing in my life, in my walk with the Lord in 2011. Start something new and fresh in my life, Lord. And He will do that. You say, I don't know what you're talking about. New vision. New anointing. Newness, new burden, new insights, new understandings, new ministry opportunities, new purpose, new approach, new tools. The list can go on and on and on of newness. He is a creator God who doesn't have to have something to make something. He makes something out of nothing. And He can speak into existence and plant the seed of some new thing that He wants to do in you and through your life. Ask Him to do a new thing. Amen. Glory to God. Praise the Lord. Ask Him to do a wonderful new work in your life. Scripture says, He said, that I will do a new thing. It'll spring forth. It'll break forth like a plant breaking forth out of the ground. Shall you not know it? Sure, I will even make a way in the wilderness and rivers in the desert. What a wonderful word to these who are held captive. He's telling them, I am going to make a highway in the wilderness. I am going to provide water for you. I'm going to sustain you. I'm going to provide for you and take care of you. I'm going to do new things in your life that you can't even imagine. Behold it. Open your eyes. See it. Envision it. Believe it. That God has some wonderful new things that He wants to do for you individually. Some wonderful new things that He wants to do for us corporately here at First Pentecostal Church. That can just break forth with fresh new things that God wants to do. Amen. That's the reason why that new Christians can provide such excitement in a church. Is because you see the newness in them. You see the innocence and the longing and the hunger that they have for the things of God. And their zeal that they have. And do you know that those of us who have been saved quite a long time, we need to return to that newness of our first love. Newness of our first walk with the Lord and our first relationship with the Lord. I will even make a way in the wilderness. And rivers in the desert. The beast of the field. Even the creation is going to honor the Lord. Even the creation and the world is going to honor the Lord. When they experience the wonderful blessing and the provision of God. Verse 21. This people have I formed for myself. In case you were wondering about your life and your future, God created you not for yourself, but He created you for Him. Amen. So if you've set out with your goals and your ambition about your life and your future, you better make sure that what you're doing and your plans are in the center of the will of God and the plan of God, because God created you for Him. And the only way you're going to be blessed and the only way you're going to have His favor in your life is when you seek after His will and that you are allowing God to have His way in your life. This people have I formed for myself. I know that is specifically talking about the Jewish nation, but you and I are adopted into that family. It's also a message to every one of us here today
that God has created us for Him. And that we are to show forth His praise. That our life is to bring glory to God in all that we are doing. We were formed. The word formed there literally means that you have been molded or shaped by God. Amen. Now, the most amazing thing to me to consider is the fact that God's plan is such a mighty and a wonderful thing. His plan to redeem the world. Now, He could have done it without mankind. He could have done it without us, but His plan is to use us. The plan of God is to use us. And so it was in the mind of God was, I'm going to use my creation, the crown of my creation. I'm going to use man to bring my plan to reality. I'm going to use men. And since I'm going to use man, the crown of my creation, then I'm not just going to say, here, go do it. I'm going to shape them. I'm going to form them. And I'm going to give them everything that they have. The gifts that they need. The talents that they need. I'm going to give to them the calling that they need to get the job done. God didn't just say do it. He said, I want you to find your place because I've already given to you gifts and callings and talents and abilities that just need to be brought to fruitfulness in your life. I've given you everything you need for life and for happiness and success in the kingdom of God. Find your place. Amen. And advance God's plan in you. So glad that the plan of God includes me. It includes you. And in these last days, we're faced with many, many challenges of these last days. Don't despair. Don't despair because of political decisions or because of the economy. Don't despair by the backslidings of others. Don't despair by other things that you see around you. God has a plan. God's got a plan for these last days. He's not caught off guard. He's not surprised by all the things that are going on in this world right now. He has a plan, and His plan is going to be glorious. His plan is going to be wonderful. It's going to be mighty. And not only is His plan wonderful, but He said, you can have a part in it. You have a place in the kingdom of God. And bringing everything to summation, God has allowed us to have a part in this. This people have I formed for myself. Amen. I have shaped you. I have formed you. I have molded you with my own hands. I have made you. And you have a place. You fit perfectly in that place in the kingdom of God. Amen. Glory to God. Isn't it wonderful? Our little grandson, Aiden, of course, their family this year has gone through an extremely difficult time. Challenging time. But this week, on a couple of occasions, he has said, I want to be a pastor. I want to be a pastor. Now, I know it's just a little kid, just a child. But for me, now, I just take hold of a word like that and just say, Lord, did you put those words in the mouth of that little baby? Did you do that, Lord? Is this just a whim, or have you already put in the heart of a little five-year-old? Is he 5 years old? Have you already put in him the spirit and the calling? Have you already shaped him for his future? Have you already done a work in him? And even in spite of everything that Satan's tried to throw in their way and to destroy their lives and their future and their family, did you put in his heart to say a couple of times, I want to be a pastor? Amen. Glory to God. So I've got something to pray about. Not that I didn't already have something to pray about. But now I've got a new thing to pray about. Lord, if this is your call for him, then don't let anything get in the way. Don't let anything stop it. If this is your purpose, if you have shaped him, if you've created him for this calling and for this purpose, then Lord, make a man of God out of him. Lord, and put him in places where he can hear your voice. Put him in circumstances where he can be used of you, Lord, that nothing can hinder what you want to do. No matter what the lies of the enemy might be and all that Satan is trying to do to bring destruction. Lord, out of all of that, raise up a man of God. Hallelujah. Hallelujah. Hallelujah. That's the promise of God. Behold, I'll do a new thing.
When I say a new thing, I mean, let God do some new things in you. Let it be something fresh. Amen. I have to admit, over the years of however many years that I've been trying to preach, I have preached the same sermon more than once. But not really very often. It's very seldom that happens. And I come to services many times, admittedly, thinking, Lord, do I really have the mind of God? Is this really the mind of God? Lord, am I really moving the direction you want to? Other times, I've come to the pulpit and I have had such a confidence and an assurance in my heart. I knew that I'd heard from God. Hallelujah. Amen. And what a wonderful thing is when God has given to you a fresh word from God. Something fresh, something new, something that's just manna out of heaven that's rained down upon your soul and has fed you and has encouraged you and challenged you. Let God bring freshness into your life. Amen. Whatever your work, whatever your calling, whatever your ministry, whatever it is, let there be a new freshness and a youthfulness and a new strength that's brought to that. Amen. If you're a singer, ask the Lord, give me a new anointing. And give me new songs. And give me a freshness, Lord, from you. It doesn't mean that it has to be a brand new song. You can take an old song and pray it through good. And know that it's for that hour. And it might be a song 100 years old, and that's okay. It doesn't really matter. But just make sure that it's not just something you're doing out of your regular habit. I've always done it, and this is the one I've always sung. And so I'm just going to sing it again for good measure. Let God do something fresh for you. That applies to every ministry. That God could bring freshness into your Sunday school class, your Sunday school ministry. God could bring freshness into every avenue of our work and our ministry. Fresh word from the Lord. He said, behold, I will do a new thing. I'll plant a new seed in your heart and in your mind, and it'll break forth. It'll spring forth a new thing that God will do. Hallelujah. This people have I formed for myself. They shall show forth my praise. Hallelujah. Hallelujah. That's the reason that we were created. That's why we're here. To glorify the Lord. To glorify the Lord in all that we are doing. Hallelujah. Let's pray. Father, we thank you. Lord, that you can do a new thing in 2011. Help me, Lord, to be a part of it. Lord, I don't know all of your plans and all of your purpose. There's no way I can predict what another day or week will hold. But I do know, Lord, that you can do new things in us. You can give us a fresh calling, a freshness to our life. Bread from heaven. Oh, God. Oh, Lord. Do a work, a mighty work, a new work in us, Lord. Our lives will be changed and affected, and that your name will be glorified through us. Hallelujah. Praise the Lord. Praise the Lord. Amen. If you honestly would like for God to do something new in you, I wonder if you'd be bold enough to stand up right where you are. Amen. Stand up. You want the Lord to do something new and fresh and real in your life, and you'll stand up. Praise God. Hallelujah. Now we rejoice in what He has done. We're thankful for the work that He has done. But remember that out of the midst of all of this despair that they were in, when you see this message in light of the fact that the children of Israel were in captivity, and the prophet was saying, you're not going to be here very long. I'm going to bring you out of this, and I'm going to do a new thing. It's going to spring forth. Can you imagine the excitement and the thrill for those who received that message in faith to know that that captivity was going to come to an end and that God was going to do some new things? Hallelujah. Praise God. Hallelujah. I thank you for standing. It's a step of faith, asking the Lord to do a new work in us. So let's pray together about that this morning. We're praying individually, and then we also are praying corporately as a congregation and asking the Lord,
give us a freshness, a new touch, a new anointing, your favor, Lord, upon our church as well. Would you pray with me now? Father, thank you for the privilege that we have, Lord, to know you. I thank you, Lord, for the way that you've taken care of us and provided for us. So many wonderful things that you have done.

0: these things. Lord, unprecedented things in our lives. And Lord, that's what we are asking for. Lord, we're asking for it as individuals, every believer here in this place. Lord, that you would just plant a seed in the hearts of every man and woman, of every young person this morning. Plant the seed there in their hearts this morning. This weekend, Lord, that the seed of what you are wanting to do would be planted today. Hallelujah. Hallelujah. And then, Lord, we would see it begin to break forth, begin to spring forth in reality as you bring it to pass. Lord, I pray for our church, our work, our ministry, Lord, collectively as a body. Lord, that we would move together as one, that there would be a mighty spirit of unity. And Lord, that we would move in the will of God and that we would do those things that would please you. Oh God, do a fresh new work among your people. And right here at this location, oh Lord, a new mighty work of your Holy Spirit. And Lord, that there would be a freshness and a newness and a new strength and a new calling and a new purpose, Lord. The ministries that we have. I pray, Lord, that you will stir up the hearts of each of us, Lord, that new ministries will begin, that new vision, that new purpose, God, that you would introduce in our lives, newness, new things. Oh, God, do a work among us, we pray, in this congregation and among your people, in the name of Jesus.
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3: If y'all want to stay in the end, you want to say it, that's fine. But it's going to be a little bit of reading tonight. Joshua chapter 6. Joshua chapter 6. It reads like this. It says, now Jericho was straightly shut up because the children of Israel, none went out and none came in. And the Lord said unto Joshua, see how I have given into thee, into thy hand Jericho and the king thereof and the mighty men of the Lord. And you shall compass the city, all you men of war, and go around about the city once. Thou shalt thou do 6 days. And 7 priests shall bear before the ark 7 trumpets around for them. And the 7th day you shall compass the city 7 times. And the priests shall blow with the trumpets. And it shall come to pass that when they make a long blast with a ram's horn, and when you hear the sound of the trumpets, and all the people shall shout with a great shout, and the walls of the city shall fall down flat. And the people shall stand up, every man straight before him. And Joshua the son of Nun called the priests and said unto them, take up the ark of the covenant, and let 7 priests bear 7 trumpets of ram's horn before the ark of the Lord. And he said unto the people, pass on and compass the city, and let him that is armed pass on before the ark of the Lord. And it came to pass when Joshua has spoken to the people that the 7 priests bear the 7 trumpets, a ram's horn passed on before the Lord, and blew with the trumpets, and the ark of the covenant of the Lord and followed them. And the armed men went before the priests that blew with the trumpets, and the river came after the ark,

And seven priests, bearing seven trumpets of ram's horns before the ark of the Lord, went on continually and blew with the trumpets. And the armed men went before them, but the river came after the ark of the Lord, the priests going on and blowing with the trumpets. And the second day they compassed the city once, and returned into the camp, so they did 6 days. And it came to pass on the seventh day that they rose early, about the dawning of the day, and compassed the city after the same manner, 7 times. Only on that day they compassed the city 7 times. And it came to pass at the 7th time when the priest blew with the trumpet, Joshua said unto the people, shout, for the Lord hath given you the city. And I'm going to skip down to verse 20. And so the people shouted when the priest blew with the trumpet. And it came to pass when the people heard the sound of the trumpet, and the people shouted with a great shout, that the walls fell down. I'm going to tell you tonight, if the Lord will be my helper, I want to preach a little message tonight when the walls fell down. I'm telling you, you hear it on the children of Israel. You know, they had to pass that city. You know, they went around it. They went around it 7 times only on that last day. But I can tell on the first day, you know, when they went around and they seen nothing happen. On day 2, they went around and they seen nothing happen, brother. And they did this for several days. But I'm telling you, on that 7th day, they marched around that city. They marched around it 7 times. And I could just put in my mind that the children of Israel marched around this city. It said the walls of that city was 30 feet high and 20 feet thick. I could take a ceiling with my spiritual eye walking around this city and say, well, what's going to happen here? I'm telling you, I can see them in my spiritual eye. They're on that 6th lap. They said nothing ain't happening yet. But I'm telling you, on that 7th time, the trumpet blew and the man of God said, shout. And I tell you, the people, they had the city. I'm going to tell you, I can see in my spiritual eyes tonight, some of y'all got walls built up. Some got a spiritual wall built up. But I'm telling you tonight, if you just believe, if you just believe tonight, them walls can come tumbling down. They can come tumbling down tonight. I'm telling you tonight, it's through faith. They can come down. Some of us got a wall of doubt. It's built up before our eyes. Some of us got all kind of walls built up. Where's a wall of jealousy? Where's a wall of doubt, or whatever what it may be? I'm telling you, it's still a wall, and it can come down tonight. It can come down in the name of Jesus. It can fall flat. It can fall flat tonight. I'm telling you, some even got a wall of resentment. It's built up around them. I'm telling you tonight, them walls, it's got to come down. Them walls tonight, they keep one from the victory. Them walls, they keep you from victory tonight. They got to come down. They got to come down at the name of Jesus. I'm telling you, you can do all things tonight through Christ that strengthens you. I'm telling you tonight, when the children of Israel was walking by around that city, they probably had in their mind, there's no way this is possible that that city's going to fall down. I'm telling you tonight, everything's possible to them that believes tonight. Everything's possible. You know, we build up walls. And we build up walls. We build up high walls. And they keep us from getting through. They keep us from touching. They keep us from touching God. When we got a wall set before us. I can remember, I know my wife don't care if I use her for an example. She had walls when she first got saved. She had walls that was built before her. She couldn't trust people. She had a wall that was put before her. But I'm telling you tonight, it had to come down. It had to fall flat. It had to come down, I tell you. What kind of wall have you got standing before you tonight? I'm telling you tonight, if you just keep marching, if you keep going forward, it can fall tonight. It can fall. You know, there's every one of us tonight.

0: been for us and the Lord. I tell you, some of us, it was the big wall of sin. I'm telling you, it can come down tonight. If you got a sin barrier there, it can come down. A lot of people say, well, I'm just straddling in the middle of the road. I'm just in the middle. I'm telling you, there's no fish to straddle. If you hear them tonight, or you don't, there's no wall there. There's no in-between place. I'm telling you, we need to build. We need to tear them walls down tonight.
1: Right.
0: We need to tear them down. I tell you, long as you got a wall there, you'll never have no victory. You'll never have no happiness until it's tore down, until it's completely destroyed.
1: Right.
0: Until it's completely destroyed. Who am I preaching to? Who am I preaching to tonight? It's even in families. You got walls built up. You won't let people in. I'm telling you tonight, we need to do away with it. We need to get to a place where we can pray for them people. I'm telling you tonight, I'll tell you, I'm a relationship preacher tonight. We got to have a relationship.
1: Right.
0: We got to have a one-on-one time with God. That's the only way that you're going to see walls crumble. You see things fall. You got to have a relationship with Almighty God.
1: Right.
0: You got to have that relationship. And that's when you see walls fall. I'm telling you, so many of us, you know, in the times past, I had spiritual walls. I had a hard heart. I didn't care for no man. And I would tell you exactly what was on my mind. And I would tell you what I thought. But that wall had to be torn down. It had to go. I'm telling you tonight, that things like that's got to go. We can't have walls that's standing before us in Christ. We got to tear them down. They got to crumble. I'm telling you, keep marching. The victory is we. Let's keep marching tonight.
1: Right.
0: You know, that's what the children of Israel had to do. You know, it was walking around that city. You know, I said a while ago, keep it in mind, 30 feet high. 30 feet high that wall was around that city. 20 feet thick. And a man of God told him, said, you paid. And you march around that wall. You march around this city. You do it six times. One time a day for 6 days. And on that seventh day, you do it seven times. And when you hear the trumpet sound, shout, because the Lord has given you the city. I'm telling you tonight, them walls can crumble. I'm telling you, He's right. Given you the kingdom. All you have to do is believe it for a little while.
1: Right. Yes.
0: He wants to give you the kingdom.
1: Yes.
0: He wants to take all bitterness out of you. Oh, I don't know why it's going this way. All bitterness. All thing that defiles. All thing that makes a lie. He wants to do away with it tonight. I'm telling you, He wants to break down that wall between mothers and fathers. I'm telling you, He wants to break down that wall between sisters and brothers. He wants to break down that wall between children and mama and daddy tonight. He wants to break down that wall tonight. And He can do it. You can pass it. You have to pass it now. Keep on marching. It's going to fall down. It's going to fall down. It's going to fall down. I'm telling you, my Bible tells me in some of the footnotes, this wall, this city, you know, it fell inward. It fell inward. It come and crumbled sort of at our feet. I'm telling you, that's what He'll do when you got the Lord on your side. When He's on your side, I'm telling you, things work out. Things work out tonight. I think I had some notes tonight. But I tell you, I feel like it's going on the way it's going tonight. I'm telling you, I can get in some notes, and I might bore you a little bit. Or I can wait on out, and I can take and preach a little bit. I feel like preaching a little bit tonight. I'm telling you tonight, do away with them barriers. Do away with them. I'm telling you, when you got a wall built, and you wish to die, you can open your eyes in hell. You need to take and do away with them tonight.
1: Right. Let's some more.
0: He said He come to do away with strongholds. He come to do away with them. And so many of us got strongholds in our life. We got them walls in her life, them strongholds. But in the name of Jesus tonight, they got to crumble. They got to go. In the name of Jesus, every knee's going to bow and every tongue's going to confess. In the name of Jesus. Who am I preaching to? You know, it ain't worth it when we got walls in front of us. You know, some people, they get old revenge spirit about them, and they build a wall. They say, I ain't gonna let this one in, and I ain't gonna let that one in. I tell you, they hurt me, I'm gonna hurt them.

0: devils. All that care that inhabit the night, cast no care upon him tonight, for he cared for you. Let him have it. It's not worth losing your soul for. Let him have it all. Let him have it. You know, so many times, I don't know why I'm preaching this way, but so many times we get stuff worked up in our mind against our neighbor. We get things worked up in our mind against our brothers and sisters in Christ. I'm telling you, that's walls. That's walls that we build. They got to be torn down. There got to be unity in the spirit. There got to be unity tonight. That's when the Lord blesses. When all the walls are filled. When all of them's filled. You know, I tried to study, hit on this a little bit for the last few days. I didn't know where the Lord was going me to go with this message tonight. But I do know without a shadow of a doubt, this is what he wanted me to go to. I was coming home from the Michelin plant last night. I was taking my boy to work, turned on the radio, and this old Baptist man, he started talking about marching around the walls of Jericho. He said the walls could fall down. I said to myself, that's it. That's it. That's the approval. What kind of wall standing in your way tonight? Do away with it. Do away with it tonight.
1: Amen.
0: What kind of wall standing there? You might seem like you've marched around it quite a few times. You might feel like you've been going around it several times already. But I'm telling you, put a little faith to work. Put a little faith to action. And then walls are going to crumble down. I'm telling you tonight, if you got a faith of a grain of mustard seed, you can say to this mountain, be thou removed and be in yonder place. And you shall not doubt in your heart, it's going to be done. I tell you, the Lord can move mountains. You can speak to a mountain. That mountain in your life, he can move it. I tell you, you can go up to Wahala. You had a faith to believe it. You can say, be thou moved. I believe the Lord can send in earth movers. I believe he can move that mountain. Who am I preaching to tonight? Let them walls fall down.
1: Right.
0: Let them fall down.
1: Bless him, Lord.
2: Yes.
0: Let them fall down. They got to go. They got to go. I don't know why it's going this way, but it's so many times I've been here and I've already done it before. So many times you feel like somebody don't care for you. But I'm telling you, don't let it come against you. Don't let it build no wall there. Show love. Love's what's going to take you through the work. Love. Love draws. It's charity. Charity draws. I preach what I preach to y'all out of love. Out of love for you. I'm telling you tonight, if you got a wall there, you ain't gonna make it in. You need to do away with it. Some of these people, they got walls of spite built up. They got it built up and don't want to turn loose of it just for it to spite somebody. And that ain't the way it should be. Let them walls fall tonight. Let them crumble.
1: Yeah.
0: It's not worth losing your soul for. It's not worth losing your soul for. Your prized possession is your soul.
1: That's right.
0: Is your soul tonight. You know that's your prize. If you lose your soul, you lost it all. I'm telling you tonight, I'm throwing out the hook tonight. I'm fishing. I'm fishing tonight. I'm telling you, at his word, I'm letting down my net. At his word, I'm letting it down. I tell you, my labor's not in vain tonight. The Lord's doing the work. He's going to do it tonight. Walls. Walls. You know, when you get a hard heart, you can build some walls. And it takes the Spirit of God and the anointing of God to break that wall. To make it come down. You know, I remember Brother Dixon. He preached a message here. When I first come here, he had a chain up here. He had a chain. And you know what he was representing? You know, the chains could fall off. You can go free. But I'm telling you tonight, there's so many at the sound of my voice. You bound it down with chains and fetters tonight. You bound it down. But I'm telling you, you can be loosed. You can be loosed tonight. All you have to do is put faith to action. Everyone's keeping you down. Don't have to keep you down anymore. You don't have to leave like you come. You can leave a brand new person. You don't have to be that way. You know, one of the biggest walls I hit on a while ago that you can get under is when, I'm going to use my wife again, you got a mother, you got a child, and that mother takes and pushes that child back, and then that child builds a wall. Said, Mama's not going to hurt me no more. Daddy's not going to hurt me no more. But them kind of walls is the walls I'm speaking about tonight. Them kind of walls has got to come down. Things are taking to defile you. You got to get rid of them. You got to get rid of them. You got to forgive. You got to get it all under the blood. I don't know who I'm preaching to tonight, but Lord help me. We need to get it all under the blood tonight. It's got to be under the blood. You know, there's so many times. You know, I love my mama to death. You know, she'll come through them doors, I love her to death. But when it comes to this gospel, I got no mother. I got no daddy. I got no brothers. I got no sisters. All I got is a master in heaven. And I want to hear his voice. And I want to give it to you when it gets to me. I'm telling you, do away with it. They have to do away with it tonight. If it's there, you know, my Bible tells me, if you got an ode against your brother, come right here and leave thy gift and be reconciled to your brother. It's the same way when it's a loved one. Be reconciled to him. Then come and bring your gift.
1: Yeah, brother. Come on, man.
0: Then come and bring your gift. I have many brothers and sisters that I love, but they placed a wall between me and them. They placed this wall there. And the only way that I ever get through to any of them is they're going to have to convert over and believe the gospel. That veil will have to be lifted off their eyes for they can see. They built these walls, brother. They built them high and they built them thick. There's no way in my natural man that I can do no way to get through. But I tell you, when God, when he starts to work, when he starts to prick the heart, I tell you that wall can fall down. It can fall down tonight. It can fall down. Who am I preaching to? You know, it's walls. It's no more than this right here. You may not be, you may be here beside my voice. You may not have no wall there. But I'm telling you, don't build one there. Don't build one there. You take and you keep all that stuff tore down. I'm telling you tonight, it's not worth it. When you got something standing in your way. When you got it standing in your way, you can't feel the power and the presence of God because it's standing there. It's standing there before you. It's so tall you can't climb over it. It's so big you can't cross it. I'm telling you tonight, that wall or that mountain, it can be gone in the name of Jesus tonight. You know, we don't have to tote all them weights. We don't have to tote all that illness. I don't know who I'm preaching to, but Lord, help me to preach. I'm telling you, we don't have to tote all that stuff. We don't have to have the mother drugs. I'm telling you, we don't have to come in the house of God looking like we've been sucking on the living. We can have a victory. The victory is sweet. Long as we keep on, keep it on for him. We can do all things through him. Romans 8:28 says all things work together for good to those that love God and are called according to his purpose. It's going to work out. It's not in your timing. It's in his. God's got a timetable tonight. You wish all this stuff would work out in your time. But it's not in your time. It's in His time tonight. I'm telling you, it's no more than it was when Lazarus died. You know, Mary and Martha there. You know, when their brothers died. He said, my Lord would have been here, he wouldn't have died. I'm telling you, he sent for him, and he tarried still. He stayed there 4 days. When he come into the town, he said, Lord, he's been dead 4 days. Now he stinketh. But I tell you, he said, just stand back a little bit, and you shall see the glory of God. I'm telling you tonight, you can see the glory of God if you just stand back. You just give it to him. Just give it to him tonight. Who am I preaching to? Who am I preaching to? I wish that the Lord would just anoint me for to come forth the way it needs to come forth. I'm telling you, it's no more than I said a while ago. He's got you bound by big chains and feathers tonight, and you can't get loose. You've been struggling and trying to get loose. It's not by your power. But the Lord said, it's by, not by power, not by might, but by my spirit, said the Lord. That's how you're going to get loose. It's by the Spirit of God tonight. It's by the Spirit of God. It's by His Spirit. Who am I preaching to?
2: Listen, Lord.
0: Who am I preaching to? I remember times when I was coming along. I had walls built. High walls. Didn't have love for nobody. That wall was high and it would stick. I wasn't letting you in. You wasn't getting in. But thanks be to God that He saved this old boy right on time. He conditioned my heart. And I tell you, the walls fell. The walls fell. Every wall that I had in my life, they started crumbling down. They started falling tonight. Who am I preaching to? Who am I preaching to tonight? Listen to me tonight. You don't have to leave like you come. How high do you think the wall is as you got built? Do you think it's so high that the Lord can't move it? Do you think that situation that you're going through tonight is so big that He can't move it?
2: That's right.
0: You know, I serve a mighty big God.
2: It's true.
0: He's not a little God. He's not a little God tonight. He's a big God.
2: Trust me.
0: He's a big God. Who am I preaching to?
2: Bless the Lord.
0: If you got that wall tonight, these altars is open. They open. I can take and scream to you. I can take and holler at you. And I can take and preach to you through the break of dawn. But I can't do it. If you got that wall there, this altar's open for you. He can crumble tonight. I'm telling you, he's a fix-it man. A preacher, a pastor, an evangelist ain't no fix-it man. All we can do is give you an instruction. And I'm giving you instruction tonight. If you got a wall that you want to see it crumble tonight, I tell you, gather around these altars. That's where it's at tonight.
2: Yes.
3: Amen.
0: Will you come? Will you come? You know, so many times they'll say, well, I go, they'll think that's me. Well, I don't care what people think. I don't care what they think tonight.
2: Yeah,
0: well, we got to have it all under the blood. We got to have them walls. We got to have them tore down. We can't have them, none of them standing. None of them can't be standing. None of them can stand. We can't stand.
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5: Dimensions. They bring that intrigue into their marriage. The women look up to their men because their men's able to do more than just go to work. He can be a Romeo. He can still sweep you off your feet. Glory to God. Not only that, but, you know, I found out he can, well, look at Brett. Brett can flips. I mean, he could do flips. I'd have him to do one for you, but I'm afraid he wouldn't stop, so we're going to not get him started here today. We've been picking on Brett all day. Hallelujah. But he can take it. He's got good shoulders. I want to say it's a privilege and honor. Are you about ready, Jared? All right. It's a privilege and an honor to stand before you today, and I'm not going to hold you long, I promise. Yeah, I can hear myself. Thank you. Some of you have driven all the way from Iowa, and man, I feel intimidated already. Because, you know, I'm not Brother Snow. Brother Snow can just, he can do all those voices. Now, you talk about a man with a lot of dimensions. There's a guy. He can be Wyatt Earp. He can be John Wayne or whatever he is. Yeah, John Wayne. I mean, he could do all the above. I think he could do Daffy Duck, too, if he wanted to. But that guy's got a lot of dimensions. But I want to encourage you here today. I know the frustration. I know I'm 57 years old. For your razor-sharp minds, I know it's hard to be able to relate from a 57-year-old down to some of you that are 17 years old. There's 40 years difference there. But I can remember. Even I know it's been many moons ago, but I can remember how it was to be a teenager. And the most frustrating thing that I feel like that as a young person of your age in communicating with adults was being relative. You say, Brother Davis, what do you mean? That means when you talk, they listen. How many has ever felt like that whenever you talk to your parents, it just kind of slid off, kind of like water off a duck's back? They're really not listening to you. I feel like there's a struggle inside of each and every one of you to be relative, to make a difference. And you know, to make a difference, you can't make a difference unless you're relative. Are you listening to me? And I thought Brother Tyler was going to preach my message before I ever got in here. Glory to God. But it's all wrapped up in one word, and that's credibility. And credibility is like respect. It don't come overnight. Amen. It has to be developed over time. And you're not going to just because you're... Now, I know some people that are good looking. A lot of people that are good looking. Girls that are pretty. Boys that are handsome. They fail to develop a personality because their good looks have already made a way for them. But you take us ugly ducklings like me. I looked in the mirror one day and said, George Davis, you're going to have to develop a personality. Jimmy did it. My brother didn't call me a horse face for nothing. Glory to God. But I want to just talk to you here for a little while about being relative, about having credibility. And matter of fact, I had a different way I was going to go, but when Brother Greg was teaching this morning, I just wrote down a few notes. And I just felt led to go this direction. So let's bow our heads and pray. Father, we love you. We thank you so much. Lord, as you impressed upon my heart what Brother Greg was teaching this morning, and then further what Brother Jared talked about being a multidimensional person, about being a person that could do anything, wherever you put them, that they would do well. Lord, and about being relative and about being somebody that God not only respects, but people respect. I pray in the name of Jesus that you would help these young people to be able to go back to their home church and to become relative and have credibility. That when they talk and they speak or they have a ministry, that it will truly be an effective ministry. In Jesus' name we pray. Amen. I'm speaking today on, what was the title, 201? Ministry 201. I want to say this. You may have a tremendous message. You may have a tremendous ministry. But it don't matter if you don't have credibility. You may have the greatest sermon that's been uttered on this planet. You may have the beautifulest song that needs to be sung. But if you don't have credibility, it doesn't matter. Are you with me so far? Let's take it to 1 Samuel. I want to go right where Brother Greg was this morning. Let's go to 1 Samuel 3 and 1. And the child Samuel ministered unto the Lord before Eli. And the word of the Lord was precious in those days. There was no open vision. Hallelujah. There was no becoming credible. I want to title my talk today on becoming credible. Becoming relative. Having credibility that when you say something, people will listen. Nothing any more frustrating than to get up and preach. And I want to say this as a pastor, to get up and preach and see somebody back there playing with the baby or, you know, playing on their phone or texting somebody, or, you know. I tell you what, this new age has really threw me for a loop. Because I see people back there and you wonder in your mind, are they texting their friends or are they reading the scripture? Or are they making notes? Hallelujah. You know, you wonder a lot of times, the devil will speak in your voice. Well, they just don't like to hear you preach. They're waiting for Brother Jared to get up. Huh? They'd rather hear somebody else sing than me. The devil will. But you know what? When you become credible, you don't worry about that. Because you know the message that you have is a good message. And you've lived the life to back it up. Glory to God. And the anointing will come. If you live a life that's credible. Hallelujah. Let's read on if we will. I'm going to forget reading all this. Let's go on to the 18th chapter. Or the 18th verse. The 19th verse. I'm sorry. And Samuel grew. And the Lord was with him. And did let none of his words fall to the ground. And all Israel from Dan even to Beersheba knew that Samuel was established to be the prophet of the Lord. And the Lord appeared again in Shiloh. For the Lord revealed himself to Samuel in Shiloh by the word of the Lord. In other words, the Lord gave him, the prophet, the young boy. You got to understand, he's probably 6 or 7 years old, somewhere in that neighborhood. And the Lord gave him credibility. Glory to God. And I feel like it was for three reasons. First reason I want to mention here today is consecration. Consecration. Notice here that the child Samuel ministered unto the Lord before Eli. But you got to realize that even before then, his parents had consecrated him to the Lord. It's important that we realize that when you guys are going to get married sooner or later, it's an important thing for you to dedicate your children to the Lord. I was dedicated to the Lord back when I was just a child. Brother Jared was dedicated to the Lord back when he was just a child. But there comes a time in your life when you have to consecrate yourself. Hallelujah. The preacher preached the other night. It stuck with me. It stuck with me for a few days. And it's still with me still. He said, you know what? You can be at the gate, but not in the house. Can you say amen? Not in God's presence. You could be at church, but not in church. And the only way that, I want to repeat this, I said this the other night, but the only way that you could get into the presence of the Lord or into the temple was under your own power. That sends a message throughout all these thousands of years. It sends a message to us that the only way that we can get personally into his presence, if we get there ourselves. Hallelujah. All glory to God on our own power. It's important. Consecration is an important thing. Notice in the 10th verse, Samuel answered and said, speak for thy servant heareth. Glory to God. I want you to know that whenever Samuel, as a young boy, ministered before the Lord, every service that was in the temple, he took personal responsibility for it. I want to ask you, how long has it been since you come to church and you sit on the pew and you said, you know what? I believe I'll just sit back here and I'll just do what I want to do. I'm going to let somebody else minister here tonight. Glory to God. I'm just going to drink it all in. How long has it been since you got into the service and said, Lord, I take personal responsibility for this Wednesday night service. Glory to God. Lord, I take personal responsibility for this Sunday morning service. I take responsibility for this Sunday evening service. Lord, I take responsibility for the prayer meeting. God, I take it personal. You want to change your youth group? Then take it personal. Hallelujah. If you want your youth group to be on fire, then get on fire. Hallelujah. I asked my dad one time, I said, Dad, how can I get my people to worship? I've just started out. My dad was sitting out there not too many days before he passed. Might have been the very night. He told me, he said, son, if you want your people to worship, you worship. You want your people to worship, you worship. Don't sit on the back seat looking around like a duck, you know, just looking around at everybody. Get up close to the front. Glory to God, where the power is. Get close to where the fire falls. Can you say amen? Hallelujah. Don't get a bunch of distractions between you and that altar. Oh, glory to God. Hallelujah. It's important that you consecrate yourself. Notice here, in that consecration, that he took personal responsibility for every service. And not only that, as it's already been said, I don't want to rehash this, Brother Jared covered it good. He come under the authority of Eli, even though the Lord had spoken to him. Hallelujah. He found someone that he could be accountable to. And I want to say this to you right now. If you don't conquer that authority issue in your life, you'll find out you'll never be qualified to lead. Don't even worry about talking to the girls, boys, girls, don't even talk to the guys. If you cannot come under God's authority, you will not be able to come under your husband's authority. Can you say amen? I know, you're getting a little quiet on me now. That's all right. It's truth. Can you say amen? I said it's truth. Hallelujah. He come under the authority of Eli, even though Eli wasn't doing things quite right. Huh? Come on, glory to God. You said, my parents are not saved. Brother Davis, I don't respect them. The Bible didn't say obey your parents or honor your parents if they do what's right. It said honor your parents. It just said obey your parents. Glory to God. Now, in the Lord means if they cause you to pull away from your convictions, that's another thing altogether. But listen to me, not many parents that love you that's going to ask you to do that. But it's important that you come under that. Conquer that authority issue. Conquer that authority. And you know, conquering that authority issue means you fall gracefully under authority. Not because you're like a bridle. You know, some people like it. You put a bridle in the horse's mouth. They do it because they have to. Clean up your room. Boy, I wish I... You grumble all the way. Huh? Falling gracefully under authority says, you know what? Yes, ma'am. And you do it. You're singing something, you know, whistling something. Glory to God. And you're happy about doing it. Glory to God. You're cleaning that toilet. Oh, hallelujah. Man, I'm losing you right now. Glory to God. Hallelujah. But notice here, he was listening and receiving what God had to say. Hallelujah. And I want to say this to you right now, in that consecration, this quickly, I'm trying to move quickly. I've got some other things, but I just want to move quickly over this. It's hard to walk away from something that you have invested in. It's hard to walk away from something that you have made an investment in. If you've cleaned those toilets no matter how many times, if you've vacuumed that church, if you've showed up and knocked on the community doors out there, you'll show up for that service because you want to see who came as a result of your efforts. Can you say amen? If you didn't show up and knock on doors, you don't care who came. It doesn't matter to you. You made no investment. It's hard to walk away from something that you've invested in. That's part of consecration. When you give your heart and life to Jesus Christ, then you're seeking first the kingdom of God and his righteousness. Glory to God. I was challenged yesterday. Time was short. I jumped on Jared's lawnmower, set it down nice and low so I could mow down the rocks a little bit. Hallelujah. They took care of you, Jared. But I thought, boy, I'm right here. I'll mow my lawn. But the Bible said, seek you first, the kingdom of God. So what do? We go over here and start mowing the church lawn first. And then do another, you have them do it here. So I had to mow Jared's lawn. And then finally, I got to my lawn. I didn't even get it all done. Huh? Now, I'm not lifting myself up. I'm just saying, even in small things, train yourself to put God first. Hallelujah. I have found out that when I've done that, God has blessed me coming and going. And he'll do the same for you, young people, young men and young ladies. You can put him first. He'll put you in his favor. He'll be there in the lion's den to shut the lion's mouth. He'll be there in the fire to quench the fire and not even let the smell of it touch you. Listen, God will bless you. Yes. Hallelujah, hallelujah. Hallelujah. That's part of being consecrated. Consecrated. Glory to God. Becoming credible not only means being consecrated, but also means having a revelation. Having a revelation. It's important. I want you to notice here in verse number 21. And the Lord appeared again in Shiloh, for the Lord revealed himself to Samuel in Shiloh by the word of the Lord. Oh, glory to God. Now, we've said it for years, find the will of God. Well, you know what? I've come to a new way of thinking, Brother Jared, on that. It's not a game of hide and seek with God. You know how you find the will of God? It's revealed to you. As you walk day by day. The Lord told the disciples, he said, you know what? I used to call you servants, but now I call you friends. Because friends know the will of the master. Oh, glory to God. You've been with me long. We walked down the road. It was dusty roads. Hallelujah. In sandaled feet. You saw miracle after miracle. You saw my heart. You saw my compassion. You have my heartbeat. I have shared these things with you. And now I've sent you out two by two. You've done the same thing. You acted like I call you friends, no longer servants. Hallelujah. Revelation is revealed because you have a relationship. It's all about relationship. If you don't know him, he won't reveal himself to you. You can search for God's will. That little game of hide and seek. Well, I wonder what God wants me to do. You know what? Hallelujah. Abraham didn't try to find God's will. He just listened and he obeyed. The Lord said, I want you to go this way. Leave. You got to understand where he lived. He lived in a place that was the center of trade. I mean, it was right where all the trade routes come together. So his dad had started out, but his dad got hung up there. So the voice comes to Abram and said, I want you to go and search for a place. And the Bible said he went not knowing. Going, but not knowing. I don't have any idea where I'm going, but Lord, tell me where to go today. Hallelujah. Lord, I don't know where I'm going to be next month. All I need to know is where you want me today. Glory to God. Going and not knowing. Hallelujah. And the closer he got with God, God allowed him to be tested, even by taking his youngest son and telling him, I want you to go up and sacrifice the thing you love the best on this earth. He didn't hesitate. Oh, glory to God. And the Bible said, then he knew. Oh, glory to God. You can talk to him face to face. You can come into his presence and experience that fullness of joy because you have a relationship. And because of that relationship, you can have revelation. The Lord will reveal his will. If you're wondering what God wants you to do, just get close to him. My dad used to, I didn't understand. My dad used to, it kind of irritated me, to be honest with you. My dad kind of questioned me, son, do you know what God wants you to do? You know exactly what God wants you to do? It irritated me because, you know, got under my skin because I knew I needed to know. You know how it is. You know you ought to. But you know, Dad. My dad would say, are you close enough to know? Are you close enough to hear his voice? You know what he's telling me in that little sentence he's saying? Do you have the relationship, the kind that where you can know what God wants you to do. You can hear that small, still voice. We're looking for the thunder. We're looking for the earthquake. We're looking for fire falling from heaven. The young people of today are so sensational. But you know what? It's in that secret place, under the shadow of the Almighty, that the Lord will speak with that small, still voice, and He'll let you know exactly what He wants you to do. Glory to God. Revelation. The word of the Lord was revealed to him personally. Glory to God. Now, Brother Jared, the Lord's revealed himself what he wants me to do. I feel like I'm right in the center of God's will. Right dead. I'm in a bullseye right here. Glory to God. I'm on the bullseye. And I know it. And I'm happy. Glory to God. I can lay my head down knowing I've done God's will. Glory to God. And I'm ready to go. If he calls me right now, that's okay. He threw me here. He wanted somebody else to take it on. Glory to God. But I know I'm in the center of God's will. It makes me so happy. Gives me so much peace. Hallelujah. My wife has no trouble coming under my authority because she knows I'm deadly under his authority. I'm in the middle of his will. Hallelujah. Talking about revelation, it was personal. It was vivid. The things that he revealed to him. You got to understand, he's just a boy. He's laying there one night, and the Lord reveals himself. And he finally, the old priest, you know, gets enough discernment to say, you know what, this is God talking to you. And ask him to speak on. And God told him and revealed what he was going to do. Now you understand, this was very vivid, because if you'll examine a few scriptures later, you'll see that he gave word for word. He didn't hold back one whit, the Bible said, not one detail. Now you got to understand, his first message was preached to his mentor. And his first message was a message of judgment toward this very man that he's talking to. Now, I think we got it pretty tough when we get behind the pulpit and about 80, maybe 70, 80%, you're really happy if most of them behind you and they're saying amen. He's preaching to a guy. He's passing judgment on this man and on his children, on his two sons. How the ark of God's going to be taken. His first message is a message of judgment to his mentor. You talk about awkward. But you know what? He had the courage, even as a boy. Didn't hold back one detail. It was very vivid in his mind. The other night, I was praying here, and I was telling the people about it. I was over here in the big learning center and laying there before the Lord. And we've been kind of concerned. We hadn't seen the breakthrough that we wanted to see. And so I was just talking to the Lord about it. And the Lord just kind of impressed on my heart and said, you know, I was asking him, Lord, we need to see, you know, the signs falling. We need to see some miracles. God, we got so many people that were sick that we need to see some miracles. The Lord said, don't forget the miracle of salvation. Amen. Hallelujah. You know, when I was just a boy, I can take you right now to Raisin City, California, in the little Assembly of God church. And if they haven't changed things around, there's a little one step, I believe one or two step. Brother Howard Call was the pastor. My dad was older revival. And it was right over there. There was an outside door that went out, and there was the platform came right over to this side of the door. And I was kneeling right there when God first dealt with my heart about salvation. I was probably 6-7 years old at that time, but I can remember in vivid detail when the Lord saved me. Hallelujah. And I want to say this, when God reveals himself to you, it will be vivid things you will not soon forget. Hallelujah. You know why? Because there's going to be times the devil tries to distract you. He tries to come in and try to get you off track. But you know what? It's during those times, sis, that you guys can go back to the reference point. Say, you know what? I know what God told me. I know what God told me. This is what God said. Hallelujah. Men didn't call me. God called me. Glory to God. Hallelujah. It was a vivid, I mean, it was a personal. Paul could have spoke about it. He could have got really, ecclesiastical, if I'm saying that word right. I mean, he could have taught with the best of them, but he kept going back to the thing that was most vivid on his mind, and that was the miracle of his salvation on the road to Damascus. Hallelujah. Not only if you're going to become credible Be a person of consecration. Be a person of revelation. Be a person of accreditation. Glory to God. Here a while back, me and Brother Jared, we got our papers. We are accredited now with the National Schools of what? Homeschoolers Association or something. Private schools. And we had to go through quite a process to be able to approve our accreditation. And so now we got our own little stamp and everything. And I don't know why, it just made me feel better being accredited, you know. That way a parent said, are you accredited? By all means. By the way, we've got our own stamp. Yes, sir. Glory to God. If we're not careful, Brother Jerry, we'll get puffed up in that. We got to watch that. Accreditation. But I want you to notice here in verse number 19, notice, and Samuel grew, and the Lord was with him. Hallelujah. How are you going to be accredited? How are you going to be a person of credibility and be credible? I'll tell you what, God will be with you. He will be with you. The songs that you sing will be anointed. Whatever you say, when you testify, your testimony will be anointed. You know how new preachers start out? Listen to me, young men. Young ladies too. You know how young preachers start out? They start out in testimony services. An on fire, anointed testimony. It won't be long, the pastor saying, you know what? You want to speak on youth night? Your gift, your man's gift, maketh room for him. How you exercise that gift. Glory to God. And I'm going to tell you something right now. When the Holy Ghost is on it, you'll be brought before great men. People, you'll be a man in demand. You'll be a woman that's in demand. God will bless you. Hallelujah. He had the courage to prophesy the truth. And he was the real deal. You got to realize that Eli is still alive all during this time. And here, in the back of his mind, Samuel realizes that somewhere down the line, this prophecy is going to take place. Somewhere down the line, the ark is going to be taken. These two sons of Belial, of Eli's, are going to be killed. It hasn't happened yet. But still, in spite of all of these extenuating circumstances, hallelujah, you find the Lord with Samuel. Glory to God. Now, I want to say this, when the Lord is with you, people will gravitate to you. You know why? Because you're a person of victory. And a people of victory always have a crowd following them. And say amen. Hallelujah. There was something about Samuel. Glory to God. The Bible said that God revealed himself in Shiloh. And Samuel became Samuel's source of inspiration. Notice what the Bible said, that he did not let one word of Samuel's fall to the ground. You know what that simply means? It simply means this. Whatever Samuel said, it happened. If he said the sun's going to go down an hour early, it went down an hour early. Glory to God. If he said so-and-so is going to happen, it happened. That's what that means. He did not let his words fall to the ground. That means this man was a man of credibility. Oh, glory to God. He was a man that when he spoke, people stopped everything they were doing just to listen to what he had to say. Oh, glory to God. Hallelujah. How would you like to be that kind of person? Raise your hand if you'd like to be that kind of person. We're your relative, but when you speak, people will stop and listen to what you have to say because God is with you. Because God has revealed himself to you. And whatever you say, it'll come to pass. You're going through a time of discouragement. You don't know what to do. Discouragement is your greatest enemy. But you're going through a low time. And you get up and you say to the young people, you know what? I know we're going through a slow time now. But you know what? God's preparing us for a great revival. And all of a sudden, the kids around just start, you know what? I believe it's right. Hallelujah. You changed the whole picture. Listen to me. Be a person that's relevant. Be a person that's positive minded. Because God is revealing himself to you. And you're becoming a person of credibility. Yes. Hallelujah. Oh, glory to God. Glory to God. I got some other stuff here, but I'm going to hold off. I know you're tired. I want to talk to you here just for a minute in closing. When you got saved, I was telling this Brother Noah the other day. When you got saved, God gave you everything you needed. You become the complete package.

0: except in one area. You do not have the ability to inspire yourself. You do not have the ability to inspire yourself. It's just like gas in a car. You can have it all souped up. The computer can be tuned up. But if you don't turn on the key and start that motor up, it's not going anywhere. Can you say amen? You became a new creature in Christ Jesus. You got everything you needed except for the ability to inspire yourself. If God is not with you, if God does not reveal himself to you as you walk along with him, you'll soon fall by the wayside in discouragement. Can you say amen? You'll become disillusioned just like many of others before. The better men than us, better women than you that are here today have fallen by the wayside because of discouragement, because they became disillusioned. And they became discouraged. You do not have the ability to inspire yourself. But I want you to notice what the Bible said about David. David encouraged himself. How? All by himself. He encouraged himself by talking to his friends and calming them fears down. No, the Bible said he encouraged himself in the Lord. David knew where his source was. What keeps you going? What keeps you growing? What keeps you sowing the seed? I'm going to tell you what it is. Over 18 years now, we've been going here. We've had our low times, Brother Jared. We've had some rough times. We've looked out over the seat, saw very few people. Sometimes almost back to the core because somebody got the feathers ruffled. Hallelujah. Glory to God. My dear old mom, the other night, I told her, I said, Mom, I don't want to hurt your feelings. My 82-year-old mom looked at me. She said, great peace. And they left some night law, and nothing shall offend them. Great peace. He said, I want you to put that on my gravestone. Great peace, said they, which love thy law, and nothing shall offend them. Amen. Listen, the spirit of offense is alive and well, and you'll soon get discouraged. But be like a Samuel. Be a person that God walks with, God reveals himself to, and God validates the words that you say. Hallelujah. Stand to your feet if you will.
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2: I want you to notice the different times that men seemingly run out of their probationary opportunity. In the 13th and 14th chapter of the book of Luke, amen. Starting in the very first part of the 13th, he said, there were present at that season some that told him the Galileans whose blood Pilate had mingled with their sacrifices. And Jesus answering said unto them, suppose ye that these Galileans were sinners above all the Galileans because they suffered such things? I tell you, nay. But except ye repent, ye shall all likewise perish. Are those 18 upon whom the tower of Siloam fell and slew them, think ye that they were sinners above all men that dwell in Jerusalem? I tell you, nay. But except ye repent, ye shall all likewise perish. Amen. It seems that there is the possibility set forth here tonight of people going beyond repentance. Amen. He says, repent, or you will likewise perish. What if they, or you will likewise perish?

The Bible says you'll perish. You know what the word perish means? It means to die. And sometimes a violent, awful death, like these Galileans upon whom Pilate had mingled their blood with their sacrifices, and those 18 upon whom the Tower of Siloam fell. Just a few months ago, as I was traveling up to Brother Callicott's, I got the news brief over the radio in my car that they had had an explosion in Oklahoma City at the federal building. Amen. Well, needless to say, I was glued to my radio for all the time I was traveling up to Brother Callicott's meeting. Amen. And when I went in, I had got enough news to know that there were many deaths, that the federal building had been blown up, and immediately the United States was put on the alert, and they were looking for a Muslim perpetrator. They were, in fact, they did stop one and have him brought back that had traveled. We knew for sure, amen, that they was at it again, that they had got to us again. We didn't realize it was one of our own red-blooded Americans, amen, that had set off the terrible, awful explosion that took almost 200 lives. Suppose ye that the 200 in the federal building that day were sinners above all? Nay, I say unto you, some of them were just babies. Some of them were just toddlers that they carried with bloodied faces from that building. I tell you, nay, but it was a beginning. It was a portent. It was a signal of awful things to come in the history of the United States of America. Which one will be the one that will start the big explosion? Which one will be the one that will trigger the Holocaust of all Holocausts? Amen. There'll be one sometime just like the explosion in the federal building on the anniversary of the burning of the David Koresh, the Davidian compound in Waco, Texas. Suppose ye that the several over 100 people in the Davidian compound, best I remember, over 100 people, I may stand to be corrected on that, amen, died with many little children. Suppose ye they were sinners above all, I say unto you, nay, but except ye repent, ye shall all likewise perish. There is the sad portent in America, amen, that multiplied thousands of people are going to split hell wide open right from a church pew. And that's the worst place in the world to go to hell from, because you know better when you go to hell from a church pew. Amen. Multiplied thousands are going to go to hell from the pulpit, like the prophets and the priests that Brother Hughes preached about a little bit earlier. Amen. I used to go to the Voice of Hope Missions. The old Nazarene brother that run the Voice of Hope Missions that sat in a wheelchair in Kansas City tapped me God's Minute Man, because I always got to the meeting 2 minutes before church to start. Amen. They had already got them in off of the streets. They had already gave them donuts and coffee to wake them up and keep them awake while we preached to them. That's the reason they gave them donuts and coffee. The donuts were donated by a donut factory, and the coffee was donated by somebody else. Amen. And the Voice of Hope Missions was full speed ahead, as far as I know, still is. Amen. But they told me that that man sitting over there said he used to preach in a big church. Amen. So I went over and talked to him after the service and shook hands with him. And I was just curious. I said, "What got you, brother?" He looked at me with a little bit of a guilty smile. He said, "A woman." Amen. There he is, right off of Skid Row. One time pastored a church. One time had the souls of

0: Sin in his hand. Amen. He's not the only one that's rowing on skid row from the pulpit tonight. There's a bunch of them, folks. Amen. It's a disease that has swept the land. Great God Almighty. Amen. Oh, yes. It's a terrible thing to be lost in the house of God. As a matter of fact, that's a worse place to be lost. Amen. Remember how that in the book of Jeremiah they found the book, under one of the kings, they found the book, amen, lost in the house of God. Amen. Buster Wilson preached his classic message all over the United States of America, and some grabbed a hold of it and preached it after him, lost in the house of God. Amen. He told about those boys that he had run with when he was a gangster on the streets of Paducah, Kentucky. Amen. He told about being shot and knifed in the head, and how he came home bleeding like a stuck hog, knifed in the head. Amen. And already his temple was gushing blood every heartbeat. Amen. But how God gloriously saved him and brought him out. How he went to visit some of his old cronies in jail, and how that they got saved. And after they got saved, said, "I never heard anything like this before. Why didn't somebody tell me?" Amen. Why didn't somebody tell me? Amen. It's terrible to be lost behind prison bars where Bonnie and Lyndon and Sister Keith, Jones, amen, and all of them goes once about ever 2 times a month or more. Amen. It's terrible to be lost in prison, but it's even worse to be lost right in the house of God. Amen. You're not fooling anybody, you're fooling yourself. And nobody is so deceived as the man or woman that deceives themselves. The biggest fool in the world is the man that deceives himself. Amen. Amen. He said, "Except ye repent." Amen. Why didn't they repent? It seems that there comes a time in people's lives that they go so far that they no longer have the ability to repent. I'm not drawing the line on anybody. I'm glad I don't have that kind of a job. I'm glad that's heaven's task tonight. Thank God it's not my responsibility. I believe where there's life, there's hope. I cried out to God when I didn't think there was any hope. I was going to church. I was singing in the choir. I was teaching a Sunday school class once in a while. I was 15 years old. I had got saved when I was 14. But I loved the world. And I was trying to do what a lot of young people are doing tonight. I was trying to hold on to the world with one hand and onto God with the other. And God wouldn't play second fiddle to the world. Amen. God wouldn't let me do it. God wouldn't allow me to put him second place or just give him another place in my life. He wanted first place. As I continued to rebel against God, still going to church, still teaching a Sunday school class once in a while, still singing in church, amen, still testifying once in a while, amen. But I didn't think anything about going to the show. I'd already gone back to the show on Saturday. Amen. I didn't think anything going to the pool hall where the drunks and the lower class sinners hung out. Amen. I didn't think anything about going to the skating rink. Amen. What's wrong with going to the skating rink? Amen. Well, you're in the wrong crowd. That's the main thing that's wrong with going to the skating rink. I didn't think anything was wrong with going to the bowling alley. Amen. That's the wrong kind of situation. I'll tell you something tonight. If you live for God like God wants you to, it's a full-time job. You can't have any side tasks. Amen. No, sorry. Amen. If you add to your faith virtue and to your virtue mind, knowledge, and to your knowledge temperance, and to your temperance brotherly kindness. Amen. And you learn all you can learn, and pray all you can pray, and practice this heavenly addition and heavenly multiplication. It's going to take all your time, and you still going to be behind if you get started late. Particularly if you get started late. I remembered my Creator in the days of my youth, but I was frivolously throwing away my precious time. God had a destiny for me, and He has one for you. And you'll not find it, amen, stolen out of the altar. You'll not find it stolen out of church. You'll not find it backsliding between youth camps. You'll not find it backsliding between revivals. Amen. You're going to have a made-up mind to serve God. And I repeat, it is a full-time job. Amen. And God won't play second fiddle to the pleasures of this world. Amen. Glory to God. I'll tell you what, you better take this world in small doses and far apart, because you got a full-time job on your hands living for God. Amen. You'll still come to the judgment if you're not careful, ignorant of the plain commandments of the Word of God. Amen. There's people that have heard me preach for 19 years. I've preached the gospel here for 19 years and preached things over and over again, and they still haven't got it yet. Amen. You're going to run out of prerogatives after a while. You're going to run out of chances after a while. Amen. You think you can dilly-dally around and get by with God? Nay! But except ye repent, ye shall all likewise perish. Amen. Yes. Amen. These were religious people that Jesus was talking to. He said, a certain man had a fig tree planted in his vineyard, and he came and sought fruit thereon and found none. Then said he unto the dresser of his vineyard, behold, these 3 years I come seeking fruit on this fig tree and find none. Cut it down. Why cumbereth it the ground? Amen. If you're not going to bring forth fruit, and incidentally, amen, we got some young fruit trees up there in the back part of the church property back there that we planted about 5 years or 6 years ago, 4 or 5 years ago, and they're bearing fruit now, some of them are. Amen. They're bearing more fruit than they did last year. And they're supposed to bring forth more fruit next year than they did this year. Amen. Don't we expect fruit trees to bring forth fruit according to their age up to a point? Amen. But what if they don't bring forth any fruit? Amen. Cut them down. That's just exactly what I'm going to do with a couple of them up there. Amen. Because you see, when we got those fruit trees, they was grafted into a sign. S-C-I-O-N. That's a stump, if you please. Amen. Usually they graft them into a more hardy stump. Amen. And that bears the whatever brand of fruit that you're going to have on your tree. Amen. But in the case of some of them, something happened and the main graft died off, and out came the sign, the stump, the graft base. Amen. Came on up. The far back apple tree back there hasn't had apple on it hardly. Amen. It is just as old as the rest of them. Amen. It was the sign. I just let it go. I didn't have anything to replace it with. I thought it surely would bring forth some kind of fruit. I let it go. I didn't take the saw to it. Amen. I thought, I'll give it a chance. I've given it years, and it's still not bearing fruit. You know what I'm going to do? Amen. the first time it comes handy and I find something to replace it with, I'm going to cut it down. If I was good at grafting, I'd graft one of the good ones into it. Amen. I'd do like Brother Coates told about them doing those grapes in California. Amen. They'd cut back those big old vines, and then they'd graft in a vine right into the top of that big old healthy vine. Amen. And they'd raise grapes. It was great big things, almost big as plums. Amen. The secret was they grafted that small vine into that big stump. Amen. And that full root system went to that new graft. Amen. First chance I get, I'll cut that thing back. And if I knew how to graft, I'd graft one of them good apples into it. Anybody knows how to graft could help me out a little bit. Amen. But you know what God's going to do if we, year after year after year, fail to bring forth fruit? We sit in church year after year after year and don't do better and think we're getting by. Don't fool yourself. God has a replacement for us. Amen. And He's going to do it. Amen. These 3 years I come seeking fruit on this fig tree and found none. Cut it down. Why cumbereth it the ground? And he answered and said to him, let it alone this year also, till I dig about it and dung it. Amen. And if it bear fruit, well. If not, then after that thou shalt cut it down. Amen. Amen. Paul spoke in the 4th chapter of Philippians about the church's offering to him that David Miller preached about last Wednesday night, and how that Paul didn't desire it for himself, but they may have fruit to their account. The only reason for our existence is to bring forth fruit. But money is the easiest kind to bring forth. Amen. That is for many so-called Pentecostals. Amen. Some of the charismatics today, boy, they will give money. Amen. But let me tell you my opinion about a lot of them's giving. It's conscience money. Amen. They've got a guilty conscience. And if the preacher won't get on their worldliness, boy, they'll give money. If the preacher won't get on the way they're living and the things that they're enjoying in this world, boy, they'll give money. Amen. But that's not the only fruit that God's expecting. That's one of them. Amen. And a very important one. It's just this simple. If you want God to bless you financially, you're going to have to sow financial seeds. Amen. But you need some love, some joy, some peace, some gentleness, some meekness, some patience. Amen. And some hope. Hope that maketh not ashamed. Praise God. You need some faith. Hallelujah. You need to bring forth all the 9 fruits of the Spirit. Amen. I've known a lot of folks down through the years that was heavy on gifts. If you didn't believe it, amen, just ask them. They'd tell you. I've had them tell me, I'm speaking tongues anytime. That didn't impress me one bit. Amen. I saw a man on the airplane. He was reading an Arabic or Hebrew newspaper, amen, and everybody knew he couldn't read it, but he was acting like he was speaking in tongues, reading it. I believe you better be very careful about making mockery of the things of God. I think you've carried it a little too far when you drag the Holy Ghost into your folly. Amen. I believe that sometimes some folks are having such a hard time is because they've got too many Holy Ghost jokes in their fun. Amen. I don't believe in that stuff. I believe in a good humor. Amen. And most of us have more fun by accident than the world has on purpose. Amen. We don't have to tell no lies to have fun in church. We got enough things that really happened, amen, to tell, to laugh from here until the rapture takes place. Amen. And certainly we shall. Amen. But I think we need to be careful about how we laugh at that manifestation of the Holy Ghost. Amen. We may run out of prerogatives after a while. While I was pastoring a church at Middletown, I was called up to a little bait shop right across the street practically from Manchester School, where our kids went to school. There in the back of the church, just off Titus there. Amen. The lady that ran it went to Grace Baptist Church. Brother Howard Sears Church. Amen. And she said, I've got to talk to somebody. She said, I can't talk to my preacher about this. She was a member in that church, sometimes taught Sunday school in that church. But she said, I feel like I've committed the sin against the Holy Ghost. Amen. And I'm prone to be careful when I preach like this, because most of the time the folks that need it slides off of them like water off a duck's back. And that poor little old defeated child of God that's going through mental depression, they'll grab a hold of it and apply it to them. And they'll say, Brother Cause, did you mean me? No! Amen. I don't mean nobody in particular. I'm warning everybody, however. Amen. She said, I'll tell you how it happened. Amen. Said, years ago, there were a revival on Crawford Street in Middletown. And he said, she said, we heard about the revival and said we'd go and look in the window and watch them shout. And we'd make fun of them as they shouted. And she said, I went with them and watched them as they worshiped in that great revival on Crawford Street in Middletown. Amen. And she said, we went home and we was making fun of what they was doing. And I said, old sister so-and-so, she shouts like this. And I danced around in the middle of the floor and I mocked the way she talked in that service. And she said, something happened to me. Amen. She couldn't shake it. Now she's a middle-aged woman going to a Baptist church. Can't even talk to my pastor about it. I tried to convince her that she had not committed the unpardonable sin. Amen. But I just wasted my breath. Amen. Over and over and over again, it came back to haunt. It came back to taunt. Amen. I went back in Eldridge, Missouri, having a revival, trying as hard as could. And those were people of God, and they believed in fasting and praying. I was staying with Brother Virgil Waterman, and he had 8 children, and people would bring in stuff to eat. And do you know how far 2 loaves of bread goes with 8 children, hungry children? I mean, you could turn around twice, and the first thing you know, there wasn't any more bread. 2 loaves of bread. I mean, Sister Carl and I, we have a hard time eating up a whole loaf before it molds, because we just eat that much bread. But we're not as hungry either as we was back then. Amen. And I stayed with Brother Virgil Waterman. And he was a man of God, and he'd fast and prayed 2 weeks until people would get ashamed of eating while he was preaching every night and fasting and praying. And I heard one sister say down in Batesville, Arkansas, that she just couldn't eat with Brother Waterman fasting by himself. Amen. She wouldn't let him fast by himself. Amen. Those are people of God. They believe in seeking God. But there is a segment in the church that had drifted into the world, that carnality had taken a hold on them. And they were fighting and they were divided. And there was schism in the body. That's a dangerous situation. where you have a group of people that have sought God and walked with God and talked with God, and they know God and they've seen God move. And then there's a few, about half the church, young and old alike, are carnal. The world has crept in and they're fighting. And I was there in the midst of it all. Amen. It's a dangerous, explosive situation. To having seen so much and then backslide so far. Amen. Oh God. I went back one night to invite a young lady to the altar I felt led to invite. She just laughed at me and kept chewing her gum. Amen. She laughed in my face. She was laughing the next morning, and she told the young people on the school bus how the preacher came back, tried to get her to go to the altar, and she was still laughing and cutting up about it. Amen. The next morning. It wasn't too long. Just a few months until that girl, Brother Waterman told me, met her untimely death without another chance to give her life to God. And I was the last preacher that invited her to the altar of repentance. Amen. Here's what happens many times in church. People look around and say, well, I'm just as good as some of them up there. No use of me going up there and praying. Yes, and you just fumbled one more probationary opportunity to pray. Amen. You just justified yourself in your sins because of what somebody else is doing. Let me tell you without mincing words, if you go to hell forever because of what somebody else did, you'll be the biggest fool in hell as far as you're concerned. Amen. It'll be nobody's record but mine. Nobody's record but mine. I'll be the only one have to face it. It'll be nobody's record but mine. In the last analysis, you'll not stand in the judgment for me. You'll stand on your own 2 feet. Your own 15, 16, 17, 18, 19, 20-year-old feet. And you won't be able in the judgment, look at me, listen to me, to blame nobody because you went to hell. Amen. There won't be one hypocrite that you'll give a second thought in hell. It'll be that last altar call for repentance. Amen. If it bear fruit, well. If not, then after that, thou shalt cut it down. Amen. I can tell when some of our people are cut off. They're just like a Christmas tree. They try to decorate the corpse. Amen. You cut off a Christmas tree, you start decorating it, don't you? Amen. You decorate it most generally after it's dead. It don't do you no good to decorate a living tree out there in the yard. The wind will blow your decorations to the four winds, and that tree will outgrow it, and it'll slap your decorations this way and that way until finally you haven't got any. Amen. No, you decorate a dead tree. Amen. I saw one of our Pentecostal girls the other day at a funeral from one of our churches with lipstick on. That's where it starts. They put a little thin coat of lipstick on. Amen. And they start clipping a little bit here and then a little bit back here. And the first thing you know, they ain't not got enough left for anything. Amen. They've got these boys, you know, they got an ear bob in their left ear. I always heard, you know, that left was right and right was wrong. And if you was had an ear bob in the right ear, you know, that you were kind of fruity. All the way through him. I saw one the other day with the ear bobbing both ears. I wanted to kick him and tell him to be a man. Amen. But you can tell when they're dead, they begin to decorate the corpse. Amen. Oh, yeah. You got to paint that old pale corpse up to keep him looking green. So you put some color on his lips, and you put some rouge on his cheeks, and you put some makeup on his face so he won't look so bad. So when folks come around and say, that looks just like Mama, looks just like Dad, just look just like my daughter. Amen. You ought to see what's underneath. Amen. Yeah, boy, I mean, our Pentecostal women, they'll go further than anybody. They'll wear shorter shorts. I remember when I first saw the first man in a pair of shorts that I could remember of in about 1955 in Valley Park, Missouri. Amen. Walking around in a public place with a pair of shorts on, it reminded me what a Jersey cow would look like with a pair of shorts on nowadays. Amen. It's vogue. You're in style to look stupid. I mean, you don't just wear your hat on straight like you got good sense. You wear it backwards. Amen. Oh, yeah. Amen. The more today, the stupider you look, the more in style you are. Amen. Oh, yeah. Oh, you can tell when they're dead, they begin to be more interested in what the world thinks and what the church thinks. They're more interested in how they look in the eyes of the world, how they look in the eyes of the church. Amen. Hey, God said He'd beautify the meek with salvation. That'll satisfy you as long as you're saved. Amen. But if you're not saved, it won't satisfy no more. Amen. Glory to God. God said, cut it down. When God cuts it down, ain't no use to put any paraphernalia on it. Don't deck it out with regalia. Don't put 15 strings of beads around its neck. Amen. Don't waste your beads. Don't waste your jewelry. Amen. It's gone to waste on a dead tree, on a corpse, if you please. Amen. Most sinners have got a little bit of respect. Amen. A fellow's doing some work for me the other day. Amen. And I said, you're welcome to go down and use the church garage if you want to. I said, you'll need to put some breeches on. He said, oh, I said, I got breeches in the car. He brought them. He knew that he might have to put breeches on. Amen. Because he's going to be working around the preacher's house. And you know what? Before he worked up the house there for a good long while, several hours. Amen. And before he started to work, he got in his van and changed his clothes and put breeches on. He brought them for that purpose. Him, a sinner, with respect for the house of God. Most sinners got more respect than some Christians have. Amen. Me and I believe Brother Randy Jones was up to Kansas City working my house a few years ago, and we decided we'd go down to the old congregation that I pastored on a Wednesday night and just happen in. Amen. And I went down there and drove in the parking lot about time people ought to start gathering for church. And people had covered the whole front steps of the church like they was going on a picnic or an outing, and there wasn't a one of them but what had shorts on. And drove around the other side, and there was another whole bunch of them. Randy was with me. Amen. And they all had shorts on. Finally, a car drove up, and a lady got out, and she was decked out like Jezebel and walked in the church. We turned around and decided we was in the wrong place. They wasn't going to church anyway. Amen. A lot of these family worship centers are not worship centers at all on prayer meeting night. Amen. Oh, brother, the church has gone into the recreation business. Hey, we don't need recreation to keep people in church. Amen. We have a little once in a while in a clean and godly way because we enjoy it. Amen. For our young.
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3: 2 Samuel, chapter number 15, chapter number 13, verse 15, I'm sorry. Chapter number 13, verse 15. The Bible reads like this, "Then Amnon hated her exceedingly, so that the hatred wherewith he hated her was greater than the love wherewith he had loved her. And Amnon said unto her, Arise and be gone." The Bible says, "And she said unto him, There is no cause this evil in sending me away is greater than the other that thou didst unto me. But he would not hearken unto her. Then he called his servant that ministered unto him, and said, Put now this woman out from me, and bolt the door after her. She had a garment of divers colors upon her, for with such robes were the king's daughters that were virgins apparel. Then his servant brought her out, and bolted the door after her. And Tamar put ashes on her head and rent her garment of divers colors that was on her, and laid her hand on her head and went on crying." The Bible says, "Then Amnon hated her exceedingly, so that the hatred wherewith he hated her was greater than the love wherewith he had loved her. And Amnon said unto her, Arise and be gone." Arise and be gone. The Bible says in the book of Matthew, chapter number 12, we'll endeavor to preach from these scriptures. The book of Matthew, chapter number 12, verse 43. "When the unclean spirit is gone out of a man, he walketh through dry places, seeking rest, and finding none. Then he saith, I'll return to the house from which I came out. And when he is come, he findeth it empty, swept and garnished. Then goeth he, and taketh with him seven other spirits, more wicked than himself. And they enter in, and dwell there. And the last state of that man is worse than the first. Even so shall it be also unto this wicked generation." I'm going to ask you to stand with me one more time, all across this building. My subject tonight, and I felt the Lord speak to my soul today on, I want to preach on overtaken by hell. Overtaken by hell. Sisters, if you're standing close to one another, you just reach over and grab the person's hand standing next to you. Brother, the same. Or if it's your wife next to you, whoever it may be, I want you to pray with me. God has sent conviction in this building like we ain't felt in many years. Master, give me that bottle of water. Spirit of God. Spirit of God, Spirit of God, Spirit of God. And I'm asking you to help us tonight. Now I'm asking for the Spirit of God to arrest this congregation. Deal with souls in this building, I pray tonight. Help us, O Lord. Help us, O Lord, tonight. Hallelujah. You may be seated.

It's more of a sobering subject. It's a subject that don't like to be talked about, don't want to be dealt with. It is the subject of incest. It's the subject of a shame and a disgrace that has fallen into one family. One writer made this statement. It said, "He who the sword departs not out of their house leaves a shame that the world must see and that all must know of the guilt that lays upon one soul. For if that soul be laid in shame, it shall rise in such shame. And not only shall it rise in such shame, but it shall follow its descendants all down through life just the same." We know how the Bible has already made mention, and Bible readers are well acquainted of the subject, that how David committed the sin of adultery and looked upon the rooftop of another man's house, and he noticed a woman bathing, and we know all that story. But we find now that there is a piercing sword that has done stump come out of the sheath, has come out of the closet, and not only is it in my soul, as David cried in many times past, "Lord, my sin is ever before me." Oh, but hear me tonight. It may not be rolled away, but could it be now that the sin is in my house? It is in my home. It's my son with my daughter. There is not a more devastating spirit than the man to be overtaken by the spirit of hell and by the power of hell. Oh, God, help me tonight. We have lost our fear of it. We have lost our respect of it. I'm telling you, if there's anything that's going to wake us and bring us back to a move of the Holy Ghost and of the power of God, it's going to be when men recognize that there is an eternity without God. Help me here. Hear me tonight. It's that sad account of that fatal lie that was told. The Bible says that Amnon had a friend and his name was Jonadab. Oh, hear me just a while. I'm telling you, Amnon's friend said, "Why don't you just go in?" You know what Amnon told? Amnon said in that same chapter, he said, "I'm sick and I'm in love with my sister." I'm telling you, more appalling as it is, more disgrading as it is a sore subject, but it's ever yet the spirit of hell taking over men and it taking over women. Hear me tonight. It's not just in the Bible. It's not just in somebody else's house. It is found among us. Hear me tonight. I'm not expecting you to go crazy, but I'm hearing something tonight from out of my life of prayer to God that there is something hid that God's want to talk about. Hear me tonight. I said, hear me tonight. You listen to me well. The Bible said that when Amnon told Jonathan, "Told Jonadab that I am sick, I want my sister." You know what he told him? He said, "Why don't you faint sick? Why don't you faint sick? And when you faint sick, have her come over and cook for you. And when she comes, then you seduce her and take her." I'm here to tell you tonight, it may sound off color to you, but there has never been a more spirit of hell that's ever been turned loose than it is among some of our folk. That they get counsel from the wicked and they want to sit in the house of God. And when the preacher preaches it, and when the man of God declares it, we want to look at him like he's crazy, like he's lost his mind. I'm here to tell you, you're standing on the borderline of an overtaking spirit, and that spirit is a spirit of hell. Hear me tonight. Amnon finally
finally got the thing together. Who laid this foundation out before I preach? Finally got it together. And I can just about picture in my mind's eye that faking sick laying on that bed that day. The king comes in. The king comes in. And when the king comes in, Holy Ghost, stand with me tonight. When he comes in, he said, what's the matter? He said, let my sister come make me a piece of cake and some meat and let her feed me with it. And so he gives a grant unto her and she comes. Notice the secrecy of sin. When she gets there, he makes everybody else get out. I'm telling you, if there's a chamber you don't want nobody in, it's because there's a spirit of hell there. You hear me tonight? I said, because there's a spirit of the enemy. Hey, listen to me, young boy. Listen to me, young girl. If you got a letter that your daddy can't read, if you got a letter your mother can't read, it's a spirit of the enemy out to overtake you. Give me a little bit here. I'm telling you tonight, there's an enemy that wants to doom your soul in the bottomless pit of hell forever. Little private. Oh, come on here. No, it's going to get a little tight right here. Well, that's my business. That's my privacy. What's so private to a saved Holy Ghost filled girl that the world can't know about it? Come on here. Come on here. I'm telling you, a young girl come to my church. Gonna get a little tight right here. Young girl come to my church, Mama Bailey. And it was early one Sunday morning, probably about 5:30 in the morning. She'd moved from Chicago down to our church. And she was living with a girl in our church. Young girl, saved girl, full of the Holy Ghost. She'd probably outpray more preachers than I know. Shout now. Hallelujah. I'm telling you, when Vicky lived with a girl by the name of Vicky in our church, I'll never forget one morning, about 5:30 in the morning, I sat straight up in the bed. I mean, the room was as black as midnight. I saw that girl's face come before me, and God spoke to my heart. He said, she's got a spirit of lesbianism on her. I said, my God of hell, my God, hell's come up from beneath that has walked in our church. I'm here to tell you tonight that there's an enemy. I said there's an enemy.

going to tell you something. It's going to get a little tight right here. I love every brother in this building. And I'm going to tell you something. I ain't going to go off and get drunk because you backslide. And I'm not going through a moping stage because you just decided to quit. Shout now. Hallelujah. I tell you, I feel something on my soul to preach in this building. I'm telling you, Abnon has got a secret friend, and he's a whispering secret counsel. I'm telling you, he's telling you, you ain't got to believe that preacher. You ain't got to believe what he says. That's why you sneak around and do some of the things you do. That's why you can't do it in the presence of the church, and in the presence of your mother, and in the presence of your father. Abnon, I'm here to tell you tonight, there's an all-seeing eye. He's got a He's watching you. He's looking at you. He's got you in view. Play with it if you may. Dance around it. Say there ain't nothing wrong with it. Abnon, what are you secretly planning? Abnon, what do you call just secret love taps? Abnon, what are you doing? What you got up your sleeve? My daddy-in-law and mother-in-law is here tonight. They pulled in today some time ago. I was called by the family not far from our church. Had said, I want you to go to this certain hospital. And so how far would you say it is? 2 hours away to LaGrange. 2.5. We rose up early one Saturday morning. I went to that hospital. I sat in a council meeting. And while sitting in that meeting, I heard boys, hear me boys, I heard young boys as far as down as the age of number 7. I heard boys tell, one young boy said, I've assaulted 43 victims. I sat and listened as one black boy stood in the face of his mother and in all of that place and said, I was at my sister's house one night and said, while I was there, I stayed up late when they went to bed. And I watched a film of filth and pornography. And so I went to the room. And I laid down on the floor in her room. I took the baby out of the baby bed. And I laid it down on the floor. He said when he would cry, I'd hold my hand over the baby's face. No, I wouldn't say anything. What are you trying to say? I'm here to tell somebody that the Holy Ghost has spoke to me this morning. A spirit of hell. I said a spirit of hell is on your trail. And it's out to take you over. I'm fixing to say something. It makes my shoes shake. But when young girls can walk up and say they're playing around, Brother Jeff, and pat each other and say, there's nothing between us, something's going on. Abnon, you got a secret friend in a closet somewhere, and he's a whispering counsel to you. Feel the Holy Ghost here. I said, I feel the Holy Ghost here. Everybody here, I reckon, knows Brother Andy Johnson. When his baby drowned, it, a group of preachers got together. Don't mean nothing to be wrong here. A group of preachers, we got together. Brother Michael, we got in Jim Gillis's truck.
and we drove up to Kentucky. And that night when we were staying in Brother Future's home, Brother King and Brother Parr was in one room, and then Brother Jim Gillis was on the couch, and Brother Greg Roberts was in another room. I stood there, and we finally got situated for bed. I laid down on my side of bed. He laid on his side of bed. It was about 20 degrees outside. I said, "Hey, brother," I said, "I don't want you to fall out with me and think anything." I said, "I'm just not comfortable sleeping in a bed like this." I grabbed the top cover. I said, "You can have the rest of it." I fell down on the floor, popped open that window, and stuck my hand outside in 20 degree weather and slept all night long. What are you trying to say, preacher? I'll tell you what I'm trying to say. There is an enemy of hell. I said, "There is an enemy." I come, my son, not of a Hosea. I said, "There is an enemy that's out to take your children while they're young, while they're innocent. They got the virgin garments on, but he wants to defile them. He wants to take them out of the house of God." Tighten up on me if you want to. I'll come down the road preaching to your mamas and daddies. Half of the junk that's going on in the lives of our children wouldn't be going on if you weren't in the shape you're in.

We're so deaf on television. We're so deaf on VCRs. We're so deaf on everything else. But we'll allow that stinking, built-in internet in our house and tell our children, ain't nothing wrong with it. Just watch what you're doing. Well, you know what you're doing? You're striking a stick of dynamite, telling them to hold it. We're going outside, and you stay here and play.

up here. Jonadab said secretly, "You know, Jonadab's that friend that we don't ever bring out of the closet. Jonadab's that man that we always defend. When somebody says, 'What's pushing you to do that?' Oh, nobody. What makes you want to listen to rock and roll? Nobody." Come on. "What makes you..." I'm going to tell you something right now. If you had the Holy Ghost as much as your tongue declares you got it, there's some garment you would never put on. Come on here. We wouldn't wait for mama to say, "No, you can't wear it." That good Holy Ghost would walk down in that department store and say, "You can't have it. Adam, I'll sign that because I ain't a stain if you put it on. My God, I felt the Holy Ghost. I'm here to tell you tonight, I'm not. You better wake up. There's a spirit of hell that's trying to take you over." "Why you gotta preach it so hard? Why you gotta be so rough? Why you gotta live so crooked?" I don't think there's anything wrong with it. Neither did Jonadab. So that's why Amnon did it. But if David would have been in there, and he'd have said, "Daddy, I want my sister." He said, "No, you can't have her." And then Tamar said to her, to him, "Why don't you ask?" Can I paraphrase? "Why don't you ask Daddy? He's got enough women at the castle. And if you want a woman, he'll give you one. Why do you want to defile me?" This is where I want to preach. You know why the devil wants you holding his girls? You know why he wants you flirting with boys? Come on here. Come on here. Come on, come here, baby. You're the only legal one in the house to do it with. Come on here. I'm going to set you down right up here. Hear me. You know why he wants you to ride down the road and don't feel no harm by it, and let that boy sit next to you and just let him sit there and just pat your leg? I'll tell you why. There's a secret Jonadab on the other side of the car telling Amnon, "There's nothing wrong with it. There's none of us.

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her or barely even looked at her until the day they got married. 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Shout with me now. Hey, I know some of you, don't leave me yet, baby. I know some of you thinking about college, but I'm telling you, some of the worst breeding houses for homosexuality and lesbianism is right there. And you want to run to it? You say there's nothing wrong with it, preacher. I'll tell you why the gospel preacher is

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I tell you right now, Mama Bailey, I got young girls in my church. I wish they could be here. You want to stand there and tell them, you're missing out. You're missing out. They'd look at you and defy you where you stand. Oh, you're under bondage. They're under bondage, preacher. No, they ain't. I don't have to suffer with them listening to contemporary music. I want to say something right here, right now. In the name of Jesus Christ of Nazareth, the downfall of the young folks of our church is not just altogether the mamas and daddies. I'm going to put the blame on them youth leaders. They ain't no more holier than you are. You hear me? Come on here. Come on, listen, my youth pastor right here. Get your wife. Come on over here. Stand beside him. Have it on down here. I tell you right now, I'm telling my young folks, if they don't agree with it, you leave it alone. I told my choir, when I went there, we were a small church. We were about 110 in Sunday school, and when we're all gathered around, last Sunday we had a bunch of them out, so we wound up having about 90. But I said, I don't need this world to give us music. And I don't need their pop in my church to have the move of the Holy Ghost. Hey. I walked to the pulpit one Sunday morning. The Lord spoke to me early that morning in prayer. He said, I want you to walk to the pulpit. I don't want you to say nothing or do nothing but just quote Proverbs 25:25. It was at 10 o'clock when we start, Brother Lord. I walked in there and just quoted the scripture like the Holy Ghost said. 2.5 hours later, the first songbook wasn't cracked. Nobody jumped on the piano. Nobody grabbed the guitar. The Holy Ghost done all the dancing, all by himself. I'll tell you something. If you got the Holy Ghost just right, the music can quit, and you'll keep going.

0: name, I've got power. 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They never held hands, Brother Lord. Just married my last ones. In November, Jillian and Junior. How long did they date? 5 months. He never touched her. He's a young preacher. And that's her daddy. He never touched her. He never asked to kiss her. He never asked to hold her hand. And they kept the Holy Ghost through their dating. I said they kept it through their dating. You know what happened? I'll tell you exactly what happened. They got together one day and said, we feel it's time to get married. Oh, it's going to get a little tight right here. Hey, you know what they did? They asked Mama if they could get married. But you know what Jonadab says? You ain't got to ask the preacher. It's your life. Do it like you want to. Only unruly souls care not about the counsel of the man of God. Only unrestrained hearts run wild like horses in a wild field. You tighten up on me. It would be dangerous for you to tighten up on me. I'll come look at you right in the eyeball. She sat down in front of me. I went to that church, Mom Bailey. They wasn't but about 3 little young girls, 2 little young girls and 1 little boy. Jillian was probably about, when I got around there, about 4 or 5 years old. And they used to sing our first choir song was, how much longer till we get there, Moses? We want to know. We got sand in our sandals. We got sand in our pockets and blisters on our toes. How much longer till we get there? Now we got a youth choir of about 30-some young people. I'm so delighted and glad to have them. And when they go around with me to preach revivals and camp meetings, I ain't about to be ashamed of every one of them. But when they sit across there, come on out here, Daddy. Come on out here. When they sat across me and they said, I asked them, I said, did you talk to your daddy? And did you talk to your mama? And they said, yes. Hey, Brother Bailey, stand right here. I feel the Holy Ghost here. And he said, did you talk to Brother Noah? What the man of God have to say? You got tight just then. I'm going to find out why. That's just the way Brother Bailey feels. Oh, but you don't feel that way when it's that hand laying on your child that's dying and God answers the man of God's prayer when he comes up out of bed, do you? When your child's got a fever brow and you ain't got enough of God to get it off him, the man of God does. You know why Jonadab never told Amnon, go talk to your daddy? Daddy's got past memory of that sin. Daddy knows the weight of that sin. Daddy knows where that sin will take you. Daddy knows what that sin's going to cost you. And so that's why Jonadab says, leave him alone. Just go do it. Jonadab wants you in hell. The spirit of the enemy of hell has overtaken Jonadab. So he's not happy until he overtakes you. I'm going to tell you something. I feel the Holy Ghost dealing with me right now. There is a grandparent in this building tonight last night while I was preaching. The Holy Ghost began to deal with me. Through today, God dealt with me. God spoke to my heart, and I'll meet Him in judgment. The blood of your grandson is going to be on your hands in judgment. Because you restrained him not from his evil sin. You become the Jonadab to him. What shall ye say then, when the Spirit from beneath rises up unto thy children and overtakes their soul? What shall ye weep then, when I have warned and when I have called, but you said it not at all of my counsel? When I pleaded with you and I begged with you, turn, turn, turn, but you would not turn. For yea, I say unto thee, I, the God that has spoken in time past, shall speak it again this night. I shall visit thy sin upon thy children and thy children's children. I have not lied before, and I shall not lie this night. For yea, I say unto thee, I have looked upon thee, and I have found thy ways wicked in my sight, saith God. I'm done. It's tight right here. I'm done. What are you doing when the lights are off? When young girls get so possessive of each other, they can't part out of each other's company. There's a spirit at work. You're tightening up on me. It's quite all right. When young men get so close, they can't part company from each other. There's a spirit at work. Have none? Tamar don't even know what you're doing. She don't even know what you got planned. She don't even know what you secretly got laid away. But while she's busy thinking she's servicing her brother, not yet. While she's secretly servicing her brother, back to hell, all of a sudden, he drops the bread and the meat. He says, I can't take it no more. I got to have you. Young girl, I got the Holy Ghost with me tonight. If you claim to be saved and full of the Holy Ghost, and someone touches you where they shouldn't, and you don't fry their jaws, you ain't got the Holy Ghost. Amnon, stay with me. Amnon, what are you doing? Amnon, that's your sister. And before I close, stay this way. Let me finish. And the Bible says, and when he had finished, he hated her with an exceedingly great hatred. That the hatred was greater than the love wherewith he had loved her. Not many, I say this very, very reverently, not many
1: many months ago, on a Tuesday afternoon, a telephone call came to my house. As they come to the piano, stay with me. A man says, me and my wife want to come talk to you. And I said, okay. I said, meet me at the church at 8:30 tonight, and I'll be there to talk to you. I went to my office. I sat down and I looked at a woman as she began to weep and began to cry, and took her face and buried it in her hand, and she began to scream, I shouldn't have done it. I shouldn't have done it. I sat there and listened and listened and I listened and I listened. And I said, what did you really do? I knew she committed adultery. She said, I went with my own first cousin. Overtaken by hell. A passion uncontrollable. The Holy Ghost here. You know why some of these children ain't moved by the Lord, by hell and the preaching on hell? Because we don't move their mamas anymore. We don't move their daddies anymore. They're not shaken by it anymore. Get that Bible, Brother Kendall, and the microphone, and read Isaiah. I believe it's chapter number 14 and verse number 9.
2: Hail from beneath is moved for thee to meet thee at thy coming. It stirreth up the dead for thee, even all the chief ones of the earth. It hath raised up from their thrones all the kings of the nations. All they shall speak and say unto thee, art thou also become weak as we?
1: Art thou become as weak as we? Did you fall for the same thing I fell for? When you get to hell, it's going to be someone else look at you and say, that mark that you got, I recognize it. I've had that mark on me before. And what else did he say?
2: Art thou become like unto us?
1: Art thou become like us? Art thou become as weak as me? You become just like me. Oh, don't judge them, preacher. That's some of your spirits. They got an earring in their ear, one in their lip, one in their tongue. And you say they're going to hell, and you say don't judge them. You don't know their heart. It's just as wicked as their outside is. To the Holy Ghost here, and I just felt the hand of prophecy fall on me. Some of you young girls, if you don't stop and get a hold of it now, in just a couple of years, you'll not look back over church and count it a blessing. Mark it in your book and read it. Mark it. Noah Phillips said it. On August the 1st, or the July the 31st, I said it. You'll look back over church, but it'll only be with the regret that you let Amnon destroy you. Stand with me all over this house. Preacher, is hell for real? How real is hell? Just the other week, I imagine everybody's read it in the paper. In Pennsylvania, there was a group of coal miners that were blowing up my mind. And as they were blowing up that mine, go ahead and play softly. They blew up against the side of a river and they knew it not. and the water gushed out. Some of them got to flee for safety. 9 of them, Brother Lord, got left inside. And when they got left inside, I read where one coal miner had already retired. He said, "Mister, it's not black down there." He said, "Black is a color that you can see with." He said, "But down there," he said, "it's darker than darkness." He said, "It's blacker than night." He said, "The most farthest thing you can imagine." He said, "You talk about blackness." He says, "You know nothing of it until that coal miner's light goes out and you're caught where there's not one ray of light." God's created a fire where there's not one ray of light in it. It'll burn you forever. When that Bible said, "Out of darkness there shall be a place of weeping and gnashing of teeth," cast into outer darkness. You understand what he meant when he said outer darkness? One man said one time, R.E. Long said, "If you can take 1,000,000 midnights and compact them together and get the darkest of the night you can get," he said, "one scratch of surface of that blackness will never match unto the darkness of hell, that when men go there, they'll be lost forever." Lost forever. My daddy was born up around Pikesville, Kentucky. My descendants were hillbillies up in this country. Love every one of them. My daddy was an ex-coal miner. He said, "Son," he said, "black ain't black." He says, "You know not dark." He said, "till you get trapped down below so far that when light is shined, it loses its light before it gets to where you're at. It's just black." Mister, I quoted it last night. If it's a God of flesh and bones that you were going to stand before at the end of this life, you might be able to bribe Him with some of your riches, young lady. Grandma, to the Holy Ghost to preach this, you might be able to bribe Him why you ain't never let your hair grow. Come on here. If it was a God of flesh and bones, you might be able to convince Him why you thought it was okay to run off and sleep around on your spouse and feel no more remorse about it whatsoever. He might even take a bribe from you. But He's a God that's not going to be moved by one of your pleas. You know why men continue in sin? It's because the spirit of hell has taken them over. And do you know why you're continuing in the loose living that you're in? It's because the spirit of hell is taking you over. I wish to God I could get a hold of it right here at the close of this preaching. I feel a critical point for some in this building. Not many, many years ago, before they sang, I was preaching a meeting about like I'm preaching tonight. Brother Kendall was there, Sister Cindy, some of my other young folks here. A young man stood at the far right side of the church. God spoke to me and told me, "Said you tell him that I said if he don't straighten up his ways of living, he'll not live out his days." I walked over there. I said, "Layton, God said to tell you in not many days, you're going to lose your life, Brother Brent. You know all about it." He's from that area. I said to myself, "God, do you really want me to tell that man he's going to die?" God said, "Tell him," I said, "I've had enough of his sin." I walked over there and I said, "Young man, how old would you say? 17? 17. You're not too young to go to hell. You're not too young to go to hell. Prayed for you this morning, standing right there. It's been a major bump in your life. If you'll follow on to know God, you'll forget that bump. It'll be gone from you and out of your memory. Oh, there may be a scar there that you'll look back and say, I wish it had never happened. But He'll take the sting out of it. He'll take the sting out of it. Eight months later, on a Friday night, mad at his mother, screamed at her over the telephone, slammed the phone down on the receiver. The pastor, the principal of that school, said, Layton, don't talk to your mother like that. Stormed out the door, got in his mama's car and took off down that road. Curvy roads. Lost control of the car. Went over the ditch and took the nose of that car and stood it straight up on a stump. And drove the engine up in the car and killed him and took him to hell. 8 months ago, the Holy Ghost said, if you don't straighten up, you're going to lose your soul. You know what makes me sad? It's how much more is the Holy Ghost going to have to speak before some of us decide God's talking to me? When are we going to forget that this ain't a fun game, that we're here? God's reaching for your soul. The Lord dealt with my heart. I asked Brother Bailey. I said, God, we preached on hell to our children. Look at us like we're crazy. I said, but God, help me tonight to paint a picture of hell so vivid that they can't deny that there is a place called hell where men will go and spend eternity forever. How black is hell, preacher? Turn these lights off. You see, it's so dark. It makes your feet, while walking fast, all of a sudden come to a slow pace. I don't want to run into nothing. I don't want to fall. My fall may be fatal. I got to be so careful. Take it, young girl. Take it, young boy. I feel the Holy Ghost in this house. Stick your hand up in front of your face. Hold it up there. I said, hold it up there. Come on. Don't you disobey the Holy Ghost tonight. Hold it up there. Can you see it? Can you see it? Can you recognize it? Tell me how many fingers you see. But that's still not as black as hell's gonna be.

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The darkness of hell. I'll go there forever. I'll lose my

me tonight. You see, there's some of you young folks in this building, some of you young girls, you're going to go to hell if God don't get a hold of you tonight. I come here this year and God spoke to me and said, this year I'm sending you on business to deal with souls. I feel the Holy Ghost giving a wail in this building. I said, I feel the Holy Ghost giving a wailing cry in this building. Hear it? Men weeping in hell. Men crying in hell. Men pleading in hell. Let me out. Let me out. Let me out. I'll give it up. I'll slay it off. I'll do away with it. I won't question it no more. Let me out of hell. Let me out. My God. My God, I feel the Holy Ghost. Somebody better grip a hold of something in their soul. Somebody better grip a hold of something. Hear me. Preacher! You tell me you don't want to go to hell, but what pride is holding you from screaming out where you're standing? God, I'm sorry. I'm sorry. Will you forgive me? I'm sorry. Will you forgive me? I'll turn the internet off. I'll not talk in that chat room no more. I'll go home and some things I got hid in my closet. There's some young girls in this building. You got it bagged up in your closet. The Holy Ghost in this darkness has let me know it. And you're going to have to go home. If you're going to make peace with God, you're going to have to start right in your heart, giving it up. I'll get rid of it, God. If you save me tonight, I'll go home and get rid of it. Hold off on the music. I want some saved, Holy Ghost-filled sisters that can cry with the loudness of your voice. And some of you saved, Holy Ghost-filled brothers, I want you to cry as loud as you can. The Holy Ghost spoke to me and said, if my preaching don't wake them up, tragedy will not stop them from going any further. Hear that woman crying. Hear that man crying. Somebody cry, let me out. Let me out. That's what they're screaming in hell right now. Let me out. Let me out. Young boy, it's a crying. I'll give up that filthy magazine. I'll let go of it. I'll shake loose of it. I'll throw away the makeup. I'll sew up the split. I'll get right with God. I'll not play around no more. Hell. Has moved to meet thee at thy coming. Darkness awaits you. Blackness of hell awaits you. Rebellious soul that won't listen. You won't heed the counsel of your pastor.
You won't listen to your mother.

Mokaba Mokaya Mandaro Mosakaba.

son of death. Well, you got to say to him, not now. Nothing. We're both in hell. What's that nonsense? We're son of God. Let me get to him. Turn the lights on. Turn the lights on. There shall be weeping and gnashing of teeth. Hallelujah. Hear me tonight. Mama, that's right, you better embrace that daughter. Because if you don't, hell's going to take her. That little spirit you let her get by with, it's just a courtship of hell. Sister Bailey, Brother Bailey, see these little children running to their mamas and daddies. The thought of hell should make us run to God. Because he said, unless you become as little children, you shall no wise inherit the kingdom of God. Stand up here, Brother Peter. Stand up there. You know what I'd do? If I was a child, I'd run to God. Stand up there. I'd fall at his feet and say, God, don't let me go. Don't let me go to hell. Nobody can stop me. Nobody can keep me from there. But you, God. I'm done preaching. But just a couple sisters, that's it. I'm not a poet. I was in prayer today. Brother Ron Evans. God spoke to my heart. He said, get a pen and write it down. I begin to write, listen to me. Hell, that awful place which no tongue can tell, the miseries and pains of hell no man forever can tell. Hell, oh hell, it has robbed me of life's living well. It has doomed my soul forever to tell the misery of this awful place called hell. So if eyes to see and ears to hear, give way to that place called Calvary, or lest in hell forever be. In hell, oh hell, in hell. Hell from beneath has moved to meet you. Oh, it's just for that person in the nursing home. The Bible said in Job chapter 18 and verse 18, he shall be driven from light into darkness and from darkness chased out of the world. He wants you in a car wreck at a young age. He wants you hooked on drugs at a young age. He wants you hooked on sin. Sing. With as much God that's in this house, there shouldn't be

0: He's making a mark in my life. That's where my life taken, made a point of turning. Mister, ma'am, don't cut your hair. Don't wear makeup and jewelry. But have a spirit that can't be controlled. You'll still go to hell like a drug addict. Hear me tonight. Every individual in this building that claims to be saved, you ought to be in this altar with somebody weeping and crying. I don't care if it ain't my child. Preachers, if you ever expect God to anoint you to preach to the lost and them that come hear you preach, you ought to get out that pew and find yourself on your knees weeping for some other soul, keeping them out of hell. Come on here, from the back to the front. Somebody help us get a hold of God. Some of the things I'm toiling with, I want to be sold out to the power of the Holy Ghost more than anything else. Mercy's knocking on your door.
1: We were.
0: I said mercy's a knocking on your door.
1: But we found
0: mercy's a knocking on your door.
1: When we nailed out,
0: I'm telling you, I know some of our elders can't get up and come to this altar, but I'm telling you, there's a spirit of hardness that the enemy wants to get a hold of some of our folk. I'd break out of it tonight. I fall on my knees and weep before God. 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
0: God, give us conviction more than anything. 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

0: 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But there's not one light in hell that'll ever come on. Not one light. Not one light. Not one ray of light. Not one ray of light.
1: We would
0: oh, God.
1: Be loved, but we found mercy.
0: Not one.
1: When we
0: stand
1: at the cross.
0: Oh, God.
1: Oh, mercy.
0: I'm a reaching out to you.
1: Mercy.
0: I'm a reaching out to you.

0: 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Give us an altar service we'll never wipe out of our memory.
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3: We're looking for the Lord to touch the young people. And young folks, I want you to get in. I really do. I want you to get in and let the Lord help you and let Him touch you. And I'm going to tell you right now, I'm going to be preaching to the lost some this week. I had a burden for sinners on my heart. And if we're going to get them in, we better get them in now. This is the last youth rally that will be held in this millennium at Flatwoods Tabernacle, unless y'all do a cram course and decide to do another one between now and December 31st. This will be the last one of this millennium. We had our youth camp in June, and it was our last one of this millennium. Well, what does the year 2000 hold? I don't know. I don't know what it holds. Well, what about Y2K? Well, we don't know what that holds. But whether or not the computers fail is of little importance to us. But the condition of our souls is of utmost importance, because God, amen, is going to soon give Jesus the authority to return and get the church. And we better be ready. Can you say amen? And so, young people, I want you to get in this week. I really do. Brother Larry's asking you, get in and get all that God has got for you, and let Him help you and let Him touch you. Don't let pride. I know some of you's a year older than you was since I saw you last year. And I know probably in that year you've learned everything there is to know. Amen. And you know more than your parents. But there's one thing you must know, and that is where you stand with God. Say amen. And it's good to see. I'm going to tell you what. I told Sister Sandra when we left here last year, I said the young people in that area has just got a special place in my heart. And some of you that have tried to stay in touch, and we appreciate that so much. And I'll tell you what, if you've got a computer, and if Sister Andrea sends you anything for it, you better reject it, because you'll be in trouble. She about gave, I almost drove up here just to choke her. I really did. Amen. I almost drove all the way up here to choke her. And she said something that acted like it wiped out my whole computer. And it didn't. Thank God for her. She's still with us tonight. And it didn't. But she made us panic. I'll tell you what. But I appreciate all the young people here. And I've got this message. I'm going to preach it. I'm just doing my preliminaries tonight. And I won't do this all week long. But this message and another message that God really laid on my heart. And I thought maybe that this message might should be saved until the first night of the youth rally when everybody's here. But on the way up here today, we've been over at Richlands for their meeting over there, had a great meeting there at the Tabernacle. But today, as we drove from there over here, and I was praying on the way up, God said, no, I want you to preach this message tonight. And the Lord knows who's here, and He knows who needs this message. And so we want you to help us for just a little while. Amen. Psalms 85 and verse number 6. You have your Bible to read along with us. The Bible said, wilt thou not revive us again, that thy people may rejoice in thee? Show us thy mercy, O Lord, and grant us thy salvation. I will hear what God the Lord will speak, for He will speak peace unto His people and to His saints. But let them not turn again to folly. Amen. Wilt thou not revive us again, that thy people may rejoice in thee? The psalmist is asking God a question here. He said, will you not revive us one more time? One more time will you touch your people and let us rejoice again in the anointing of heaven? One more time will you send down the glory of God and touch your people? Are you listening to that question tonight? If we've ever been in an hour the church needs revival, it is 1999. Amen. You gonna help me a little hour tonight? Now, I can preach if you don't, but it'll sure go better if you do. Help me. And I'll tell you this, I probably won't preach as long if you'll help me. Amen. So help me just a little while. But the church needs revival. You hear me now? The church needs revival. I'm not talking about one of those sway movement revivals where everybody just gets in and sings a pretty song. I'm talking about a revival where people's heart is troubled. Amen. People's mind is shook. And people come to the altar weeping and crying. Amen. And sinners are troubled and are convicted of their sins. And people in the church are getting up and going to

one another and asking one another to forgive each other of trespasses. Amen. Amen. Come on now. And everyone from the minister down to the laity is crying out, "Oh, God, shake me one more time." We need revival right here at Flatwoods. Amen. How do you know that, Brother Larry? Because the Lord told me that. I've been praying, I've been seeking God. And I feel like we need to touch heaven this week. Amen. The psalmist said, "Wilt thou not revive us one more time?" Oh, but we've had revival. I'm going to tell you something. Right, amen, in the Declaration of Independence. Amen. And in the Constitution of our country, there is all the time talking about freedom, freedom. What is America? The land of the brave. Amen. And the home of the free. But do you know that when our founding fathers penned those very words that we are free men, they were unloading slaves off of the ship? Come on now. Quite a contrast to tell everybody that you're free while men were being unloaded in chains. I want to tell you something. We have not had revival when people are still living in bondage and sin is troubling America the way that it is troubling us. Amen. Our nation is in dire need of a revival. And revival will not begin with Bill Clinton. It will not begin with Hillary. But revival must begin in the house of God. Amen. I want to tell you what, we can have revival. Amen. I want to tell all the older folks in here, and I don't mean that disrespectfully. Amen. The elders that are here tonight, I want to tell you something. Amen. I know it's not like it was when you were young. I know the revivals that some of you saw you long for again, but we can still have revival in 1999 because God has not forsaken His people. But we need to be like the psalmist and look to heaven and say, "Oh, heaven, would you render your voice to us one more time? Would you part the clouds and let the fire of heaven fall upon our altars one more time?" I'm going to tell you something, moms and dad. Amen. Our nation is at risk if the church does not realize how much we need a revival. Amen. That word revive in the original language means to live, to have life, to continue in life, to remain alive, to sustain life. Hey, I'm telling you, we need to dial heaven's trauma unit and ask God to sustain the life of the church one more time. Can you say amen? That word means to live, amen, on or upon. It means to be quickened from sickness, from discouragement, from faintness, and from death. I'm going to tell you something. I feel like telling you this here tonight. There are some of you that if you don't get revived this week in this youth rally, you are going to die. Amen. I know you're not shouting tonight, but I feel God running all over my soul. I didn't come up here, amen, with a sermonette out of a booklet, but I've had a burden on my heart. Hey, I thought you was going to tell us some good news. I am. We can still have revival. That's the good news. And you do not have to leave out of here tonight crippled or maimed in a spiritual sense, but you can leave out of here rejoicing and alive forevermore, because it is God's desire to revive the church one more time. Amen. Young people, it is God's desire for you to go to heaven, and you can if you want to. Amen. That word also means to preserve alive. I like that. He's not only going to give us life, but He's going to preserve us and sustain us. Amen. Now, oh, hear me now. We need revival in every pew. I'm going to tell you right now. I'm not much, amen. I'm not a doctor, but I could get Brother Randy up here and a few others of you, amen, that work there in the hospitals, and you know good and well yourself, amen, that if someone has been injured in an accident, there are some people that will survive, seem like no matter what. Amen. They can be torn to shreds, and they're just
going to pull through. Thank God for old saints that don't give up. Amen. But there are also those that they are wounded. And everything, amen, is determined upon how quickly we respond, how quickly we can stop the blood flow and start the IV, how quickly we can administer, amen, first aid. And I'm going to tell you something here tonight. Do not look at the young people and expect them to bring revival, because it is never written in the book that the young people are to bring revival. But mom and dad, it's up to me and you to get revival in the church, amen, so the young people can feel the anointing of God. Solomon never asked the young people to fill the temple with fire. Amen. I'm about to feel like preaching now. You're not doing much, but I'm feeling the Lord here tonight. Amen. Solomon never went and said to the young, amen, they were asked to do their part. But I'm going to tell you something. Solomon prayed himself, standing out there with the priest around him, and the power of God filled the Holy of Holies. And the Bible said so that the priest and the ministers could not even minister. Oh, wouldn't it be great here this week if I had to lay down this microphone for the power of God that would fill this building and begin to revive us one more time. Amen. The psalmist said, wilt thou not one more time revive us? Amen. We need revival in the church. We need a lasting revival. I'm not talking about, amen, one of these charismatic things. I'm not talking about where everybody just runs and shouts a little bit. I've seen people shout today and sin tomorrow. But I'm talking about a revival where hearts are changed and the church is made alive and sinners are convicted of their sin. I'm going to tell you what, amen, if we have a move of God this week, it's going to be because everybody decided to do their part. If you look in the Old Testament, when Moses commanded the people and how to build the tabernacle, amen, the Bible says that everyone did according as the Lord had commanded. Amen. Everyone from the young to the old, from the carpenters to the brick masons, from the ladies that, amen, sewed the curtains together, amen, to the goldsmith and the blacksmith. Everybody did as they were commanded of God. I'm going to tell you something. Revival will pass us by when the church sits idle and there is no worship in our service. There is no repentance in our altars. Amen. I've gotten far ahead of myself. But I want to tell you something. We have two options in the Word of God. And this is really the title of my message. Beyond revival and into judgment. Did you know it's always God's desire to revive people?

faith and repent. Amen. And begin to worship the Lord their God. I'm going to tell you something. Amen. Worship has left our services because repentance has left our altars. And when people repent, then we can worship God. And for those of you that say you have repented and yet you do not worship, I don't understand you. Amen. You're going to help me tonight. You're going to make it a long night if you don't help me here. Amen. Come on now. But you see, God always desired to pull His people into Him through revival. But if the people refused, there was only one option left, and that is judgment. Amen. You don't think that judgment will not come? I ask you today to call American Airlines or Delta, amen, or any of the others that you want to call, U.S. Air. Call them today and book a flight to Babylon. There is no such city, they'll tell you, only the ruins of where it once stood. Ask them to book you a flight to Sodom and Gomorrah. I'm sorry, ma'am. I'm sorry, sir. There's no such place on the map. Ask them to take you to Tyre and Sidon. Amen. They'll tell you, I do not understand where you want to go. Amen. We have only the ruins of where those places used to be. And I'm going to tell you one thing. Amen. Nuclear weapons or not. Amen. Money or not. Amen. Computer technology or not. America will fall to her knees if we do not have revival. Amen. Jeremiah preached to the people, and he said, the Lord told him, stand in the gate of the Lord's house. Hear that? Stand in the gate of the Lord's house. You know what I'm tired of? I'm tired of people starting new churches that don't have a burden. They're just mad at somebody else. Amen. You know it's so. You know it's so. It's not just in holiness. Down in a little town where we live in, a little town of Chatham, 1,000 people. In our whole town. And you say, well, we don't have, we're not surrounded by any towns either. Amen. Our whole county where I live has 16,000 people. The city I was born in had almost that much in just the city. But in our whole county, there's 16,000 people. And they start church after church after church after church. And it is not because they're pioneering a work out of a burden. It's because they're mad at the church down the street. Amen. I'm going to tell you something. When America has enough money to start churches over arguments, then something tells me that we ought to be sending more money to the mission field and more money to the evangelists to preach the gospel. Amen. But Jeremiah, I said, stand in the gate of the Lord's house and proclaim there this word and say, hear the word of the Lord, all ye of Judah, and enter in at these gates to worship the Lord. Notice what he said. He didn't say, go down and start another church. He didn't even say, go to a cottage prayer meeting. I like cottage prayer meetings. But he said, go to the Lord's house and stand in the gate and say, hear the word of the Lord. Amen. And enter in at these gates to worship the Lord. Thus saith the Lord of hosts, the God of Israel, amend your ways and your doings, and I'll cause you to dwell in this place. Trust ye not in lying words, saying the temple of the Lord are these. He's going to tell us, amen, for if ye thoroughly amend your ways and your doings, if ye truly execute judgment between a man and his neighbor, if you oppress not the stranger, the fatherless, the widow, and shed not innocent blood in this place, neither walk after other gods to your hurt, then will I cause you to dwell in this place, in the land that I gave to your fathers forever and ever. What's Jeremiah doing? He's trying to have revival. Amen. Call it what you want to. Think of a theological word. That's all it is. He's trying to have revival. Well, the word revival is not in the Bible. I know it means being revived. And I just read to you that revived is. Amen. That's what the psalmist said. You're not helping me here tonight. You need to listen to what I'm telling you. I feel this message on my heart. Amen. That God is going to try to wake us and shake us one more time. And I don't know about you, but America is in a dark spiritual hour. I know that.

crime is down. I'm glad. Amen. My wife and I just bought ourselves bicycles. You can't tell it yet because we hadn't hardly rode them. Amen. But we did. And if we ever get to stay home, and really I'm not looking to stay home, I'm looking to work for God. But one time or another, if we get to stay home, we're going to ride them. And I enjoy being able to ride them knowing I'm not going to get held up at gunpoint. Amen. And I'm glad that crime is down. But oh, let me tell you something. Amen. When our world, you see, man, the world has tried to tell us that we can have a peaceful society without following God's book. And that's what Clinton, amen, and he's not the only evil person in America. He just is a good representative of them. Amen. But he and all of his cronies are going to try to stand and tell you young people, listen to me. Amen. He's going to tell you, see, we lowered the crime rate. We've got people loving one another. And we did it without the Bible. We did it with our plans and our programs and our money and our funds. But the Bible said that when they say to you, peace, peace, then cometh sudden destruction. You'll never have a peaceful society without the Word of God. Sodom and Gomorrah was having a good time right before the angels got there. Oh, I feel the Lord. I hope you're getting this. I hope you're getting this. Hey, man, I prayed in that little evangelist quarters where I said, oh, God, help them to get it tonight. Amen. Hey, man, I'm going to tell you something. I'm going to tell you right now, I'm going to repeat what I've heard some other preachers say. You say, Brother Larry, I don't like dry preaching. Great. I don't like dry congregations. That's fair, ain't it? Is that fair? I don't like preachers that don't pray. Guess what? Amen. I don't like it when congregations don't pray, because if the preacher's not praying and the people's not praying, there'll be no revival. Amen. And we need it. Oh, we need it. Amen. I know that the crime rate is down, but we're still not having revival in America. My mother gave me a Time magazine just the other week, and it had an article, and this was in response to the Columbine High School shooting down in Colorado, and it said there, our kids are better off than what we think. And they done all, some of you may have seen that article, and it said, I believe, if I'm not mistaken, I wished I had it here, but I don't have it with me. I believe it said that in their survey that 95% of all children believe in God. Well, on the surface, that sounds great. But then you must ask those children, define God. Amen. It's not Allah. Amen. Come on now. Amen. It's not Buddha. Amen. It's not Judaism. But it is the God Jehovah of the Bible. We need a revival in America. Our children are in trouble. Amen. Maybe they believe in a divine being, but unless we declare unto them the Lord Jesus Christ, it'll do them no good. Amen. It will do them no good if they don't know who God really is. Amen. Jeremiah tried to call them to revival. God said, go stand in my house. I'm not going to preach to you much longer. You know what I want tonight? You know what I'm asking this church for? When I say this church, I mean visitors and everybody. I'm asking for a good altar prayer tonight. Amen. Is that all right, Pastor? Amen. I want a good altar prayer tonight. Listen to me, young folks. Don't give us a 2-minute job and then out. We started our youth camp this year down there at Allentown. We had a bigger crowd than we've ever had. And I was really excited, but then because of the crowd, we had a lot of problems. And it wasn't just necessarily children, it was just spacing problems and different things. When you got more people, you got more problems. That's just the way it works. Amen. We had things, you know, when you have more people, you have more things that tear up, toilets that back up, toilets that won't flush, showers that won't come on. And so we was working. And one thing I notice on Monday night is that especially our girls always seem to pray better than the boys, but our girls gave it about a 30-second prayer, and then they was talking around the altar. Well, I didn't say anything to them, but I thought, oh Lord, we got to do something about this. Amen. And then on Tuesday morning, as we had our first morning service, and the preacher preached so good, but they just sat there, boys and girls, not doing nothing. And my spirit began to be troubled.
Amen. Tuesday night came around, and our preacher, Brother Tracy Holden, preached so good, but they just sat there on him, and he just pulled a train all night long. And I began to get worried. I said, "Oh, hey, I'm gonna tell you something. It's not about attendance numbers, and it's not about, hey, I believe in skits, Brother Ron. I love them. We got plenty of them now. But it's not about a good skit, amen. But it's about altar services, where young people are getting in the altar and getting a hold of God, amen." And I was getting worried, and I went to my knees. I said, "Oh God, amen. I'm not worried about bragging about how many children we have. I'm not worried about whether the little camp book we put out gets published. But our young people need a move of God." Hey, we went there Wednesday morning, and it was tied again. I said, "Oh God." And Wednesday between services, I went down. I stand in Brother Neil's house, Brother Neil Bridges. I went down there and I got in that room. I laid across the bed and I said, "Oh God." Brother Randy, I began to cry. I said, "God, we need a move. Lord, you know my heart. You know the reason I agreed to take this job. It's because I have a burden for young people. It's not a burden, amen, to see them necessarily have fun, and I want them to have fun, but I want them to get a touch of heaven that will last them the rest of their life." Our ninth speaker, he is worried too. I knew he was. He's doing the preaching. Amen. But oh, I want to tell you something. Amen. My assistant, my co-director, he is worried too, Brother Ron. We're all praying. But you know God still answers prayers. If you don't think so, I dare you to try it sometime. It still works. Amen. We got there on Wednesday night. And, amen, the guy that we'd had done doing most of the singing had to leave. He'd been leading our song services. And the co-director, I said, "Man, we need somebody to lead some congregational." And he said, "Well, there's Brother So-and-so." I said, "Yeah, go ask him to lead some congregational." And he went back there and got him. And he come back and said, "Well, he didn't want to do it. He said, this young preacher can do it." And are y'all taping this? All right, I won't say what I was going to say. Amen. But I was worried about some things, you know, things that you don't know unless you're there and your director and you're worried about them. But he said, "I got this young guy up here." I said, "All right, you know, tell him, come on." And he got up there and I thought, "Oh God, Lord, we don't need, I've got 1 week for some of these young, we had more, Brother Lord, we had more troubled young people to our camp this year than we've ever had. We had two sisters and a brother that were all three wards of the state and none of them lived in the same home. Amen. We had children on Ritalin that come this year and I thought, oh God, we've got 1 week to try to get as much gospel in them as possible." Amen. That young man stood up to the mic and said, "Let's sing page number 130. I never shall forget the day." Amen. He hit the first song. A little old boy on the front pew. A little old boy that has mental problems. And I'm telling you, most of our young people try to pick on him. Amen. He's one of these. He doesn't know how to dress himself good. He doesn't hardly ever even talk because he stutters so bad. But he is sitting over here. His name's Johnny. I looked over, Johnny come out from the pew. He was a shouting. Amen. Had his hands raised to heaven. And when he did, that place went wild. Amen. And we never, Brother Tracy never climbed in the pulpit again the rest of that week. We had, I believe, about 9 saved and 7 filled with the Holy Ghost. Can we have revival? Yes. But there must be a prayer. There must be a cry in somebody's heart. God will not revive us again. Won't you raise your hands and praise the Lord? I feel the Lord here tonight. Leviticus said, amen, in 26 and 40, if they shall confess their iniquity. I'm going to tell you one thing. Vance Havner said that we're trying to get our young people to say, "Here am I," before they ever say, "Woe is me." And I'm going to tell you, young people and elders alike, mom and dad, I'm going to tell you something. I've had, seemed like, more trouble out of mom and dad in the last couple of years than I have Johnny and Susie.
Amen. Come on now. And if you got any, is there any young people here named Johnny and Susie? I wasn't talking about you. Amen. I'm just using his example. But I've had more. Hey, it's hard for our young people to stay away from the world and learn to have a prayer life when mom and dad don't have a prayer life. And they're encouraging them to go to the places of the world. Say amen. You know it's the truth. Mom, it's hard for your girl to dress decent when you're going out buying her the tight skirts. Hey, come on now. Amen. In the tight blouses. Amen. Dad, it's hard for your boy to stay out of the world. Amen. When you're the one keeping up with the major league and the minor league. Come on now. And then you want to get up in church when the preacher preaches on the young people and act like you're all sanctified and tell them how to live. Hey, you need to get in the mirror and say, God, revive daddy one more time. Revive mama one more time. God, revive the family one more time. A true revival is marked by repentance. First, even among God's people. If they shall confess their iniquity and the iniquity of their fathers with their trespass which they have trespassed against me, and that they and that also they have walked contrary unto me, and that I also have walked contrary unto them, and have brought them into the land of their enemies, if then their uncircumcised heart be humbled. You know what that word humble means in the original translation? Amen. In the original word, the word humble literally means to bend your knees. Come on now. Amen. Then if the uncircumcised heart will humble, if they'll bend their knees. Oh, God. Amen. I'm going to tell you, Mom and Dad, we've got to learn to repent. Oh, Brother Larry, the sinners need to repent. Hey, 2 Chronicles 7:14 did not say for if the world, but he said, if my people, which are called by my name, shall humble. There's that word again. If they'll bend their knees one more time. If they'll humble themselves and pray and seek my face and turn from their wicked ways. Then will I hear from heaven and will forgive their sin and heal their land. Amen. Going back to Leviticus, said, if they be humbled and then they accept the punishment of their iniquity, then will I remember my covenant with Jacob, and also my covenant with Isaac, and also my covenant with Abraham. Will I remember, and I will remember the land. Amen. Oh, but listen, if we don't have revival, listen at what he also told them in Leviticus. I will scatter you among the heathen, and will draw out a sword after you, and your land shall be desolate, and your cities waste. Then shall the land enjoy her Sabbath, as long as it lieth desolate, and ye be in your enemies' land. Come on now. Amen. How many backslidden Christians do we know today? How many come right out of here at Flatwoods Tabernacle? How many come out of 24th Street that they're backslid today and they're in the enemy's land and they're in bondage? I tell you what we need, church. We need a revival one more time. Oh. Amen. Then shall the land rest and enjoy her Sabbaths. When you're in your enemy's land. Amen. Jeremiah, after the 7th chapter, after he stood in the Lord's house and said, hear the word of the Lord and come to this house to worship Him. He went on in the 8th chapter and said, and at that time, saith the Lord, they shall bring out the bones of the kings of Judah and the bones of his princes and the bones of his priests and the bones of the prophets and the bones of the inhabitants of Jerusalem out of their graves. And they shall spread them before the sun and the moon and all the host of heaven whom they have loved. Amen. He's talking to people that once had a relationship with Him, Brother Lloyd. He said, bring out the bones of all these great, the leaders, the elders, the prophets. Amen. And put them out before the sun and the moon. Lay them out where everybody can see them. And lay them out before the one that they loved. Amen. Whom they have served. And after whom they have walked. And after whom they have worshipped. But listen, they shall not be gathered nor be buried. They shall be for dung upon the face of the earth. And death.

we tread upon the memories of those that once had revival right here, that we bring their memories out and treat them as dung on the earth, because we as a church now in 1999 refuse to have revival. You mean we're dishonoring the elders? We're dishonoring those that went on before? Yes, we are, when we don't have revival anymore. I'm trying to close, but I'm trying to shake you too one more time. Amen. Signs of revival are conviction, repentance, restitution. You know what that word means? Amen. You know, we used to preach restitution. All the old timers said that when they got saved, they went back and tried to make things right, things that they'd done. Even little things, my old pastor, Brother G.C. Roper, he used to steal watermelons as a boy. And when he got saved, he went back to the man who stole his watermelons and said, "Hey, I'll work, I'll pay you for every one of them." He met a sinner man. That this guy, and Brother Roper, and I know that seems small compared to the things that people do today. But after he got saved, he used to sneak in there at night and steal his melons. After he got saved, he went back to him and said, "Sir, hey man, I got saved. I'm a Christian now. I've been sneaking in your field, stealing your watermelons, and I'm sorry. And I'll work. And I'll either work in your field and help you grow new ones, or I'll work, make the money, and pay you for every one of them." That man said, "Son, if you got saved, that's enough payment for me." Amen. Oh, see, that's what restitution does. Amen. I'm going to tell you something. You can tell those sinners on your job you got saved, but if you're too big to say, "I'm sorry," it does not mean much to them. Signs of revival or repentance, restitution, faith. You know, there's one time when we live by faith and not by what we see. God, help us to get back to faith. Charles Finney said this, and I'm coming to a close. I don't even know what time it is. Amen. He said, "There is so little principle in the church, so little firmness and stability of purpose, that unless it is greatly excited, it will go back from the path of duty and do nothing to promote the glory of God. The state of the world is still such, and probably will be till the millennium is fully come, that religion must mainly be promoted by means of revival. How long and how often has the experiment been tried?" He's talking about trying to have revival. "To bring the church to act steadily for God without these periodical excitements." I know Finney can be a little wordy sometimes, but you know what he's saying? Sometimes the church needs to be excited about what we're doing. If we don't get a little excited every once in a while, we fall back. Amen. And we fail to promote the Word of God. And Finney said, "Sometimes we've tried to get people to do what they need to do without real revival, but it will not work." Amen. As they come to get us a song on the piano, Ravenhill said this. He said, "The tragedy of this late hour is that we have too many dead men in the pulpits, giving out too many dead sermons to too many dead people." Amen. Oh, God. I don't know if you got this, but listen, I'm going to tell you something, Sunday school teacher. If you don't get revival, you're going to bore your students to death and lose every one of them. Amen. Let me tell you something, song leader. If you don't get revival, you're going to sing songs that nobody cares to hear, and you're going to close your book and sit down and wonder what's wrong with everybody else. Amen. I hate to pick on the two, because they're the only one we got. And I'm not trying to pick y'all out, Brother Lloyd. You know that. But if we in the ministry don't get stirred, oh God, if we don't preach with a burden in the pulpit, amen. Oh, I'm going to tell you something. Our laity is going to become wanderers in the wilderness. And you and I are going to be like Moses, laying somewhere on a hillside in a grave unknown to the world. Wilt thou not revive us again? I believe if we could hear from heaven after the psalmist's question, God would say, "If you want it, I will. But I'll not do it to a people that does not want revival." Amen. I'm going to call us into these altars, but before you come, amen, a revival cannot be based on emotion. We can't just come up here and think happy thoughts and go back to our pew. But we need to touch heaven tonight.
We've got all kind of people coming in here tomorrow. And your souls and their souls are of the utmost importance to this preacher and all these men and these churches that are putting this thing on. And your souls. I don't know how I preached to you tonight. Maybe it wasn't very good. But I've had a burden on my heart. Amen. I love you people. I've told everybody at Richlands. They said, where are you going? I said, I'm going to Flatwoods. Most of them knew all about the area. Some of them even told me, tell you. Sister Doris Horton and them said, tell you, hey. Tell you hello, Brother Lloyd. Amen. They said, oh yeah, we know some of them folks up there. Amen. And I've been excited about coming, but I've had a burden on my heart. And we need to have revival one more time. Would you come to the altars? Could we have a good season of prayer tonight? I want the whole church to come in, if we will. Let's not have a 30-second or a minute and a half, but let's try to touch God tonight. Come on. Come on up here. If you're physically able, I want you to...

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2: We've tried to get here. We've tried a couple times to get here. And I'll just be honest with you, there's some real disappointed folks in the Heath household when we try to get here and can't, because our hearts are never far from you. We love being in the will of God. I love pastoring. I'm a really good pester. I'm a good pester. I don't know about pastor, but but I tell you what, we sure miss King Mountain, and appreciate you good folks here. Your kindness and friendship to us. I tell you what, this place has been an anchor for us, and took us in as evangelists, and we were desperate for help and needing a place to call home, and you took us in and been an anchor for us, and I sure appreciate your kindness to us. And I appreciate what the Lord's doing for us in Texarkana. They should be getting cranked up here in just a few minutes. We're an hour behind you out there. And I appreciate the Lord helping us. My first Easter Sunday there, we had 39. I was so discouraged and distraught because I didn't have any visitors. And even some of my regular folks went out of town on Easter Sunday. Going out of town on Easter, I couldn't believe it. I said, this is the day you're supposed to be at your church. Yeah. Anyway, but the Lord helped us. We had 85 last Sunday, and if my bus ministry that we've got going hadn't took a dive and half of them didn't show up and a couple families went out of town, I would have been over 100. And so backsliders that we've been working on for 2 years came out and had some sinners in the altar praying last Sunday. And so I give God the glory for it. And I appreciate what he's doing for us. It's good to be here with Brother John Burdine. My kids were thrilled when they found out they was going to get to go to Kids Crusade. Hallelujah. And Brother John and Sister Dana were just out our way not long ago and preached for us on a Sunday and did a wonderful job and got him scheduled to come back and preach a revival for us someday if the Lord tarries. But I tell you what, we're in this together, aren't we? And there's so many things I wished I could say and had time to say. I don't feel like I'm doing it justice today. But we are thrilled to be here and see everybody. And trust that the Lord will help us. Had a wonderful fire conference. 5,000 people they estimate was there. And that was a pretty big crowd, I'll just tell you. And wonderful meeting. And I appreciate the fact. Boy, I tell you, you get all those folks together. And they probably had 10 different combinations of a band up there at different times with bass players and drummers and piano players. And I never noticed it take a dip at all. Seemed like they just kept it on up there. And we are a talented people. Did you know that? Some of us are. Some of us ain't.

0: Hallelujah.
1: Amen. I'll tell you what, Brother John, you know one reason why I like Brother Burdine? He's an humble guy. He's usually guys that like to toot their own horn aren't very humble, but he is. Hallelujah. I just love him. I had to throw that in there. Praise God. All right, we need some preaching this morning. I trust that the preacher will come. I really would love to help you today. I want you to turn to the book of Matthew, chapter number 18. Matthew chapter 18. You know, time has a way of changing some things. And I look around today and time has changed things around here. And I told Brother John it's been a year and a half almost since we were here. And I'd say a third of this crowd I'm having a hard time recognizing. Or a fourth maybe, or something like there. New faces. And it's good to make your acquaintance. But I'm glad for all you, all the ones we are acquainted with being here today. It's even good to see old Joe back there. Good to see you, Brother Joe. Hallelujah. Matthew chapter 18. When the Lord dealt with me about this message, that was right during a time while I was seeking the Lord at the beginning of the year. And I was walking in the church one day on a Tuesday afternoon, just praying, trying to get the mind of the Lord for our Tuesday night service. And out of nowhere, the Lord just dropped this into my heart and preached it. And we had a glorious move of God that night. And people that had been carrying some things for 30 and 40 years prayed through and got victory over them and never been the same since. And I'd love for that to happen today. But I felt in prayer just a few days after that, the Lord deal with me that wherever I went this year, I needed to try to preach this. And I thought I was going to get out of it here, but I didn't last night as I got to praying. I want to try to help somebody today if I can, and I trust He'll help us. Read with me, if you will, from the book of Matthew, chapter 18, verse 21. The Bible said, then came Peter to him and said, Lord, how oft shall my brother sin against me and I forgive him? Till seven times? Jesus saith unto him, I say unto you, or unto thee, until seven times, but I say not unto, let's get this right now, I say not unto thee, until seven times, but until 70 times seven. Therefore is the kingdom of heaven likened to a certain king which would take account of his servants. And when he had begun to reckon, one was brought unto him which owed him 10,000 talents. But for as much as he had not to pay, his Lord commanded him to be sold, and his wife and children and all that he had, and payment to be made. The servant therefore fell down and worshipped him, saying, Lord, have patience with me, and I will pay thee all. Then the Lord of that servant was moved with compassion and loosed him and forgave him the debt. But the same servant went out and found one of his fellow servants which owed him 100 pence, and he laid hands on him and took him by the throat, saying, pay me that thou owest. And his fellow servant fell down at his feet and besought him, saying, have patience with me, and I will pay thee all. And he would not, but went and cast him into prison till he should pay the debt. So when his fellow servants saw what was done, they were very sorry and came and told unto their Lord all that was done. Then his Lord, after that he had called him, said unto him, O thou wicked servant, I forgave thee all that debt because thou desiredest of me. Shouldest not thou also have had compassion on thy fellow servant, even as I had pity on thee? And his Lord was wroth and delivered him to the tormentors till he should pay all that was due unto him. So likewise, shall my heavenly Father do also unto you, if ye from your hearts forgive not every one his brother their trespasses. I want to preach today, if the Lord will help me, on forgiven and forgiving. Forgiven and forgiving. As we observe the context of our reading today, Jesus has just concluded a very lengthy discourse in response to a question. The question was, who is the greatest in the kingdom of heaven? It's in this response of Jesus that we really, he shares some great spiritual truths that we all need to know. And there's no time today for me able to even go back and to expound on any of them at all. But after this discourse of Jesus, Peter decides he's got a question. And he brings up this question here in verse number 21, and notice the subject of Peter's question. He said he brings up this question concerning forgiveness. All right, I want today to look at this question of Peter and spend some time dealing with it. The Lord would help us. And there's no way in one sermon that we have time today to be able to comprehensively cover this thought and this theme of forgiveness. There's no way. But as the Holy Ghost deals with us and leads us today, I trust that we can deal with it in an effective way to be able to help someone, amen, move to the altar and deal with some things in their lives. Notice, if you will, the question. Notice the questioning of the Savior here in verse 21. The Bible says, Peter said to him, Lord, how oft shall my brother sin against me and I forgive him? Now notice here the number of forgiveness that Peter brings up. He said, how oft shall I do it till seven times? I read after one man that said that, it's possible, and they do believe there were rabbis in Israel in this day that were teaching this in the synagogues, that you were required to forgive your brother if he would trespass against you seven times. Amen. And so that's probably the reason why that Peter brings up that number. So am I supposed to forgive him when my brother sins against me? You see, my friend, the thing that we need to understand is that our brother will sin against us every once in a while. If you've never been offended, if you've never been hurt, if you've never had any troubles like that you had to get over, well, you've just not lived long enough, all I know. Because eventually there's going to come a time, amen, even children know what it's like, amen, to be offended and to be hurt by someone's words. I know there's the old childhood saying that sticks and stones may break my bones, but words will never hurt me. But how many knows that's the biggest lie that's ever been conjured up? Amen, because there's been lots of times, amen, that I would much rather if somebody just hit me, amen, than to talk to me like they did. I'd have much rather just been, rather abused it with a stick or with a stone than I would to have endured the scrutiny and the hurt and the pain inflicted by someone's words and someone's actions against me. But listen, my friend, if you're here today and you're trying to figure out how in the world, amen, can I go to church and be among holiness people and still get hurt like I have? Well, amen, all I can tell you, amen, is people are people no matter where you find them at. Oh, come on now. And even though we claim to be saved and sanctified and filled with the Holy Ghost, how many knows that not everybody that claims to be saved and Holy Ghost filled always acts like it? And sometimes we say things we shouldn't say, do things we shouldn't do, amen, and treat our brothers and sisters in ways we should not. And Peter is concerned with this and said, how often do I forgive them? Do I forgive them seven times? And the scripture doesn't say it, but when I read this, I can't help but feel as I read this, Brother Jeremy, amen, that Peter thought he was really stretching it out there for him that day. Amen. Do we really have to forgive them seven times? Hallelujah. Oh yeah. The fact is, Peter must have had somebody in his life, amen, that offended him in a way, and it wasn't just one time, but it had been 2, 3, 4, 5, 6 times. And Peter said, do I really have to forgive him time and time again? Do I have to keep forgiving him for saying listen, he's got a temper, amen, he's always flying off at the handle and saying things he shouldn't say, and do I have to forgive him every time he does it? Oh, hallelujah. Hey man, I know that individual has a tendency to gossip and tell things that aren't true, and now they've done it to me time and time again. Do I have to forgive them every time they do it? Oh, hallelujah. Hey man, I know they've hurt my feelings. I know they all they think about is themselves. I know that they're just consumed with their own things, and I know they always push me aside and offend me and hurt me and say bad things to me. But do I have to forgive them every time they do it? But then notice not what Jesus says here. He said, I say not unto thee 7 times, but until 70 times 7. Oh, listen now, we see here not the number of forgiveness, but really the nature of forgiveness. Jesus' response was not about the number. That doesn't mean that we keep record, amen, and say, okay, that's 489 times, one more time, pal, amen, and you've crossed the line. Oh, come on now. Amen. No, he wasn't saying it's not 490 times. Jesus, amen, is not prescribing a number of forgiveness. He is describing to us the nature of forgiveness. It's not about a certain number. Amen. Really what Jesus is setting forth here is the principle of a limitless forgiveness. Amen. That every time that we're offended, even if it's the same offender, and even if it's the same offense, we are to forgive those that hurt us, and we are to forgive those that do despite against us. In fact, you go back to the Beatitudes, amen, those things that we need to practice in our lives, amen. Jesus even set forth the principle there, amen, to do good to them that despitefully use you, amen. Well, he's setting forth the nature of forgiveness, but then notice what he does here, amen. He transitions from this question, and he gives a parable here, and he describes a quandary of this servant. And here's where I want to focus our attention for a little while today. Amen. Jesus, dealing with forgiveness, he reminds us of our own need of forgiveness. Notice what he says here. Therefore is the kingdom of heaven likened to a certain king which would take account of his servants. And when he had begun to reckon, one was brought unto him which owed him 10,000 talents. But for as much as he had not to pay, his Lord commanded him to be sold, and his wife and children and all that he had, and payment be made. Notice the reality of this man's debt in verse 24. He owed him thousands of talents, or 10,000 talents. Listen to me now. Amen. In our terminology, this man in essence owed his king millions of dollars. It was a debt so high that this man could never pay it back. He had sinned against his king. He had racked up an amount of debt that there was no way in this lifetime or two others that this man would ever be able to pay back that debt. He was in over his head with no escape out of that pit of debt. He was a sinner against his king with no remedy to fix it. There was no means that he could obtain to be able to pay back this debt. It's a reminder today of our own sin debt. For how many knows that everyone here today, all of us were in debt to the king, if you will. All of us had a sin debt on our lives.

on our record, and there's nothing that you can do. There's nothing that I could have done to ever get forgiveness for that debt. It was a debt that I could never pay back. If I had this world's economy at my disposal, I could not rid myself of the debt of sin. There's no way I could ever be good enough, amen, to outdo the bad that was in my life. I know there's some that spend their life in charity and doing good works and being honest and upright, and they feel as if that they're living good enough that God will let them walk right into heaven. But listen, my friend, you cannot be good enough to be saved, for our goodness, our own righteousness is as filthy rags. And if you could, amen, put enough good deeds on this side to outweigh the bad deeds on that side, how many knows the bad is still there? But I'm reminded of the words of John the Baptist on the banks of the Jordan River that day when he looked and he saw someone coming, and he said, "Behold, the Lamb of God that taketh away the sin of the world." Hallelujah. Amen. This servant was in debt over his head, and notice the verdict that came down from the king. Amen. He is to be put in prison. Amen. He is to be sold. Amen. To pay back the debt. Amen. He was to go facing the judgment of the king because of the debt that he owed. Amen. The reality of the debt and the retribution for his debt. Amen. The law stated that if a man could not pay back the debt, then he was to be sold into slavery. Amen. To pay back that debt. Hence we have that story in 2 Kings chapter number 4 where the Bible said that woman came to Elisha and said, "My husband, thy servant is dead, and the creditor is come to take unto him my two sons to be bondmen." The law gave the right to the creditor to come and take the children. Amen. And take the one who owed the debt to work back to pay it. Amen. This man was being sold into slavery and receiving the judgment of the king upon him for his sin debt. Can I tell you, that's exactly, amen, where we were when God had mercy upon us. I said, that's exactly where we were had. If it was not for the mercy of God, we would have experienced the judgment of God already. The fact of the matter is today that this servant, amen, he cried out to the king in mercy. I love this picture here, for this man humbles himself down. The Bible said he fell down and he worshiped him, saying, "Lord, have patience with me, and I will pay thee all." Then the Lord of that servant was moved with compassion and loosed him and forgave him the debt. Aren't you glad today for a God in heaven, amen, that has compassion upon a sinner? Aren't you glad today that the Lord had mercy upon you? I said, oh, help me, Lord, today. I said, aren't you glad today that God has had mercy on us? For if we had gotten what we deserved, we would be in hell already. But it was the mercy of God that has kept us from dying and going to hell. And it's the grace of God. I said, it is the grace of God, amen, that has given us the privilege and the right to be here this morning in the house of God, and we can enjoy the forgiveness of the Lord. I said, right here today at King Mountain, we're experiencing and we're enjoying the presence of the Lord, amen, because we have been forgiven. I said, we have been forgiven. Oh, that we do not lose the wonder of his forgiveness. I said, oh, that we would not lose the wonder of his forgiveness. I said, oh, that we would not lose the wonder of his forgiveness, because it's what's brought us to this day. Right now, we are forgiven. Whew. Oh, hallelujah. I said, we are forgiven. Amen. But hear me today. Hear me today. Oh, before we can go on and talk about forgiveness, we must look back. We must look back, Brother Jeremy, and remember how we have been forgiven. But notice, if you will, not only the quandary of the servant, but then notice this quarrel that was so sad, because he leaves the presence of the king. The
mercy. The very one that has loosed him of his debt and set him free. And he leaves his presence, walks out from that throne room, out into the, in the society, and he is quickly faced with someone who owes him. One who owes him far less than what he owed himself to the king. Oh, I hope you're listening to me today. I feel the Holy Ghost right here. I said, so he owed him so much less than what he himself owed the king. And yet he so quickly forgets the forgiveness that he has been shown. And he sees this man that owes him 100 pence, pennies on the dollar for what he owed himself. I said just a small fraction of what he owed himself. And he sees this fellow servant. It was not someone underneath him. It was not someone that he had some seniority over. It was not someone that was below his position. Brother Ross, it was a fellow servant. It was one of his own. It was one of his brothers, if you will. It was one of those that he worked beside. Amen. And lived beside. Amen. That owed him so little, but he forgot the forgiveness that he was shown. And notice what the Bible says. Amen. The Bible said, amen, he grabbed a hold of him. Oh, help me, sweet Lord. Where's it at? Amen. So when his, he besought, now notice this, his fellow servant fell down at his feet and besought him. Sounds like he did the same thing. His fellow servant did the same thing that he had done himself. He had humbled himself and said, have mercy on me. I know I owe you. This man was not trying to get out of it. This man was taking responsibility for it. Have patience with me. I will pay thee all. Oh, but look what this man does. And he would not. I missed something here. Lord, help me. I'm missing it. It's what I'm trying to find right here. And I just saw it. When he saw him, he took him by the throat. You got to be kidding me. Here's a man that has just been forgiven of thousands of talents. Millions of dollars. This man owes him 100 pence. Come on now. And he catches him by the throat. Oh, help me, sweet Lord. See the picture? There's a hurt there. There's something there he hasn't got over. Oh, help me, sweet Lord. In anger and hatred, he reaches out and grabs a hold of this man and said, you better pay me, Bubba. Oh, come on now. Amen. Oh, isn't it amazing that we can come into the presence of the King, stand here where we know, amen, his grace is sufficient, be right here where we've experienced his presence. Oh, help me, sweet Lord. Be right here and feel his touch in the service, feel his love on our soul, be reminded of the cross of Calvary where Jesus, being our example, looked at those people that with hatred and murderous hate, amen, grabbed a hold of him and nailed him to a cross and are spewing out such venom in his direction. And yet Jesus looked at them and said, Father, forgive them, for they know not what they do. Amen. To leave the presence of a king like that. I said, here we are today. And you come in this service this morning, and you come in, and I'm not saying you're backslid. I'm not so, hell hit me, sweet Lord. Some of you may be. You can come in and you can recognize his presence. You even raise your hands and say, thank you, Jesus, for forgiving me. But then you turn around, and before you get out the door, you're confronted with someone who hurt you and done spite unto you, and you can't even shake their hand.
And if you could, you'd do just like this man did. You'd choke him. You mean you just came from the presence of the king? Thanking him for his touch and his forgiveness for your sin, a sin you can never pay back, a sin you can never get beyond, where if you got what you deserved, you'd already be in hell burning right now. And then somebody said something unkind. And listen, I'm not trying to minimize your hurt, because I do realize that people can be very ruthless, and they can do some things that absolutely feel like a knife going in your back. Oh, come on now. I have experienced it myself when I knew I was being knifed and betrayed and slaughtered. Oh, come on now. By someone who was supposed to be my brother, with someone who was supposed to be my fellow laborer, with someone who I was supposed to be shouting with and working with and going to heaven with, only to find out they betrayed me, only to find out they hurt me, and only to find out they lied to me and lied on me. I'm not minimizing it. Amen. But knowing what we owed, knowing how we've been forgiven, knowing the touch of God on our life, then to leave that place of prayer and walk out the door and see someone and turn the other way and refuse to speak to them and refuse to talk to them and refuse to shake their hand. Listen, my brother. Amen. You're in a very dangerous place. There's something got a hold of you. I said there's something that got a hold of you that is consuming you. I said there is something that got a hold of you that's consuming you. And if you don't get victory over it, it's going to take you completely out of the house of God. The servant's actions. Hear me now. The debt owed to him was minute to the debt he owed. Sometimes what's hard for us to handle, hear me now, is when we see those that have hurt us seemingly go on and prosper, and it looks like they've never been chastened or rebuked or disciplined or judged for what they did to us. And we can't get over the fact that we're dealing with this pain and we're dealing with this hurt, and they have mocked and made fun of our own character, and then they turn from there and go on and live as if that they're blessed and prospering, and we can't hardly handle it. We can't hardly get over it. In all reality, we would like for them. One reason we can't hardly keep victory is because every time we see them, we would like for them to feel the same hurt we felt. We would like for them to be inflicted with the same pain that we've had to deal with because of their actions. We feel justified in our hatred. For my friend, that's what it is. Oh, I don't hate nobody, preacher. Listen, my friend, you need to reevaluate it. If you're not forgiving, if you're holding them accountable still for what they said and they've done, and you turn from them, will not shake their hand, and you will not befriend them. Come on now. Amen. Listen, I'm not saying you have to be bosom buddies. Come on now. I'm not saying that you have, man, those relationships when they're mired with those kinds of hurt, amen, the sad reality is they may never be what they once were. Amen. But you hear what I'm telling you. Amen. You better be careful of what you're holding on to, because that hurt, when it is not healed, amen, turns into bitterness, and bitterness grows until it becomes hatred, and hatred will cause you to react in ways that are completely, directly contrary, amen, to the plan and the will and the word of God. I'm trying to help somebody today. God will deal justly with his people, and sin will not be overlooked in eternity. Just because it looks like they're getting by with it now does not mean they'll get by with it forever. You leave that up to God. I said you leave

faithful you are in paying your tithes. I don't care how faithful you are to the house of God. I don't care how much you back the pastor, and you better be doing all of that. But if there's an issue in your heart, a source of bitterness and hatred in your soul, you better get over it, my friend. You better let go of it, because it will eat like cancer from the inside out. I've observed at times those who offended someone else pray, get forgiveness, and go on and live a blessed, victorious life. And those that they offended never forgive and end up getting bitter and backsliding. And people say, well, that one that hurt them is going to answer for that for God one day. They may already have with his conviction and repented of it at an altar and got victory over it. But that's no excuse for what you're doing. I said, that's no excuse for what you're doing. Because listen, my friend, I know it's not fair in this life. But you listen to me. You don't have the right. And God has not placed it in our ability to be able to justify the records in this life. He's the one that's keeping the records. And you're going to have to answer to him. We may not understand it, but I'm not responsible for what they did. But I am responsible for my own heart. For my own reaction. Hear me today. Oh, help me, sweet Lord. Can I read something to you? I read this quote. We are most like beasts when we kill. We are most like men when we judge. We are most like God when we forgive. You listening to me? I said we're most like beast when we kill. We're most like men when we judge. We're most like God when we forgive. Listen to me. Forgiveness, Archibald Hart. James Dobson quoted him, and love must be tough. Archibald Hart said, forgiveness is surrendering my right to hurt you for hurting me. Did you hear that? Forgiveness is surrendering my right to hurt you for hurting me. Is there somebody that you can think of right now that when you see them, there's still that in your heart for what they said and what they did? If there is, my friend, you've got something you need to get prayed through today. Say, preacher, but they've trampled on me. They trampled and stomped on my heart. And it hurts so bad. Stephen, talk to us today for just a moment, would you? Did they hurt you? Did they stone you? Did they kill you? Bible said they gnashed on him with their teeth. You talking about getting hurt. What did he do? Just preaching the gospel? Just doing what's right? And that's what you're having such a hard time dealing with. Preacher, I'm trying to do the best I've ever done in my life. And then they say this. Then they did that. I'm just trying to get to heaven, preacher. Why are they doing this to me? Why did they say that about me? Amen, Stephen. All he's done is preach the gospel. Amen. But notice the reaction here. They stoned him. Amen. They gnashed on him in Acts chapter 7, verse 44. They gnashed on him with their teeth. But in verse number 55, that's where, in verse 56, that's where he looked up into the heavens. Amen. And who did he see? Amen. Right in the middle of the stones flying. Right in the middle of their hurt and their wrath being poured out on him. He looks up into heaven.

0: sees Jesus. Oh, hallelujah. And the Bible said he was standing. Now we know from Paul's epistle, amen, that Jesus is ever at the right hand of the Father, seated at the right hand of the Father, ever making intercession for us. But that's not where Stephen saw him. Amen. When Stephen stood for Jesus, amen, Jesus stood for him. Hallelujah. And it gives us great comfort and consolation knowing that Jesus will stand for us when we stand for him. But notice as the stones were flying in verse number 59 of Acts chapter number 7. If you got your Bible, I want you to look at it. Amen. Acts chapter number 7. Help us, sweet Lord, today. Amen. Verse number 56, I believe. Amen. 59. Amen. And they stoned Stephen, calling upon God and saying, Lord Jesus, receive my spirit. And he kneeled down and cried with a loud voice, hear his words. The stones are flying. His life is leaving him. He's becoming a martyr. And he kneeled down and said, Lord, lay not this sin to their charge. Until you can look at that individual and pray to God and say, Lord, don't even write that one down. You've not really forgiven. Did you hear what I said? Until you can pray to God and say to him, Lord, that one that talked about me, that one that hurt me, that one that tried to kill me, that betrayed my trust and confidence, don't even write that one down, Lord. They may have sinned against you other ways, and that's up to you. But as far as them hurting me, just don't even write that one down, Lord. Don't count that one. Until you can get that attitude, you've really not forgiven. What motivated that forgiveness? I'm thankful that he saw Jesus standing, but it could be, my friend, that when he saw him standing and the stones were flying, he saw the nail prints and he remembered the Savior. Father, forgive him, for they know not what to do. How about it today? Have you forgiven? And here's what we got to get to. Here's where the rubber meets the road as I close. So likewise, shall my... Now remember that servant that would not forgive when the king heard it. You see, God knows you better than you know yourself. And when the king heard it, he called that servant back, sent him to the tormentors until the debt was paid. And Jesus says to his disciples, he says to Peter, how many times am I supposed to forgive, Lord? Till seven times? No, I'll tell you how you're to forgive every time. Because if you don't, Jesus said, so likewise shall my heavenly Father do also unto you, if ye from your hearts forgive not every one his brother their trespasses. If you will not forgive, you cannot be forgiven. You want to know one of the things, boy, it's going to get quiet right here. But you want to know one of the things that makes divorce so grievous? It's because, and I'm not an expert on this, but on most divorce cases I've heard about, they had to sign their name on that line where they say and testify to the fact that it was irreconcilable differences. I can't forgive them for what they did there. I can't get over that. I can't get beyond that. And so I go to the judge and I say, Judge, I can't forgive them. And so I'm going to get loose of this vow. Can you forgive them? Not with your lips, not with your words, but from your heart. Can you forgive them? Who is that source? Who is that one that needs to be forgiven? I done told you that one that you, when you see them coming down this aisle in Walmart, you go down that aisle. That one, whenever you see them come and sit on this side of the church, you go sit on that side of the church. That one, when they're praying for them at the altar, you just go duck your head in the pew somewhere because you don't want God to bless them. They're just a hypocrite. If people really knew what they said to me, they wouldn't have confidence in them. And it's amazing to me the people we have in this hour that get offended at the preacher. They misunderstand the preacher. They misunderstand his leadership. And they get offended at the preacher because they misunderstand him. And they say, I don't have confidence in that preacher. You listen to me today. If the pastor took offense and did not forgive every time people hurt him, we wouldn't last to the next Sunday. Because see, even some of my, I'm only pastored 2 years, so I'm not an expert. But brother, I already know some of my best people have been some of the ones that's hurt me the most. And if I took it personal, I wouldn't be able to go and put my arm around them when they've been hurting and say, we're going to pray this through together.
1: We're going to get this done. That's right.
0: Yeah, come on now. How many knows we got to forgive? We use the term forgive and forget. Really, the only one that's mastered that is Jesus. Some things the devil won't let us forget. I read about it. I'm closing with this. I know we need to pray. But I read several accounts, and I was studying for this message. I read of one account where a preacher, his mother was murdered. Someone had broke in to the house, didn't realize she was home, and in the shock and in the surprise of that night, he murdered this woman. This man did. This preacher's mother. He said, when I came to the scene that night, my mother laying there dead. He said, that baseball bat that I saw laying there against the wall, I wanted to grab it. I wanted to take it to where that man was, and I wanted to beat his brains out. He said, but I knew that that was not the Spirit of Christ. And he said, the only way I could deal with it is I had to try to empathize with the murderer. I tried to put myself in his shoes, and I realized it wasn't his intention. He got caught up in the moment, surprised, shocked, and one thing led to another. He said, that's the only way I was able to deal with it. He said, but God got to dealing with me. He said, they granted me the opportunity to go and sit down and speak with my mother's murderer. He said, when I got there, he said, I had a few questions that I wanted to ask about that night. And after he answered my questions, I looked at that young man and I said, I forgive you and you need to be saved. And I want to share with you the forgiveness of Jesus, how he's forgiven me. And he ended up winning that young man to the Lord. He developed a relationship with him. I said he developed a relationship with that young man. Amen. Went to bat for that man when his parole came up. Amen. Was able to help that young man win parole. And after that young man got out of prison, amen, he was there. Amen. And married that man. Amen to his sweetheart. Amen. Forgiveness, my friend. I said supernatural forgiveness. You

0: say, that's grace, my friend. You can't do it by yourself. I said, you can't do it by yourself, but there's grace available. I said, there's grace available today. Amen. Where you can look right into the eyes of your murderer and be able to forgive them. Or you can look right in the eyes of your offender and say, I forgive you. I feel like there's somebody in this house today that the Holy Ghost is speaking to. And you realize, amen, there's something in my life that I've got to get over. Father, in Jesus' name, Lord, I felt the burden of this throughout the night last night. Oh, God.
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3: God's good.
4: Yes, he is.
3: I tell you, I'm not worried. I am not worried. Not one ounce. I've been asking God, give me faith. That's a gift of the Holy Ghost, Brother John, the gift of faith. That when there's times when you need that, for lack of a better word here tonight, that supernatural experience that goes just beyond believing, but just comes down in, that grips the heart, that puts a confidence that can't be swayed. And I want you to know, I felt that about this case with Charmaine. I felt it. God's in control. I did not leave there, not one ounce disheartened. I was disappointed that we didn't have the result for the day. I was waiting for them to say, it's all done, it's over, everything's good, here's your card, goodbye, have a good life. That's what I was hoping for. It didn't happen that way, but I'm not discouraged.
4: Amen.
3: Amen. That's where we'll lose it. When we allow fear and worry to overwhelm us. 1 Samuel, please, chapter 16. I'd like to begin in verse 14, please. But the Spirit of the Lord departed from Saul, and an evil spirit from the Lord troubled him. And Saul's servants said unto him, behold, how an evil spirit from God troubleth thee. Let our Lord now command thy servants, which are before thee, to seek out a man who is a cunning player on a harp. And it shall come to pass, when the evil spirit from God is upon thee, that he shall play with his hand, and thou shalt be well. And Saul said unto his servants, provide me now a man that can play well, and bring him to me. Then answered one of the servants and said, behold, I have seen a son of Jesse, the Bethlehemite, that is cunning in playing and a mighty valiant man, a man of war and prudent in matters and a comely person, and the Lord is with him. Wherefore Saul sent messengers unto Jesse and said, send me David thy son, which is with the sheep. Can you say amen to the word of God?
4: Amen.
3: You may be seated. I'd like to continue this message that I have been sharing on Wednesday nights for a while now. I asked Brother Woods to come out of the revival in Chocowinity. I said, preacher, can I have a night off? I'm tired. I need a little break. I ought to try to get caught up. If you were with us in Chocowinity, many of you were, I appreciate it. Thank you for your time to be there. Those that were not, they was actually, thanks to Brother Steve Bonner, they actually got the whole week on tape. They got some, we're going to try, we'll talk to Brother Donnie when I get opportunity, see if we can get some of those copies to bring here to hand out, because on Wednesday night, most of our folks was able to come and be there, but there was some that wasn't able to be in charge.

0: Aquinity on Wednesday night with us that week, and I continued that message that week on David and Saul, and I actually preached the concept of the unrepentant. I dealt with Saul's unrepentance and what it is to be an unrepentant man, and what is the traits, what will be the steps, what will be the direction that a man that is unwilling to repent, what will he go in, where will be the path that will be laid out before him. I want you to know there are consequences to every action.
1: Yes.
0: Every step you take, every desire, everything you say, everything you think, every place you go has a consequence. It has an action and a reaction that will happen in your life. It will set a course for the way things are going to go. And we need to be men of repentance. We need to be men that when we fail, we make it right. Let me rephrase. That if we fail, not when we fail, that if we fail, we make it right. We're not men to set out to fail. That's not our goal. That's not our position. But if we do, we're willing to make it right. And the next sermon would actually be that of David's part of a repentant man. But in light of what God has been doing in our church and the Spirit of God moving, have you been enjoying it?
1: Yeah. Amen.
0: Hasn't it been good? Hasn't the refreshing from the presence of God been good?
1: Yeah.
0: But I'd like to ask you a question. Has there also not in those times been moments of struggle? It seems in past times in our church, I can remember a few years back when the Holy Ghost fell, Brother John, and it just seemed like one glorious power that just moved and swept, and it was, there might be a little low and a little lull while God let our natural bodies get a breath, and then He would do it again. But now it seems like we get a glory and we got to fight for the next one, and then you fight through it and you got to get another one, and then you get a little lull and you have to fight to get through it. I don't know about you, but I want to keep fighting.
1: Amen.
0: In light of what God has been doing, I wish to, if I can, with your permission tonight, and probably if you don't give it to me, too bad. I'd like to skip that message on David to come back to it later, and I'd like to share this idea. I've been dealing with David being a mighty valiant man, and I'd like to go to this next concept, this next character trait of David as a man of war. As a man of war, I'd like to look at David's life. I've dealt a lot. I should have really titled this sermon, The Life or the Traits or Lessons from Saul and David, because that's what it's been. It's been a lot about Saul and a lot about David. Not David only, comparing the two, because if you look at them, there are two extremes of the spectrum. Here's Saul that does everything wrong, and David that does wrong but makes it right. There's where you are. There's the two differences when men are unwilling to fix it. Well, Saul, from the get-go, not dealing a lot with Saul tonight, but from the get-go, Saul was not willing to do what the occasion demands. You remember that message? Brother Messer preached to us. Powerful message about the life of Saul from the beginning. How that God had anointed him king, but when it come time for Saul to actually be anointed king and receive the crown, he's hiding away. During his coronation experience, the first time that it takes place in the kingdom of the Jews, Saul's hiding among the stuff. He's not a man that was willing to do what the occasion demands. You can see it all through his life. Almost every experience, when Jonathan's taking the hill, Saul's sitting back at him. When Saul should be waiting, he's offering sacrifice. Oh, Saul seems to continually go the wrong way. But when it comes to war, Saul's always in the background.
1: Yeah.
0: It's Jonathan that's taking the hill.
1: Right.
0: When it comes to Goliath, it's David that has to go on the battle. Where's King Saul? Here's the man of God, a mighty man that God has anointed king, and he ain't willing to fight, Brother John. He's not willing to get engaged. He's not willing to get into the paddle and say, I need to do my part. This is my job. This is what I've been anointed to do. And if God's with me, we'll win. Too often we're like Saul, and we're not willing to engage the battle. We know God's delivered us. We know God has saved us. We know God has touched us. We know God. But when it comes time to fight, we're willing to sit back and be idle.
1: Go ahead. Come on.
0: I wish to bring it to some practical application, God willing, tonight. Because the last time I looked, there ain't none of us has ever physically fought a Goliath, have you? Maybe in some of your old younger days, there might have been some folks. I see some smiles out there. So maybe some of you can say, well, I felt like a few times I have. But I want you to know it wasn't a religious fight. It was probably some selfish reason you were there and brought you to that circumstance. But here's the thing. How long's it been? And the fact is, we fight a lot of spiritual Goliaths. Why can I say that? I'm going to get to it. Just a little prelude here. For we wrestle not against flesh and blood. Our battle is not carnal as much as it is spiritual. We've got battles, we've got giants, we've got demons that far ever exceed the Goliaths. And we need to fight. We need to get in, we need to engage. But we're like Saul, when it comes time to spiritually fight, we set back idle. And we get among our stuff. David was a man of war. If you notice when this proclamation of David, this account of David's life was given, David was still a sheep herder. David is still among his sheep. David is a young man. He is not a soldier. David is not a man, if I can put it this way, of war as the standards of war were. He was a shepherd, Brother John. But yet when this proclamation, when this account of David came, when they said, we know a man that is among the sheep, go get him from among the sheep, he is a man of war. But he ain't never seen a battle. David's never been to a war. On purpose, I have avoided the final story, the final half of the battle with Goliath because of this message. I would like to go to that tonight. I shared the first half where David left because his father told him to get the rations, get the provisions to take to his brothers. And I shared how David had taken those rations. And when he gets there, his brothers ain't happy. He hears old Goliath walk out on the scene. He comes out there and begins to defy the God of Israel. He begins to mock Israel. He begins to mock God. And David cries out, what shall be done for the man that takes this reproach from Israel? Now his brothers disdain him. They hate him. David's coming up here. You've just left all that. The accusations come. Done preached you that. Done shared that part of the message. But where I left off in verse 31 of chapter 17, I'd like to take up tonight. I'd like to just read it tonight if I can. I'm not going to get in no hurry. I haven't been in a hurry this whole sermon. Just kind of taking my time. David shows up. Asks what is to be done. Is there a cause? Verse 29. And he turns to the people and he tells them again and again, what have I done? Somebody has to take care of this problem. And verse 31 says, and when these words were heard which David spake, they rehearsed them before Saul, and he sent for him. And David said to Saul, let no man's heart fail because of him. Thy servant will go and fight with this Philistine. Saul said unto David, thou art not able to go against this Philistine to fight with him. For thou art but a youth, and he a what? Ain't that something? From his youth. And David said unto Saul, thy servant kept his father's sheep. And there came a lion and a bear and took a lamb out of the flock. And I went out after him and smote him and delivered it out of his mouth. And when he arose against me, I caught him by his beard and smote him and slew him. Thy servant slew both the lion and the bear. And this uncircumcised Philistine shall be as one of them, seeing he defileth the armies of the living God. David has just gave his pedigree. When they tell Saul that there's a man that's down in the city of Bethlehem, he's a cunning man, he's a mighty valiant man, and he is a man of war. David has reputation has far exceeded him already. The story, when it comes time for David to tell where his battlefield experience comes from, and Saul, who has already been told that this young man is a man of war, he doesn't acknowledge him as such. He doesn't see him for what God has called him to be and what God has made him. But the word has gotten out. There's a young man down in Bethlehem that when he's in charge of the sheep, when someone comes against him, they ain't going to make it. He's a man of war. He's got a warlike mentality that when people or things or animals comes against what he's protecting, he's going to fight for it. He's not one willing to sit back idle. He's willing to get up, go after the lion, go after the bear, slew them. Why? To protect his sheep. They are under his care. They are under his rule. They are under his protection, Brother John. And his job was to fight for them. But not a hireling. When the wolf comes, they'll run away. They'll leave the sheep exposed. They'll leave them for prey among the wolves. But David wasn't a man to run. David wasn't a man to turn his back away from what God had placed under his care. We have men who are not willing to fight for their family, who to stand up for what is right any longer, Brother John. When God places them in a body, they're not willing to do what it takes to provide for that body. I want you to know that it's important to be in the house of God, because it lets the devil know, I've got something worth fighting for. I got a church and a church family that I want to lift up. I want to encourage by my presence. I want to fight for them. There's more going on behind the scenes so often than I think we think there is. And we need to be willing to fight. I want to ask you a question. What would have been if David would have just delayed a little while? If he'd have been late to get there when that lion and bear showed up, what do you think would have happened? They'd have died. That's what would have happened. He'd have killed them. But yet we show up late and it doesn't seem to bother us. We don't show up on the scene. We wait for a long time. We'll go to church. We'll wait all week. Something happens in our family. A problem befalls. Our children are in chaos. And it happens on Monday. We'll wait till Sunday to tell the church to pray for them. What happened to fighting? What happened to digging in for the things that we need to do? The responsibility that is laid on our shoulders to be on time, to be there, to do what we need to do, to fight for what's right. God has been doing something among us. And to be honest with you, I'm kind of glad for those little quiet times, those little hard times we've been having. Because this gave an opportunity for Brother Woods to interject some points to us that we need to hear. Some little battle cries that are raging in our ears and roaring in our ears that we need to get up and fight. That we don't stand idle. We need to get up, lift our hands. I want you to know it takes effort to do that. When you're in the battlefield, David being lazy, sitting down, doing nothing, wouldn't have saved his sheep. He had to get up. You go through all the war heroes that's ever been, Brother John. They had a mission to protect. They had a platoon to protect. They had a country to protect. What did they do? They didn't just go and sit down idle with their guns and just haphazardly work and carry it around. They fired it at the enemy. It takes work to overcome the enemy. It takes work to fight. But yet, I don't think we see that in the church. We just see him, and I'm telling you, I'm seeing a difference. I want you to know that tonight. I'm seeing some energy being put forward. There's some hands being raised. There's some voices that are being lifted. There's some emotions that are being expressed. Do you think people in war are motionless? No, sir. It's impossible to win a fight by not pulling the trigger. Plain and simple. You know how much pressure it takes to stop a man? 2 pounds. Because that's what it takes to pull a trigger. 2 pounds of pressure. But you still got to do it.
1: Right.
0: Somebody's got to aim the gun. Well, let me put it this way. Somebody's got to sit at the computer and direct the drone. That's about where we are these days. But the fact is, somebody's got to make the bomb. Somebody's got to build the plane. Somebody's got to labor. It doesn't happen by being idle.
1: Right.
0: And the only way we're going to win in this church is by participation. I'm going to drill it home tonight because that's where we are. You're going to hear it a lot tonight. We have got to get up and fight.
1: Amen.
0: Let's go on to the New Testament. You've heard that story a lot. The end result is old Goliath gets his head chopped off. End of story. Ephesians chapter 6, please. Verse 10, finally, my brethren, be strong in the Lord and in the power of His might. Put on the whole armor of God that you may be able to stand against the wiles of the devil. Now you may get tired of hearing these passages because they're read a lot. You've heard it preached countless times. But I'm telling you, we're in a war. God right now is encouraging us to fight. That's what's happening in our Sunday services. God has been giving us moves of His Spirit, but in those moves, there have been strong admonitions of get up and fight. Express yourself. Share. God's told us He wants to do it. God has told us He wants to move, but we've got to do it.
1: Yes.
0: What have we got to do? First thing you have to see is we have an enemy. For our flesh is not, fight is not against flesh and blood, but it's against principalities. It is against powers. Literally, it is against those judges in Charlotte, North Carolina. That's what these words mean. Powers, it means magistrates, judges, rulers, civil judges. How are those judges controlled? He tells us. Against the rulers of darkness. Now we know where it comes from. That men that don't do God's will are governed by the devil.
1: Right.
0: Darkness of this world against spiritual wickedness. There He lets us know what there is in high places. Then He tells us to put on the whole armor of God. Truth. Righteousness. The gospel of peace. Faith. Salvation. The Word of God. All of these are instruments of spiritual warfare. How much have you studied the truth? How much are you putting into it? To learn more about it. You want to know how much you know? Wait till somebody asks you about the doctrine of the Trinity. How much are you going to explain it? Or if they look at you and they want to know about original sin, how much can you share? When they come to and you ask you, I want you to know, I need to know more. When I was at Chocolinity, those young men, they drilled me. Brother Donnie, Brother David Elks, they drilled me. There was one night for 50 minutes after service. They asked me everything. Finally, I had to say, fellas, one question at a time. Let me just answer one at a time, please. They're asking me about the final judgment. They're asking me about the tribulation period. They're asking me about original sin. They're asking me about the rapture. They're asking me about doctrine. I'm saying, Lord, you better bring back to my mind. I need help. And you want to know where it's really at? You wait till you go to a carnal judge. I'll tell you what nerve wracks you. Is when you and I talk, we talk biblical. We use biblical language because we know it. Me and Brother Steve have talked about it before. When I talk to you, I can quote these scriptures. I can explain about powers and principalities. But they want to know about our baptism and how that you're saved with baptism and where's your all your written records and where's your cards that says I was saved. Don't you have a document where you sat down with your pastor and he told you all that? And trying to explain spiritual matters to carnal men.
1: Come on.
0: It's hard to do. To be quite frank, it's almost impossible.
1: Yeah.
0: And what you have to do is back up. But God told us that when we are delivered, that the Holy Ghost will help us. But you gotta have the Holy Ghost.
1: Right.
0: You need to fight for it.
1: Oh, yeah.
0: Don't sit idle and not have it. Fight.
1: Yeah.
0: That's what God's been trying to tell us for Sundays. Get in there and dig. We're in a battle. And I'm telling you, we're going to see it more and more in our society. And we need more of the truth embedded in us. We need more of the book in our hearts and mind. That means you gotta read.
1: Right.
0: And it takes a fight to do it. You want the best sleeping pill? Pick up the Bible. You'll go right to sleep.
1: Oh, yeah.
0: You know what that tells me? Don't read at night when you're laying in bed after a hard day. More than likely, you're probably going to fall asleep with it on your chest. It means at some point, and if that's all you've got, you're going to have to fight to stay awake. I'm talking about being men of war. Because that devil doesn't want you to have the truth. That devil doesn't want you to read that book. That devil doesn't want you to apply yourself and take yourself by the shirt tail. It takes effort. It takes energy to pray. It would have been so easy in Charlotte to walk away and not prayed. Easy. I'm telling you, I could have rationalized it away very well. Brother Cottle's coming to meet with the lawyer, and Brother Michael's been tired, and Sister Shawmy, it's easy to wipe it away. And I physically had to tell myself, okay, it's time to go pray. Are you hearing me? You're going to have to fight. We are in a battle. If you want the Holy Ghost, you're going to have to fight for it. Lord, help me here. I don't understand why we have to fight for a gift. The Spirit of God is a free gift. It's yours. But if there's some reason you ain't got it, fight for it. Don't give up. The last, I don't care how much you pray. I don't care how many times you've asked. I don't care how many times you've been to an altar. I don't care how much the devil tells you while they're looking at me. Fight for it. You're going to have to overcome those bullets, that those fiery darts that the devil are shooting at you, those lies of the enemy that says you don't, this is watching you, they don't want you, this is against you. You're going to have to fight and shoot back. How do I do that? No, devil, you're a liar. And you've got to get up and go after it.
1: Yes.
0: I see us doing it. But the very battles we're facing lets me know we've got more of a fight ahead of us. I don't think we're there yet. I'm waiting for that one day when this place erupts. Far more than what we're having. I mean erupts from beginning unto end. But it's not going to happen if we're selfish, if we're setting back, if we're lazy. We're going to have to fight for it. You're going to have to lift your voice high. You're going to have to let your body and your spirit go.
1: Right.
0: I watched, using this little illustration, I watched little Aaron, service after service after service, had the Holy Ghost move all over that girl. And when it would come time for God to fill her, and I mean that power would just fall down on her head, and you could see it literally bubbling out her ears, all of a sudden her little body, well, it ain't little anymore, that body of hers would round in a circle, and she'd scream and bow, and she would let all of that go right out in the scream and the yell. And I stood right there, and the Holy Ghost said, you need to go pray for her and stop her from doing that. So I walked right over there, and here it come again. It was a coming, and I felt her arms shaking. And I knew that here it comes again. That pop-off valve is about ready to happen.
2: And the way she was undergoing experiences without those arms, that ain't what the Holy Ghost said. That tongue is an unruly member. And when it comes under that power, that pop-off valve comes right out your mouth.
1: Oh, yeah.
2: And I laid hold on her arms. And I held her. When I felt the spin come, I held a little tighter. When I felt it come, I said, Aaron, let it come out your mouth. And I mean, out it come. But you've got to yield it. The hard part about the Spirit is we sit back and we wait and we wait and we're so afraid because we've read the Scriptures that says, don't blaspheme the Holy Ghost. That's unpardonable sin. You're going to hell and you're worried about it and you've saw this one. And you tell yourself, I'm not going to do this unless God does it. We are free moral agents with a sovereign God. Thank you, Brother Al. Here comes that free will man in contact with a sovereign God. God doesn't possess us with the Holy Spirit. That's what devils do. Devils come in and override you. They override your powers. They override your will, your desire, and they control your body. I want you to know the Holy Ghost don't do that. He is a perfect gentleman that will not override your will. I am not a tongue-teaching preacher. But you have got to yield it. If you don't open the mouth, if you don't praise God, there's nothing going to come out.
1: Right.
2: If you yield it, you feel it. And it's bubbling up and you feel it coming. It's right there. You've got to let it come out the mouth. I'm not telling you to put the words in, but you've got to put the words in.
1: Right.
2: I don't even know how else to say it. You've got to give the word. You've got to move the tongue. And I promise you, when you yield and say, here it is, you won't have to wonder whether it was God. You won't have to worry if this is me. Am I controlling this? Or is God helping me in this moment? Is God speaking? But you've got to be a willing participant and fight for it. Now, I know that's hard. I don't know how else to say it. You've heard it before. It ain't nothing new. I just want to tell you again, fight for it. Dig in there. Yield yourself. You can't clam up. David clammed up, his sheep would have died. If David wouldn't have been willing to grab the bear and say, no, sir, you're not doing it. You've got to be willing and say, no, sir, I'm not going that route. I'm not going to let fear overtake me. I'm not going to, because that's what the devil wants to do. The devil wants to tell you, oh, it's just you. It's really not God. It's your emotions. You're worried. You're allowing it. He'll lie to you. And you've got to say no. Have I made sense? I'm trying real hard not to go too far one way and not too far the other. God will not override your will. But in the same token, you've got to participate. Not only do we need truth, we need righteousness. Half the problem is we don't think right. We allow the fear and the worry instead of the righteousness of God to prevail. We will allow those futuristic problems to overwhelm us, and then we'll stop fighting. We'll get into a law, Brother John. We won't even go anymore. Brother Doug was right. It comes to a place where men finally throw in the towel. I can't do no more. I've done all I can do. They'll give up. They'll allow discouragement to set in. And next thing you know, they're on their way. Don't get discouraged. Fight. Fight. Take that discouragement and look and realize that's the devil not wanting me to have this. Discouragement doesn't come from God, I promise you. Fear doesn't come from God. Worry about others doesn't come from God. Concern about other men's opinions of you doesn't come from God. The devil's a liar. He doesn't want you to have it. Not only the righteousness, but the gospel. I heard Brother Doug talking about tonight about he shared with us that we need to get our minds to think of others. Watch the documentary, a little bit of it, saw a little clip last night. It said that they are now practicing a medical, what they call it, experience that makes people physically better. It's called helping others. They go out and they start out once a week. This doctor prescribed to people to go out once a week and do something good for somebody. And they did that and they were dramatically increased and they felt better. It brought happiness to their lives. It brought joy to their lives. Now, if they did it two times a week, the joy got bigger. I'm thinking, how dumb is this? The Lord has been telling us this since the beginning. That we are to bear one another's burdens. I'm telling you, if you want to get happy, help others. Reach out, fight for it. Go do something for somebody else. You've got to fight for it. David realized that this fight was bigger than David. It went for Israel. It came to this whole nation. It was because of his father and his brothers. You know, Brother John, that's what they used to tell our soldiers when they went into the trenches. You're fighting for your family back home. You're fighting for America. You're fighting for your children and the peace and the safety. Now we're fighting so we can have money and a paycheck.
1: Come on.
2: And we act that way among Christianity. We come to church to get what we can get. We show up and we pay our tithes so we can be blessed and have more cars. And we've realized that we're in a war. And these are things we need to do to fight. I want to go to Jude tonight. Brother Doug shared exactly what was laid on my heart tonight, the passage he read. Paul told Timothy, fight the good fight of faith. Lay hold on eternal life. We're not going to win if we're not willing to fight. Jude says the same thing. Verse 3. Beloved, when I gave all diligence to write unto you of the common salvation, it was needful for me to write unto you and to exhort you that you should earnestly contend for the faith. Why? He says in verse 4, because men have crept in unaware. We need to fight. It is an hour in which we cannot be lazy. I want you to know Sunday services is not fight enough. We'll get through more if you fight all week long. I've been told you that our fight is with spiritual battles. And Jude writes in the last part of that, he talks about that. The purpose for Jude writing is found in 1 through 4. Then he comes down through and he gives us the final conclusion about this defense against these false teachers. How do you fight against apostasy? How do you fight against these men who have crept in unaware? Because he says, fight. Contend for the faith. Fight for it. If you're going to win, if the faith is going to continue, you've got to fight for it. Because there are men who want to destroy it. But how do you fight against those men? How do we do that? And he tells us in verse 17. But beloved, remember ye the words which were spoken before of the apostles of our Lord Jesus Christ. How that they told you that there should be mockers in the last time who should walk after their own ungodly lust. Here they are. It shouldn't be something new for you. They told you to fight back then. Men were coming to destroy the church, to tell you lies, and you've got to fight for it. Then he tells us how. These be they who separate themselves. They're sensual, and they have not the Spirit. But beloved, now he tells us what to do.
0: Building up yourselves on your most holy faith. Believing in things you can't see. You want to know how to fight? You've got to put more trust in God. If God wants you to be saved, you have to believe that. That's what faith is. Faith is believing in something that you can't see. I told Brother Michael, told Brother Cottle, and others, God's going to answer this situation with Shawmin. I'm not just telling you that I believe it, Brother John. I will be amazed if it doesn't happen. Because I believe it, Brother Gordon. No one's going to tell me that it's not going to happen. Too many things in this case are pointing. One of the things that's hard for saints of God is to pray in the will of God. Now, I know that might be hard for some of you, but it's hard for me. You may not struggle with it, but I do. There's a lot of times I don't know, Brother Al, what God wants. I could look at this and we can, and to be quite honest, there's been times where we can say, well, maybe it's God's will that Shawmin go back to China. I do not believe that. I don't believe that. I don't see it. I want you to know there's a vast difference between Mexico and China. China is a communistic country that they will kill you for being a Christian. She can't go homeschool her kids because she can't get on the internet. If any Christian literature, if they went to China and you wanted to send Shawmin a Bible for Christmas, you couldn't send it because they would open the mail and destroy it before it got to her. They are not favorable. They filter all the internet. You can't go online and look up Bob Jones or Rebecca. You can't do that because they filter their internet and you can't access it unless you do it illegally. If you get caught, you're going to prison. I don't see that. And in my heart, in my mind, unless God changes my heart, I do not see that as God's will to send her back. Now you may differ. I'm not going to argue that point either. But I have to believe it, Sister Knox. And if I believe it, that means I've got to fight for it. That means I've got to take time off. That means I've got to go do what I need to do. I need to participate in prayer. That means it's my job to fight for that in prayer. I can't just tell you tonight that I believe Shawmin is going to get through with it and then not pray about it. That's hypocrisy. That's a lie. That's not being for it. That's not fighting. If we're to build ourselves up in our holy faith, and I ask you tonight, do you believe God wants you to be filled with the Spirit? Then if you say, yes, I believe that, then you've got to fight for it. You've got to pray. You should pray every day. God, fill me with the Holy Ghost. That should be part of your prayer every time you sit down, every place you, before you ever say, God bless my cheeseburger, God, fill me with the Holy Ghost. Fight for it. It needs to become first and foremost. I don't know where you are. Please don't feel like I'm picking on you. But I know that's something that's not only affecting you that are not filled, but it's affecting the church.
1: Right.
0: I saw people in Chocowinney who said they had been filled with the Spirit, but it had been a long, long, long, long, long, long, long, long, long, long, long, long time since they had felt that power. I said, Lord, fill him with the Holy Ghost. Well, I have been filled. You need it again. You need it again. I said, don't ever be offended if someone prays over you. If you want to pray for Brother Emery and say, I ask God to fill Brother Emery with the Holy Ghost, I'm not going to be offended because I need it today. I need it tomorrow. I need it every day of my life. I'm not going to be offended because you prayed for me to be filled, because that's God's will and I want you to fight for it for me. But in the same token, if I tell you, you need to be filled with the Holy Ghost, I need to fight for it for you. And I need to pray, God, fill them, bless them, help them, show them, open the heart, open the mind, whatever's got to be done. I'm telling you, there's something that stops men from being saved. Do you believe that? Whether it's a lack of understanding, whether it's fear, whether it's pride, Brother John, whether it's arrogance, whether it's just sheer denial, whether it's rebellion, whether it's just because they're stubborn. Something is stopping those people from coming to salvation. And what they have to do is realize what it is. It's the same thing with the Spirit.
2: Now, I know that might be hard, but I'm telling you, there's something. I'm not telling you it's sin. Maybe it's lack of understanding. Maybe it's lack of trust. Paul said, Jude said, if you want to win, if you want to defeat the enemy, if you really want to...

me and said, "You're crazy. You ain't dating." I said, "I don't know, but I got a feeling." I went after it, Brother Al. I pursued it. I sent flowers. I sent cards. I made phone calls. Why? Because I wanted to enter into a relationship, Brother John. I'm telling you, it's the same way with God. If you want a relationship, you got to fight for it. If you want more faith, you got to ask, "God, help me." And when situations come up, and it's hard to see an answer, don't grumble. Don't complain. Don't stick your head in the sand and act like it doesn't exist. Just believe God to do it. Start looking for areas. Look for ways. I had to look for opportunities to pass notes, Brother John. Teacher caught them. They took it away. I was in trouble. Embarrassed in front of the whole class. I had to find a way, Sarah, to slip them notes over to my wife. Pass them through friends, sneak them under the table, whatever needed to be done. I found a way, Sister Knox, to get it done. Now, I'm telling you, if you want to do something, you'll find a way to get it done. If you want a new gun, you want a car, you need a new suit, you'll find a way to get it. I promise you. You'll do whatever it takes. You want to go fishing bad enough, and it's in your heart enough. If you want to go shopping bad enough, you'll find a way to go. If you got to have a yard sale, you have a yard sale. If you need it, I'm telling you, am I telling the truth tonight? Amen. I'm telling you, it's the same way with our faith. We've got to fight for it. Build yourself up. Look for ways. Look for things to be encouraged and to be strengthened. I promise you there are lots of things in your life, circumstance after circumstance, situation after situation, to be encouraged in your faith. The Walmart's a good place. I'm talking about fighting. I haven't left nothing here tonight. I'm talking about being men of war and fighting. Walmart's a good opportunity to share the gospel. And when you walk away, I promise you, if you've shared and someone's been encouraged, your faith will be strengthened. You'll feel better about yourself because God is with you. And the words come and you walk away and you'll say, "Man, thank you, Jesus. I can't believe those thoughts come to me. I haven't thought of that scripture for a long time." If you want opportunities to build yourself up, you'll find them. Am I making sense? Second thing he says, praying in the Holy Ghost. I don't know why. First thing you have to do is you've got to have faith. If you don't have faith, there's no need to pray. First thing he says, build up your faith. Trust in God. When everything's falling apart, when things ain't going right and you're not getting it, let your faith be strengthened. If you want to fight against these evil men, against these hypocrites, then build yourself in your faith and pray. Pray. I'm telling you, the best method of fighting in spiritual realms is in prayer. We've got to pray. If we want to see, I'm telling you, between now and Sunday, commit yourself to prayer more than your normal routine. I'm asking you tonight to do that. And I promise you, we'll see a difference. If not only in the whole church, in you, you'll see a difference. I plan to do it because I want the body to grow, Brother Doug. I'm going to make a commitment to do that this rest of this week and now forever because I want to fight. Not only does he say you need to pray. Hang on just a moment. I'm going to let her go. Verse 21 says, keeping yourself in the love of God. When your faith and all these things are low, and it seems like everything's stacked against you. Well, Brother Emery, you just don't know how many times I've asked. You just don't see how I have been fighting. No, I don't. No, I haven't. But you've got to keep yourself in the love of God. It is His love that said, "I will send you the Comforter." It is Him who said, "I will heal your body." It is Him who said, "I will save your family." It is Him who said, "I will deliver you from your problems." If you don't remind yourself of that love, I remember Sister Angela not long ago standing and testifying how grateful she was because God spoke to us and told us how much He loved us. Remind yourself of that. Because I'll tell you, you'll look around and there'll be times where it seems like even your church family

0: family and others don't love you. You'll feel that. You'll feel that. You're wrong, but you still will feel that. Do you know that to be the truth? And what you have to do is build yourself up and keep yourself in that love. Not everybody else's love, God's love. Remind yourself, Lord, if no one else understands me, you do. God, you know where I'm at, and you've got to fight for that. You need to remind you, you've got to keep yourself there. It is your responsibility not to get into molly grubs, not to get down and out and let yourself be overtaken, not to allow what Brother Doug said men do, to grow cold on God, draw away from the brothers and sisters, draw away from reading, draw away from praying, draw away from showing up to God. Don't do that. Keep yourself in the love of God. When your situations are falling apart, remind yourself daily, God loves me. I don't know about you, but that comforts me, Brother Connell. When this old body's failing and I'm hurting so bad and I lay down at night and I can't think of nothing but pain, I have to remind myself, God, I know one day you're going to deliver me. Why? Because He loves me, Brother John. Amen. He loves me. And when I'm in problems, when I have pain, I'm in a comfort to know and I have hope to know that my God loves me. It's all going to be all right, and I've got to keep myself there, because if you don't, you will get in the molly grubs. You will become a complainer. You will become all distraught. You'll be like the children of Israel. God didn't love us. God doesn't keep us. God's not there. We'll be like Martha, and we'll be over there. Do you really care, Lord? Be like those disciples on the boat when they're about to drown and they look at Jesus. Jesus, do you not care that we're about to die? That amazes me. I shared in Jacqueline, it amazes me that these disciples, that this woman looked at God of all the creation and said, Lord, I know you really don't care about me. That's amazing. We would never brazenly look in the face of God, would we, and say, I know you don't care. I'm telling you, our attitudes and our actions will say it. If we're not careful, we'll allow ourselves to get down. We may never voice it, but we'll be so down and out and so bombarded by the cares and those old liars and those men that are trying to destroy the church of God that we'll say, God, are you really there? Do you really not? I'm telling you, keep yourself in the love of God. He cares. He wants you to grow. He wants you to change. But you got to keep yourself there. Not only that, you need to keep looking up. Looking for the mercy of our Lord Jesus Christ. Now there's a lot of preaching right here unto eternal life. If you don't look for the mercy, you're not going to see it. You've got to look for it. When the situation seems the bleakest, when it seems the worst, look for mercy. You'll see it. You'll see compassion. You'll see the mercies and the goodness of God. How many times, when you think about it, when you've seen death come to a loved one and you looked at it, it's sad, sad, awful time, but you know there's the mercy of God. I'm telling you, when Brother C.B. Mazzell died and we was in his home, Sister Mazzell's home, the power of God fell in that place and we found mercy. That was the first time I'd ever experienced something like that, Sister Angela. To feel the mercies and the love and the Spirit of God just flow into the heart and sell and tell you and let you assure you everything's going to be all right. But you've got to look for it. You've got to look for it. You've got to want it. You've got to fight for it. That's what he says, contend for the faith. Then he tells us, on some, have compassion. Make a difference. And on others, save with fear, pulling them out of the fire. We need God's direction to let us know when we need to look at somebody and demonstrate love and compassion to them, Brother John, to reach out. And then there's other times when we need God's direction to drop the hammer and say judgment needs to fall here. You need to see it. The end result's the same, that men will be saved. But we need to do that. We need to live, if I can put it this way, the balanced life. There's times we need to look for it and see that mercy of God and demonstrate it and experience it. And there's other times we need to do judgment. There's times you need to bring judgment in your home. There's times you need to bring it in your families and in your own heart and your own life. Drop the hammer and say, I can't do this no more. Because the Bible says those that are spiritual judges all things. And if we'll judge ourselves, we won't have to be judged. If we'll look at our own lives, that's a hard thing to do. I'm telling you, we get the David syndrome. We get the David syndrome when he commits adultery with Bathsheba. And when the prophet comes in and looks at him and says, there was a man come to a farmer who had many sheep and took away this man who only had one. And David said, where is the man? He shall be killed. He said, you're the one. David couldn't see his own folly. Too often we're in the same place. We haven't brought the righteous judgment into our own lives. We can see that. I promise you, not here. I'm going to give you a real good illustration of that. Men will look at other people's children and say, boy, they're little heathens. They need to whip that kid. They need to punish. But boy, when your little heathen's running around, it's another story. You can see the heathen in somebody else, but it's hard to see the heathen in your own family. I want you to know, Brother John, I may have not always done it right. May not always got it. But I have prayed since my children were little, Sister Woods. God, don't ever let me look beyond the truth of my own family. It's not going to do them any good for me to allow them to go on with their little thing, do their little sin, and pass judgment on somebody else. It ain't going to do no good. I'm telling you, it's not going to do no good for you to look at someone else's life and say, they're doing this and they're doing that, pass judgment on everybody else, talk about everybody else, when you need to work at home. Amen? Amen. We need to fight. I've gave a lot of simple, practical things tonight. I hope they've helped. Yield to God. Give yourself to God. Fight for it. How do you do that? Build yourself up in your faith. That's how we win against the devil. You can't win against the devil if you don't have faith. If you don't trust God, if you don't believe God to win, the devil's going to beat you up all day long. If you don't have mercy, if you don't have love, if you don't see that love, if you're not a man of prayer, if you don't want truth, if you don't want righteousness, then you cannot win and you are not fighting. Fight. Fight. Throughout many historical battles, they would always refer to a lost battle. I shared this in our 4th of July picnic at Bobby's this year. Several illustrations. After the Alamo, when Sam Houston went to his next battle, his men gave the battle cry. Remember the Alamo. Yeah. Throughout history, there's been several of them. Several different battles that our country and other countries have went through. And that's what they do, Brother John. They give a battle cry. Remember this. Do this. Our God has been encouraging us these past services and has been sending battle cries our way to fight. I heard Brother Wood stand here and encourage us. Fight. Don't stand there idle. Pray. Reach out. Cry out to God. You can't get no more of a general than that than to say win. We can win. I didn't come to lose. I told him in Chocowinity, I come to win. I come to fight, Brother John. But too often, preachers just say, do this, do that. It's a prep rally. It's not a prep rally for me. It's a truth. I'm not just trying to tell you to fight just so that we have a good Sunday service. I'm telling you to fight and encouraging you and standing up here saying, shout, glory, lift your voices, lift your hands, praise God. Why? Because Monday's coming. That's why. Because the next battle's coming. That's why. Because the enemy's going to be waiting on you. That's why. And God is preparing us. God is doing something among us. But you got to fight for it. How many's been fighting? Raise your hand if you've been fighting. I know you have. Keep doing it. Don't give up. Put your hands to the plow. Don't look back and fight. Let's stand. I could have taken this principle a thousand ways. There's been lots of messages preached on being men of war. Brother Hayden did that not long ago back. I remember one of our meetings, he preached on having a warlike mentality, if you remember that message. There's been lots of messages preached on fighting. But I wanted to try tonight to just slow it down and just practically tell you a little bit how you do that. There's practical ways in your life, and maybe I didn't do a good job. I don't know. Build yourself up. Look for opportunities. It's hard to give you exact circumstances. Now, if I wanted to one-on-one, I could probably go through everybody's life and say, well, if you do, when that's happening, do this. When this is happening, you don't need to do that. Here's the principle. Look for the opportunity where you need to lift yourself up. When this thing, if you make a habit of going to the store and looking for an opportunity to share, it will become easy. It will become easy. The first couple times it's hard. It's very difficult to share with someone you do not know, to pray with somebody you have never met, to share the Word of God with someone you have no idea is going to even understand what you're saying. Because too often we use such biblical language that, to be quite frank, they may not have a clue of what you're saying. It goes so that I've looked at people and I know it's the deer in the headlight. They have no idea, Brother John, what I've said. But I'm telling you, the Holy Ghost can do more with them than our words. We are not commanded to explain every detail. It's impossible to do that. Because what we would try to explain to them, they don't have a clue. But look for opportunities, and God will give you the right things to share with them that they can understand, that will reach to the depths of their heart. Look for those opportunities in your family. Make opportunities to pray. Make them. Make them. Fight for them. If you've got to change routines, fight for them. I have the worst schedule of anybody in this church, I promise you. Worst schedule. Worst schedule ever. You may come to my house and I may work all night long. I may get a wild hair tonight and go home and work till Friday. And then I may sleep through Saturday. I'm telling you, it's right. Probably quite stupid, but it's what I am. It's who I am. That's what I do. You do what you want to do and I'll do what I want to do. Because there's no sin against it. I have the worst schedule of anybody. But I have to find opportunities to make sure I don't neglect my duty, Sarah. If it's 3 o'clock in the morning, I need to pray. If it's 5 o'clock in the afternoon, I need to pray. If you have a schedule, you get up at 4:30 every morning and are in bed at 8:30 every night, you better find opportunities in that schedule to pray. You better make time to get yourself with God. Whatever you need to do, you need to make the time to do it. Amen? Amen. We need to fight for this thing, church. If we don't fight, we're not going to win. We're not going to see the breakthroughs. You're not going to see your family saved. You're not going to see your children saved if we're not willing to fight. You're not going to receive the Spirit if you're not willing to fight. Amen? I know I've said it a lot. Fight for it. Father, we thank You, Lord, for what You've done here tonight. Lord, I pray that this message will speak to hearts. God, I haven't just shared it out of a time of consideration. Lord, I believe You've brought us to this point. I believe in our services and what You're doing, Lord, is encouraging us and leading us, Lord, to get closer to You and feel Your presence, to feel Your power, to see it demonstrated into this world. God, many doors are opening for us. Lord, even in our community, in our world, Brother Woods is in Africa tonight. Many things are happening, Lord, and we need to fight for Him. We need to pray. We need to make opportunities, Lord, to see those that are out there fighting among us, Lord, that are laboring and battling, Lord, that we as the congregation are willing to fight for it, Lord. I know that's where we are. I shared what You gave me, Lord. I ask You to speak to every heart tonight, to direct hearts to do what they need to do. Lord, You know them better than I do. You know where they are. You know how they've been praying. You know what they've been studying. In the direction in which You've leading them, Lord, I ask You to continue to do so. Help us to fight. Be with us, Lord. Help us. Speak to us. God, in our frailties, I'm asking You to show us the opportunities, Lord. Make them obvious to us, Lord. Our failure is that we haven't seen them. We haven't seen them. We haven't taken the opportunities, Lord. I'm asking You to do Your part, Lord, to make it clear to us. Speak to us when the time comes, when the opportunity's there, God, and we'll hear it. and we'll obey the call. Strengthen us, Master. In Jesus' name, amen. Before we...
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3: I would like for you to turn this morning for our scripture reading found in Luke chapter 1. It is taken from the words of Zacharias, whose son John has been born. They're wanting to know what his name is, and Elizabeth told him John. Oh, they didn't think that was right, so they asked him, and he writes it down. And after he writes it down, they marvel, you know, and immediately his mouth is loosened. He's not been able to talk for about 9 months now. So now the first thing he does, being filled with the Holy Ghost, prophesies. Pick it up in verse 68, please. Where Zacharias, full of the Holy Ghost, prophesies, saying, "Blessed be the Lord God of Israel, for he visited and redeemed his people, and raised up a horn of salvation for us in the house of his servant David, as he spoke by the mouth of his holy prophets, which have since the world began, that we should be delivered from our enemies and from the hand of all that hate us, to perform the mercy promised to our fathers and to remember his holy covenant, the oath which he swore to our father Abraham, that it would grant unto us, but then delivered out of the hand of our enemies, might serve him without fear and holiness and righteousness before him all the days of our life." Lord, bless his word. You may be seated.
4: Hallelujah.
3: Verse 74 again. That God would grant us, that being delivered out of the hand of our enemies, we might serve God, notice, without fear, in holiness and righteousness, all the days of our life. That righteousness and holiness is to be before him. So in the passage, Zechariah tells us that by the Spirit that the promise of John has come. John fulfills that promise of the forerunner coming, and that God is now beginning to move and to fulfill the promise he had made to Abraham. Salvation is at hand.
4: Hallelujah.
3: The hand of the enemies against us, we will be delivered. That he would grant unto us, being delivered from our enemies, we must serve him. Notice the salvation of us serving him. Serve him how? Without fear. And how, what manner? In holiness and righteousness. Where is this to be demonstrated before him? Our attitude, our purpose, our motivation must be ever before him. We don't do this for people.
4: Amen.
3: How long are we to live and serve this kind of life? All the days of our life.
4: Amen.
3: The duration of serving the Lord is all the days of our life.
4: That's right. Amen.
3: The manner is in holiness and righteousness.
4: That's right.
3: The motivation is before him. And the only way that we can do this is that we can serve him once delivered from our enemies. No man can serve God properly until we first have been delivered from our enemies.
4: Amen.
3: That he would grant unto us that being delivered from our enemies,
4: hallelujah,
3: we may serve our God without fear.
4: Amen.
3: Now he talks about that of enemies, mentions it twice in the passage, telling us, he says, you know, that he would deliver us. He'd made mention of it, raise up a horn of salvation since the world began. He may save us in verse 21, should be saved from our enemies and from the hand of those that hate us. There are those who hate us, there are enemies around. Now, to be honest with us, Zacharias probably did not see enemies as we see them. If you read in the Old Testament, particularly in the Psalms, you'll see them, and when their enemies were known as nations around them. They could clearly see their enemies, you know, whether it be the Hittites, the Jesuits, whether it be the Canaanites, whether it be Assyria or Babylon. Their enemies were known by the nations that surrounded them, and they hated them. Because sometimes our enemies are not known in that kind of capacity, since we do no longer fight against flesh and blood or blood and flesh. Our enemies sometimes are not well known among us. But we cannot serve God until first we are delivered from our enemies. You cannot at all live in peaceful coexistence with sin, nor with the powers of evil.
4: Hallelujah.
3: Now we may try, but you can't. When you have enemies who are constantly badgering you, constantly belittling you, constantly threatening you, and all you wish to do is lift out a palm branch to them, and they ridicule it and spit upon it. And they look down upon you, and you just said, well, I would like to live at peace with you. Remember, it takes two to live at peace. The only way in which you can be delivered from those who are wishing not to live at peace with you is that somebody has got to die. War and brings casualties. Mm-hmm. We don't like to talk about casualties. We don't like to talk about life being people, our sons going to war and dying. We sometimes don't like that. However, in times of war, there is tragedy. Times of war, there are those who have suffered and given their lives for us. We wouldn't be here as a nation had not individuals considered that liberty and freedom was absolutely essential for us.
4: Hallelujah.
3: That their unwillingness to allow us the freedom of our worship and so forth was paramount. Mm-hmm. So they're very free, and I'm not going to go over that. But Zacharias understands something that we need to understand. You can never serve God properly while you're under the hand of your enemies. The enemies must be destroyed, and we must be set free so that we may serve God as we ought to serve Him.
4: Yes.
3: And when it comes down to it, the Scripture clearly reveals to us in our New Testament life that there are enemies that we have. There are four enemies that we have. We must face them and we must defeat them. Number one enemy is our own self's interest. Second enemy we have is the world that we live in. Our third enemy is our flesh. And the fourth enemy is the devil and his organization of evil. These are our primary enemies. We face them. The Scripture tells us that we can be delivered from our enemies. Let's first this morning go concerning some of those enemies and find the victory that we have over each of them. In reference to the first one that I made mention was that of ourself. Self is primary part because we must understand that when we were created with the opportunity to choose between serving God and serving ourselves. God made it quite plain to us that there are two ways of life. There is the tree of life, and there's the tree of the knowledge of good and evil. There's a life in which you can live. You eat of it, you live, and everything else is of yours. And then the provision was made as well that here is the tree of the knowledge of good and evil. There's a knowledge of good and evil. Notice, you take of it, you can learn the good and know the evil. And well, it was presented to Adam and Eve and the serpent that when you partake of this, you will be as wise knowing God. In other words, you will clearly know within yourself what is good and what is bad. And you can make decisions on your own. And you won't necessarily have to have the help of God. Because you eat of that tree, you will know good and evil. In other words, they appeal to their desire, to themselves to be elevated beyond their position of where they are under God and have to depend upon Him to know what is good and evil, to where that you can make decisions independent of Him. And if you can make decisions independent of God, then ultimately you can live without God. And if you can live without God, there's no need of having God at all in any of your thinking. So, if you will notice the degradation that will come in Romans, they did not glorify God, neither were they thankful. And we become vain in our imaginations. But the enemy that we have in ourselves, that our interests we promote first, We would prefer to see ourselves sitting on a throne than sitting on a footstool. We would rather have our way than their way. I would rather be able, more comfortable to do it the way I think it is best instead of the way the others. And quite frankly, that kind of mindset can cause us a lot of problems. The most difficult person that we have is the person that we look in the mirror and we see day after day. Something has to be done with him. And in order for us to be free to serve God, that kind of I or me in front of us has got to be dealt with. How do you deal with such a situation as this? Now, our enemy, of course, is ourself and primarily our self-interests. What we must do is what Paul makes mention of in Galatians 2 and 20. I am crucified with Christ, nevertheless I live, yet not I, but Christ liveth in me. And the life I live by the faith of the Son of God, who loved me and gave himself for me. When we look at ourselves and wish to live in it, is that we're trusting our own intuition, our own knowledge, our own abilities, our own energy, our own resources. But when self dies, there is no other way in which we can live. If you're dead, what do you live? There's no life in a man that is dead. Paul says that I am crucified with Christ. He died on that cross. I have died with him. The Christian life, in order for us to be free and serve God as we ought to, we can no longer be servants to ourselves. Our interests must die. There is no way in which you can put your interest in the interests of God. I remember when I was a preacher, a young fella, I think I was 18 years old in the summer of 67, I think it was, and I was preaching in Salem, Kentucky. There was an older gentleman there. I don't remember his name. He was close to his 70s, and we had a good time with him. He was a big fella. And as a young fella, I used to ask a lot of questions, still do, and want to get advice from him. And I asked him a simple question. I said, could you tell me how you can know between your will and God's will? We was talking about God's will in your life. He made a statement to me that was quite, you know, at first I didn't take it to be kind of, you know, insightful at all. But he said, well, I tell you what, you can get to the place in your Christian experience where you don't know your will from God's will. I said, that can't be. You don't know your will against God's will. I said, and for a moment I took him to task about it. I said, how can it be that you don't know your will from God's will? And he said, obviously you may be struggling with your will and things that you want. But he says, the older you get to the Lord and self is crucified, your interest is not your interest anymore. What you want is what he wants. And he said, as you learn to grow in the Lord more and more, his desires become your desire. His will becomes your will. And you can get to the place where it may be difficult for you to distinguish between your will and God's will, because you have grown up in him wanting to do all that he wishes to do. And it's hard for you to distinguish between what is what you want and what God wants. And I'm thinking about that. But you know what? I've learned that to be true by experience. You need to come to the place where your will is so unified with his, that your honor is caught up in the honor of God, that your glory is to glorify him, that your will is to do his will. But you see, that can never take place until we enter that crucifixion. He not only died for us, we must also die to ourselves. His death on the cross we must identify with. Paul says it plainly in Romans chapter 6. He tells us that we have died with him, that we may be raised in newness of life. He said that the old man is crucified so that the body of sin might be destroyed, that we would henceforth serve sin no longer. The old man in our attachment to it must die. Our old life and everything that we wanted with it has got to die. You are never going to experience freedom. We're never going to be the good soldier that we are to be. We're not going to win this conflict if all that we're concerned about is what's up best for us. In the war, the soldier cannot think of his interest. He cannot think of his life. He must be able to offer, if necessary, an ultimate sacrifice for the freedom of his family and his country. And we are at war. And if you think of yourselves in this war, you're not going to be anything but a deserter, a betrayer, a denier of him. We got enough traitors. What we need are men and women who said, self has died at the cross. Everything I do is for him and his glory. My life is his life. My honor is his honor. My glory is his glory. Hallelujah.
5: Hallelujah.
3: Until then, we're just playing.
5: Come on, brother.
3: The soldier may do it well in basic training. He may go through all the practice of the war games. And they may see him clearly as a good soldier. But now war has come. And all those things that he was doing in basic training was primarily to show himself off that he was a better soldier than them. But when it came down to the time of actually pulling the trigger, actually laying his life on the line, things were kind of different now. The motivation was a little different. Life now may be taken from me. Others, of course, have learned, and in the learning they respond. He's been responding all for fame and glory. Others, of course, not having such a selfish purpose, they understand what they're there for, and they're willing to lay their life down. I will tell you, when it becomes hard pressed for you, you will find out whether you are or not on their side. When I was in college at Lee, there was an interesting thing that took place in one service. What we did is that because we had service in PFC as the president, we had services on Wednesday night. And what we thought we would do is that we would have some fellows dress up as, well, we didn't call them terrorists at that time, and that they would come in. Now, I wouldn't advertise you doing this presently. You probably wouldn't get away with it. You know, they'd probably lock you up and put you in jail. However, right in the middle of the service, while I was about to preach, all of a sudden behind me, a couple of fellas come in with masks. They come in, well, the auditorium was slanted this way, so you come into the back, you know, and to the doorway, that one entrance there. And then you come in the back. There were two doors on this side, so you come out that way. The platform that was here and it elevated where the students were. There's about 250 there. So there's four or five fellows that come in through the door at the entrance. And at the same time, there are two fellows come here, two fellows here. And we are now surrounded with eight fellows. They have guns. They have masks. And they say, we have taken over the campus. And we're here to kill every one of you who are a Christian. We're taking charge. Well, fear grips. Everybody stops. All of a sudden, you know, they take me out and they shoot me. I'm dead. They come in and said, okay, the rest of you who say that you're Christian, line up. Now, whether you want to believe it or not, there were students that stood up and said, I'm not really Christian. I'm just here for what it is. Don't kill me. Don't hurt me. I'm one of you. Give me a gun. Really, I'm dead serious. So while among all of that, there were about 10 or 15 of them that because of fear or whatever, some of them became so fearful they just ran out, you know, ran out the doors and down through there. Well, the administration spoke to us and said we shouldn't have done that. It wasn't any good, you know. But what I'm telling you is that when the pinch is on, some people who say they are aren't.
5: Amen. Come on now. Right.
3: Not just all over with, you know. We had some folks who were repenting and trying to get right with the Lord, but Now you put a question mark on somebody's dedication. When it really comes down to it, are you able to give all you have to Him? It's easy to say. It is harder when the temptation comes.
4: Right. Come on, brother.
3: So the first thing that we must have is that somewhere, somehow, in that salvation experience, we need to understand it's not just that I am asking Christ to forgive me of my sin, but I'm entering into a covenant with this one who has died to redeem me, and that I'm going to die to my self-interest, and it is no longer I. We do that when we say, "Man, I give myself to you, rich or poor, sickness and in hell." In that covenant, we're dying to our selfish interest, and from henceforth and forevermore, as long as we both shall live, my interest will be placed in you.
4: Hallelujah.
3: Somewhere we need to understand the same was made. There. The only way you can get rid of self is to let Him die at the cross. Let the old man be crucified, that we may live a newness of life in Him. Paul said, "I am crucified with Christ. Nevertheless, I live. It's yet not I, but Christ lives in me. Though I'm dead, yet I'm still living. But I'm not really living. It's Christ living in me. And the life that I'm living by the faith of the Son of God. His faith is the faith that I'm living by." Now sometimes we translate that by having faith in Him. The King James says the faith of Jesus Christ. I think that is probably a better translation than having faith in Christ, is the faith of Christ, because that faith that He demonstrated when heaven was shut up and the earth had rejected Him and the powers of darkness had refused Him and there was no other recourse, what would He do? "Under your hands come in my spirit." He gave Himself up. The final act of Jesus was an act of trust. "I've done everything you've called me to do." And there on that cross, He surrenders everything He'd done to the counsel of His Heavenly Father. Somewhere we need that kind of faith which we'd be able to declare, "Everything is at your counsel. Everything is at your will. I give everything for your approval. I lay it all out, Lord. I've done what you've called to do." That's the kind of faith in which we have the Lord ever before us and in our right hand, that we will not be moved.
4: Right.
3: Our first enemy, of course, is ourselves. Yes. And self must be crucified.
4: Amen.
3: There are two other enemies. And these enemies, that's the only way that the devil can get to you. Remember I said there's four. There's self and the world and the flesh and the devil. In order for the devil to get to us, there's only two ways in which he can get to us. The world and the flesh. There's no other ways he can get to us. He can only get to us in the world that we live in. He can only get to us through the flesh. Remember, we're part of this earth. When he approached Adam and Eve, how did he approach them? He approached them in the world that they were living in. That's a spirit world. We live in a physical world. The only way that he can get to us is through our physical world. So he has only two avenues toward us, and he must approach us in reference to the world and the flesh. Now when we talk about the world is defined in several ways. Number one, the world around us, for example, or the world that we live in, it's a mineral world, it's a vegetable world, you know. So the world that we're living in, it's made up of various things, but actually it's just a physical world that we live in. So when we look at them, there's the vegetation, that's the mineral world that we live in. And then of course there's the ground and the earth and all that's composed thereof and the very life that we live. But all these things that we can see around us, how do we live in this kind of world that we have? Well, when we talk about the world, we talk about our physical world. Sometimes some people say, you know, "How's the world treating you?" Well, the world's treating me okay. It's the people in the world that give me a problem. I mean, when you think about the world in reference to the physical world around it, you know. But when you talk about the world itself, beyond that, the world consists of people. So you not only involve the world around us, but also the world that consists of people. So the world is just not the lakes and the trees and the birds and the animals, you know. The animal life, the vegetation life, the mineral life, that's the world and the physical world we live in, yes. But when you go beyond that, you got the people that are living in us. We're a part of the world. We're part of the minerals. We're part of the animals. We eat the vegetation. So it's a real part of us. But the Bible, when it speaks of the world, in a different sense in that, when it declared that, for example, the phrase, "ye have overcome the world," the Bible makes mention of the devil and the whole world lieth in the wicked one. When the Scripture tells us to be not of this world, but be separate from this world. The word is a cosmos, and it doesn't refer to our animal, mineral, vegetable world that we live in, but implies a world that is controlled by the power of darkness and those that are under it. So when the Scripture talks about the world, it talks about this world, this world that is involved in opposition toward God, who has a leader in his name. Is Lucifer, and he's the head of a hierarchy of power and evil that is bent on destroying God's creation and to stalemate the work of God, or if they can, to ultimately overcome him, because they're wishing to live independent of him, and even under judgment they're still dependent upon him, and that frustrates them, no doubt. But anyway, it is that kind of world that we live in, and that world is composed not only of angelic beings, which we spoke of yesterday, but it also consists of unregenerated men. Notice when the Scripture said the whole world lieth in the wicked one. The Scripture tells us the spirit of the devil works in the children of disobedience. So we have two classes of people on this earth. We have those who committed their loyalty to God and want to live the way God wants them to live. And you have those who are committed to their own selfish interests and do not want to live the way God wants to live. There are two camps of people. You have sinners and you have saints. You have to be either. You can't be neither. There's no way. I don't want to be one of them. You're either a saint or you are a sinner. You are either in rebellion to God or you're in obedience to God. I mean, the ways are quite simple. You have eaten of the tree of the knowledge of good and evil, and you want to live in that way of life and make your own decisions. Or you've been raised from the dead to eat of Christ, who is indeed the life and the source of life, and following him. Let's get it quite plain, my friend. No matter how much they wish to divide the human race now is divided into two camps. Those who oppose him and those who follow him. If you want to break it down a little further, you can call them Gentiles, you can call them Jews, you can call them the Church of God if you wish to. But ultimately you will get the camp, because the church is composed of the Jews and the Gentiles who in their sin are against God Almighty. Either way you slice the pie, this is the way it's going to come out. You have those who oppose the God of Scripture, and you have those who are in line with him. The line is clearly marked to those who clearly understand. The mark is clearly defined. The borders are clearly defined. The enemies are clearly known. That is composed of those who are wanting to go their own way and therefore align themselves with the unregenerated world, with all of its fads and fashions and ways of living. Or you have those who have died to themselves and experienced a life in Christ Jesus, who've aligned themselves with the truth. Either way, we have truth or error. Either way, it's light or darkness. And either way, it's the kingdom of God or the kingdom of the devil. In any way, it's sinner or saint. In any way, it's living by the law or it's living by ourselves. One way or the other, there is no in between. Our enemies are clearly defined. The world is against us.
5: Hallelujah. Hallelujah.
3: And when you and I see men of the cloth, when we see others themselves capitulate and the world praises them or honors them, you can rest assured there's a traitor in our midst.
4: Come on, brother.
3: The Bible said in the last days there would be traitors. And there are traitors. Traitors. They can tell you what they want to. It's not like it used to be, Brother Messer. You know? Things have changed. These things aren't there. You can do whatever you want to. You can talk about how you wish and reprint the compromise. But I want you to know, traitors are named.
4: Right.
3: The enemy is clearly defined. It's the world. Mm-hmm. Now the Scripture tells us about our relationship to the world. It tells us, be not conformed to the world, but be transformed by the renewing of your mind. In other words, we cannot be put in the mold that the world is put in. That ideal of being conformed implies that you're being put in a mold and fashion. It's like taking wax and putting it in a mold, and when it's cooled off, it conforms to it. We take metal and do the same thing. We do plastic the same thing. You put it in the mold while it's liquid, and then when it hardens, it forms it. And that's be not conformed to this world. We do not need the world to conform us. We don't need to be that kind of, and we need to be transformed by the renewing of our mind. First, we've presented ourselves as a living sacrifice, holy, acceptable unto God. Notice Paul's way. First, he says, because we've received the mercies of God, because of the mercies of God, present your body is a living sacrifice, wholly acceptable unto God, which is a reasonable service. Therefore, those mercies that God has given to us, He's spoken of them in the last 11 chapters. Now comes to the practical application. The first thing that we've got to deal with is ourselves. And that's our first enemy. He said, what, present your bodies a living sacrifice, wholly acceptable unto God. There must come a presentation of ourselves and all we are to Him. And then be not conformed to this world. Be transformed by the renewing of your mind, that you can prove that good, acceptable, and perfect will of God. Did you know that God's will is good for you? Did you not know that God's word is will is acceptable to you? Did you not know that God's will is perfect for you? Oh yes. It's not that God has an acceptable will, a good will, and a perfect will. If that had been the case, it would have been wheels instead of will. God's will is acceptable. God's will is good. God's will is perfect. When you live the will of God, you don't have to worry about it. It's acceptable. That is, it'll be good. It'll work for you. It's not something out of the ordinary. It's not something you can't do. Praise the Lord. This is a reasonable thing. Hallelujah. I can do this. Not only that, it's good for me. Not only that, this is the perfect thing for me. It's the will of God. Hallelujah. Be not conformed to this world.
4: Amen.
3: The Bible tells us as well not to love the world, neither the things that are in the world. All that is the lust of flesh, lust of the eye, the pride of life. These things pass away, but he that doth the will of God abides forever.
4: Yeah.
3: Paul makes again, the Scripture tells us that this is a pure and undefiled religion. To visit the fathers and widows in their affliction, and to keep yourself unspotted from the world. The Scripture tells us that we should not be enemies of God, friends of the world, because if we're friends of the world, we're the enemies of God. Peter tells us that we've escaped the corruption that is in this world through lust. Jesus said, they're not of the world, even as I am not of the world. Paul, again, the Scripture tells us that we should not be overcome by this world. And the Scripture tells us that there is victory in our faith. Whatsoever is born of God overcometh the world. Our birthright as a believer is that we have overcome the world. Now, what is our victory in reference to the world that we live in? Because in it the devil will attack us. It's a means to get to us. We must become crucified to it. He says in Galatians chapter 6, I glory in the cross. Why? Because in the cross I am crucified to the world, and the world is crucified to me. There's a mutual death here. The world's no longer attracted to me, and I'm no longer attracted to the world. No person is attracted to the dead. Matter of fact, that for a while you may hold them, you may kiss them, but eventually you're going to have to allow the body to be put away and cover, and the body will become decomposed. Some people want to hold on to the world, but I want you to know, if you've crucified, sooner or later, that crucifixion is going to be known in a distaste for the world that's around you. Don't you tell me that you've been crucified to the world. Don't tell me that you're still dead to the world when you have an interest and alive to it, when you find yourselves attracted to it, when it seems as if you're overwhelmed by all of it. No, sir. We need to find victory comes. We have an enemy. Our enemy is self. Put him to death. We have an enemy, and that enemy is the world. We need to put the world to death, my friend. We need to find that our relationship with it is with a mutual consent. They don't like the cross. I love the cross. They despise what's done there. I rejoice in what's done there. In the cross, to them there is weakness, but to me it's the power of God unto salvation. To them, they're not wanting to have such a life of crucifixion. Bring it on, praise God. Let the world die that I might live in Jesus.
4: Hallelujah, hallelujah, hallelujah.
3: And then, of course, there is that second avenue that the devil gets through to us, and it's our flesh. Our flesh. Yeah. Well, as a matter of fact, we wouldn't have much problem if our bodies wasn't addicted like they are to things that are wrong.
4: Right.
3: Jesus said, whosoever commits sin becomes a slave to sin.
4: Yep.
3: So if you commit sin, you'll become a slave to it. And this body of sin, that is the body that's controlled and dominated by sin and manipulated by it. He tells us that, notice, he said, the old man is crucified that the body of sin might be destroyed. Might be destroyed. Amen.
4: Yeah.
3: And we need to experience that kind of destruction. And it comes placed through the cross. Paul talks about it, how that the church and writes to the churches in Galatia, and they're struggling. If you will notice before that, if you just take your Bible, there's a problem going on with them. They've listened to false teachers who've come, and it's caused a real problem. He says, for brethren, ye have been called and delivered, verse 13 of chapter 5. Use not your liberty for an occasion to the flesh, but by love serve one another. The problem with the church at Galatia, or the Galatian churches, is that they're using the flesh as a means to express their liberty. Do not use your liberty as an occasion to the flesh. Notice verse 5:1. Stand fast therefore in the liberty wherein Christ hath made you free. And be not tangled again with the yoke of bondage. But there is a problem. And the problem, Galatia, is that they're struggling with the flesh.
4: Yeah.
3: Now, how is that flesh manifested among them? Well, he says, what you are to be doing is serving one another. And then he says, verse 14, for all the law is fulfilled in one word, even this, thou shalt love thy neighbor as thyself. But notice in the next verse, but ye bite and devour one another, take heed that ye be not consumed one of another. They turned in on themselves. And the flesh has become the occasion for this. He said, as walk in the Spirit, and you shall not fulfill the lust of the flesh. Lust, flesh, lust against the Spirit, and Spirit against the flesh, and these two are contrary one to the other, so you cannot do the things that you would want to do. You're struggling. You know what God wants you to do, and yet you're doing what the flesh wants you to do. You're biting and devouring one another. You've let these Judaizers come in, tell you that you've got to be circumcised in order to be a real Christian. Now you're listening to these false ones, and you got the whole church divided over it, and now you're biting and devouring one another. Look what you're doing. All these men are doing is they're servants of flesh because they want to honor themselves in the flesh because of their religious beliefs. And he says, and then he goes on and makes mention about works of the flesh, enumerates them. And then he makes mention, such things will not inherit the kingdom of God, but the fruit of the Spirit, he says, is love, joy, peace, and long-suffering, gentleness, goodness, and faith, and meekness. Now, if you don't think that envy, biting and devouring one another, why in the world were they doing that? If you will notice, it said, let us not be desirous of vainglory, provoking one another, envying one another, verse 26. In the context, what we find is that in the church,

biting and devouring one another. You can't defeat your enemy if in your camp you have those that are full of vainglory, those who are promoting themselves, those who are envying one another, those who are biting and defying one another. You can't do that. If you don't have a solitude unity with your soldiers against your common enemy, you're not going to win this conflict. Now, he doesn't tell us. He makes mention of the works of the flesh. But he tells us this is what you need. You need love, joy, peace, long-suffering, gentle, goodness and faith, meekness and temperance. How do you get these things? Notice in verse 24, they that are Christ have crucified the flesh with its affections and lusts. We have a common enemy. The devil can reach us through our flesh. Hello? Our body desires natural things. Food, hunger, fellowship, love, acceptance. They're things our body desires. They're proper ways for those things to be fulfilled. But the devil takes those desires and uses them in a wrong way. The works of the flesh are contrary to natural desire. Sexual expression is not wrong in the form of marriage. But adultery, fornication, uncleanness, and lasciviousness is contrary to the use of sexual drive. Worship is absolutely essential, but idolatry, witchcraft, is contrary to the work of God. Living in love and peace and harmony is what God wants us to do. But hatred and variance, emulations, wrath, strife, sedition, and heresies, these things, envy and murder, is contrary to the proper use of our body. And what happens is that these things war against us. And the reason why they war is because we have not put to death our flesh in reference to its desire for an inappropriate expression. Therefore, we must put to death our body. We will no longer want that which is inappropriate. Now, please understand, there's a difference between being tempted outwardly and being tempted inwardly. When you indulge in a thing that is wrong, whether it be an attitude, whether it be a physical indulgence, whether it be a disposition in the mind, if it's wrong, it ultimately becomes to dominate you. And what happens is that you become so habitual in doing that you may not even understand that you are bitter, that you are angry, that you're full of wrath, that you're full of all these things, because it's become commonplace to you. Okay? What happens is that we must become dead to that. There is a difference between being tempted to be unfaithful and the body craving for unfaithfulness. There's a difference between being tempted to drink and having a body that's craving for the drink. There's a difference between being tempted to speak in a word or anger and the body be full of rage and wanting to express itself. There's a difference when the body itself is so controlled by an attitude of uncleanness or a desire that's gone haywire and simply being tempted out. We will never get to the place where we will not be tempted. But the craving inside, the addiction can be destroyed. And that's what Paul said. Put to death the flesh. Oh, glory, hallelujah. These are the works that need to be put to death, hallelujah. Amen. The body will no longer desire adultery or seek for sexual expression because it's no longer addicted. That doesn't mean that a godly man will not be tempted and forces come against him and say, you are to be unfaithful. Take this opportunity. That's far different than having a body that's craving for an affair, a body that's hungry for affection elsewhere. I'm telling you, you and I need to put to death the flesh so that we will no longer be dominated by it. Paul puts it this way, eyes full of adultery and can't cease from sin. Yes. The reason why they're full of adultery and addicted is because the body has tasted of it. Tasted of it. Oh, the wonder of it, the blessingness of it. The Bible says, remember the Lord in the days of your youth.

0: So when the evil days come, you'll say, I have no desire in them. It's best to know Him when you're young. Why? Because you've grown up with a body that is disciplined, and you've overcome natural temptations, and you've been able to secure yourself. You've not been there in those evil days when you fulfilled your desires wrongly and have become addicted to them. You don't know the evil. You don't know the consequences of the drug addiction. You don't need the consequences of the alcoholic addiction. You don't have to worry about the kind of terrible dreams that you're going to have, or the things that go. Why? Because I've never been there. I've never participated in them. I tell you, I'd rather have grace to save me from it. I mean, I never get into it than saving me out of it. I'd rather have grace to be in my life where I can say, by God's grace, I've never been there. Glory, hallelujah.
1: Amen, amen, amen, amen.
2: Praise the Lord.
0: Because the temptation is far more severe when the body has been once addicted. Amen. Because it's not just a because the simple temptation it dwelt upon it will arouse the body in such a manner that you can be overwhelmed by it. The Bible tells us, Paul declares that I die daily. This crucifixion must be a daily expression. Why? Because the devil wants to do. You see, the devil comes to us. Now, there's only two ways in which he can come to us. He's wanting to get to the center of our heart. He wants us to have the spirit that he has. The spirit of the devil is selfish. The spirit of the devil is that I'm my own boss. I make my own decision. I'm like the Most High. I'm my own God. I'm my own ruler. That's the core of it. The devil wants to reach us that we will bow to that same temptation. All sin comes to that. S-I-N. Take I out, there is no sin. Take selfishness out, there is no sin, my friend. But the problem is the devil wants to get to us so that we will unite our life against his life. That we will no longer bow at the throne of God, but we will sit on our own throne. But in order to get there, to get to us, he's got only two avenues to get through us. He must come through the world and he must come through the flesh. Those are the only avenues he can come to us. In other words, if we become dead to the world like we are to, and we become dead to the flesh as we are to, the only thing he can do is tempt us to try to resurrect that old life and cause us to live in that world of flesh and sin. He will use them to tempt us, just like he did with Adam and Eve, who knew no sin before, but what he did, he took their environment around and spin that thing in such a way that they thought it would be better for us to go this way. That's what we did. Because you see, our fourth enemy, we cannot put him to death. Wish we could, but we do not put him to death. I can put self to death. I can put the world to death. I can put my relationship to the flesh to death. But I'm still alive and he's still alive. And what he wants to do is a constant temptation and bombardment. You take this, you'll never be the kind of church you are to be if you don't take a little of the world in you. If you don't do this, you're going to have to let your young people indulge a little bit here in the flesh if you want to keep them. And we get this temptation and that temptation, and all of a sudden we succumb. We succumb to the pressure. But if we stand true against the world and we live victorious, our birthright is victory over the world. And if we dead to the world and live dead to it, praise God, the battles have won. And if we live not carnal, but we walk in the Spirit and keep the flesh dead, glory, hallelujah, the battle's won, hallelujah.
1: Amen, amen, amen, amen. Hallelujah.
0: There's no approach to us except in our mind. The battle becomes a part of the mind. We do not fight against flesh and blood, but against strongholds. We cast down every imagination and thought that exalts itself against God. Now the attacks of the devil will be directly toward our mind. And the only way he can do this is again turn in reference to the world and a reference to the flesh. And some way he will make one of these two or a combination of them so appealing to us that we will accept the ideals that are false and contrary. How do I know that the temptation is wrapped up in the world? It's not what God wants. If it's anything contrary to this blessed word, if it's any thought that exalts itself against the knowledge of God, we wrestle with it. We bring it under captivity. We bow it to the obedience of Jesus Christ. Having delivered us from our enemies, we can serve God. You can serve Him if you're not delivered from your enemies. And I must be delivered. I must be delivered from myself. I must be delivered from the world. I must be delivered from the flesh. And identifying with Christ in His crucifixion on that cross, I can become dead to myself. I can become dead to the world. I can become dead to the flesh. Now all that you have is you and the devil and whatever he can do to try to resurrect our selfish ambitions and cause us to be first. And listen to what he will tell you. God doesn't love you anymore.
3: Come on.
0: They love them more than they do you. They spend time with them more than they do with you.
3: Amen.
0: Notice. He's not going to get you. He'd never be able. Strong as you are, he'd probably never be able. You'd probably resist the temptation to adultery. You're probably so dead to the world that you wouldn't look at pornography. I mean, you're not going to be tempted that way, but he'll work at you. Just like he did here at this church in Galatia. They receive a false teaching. And with that false teaching, some become puffed up. And they begin to think this or that. And they begin to move away. And vain glory sets place. That's what he does. It's not that he's going to get us to walk out and do gross sins and things like that. That'll wait for us later on. That'll take place when we're fully away from him. But right now, take the step. See what it is. God isn't taking care of you. If he did, guess what? He would be providing all these things for you. Look at brother and sister. So why? Look at the world out there. How they're going on and your needs aren't met. God doesn't really love you like you think you love him. And all these thoughts begin to do. Because the first thing when he presents to our mind, he's going to present thoughts about against God. And we begin to doubt the veracity or the faithfulness of God. I want you to know, no matter how thick the battle, never doubt the truthfulness of God. Never doubt His faithfulness to you. Never doubt His love toward you. Never doubt His best interest for you. Once we begin down that road, everything else will begin. And then automatically we begin to argue with this one and argue with that one. And all of a sudden the argument turns into broken fellowship. And then the devil says, there's no use of living like that anymore. Why don't you go back to where you used to go? Why don't you go back to Egypt? Oh no, I'm not going back to Egypt. I brought everything out of Egypt. Glory, hallelujah. You and I need to live in faith toward God. Amen, amen.
1: Hallelujah. Amen.
0: Battlefield is in my mind. And at times, he assaults us with periods of depression and oppression. Causes our mind to be constantly obsessed with these thoughts and those thoughts. And they seem as if we can't get away from them. It would be wonderful if we could and drop them like flies. But what I have to do is I have to wrestle with them. I have to cast them down.
3: Yeah.
0: I have to grab them. And I have to say, to the obedience of Jesus. When the devil came and attacked Jesus with thoughts, the avenues he had was the world around him. Getting with the world around it. First with his flesh. You're hungry, aren't you? You fasted 40 days. You want it. You're not going to get off this hill. Long way down there. You may pass out. What are you going to do when you're passed out? Nobody knows where you are. What if you fall in a ravine down there? Long way down. You're the Son of God. Why don't you just turn the stones into bread? Natural desire. Hungry. Fast is over. It's time to eat. I'm not going to use my deity to take care of me while I'm human. It'd been foul play. God as a man can't live without like a man unless he uses his divine power. Not so. Devil taken to a mountain. You want these kingdoms in the world? I give them to you. Yours. So you trust God, do you? That's what you do? You really trust Him? Okay, prove your trust in Him. Throw yourself down. Not here. And each time he said, it is written. It is written. It is written.
3: Yes.
0: Because you see, Jesus, dead to the flesh and dead to the world, and the only thing he had was faith in God. And the devil said, okay, head on here. If you trust him, prove it. Don't need to prove it. Don't need to prove it. Don't need to prove it.
3: That's right. Hallelujah.
0: Oh, glory.
3: Hallelujah.
0: When there is no addiction to this world and no addiction to this flesh, I'll tell you what the devil will do. He will begin to cause you to doubt the faithfulness of God and the truth of His Word. He began that with Eve and with Adam. And it failed. He approached Jesus in the flesh. He approached Him in the world. Okay, you're a man who trusts God. You have nothing in this world. You have nothing of the flesh. Okay, you're going to live by God's Word. Okay, this is what the Word says. Come on, prove me your faith. No. I'll prove you nothing.
3: Right. Come on.
0: And he left the wilderness in the power of the Lord.
3: Yes.
0: And the Jesus said, the devil has come to me and found nothing in me.
3: Yes.
0: I'm committed to the faithfulness of my Father. The words I say are not mine, they're my Father's. The works I do are not mine, they're my Father's. My will is to the will of my Father. He found nothing in me. I'm not attached to this world, and my body is attached to nothing in a way that is contrary to what it ought to do. I am. There's nothing. And that's what the devil needs to say. There is nothing in us. Oh, that when he comes to us, I would wish he would be able to say, there's nothing, there's no desire of the world that I can use against him. There's no addiction of the flesh that I can touch them. Then let me tell you, my friend, the only thing that he will do for you is to bombard you in your relationship with Jesus. If he can take you out from under the authority of the Lord, if in some way he can make you give a place to him, we're never going to give place to him. Our faith is going to be secure in the Lord. We're going to stay steadfast and sure. No ground is going to be surrendered. We're all his and he is all ours. Hallelujah. Amen. Amen.
3: Hallelujah.
0: Praise His good name.
3: Hallelujah. Hallelujah.
0: Let us stand, please.
3: Hallelujah. Hallelujah. Hallelujah.
0: Having delivered us from the hands of our enemies, we might be able to serve God without fear. We must know our enemies, and we must know the victory over them. My number one enemy is myself. It must commit its allegiance to Him. It all begins there. He is Lord, I am servant. He is Creator, I am creature. Amen. To be so, the devil can only approach you and only can reach to you by the world and the flesh. Have you noticed that God does not allow the devil to appear to us? No. Only when the soul has been given over to witchcraft and the occult. Only at such time as that are men and women having fellowship with demons. That doesn't become automatic. There has to be a rejection of God in total rebellion before the soul ever becomes involved. That's the reason why God warns against staying away from witchcraft and sorcery and stuff like that. Because you're opening yourself unwittingly to the powers of darkness. Right. An avenue that God forbids the spirit world to come. But we now have provided a way in which we can ask for their help or their allegiance. Don't do it, God says. Rebellion is his witchcraft. If you rebel, ultimately, he'll lead you to witchcraft and open you up, finally, to suicidal ideals. And you'll end your life in disgrace. The power wants to destroy you. The world, the flesh. I want to be dead to self. I want to be dead to the world. I want to be dead to the flesh. So if the devil comes to me, he will come against my faith in God and our diligence to serve Him. Amen. Not with some weakness inside of us. Amen. Let's find us a place, please. And let's ask the Lord to help us. And if there's anything in you, if you've given place to the devil in any area, you need to pray about it. It's time for us to express our victory in Christ. Praise His good name.
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6: God speaks to your heart and encourages you. I want you to know the promise is what God has declared He's going to do for His people. If you be one of His people, He's talking to you this morning. Would you stand for the reading of the Word? We'll read one verse, maybe some others later. Galatians chapter 6 and verse 9. And let us not be weary in well-doing, for in due season we shall reap if we faint not. Won't you just read that since it's first person anyway? Why don't we read this together out loud? Could you read it with me? And let us not be weary in well-doing, for in due season we shall reap if we faint not. I want to preach this morning on the promise of the payoff. The promise of the payoff. However the enemy tries to convince you otherwise, I want you to know this morning once again, it pays to serve God. It pays to live for Jesus. It pays to be a believer. It's going to pay off. Father, thank you for your people. Thank you, Lord, for this time we have together. Now just shut us up in here, Lord. Shut the world out. Shut our hearts up to the moving of your Holy Spirit. And Lord, as we move through the preaching, may there be a growing awareness of the Holy Spirit at work in our hearts. Lord, we need the Holy Spirit here. It's just words. Lord, if your Spirit would move and begin to speak to us. Lord, you know the multiplicity of needs that are here. But you're able to address all of those, Lord, through your word, because your word is quick and powerful and sharper than any two-edged sword, piercing to the dividing asunder of the soul and the spirit, the joint and the marrow, and is a discerner of the thoughts and the intent of the heart. May your word be that by your anointing today. In Jesus' name, amen. You can be seated. I always hated this when I taught algebra, but inevitably there would be a student one day that would say, "Why do we have to take algebra?" Or, "I don't know why we have to take algebra." And none of you ever asked that question out loud in your algebra class, correct? Why do we have to take algebra? But then they would follow it with this: "We will never use it in real life." I realized when I heard that talking, it sounded like, in most cases, parents talking. Why do we have to? We won't ever use it in real life. You know, the moment that was said, it revealed that there was absolutely no motivation for learning the subject. I mean, there's a whole lot in that. I mean, there's in that the assumption that educators don't know what they're doing for thousands of years to put that in a curriculum. It seems understood that, you know, it's just a worthless subject. But I would beg to differ, and I'm not going to get in here the defense for algebra this morning. That might bore you more than normal. But that's simply not true. You may not use the X and Y, but you will use in real life, you will use those principles of thinking, if you think. And beyond that, forget that. If nothing else, it's a mental exercise to sharpen your mind and teach your mind how to think. But this is no defense for algebra. What I wanted to point out is the moment someone says, "We'll never use it in real life," what they're saying is, "I see no purpose in this. I see no reason in this because it's not going to pay off in the future." You see, the moment you're involved in something and you begin to think to yourself whether it's true or not, that there's no profit in it, there's no payoff to it, there's no result from it, you lose your motivation for that thing. And the sad thing is that has happened with people serving the Lord. When you don't see an immediate reward, you assume there's no purpose, and assuming there's no purpose, you become weary of it and you want to cease that. You see, the devil, if he can get you to think that there's no point in worship, there's no point in serving God, there's no results of living holy, there's no payoff of following the Lord Jesus Christ, if the devil can get you to think that consistently serving God does nothing and has no result, he's got you right at that moment. To begin to think that there's no purpose, he'll get you to the place he will destroy your faith. And just like the kids in algebra, you'll be asking the question a little differently, but you'll be saying, "Why serve God? It doesn't seem to make a difference in real life." If you were honest, you'd say the devil's talked to you that way many times. What's the point? What's the use? There's no payoff. I believe one of the greatest reasons people who have begun to serve the Lord, one of the greatest reasons that they turn back is because of weariness. They just grow tired serving God. I thought about this point you'd be shouting in the aisles, but if you'll stick with me, we'll get to the promise. People give up, they quit because they've just grown tired. Seemingly there's nothing to show for it. And continually they're bombarded with the enemy and with life. Does it really pay to serve God? Paul would say in answer to them, quit thinking that way. Don't go there. Don't go weary. Yes, you may have every reason to be weary, but don't let it happen. Amen. Because if you get weary, you faint. And if you faint, you're going to lose out. But if you'll tell yourself, "I'm not going to grow weary. I'm not quitting. I'm not throwing in the towel. I'm not fainting. I'm not giving an inch. I'm not backing up." Amen. If you'll be that way, Paul said, in due season, the payoff is coming for serving the Lord. However you feel, despite that it seems that there's no results right now in your life. Regardless of the voice of darkness that shout at you, you're wasting your time, you're wasting your energy, you're wasting your life. In spite of all that, Paul says, don't stop. Keep on keeping on. There's going to be a day of reward. Amen. Jesus said, behold, I come quickly, and my reward is with me to give every man according as his work shall be. Don't quit. Jesus is coming, and when he comes, you'll find it did pay off, because he's coming with the reward for those that are faithful. This promise lets us know some things. First of all, this promise lets us know that we will grow weary. If you look at me this morning, you say, I never get tired serving God, I never will. You're not, as Rush Limbaugh would say, you're not living in Realville. Why did Paul say, if we have that verse, go ahead and put it back up there. Why did Paul say, let us not grow weary? Why would he bring that up? Why would he mention that? Why did Paul say, let us not grow weary? Because he knew it as a fact that inevitably, attempting to serve God, we have the period in our life we're just tired of trying. He knew that that would come. The word weary here literally means out of strength from doing the same thing over and over, seemingly without reward. You're being faithful. You're doing the things of God over and over, but nothing seems to come of it. At the very root of the meaning of the word is the idea of loss. You've lost your spirit. You've lost your strength. You've been exhausted and drained and depleted and sapped. You've lost your joy. You've lost your hope. You've lost your peace. You've lost your desire. You're fatigued spiritually. They've been talking about election fatigue. No one in here with that syndrome, but so tired of all the speeches, all the commercials, all the debates, all that money spent, all that effort, and all that time, and what good has it done? Nothing seems to have changed. Election fatigue may be justified, but there's something we've got to be concerned with, and it is spiritual fatigue. If we were having an altar call right now, some of you, if you were honest, you would say, that's me. I have spiritual fatigue. If we were to look at this passage, if we could go back to that verse, brother, I'll keep you busy here. If we were to look at this passage, we would see that Paul has been talking third person and second person. He's been saying you and a man. But when he gets to this promise, he switches to first person, we and us. He has been saying you. Why did he switch to first person? Let us not be weary in well-doing. I suspect he switched to first person because he was including himself, a man of God, a founder of churches, a caster out of demons, a healer of the sick, a founder of churches, a writer of scripture. Yet he realized that even he himself, Brother Wilson, had to fight that spiritual weariness and fatigue. It doesn't matter if you teach a Sunday school class, sing in the choir. It doesn't matter what your role is, however long you serve God. For every one of us, there is that danger of spiritual fatigue. I want to let you on a little secret here. You already know this, but I see this in Paul in this verse, let us not grow weary. So often when the preacher's trying to encourage the congregation, he is in fact trying to encourage himself as well. And when Paul wrote, let us not grow weary in well-doing, he wasn't just talking to the Galatians. He was talking to himself. Amen. Maybe you would rather have the preaching that creates a fantasy spiritual world, but I'd rather have that which deals with reality. And Paul said the reality is we do grow weary. Hallelujah. That's why we need the promises. They that wait upon the Lord shall renew their strength. Amen. They shall run and not be weary, walk and not faint. They shall mount up with we. It's because the reality is we grow weary. But thank God for like a Sunday night, last Sunday night, when the Spirit of the Lord moves and suddenly in the place of weariness, we find strength and renewal and refreshing and empowerment. Talking to himself, He's not whistling in the dark. He's just reminding himself and others of what God's promises are. But I want to tell you, whether you're new in the Lord or you have served God for 60 years, no one is exempt from becoming weary spiritually, except those who aren't really trying and who don't really care. It's hard to get weary of something you're not really involved in. Amen. Just as our physical body becomes fatigued, so does our spiritual man. It becomes weary. We just grow tired of the battle. We grow tired of disappointment. We grow tired of praying and seeing nothing happen on the surface. And we become weary. Paul said, let us not be weary in well-doing. The word well means the excellent thing. You're doing the right thing. That's the point. You're not weary because you're doing the wrong thing. You're weary because you're doing the right thing. Amen. Let us not be weary in well-doing. To some, this promise means little because they're not doing anything. But to others, this promise is going to mean a lot because you're really trying. You really want to do the right thing. You're involved in the work of God. Amen. You come to church, you worship. You're in the prayer room. You're really seeking to do the right thing. Amen. Let us not be weary in well-doing. And to this chorus comes the Proverbs, the proverbialist, and the psalmist, and the prophets. And if you'll read your way through Scripture, in fact, I read one of the Psalms this morning. All of those men got to the place. Listen to me. All of those men, those psalmists, those proverbialists, those prophets, they all got to the place, Brother Wilson, that they asked the question, and it's written down to read, does it really pay to serve God? Is it really worth it? Even I'm doing everything I know to do right, and nothing good seems to come of it. My neighbor does everything wrong, don't even go to church. He got a promotion at work. He drives a new car. Amen. He's moving into a bigger house, and his kids don't even get colds. What good does it do to serve the Lord that has come to everyone that has sought to do the will of God? But did you catch it in the psalm this morning? The psalmist said, I was struggling that. It looked like that I had cleansed my hands in vain. I tried to live for God and I was plagued. And there's my enemy. He was wicked and he prospered. He said, I didn't understand that until I got into the sanctuary. What happened in the sanctuary? Here comes the strengthening hand of God upon him. Here comes the empowerment. Here comes the Holy Spirit that says it only looks like it doesn't pay, because one day there will be a payoff. I want you to know, you may pray in secret. Nobody knows that you're even a prayer warrior, but God has heard every prayer. Hallelujah. You have made done things for folks and nobody's seen the money you've given and put out. But I want you to know, God has seen it. And it may not seem to be paying off, but my God keeps a record and he doesn't miss an entry. Hallelujah. I'm talking about the promise of the payoff. Let us not be weary in well-doing, for we shall reap if we faint not. There's something that's become very clear to me, and I may have given this to Brother Mike because I want us to contemplate it. It's one thing to grow weary in the way, but it's a whole other thing to be weary of the way. Amen. We will become weary in the way, but may we never become weary of the way. I may get tired because I'm serving God, but I must not be tired of serving God. Hallelujah. Hallelujah. You're here, you minister. Amen. You work, and you may come weary, but don't get tired of serving God. Amen. I don't know what for sure Paul had in mind. I tried to seek that out, but I want to revisit just for a moment when he said, let us. You see, I've been preaching this to individuals, we as individuals. But listen to me, church. Listen to me, Union Road. When he says, let us not grow weary, he's not just talking to individuals. He's talking to we as a church, as a group. You see, just like the individual believer can become weary serving God, so can a church, a group of people. Let me give you an instance. Not to bring something up that you can focus on to become weary, but just as a point. I've seen this church reach out to folks over and over and over. I've seen them bring people in, the people that's come in, they're new to us. The ladies will have a shower. The men will fix the automobile. Reach out, and as soon as you do all that for them, they're gone. I've watched our church for years knock on doors in Drexel, do the sidewalk Sunday school, bus them in every Wednesday night, bring them every Wednesday night. I mean, that takes a lot of people being faithful, bus drivers and teachers and workers and cookers, and it takes a whole lot of people. And as a church, we can become weary sometimes when we look around and think, what good does it do? We become weary. Now, there's a lot to be said, and I wouldn't embarrass her for anything, but when Sister Victoria walked up and led songs this morning, that's enough reason right there not to grow weary. Hallelujah. But I just want you, and I've told my wife so many times, I've marveled at the way our church has just really been done wrong, reaching out to folks, and right after their event, when they got the gifts and got the everything that came with that, they're gone. And you know what our people do? They do it for the next person. And the next. But there can be a weariness there. I'll tell you, one can get weary doing what's right and not seeing a return. But I'll tell you, you'll get far more weary by doing wrong and getting the return that that brings. I want to say it one more time. I said, you can be doing the right thing and get weary because you see no immediate return. But it's far more wearisome to do the wrong thing. And you will get a return from that. Amen. Amen. These are important things. Even a person ought to be weary of wrongdoing. But I want to let you in on a little secret, and then we're going to move forward. The church should never get weary in doing good, because Satan never gets weary in doing wrong and evil. Amen. Weary is the elder brother in the story of the prodigal son. When he heard his younger brother was coming home and the father was having the celebration, the elder brother said to his father, "Lo, these many years do I serve thee, neither transgressed I at any time thy commandment. I've done right year after year, and yet thou gavest me no kid that I might make merry with my friends." You know what that elder brother was saying? "I've served you faithfully, father. And what good did it do me?" Next, this promise tells us, it lets us know that the danger of becoming weary and fainting comes from not seeing a result or a reward for our effort. You know, it's ingrained within the human nature to do what you get a return from, amen, and to avoid what you don't get a return from. Here's this little toddler, 2 years old, a crying and a screaming, and the parent says, "Be quiet," and they keep crying and screaming. The parent says, "Be quiet," they keep crying and screaming, and so the parent gives him a piece of candy. "Here, be quiet." Hallelujah. You know why he's not going to quit screaming? Because he just got rewarded for keeping it up. Now, there is another thing. I said, quit screaming. No. That won't be on tape. All of a sudden, he won't do that anymore. Why? Because he found it unprofitable to do so. You see, it's innate in our nature to do what we get a reward from and not to do what there is no reward to. You see, I read my Bible and pray every day. I come to church faithful. I give for every special need. I help everybody I know. I drive the bus. I teach the class. I do the work. And it seems like there's nothing coming from it. There's the danger. You do not see a reward, so you become faint. You become weary. Amen. You see, in the Bible here, in this promise, let us not be weary and well-doing. doing, for in due season we shall reap. The verses before it talks about sowing, so good or so bad, it talks about sowing. The whole picture here is the picture of a farmer. He sows seed and nothing seems to happen. It's days before it breaks the ground. It seems to grow so slowly, but that farmer knows that if he sows, there may go day after day of no return and no reward, but if he has sowed, there will be a day, there will be a payoff, there will be a harvest. Let us not be weary in well-doing, for in due season we shall reap. The harvest is coming. We don't use the word sow so much today. The word we would use today is the word invest. We make an investment for a return. And I want you to know, every time you pray, every time you give an offering, every time you read your Bible, you are making an investment. You'll see in the end, I'm not making this all about works. Amen. God doesn't do that because we've done so much for Him. Amen. It's all because of grace. But He's also said every time we make an investment, He takes note of that, and His reward is in His hand. Hallelujah. We're that way. We're built that way. No person ever sowed seed expecting nothing or only expecting what he sowed. Every time a farmer sows seed, he's expecting more than what he sowed. And it is in our nature to do so. So many Christians have quit because they didn't seem to get a return from their investment. But I'd like to remind them, it's not harvest time yet. It's not reaping time yet. It works that way in human nature. I mean, here, a person goes on a diet. I know those are dangerous illustrations, but it's all that came to me at this point. A person goes on a diet. They cut out the ice cream. They cut out the fried foods. All the things that they love and taste good. They do that for 3 days. Get on the scales and they haven't lost an ounce. And they say it doesn't work. And then they told people, I've dieted and it doesn't work. How long did you diet? 3 days. But after 3 days, I didn't lose an ounce. I'm telling you what. I prayed for 2 weeks. I've read my Bible every day. And I haven't seen great revival yet. My lost loved ones haven't gotten saved yet. It ain't time to quit. It's a time to keep on. Amen. I've heard the old timers talk about the sister prayed 11 years for her spouse to get saved. What if she had quit after 10? I've grown weary. There's no return. I'm tired. Amen. I've exercised for 3 weeks and nothing. I see no result from it. You see, we want immediate results. But just like exercise, so with the Spirit, it's more than just a few days. You can't do it hit and miss. Oh, but if you're consistent over the long run, you'll find that the payoff does come. Hallelujah. I said hallelujah. How many's in this for the long run? Amen. Don't grow weary. Don't give up. Amen. This promise lets us know that we can do right for years and yet lose our reward by giving up and throwing in the towel. Let us not be weary in well-doing. We shall reap if we faint not. I want to say this one more time. We're going to move on. I'll be done in a few minutes. But so serious. You can do right, the right things for year after year after year. But if you give up, you will never reap the results of that, because you gave up too soon. Brother Mark, when I wrote that, I thought of a man I had knew and preached 4 years ago in Texas. I never met a more humble man. I never met a more spiritual man. Every time I was around him, he would pray till he touched God. A tremendous man, a family man, raised some good children. I've been in his home. I've preached in his church. I was so impressed with that man. He worked for years in struggling churches and brought them out until they flourished. And he had took a church in Midwest, another struggling church. He got involved in that, and it was a disappointment. It was harder than any place he'd ever been. Still trying to be faithful. I preached for him. I noticed a little change in him. I noticed the discouragement that was there I never seen before. And not long after that, I heard that he upped and abandoned his family, committed adultery with his wife, from his wife, against his wife, left the ministry, quit pastoring. And I thought, when I heard, I said, not him. Not him. There's no way. I know that man. And the thought that hit me is he lost the reward. I mean, I know the salvation of his soul is the all-important thing, but he lost the reward of all those years that he had been faithful. I'm telling you, people give up too soon. Amen. We go weary. We get faint. But we must stay in this until the reaping day. Hallelujah. Faint means to weaken, to give out, to relax, to become faint-hearted. Weariness leads to fainting. Fainting leads to losing out on the reward. If we faint, we lose heart. We'll not make it to the place of the payoff. Amen. I've read in history those men that worked for years in those gold mines, dug, went through all that hard work and labor, worked themselves almost to death and gave up, and the next guy would go in there and with a few strokes of the pick break into a rich vein of gold. That other man, he gave up way too soon. I've seen those. Yes, it got hard. The schooling got hard. The job to pay for the schooling got hard. But they would quit right before graduation day. Never graduate. On and on we could go with illustrations. And it's that way spiritually. People have served God for years and they give up right before the victory, right before the blessing. And however you look at it, this is no time to give up. Jesus is coming soon. He's coming with his reward in his hand. It's not time to give up. Take another stroke with the pick. Hallelujah. Pick the book up and read it again. Amen. You say, I've invited them to church 100 times and every time they said no. Amen. Don't stop. How do you know that the 101 time you invite them to church won't be the time that they say yes? Let us not be weary in well-doing, for we shall reap in due season if we faint not. And then this promise lets us know that we must answer this question. Hear me. Are we serving God for only what we can get out of it? You know, it is our nature to do that for which we are rewarded. But at some point, there needs to be a deeper motive in our serving God than just doing it for what we can get out of it. Remember that old man Job? There was a sufferer there. How did all that get started? Satan came before the throne of God, and the Lord said unto Satan, hast thou considered my servant Job, that there's none like him in the earth, a perfect and an upright man, one that feareth God and escheweth evil? Then Satan answered the Lord and said, doth Job fear God for naught? Well, sure, Satan said to God, sure Job serves you. Look at the thousands and thousands of sheep and camels that you've given him. Sure, God. Oh, sure, Job serves you, God. Look, I want you to look at all the children that he has in the houses. He's serving you, Satan said to God. He's serving you because you bless him so much. He gets such a return from it. When you read the book of Job and see what Job's suffering, you've got to understand that was the question at hand. Is Job truly in this just for the material blessings and the payoff? Or is he serving God for a deeper purpose? A lot of people will serve God if there seems to be a material payoff. That's why I detest the gospel that has flooded America that teaches folks, come to Jesus and he will prosper you in cars and homes and clothing and promotions and all that. There's a deeper purpose. It's a purpose that calls the missionary to get a great inheritance and sit down all night and write checks. Why'd you do that for? He said, because if Jesus be God and died for me, nothing I can give to him is too great. How many members we used to sing, I will serve thee because I love thee. You have given alive to me. Hallelujah. Hallelujah. Job settled the question. But the question remains to us, do I serve God for only what I hope to get out of it? One way not to grow weary is to never to fall into that snare of serving God just for the immediate temporal material things you could get out of it. But keep in mind, you are serving Him because He died and gave His life that you could live for an eternity in His presence. The best type of servant is a love slave. We won't go into that. It's in the book. Old and New Testament. Amen. Almost always. I'm going to say this and I'll move on to a close. Almost always when someone quits a church, changes church, at the bottom the excuse is almost every time when someone quits living for God, almost always the bottom line is this: I wasn't getting out of it what I thought I should. We ought to serve Him because He gave His utmost for us. And there's other reasons. If He never blesses me again, He is still Lord. He still is the God of gods. He still is my Creator. He merits our praise, our service. Oh, there is a reward. I don't want to take away from that. But oh, there's a deeper way to serve Him. That's because of who He is and what He has done. Last of all, this promise lets us know that the reward is certain. I mentioned that farmer. He does all that work, spends all that time in the fields for just comparatively a few days of payoff at the harvest time. That farmer doesn't expect the payoff to come in those weeks of plowing and tilling and sowing. That farmer doesn't expect the payoff to come during the weeks of weeding and insecticide. He knows the payoff doesn't come then. He knows the payoff comes at reaping time. Hallelujah. He does the work knowing the payoff comes later. But he does expect a harvest. Oh, may we be that way. Amen. May we not grow weary. We look around at doesn't seem it's paying for us to serve God or our family. And by the way, I beg to differ. You're in a family. You're trying to serve God. You've got children. It doesn't seem to pay off to get them out of bed on Sunday morning when they're crying. They want to go back to sleep. It doesn't seem to pay off to go through that struggle of finding the missing sock to make the pair and going through all of that. It doesn't seem to pay off that things get so tense you're getting a little spat on the way to church. No, I haven't been in your car, but those things happen. It doesn't seem to pay off. Amen. But I promise you, you take two families and you take one that says it's for me and my house. We will serve the Lord. We'll be in church every time the doors are open. My kids will be in Sunday school. You take another family that says it ain't worth the trouble. It ain't worth getting out of bed on Sunday morning. And you give it 20 years and I'll show you a major impacting difference in the family that said we're going to serve the Lord. We may not reap every day, but there is a day we will reap. Hallelujah. This summer during the drought, many wondered if there would ever be a harvest. And in spiritual drought, we wonder the same. But I can declare with the authority of this word, there will be a harvest. There will be a payoff. Let us not be weary in well-doing, for in due season, we shall reap. Hallelujah. You're going to reap. You're going to reap. Oh, hallelujah. Jesus said, he that puts his hand to the plow and looks back isn't fit for the kingdom of God. There's a long time between putting your hand to the plow and the harvest. Oh, but keep your hand to the plow, because the harvest is certain. It is sure. Amen. In due season, season is a time. You say, I haven't reaped anything. It's not time for reaping yet, but it's getting close to it. Hallelujah. I said, it's not the time of reaping yet, but it's getting close to it. Amen. Some folks just don't give it time. Hallelujah. Give it some time. Give it eternity, and you're going to find it'll pay off. It's deer hunting season. I used to deer hunt and especially like to bow hunt. I went out one morning with a beautiful morning. Went out when it's still dark and frosty. There's about six of us. the time you got your most chance of seeing the deer when you're hunting in the woods waiting for them to come bed down is about 7 to 7:30. That's when they're getting close. One of the guys we took with us, about 7 o'clock, just when the deer started to move back to their bedding area, I heard the leaves rustle and got my bow ready. Here comes this one guy. Might as well go home. Been in the tree all this time, I ain't seen a deer. I just about shot him.

Amen. You may want to get out of this. Don't discourage anyone on your way out. Don't say it doesn't pay to serve God, because one day it's going to be clear to everyone. It paid to serve God. It paid every battle. It paid every work. It paid every season of prayer. It paid every opening. Oh, how to let us not be weary in well doing, for in due season we shall reap if we faint not. Would you come, music? Hallelujah. People want immediate return. Amen. I prayed every morning for 3 days. Amen. But Jesus said, he that endureth to the end, the same shall be saved. I forgot who said it recently, but one man said, faith is long obedience in the same direction. That's what kind of Christians we need to be. Long obedience in the same direction. This whole promise rests upon the understood fact that people are sowing. In verse 7, be not deceived. God is not mocked. For whatsoever a man soweth, that shall he also reap. For he that soweth to his flesh shall of the flesh reap corruption. And he that soweth to the Spirit shall of the Spirit reap life everlasting. Oh, if you're sowing, you're going to reap. We cannot reap what we do not sow, and we cannot not reap what we have sown. Hallelujah. There is a day of harvest. Glory to God. Amen. That's why the Bible says, for God is not unrighteous to forget your work and labor of love which you have shown toward his name, and that you've ministered to the saints and do minister. Amen. God's not forgotten one time you prayed for the lost. He's not forgotten your faithfulness to the house of the Lord. That's why later in Hebrews it said, cast not away therefore your confidence, which hath great recompense of reward, for you have need of patience, that after you have done the will of God you might receive the promise. For yet a little while, and he that shall come, he will come, and he will not tarry. The just shall live by faith. But if any man draw back, my soul hath no pleasure in him. But we are not of them that draw back, but we are those that believe to the saving of the... We just keep sowing. We just keep planting. We just keep being faithful, because there's coming a day of payoff. Would you stand across the building? A scientist in his laboratory, a physicist, took a 2,000 pound steel ball and with cable mounted it as a pendulum, took a little sphere cork about this big, put it on a string, and attached it to a machine that would move the string on that cork and move it to hit the steel ball. Now, can you imagine a little cork hitting a steel ball, 2,000 pounds? Hour after hour, day after day, that machine kept moving that little cork against that steel ball. That steel ball didn't move. Kept on, day after day. I forget how many days, but all of a sudden, that steel ball began to move just a little bit. 2,000 pounds. That cork kept hitting it. And pretty soon, that 2,000 pound steel ball was swinging with the cork. I'm telling you, it pays to be consistent. It pays to be faithful. There's an impossible situation. You let God the Holy Spirit, that's that motor that was moving that string on that, you let God the Holy Spirit keep moving you the little bitty cork. I mean, the Spirit of the Lord just keep moving through you. Don't give up. Don't give out. Don't give in. Pretty soon, that impossible situation. Let's praise Him. Don't be weary, praise Him. Don't be weary, worship Him. Hallelujah. Don't be weary, honor Him. It pays to serve God. It pays to serve God. Here's the altar call right now. Right now, you're just going to be honest. Paul was being honest. He included himself. You be honest. I've grown weary. I need refresh. Don't hesitate. We all get there. We're all there. Amen. Right now, you begin to come to this altar and say, I need refresh. Hallelujah. I've grown a little weary. I don't want to grow weary. I want to keep at it. I want to keep on.

I don't want to give up. I don't want to. Oh, hallelujah. He that endureth to the end, the same shall be saved. Amen. Would you bring your weariness to the Lord? Don't walk the other way. I'm not talking physically. I'm talking spiritually. Don't walk away from God saying it doesn't pay. Come back to Him again and again and again. Just keep coming back to Him. Hallelujah. Hallelujah. Imagine yourself that little court ball. Oh, but imagine the Holy Spirit getting a hold of you. Hallelujah. You keep responding to the Spirit. You keep saying yes to God. Hallelujah. Hallelujah. Let Him refresh you right here at the altar. They that wait upon the Lord shall renew their strength. They shall mount up with wings as eagles. They shall run and not grow weary. They shall walk and not faint. Hallelujah. Right here on a Sunday morning, He can refresh you.

says there's a reaping both directions. 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Oh, you don't have to reap that. You can reap what is good. He that soweth to the flesh shall of the flesh reap corruption. But he that soweth to the Spirit shall of the Spirit reap life everlasting. Oh, you're sowing to the right thing. Keep sowing to it. Keep believing. There's a reaping day. There's a harvest day. Hallelujah. Oh, seek Him around this altar. 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All of us need that refreshing. All of us need that renewal. Oh, that reinvigoration.

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2: Like about camp. First or second night, I don't remember, it was the first phone call we received from my girls, and there was some little freakish puke down there that had the audacity to come up to my sage and say, "Your eyes are beautiful." Her eyes ain't any of that brat's business. Okay. Then, I don't know if it was the same one or one of his little disgusting friends, they came up and they said, "Well, on the hot scale, you're off the charts." So I'm going down next year, and my old buddy David Brim, I'm going to ask him if I can't testify, and I'm going to make sure that all the young men know who my daughters are, and that they have absolutely no business speaking to them. Amen? Amen. Go ahead and grab your Bibles. Turn to 1 Corinthians chapter 1. I'm not ready for this teenage stuff, folks. I'm not ready for it. Ready or not, I don't. All right. In 1 Corinthians chapter 1, verse 4. Let me get my jacket off and all this. All right. 1 Corinthians chapter 1, starting in verse 4. "I thank my God always on your behalf for the grace of God which is given you by Jesus Christ, that in everything you're enriched by Him, in all utterance and in all knowledge, even as the testimony of Christ was confirmed in you, so that you come behind in no gift, waiting for the coming of our Lord Jesus Christ, who shall also confirm you unto the end, that ye may be blameless in the day of the Lord Jesus Christ." And I want to preach to you off the testimonies that we just heard from our youth, and that we always hear from them when they come back from camp, on the keys to obtaining a testimony. The keys to obtaining a testimony. And Brother Streeter, would you pray? Amen. You can be seated. Amen. The keys to obtaining a testimony. Okay. Now, as a pastor, and especially when I was the youth pastor here at this church, I always loved to take our youth group to other churches. Okay. And the reason that I liked to take them to other churches and things like that wasn't just because they made me look good, because they did. And I've said many times is when I was youth pastor, we'd be over at different camps or decision days or whatever the case might be, and I'd have other youth pastors or pastors or even laymen come up and compliment me on the youth group. They'll say, "Man, you guys have really got some good young people. I mean, you really got some good spiritual, young people," and really give compliments. And I enjoyed getting those compliments because it's good to see your young people doing as good as what they are. But that's not why I enjoy necessarily taking them around to different places. But the reason that I love to take them to different churches, or especially to special services like youth camps or youth retreats or decision days and all that kind of stuff, is because I know that they're going to get the help that they need from God. It's just a confidence that I have. I mean, I realize that when we pack them up and we send them off, they're serious enough that they're going to obtain the things they need from God. Because let's face it, sending them to those kind of things isn't easy to do. It costs the church a lot of money. Gas these days is unbelievable. I mean, just driving anywhere is $300 nowadays, taking vans and everything like that. So it's not easy, number one, because it costs the church a lot of money. That's just the way that it is. And I used to get really down on these camps thinking, what in the world could you charge $80 for a camp for? Until we started having our own youth retreats. And I see we do not make any money whatsoever, and it's still 70-some bucks, isn't it, Brother Armstrong? I mean, things just cost a lot of money. So one reason it's kind of hard to do is because it costs so much money. But another reason that it's hard to do is because it's hard on the adults that are involved. I don't know about Candace, but it's hard on the adults. And Brother and Sister Armstrong will know what I'm talking about. But when I was youth pastor, you know, when I would go down there, I wasn't like a lot of those other guys. You know, they go down there and it seems like a lot of those preachers are down there with their kids for no other reason than to talk to the rest of their preacher friends. It'd make me sick to my stomach. I mean, Brother Boyer, they'd sit there and just talk to all their friends, wouldn't spend any time at all with their own kids that they took down there. I mean, here they have a perfect opportunity to bond with those kids like never before. I mean, to build a relationship with them in a real and a mighty way, to have God come and anoint that time down around the altars and just make things different in their youth group. But they're wanting to be talking to all the dumb preachers there. So when I'd go down there, that isn't the reason that I went. I mean, I wanted to go down and I'd say hi to my preacher friends and things like that. But I was there for a purpose. And that was to deal and get to know and to spend time with the people that we took down there. And God would bless it in a mighty way. But it wears you out when you do those kind of things. Because young people like to stay up later than what old 40-year-old people do. Young people got a whole lot more energy than what old guys like me have. That's just the way that it is. But, you know, we survive. But that's one of the things that makes it difficult to do. But what makes it all worthwhile to take our youth to do all those different things is the fact that they always return home with a tremendous testimony of how God came down and touched them and change their lives and encourage them in some way. I mean, they always return home with a tremendous testimony about what God has come down and accomplished inside of their lives. And that makes it all worthwhile. As a pastor, I don't say, oh, it's going to cost how much? I don't think we'll be able to do it this year, because I realize what's going to take place when a group of young people dedicates a week of their life to God. I know He's going to come down and move, and they let Him. But I want to ask you a question tonight. Why do you think our youth group always comes back from these kind of services with the powerful testimonies that they do? Why do you think that is? I mean, every time they come back, they don't say, okay, so what did God do? Well, the music was good. Well, man, they had a great concession stand. I mean, it was really awesome. Well, I met some chicks when I was down there. You know, they have spiritual things to say because God came down and gave them a spiritual experience. And the reason why is for two reasons. Number one, the first reason is because the God they serve is faithful to them. Folks, He loves them and He desires to meet their needs. He wants to move in their lives and He has the power to do so, which is obvious because He always does. Amen. All in all, He wants verse 6 of our text to be fulfilled in our youth lives, which says, even as the testimony of Christ was confirmed in you. He wants the testimony of Christ to be confirmed in them. And when we read that, we got to ask ourselves the question, what is the testimony of Christ? Well, it's described very well in verses 5 and 8. In verse 5 it says, that in everything ye are enriched by Him, in all utterance and in all knowledge. Then in verse 8 it says, who shall also confirm you unto the end, that ye may be blameless in the day of our Lord Jesus Christ. Now I want you to notice some of the words that are used there. First of all, the word all. And then the word everything. meaning that God wants them to be complete and perfect in their spiritual life. And verse 8, he even says that he wants to preserve them blameless until the coming of the Lord Jesus Christ. He wants them to be enriched in their spiritual lives. In other words, God's telling us in this text that he wants them to be lacking in nothing and abounding in everything. That's the will of God every time they go to one of those services. That's the testimony that God wants our youth group to have. He wants them to be enriched in Him and encouraged by Him. He wants them to be blameless and found complete in their relationship with God. All in all, He wants the youth of our church to be lacking in absolutely nothing and abounding in absolutely everything. That's the will of God for our youth. And the good news is that God is always faithful to do everything in His power to make sure that that will is accomplished. And what I mean by that is God's always going to be faithful to draw them, amen, to deal with their hearts and their lives, to invite them to partake of everything that He's wanting to do, and He has the power that He's promised to come down and accomplish it in them. He will always do anything and everything in His power to see that His will is accomplished in their lives. So the first reason that our youth always return home with a powerful testimony is because He wants to move in their lives and meet their needs, and He is able to move in their lives and to meet their needs. It's the first reason they always come back with a powerful testimony. It's because God's on their side, and everything that He can do to make sure that His will is accomplished, He will make sure gets done. But the second reason that they always return home with an awesome testimony is because just as God is always faithful to do His part in this process, our youth are always faithful to do theirs too. Yeah. Amen? Now, what I mean when I say that is they understand and they apply the keys to obtaining a testimony. And there's really three things that we need to consider when we're talking about this. Because first of all, they recognize the fact that they need God to move in their lives. You know, it seems like a lot of people don't really realize that fact of how desperately they're in need of a move of God, but they understand that they need more of Him. They acknowledge that. They accept it. They even agree with it to the point that they say, I need and I want God to move in my life. I'm not content to stay where I'm at. I have situations and some different hardships that I'm going through. I want to see God take care of it. Amen. There's a place in God that I've not yet experienced. I want God to come down and move me to that place. I have things that I need God to do inside of my life. So the first key that they have is they realize that they're in need of Him. They don't pretend that everything's fine. They go down there with the understanding is they need God to do something. Then the second thing is they're willing to see their need actually get met. They're not satisfied with just knowing they have a need. They're not content with just realizing it's there, but they are willing to do whatever it takes to see it taken care of like God wants it to be. When it comes to them obtaining a testimony, their will and God's will is one and the same. He doesn't want to just reveal things to us, but He wants to come down and move inside of our hearts and lives. Third thing, then they allow it to happen by seeking His face until it's accomplished. Okay. Folks, when you see our youth group seeking God when they're trying to get their needs met, they are as relentless as they could possibly be in their pursuit of Him. I'm serious. And you guys don't get to go down there and get to see the way God moves on their hearts and their lives, but they are relentless. I mean, the Bible calls it importunity. I mean, if you can see our youth group seeking God at youth camp as they're trying to get their needs met, you would wholeheartedly agree with me when I say that they redefine words like diligent, determined, relentless, emphatic. They redefine those kind of words. I mean, their willing and determined attitude is what literally allows the will of God to come down and be accomplished inside of their lives. I mean, you ought to watch them sometimes. They're the first ones down to the altar, and they're the last ones to leave, and they're the most serious group of young people while they're down there. It's the way it always was with every place we ever took them. They're absolute animals. I don't mean that in a bad way. Me and Brother Mann and Brother Carper used to sit around and laugh about it. I mean, when we first started having youth retreats, I mean, Brother Daniel knew what I'm talking about. They'd pray for hours and hours and hours until we couldn't pray anymore, so we just sat there and watched them. I'll pray the adults. I mean, one time we had a youth retreat up at, what's that Mennonite place? We went up there and did the... No. Camp Amigo. We were up there and, you know, they're not used to Pentecostal folks around there. You know what I mean? And we were up there and I remember Faith Coffee, man, the Holy Ghost fell down on her heart and life during the song service and we had a runaway and the kids were down there screaming out in tongues and she just kept screaming and luckily we had Joey Sweeney doing the youth retreat and I looked at him and I said, "Brother, I feel like you need to preach." And he says, "Well, it's a good thing God's blessed me with a big mouth because I'm going to need it." They're serious about having God come down and do something in their life. They're kind of like Jacob. Amen. They sit there and they wrestle with God and they say, "I am not going to let you go until you bless me. I'm not down here to play games. I'm not here to look good for all the other pastors. And I'm sure not trying to impress my friends. I came down here for a purpose, and that's to see the God of heaven that loves me so desperately come down and meet the needs I have in my life." And because of those three things, the needs that they go down with are needs that God takes care of. In other words, they do not come back the same way. And it's all because they allow God to do the work that needs to be done in their lives, and they allow Him to pour Himself into their lives until He actually accomplishes everything that He's desiring to do. Whether it be helping them with some of the pain or the hurtful situations they might be going through in life, or whether it be helping them pass some of the mistakes and failures they may have made since they've been serving God. Whatever, regardless of anything that the devil might be trying to do in their lives, they always come back with a powerful testimony that God can do something in a Christian's life regardless of what all the powers of hell are trying to do. And it's all because we have a youth group that takes God at His word and are serious about seeing the will of God accomplished in their lives instead of the will of hell. In other words, they get their needs met because they understand the keys to obtaining a testimony. And tonight, each one of us needs to understand that we need to allow our youth group's testimony to become a major influence on our adult lives. Because just like our young people, how many of you know that we have some serious needs in our lives too? Amen. Because I realize that, you know, we need to go on and we need to come to the place where we understand that we have needs in our lives too, where we recognize them and we admit those things to God, and then we become willing to do whatever it's going to take to actually see those needs get taken care of. I mean, we need to be determined to seek the face of God until the testimony that He accomplishes in them becomes the testimony that He accomplishes in us. Because if we have the same kind of problems, then we need to use the same kind of keys. We need to say, "God, I realize I've got needs. I've wore my prettiest smile when I came into church. I even tried to dress up so you wouldn't see my lip dragging on the ground. But you realize I got some things going on in my life that I need you to take care of. And I'm admitting those things. I'm acknowledging those things. Lord, I'm admitting I need you to move in my life. And I'm willing to get that need met. I don't want to just know about it. I don't want to just be convicted. I want you to eradicate this problem out of my life. And I'm willing to go down to an altar of prayer and stay there until you do." I want to have that same kind of importunist attitude where I say, "God, I'm not going to let you go until you come down and bless me too. I'm thankful for all the things that you did in the life of our youth. I'm glad for that. I've been praying for them. I've wanted to see you move. Now youth camp's over and I want you to continue those things. But God, I got needs too." And I know if I'll just have the same kind of attitude that they had, the same God that is so faithful to them will be the same God that will be absolutely faithful to me. Amen. Sister, if you want to go ahead and come to the music. So in closing, I want to ask you this. Tonight, what are you in need of? What kind of problems are you struggling with? I mean, are you going through hardship in your life? Amen. Trials, tests, temptations. I mean, is life really giving you a bad deal right now? God knows all about it, and most of all, He wants to do something about it. But you've got to admit it to Him. You got to be willing to see Him come down and take care of that situation and be determined that you're going to seek His face until He does. Or maybe you've got some failures and mistakes in your spiritual life. Maybe you're not everything that you need to be in God, and you need to come to the place where you're sick of just being convicted about it. But you come down and you say, God, I realize that You're not pleased with this particular area, so I'm going to surrender it on this altar of prayer, and I'm going to seek Your face and ask that You would empower me with Your Holy Spirit so that I can go on to change in the way that You desire me to. Whichever one of those things you might be struggling with, you need to ask yourself, what is your attitude when it comes to that problem tonight? Are you willing to apply the keys to obtaining a testimony so God can come down and turn all those things into a testimony like He wants to? Or are you willing to just be content to stay in the exact same situations and conditions that you've been in? God's willing to pull you out. He has no desire for us to experience anything but absolute victory. Absolute victory. That's all He wants for His people. And He's willing to do anything to make sure that it can happen in your life tonight. But you've got to be willing to apply these keys. Wouldn't it be a shame? I mean, you got to think about it. A lot of times, we don't get a mental image of God before we come into His house. And we come in with all kinds of problems and situations, and there's two things that we don't consider. The power of God and the heart of God. I mean, here we serve a God that can do absolutely anything about anything. He laughs at impossibilities. And then when you're backed up against the wall, and I mean, you got a Red Sea in front of you, He's the kind of God that says, I'll just go ahead and lift a rod and I'll go ahead and split it in half. When you're chained in between two soldiers down in the deepest part of the dungeon, I mean, He just sends an angel and shakes the fretters off and causes the doors to open of their own accord and leads you to freedom. We serve a God that can do absolutely anything, but the other thing we don't even think about is we have a God that loves us so much that we don't have to beg Him or twist His arm to get Him to do it. All we got to do is be open and honest with Him and say, God, I have needs. And I realize that if I want to get them met, I don't have to sit here and twist Your arm. All I got to do is be determined to stay here in faith, seeking the face of God, knowing what Your power and Your heart is to my life until You come down and You take these problems out of the way, just like You do for the young people at our church. Let's go ahead and stand. How many of you believe that God really loves you more than anything? How many of you believe that it breaks His heart to look at the situations that some of you are in? I mean, He knows the hardships of your life. I mean, that's not the way that He wants it to be. If you're here and you're failing God in some way, how many of you know that that's not what God wants for your life either? And the devil jumps on our back and says, you're such a failure and such a loser. I mean, God would never do anything with you. And he tries to make us feel like he's offended with us. And I understand God's offended with sin, but you're dealing with a master of deception. I mean, the devil comes in and tries to make you feel like God wouldn't even turn an open ear to you. He loves us so much that he doesn't care what we're involved in. He wants to pull us out. It's time we come down around the altars tonight and look at your situations through the hope that's in Christ's eyes and through the power that is in His name and begin to come down here and have some determination to stay until you get your needs met. I know that God can do it. You don't even have to tell me your situation. To tell you the truth, and I don't mean this in a mean way, I don't really care what it is. Because I know regardless of what it is, God can meet it tonight. But our attitude makes everything dependent. And a lot of times we want to push everything off on God and we don't want to accept anything in and of ourselves. He said, without faith, it's impossible to please Him. For he that cometh to God must believe that He is. He is what? He's all powerful and He's all loving. And He's a rewarder of them that diligently seek Him. And if we'll apply those principles tonight, I think you'll be amazed at the progress you'll make at the altar. Heavenly Father, we come to You in Jesus' name, Lord, and we love You with all of our hearts. Lord, we're a people that have needs. I mean, some of us are going through hellish situations in our life that we need You to come and take care of. We need You to heal our broken hearts. We need You to fix desperate situations. We need the God of heaven to move, Lord. There's some of us that are failing You in areas of our spiritual lives. Maybe we've been failing You for years and we've never been willing to do anything about it. But Lord, You've been convicting us, being faithful to draw us near, wanting to fix the problem. And tonight I pray around these altars, we would be determined to let You move. Lord, regardless of these situations, we know what Your heart is towards our lives and we certainly know what Your power is towards our lives. And Lord, we ask that You would accomplish those things in Jesus' name. And most of all, we would be open and that we would be persistent until You do. In Jesus' name we pray. Amen. Folks, I don't care which one of the things that you're struggling with. If you need help from God tonight, you need to come down and get it. Let's come and pray.
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3: We're going to read the whole chapter. Amen. I remember years ago, I remember hearing Brother Collins say, if you ain't got much to say, read a lot of scripture. I've never forgot that. Amen. So, we'll see. Ruth, chapter 1. Now, it came to pass in the days when the judges ruled, and there was a famine in the land, and a certain man of Bethlehem, Judah, went to sojourn in the country of Moab, he and his wife and his two sons. The name of the man was Elimelech, and the name of his wife Naomi, and the name of his two sons Mahlon and Chilion, Ephrathites of Bethlehem, Judah. And they came into the country of Moab and continued there. And Elimelech, Naomi's husband, died, and she was left and her two sons. And they took them wives of the women of Moab. The name of the one was Orpah, and the name of the other Ruth. And they dwelled there about 10 years. Mahlon, Chilion died also, both of them, and the woman was left of her two sons and her husband. Then she arose with her daughters-in-law, that she might return from the country of Moab. For she had heard in the country of Moab how that the Lord had visited his people in giving them bread. Therefore she went forth out of the place where she was, and her two daughters-in-law with her, and they went on the way to return into the land of Judah. Naomi said unto her two daughters-in-law, Go, return each to her mother's house, and the Lord deal kindly with you, as ye have dealt with the dead and with me. And the Lord grant you that ye may find rest, each of you, in the house of her husband. Then she kissed them, and they lifted up their voice and wept. They said unto her, Surely we will return with thee unto thy people. And Naomi said, Turn again, my daughters. Why will ye go with me? Are there yet any more sons in my womb that ye may, they may be your husbands? Turn again, my daughters, and go your way, for I am too old to have an husband. And if I should say I have hope, I should have an husband also tonight, and should also bear sons. Would ye tarry for them till they were grown? Would ye stay for them from having husbands? nay, my daughters, for it grieveth me much for your sakes that the hand of the Lord is gone out against me. They lifted up their voice and wept again, and Orpah kissed her mother-in-law, but Ruth clave unto her, and she said, behold, my sister and thy sister-in-law is gone back into her people and to her gods. Return thou after thy sister-in-law. And Ruth said, entreat me not to leave thee or to return from following after thee, for whither thou goest, I will go, and whither thou lodgest, I will lodge, and thy people shall be my people, and thy God my God, and where thou diest will I die, and there will I be buried, and the Lord do so to me, and more also if aught but death part thee and me. And when she saw that she was steadfastly minded to go with her, then she left speaking unto her. And so they too went until they came to Bethlehem. And it came to pass, when they were come to Bethlehem, that all the city was moved about them, and they said, is this Naomi? And she said unto them, call me not Naomi, call me Mara, for the Almighty hath dealt very bitterly with me. I went out full, and the Lord hath brought me home again empty. Why then call ye me Naomi, seeing the Lord hath testified against me, and the Almighty hath afflicted me? So Naomi returned, and Ruth the Moabitess, her daughter-in-law, with her, which returned out of the country of Moab, and they came to Bethlehem in the beginning of barley harvest. I know that's a lot of scripture reading tonight, but that'll help some of you folks that hadn't read anything today. Praise God. Hallelujah. Everybody ought to read your Bible every day. Amen. I want to read to you from this, preach to you from this scripture setting tonight. Amen. I want to talk to you on a very simple thought. What do you do whenever you have a crop failure? Hello. What do you do when you have a crop failure? Amen. The Bible said, now it came to pass in the days, amen, that exact wording is used five times in Scripture. And each time that it's used, it denotes that there is a impending trouble that's about to come. But in each of the five cases, amen, it's followed by deliverance and a great happy ending. I'm glad that this story had a good ending. Amen. Amen. When you read verses of Scripture like these tonight, I want us to first of all understand that the children of Israel had been under Moabite servitude 18 years in their history. Amen. They had been under their authority and thumb for 18 years at different points in time in the years of the judges. Amen. Most all of you Bible readers know that the name Bethlehem means the house of bread. Judah means praise. Amen. And Elimelech means my God is king. And Naomi means my pleasant one. And we're not going to preach from word meanings tonight, but I just wanted to share that with you because we're going to talk about it in just a few minutes. Amen. When I read scriptures like these, that sometimes I don't always understand what God's doing. Neither do I always understand what He's got in mind. Amen. We don't always understand what God allows to be done. Tragedies of life sometimes comes to families that we have no idea why it came to that family. Hello. Amen. And when I read words like is in our first verse here, and it came to pass in the days of the judges that there was a famine in the land. Amen. A famine in the land of Bethlehem, Judah. A famine in the land of the house of bread. Hello. When I read words like that and I understand that those words come from God and has become a part of the Word of God. Come on here. Amen. And when they tell us of what God has allowed to happen a long time ago, amen, I'm brought to realize, praise God, that there is a deeper truth and perhaps an undiscovered, come on here, amen, that God sometimes has a larger plan that He wants to work out in our lives. We don't always know what God's doing right here and now. There's been things that's happened in my life, amen, that when it happened, I have no idea what was happening or why it was happening. Come on here. Amen. Sometimes 5 or 10 years down the road, I could look back and I could say, well, I see the hand of the Lord was moving there. Somebody say amen. I was preaching revival for Brother Collins many years ago, 21, 22 years ago. When he is in Kansas City, my brother called me on the telephone from Virginia. Amen. While we was in revival church. Amen. And he said, Lindsay, he said, I hate to have to tell you and call you. And I figured right then something bad had happened. And he said, a tornado come through here and blowed your house away. Amen. Right in the middle of a revival. Why things happen sometimes we don't always know at the time. Sometimes we never know why. Amen. We just have to trust God. Some things you just have to leave with the Lord. Amen. You wrestle with some things and situations that, amen, and trials that come in your life, and you wrestle with it and wrestle with it and wrestle with it, and the devil will torment you over it until you lose faith in God. Woo! Some things you just have to leave with the Lord. Come on here. Somebody say amen. Amen. I really believe that sometime God, amen, brings. Did you know that the Bible said the steps of a good man are ordered of the Lord? Amen. Help me here. Somebody said that's a wonderful scripture, but quote that to yourself whenever you're in a crisis in your life and try to figure it out. But sometimes God allows some things to happen, amen, to get us to understand everything in life is very temporary. There is only one thing that is steadfast and sure, and that's God. Amen. And He's the only one that we can put our faith in. Amen. In God we trust. Woo! I'm feeling better. Amen. The Bible said that there was a famine in the land. Amen. I could say tonight, amen, in another context, that there's always a famine in the land. May not be a famine, amen, of bread and water. Come on here. Amen. The fact of the matter is that's the least of all famines. Amen. But sometimes there's a famine for hearing the word of the Lord. Amen. Come on here. Amen. Oh, sometimes there's a famine of the heart. Amen. Inside of you is empty and void and hungry. Come on here. Sometimes there's a famine, amen, of love. Amen. Help me here. Seem like you can't find too much of it. Amen. At some points in your life, and amen, it's everybody. Amen. You kill my dog, I'll kill your cat. You cut my throat, I'll kick you on the shin. Amen. Come on here. It's dog-eat-dog society. Sometimes there's a famine of love in the land. Sometimes there's a famine of trust. You don't know who to trust. Amen. Come on here. I tell you what, you better be careful who you tell some things to. Help me, Lord. I'm in trouble here. Sometimes there's a famine of sympathy and caring for one another. Sometimes there's a famine of longing for help and not finding it, and hoping and praying for sympathy and care and somebody to help come along and bear your load with you. Amen. But it seems like in spite of everything that happens and comes along, amen, there's something dying inside and you can't figure out how to get it stopped, and there's a famine in your life. I want to tell you, friend of mine, tonight, there are times in your life you will experience famine. Amen, amen. Sometimes folks go to church and they could care less whether they are there or not. Really? Amen. You do everything you know how to do. Amen. To get some folks involved in church worship. Amen. You sing a slow song, they sit there and look at you like a dying calf in a hailstorm. Amen. You try to come on here. Amen. You crank up the tempo and they still stand there and look around. Amen. And gaze like a gosling lost in the rain. Come on. Amen. You preach until your guts feel like they're going to come out and they still look at you. You try to get them to pray. You do everything you know how to do. Amen. There's a famine in the land. Amen. I said there's a famine in the land. But Brother Savage, this is the land of promise. Help me here. Amen. This is Bethlehem, the house of bread. Amen. This is where God said the land would flow with milk and honey. Come on. Come on here. Amen. This is the best country in the world. Amen. I used to think this was the best church in the world. Amen. Until I woke up one day and found out there's a famine in the land. And I wonder about my preacher now. I wonder about the church now. Glory to God. Ain't this good preaching? Hallelujah. I'm talking to you tonight. What do you do when you have a crop failure? Amen. Amen. You can rest assured tonight, crop failures will come. Amen. If you farm long enough and you till the land long enough, you'll have a crop failure. And Brother Savage, this is the land of promise, Bethlehem. Amen. No doubt to me, it was indeed a sad state of affairs in Bethlehem. Amen. The Bible said there was a famine in the land. Amen. Amen. And to Elimelech. Now you have to understand, don't be too critical of Elimelech until you've done been there. Hello. Amen. Come on, come on, come on, come on. Amen. Elimelech was the head of the household. And it was drilled in him again and again that he's responsible to feed his family. Come on here. Come on here. Amen. The burden of that responsibility to feed and clothe his family is on his shoulders. Amen. Not on Naomi, it's on his shoulders. And he feels that responsibility. He's got to do something. Come on here. Amen. Amen. And he sits there day after day and he watches the meal barrel as it grows less and less emptied until there is nothing in it. Amen. Come on, what do you do when you have a crop failure? I'm asking the question tonight. Come on here. Amen. What do you do now? Amen. And Elimelech said, well, amen, we've got to do something. Amen. My children is hungry. My wife is hungry. We have no food in the house. Amen. There's nothing left, amen, to feed, amen, the family or the animals on. Amen, without food, we have no we'll have no shelter and we'll have no clothes. Amen, it's an abomination for a man not to provide for his own household. Help me, Lord. I wish that this generation would get a hold of that.
4: I lost you on that shuffle.
3: Amen. Hallelujah. Amen. Paul the Apostle said, if a man won't work, he won't eat. He ought not to eat. Amen. Help me, Lord. I'm in trouble now. Amen. But Elimelech felt that responsibility to feed his family. Now what does he do? Amen. There's no meal in the barrel. Amen. There's no meat. Come on here. There's no meat hanging in the meat house. Amen. Everything's gone. What do you do when there's a crop failure? Amen. Amen. And when, especially when you have lived in the land of blessing. Amen. The country. Amen. That has had the blessings of God. Amen. A country where there's been flowing milk and honey. Amen. Great God, help me here. And grapes big as volleyballs. Amen. Glory to God. And bananas big as baseball bats. Amen. Hallelujah to the Lamb. And now we got a famine in the land. What do you do? Glory to God. We've never had this before. We don't know how to handle it. We don't know what to do with it. Ha ha ha ha ha. Woo! I'm feeling better. Amen. Amen. And so, you go to church and you pray, and there's nothing there. Amen. You get up to sing, and just like beating up against a brick wall, it comes right back and hits you in the face. No response. Nobody sings with you. Nobody stands. Come on here. Nobody else claps their hands. You're singing, seem like to you, you're singing all by yourself. Hey man, you're in a desolate place. I'll tell you what. Hey man, there's a famine in the land, my friend. God never promised, amen, that it would be a flowery bed of ease. Amen, in life from here to glory. Help me, Lord. And so, Elimelech felt his responsibility. And he had always had the blessings and plenty of food. Now, what do you do? Amen. Amen. But even with all that in mind, it is no excuse or justification for forsaking the land of promise. I've had people tell me our church is dry. I'm going to go where there's, amen, revival fire burning. Somebody else's church. Amen. You better remember, amen, if you go to somebody else's church, it's not your revival. You didn't pray it down. And when you get there, it'll be just as dry to you there as it was at the church where you just left, where you thought was dry. Hallelujah to the Lamb. Glory to God. That's good preaching. Hey, man. Somebody said, well, I don't like the way things is going. I'm going somewhere else. That's exactly what Elimelech thought. Hey, man, it's dry here. I'm going to Moab. Praise God. Oh, listen to me tonight. There is no record, amen, that anybody else or any of the others left, amen, and went to Moab. Elimelech and his family is the only ones that left, amen, and went to Moab. Come on here. God said, Moab is my washpot. Amen, amen, amen, amen. Are y'all listening to me? Help me, Lord. You see, somebody stayed behind. I'm getting to my text. Somebody stayed behind. Somebody, amen, kept on praying. When it was dry as corn shucks, somebody stayed in there. Amen. There might have been a few that left. Elimelech picked up his little ditty bag and headed toward Moab.
5: saints, amen, that been through the famine before, and been through the storms before, and been through hardships before, and they said, y'all go ahead if you want, amen, but we just decided we're going to

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Amen. Come on here. Are y'all listening to me? Amen. I want to tell you tonight. Ain't nobody shouting yet, but this will help us tomorrow night. Somebody say amen. Amen. I'm just an old country hick that come to town. I was raised on a farm. I'm a farm boy. Praise God. We used to say this, that, and the tutter. Praise God. Hallelujah. They couldn't understand when we went to school and learned how to spell maters with a T and taters with a P. Amen. Hallelujah. We was raised on the farm. Amen. And I understand that there are certain times in life that you do not know why. Amen. Sometimes God just simply withholds the rain in the natural, and the crops do not get the rain that it needs. Amen. Come on here. Sometimes famines are caused by pestilence. Amen. And grasshoppers and locusts that come through and eat up everything in the country. Amen. Help me here. Oh, I'm feeling God stirring down in the middle of my soul. What do you do when you have a crop failure? Amen. Hallelujah. I'll tell you what we've done on the farm. Amen. Amen. When we had a crop failure one year, amen, Papa said we're going to try it again next year, boys. Yeah. Hallelujah. Amen. In the fall of the year, amen, Papa Waddell, we'd get the old WD-9, amen, diesel tractor at. Amen. Come on here. And hook up the plows in the fall. Amen. And plow up the field. Amen. One of the welfare boys that used to live with us. Amen. Said, Papa. Amen. You're wasting your time. Amen. It's nothing but powder out there. The ground is nothing but dust. Amen. We haven't had any rain all year. Amen. But Papa said, yeah, boy. But there's another year coming. Amen. Who knows but what next year might be a bumper crop. Amen. Next year's harvest will make up for this year's failure. Praise God. Somebody say hallelujah. I'm feeling better now. Some folks, oh, help me, Lord. Some people think that a change of scenery, amen, makes things better. Ain't that a sight? Amen. I know y'all don't have any up here in Ohio, but down in our part of the country, amen, we got what we call church hobos. Amen. They hop from one church to the other. Amen. Come on here. When things kind of settle down after you've had a great revival, they're right in that revival, a hooping and a hollering and running and jumping. But when things kind of settle down, and they always do, come on here. Amen. You look around and find them when you need them, and they're gone to some other church. Praise God. That's good preaching. Hallelujah. Amen. Listen here. If corn is scarce in Canaan, where God has promised to feed us and call it the house of prayer, of bread. Amen. I want to tell you, amen, things are not going to be better in a land which God said His curse is on. Amen. And God said, my blessing is not in Moab. My blessing is in Canaan. My hand is in Bethlehem, Judah. My hand has been that place. Amen. That I will supply all of your needs according to your will. Amen. His will and riches and glory by Christ Jesus. After all, what good is our faith if it's no value to us when we need it? In the time of trials and difficulties and crisis and reverses. Come on here. When you're without a job. Hello. When the bills are due. Amen. When your wife is sick. Amen. Come on here. What good is your faith? Amen. Amen. If it's of no value to you when you're in a trial, amen, a crisis, amen. I want to tell you tonight, amen, faith is designed to be tried.

0: your faith tried. The trial of your faith is more precious than gold. Hallelujah. That's what the Bible said. Amen. And I want to tell you, amen, faith does not turn and run when there's a famine in the land. Amen. Faith says, glory to God, we'll get up and plant again. We'll plow again. We'll cultivate again. Amen. Come on here. And then we'll pray for rain from the glory world. Amen. That we can have a harvest. I want to tell you, I've had some crop failures. Amen. In my lifetime. Amen. But the best thing to do is turn around. Amen. And plant and plow and cultivate. Amen. And pray for rain again. Seems incredible to me that the man whose name, his very name means, my God is King. And his wife's name means pleasant one. Would wind up in such a disastrous condition. In a foreign country. Amen. This is the trauma of a wife and a mother. If you have never lost a husband, you don't understand the emotional that accompanies that. If you've never lost children of your own, you don't understand, amen, the mental anguish and the grief that accompanies that. Come on here. And here Naomi was in a foreign country and been there for 10 years. Amen. And her husband died. Amen. And her sons that had grown up now. Amen. And they married daughters of the Moabites and they died. Amen. And here she's got three cemetery lots in Moab. Come on here. Amen. Glory to God. I'm feeling better. And every day she walks to the cemetery. Amen. And looks at those. Oh, God help me. Looks at that grave. Amen. And puts flowers down. And says, oh, Elimelech, I wish you were here. I don't know what to do. Amen. Oh, Mahlon and Chilion, if you were just here to help Mama. Amen. Y'all listen to me. Oh, I love you boys more than you'll ever know. Amen. Oh, and her heart was torn within her. But then the Bible said, glory to God. The Bible said that she heard, amen, that God had visited Bethlehem and giving them bread. Woo! Somebody say amen. I was reading that here a while back and I wondered, amen, who brought her the message? Amen, that they had bread in Bethlehem. Come on here. Amen. And I got to reading some history. Amen. And found out that an angel of God appeared unto her in the land of Moab. Amen. And said, I'm visiting my people over in Bethlehem. Amen. And they've got bread. Bread enough and to spare. Woo! Hallelujah. Somebody say amen. Hallelujah. I'm feeling God here. Amen. And here Naomi was in this foreign land with just her two daughters-in-law and no grandchildren. Amen. Help me here. And when she heard the message, she said, hey, I'm going home. I am going back to where I come from. Somebody say praise the Lord. I want to tell you, amen, there's been times, amen, there's been times that I've had people through the years. I've been preaching for 40, 41 years now. Amen. I pastored my first church as a young preacher at the ripe old age of 16 years. Amen. Old codger, wasn't I? Amen. I've seen a lot of things come and go in the church world. My father was a holiness preacher. I was raised in a parsonage. Amen. All of my life, that's all I ever knew was church, church, church. And I've seen a lot of things in church. I've seen church people get mad. Hello? Yeah, I have. I've seen church folks lose their temper. I read a motto one time, said, keep your temper. Nobody else wants it. I've seen some folks in the church get stark raving mad. Red in the face and blue behind the gills. Come on here. Amen. Tell somebody off. Give somebody a piece of their mind that they can't afford to give away. Amen. And leave God's house. Come on. Somebody say amen. Oh, and they've gone out into that land of Moab. Amen. I just visited a boy yesterday. Amen. In the hospital. Oh, God. Amen. He's been out of church for several years now. Amen. Amen. 28 or 9 years of age. Amen. Raised in church all of his life. But he got crossways and fell out and got bad and ugly and bitter. Come on here. Somebody say amen. Hallelujah. And they said, told him Sunday after they'd done some tests. They said, you've had a heart attack. Amen. Come on here. 28 or 9 years of age. Amen. Got a heart trouble. Amen. Getting ready to go. Amen. With some more testings or whatever. Just another day or two. Amen. But been out of the house of God. Amen. We walked into the hospital room. And he said, boy, I'm glad to see you. I'm glad you come. Glory to God. I want to tell you tonight, death and destruction is in the land where they went. Amen. She lost her husband. She lost her 2 sons. And the hand of the Lord was against her. Amen. It's always so when we turn from the house of bread. You're sure to reap sorrow and grief. Amen. You lose your song every time. Amen. You're going to find disaster instead of delight. Amen. Jonah ran from the presence of the Lord and wound up, come on, in a raging storm. Amen. In a fish's belly. Amen. Come on. And then he said, amen. Out of hell, he lifted up his voice and cried unto the Lord. In the fish's belly, he turned his face toward Jerusalem, as best as he could tell. And he called on God. Come on, are y'all still here? Say amen. Oh, let me tell you. Amen. How come? Amen. There was bread. Amen. Over there in Bethlehem. Amen. Come on here. I can tell you why. Because somebody stayed behind. Amen. Somebody plowed the land. Amen. Somebody, come on. Amen. Somebody got the hand to plow handles. Amen. And went down to the field when it was so dirty and dusty. Amen. And a dust fogged up and choked them. Amen. And they'd heap and cough and heave. Amen. But they stuck at it. Amen. They said, this year could be the year of blessing. This year could be the year of rain. I want to tell you tonight, amen, this could be the year of rain for Franklin, Ohio. Who can tell what God will do? Amen, if they'll just stay, amen, in Bethlehem. Verse 19, so they too went until they came to Bethlehem. Isn't it ironic? Bethlehem is house of bread. And it was in Bethlehem where Jesus was born. And did he not say, I am the bread of life? Amen. so too went to Bethlehem, to the house of bread. And to their surprise, when they got to Bethlehem, amen, from that long journey down across the mountain range. Oh, y'all listen to me. The other side of the Dead Sea, they came from Moab. And that long journey through the Judean hills, amen, and desert and wilderness, amen, they came tired and exhausted and weary and worn out. Amen. And when they started into the city of Jerusalem, city of Bethlehem, they expected to see a city that was laid in waste and ruins. They thought when they left Bethlehem, everybody had to close up shop. Amen. But to their surprise, when they got back to Bethlehem and come to the gates of the city, amen, they looked around and it was hustling and bustling. Amen, the merchants were busy. Glory to God. There were shops open everywhere. Business as usual. Meat was hanging on the racks. Glory to God. They passed the pastry shop. Amen, and bread and pastries is only, amen, them folks now know how to cook and bake. Amen, to the delight, come on here, of every sweet tooth in the country. And they looked and said, wow. Amen, I would have never dreamed it would be like this now. Amen, and I've seen folks leave church. Amen, and a few years later, they come back to the house of God. They thought their church was going to close up and lock their doors when they left. But when they come back for a visit, amen, the glory of God was still falling. Amen, saints were shouting. The songs of victory and the dance was still there. The music was still playing. Saints of God still was testifying. Amen, the preacher was still preaching. And God was still moving. I want to tell you today, amen, what do you do when you have a crop failure? You plow and you cultivate and you plant and you pray for rain. When Naomi got back to Bethlehem, I'm going to lose you on this shuffle. She tried to transfer the responsibility and the blame of her being in Moab over on God. I went out full, but I come back empty. God was against me. God never told her to leave. They left, glory to God. There ain't no folks like that no how, I know. Amen. Hallelujah. Amen. Come on here. Amen. Here they are. Amen. Oh, she said, why? It's God's fault the way I am the way I am. It's God's fault because I don't have any victory. Had a fellow got on the outside. Amen. With some of the folks in the church and some of his own kin folks and family. Amen. Glory to God. Hallelujah. Y'all don't have none of them out here either. And so he laid home. Amen. I knew what was wrong with him. Amen. And my wife said to me one day, said, honey, aren't you going to go see so-and-so? And I said, no, I'm not. Hello? I knew what was wrong with him. I said, I'll go when the Lord speaks to my heart to go. But I said, he's licking his wounds right now. And he's mad. Help me, Lord Jesus, I'm in trouble. Ain't doing no good to go visit him right now. He's just fuming. He's waiting for me to show up on the door. He'll unload on me and tell me it's my fault because he's out of church. And I didn't have a thing to do with it. Woo! Glory to God. Hallelujah to the Lamb. Amen. That's what Naomi was trying to do. She said, it's God's fault. Amen, amen. I'm bitter now. My name should be Pleasant One. Amen, but I'm bad. I'm mad. Amen, I'm sad. I'm bitter. Amen, don't speak to me. I'll bite you. Praise God. Amen, brother. Amen, I've seen folks in church that, amen, you tiptoe around. Amen, I'm the pastor of the church where I'm at. I've been there 20 years, Brother Collins. Amen, 20 years, that same congregation. Of course, we've had some come, some go, but glory to God, I'm still there. Hallelujah. Amen. I can tell you when they come in the church door, amen, they've had a fuss before they got here. Yeah. Go ahead. I mean, they got that scowl on their face. They got that expression, don't you say nothing to me. I'll smack you. Amen. Yes, ma'am. Needing to worry about me bothering you. Glory to God. Come on here. Amen. Hallelujah. You can tell. You can tell. Amen. Whenever they come in church, they haven't prayed this week. Amen. They don't have any joy. They don't have any victory. They are mad. Amen. They're as mad as a hornet. Amen. After you take a stick and into that hornet nest and jaggle it around a few times. Amen. You better run. You better run. You're going to get a stinging of your life, my friend. Hallelujah. Somebody say praise the Lord. My name is Savage, and I guess Brother Alvin Doble knows me pretty well. Brother Chiflet, they both knew my father. But I took after my mother. My father was a very solemn fella. Amen. Very few times you ever caught Daddy in a laughing, joyful mood. Once in a while, he is sober. I mean, it was all business with Daddy. Whoo! Come on here. My mother, amen, her folks, I blame it on them. Her folks is the pranksters. Amen. You didn't know that, did you, Brother Cox? I mean, she'd love to play a trick on you. Amen. And I got a little bit of that. Yeah. And I enjoy it too. Amen. But I'll tell you what. Amen. Not too long ago, I had a fella come into church and he was crossways. I mean, and usually when they're that way, I just kind of say, how you doing? And just go right on by. Amen. But I just had an urge. Help me, Lord. Amen. And I stopped and grabbed him by the hand and went to shaking it like you would a water pump out in the backyard trying to get it primed.
1: Come on, we know.
0: Amen. He looked at me bug-eyed and he said, what's wrong with you? I said, ain't nothing wrong with me. What's wrong with you? Glory to God. Hallelujah. And I just kept right on pumping his arm. Amen. Correctly, I got a grin out of him. Hallelujah. I said, well, you must be doing better now. Hallelujah. But some folks come to church mad. They come to church out of sorts. Amen. Mad as hornets. You wouldn't think people would come to church like that, but they do. I've seen them get mad while the preacher's preaching. Glory to God. Hallelujah. Raise your hand. And the longer he preached, the better they got. And sometimes when I see that happening, I just preach as long as I can. Glory to God. Hallelujah. And Naomi said, I'm bitter. I'm bitter. I'm bitter. I'm mad. Amen. I went out here full. And I've come back empty. Hand of God's been against me ever since I left here. Amen. Amen. Don't even speak to me. That's what she was saying. Amen. Don't talk to me. Don't call me. Don't call me Naomi. Don't speak to me. Amen. Don't even talk to me. I know I've been gone a long time. Yeah, y'all did. Y'all recognize who I am. I'm surprised you even said hello. But I'm mad. Don't bother me. Don't touch me. Amen. Amen. Woo, help me, Lord. You ever seen some of those flowers that's called touch me nots? Amen. You touch them and the bloom falls off. I've had a few of them in church. They look real pretty till you say something to them. Barrr! Yes, ma'am. I'm sorry. Praise God. Hope it sunshines on you tomorrow. Praise God. Hello, glory to God. I know this ain't camp meeting preaching tonight. Amen, but I'm trying to get to you to understand, amen, that not everybody goes to Moab, amen, just because there's a famine that comes through the land. Amen, come on here. Hallelujah. Amen, you're going to come back to Bethlehem after a while, and you're going to need some bread, and you're going to need some meat hanging in the, amen, in the meat house. Amen, and you're going to come on here. You're going to need a house to live in. And you're going to need a field to, amen, to plow. Amen, so we're just going to stay right here. And we're going to plant again. And we're going to pray for rain. And God will send us rain. Amen, and we're going to have bread again. Praise God. The Bible said that they came. Last verse. Okay, another hour and a half. And they came to Bethlehem in the beginning of barley harvest. Best time in the year to go in the time of barley harvest. I mean, everybody's working and busy. Amen. Getting in the grain. Come on here. I want to tell you something. Would y'all let me just share with you a personal testimony of our church at home? Amen. We went through two or three of the most difficult years. Amen. In our church at home than we've ever had in the 20 years that I've been there. Amen. Amen. I mean, it seemed like everything went backwards and went wrong that could go wrong. Y'all never seen anything like that, have you? You do all you know how to do. Come on here. Amen. You pray, you preach, you talk, you cry, you weep. Amen. Amen. You do everything. You talk to people until your eyeballs bulge out. Amen. Trying to get them to stay in church. Come on. Amen. Amen. We had lost down. We used to have a huge choir of young people. We lost our young people down to where we didn't even have enough saved young people's living right to make a good quartet. Y'all listen to me. Amen. Backsliders. Some moved off. Amen. But some just flat out quit. Backslid. Lost out with God. Went to Moab. Amen. Come on. Amen. As most all of y'all know, amen. I lost my son last year. Amen. The month of June of last year. Amen. That was a difficult year for my wife and myself. Amen. 30 days before that, she lost her mother. Amen. And her father's been gone for 2 years. My dad's been gone for 13 years. Amen. Hey, are y'all listening to me? And the church just seemed like we're just going down and down and down. Amen. You get up and preach your guts out. Amen. Couldn't get nobody to say amen hardly. Come on here. I mean, Brother Cox knows. He's been there, I'm sure. Amen. In the years he's been preaching, just seem like the words that you, amen, preach, just go out there and get right the other side of the pulpit and just fall and hit the ground. Amen. Just dry. Amen. Come on. Y'all say, somebody say amen. Amen. We got a Christian school. Amen. We had an insurgence last year, in the last school year, of rebellion in our school kids that we have never had before. I mean, there's a bunch of devils. Help me, Lord. I mean, I put a bunch of them on probation. Amen. I wound up suspending some, and they expelled one. Amen. He was a devil on wheels. Amen. Stuart. Y'all know Stuart. Amen. I mean, he got full of the devil. Amen. I said, boy, you are out. O-U-T. Out. You hear me? Amen. Somebody say amen. Amen. My grandchildren. Amen. Amen was out. Amen. My oldest grandson just turned 18 this past Sunday. Amen. He went in the wrong direction, Brother Collins. Amen. He had been a good boy. Amen. We had raised him just about in church. Amen. Been a good, mild-mannered boy, but he got out. Hey man, got in the wrong crowd. Come on. Hey man, his brother followed him. Hey man, and here they went. And I thought, my God, what in the world is happening? We're in a desperate situation. Y'all listen to me. I mean, there was a famine in the land. Hey man, the devil said to me, Savage, you might as well quit. Shut your Bible. Hey man, you lost your children. Your grandchildren's gone. Come on here. Your church is going down. Hey man, fold her up. You're washed up. Glory to God. Here, help me here. Hey man, but glory to God. Hey man, in the month of April the 16th, we started a revival with Brother J.R. Alexander. Hallelujah to the Lamb. Right here, Dayton. Hey man, the power of God fell in that church on the second night of that revival meeting. Hey man, hallelujah. And God, woo! God spoke. Amen to Massanova Church through tongues and interpretation. Y'all believe in that? Yes. Praise God. And God said, this is your time for visitation, saith God. I will visit you with a mighty outpouring of my Spirit. Prepare thine heart, for the Lord will do great things among His people. My power shall be manifested in your midst, and it shall be my doing, saith the Lord. Hallelujah. Glory to God. Somebody say hallelujah. Hallelujah. Well, we've done like everybody else does. Whenever there's tongues interpretation, we lifted our hands and praised God for about a minute. And it was right back as usual. But the next night, hallelujah, glory to God. Brother J.R. never got to preach. Hardly any of the rest of that 3.5 weeks revival. Hallelujah. The power of God just fell in that place. A visitation like we have never had. Glory be to God. Somebody say hallelujah. Amen. Little did we know how great an outpouring that God really had in store for us. When our hands were down and the dust had fogged around us and we were coughing and choking, but though we had still plowed and planted and prayed for rain with no avail, but God came on the scene and got in the middle of it, and revival came to Massanova Pentecostal Church. Brother Alvin come over a night or two. But the third night, second night God had spoke to us, the third night it came. And it started out, and the power of God fell in that service. Greatest move, God, we've ever had. Greatest move I've ever seen in all of my years of preaching. Hallelujah. Glory to God. Woo! Conviction just fell in that place. I mean, it just fell. Glory to God. Holy Ghost conviction. Sin convicting conviction just fell in that place. Hey man, when I went to export for graduation up there, hey man, somebody asked me, said, Brother Savage, what did you do different? Hey man, for that revival to come than you had done in previous revivals. I said, the only thing I can tell you is God said it was His time for visitation. Amen. We had plowed and we had planted and we had cultivated and we had prayed for rain. Glory to God. And God said, I'll do it now. Glory to God. Hallelujah. Somebody say praise the Lord. Amen. Sinners would come to church. Amen. Starting the third night. And they'd sit in that seat for not more than 3 to 5 minutes at the most. Even if they came in late. Amen. They would not sit there any longer at the most. And tears would start running down their cheeks. Hallelujah. Sometimes they'd kneel right there in their seats and get saved. Sometimes they'd get up and make a beeline to the altar. You never knew what God was doing. Hallelujah to the Lamb. Glory to God. Woo! After the first week, amen, amen, them young people that got saved from the third night through the seventh night, amen, well, it's like a whole
1: Holy Ghost posse. Amen. When anybody come in that church unsaved or needed to pray and wasn't where they ought to be with God, I mean, there'd be like a dozen of them. I mean, brother, it was dangerous. One of the men of my church, amen, reached over and whispered and said, "You need to put a sign outside." I said, "What kind of sign?" He said, "You need to put a sign outside. Enter at your own risk. The environment inside is dangerous to worldly living." Glory to God. Hallelujah. Somebody said, "Glory to God." Amen. All three of my grandsons got prayed through. Hallelujah. And God filled them with the Holy Ghost. Amen. And tonight, Rick is preaching. Hallelujah to the Lamb of God. I want to tell you, God's still on the throne. I said, what God needs is somebody to stay behind and plow again and plant the seed. Amen. And cultivate the land and pray for Holy Ghost rain to fall.
0: Three and a half weeks later, amen, best we could tell, 35 to 40 prayed through and got saved. 30 or 31 had got the Holy Ghost.
1: What do you do when you have a crop failure? I'll tell you what you do. You don't pick up your little ditty bag and head for Moab. Amen. You buckle down and get the plow in your hands. And you plow again. And you pray again. And you plan again.
0: Four and five and six would get saved every night. Six, seven, and eight would get the Holy Ghost. I never seen nothing like it. My oldest grandson, named Ricky, before he got saved, he was not a public speaker. Now he's got some of the mischievous of his grandfather, but he would not get up in front of anybody and do anything. He was timid when it comes to a crowd. Amen. Get him on one and one. Now, I mean, he's a monkey. But the night Ricky got the Holy Ghost, amen, down at the altar, amen, about long in there at our church, power of God came on him. He fell over backwards in the middle of the floor between the altar and the front seat. Amen. On his back. Both hands went straight up in the air. Both feet went straight up in the air. He had cowboy boots on. Amen. And there he was, laying flat on his back. Amen. In front of the whole church. And all of his buddies. Ricky was a very proud boy. I mean, every hair had to be in place. I mean, everything in his clothing had to be just right. But when God got through with him that night, he laid there in the floor flat of his back, his hands up in the air and his feet and cowboy boots straight up in the air, shaking like a rabbit that had been shot with a shotgun. Amen. Glory to God. Speaking in a heavenly language. Hallelujah, that nobody up there could understand but God. Oh, somebody say hallelujah. The best I can tell you is it just fell. Amen. God said, "I will visit you." Amen. Time for visitation. Amen. Bless my soul. Who can tell what might break out here? Amen. On Roberts Road. Amen. Here in Franklin, Ohio. Oh, God, do it again. Praise God. Backsliders got saved. Sinners that had never been saved got saved. People got the Holy Ghost that never had the Holy Ghost. We brought trash cans. And they started bringing their stuff they had picked up in Moab. Before it was over, we had over two 55-gallon drums full of stuff that they had thrown away. Somebody say amen. I mean sinful habits. Wicked habits. Rock and roll tapes. Country western tapes. Nobody told them to bring it. The Holy Ghost just told them to do it. Somebody say hallelujah. Amen. Amen. Contemporary. Ooh, help me here now. I'm in trouble. I shouldn't say this here in Ohio. I know it. Amen. But contemporary, what they call contemporary gospel. Amen. It's hardly good for hound dogs to howl by. Glory to God. Woo! That's good preaching, Brother Savage. They brought them and throwed them away. Amen. Boxes of books of all kinds. Amen. Bad books, nasty books, filthy books, race car books. Come on here. Comic books, funny books. Glory to God. Hallelujah. Amen. Are y'all listening to me? Amen. Love story romance books. Amen. And fiction novels of all kinds. They brought them and dumped them in the trash. Praise God. Pornography and posters. Amen. That were wicked. And amen. Playing cards and jewelry and rings and earrings. Praise God. Hallelujah. We had revival in our church at home. Amen. Amen. One young girl, teenager, brought a bottle of wine and said, I want to throw this away. I said, put her in there. Amen. We know what to do with it. Amen. Come on here. Amen. They brought shorts and immodest apparel and clothing of all kinds by the bags. Families got rid of their TVs. Glory to God and their movies. Woo! Hallelujah. Amen. And they get up and, amen, they'd ask each other to forgive them. Amen. For the bad things they'd said about them. Praise God. I want to tell you, what do you do when you have a crop failure? Amen. You pray for rain. And you plow the ground. And you plant the seed. And believe God. Amen. To do the rest. Sister Dorothy Horton, she's an older lady. She's in her 60s. Brother Roy Horton's wife, Brother Cox will remember. He's been a very sickly man the last several years with his heart condition. Sister Horton was one of the finest, holy, godly women you have ever seen in your life. I've been their pastor for 20 years. I have never, ever seen her do any more than just raise her hand and say, praise the Lord. Godly woman. Live good. Not a mark on her life anywhere. Praise God. The second night, a second week of that revival, you ought to have been there, Brother Cox. Amen. I looked around. And Sister Dorothy Horton was coming out of her seat. I said, I wonder what she's going to do. She has never, ever done anything. Amen. Especially during a church service meeting. She got out of her seat. And when she got to the end of the pew, amen, she turned on her heels and wheeled down that middle aisle running. Amen. I mean, everything broke up that night in meeting. Every one of her children took off after her. Her grandchildren took off after her. Amen. Her great-grandchildren run after her. Amen. That's as far as that meeting got. Amen. I want to tell you, amen, when God tells you, amen, to hold on, amen, and trust Him, amen, just keep on plowing. Amen. Harvest times are coming. Amen. It may be barley harvest before some get back to the house of God. But keep plowing and keep planting and keep praying for rain. Over 3 years ago, 3 to 4 years ago, I was praying in my house one day seeking the Lord. Amen. For my own personal experience. Just want to draw closer to God. And while I was praying, the Holy Ghost spoke to me 3 to 4 years ago. Things weren't too bad then. Spirit spoke to my heart. And the Holy Ghost said, sanctify yourself. Get ready for your own heart. I'm going to give an outpouring in the church. Had it not been for that promise, Alvin Doble, I'd have resigned numbers of times. Help me here. I'd have pulled up stakes and said, y'all can have her. Do whatever you want to with her. Whatever time. Amen. I'd remember the promise that the Holy Ghost spoke to my heart. And I said, I'm going to plow one more time. And I'm going to pray for rain one more time. Hallelujah. Somebody say amen. Listen to me, folks. If y'all got a good pastor, amen, tell him how much you think of him. Some of you better not tell him how much you think of him. If you love your pastor, tell him you love him. He needs that. He needs that. I said he needs that. Amen. For when the devil's, amen, cramming a bunch of stuff in his ears. Amen. He needs somebody to come by and say, hey, Brother Savage, we're holding your hands up. Amen. Hang on. God's going to see us through. Glory be to God. Let's plow again. Let's plant some more seed. Amen. I know we had a crop failure last year. Amen. It's had one of the deadest meetings we've ever had yet. Glory to God. But glory, glory, glory. Amen. Who can tell? This will be the year of rain. Praise God. Somebody say amen. And I've got a hush and I've preached over time and too long now. Amen. Oh, but let me tell you. Amen. Brother Cox said he wasn't out of stuff. He's just out of time. Amen. But I want to tell you, God is doing things among His people. Amen. Now you can do what you want to. You can pick up your little ditty bag and head for Moab if you will. But you'll lose, my friend. You'll lose. Amen. You're heading for trouble and disaster and shipwreck. Amen. Somebody stay. Somebody plow. Amen. Somebody get behind the plow. Hold steady. Plant the seed. Cultivate the land. Amen. And pray for rain to come. Here it is. First night of camp meeting. What kind of preaching is that? Well, I want to tell you, it's just what I had on my heart for this service. Amen. And the best thing you can do is get on your knees somewhere and say, God, I'm going to give another round. I've had trouble this year like I ain't never had before, but I'm just going to give her another round. I don't know what tomorrow's going to hold. Tomorrow may be worse than anything I've had yet to face. But I'm just going to try it one more time. Praise God. Holy, holy, holy, holy, holy. Somebody say glory to God. Amen. I don't know what this camp meeting's going to bring. Amen. But bless God. Amen. We're going to give her all we got. Amen. We're going to worship God. We're going to sing. Amen. Until the chandeliers rattle with the glory and the praises of God. We're going to pray until the heavens, amen, give rain and thunder rolls and God sheds His blessings upon us. It's your turn now. What are you going to do with your crop failure? Close up shop. Go home and forget it. I'm going to give a different altar call tonight. I'm not going to ask for sinners to come, though they're welcome to come if they like. But if the good saints They're here in this first night of camp meeting. You feel like there's a crisis in your life or in your church. Amen. Does anybody here want to plow? Does anybody here want to plant? Who can tell what the Lord will do? Who can tell what the Lord will do? Holy, holy, holy, holy, holy, holy, holy. Oh God, oh God, come on. Come on, saints of the Lord. Seek ye the Lord while he may be found. Call upon him while he's near. Seek the Lord till he come and rain righteousness upon us. Hallelujah, it is time to seek the Lord. Oh, God. Break up the fallow ground. Oh, God, do a fresh work. Oh, God, do a fresh work in our hearts. Break us up. Oh, God, we want to plow one more furrow. We want to plow one more time in the field. Oh God, give us the desire to put some more seeds in the ground and plant for the glory of God. Lord, would you come and rain water upon us. Oh God, give us rain from heaven tonight. Rain in this camp meeting. Rain in this church, Lord. Rain in every church that's represented here. Glory to God. Oh God, give us a harvest. A plentiful harvest. A bountiful harvest. Bumper crop, Lord. Oh God, we plowed when it was dry. Oh God, we planted when there was no avail. We prayed for rain without an answer. Oh God, we're going to pray again. And we're going to plow again. And we'll plant again. And trust you, Lord. Oh God, our heart and faith is anchored in you. Glory to God in the name of the Lord. Glory, glory, glory, glory, glory.
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4: Appreciate what's been done this camp meeting so far. Enjoyed the message last night that you craft preached to us. I love the Lord. Amen. Before we preach, some of you have been sitting there a while, and I know back where I was sitting is awful cold. So how about let's stand right now. Let's lift our hands to heaven. Get a little movement going. Let's pray. Ask the Lord to help us here tonight. God, we love you. Thank you, Lord Jesus, for all that you've done. Oh, God, we need your help here, Lord, next few minutes. God, to preach to this congregation. Oh, God, what you'd have us to hear. Help these young people, Lord. God, I pray against every power of hell that would try to hinder, distract the preaching of the word of the Lord. God, I pray you'd open up every heart, every mind, every soul as good ground. Lord, that you would move in a mighty way. God, move and help us. We'll give you all the glory, all the honor and praise. In Jesus' name. Amen. Amen. Preaching this evening from the book of Matthew. Also the book of 1 John, Matthew 22.

Matthew chapter 22, verse number 35. Then one of them, which was a lawyer, asked a question tempting him, and saying, "Master, which is the great commandment in the law?"

First John chapter 2. First John chapter 2, verse number 15. Love not the world, neither the things that are in the world. If any man love the world, the love of the Father is not in him. For all that is in the world, the lust of the flesh, and the lust of the eyes, and the pride of life, is not of the Father, but is of the world. And the world passeth away, and the lust thereof. But he that doeth the will of God abideth forever. Amen. I talked a little while this evening about something that maybe some of these young people here are interested in, and that's love. Amen. You girls up here on the second row interested in love? You in love with somebody yet? Yeah, one of them was shaking her head. I know you get 15, 16, some 12, 13. Fall in love already. But John told us some things not to love. And Jesus gave us some things that we need to love. I believe we need to love God, don't you? Amen. If we love God, we'll love holiness. Don't you believe that here tonight? And lots already been said along the lines that I'm planning on preaching here. Lots already been said tonight by Brother Roy and this brother over here preaching. And so the groundwork's already been laid. Amen. So I believe we ought to love God, like he said, and love holiness. And this brother is preaching how he learned some things growing up. And brother, I learned holiness when I was growing up, and I lived holiness. But there come a time when I went beyond just learning it and living it. Brother Mark, I began to love it. The Lord be my helper tonight. I'd like to preach to you on learning it, living it, and loving it. Amen. Amen. Most of us here, these young people here tonight, you've heard holiness preaching all of your life. Probably been raised in a holiness church. I remember being a young boy and they teaching me that the Bible teaches that women ought to wear a dress and men ought to wear pants. I learned as a boy that 1 Corinthians chapter 11 teaches us that men are to have short hair and women are to have long hair. I learned as a young boy that makeup has always been associated with harlots and Jezebels and not with holiness women. Amen. I learned growing up that 1 Timothy chapter 2 and 1 Peter chapter 3 teach against Christians wearing jewelry and necklaces and bracelets and rings and the things of this world. That's what I learned growing up. Amen. And when I was growing up, I learned that Christians don't smoke. Amen. I learned that they don't go to the places of worldly amusement and movie houses and worldly games and theaters and this type of thing. But you know, that's as far as some people ever go, Brother Ricky. They just learn it. There's a lot of people raised in my home church. Kids raised up in the church with me. They sat under the same preaching, the same teachers. But you know, they just learned it. And that's as far as they went. Amen. But it's not just good enough just to know about it. It's not just good enough just to learn about it. Amen. You got to live it. Can I hear an amen? There's a lot of people in Jesus' time that knew who Jesus was. They knew what he did. They knew how to get to him. But they stayed where they was and they died off. That, oh, hallelujah, my friend. Hey, amen, I want to get to where Jesus is, don't you? Hey, amen, I just don't want to learn about holiness. But praise God, I want to live it, don't you? Hey, amen, I believe we ought to live it. Hey, amen, you know, I'm just as a boy. Hey, amen, brother, hey, amen, I had to live holiness because mom and dad made me. Right. Praise God for mom and dads that'll still tell their children they need to live holy. Amen. I know we're living in a time where people think if you make them live holiness, it'll drive them farther away from God. Amen. But I thank God for mom and dad that brought me to church.

got to get to the place where you really love it. Hallelujah. I said you got to get to the place where you really love it. And then Jesus said, but we need to love the Lord our God with all of our heart, all of our soul, and with all of our mind. Oh, hallelujah. That's the place we need to get to. And where it's not just something that we've always just been trained up to do, but oh, it's something down in our heart that we really desire to do. Hallelujah. Hallelujah. Somebody say amen here tonight. Amen. Amen. I can preach to young people here tonight. I know you may have been raised up in holiness all your life. That's just stuff you've always heard. You've always known. But I thank God for the time, for the shoe craft where I really got it for myself. Amen. Young people, you need to get it for yourself. And then get it down in your heart for yourself. You get that experience in these altars for yourself. And you know beyond the shadow of a doubt that God's still alive and He's still on the throne and He still saves and baptizes in the Holy Ghost. And He's still calling for people to come out from among the world and to be separate. Hallelujah. Amen. We need to live holiness. But not only live holiness, we need to love holiness. Right? If you're always complaining why you can't do this and you can't go there, you're probably just living it and not really loving it. Hallelujah. If there's still a desire down there when they're all talking about what they did last weekend, what they've been doing, and you know, the desires down in there, and you want to do those things too, you're probably not really loving holiness. You're probably just living it. Oh, boy. And then, but if we could ever get past that place of just learning it and living it and get to the place where we really love it. I know this message might not only be for young people here tonight, Brother Pittman. There's people come to Holiness Church, and the only reason why they line up, it's because the pastor get up here and he'll hammer on their, amen, what they've been doing. Yeah, instead of always been sticking out like a sore thumb, they'll just kind of conform until another pastor comes through. Hey, more they can let down a little bit. That, oh, amen, I believe we ought to get it down in here, don't you? Amen, and get the love of the world out of our heart. I said, get the love of the world out of our heart. Amen, to be totally sold out. I said, be totally sold out 100%. Amen, to Jesus. Not turning back, not looking back. But hallelujah, you're in love with God. You're in love with the Word of God. And you're going to go on and serve the Lord with all of your heart, with all of your soul, and with all of your mind. Hallelujah, hallelujah. Amen, you know what? One reason why I believe people go back, compromise, get worldly. It's because they stop loving holiness. And when they stop loving it, then they stop living it. Huh? Brother, you're talking about when you was out in sin, there's just some things you couldn't forget. You still knew the 10th commandments. You knew all those things. And then you learned it, didn't you? Amen. But when we stop, amen, when our love for God grows lukewarm and cold, then we'll start letting down. Amen. You just be sure. When you see people start letting up, amen, on holiness standards wise, maybe you know they don't love God like they should. Can I hear an amen here tonight? You're getting tired of, I know some people, they get tired of hearing holiness preaching. All that preacher ever does, he get up there and tells us what we can't do, what we can't wear, where we can't go, and all these things. My friend, if you get tired of holiness preaching, oh, my friend, you're not loving holiness anymore. Amen. You just maybe just be living it. I don't want to just be living it. I want to be loving it. Amen. Amen. When somebody, amen, goes out and commits adultery on their spouse, you have their love for their spouse is not as great as it should be or what it once was, but their desire for some other thing, somebody else, has grown greater. Amen. And when people backslide and go the way of the world, the love of the world has grown greater than their love of God. Can I hear an amen here tonight? Amen. I don't just want to live this life. I want to love it. Hallelujah. I said I just don't want to live this life, but I want to love it. Amen. When the message goes forth and the Spirit of God begins to move, amen, I want to get it down in my heart and get it down in my soul and love the Lord our God with all of our heart and all of our soul and all of our mind. Hallelujah. Amen, young people. Amen, Brother Shukat preached this last night about the open door in the end times. Amen, we're living in the end times. Amen, this ain't a time to be lukewarm. Amen, this ain't a time to be riding on the fence. No, my friend, this is a time. Amen, to be head over heels in love. Amen, with God. Amen, you sold out 100%. Amen, to serve God.

0: and him alone. I said you sold out 100% to serve God and love God. Amen. And him alone. Hallelujah, hallelujah, hallelujah. Amen. But the scripture says, and this is the love of God, to keep his commandment. Amen. Praise the Lord. Amen. Let's all stand here tonight if you would. Oh, hallelujah. Amen. I was raised in Holiness Church. Amen. I don't know what it's like just to kind of go through the motions as a young person growing up. But oh, praise God, young people, instead of just going through the motion, just because it's what it's always been and what mom and dad expects you to do, get it down in your heart. Learning it, living it, loving it. Let's pray, Lord, we love you tonight. Thank you, God, for your goodness. Thank you for these young people that's here. God, I pray you'd, oh, God, move in a special way. Lord, some young man, some young lady here in this building here tonight, Lord, they've just been going through the motions, just living because mom and dad makes them. But, oh, God, I pray you'd put a burning desire down in the heart to draw nearer and closer to you and to get a hold of God. In Jesus' name we pray.
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2: I want you to notice the different times that men seemingly run out of their probationary opportunity in the 13th and 14th chapter of the book of Luke. Amen. Starting the very first part of the 13th, he said, there were present at that season some that told him the Galileans whose blood Pilate had mingled with their sacrifices. And Jesus answering said unto them, suppose ye that these Galileans were sinners above all the Galileans because they suffered such things? I tell you, nay. But except ye repent, ye shall all likewise perish. Are those 18 upon whom the tower of Siloam fell and slew them, think ye that they were sinners above all men that dwell in Jerusalem? I tell you, nay. But except ye repent, ye shall all likewise perish. Amen. It seems that there is the possibility set forth here tonight of people going beyond repentance. Amen. He says, repent, or you will likewise perish. What if they had repented in time, when God's grace was knocking at their heart door? I tell you that people that sit in church time after time after time and reject God and reject Christ and don't pray but presume on God. Amen. The Bible says you'll perish. You know what the word perish means? It means to die. And sometimes a violent, awful death, like these Galileans upon whom Pilate had mingled their blood with their sacrifices, and those 18 upon whom the tower of Siloam fell. Just a few months ago, as I was traveling up to Brother Calicott's, I got the news brief over the radio in my car that they had had an explosion in Oklahoma City at the federal building. Amen. Well, needless to say, I was glued to my radio for all the time I was traveling up to Brother Callicott's meeting. Amen. And when I went in, I had got enough news to know that there were many deaths, that the federal building had been blown up, and immediately the United States was put on the alert, and they were looking for a Muslim perpetrator. They were, in fact, they did stop one and have him brought back that had traveled. We knew for sure, amen, that they was at it again, that they had got to us again. We didn't realize it was one of our own red-blooded Americans, amen, that had set off the terrible, awful explosion that took almost 200 lives. Suppose ye that the 200 in the federal building that day were sinners above all? Nay, I say unto you, some of them were just babies. Some of them were just toddlers that they carried with bloodied faces from that building. I tell you, nay, but it was a beginning. It was a portent. It was a signal of awful things to come in the history of the United States of America. Which one will be the one that will start the big explosion? Which one will be the one that will trigger the Holocaust of all Holocausts? Amen. There'll be one sometime just like the explosion in the federal building on the anniversary of the burning of the David Koresh, the Davidian compound in Waco, Texas. Suppose ye that the several over 100 people in the Davidian compound, best I remember, over 100 people, I may stand to be corrected on that. Amen. Died with many little children. Suppose ye they were sinners above all, I say unto you, nay, but except ye repent, ye shall all likewise perish. There is the sad portent in America, amen, that multiplied thousands of people are going to split hell wide open right from a church pew. And that's the worst place in the world to go to hell from, because you know better when you go to hell from a church pew. Amen. Multiplied thousands are going to go to hell from the pulpit, like the prophets and the priests that Brother Hughes preached about a little bit earlier. Amen. I used to go to the Voice of Hope Missions. The old Nazarene brother that run the Voice of Hope Missions that sat in a wheelchair in Kansas City tapped me God's Minute Man, because I always got to the meeting 2 minutes before church to start. Amen. They had already got them in off of the streets. They had already gave them donuts and coffee to wake them up and keep them awake while we preached to them. That's the reason they gave them donuts and coffee. The donuts were donated by a donut factory, and the coffee was donated by somebody else. Amen. And the Voice of Hope Missions was full speed ahead, as far as I know, still is. Amen. But they told me that that man sitting over there said he used to preach in a big church. Amen. So I went over and talked to him after the service and shook hands with him. And I was just curious. I said, "What got you, brother?" He looked at me with a little bit of a guilty smile. He said, "A woman." Amen. There he is, right off of Skid Row. One time pastored a church. One time had the souls of men in his hand. Amen. He's not the only one that's rolling on Skid Row from the pulpit tonight. There's a bunch of them, folks. Amen. It's a disease that has swept the land. Great God Almighty. Amen. Oh, yes. It's a terrible thing to be lost in the house of God. As a matter of fact, that's a worst place to be lost. Amen. Remember how that in the book of Jeremiah they found the book, under one of the kings, they found the book, amen, lost in the house of God. Amen. Buster Wilson preached his classic message all over the United States of America, and some grabbed a hold of it and preached it after him, lost in the house of God. Amen. He told about those boys that he had run with when he was a gangster on the streets of Paducah, Kentucky. Amen. He told about being shot, knifed in the head, and how they came home bleeding like a stuck hog, knifed in the head. Amen. And all in his temple was gushing blood every heartbeat. Amen. But how God gloriously saved him and brought him out. How he went to visit some of his old cronies in jail, and how that they got saved. And after they got saved, said, "I never heard anything like this before. Why didn't somebody tell me?" Amen. Why didn't somebody tell me? Amen. It's terrible to be lost behind prison bars where Bonnie and Linda and Sister Jones, amen, and all of them goes once about ever, two times a month or more. Amen. It's terrible to be lost in prison, but it's even worse to be lost right in the house of God. Amen. You're not fooling anybody, you're fooling yourself. And nobody is so deceived as the man or woman that deceives themselves. The biggest fool in the world is the man that deceives himself. Amen. Amen. He said, "Except ye repent." Amen. Why didn't they repent? It seems that there comes a time in people's lives that they go so far that they no longer have the ability to repent. I'm not drawing the line on anybody. I'm glad I don't have that kind of a job. I'm glad that's heaven's task tonight. Thank God it's not my responsibility. I believe where there's life, there's hope. I cried out to God when I didn't think there was any hope. I was going to church. I was singing in the choir. I was teaching a Sunday school class once in a while. I was 15 years old. I had got saved when I was 14. But I loved the world. And I was trying to do what a lot of young people are doing tonight. I was trying to hold on to the world with one hand and onto God with the other. And God wouldn't play second fiddle to the world. Amen. God wouldn't let me do it. God wouldn't allow me to put him second place or just give him another place in my life. He wanted first place. As I continued to rebel against God, still going to church, still teaching a Sunday school class once in a while, still singing in church, amen, still testifying once in a while, amen. But I didn't think anything about going to the show. I'd already gone back to the show on Saturday. Amen. I didn't think anything going to the pool hall where the drunks and the lower class sinners hung out. Amen. I didn't think anything about going to the skating rink. Amen. What's wrong with going to the skating rink? Amen. Well, you're in the wrong crowd. That's the main thing that's wrong with going to the skating rink. I didn't think anything was wrong with going to the bowling alley. Amen. That's the wrong kind of situation. I'll tell you something tonight. If you live for God like God wants you to, it's a full-time job. You can't have any side tasks. Amen. No, sorry. Amen. If you add to your faith virtue and to your virtue knowledge and to your knowledge temperance and to your temperance brotherly kindness, amen, and you learn all you can learn and pray all you can pray and practice this heavenly addition and heavenly multiplication, it's going to take all your time and you still going to be behind if you get started late, particularly if you get started late. I remembered my Creator in the days of my youth, but I was frivolously throwing away my precious time. God had a destiny for me, and he has one for you.
4: And you'll not find it, amen, stolen out of the altar. You'll not find it stolen out of church. You'll not find it backsliding between youth camps. You'll not find it backsliding between revivals. Amen. You're going to have a made-up mind to serve God. And I repeat, it is a full-time job. Amen. And God won't play second fiddle to the pleasures of this world. Amen. Glory to God. I'll tell you what. You better take this world in small doses and far apart, because you got a full-time job on your hands living for God. Amen. You'll still come to the judgment if you're not careful, ignorant of the plain commandments of the Word of God. Amen. There's people that have heard me preach for 19 years. I've preached the gospel here for 19 years and preached things over and over again, and they still haven't got it yet. Amen. You're going to run out of prerogatives after a while. You're going to run out of chances after a while. Amen. You think you can dilly-dally around and get by with God? Nay! But except ye repent, ye shall all likewise perish. Amen. Yes, amen. These were religious people that Jesus was talking to. He said, a certain man had a fig tree planted in his vineyard, and he came and sought fruit thereon and found none. Then said he unto the dresser of his vineyard, behold, these 3 years I come seeking fruit on this fig tree and find none. Cut it down. Why cumbereth it the ground? Amen. If you're not going to bring forth fruit, and incidentally, amen, we got some young fruit trees up there in the back part of the church property back there that we planted about 5 years or 6 years ago, 4 or 5 years ago, and they're bearing fruit now, some of them are. Amen. They're bearing more fruit than they did last year. And they're supposed to bring forth more fruit next year than they did this year. Amen. Don't we expect fruit trees to bring forth fruit according to their age up to a point? Amen. But what if they don't bring forth any fruit? Amen. Cut them down. That's just exactly what I'm going to do with a couple of them up there. Amen. Because you see, when we got those fruit trees, they was grafted into a sign, S-C-I-O-N. That's a stump, if you please. Amen. Usually they graft them into a more hardy stump. Amen. And that bears the whatever brand of fruit that you're going to have on your tree. Amen. But in the case of some of them, something happened, and the main graft died off, and out came the sign, the stump, the graft base. Amen. Came on up. The far back apple tree back there hasn't had an apple on it hardly. Amen. It is just as old as the rest of them. Amen. It was the sign. I just let it go. I didn't have anything to replace it with. I thought it surely would bring forth some kind of fruit. I let it go. I didn't take the saw to it. Amen. I thought, I'll give it a chance. I've given it years, and it's still not bearing fruit. You know what I'm going to do? Amen. The first time it comes handy and I find something to replace it with, I'm going to cut it down. If I was good at grafting, I'd graft one of the good ones into it. Amen. I'd do like Brother Coates told about doing those grapes in California. Amen. They'd cut back those big old vines, and then they'd graft in a vine right into the top of that big old healthy vine. Amen. And they'd raise grapes I mean, it was great big things, almost big as plums. Amen. The secret was they grafted that small vine into that big stump. Amen. And that full root system went to that new graft. Amen. First chance I get, I'll cut that thing back. And if I knew how to graft, I'd graft one of them good apples into it. Anybody knows how to graft could help me out a little bit. Amen. But you know what God's going to do if we year after year after year fail to bring forth fruit? We sit in church year after year after year and don't do better and think we're getting by. Don't fool yourself. God has a replacement for us. Amen. And He's going to do it. Amen. These 3 years I come seeking fruit on this fig tree and found none. Cut it down. Why cometh it to ground? And he answered and said to him, let it alone this year also, till I dig about it and dung it. Amen. And if it bear fruit, well. If not, then after that thou shalt cut it down. Amen. Amen. Paul spoke in the 4th chapter of Philippians about the church's offering to him that David Miller preached about last Wednesday night, and how that Paul didn't desire it for himself, but they may have fruit to their account. The only reason for our existence is to bring forth fruit. But money is the easiest kind to bring forth. Amen. That is for many so-called Pentecostals. Amen. Some of the charismatics today, boy, they will give money. Amen. But let me tell you my opinion about a lot of them's giving. It's conscience money. Amen. They've got a guilty conscience. And if the preacher won't get on their worldliness, boy, they'll give money. If the preacher won't get on the way they're living and the things that they're enjoying in this world, boy, they'll give money. Amen. But that's not the only fruit that God's expecting. That's one of them. Amen. And a very important one. It's just this simple. If you want God to bless you financially, you're going to have to sow financial seeds. Amen. But you need some love, some joy, some peace, some gentleness, some meekness, some patience. Amen. And some hope. Hope that maketh not ashamed. Praise God. You need some faith. Hallelujah. You need to bring forth all the 9 fruits of the Spirit. Amen. I've known a lot of folks down through the years that was heavy on gifts. If you didn't believe it, amen, just ask them. They'd tell you. I've had them tell me, I'm speaking tongues anytime. That didn't impress me one bit. Amen. I saw a man on the airplane. He was reading an Arabic or Hebrew newspaper. Amen. And everybody knew he couldn't read it, but he was acting like he was speaking in tongues, reading it. I believe you better be very careful about making mockery of the things of God. I think you've carried it a little too far when you drag the Holy Ghost into your folly. Amen. I believe that sometimes some folks are having such a hard time is because they've got too many Holy Ghost jokes in their fun. Amen. I don't believe in that stuff. I believe in a good humor. Amen. And most of us have more fun by accident than the world has on purpose. Amen. We don't have to tell no lies to have fun in church. We got enough things that really happened, amen, to tell, to laugh from here on till the rapture takes place. Amen. And certainly we shall. Amen. But I think we need to be careful about how we laugh at that manifestation of the Holy Ghost. Amen. We may run out of prerogatives after a while. While I was pastoring a church at Middletown, I was called up to a little bait shop right across the street practically from Manchester School, where our kids went to school. There in the back of the church, just off Titus there. Amen. The lady that ran it went to Grace Baptist Church. Brother Howard Sears Church. Amen. And she said, I've got to talk to somebody. And she said, I can't talk to my preacher about this. She was a member in that church, sometimes taught Sunday school in that church. But she said, I feel like I've committed the sin against the Holy Ghost. Amen. And I'm prone to be careful when I preach like this, because most of the time the folks that need it, it slides off of them like water off a duck's back. And that poor little old defeated child of God that's going through mental depression, they'll grab a hold of it and apply it to them. And they'll say, Brother Collins, did you mean me? No! Amen. I don't mean nobody in particular. I'm warning everybody, however. Amen. She said, I'll tell you how it happened. Amen. Said, years ago, there were a revival on Crawford Street in Middletown. And he said, she said, we heard about the revival, and said we'd go and look in the window and watch them shout. And we'd make fun of them as they shouted. And she said, I went with them and watched them as they worshiped in that great revival on Crawford Street in Middletown. Amen. And she said, we went home and was making fun of what they was doing. And I said, old sister so-and-so, she shouts like this. And I danced around in the middle of the floor, and I mocked the way she talked in that service. And she said, something happened to me. Amen. She couldn't shake it. Now she's a middle-aged woman going to a Baptist church. Can't even talk to my pastor about it. I tried to convince her that she had not committed the unpardonable sin. Amen. But I just wasted my breath. Amen. Over and over and over again, it came back to haunt. It came back to taunt. Amen. I went back in Eldridge, Missouri, having a revival, trying as hard as could. And those were people of God, and they believed in fasting and praying. I was staying with Brother Virgil Waterman, and he had 8 children, and people would bring in stuff to eat. And do you know how far 2 loaves of bread goes with 8 children, hungry children? I mean, you could turn around twice, and the first thing you know, there wasn't any more bread. 2 loaves of bread. I mean, Sister Collins and I, we have a hard time eating up a whole loaf before it molds, because we just eat that much bread. But we're not as hungry either as we was back then. Amen. And I stayed with Brother Virgil Waterman. And he was a man of God, and he'd fast and pray 2 weeks until people would get ashamed of eating while he was preaching every night and fasting and praying. And I heard one sister say down in Batesville, Arkansas, that she just couldn't eat with Brother Waterman fasting by himself. Amen. She wouldn't let him fast by himself. Amen. Those are people of God. They believe in seeking God. But there is a segment in the church that had drifted into the world. That carnality had taken a hold on them. And they were fighting, and they were divided, and there was schism in the body. That's a dangerous situation. Where you have a group of people that have sought God and walked with God and talked with God, and they know God and they've seen God move. And then there's a few, about half the church, young and old alike, are carnal. The world has crept in, and they're fighting. And I was there in the midst of it all. Amen. It's a dangerous, explosive situation to having seen so much and then backslide so far. Amen. Oh, God. I went back one night to invite a young lady to the altar. I felt led to invite. She just laughed at me and kept chewing her gum. Amen. She laughed in my face. She was laughing the next morning, and she told the young people on the school bus how the preacher came back, tried to get her to go to the altar, and she was still laughing and cutting up about it. Amen. The next morning. It wasn't too long. Just a few months until that girl, Brother Waterman told me, met her untimely death without another chance to give her life to God. And I was the last preacher that invited her to the altar of repentance. Amen. Here's what happens many times in church. People look around and say, well, I'm just as good as some of them up there. No use of me going up there and praying. Yes, and you just fumbled one more probationary opportunity to pray. Amen. You just justified yourself and your sins because of what somebody else is doing. Let me tell you without mincing words, if you go to hell forever because of what somebody else did, you'll be the biggest fool in hell as far as you're concerned. Amen. It'll be nobody's record but mine. Nobody's record but mine. I'll be the only one have to face it. It'll be nobody's record but mine. In the last analysis, you'll not stand in the judgment for me. You'll stand on your own 2 feet. Your own 15, 16, 17, 18, 19, 20-year-old feet. And you won't be able in the judgment, look at me, listen to me, to blame nobody because you went to hell. Amen. There won't be one hypocrite that you'll give a second thought in hell. It'll be that last altar call for repentance. Amen. If it bear fruit, well. If not, then after that, thou shalt cut it down. Amen. I can tell when some of our people are cut off, they're just like a Christmas tree. They try to decorate the corpse. Amen. You cut off a Christmas tree, you start decorating it, don't you? Amen. You decorate it most generally after it's dead. It don't do you no good to decorate a living tree out there in the yard. The wind will blow your decorations to the four winds, and that tree will outgrow it, and it'll slap your decorations this way and that way until finally you haven't got any. Amen. No, you decorate a dead tree. Amen. I saw one of our Pentecostal girls the other day at a funeral from one of our churches with lipstick on. That's where it starts. They put a little thin coat of lipstick on. Amen. And they start clipping a little bit here and then a little bit back here. And the first thing you know, they've not got enough left for anything. Amen. They've got these boys, you know, they got an ear bob in their left ear. I always heard, you know, that left was right and right was wrong. And if you was had an ear bob in the right ear, you know, that you were kind of fruity. All the way through it. I saw one the other day with ear bobbing both ears. I wanted to kick him and tell him to be a man. Amen. But you can tell when they're dead, they begin to decorate the corpse. Amen. Oh, yeah. You got to paint that old pale corpse up to keep him looking green. So you put some color on his lips and you put some rouge on his cheeks and you put some makeup on his face so he won't look so bad. So when folks come around and say, that looks just like Mama, look just like Dad, just look just like my daughter. Amen. You ought to see what's underneath. Amen. Yeah, boy, I mean, our Pentecostal women, they'll go further than anybody. They'll wear shorter shorts. I remember when I first saw the first man in a pair of shorts that I could remember of in about 1955 in Valley Park, Missouri. Amen. Walking around in a public place with a pair of shorts on. It reminded me what a Jersey cow would look like with a pair of shorts on nowadays. Amen. It's vogue. You're in style to look stupid. I mean, you don't just wear your hat on straight like you got good sense. You wear it backwards. Amen. Oh, yeah. Amen. The more today, the stupider you look, the more in style you are. Amen. Oh, yeah. Oh, you can tell when they're dead, they begin to be more interested in what the world thinks and what the church thinks. They're more interested in how they look in the eyes of the world, how they look in the eyes of the church. Amen. Hey, God said He'd beautify the meek with salvation. That'll satisfy you as long as you're saved. Amen. But if you're not saved, it won't satisfy no more. Amen. Glory to God. God said, cut it down. When God cuts it down, ain't no use to put any paraphernalia on it. Don't deck it out with regalia. Don't put 15 strings of beads around its neck. Amen. Don't waste your beads. Don't waste your jewelry. Amen. It's gone to waste on a dead tree, on a corpse, if you please. Amen. Most sinners have got a little bit of respect. Amen. So a fellow's doing some work for me the other day. Amen. And I said, you're welcome to go down and use the church garage if you want to. I said, you'll need to put some breeches on. He said, oh, I said, I got breeches in the car. He brought them. He knew that he might have to put breeches on. Amen. Because he's going to be working around the preacher's house. And you know what? Before he worked up the house there for a good long while, several hours. Amen. And before he started to work, he got in his van and changed his clothes and put breeches on. He brought them for that purpose. Him, a sinner, with respect for the house of God. Most sinners got more respect than some Christians have. Amen. Me and I believe Brother Randy Jones was up to Kansas City working my house a few years ago, and we decided we'd go down to the old congregation that I pastored on a Wednesday night and just happen in. Amen. And I went down there and drove in the parking lot about time people ought to start gathering for church. And people had covered the whole front steps of the church like they was going on a picnic or an outing, and there wasn't a one of them but what had shorts on. And drove around the other side, and there was another whole bunch of them. Randy was with me. Amen. And they all had shorts on. Finally, a car drove up, and a lady got out, and she was decked out like Jezebel and walked in the church. We turned around and decided we was in the wrong place. They wasn't going to church anyway. Amen. A lot of these family worship centers are not worship centers at all on prayer meeting night. Amen. Oh, brother, the church has gone into the recreation business. Hey, we don't need recreation to keep people in church. Amen. We have a little once in a while in a clean and godly way because we enjoy it. Amen. For our young.
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5: Hallelujah! Hallelujah! Hallelujah!

Well, he is here. Praise the Lord. It's his table, and he's joined us at his table this morning. If you turn in your Bibles to the Old Testament prophet of Isaiah, chapter 53, Isaiah 53, continue to pray for those we're praying for, Hoffman Sappington family, Brother Heath's family, amen, Sister Rose, Sister Redmond, others that were bringing up to the Lord in prayer. Amen. Come early and pray tonight. Let's just expect the Lord to continue to move in our hearts and our lives. If you stand for the reading of God's Word, I want to encourage you to keep your Scripture open after we've read. I just want to share a communion meditation this morning. Amen. Who hath believed our report? And to whom is the arm of the Lord revealed? For he shall grow up before him as a tender plant and as a root out of dry ground. He hath no form nor comeliness. And when we shall see him, there is no beauty that we should desire him. He is despised and rejected of men, a man of sorrows and acquainted with grief. And we hid, as it were, our faces from him. He was despised, and we esteemed him not. Surely he hath borne our griefs and carried our sorrows. Yet we did esteem him stricken, smitten of God, and afflicted. But he was wounded for our transgressions. He was bruised for our iniquities. The chastisement of our peace was upon him, and with his stripes we are healed. All we like sheep have gone astray. We have turned everyone to his own way, and the Lord hath laid on him the iniquity of us all. No one can blame others for Jesus' death on the cross without pointing their finger at themselves, because he hath laid on him the iniquity of us all. I want us to look back at verse 1. Who hath believed our report? Now, I just read the report to you. But who hath believed that report? I want to preach this morning regardless of what's happening. I want to preach this morning. We still have this report. Oh, aren't you glad for the report? We still have this report. Would you pray together with me and for me this morning? Father, I pray there be a continuation of the moving of your eternal Spirit. Lord, just shut up our hearts to the truth, Lord. Lord, shut out this world. Shut out every distraction. May we sense a holy moment. May we sense an eternal moment. Jesus, we need you, Lord. We need your presence here. Lord, may the preaching this morning exalt the Savior, uplift the Savior. Lord, may our hearts be helped and strengthened by your word before we receive communion this morning. Holy Spirit, be here in a marked way. Oh, hallelujah. I just feel like we need to praise him again. Let's praise Jesus. Hallelujah. Hallelujah. Hallelujah, Lord, I praise you, Jesus. I worship you, Jesus. I honor you, Jesus. I give thanks to you, Jesus. I uplift your name, Jesus. Hallelujah. Hallelujah. Hallelujah. You can be seated. We still have this report. I'm going to tell you this, not to solicit any sympathy, but just to tell you the story. It's been one of those weeks, and Tuesday night, I lay awake most of the night. But the interesting thing about that, and you insomniacs, you know how miserable that is, but the interesting thing is, all night long, all I kept hearing, like a record player that's stuck, all I could hear all night long is, who hath believed our report? Who hath believed our report? To whom is the arm of the Lord revealed? Hadn't been reading that or anything. To whom hath the arm of the Lord been revealed?
Surely he hath borne our griefs and carried our sorrow. To whom hath the arm of the Lord been revealed? Surely he hath borne our griefs and carried our sorrows. Who hath believed our report? He was wounded for our transgressions. He was bruised for our iniquities. And the chastisement of our peace was up. Who hath believed our report? Who hath believed our report? Who hath believed our report? All night long and somewhere in the night, I heard this in my heart. Whatever happens, tragic and otherwise, whatever difficulties we face as a people, whatever perplexities and questions that we're encountering, one thing about it, we still have this report. The Lord hath borne our griefs and carried our sorrows, and the Lord hath laid on him the iniquity of us all. Amen. What that is in a nutshell, it's the good news. It's the gospel of Jesus Christ. I was thinking of the horrible things people are suffering, and I was thinking of others, how they're getting themselves in some difficult, horrible messes. And I heard in my soul, the help and the comfort still comes from this report. Hallelujah. You say, wait a minute, isn't that gruesome? What we read about the suffering, the pain, isn't that gruesome? Thinking about the cross, isn't that gruesome? Yes, I must agree, it's gruesome. You may ask that question, well, how then does it help? I don't know if I can explain it to you or not. Being gruesome, being suffering itself, how does it help? But one thing I do know, it does help. Whoever hears a report, something happens in their heart. If you hear and believe this report, amen, it's what we need again. Amen. I don't try in light of recent losses suffered by those of our church family. Amen. I don't begin to try to give explanations or answers or any of those things. But I can tell you, as this church and this people, I can tell you as the pastor, when I struggle with what has happened, when I seek on a personal level to give comfort, when I think about preaching or speaking, all I can think about is Jesus himself has suffered unimaginably, horribly in his crucifixion, death, and pain on the cross. And even though I don't understand it, in that story of the cross, there is help, there is hope, there is healing, there is strength, there is comfort, there is renewed life. Oh, we still have a report. Hallelujah. We still got new good news in the midst of all the bad news. Amen. I want to preach this morning. First of all, as I've been enunciating, I want to look at the portion of the verse that says we still have the report. The prophet said, who hath believed our report? Another way of asking that from what follows is, who would have ever thought that God's salvation would look like this? Like what? Suffering, pain, the suffering servant, the Lamb of God, the one hanging on the cross. Who hath believed our report? Who would ever believed that that is what God's salvation would look like? Maybe a mighty king with a scepter in his hand and the armies of heaven. Maybe that would look like God's salvation. But a lonely, disgraced as far as lack of clothing figure hanging on the cross. Does that look like God's salvation? Who's going to believe that that is God's salvation? You've got to understand, Isaiah first gave this report 2,800 years ago. The interesting thing about that is 800 years before that report became a reality. 2,800 years ago, the first giving of this report took place. But I'm telling you, the report is going forth one more time on this Sunday morning. Amen. 2,000 years ago was the foreseen, or was the fulfilling of this report taking place. 2,000 years ago, Jesus suffered and died and bled on that cross. 2,000
2,000 years ago, the report was fulfilled. But could I tell you, 2,000 years later, even on a Sunday morning, once again, I'm given the report. Who hath believed our report? They marched them to the Colosseum. They burned down their houses. They unleashed wild animals upon their children. They staked them out for the lions on the Colosseum floor. And right there, surrounded by those godless pagan spectators, one more time, though they were dying for it, they gave the report of the suffering Savior, the crucified Lord. Hallelujah. I'm telling you, we still have this report. And the interesting thing is, wherever this report has been given, whatever people group, whatever land, whatever family, whatever neighborhood, whatever nation, when this report was given, it gave hope to the hopeless. It gave light in the darkness. It warmed the coldness of hardened hearts. It changed lives. It lifted out of the pit. Hallelujah. I'm talking about the report that the Savior has come and shed His blood for the remission of sins. Amen. We've got a lot of bad reports. They're bad reports that hurt us. They're bad reports that sap our zeal. They're bad reports that knock us off of our feet. Yet this report, at first look, it seems negative itself. At first look, this report looks ugly. At first look, this report looks like just some more bad news. But in hearing it, we discover it's not bad news. It's good news. Amen. It may look negative, but look at the positive power that it's had on our lives. Oh, who hath believed our report? I said, who hath believed our report? Oh, hallelujah. I'm preaching Jesus, the suffering servant, the crucified one, the wounded healer of our hearts. I think in the church world, great disservice has been done by expunging the suffering Savior out of pop Christianity. Take songs about the blood out of the songbook. Preach positivism. I'm not going to get on that stump. I get on it quite a bit. But I have one question, and take my intent for what it is, to help folks. In this modern message of Christianity, I want to ask you something. With the kind of needs that we've had and losses, is the preaching of self-esteem going to help? The kind of suffering that we had, is the preaching of prosperity and wealth, is that going to help you? And it may seem an oxymoron. None of that preaching is going to help. Oh, but if we could hear the report once again. Surely He hath borne our griefs and carried our sorrows. He was wounded for our transgressions. He was bruised for our iniquities. I may not understand it, but I do know it's the report that people need to hear. Hallelujah. I said hallelujah. Amen. We've had a lot of attention in the news on Kim Davis, the county clerk in Kentucky, who has refused to issue the license for same-sex couples. And I'm not getting into the political thing of that this morning. You know where believers ought to stand. But I'll tell you one thing. I did appreciate her testimony as she was being attacked, even for her past life and the sins of her past life. She looked at the reporters and said, amen, I went to church and there I heard the message of God's grace and forgiveness, and my life has been changed. Hallelujah. Preach prosperity. Preach self-help. Preach self-esteem. It'll never change a life. It'll never change a heart like pointing somebody's attention to the cross of Jesus, where He shed His blood for the forgiveness of sin. Oh, hallelujah. How many's glad for the suffering servant? Hallelujah. You don't need philosophy. You need to hear the report. Jesus
carried our sins. Not only do we still have a report, we still have its revelation. Verse 1, who hath believed our report, and to whom is the arm of the Lord revealed? We start with little kids. Show us your muscle. Reveal their arm. There it is. In Bible times, if you got ready to go to war, if you got ready to work, you rolled up your sleeves because you was getting ready to do something. You was going to show your ability and your power.

Hallelujah. As Isaiah later said, even today, his arm is not shortened and his ear is not heavy that he cannot say. Once he bared that arm, it's still bared. Once he reached out, it's still reaching out. Once he began to pull out, he's still pulling out. Oh, hallelujah. To whom hath the arm of the Lord been revealed? It's been revealed to those who have heard and received the report of that crucified, suffering servant. Oh, I'm talking about his power. You must ask yourself, amen, what Isaiah did. Look in verse 2. He shall grow up before him as a tender plant, root out of dry ground. Listen to this. He hath no form nor comeliness. And when we shall see him, there's no beauty that we should desire him. Look at verse 3. He was despised and rejected of men, a man of sorrows. Look at the end of the verse. We esteemed him not. Amen. You must ask yourself, like so many did, as you read this, this suffering, this visage being marred, so you can't even recognize him. This despised one, is that the power of God? How can that be the power of God? It makes no rational sense. We said if God wanted to show his power, he should have put on a display with the planets and the stars. If God wanted to show his power, he should have demonstrated with great miracles on earth. Amen. Moving a mountain 10 miles, draining a sea. If God wanted to show his power, it should have been some natural phenomena of supernatural power. And yet, when God got ready to show his power, he showed his power, amen, in a man beat up, so beat up you wouldn't have recognized him. A man bleeding from all over his body, a man suffering excruciating pain. And God said, right there is my power. Listen, you may not believe that's the power of God, but I'll tell you one thing, every demon in hell knows that that's the power of God. Hallelujah. You may not understand it until your life's been changed by the blood of Jesus. And then you understand that that suffering of Jesus Christ was a manifestation and demonstration of the ultimate power of God. Oh, let me just like to praise him for a moment. Hallelujah. Paul said in 1 Corinthians chapter 1, the preaching of the cross is to them that perish foolishness. Sounds like a bunch of foolishness to me. It's because you're not letting God talk to you, and you still belong in that classification of those who are perishing because they believe not. So the preaching of the cross is to them that perish foolishness. But unto us which are saved, it's the power of God. You know, you may not believe this, but I really hurry. I've been hurrying too much through these sermons. And I was going to hurry right on through this. But make no mistake, people misunderstand this. They said the preaching of the cross is foolishness because it looks foolish when people preach, and we do foolish things when we preach. We kick up our feet and we sweat and we holler. But that foolishness of the preaching of the cross is the power of God. No, it's not the foolishness of the delivery of the preaching. It's the subject matter of the preaching that seems foolish. Because it seems foolish to this world that a man so beat up could heal your heart. That a man that died could give you life. That seems foolish. It does. It seems foolish to them. But I want you to know, if you've ever said, Jesus, thank you for doing it for me, I believe, wash me, cleanse me, save me. If you've ever done that, suddenly it's not foolish. Why? Because you will experience the power of God in your life to change your heart and mind and soul in eternity. It's not foolish anymore. Singing the old rugged cross is not foolish anymore. It's the power of God. Oh, hallelujah. If our nation needs anything, it needs a preaching of the cross. Hallelujah. Oh, hallelujah. Come on. Hallelujah. The preaching of the cross. It may not make sense, but that's how the power

it's revealed. I've thought many times, I'm still trying to hurry, but I've thought many times, what's the church going to do? It's getting rid of this message. We'll have no power. I'm not talking about this church, the church world. We'll just be another religious organization that accepts every sin that our nation okays, tries to get on board with every social movement that's a happening. I'm telling you why they've come to that place. We've lost the power of God. The power of God isn't in a hop and a screech and a yell. The power of God is in the preaching of the crucified one. There's no other hope, no other healing. Oh, hallelujah. I said hallelujah. That's how he reveals his power. Amen. Amen. The power of God's revealed. Salvation isn't what looks like suffering. Power isn't what looks like weakness. Healing isn't what looks like tearing apart, wrecking and ruining. Deliverance is in what looks like defeat. No wonder Paul said, "For I am not ashamed of the gospel of Christ, for it is the power of God unto salvation to everyone that believeth." I'll tell you, your need this morning, amen, isn't to argue or to discuss or to turn to the philosophies. Your need is to believe this report. If you would believe it, you would find it the power of God to transform you, deliver you, free you, set you free. And so this report, this good news, reveals how we have God's power in our life. It's through the suffering Savior. I won't give it to you historically, but when Jesus suffered on the cross, he was conquering demonic powers, destroying demonic strongholds. When Jesus was suffering on the cross, he was cleansing the deepest stain of the human heart, the stain left by sin. When Jesus was suffering with a broken body, he was healing bodies. When Jesus was in excruciating mental pain, he was healing troubled minds. When Jesus was suffering, he was opening prison doors. He was binding up broken hearts. He was setting at liberty them that are bruised. Amen. He was bruised, but he sets at liberty them that are bruised. That's the power of God that's revealed. In a few moments, we'll partake of communion. In communion, we recall his suffering. May we have a fresh revelation this morning of the power of God in the suffering of Jesus Christ. I don't want to sound redundant, but somebody needs to hear the report, because you'll find the report about weakness will give you strength, and the report about suffering will give you comfort, and the report about the ashes will give you a rebuilding of your life. Isaiah later said, he's come to appoint them that mourn in Zion to give them beauty for ashes, the oil of joy for the mourning, the garment of praise for the spirit of heaviness, that they might be called trees of righteousness, the planting of the Lord, and that he might be glorified. Oh, one more time. He's revealed his power through the suffering of the cross. If you want a different message, you'll have to find a different pastor, because I have nothing else to preach about the need of our hearts. Because his power, I said his power is revealed through the suffering. And then, not only do we still have the report, not only do we still have the revelation of his power, but we still have the relief. Oh, hallelujah. Folks are under heavy loads. Could I tell you, the relief from your heavy load is in the fact that he carried the heaviest of loads. Let's look here. Look in verse 4. And as we look at this, I want you to notice the plural personal pronouns that refer to humanity. Listen to this. Surely he hath borne, here it is, our griefs. And carried what? I want you to say the pronoun with me. Our sorrows. Yet we did esteem him stricken, smitten of God, and afflicted. Help me out again. Verse 5. But he was wounded for our transgressions. He was bruised for
The chastisement of peace was upon him, and with his stripes we are healed. All we are like sheep are gone astray. We have turned everyone to his own way, and the Lord hath laid upon him the iniquity of all. He bore it. We sing that old hymn. We need to break it out. He bore it all. How many really believes that this morning? He bore it all. Friend, if he bore it all, there's relief for the heavy load you're bearing. Oh, come on, church. I said, if he bore it all, there's relief for the heavy load you can. Jesus bore it all. Hallelujah. All this suffering was for us. He bore our griefs, carried our sorrows. It's not just that having suffered, he can identify with us. It's that in having suffered, he literally bore our very sorrows, our very sins. He didn't just suffer so he could sympathize with us. He suffered in bearing that which causes us to suffer. We learn in this report, whether it's sin or sorrow, he is the man of grief who has carried it. Amen. It used to be a favorite story I told, and I heard somebody, I don't know if it's here, somebody tell it a while back, and it's just so simple. Amen. But it was that old man struggling down the road with a big load of firewood on his back, and the farmer's coming by with the wagon. You remember this story? Farmer's coming by with the wagon, and he sees the man and feels sorry for him, and his wagon's empty. So he told the old man as he pulled over, he said, get him back in the wagon. I'll take you to your house. Amen. The old man got him back with the load of wood. And I'm speaking of old, just to know that he was lacking strength. Amen. He needed help. Amen. The man in the wagon chucked the reins, gave the command, and the animals started down the road. I don't know how far they went, half a mile or a mile, but he decided to look back and check on the man with the load of wood. He looked back, and sure enough, the man was sitting in the back of the wagon, but he had never laid down the wood. He still had the wood on his back, even though he was, listen, if you're going to get it right in the wagon, put your wood in there. Amen. Hallelujah. If the wagon can carry you, it can carry your load too. Hallelujah. I said, if he can carry your sin, he can carry your sorrow. If he can carry your iniquity, amen, when you come to the Lord, let him carry it. Hallelujah. I'm telling you, there's relief. I know it's heavy. I said, I know it's heavy, but there's relief. Amen. Thinking about carrying wood reminded me of another story about a missionary I heard years ago. Amen. He was up in years, been there for many, many years. Amen. He had some visitors, important visitors come from the headquarters to see the work. He's out showing them the work. They come in the countryside to a steep hill, and there's a lady, a national lady there. She has this huge load of wood on her back. There's people everywhere on that hill coming and going, but she's struggling to climb that hill. And this elderly missionary, he was sharing with the statesman from his religion that came to see the work, and suddenly he stopped in mid-sentence, and he ran up to that lady, tapped her on the shoulder, grabbed her wood, and though he was up in years and there was a lot of younger folks around, he put that wood on his back and he climbed to the top of that hill. Amen. Later, those that came to visit said, why did you do something like that? Others could have helped him. And he said, yeah, but nobody else would. And he said, beside that, nobody should have to carry a load like that up a hill like that by themselves. I'm telling you, our Lord feels the same. He sees us struggling under the load, and he says, nobody should have to carry a load like that up a hill like that by themselves. Instead, he did it. He bore our griefs. He carried our sorrows. Aren't you glad for it this morning? One final point. I'm talking about the report we still have. One final thing. We still have the resurrection. You thought I had forgotten that. Talking about the cross and the suffering. And you can miss it when you read in Isaiah, if you get in a hurry, because it doesn't come at the end of 53.
It comes in the preceding chapter of 52. Listen to what it says as 52 ends. Behold, my servant, the suffering servant, shall deal prudently. He shall be exalted and extolled. Wait a minute. 53 said he's going to be killed. He's going to have iniquity on him. He's going to be bruised. His visage marred. But wait a minute. He told us the ending first. After he's been bruised, after he's borne our sins, he shall be exalted and extolled and be very high. He's not going to be lying in that tomb forever. He's coming out of that tomb. And after the suffering, he's going to be exalted very high. Verse 15, so shall he sprinkle many nations. The king shall shut their mouths at him. For that which had not been told them shall they see. And that which they had not heard shall they consider. Oh, Isaiah told us when the suffering was over, he was going to be exalted. I'm telling you, he did suffer. He did die. He was put in the tomb. But 3 days later, there was a resurrection. And he whom the demons thought they had put down, he whom the Jewish leaders thought they had put down, he is exalted. He is resurrected. He is on high. He is high and lifted up far above all sin. Hallelujah, principality, power, every name that is named, not only in this world, but that which is to come. Oh, and all things are under his feet. Would you come, music? And so, if he was suffering for our sins, our sorrows, I don't want to be presumptuous, but I want to tell you this morning, however you feel, hear me, with whatever you're struggling, whatever difficulties, could I tell you, if you'll keep believing the report, for you, there's a resurrection. I said, for you, there's a resurrection on the other side of the suffering. I am crucified with Christ. Nevertheless, I live. Nevertheless, there's a resurrection on the other side. Even the worst of suffering, even the heaviest of loads, death, there is a resurrection on the other side. On the other side of sorrow is joy of resurrection. On the other side of pain is the power of resurrection. On the other side of the disfigurement is the healing of resurrection. On the other side of what looks like defeat is victory. Oh, hallelujah. He's got an eternal view. Look, hallelujah, this morning. And could I suggest that for you too, I said for you too, there is a resurrection on the other side of the suffering. Hallelujah. I said, how, oh, who hath believed our report? I close with this. I'm not trying to be insensitive, but by the time I assumed the pastor of the church, Brother Vaughn was in the advanced stages of Parkinson's disease. And though he would still come, there was very little ability to communicate. And for a while, Brother Wilson, you know that the Vaughns would still come to prayer meeting. And he who had spoken and preached and prayed for folks basically just sat there in the stupor of that disease. But I'll never forget one prayer meeting. And oh, those prayer meetings. We got to praying for sick folks. And the prayer room was full. And the Spirit of the Lord was moving. And I don't know who said, I don't remember how it took place. But someone said, let's have Brother Vaughn pray. Somebody had a real need. Let's have Brother Vaughn pray. They went and got him. And again, he's in the stupor of the disease. They got him and brought him up to the person that needed prayer. But all of a sudden, he reached out his hand. He came out of that stupor. He began to pray and seek the Lord. I had this thought. You know how ridiculous that would have looked to a lot of folks to have a sick person needing prayer and ask somebody in the stupor of a disease to come up and pray. That looks like foolishness. They must not have heard or must not have believed our report. We have a wounded healer.
I want to tell you, it may not make sense to this world, but he who has holes in his hands lays them on the one that has a hole in their heart and heals. He that suffered so tremendously with a burden, he relieves the burden of those who believe the report. Have you believed the report? Amen. As the servers come, let's stand and praise him across the building. Could you just stand and worship him? Would you worship him?

It sounds disconnected, but the whole time I was preparing this message, I heard a fragment of another song. We have heard the joyful sound. Jesus says, Jesus says, spread the tidings all around. Jesus says, who hath believed our report? Could I see your hand if you believe the report this morning? It's the power of God. It's the power of God. Oh, let's praise Him. Hallelujah. We're going to serve you in a moment, but I want to encourage you, if you're here and you've not yet accepted the report, you've not allowed Christ to be your Savior, to carry your sins for you, I would like you at any point in the serving or after the serving, you come find a place to pray in these steps we use as an altar. And there'll be folks here to pray with you, because this report can change your life if you believe. Amen. God bless you, family, congregation of God. You could be saved. Wait till everyone is served. We'll partake together.

0: Amen. Can we stand together? The bread that you hold symbolizes the brokenness of his body. And through it, he can heal the brokenness within. Amen. Brother Mark, would you ask the Lord's blessing on the bread?
1: Gracious Heavenly Father, we thank you for the good report. You willingly came from heaven and let your body be broken. Amen.
0: Amen. Let there be healing this morning, could you? Oh, hallelujah. Hallelujah. We sing often, look what the Lord has done, and we think of the results. He healed my body, he touched my mind. But look what the Lord hath done. Think about the cause, the brokenness. We hold the cup that symbolizes his shed blood, that which brought death to him brings life to us. Think about that life this morning. Brother Casada, would you ask the Lord's blessing on the cup? Yes. Let's partake of the cup together. Oh, hallelujah.
2: Hallelujah, Lord.
0: Hallelujah. Surely he hath borne our griefs and carried our sorrows. Let's praise him. He was wounded for our transgressions, bruised for our iniquities. Chastisement of our peace is upon him. With his stripes we are healed. Oh, hallelujah. Hallelujah, hallelujah, hallelujah, hallelujah. Thank you, Lord. As we're worshiping the Lord, if you're here and you need Christ as Savior, I want to invite you to come right now. He'll save you this morning. This good news report will change your life for time and eternity. Do you need him? Amen. Do you need him across this building? Hallelujah. Hallelujah. Amen. That invitation is an open invitation as we sing. Amen. I've been trying to get away from this, but all through the service, I feel like we've been feeling like we need to sing a little bit of this. Hallelujah. Hallelujah. Could we sing together?

0: Would you praise him one more time? 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We need the rock. Hallelujah. Hallelujah. A part of our Lord's Supper is to greet one another and express our love for our brothers and sisters. Would you do that before you leave? Would you greet one another, express your love? Hallelujah.
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3: Come at you with a different topic today. I'm going to deal today more along the lines of sin and dealing with sin. And in the book of James, this is very familiar reading. And I guess today the title of this would be probably Escaping Extinction. And that sounds different, but I'll explain it all in a moment. Escaping Extinction, the book of James, chapter 1. And will you there say amen? Amen. Verse 13, and we'll begin to read, and this is what it says. Let no man say when he is tempted, I am tempted of God. For God cannot be tempted with evil, neither tempteth he any man. But every man is tempted when he is drawn away of his own lust and enticed. Then when lust has conceived, it bringeth forth sin. And sin, when it is finished, bringeth forth death. I'm going to read verse 15 again, and I just want you to get this. It says, but then when lust hath conceived, it says it bringeth forth sin. And when it is finished, bringeth forth death. And this message today is something I've had in my heart for a while, but never really preached it along these lines. But it was about a year or so ago, I was in a zoo in Columbus, Ohio. And to my understanding, I believe it's probably one of the biggest zoos in America, from what I understand. And going to the zoo, me and my wife were there, and we were preaching at a church nearby. And long story short, I looked at a Coke can one day and it had a coupon on it. I said, let's go. So we went to this place, and we went in there, and it had an amazing, if you ever get a chance, opportunity to go. I'm not here advertising the zoo, but the fact is, when you go through them gates, it is amazing to see all the different animals and all the different creatures. You got lions and tigers and bears, oh my. I mean, all sorts of things were in there. A lot of different animals, a lot of different rare type of animals. But one thing that I noticed is on every one of the exhibits, they had a little platform or a plaque, I guess you could say, that gave you the information about that certain animal. It gave you their weight. It gave you their full potential at its full grown age, what it could do, what it eats, its habitat, all these different things. And on every one of those plaques there was a certain meter or a bar it had on it. And on that bar, it would show you on the left side it was green and on the right side it was red. And with a little arrow there, it began to show you that from green to red, and in the middle, of course, was more of an orangish color. And it showed you on that little bar there how extinct that animal was, or how close to extinction that animal was. It was amazing to go into some of those exhibits and you begin to look at them, and sometimes the arrow was all the way to the right, and it would label that there was only so many hundreds of the certain animal left, or sometimes it was all the way to the left in the green area, which showed us that there was still plenty of those left. So one day I was going through there, and the preacher that I am, I always look for a sermon or an idea, and I began to pray one day, and it seemed like the Lord took my mind back to that experience, and I began to think about how many people in this world, when it comes to sin, that sin always finishes its work when somebody does not repent. And this is a fact today. If you're not born again, if there's sin in your life, you are on the verge of extinction. You are to the place that it wouldn't take too much more. Humanity, I feel like David at times in the book of Psalms, where he says, he He says, help, Lord, for the godly man ceaseth. It's saying that there's very few godly people left in this world. And I believe that. I believe there's standard, and I believe there's churches here or there. But just dealing with today, and you'll get my message more as I go along. I want to deal today with the view of sin in the life of every human being in this world. Many of us today, when it comes to the subject of sin, being in America and having the mindset of that us Americans do, often our view of sin today is very weak, is very, you know, very anemic. When we think of a sinner, or when we think of somebody that's lost in sin, we often find ways to justify things and justify relationships. And many times somebody could be a sinner and we'll look at them and say, well, he's still a good person. You ever heard that? Or you ever heard the idea of saying, look, well, my son or my daughter or my grandson or so-and-so, my friend or my neighbor, you know, I know they're not saved, and I've used the terms and you have too, but I'm telling you, they're just good people. We'll say that. And I understand what you say when you say it, and you understand what I'm saying, that even though they're not saved, they still have good potential. They still can maybe do something nice, or they can still pick up the trash, or they can still open the door for their neighbor. But I want to talk to you today about this. When the Bible speaks of sin, it does not look at a sinner and say, look, he's still a good person. It does not look at a sinner and say, man, he has good intentions. When the Bible speaks of sin, it has a completely different view. It has a completely different venue. It looks at sin in a complete vision that sin is something that will take you to hell, and that if you're not saved, it doesn't matter how good you are, it doesn't matter how many times you open the door for your neighbor, it doesn't matter how many good intentions you have, it does not matter how many times you just came to church out of tradition, if you're not born again today, and if you're not underneath the influence, and not underneath the yoke of Jesus Christ, there is one thing to say to you today, he must be born again. There's no other way around it. I understand today we can get in pulpits and I can sugarcoat the gospel to it so pretty. We think that everybody works. But if that worked today, there would be churches full because there's enough sugarcoated messages. But yet there's still sin. There's still adultery. There's still drug use. There's still being unfaithfulness to each other. Today when the Bible speaks of sin, it is condemning it to its very core. And if you're not saved today, you're headed to one place, and that is to Sheol, as the Bible would say. That is to outer darkness. That is to hell, as the Bible would say. That is the fact today. You must be saved, and sin must be done away with in your life. Come on. Brother Derek, I can't believe it. Yes. That's the Bible. Boy, you'll get jumped at on a preacher nowadays. Well, you don't know. They don't matter how good you are. You've got to be saved. You've got to be saved. Understand today when the Bible speaks of sin, it goes to the extreme and even parts of the Bible where it says that if thy right hand offend thee, cut it off. You say, boy, that's extreme. Now don't go hack your hand off. But you would study this in the context and in the day. They would actually cut people's hands off for stealing things. They would cut people's hands off for doing different things. So Jesus knew exactly what He was saying because He says here, for it is more profitable that thee, that one of thy members should perish and that not thy whole body should be cast into hell. Understand what Jesus is saying today. He's saying if there's something into your life, if there's sin of any form, if there's habitual sin of any form, hear me today, I still believe that habitual willful sin is still a violation of the commandments of God. When you know what you're doing, when you have knowledge of the things that you're doing, when you know that something's wrong and you still continually and willfully do that, that makes you a sinner. That makes you somebody that is not a part of the kingdom of God. You've got to learn today, friend. You've got to learn to overcome sin, not to pet it, not to get accustomed to it, not try to conquer it in your own life, but you've got to learn to get it underneath the blood of Jesus, because that's the only place that God will accept it. Hear me today, because this is important. We make sinners sound like, man, they're just like everybody else. An alcoholic used to be called a drunkard. Alcoholic sounds like a mechanic. We have to give it new terms all the time to make it more acceptable. Homosexuality. Sodomite. That's what the Bible calls it. So you understand today, what I'm trying to say is, with our culture and with each new fling and different ideas of the day, we've learned to redefine sin to where it's unoffensive, to where we don't feel like we... Well, don't say that, Brother Derek. What if our children may be exposed to that? There was a man one day, he was an Australian preacher. He preached a very strong message on the subject of sin one day. And one day after the service, he was met in the foyer by one of the ministers, or met in his office by one of the deacons of the church. And that deacon of the church looked at him. He said, "Doctor, or our pastor so-and-so, we don't want to talk so openly about sin." He said, "All you can know," he said, "you're exposing our boys and girls to hearing you discuss that subject." He said, "You don't need to talk about sin like that. So point blank from the pulpit." That pastor reached up in the medicine cabinet or in a cabinet nearby. And that pastor brought down something out of the cabinet. And when you looked at that, they looked at the label on that little jar that he pulled out. The jar of that thing said strychnine, which we know is poison here. He looked at that man and that deacon member of that church, and he set it on the desk there. He said, "Mister," he said, "what does that bottle say?" He said, "That bottle right there says that is strychnine." He said, "That is poison." He said, "That's what the label says." He said, "It's written in big red and bold letters, the word poison on the bottom of it." He says, "Sir, you know what you're asking me to do? You're suggesting that I change the label. Suppose that I do paste over this, that this is the essence of peppermint. Do you see what might happen? Someone would use it not knowing the danger involved, or what would happen if they took this." And he went on to say this. He says, "So if we cannot name the danger of sin," he said, "we erase the penalty altogether." So hear me today. I'm not trying to take the poison of this world and trying to relabel it to fit your agenda or to fit your mindset or to fit what looks good coming across the TV or what looks good to new converts. When I preach against sin, I try to label it down to the very measure of what it does to the soul of man. It pulls them out of fellowship with God. It destroys the soul. It wreaks havoc on the mind. It'll ruin your family. It'll ruin your marriage. It'll ruin your parental relationship with your children. It'll ruin the relationship from children to father and children a mother. That's what sin does to you. You could be a mother or father here today, and you can sugarcoat it for your babies all you want, but the fact is today, if it is sin, that's what it is. You can say, "Brother Derek, I don't agree with that." That's alright. You'll see one day, because thus saith the Lord in His Word, sin is sin. It will be judged just alike, just like it was in the days of Jesus. It'll be judged today.
4: Amen.
3: No matter how politically correct you get, it is what it is. Well, Brother Derek, you're good people. You cannot... I don't condemn nobody.
4: Come on. That's right. Amen.
3: If you want to argue with God, buddy, you take it up.
4: Right.
3: You got it. You take it on yourself. But the Bible tells us we cannot redefine sin. And today, if you're a sinner today, you say, "Brother Derek, how do I know I'm a sinner?" Well, sinner, do you commit habitual sins? Is there things that you have tucked away in your heart that you don't pray to get victory over? Now, don't get me wrong. If you're a new convert here today, God knows you. God knows your struggles. And God knows He's a merciful, long-suffering servant. I don't believe you coming today out of ignorance, and maybe you've viewed something on action. Look, I'm not here today trying to put a yoke upon you, but either here today, you're underneath the Lordship of Jesus Christ, or you're not. Jesus tells you what to do. Jesus conducts what you say. Jesus convicts your heart of sin, or He doesn't. If He does not, if there is no restrainer there, if there is no conviction, if you can do things without batting an eye at it, if you can light up a cigarette, drink a beer, or sit down and watch things that are indecent without blinking an eye at it, that makes you a sinner. That's nothing harsh. That is what the Bible says, that you must be born again. And when you're born again, you will get a new mind. You may have a few struggles. You may have a few bumps in the road. There may be a few things you don't understand. But in that process where God's dealing with your heart, He's making you more like Christ. He'll be merciful to you. He'll pick you up and dust you off. But if there's habitual sin and you do not feel the guilt over it, something's wrong. If you commit a sin today and you don't feel nothing bad about it, something's wrong. Something's wrong. He said, "Brother Derek, it's Sunday morning. Do you eat gunpowder for breakfast?" If you call the Word of God gunpowder, I've had a mouthful this morning. And I would tell you and caution you what I felt in my spirit. We need to understand today, you've got to run away from sin. Understanding sin today, we must understand that first, there is a depth to sin. There is a depth to it. Many times, and more or less at times, trying to act like that sin is something that's always on the outside. It's something that I did. It's something that I did yesterday. It's something that I always feel on the outside. But you've got to understand today that the depth to sin is more than your flesh, but the depth of sin goes to your heart. You've got to understand that today. If there's habitual things in your heart, in your life today, that you do actions outside of the body, there's something going on inside the body. There's something going on in that heart. You've got to first learn to deal with the heart, then you can deal with the outside thing. You've got to first deal with the root before you can deal with the fruit.
4: Come on.
3: You go up to an apple tree, pull all the apples off, and they'll be back next year. Because there's still a tree that's had root, it has root in the ground. And oftentimes as a preacher, I've been guilty. If we ain't careful in the church, we just try to pick the apples off everybody's life. Rotten apples. Throw them away and say, God, they're saved. Bless God, oh my soul. You've got to get to the root of the problem. You've got to not only remove the apple, but you've got to remove the tree. You've got to understand today, there's got to be a tree transplant. You cannot no longer have the tree of sin in your life, but you must have the Son of God, that branch of Jesse, the branch of righteousness, planted in your heart, the seed of the Word. Then good fruit will come forth. Can't put a Band-Aid on a gunshot wound. It doesn't work. There's still going to be a bullet removed. You've got to understand this. Not only the depth of sin, but the deceit of sin. Not only is there a depth to it, but there is deception that comes along with sin. Sin would like to make us think that if we're highly respectable on the outside, we're all right on the inside. Look here, friend, let me tell you today, you can have it together on the outside. You can dress the part. You can talk the part. You can look the part. You can try to do everything and try to mimic your neighbor. But the truth is today, you have to get deep. You cannot be deceived to think just because I fed an orphan, I'm going to heaven. Or just because I fed somebody on the streets, I'm going to heaven. Hear me today. Ye must be born again. There's enough charity in America. Thank God for it. We need charity. Thank God for it. But even if you probably look at a football game, I'm sure they'll have a charity. If you give such and such to this cause, we'll feed the kids over here in this city. And they ain't got a clue what you're talking about spiritually. You can feed somebody poor on the street, fill their stomach up, but it doesn't mean they're born again. What happened? The food will run out. They'll get hungry again. The summer has ended and we're not saved. That's what happens. You must understand there's also a depth, but there is a deception of sin. But most of all, what I want to really kind of deal with today, I want to deal with the destructfulness of sin. Not only is it deep, not only is it deceitful, but also it is destructive. Sin is to serve that ultimate end, and the end of this is to cast people, as I read to you in the Bible, into eternal torment. That's what sin does. And that's what sin will always do. Sin always starts to finish. I heard a story years ago, and it may not mean much to you, but when I was younger, boy, it just put fear in my heart. And there was a preacher, and this is from what I understand, a good, reliable source told about this preacher one day. He went to the deathbed of this old saint of God. And you can take it or leave it today, it's up to you. But he went to the deathbed of this old saint of God. He knew she lived a godly life. He knew that she was an overcomer. He's seen her speak in tongues. He's seen her teach Sunday school class. He knew who she was. She was a woman of God. He said, while he was sitting by the woman of God's bed, He said he was sitting there, he was praying for her. She didn't have much family left, and while he was sitting there and he was trying to console her, he said it came down to her last minutes here on earth, and he said he felt like the Holy Ghost allowed him to hear into another realm. He said while he was sitting there, he said he heard chains rattling. He heard chains rattling to the place that he felt a demonic presence in the room, and he said instantly he felt in his heart, he felt that the devil himself or the imps of hell were there to take that soul captive. And he said he instantly began to question God. God, why would you allow this to this godly woman? Lord, why would you allow her to begin to face what she's facing? He said when he heard that, when he heard them chains rattling, he felt that evil presence in that room. He said he felt another presence in the room. It was the presence of the King of Kings and the Lord of Lords. And he said he felt like the Spirit of God was speaking to the demonic presence in that room. He said, no, not this one. No, not this one. And he said, instantaneously, that lady began to worship God, and she was ushered into another realm. She was ushered into the King of Kings' presence. And he said he felt the Holy Ghost whisper to his heart in that, that hell will not stop until the very last minute. He said he felt it in his heart that God revealed that to him. He said, be on guard, sir, because the devil doesn't stop until your very last breath. I would like to tell you today, friends, with a heavy heart, the devil doesn't stop until you're dead. Don't ever feel like you've gotten to a place that you don't need to pray. You need to pray. You say, well, Brother Derek, I've been in second death and at work for a lot. Hear me, pray and read. Take heed lest ye fall. Read to where I've been more surprised by ministers the last few years, called in more promiscuous acts and sins. People you never thought of before. People that preach holiness so straight, you couldn't walk it, you couldn't do nothing for them. But you get surprised after you hear after minister falls to sin and deception and sexual sins. You know what it is today, friend? They never got to the place that they were on guard enough. They thought they'd do it to the place they could take it easy. But let me encourage you today, friend. Man, be on guard against sin. Come on. Be on guard against it. Hate to bust your bubble. Preach. You ain't in heaven yet. You still got to fight. When we look through this, we can gather a few things through the book of James. And I'll try not to take too long this morning. But when we read James 1 and 14, it says this, but every man is tempted. So if you're here today and you say, well, Brother Derek, temptation, who? I ain't never felt such a thing. What is that word for the unbeliever? That's the word temptation. If you're here today, there's been either you have been at one time, and don't get too comfortable because one day you're going to be tempted. Temptation is not a sin. You're going to be tempted. Hear me today. All of us can give a testimony to the truthfulness of that statement. Everyone is tempted. Temptation is a common experience throughout the life of a human being. Matter of fact, 1 Corinthians 10 and 13 says this, they have no temptation taking you but such as is common to man. But God is faithful, who will not suffer you to be tempted above that you are able, but with the temptation also make a way of escape that you may be able to bear it. You're going to be tempted. And the Bible says, which cannot lie, God will give you a way of escape. I dare say, don't blame it on the temptation. Blame it on yourself because you didn't want to escape. Blame it on yourself if you're constantly in the habitual acts of sin, because the Bible tells us He would not tempt you above what you can bear. And He also tells us that He had made a way of escape. One ancient writer said this, that even when He was saved, he said, we must remember that our baptism did not drown our flesh. He was saying, when you got baptized in water, yes, you leave the old man down there, but isn't it amazing how it shows up somewhere? Maybe you got a different life than I got. I've been baptized in water, and the devil still tried to tempt me. He may not do it with alcohol and drugs, but he'll do it with something else. He may not do it with promiscuous things, but this is what you must understand today. Just because you've been baptized in water does not exclude you from being on watch and being prayerful. You still must be watchful and prayerful. You understand today, the overwhelming fact is this. How do you respond to temptation? I'm getting some big eyes up here today. But hear me. How do you respond to it? That old saying is, you can't help when the bird flies over your head. You can help when it makes a nest. You heard that. Fact is today, how do you respond to temptation? Temptation today is something all of us must understand. The response to temptation shows us a lot about the genuineness of our faith. Even in failure at times of ignorance, if you're truly born again, you'll get up. You won't lay there and wallow in your sins the whole time. If you do, you leave the covenant with Christ. Understand, we're also guilty in this life. We constantly want to put blame on everybody else. We constantly want to say it's not our fault. We constantly want to say it's their fault or this person's fault. We constantly would like to do that. But hear me today, the fault is not on anybody but your own. The devil made me do it. Well, we'll demonize everything. The devil made me do it. The devil made me do this. Hear me today. We understand the devil, it doesn't make you do it. You is a willful transgression against God's law. The devil may tempt you. And we also understand that the Bible tells us today that it's not God that tempts us. That's what the Bible says. It says this, that it says, let no man say when he is tempted, I am tempted of God. For God cannot be tempted with evil, neither tempteth he any man. You hear me? So don't blame it on God. God, you put too much on me. I couldn't bear it. No. God never tempts you with evil. The avenues to

You do not get to blame it on anybody else. We know today that it's not God. It's not always satanic or demonic when we are tempted. There's times that it is our flesh that is vulnerable. When we yield to sin, it is our fault. We must understand today, we can gather from the Scriptures, it is the very nature of man. It says, but every man is tempted when he is drawn away of his own lust and enticed. Now this is where I want to try to talk to you today and get you to understand. That word there, drawn away. When we look at that word in the Bible, it is a term that when you study it out in its full definition, it comes from the idea of hunting. It is used of luring of an animal into a trap. A trap is baited and the animal is lured into the trap. And that verb there speaks of that constantly. There's constant trappings for the believer. There's constantly things set up that's trying to find access to your soul. Then when you look at that word there, when it says it drove his own lust and enticed, that word enticed, when you begin to study the word out at its full potential, it is a fishing term. The word literally means to capture, to catch, or to lure. It's the idea of being baited, and it's the idea of being trapped and lured into sin. Now, I haven't been much of a hunter over the years, but I like fishing. You know, it's amazing. You take that hook there. You take that rubber worm with glitter all in it. You put on that hook. Throw out there. I mean, sometimes, you know, jig it a little bit, reel a little bit, pull it up a little bit. And every now and then, that bass or back home, a lot of white perch will grab hold of that thing, or a beetle spin will grab hold of that thing. And you sit there thinking to yourself, silly fish, you know worms don't have glitter in them. Silly fish, he's a dumb fish. I can't believe you fit. That thing don't even look like a worm. But it's shiny. The idea here today, is, friends, is this. It's the devil's ability to trap and bait you into things. It's the devil's ability to show you, look, the devil probably looks at humans sometimes and say, silly humans. You know you can't get away with that. But it's something when that fish or when that animal sees that bait trap or sees that worm there, it seems like all of a sudden all instincts are lost. Everything that they know is right. It disappears out of their mind. All of a sudden they're trapped and they're looking at that thing as it's moving around. And all of a sudden they bite into that bait. It looks attractive. It looks inviting. And at the very end of it, their anticipated pleasure, they grab a hold of something that captures them in a very painful trap that leads to death. Now hear me today, this is important. Because we're experts in this world of telling people not to sin. But very few have the ability to coach people and tell them what the tactics of the enemy are. I could look at you all day and say, don't sin, don't sin, don't sin. If you're saved, you won't sin. Bless God, don't sin, don't sin, bless God, don't sin. You shouldn't sin. It's bad. The devil will get you if you sin. And if you keep on sinning, the devil's going to get you and all this. But if I cannot provide a remedy to you, I failed. I could sit up here like an orator all day. Sin. Sin's bad. But very few of us understand how the devil works. Matter of fact, I can tell in a lot of children in this world, I'm not just directing it. When I say that, don't always think I'm hitting you in between the eyes. If it does, take it. But hear me today. You've got to not only be able to identify sin, but you've got to be able to identify the tactics of the enemy. You cannot only look at your children and say, dress right. They got to know why they dress right. You cannot look at your children and say, do not go there. They got to know why they do not go there. You cannot look at your children and say, do this and do this without giving them answers and telling them why not. They've got to understand the danger that is there. And then they're more apt not to chase the glittery worm. Hear me today, because this is what I feel in my spirit. That if we're not careful, we'll get to a place where we feel like we've made it to Zion. We'll read our Bibles because we know we're supposed to. We'll pray because all that's part of it. But are you standing against sin? Are there trappings in your life that you cannot overcome? Are there

0: things that you've yet to conquer. Notice here, the Bible says that they are drawn away and enticed not by somebody else's lust, but the Bible says drawn away of his own lust. We often want to look at this and say, it's not my lust, that's the devil did that. No, the Bible says they are drawn away of their own lust. O-W-N, that makes it responsible to you. It's a lust that you've petted around. It's a lust that you've accepted. It's a lust you condemned everybody else's lust, but there's something in your own heart you've yet to fix. As I've said to you, I've seen preachers fall after fall. They can identify everybody else's and tell them how to get victory over their lust. But what about your own? Now, lust is more than a sexual thing. As you study through Scripture, lust can be a lot of things. It can be that trap that you can go somewhere and say, don't do this, but secretly you got this in your heart. Don't do this, but you can do this in your heart. Hear me today. It says, no, you cannot blame it on anybody else. It is your own personal lust. And believe me today, friend, you've got to understand the design of sin and the very end result. Hear me today, because this is important. If you're here today and there's sin in your heart, there's habitual sin in your life, you're trying to get victory over it, there's help for you today in these altars. There's a man named Jesus who destroyed all sin through His blood applied to your life. You can overcome. Hear me today, this is important. I don't get to deal with this much. Because we're underneath the insinuation, you come to the house of God, everybody's saved. I'm not asking you today. You may be saved here today. You could still have habits that are dragging you down. Brother Derek, I'm telling you what the Bible speaks of. There's vulnerabilities in your flesh that will destroy you. When we look at this today, we must understand that the Bible says that when lust has conceived, it bringeth forth sin, and sin when it is finished, it bringeth forth death. Notice here, James shifts the metaphors away from hunting and fishing to childbirth. He says when lust has conceived, he sees lust here as the mother, and when it conceives, it brings forth a child. The child's name is sin, and when sin is brought forth, it doesn't do anything but to produce what? But death. A lot of people today have babies they're carrying around of sin. It was conceived in lust. It was brought forth. And it's wreaking death in your life. It has to conceive. When it does in that lust, that's what James is saying here. But notice one of the main terms I want to focus on here is this. It says, when it is finished. It lets us know that when sin enters into your life, even at birth, when sin enters into your life, you're born in sin. It's got its eyes set on the finish line. And the only hope you have is that along the way, you're introduced to Jesus Christ that can interrupt the race that you're in. He can turn you around, put you on the right track. That's your only hope. But then when sin enters back into your life, notice it started as lust, then it brought forth sin, and then when it's there, when that sin is in your life, it's trying to bring forth death. Hear me today, when it is finished, sin starts to finish. Sin never comes in your life and says, well, I'm going to go halfway on this guy. Imagine sin entering your life and saying, I'm going for the finish line, I'm taking you with me, buddy. You're going to die. That's what every bit of lust do. That's what every adulterous affair will do. That's what every hidden sin in your heart will do. It doesn't come in trying to be calm. It doesn't come in trying to be timid, so to speak. When it has you enticed in something, it could be a habit, it could be a drug, it could be an addiction. It looks at you and it says, look, I'm not stopping till I kill you. I wish people would understand this. How many innocent phone calls with a man and a woman ended up at the ruining of a family because somebody was convinced that sin just wanted to come in for a little while and leave. Don't be deceived. How many times, and oh my Lord, when it comes to drinking, people will say, well, it's just a little bit. When alcohol comes in your life, it doesn't come in just to sit down and say, I'm going to leave tomorrow. That habit forms for one reason, and that is to destroy you. Hear me, because this is something that you don't hear much. People go through years of deception that sin is something that you can play patty cake with. It's something that you could sit down with and maybe negotiate out terms. We'll have fun today and you'll leave tomorrow. It doesn't happen. Sin comes in today and says, look, friend, I'm your boss. You sit down. I'm going to tell you what to do. I'm going to tell you when to get on the internet. I'm going to tell you when to shoot up. I'm going to tell you when to go to the refrigerator. I'm going to tell you when to call so-and-so. I'm going to tell you this. Sin is not a partner. It is a ruler. Little habits form. It doesn't just come in to say, hey. It's coming there to kill you. I'm trying to expose your enemy today. It's called sin. When we look at this, I read a story some years back, and I know I'm getting a little lengthy here, but I just feel this in my spirit. I read a story a little while back, and it was a vividly illustrated story, and many of you probably heard it. It was told by Leonardo da Vinci. Leonardo da Vinci was painting his great masterpiece known as The Last Supper. He sought for long for a model, somebody that he could sit there and paint as Jesus Christ. And one day he finally found a man that he thought could possibly fit the description of Jesus. And this man sat there, and Leonardo began to paint his facial features, and this man began to paint all those beautiful paintings, and the name of the young man that sat there and went by the name, they was playing the part of Jesus, his name was Pietro Bandolini. Now, I hope I said that right. That was his name. Years went by and Leonardo kept on working on this painting. Still unfinished, he finally got to the place, he painted all of the disciples, he painted every one of them except Judas. And Leonardo said, just like when I was looking for a man to portray Jesus, I was looking for that perfect look, that perfect face, that gentle look. He said, I've got to find a man that looks just like Judas. And there Leonardo da Vinci began to search out over Rome in different places. He began to try to find somebody. And finally one day he found a desolate beggar on the streets, an old drunk. He was sitting there. His face looked so wicked. His face looked so dark. He said, this man will make a perfect picture of Judas. That man sat there. He painted. He painted away. And eventually Leonardo da Vinci, when everything was done, he paid the man his money. He looked at the man, he said, sir, what is your name? He said, you don't remember me? He said, I'm the same guy you used to paint Jesus years ago. And in the long study, you would find out through history, true, this man was also known as Pietro Bandolini. He was also the same man that sat there as the model of Jesus Christ. But years up the road, his face became disfigured. His habits drew his body down to the very gutters. And he could be the same character that played Judas as well. Do you see what sin does? It'll take a man that's good enough looking to play Jesus. It'll drive him to the place that a few years up the road, they can use that same man to sit there and betray the very traitor of our Savior. As my wife goes to the piano, I appreciate you listening. And I know I've been a little lengthy. But hear me today, my heart has been burdened with this message. And I feel in my heart that somebody here, and you know I've been here for a few months, I don't always do this. Somebody here, people, maybe multiple ones, there's sin that's lodged in your heart. You need to get it on this altar today. And those of you that are born again and saints of God, you need to pray with me. We've got to quit getting in a rush over this. We need people born again into the kingdom of God. We need people saved. I dare say the day that we don't see nobody saved is the day I need to quit preaching. Because souls need to be added to the kingdom. We look here today, we look at this. People sit on the very church pews with habitual sins in their life for years and it's never dealt with because there's very little preachers that carry conviction. Let's hurry the service up, Brother Derek. Brother Derek, are you preaching to me on purpose? I sure am. Out of love and out of my heart, I'm letting you know today, it doesn't matter how good of a person you are, or how proper you can dress, you need to be born again.
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3: Not a one here came for a sermon. Praise the Lord. Second Epistle to the Thessalonians. Would you turn chapter 2? 2 Thessalonians chapter 2. Would you stand for the reading of God's word? The apostle says, "Now we beseech you, brethren, by the coming of our Lord Jesus Christ, and by our gathering together unto him, that you be not soon shaken in mind, or be troubled, neither by spirit, nor by word, nor by letter, as from us, as that the day of Christ is at hand. Let no man deceive you by any means, for that day shall not come, except there come a falling away first, and the man of sin be revealed, the son of perdition, who opposeth and exalteth himself above all that is called God, or that is worshipped, so that he is God, sitteth in the temple of God, showing himself that he is God. Remember ye not that when I was with you, I told you these things? And now you know that withholdeth, that he might be revealed in his time. For the mystery of iniquity doth already work. Only he who now letteth will let until he be taken out of the way. And then shall that wicked be revealed, whom the Lord shall consume with the spirit of his mouth, and shall destroy with the brightness of his coming, even whose coming is after the working of Satan with all power and signs and lying wonders." Brother Dearth, I gave you more verses, but I'm going to hold off on them till next week. We'll stop reading at verse 9. But if you could, with me, let's read again verse 3. "Let no man deceive you by any means, for that day shall not come, except there come a falling away first, and the man of sin be revealed, the son of perdition." And then in verse 8, "that wicked shall be revealed." Verse 9, "even him whose coming is after the working of Satan." Even him whose coming is after the working of Satan. I want to preach this morning on the Antichrist is coming. The Antichrist is coming, but so is the Christ. Oh, don't just dwell on the Antichrist is coming. Folks need to know that. But more importantly, the Christ is coming. Father, help us this morning. Shut up our hearts to the truth. God, truth that changes us. Truth that changes our way of thinking and feeling and dealing with the world in which we live. Anoint me by your Holy Ghost in Jesus' name. Amen. You can be seated. One of the hot items in news this week was a political figure, one of the biggest political figures of our time, went on a bus tour, nationwide tour, talking about our founding and this and that. And this figure happened to be interviewed about the purpose of Paul Revere's ride. Does anyone know of what I'm referring to? Okay. And you know, I know from being in the French fry lights on a small scale that sometimes the mind just don't work very well, so I'm not too hard on folks like that. But the answer was given, the purpose of Paul Revere's ride was so that he could warn the British with shots from guns and things. Well, this figure got a lot of flack over that answer because, you see, first of all, Paul Revere wasn't warning the British. He was warning of the British Army. And secondly, the means wasn't gunfire. The means was a signal of lantern and then horseback riding. So there was a lot of flack given over that. But, you know, folks get pretty cocky about that. But they, you know, first of all, they don't realize that Paul Revere gets all the credit because of a poem. But actually, there were several riders that night. And Paul Revere only rode 19 miles. And one man, I think his name was Iswell, he rode 335 miles round trip. And you know, there's just a lot of things here, but I got to think, and you got to kind of sort through the myth and the reality. And so what you hear is about Paul Revere in truth, not warning the British, but going to warn Samuel Adams and John Hancock that the British army was coming because we had hid a lot of munitions that we were going to use to resist the British. And the message that Paul Revere had for them were, the British are coming. The British are coming. Now, popular storytelling of Paul Revere has him riding through the streets of villages all night long, from calling out to farmhouses, riding down the main street of a village, saying, the British are coming, the British are coming. And that makes good copy, and that makes a good story, but his message was a secret message. But that's our conception of Paul Revere, riding through the darkened streets of a town, rising the town with the message of, the British are coming. We'll sort through all the myth and history. I'm here to say that it's time that somebody from the pulpit, somebody from the Sunday school class, somebody in the workplace needs to get the message out that the Antichrist is coming. I believe the climate of our world, the environment of our world is conducive for his rise. And I believe the message is the Antichrist is coming. But there's a more important message than the Antichrist is coming. There's the other portion of that. The Christ is coming. The message we have through the streets, through the aisles, even down the pathway of the world. It's Jesus is coming. The Christ is coming. The Messiah is coming. The King is coming. The Deliverer is coming. Hallelujah. What a message we have. Can you say amen? Praise the name of the Lord. Amen. These are scriptures that we're going to pay attention to. They deal with the coming of the Antichrist. But I want to make it clear this morning. The best way to be prepared for the coming of the Antichrist is to be prepared for the coming of the Christ. If you are prepared for the coming of Christ, you will be prepared for the coming of the Antichrist. Can you say amen? Hallelujah. These are tough scriptures. In fact, I kind of think Peter had them in mind when he said in his epistles that some of those apostles wrote scriptures that were hard to understand, which some people rest to their own destruction. Brother Joe, I think he had these scriptures in mind, Peter did, when he said there are some scriptures that are hard to understand. But however hard they are to understand, number one, we can tell what the major movements are going to be. We can see what the major events are going to be. It kind of reminds me of the man who was taken to the Grand Canyon. His first time to see the Grand Canyon. He got over to the rim there. He looked down and then he looked at his people that he was with and he said, something happened here. Something happened. He might not have known just what, just when, just how, but something happened here. I feel that way when I look in these scriptures. I may not know how, I may not know all the when, I may not know all the details, but when I read these scriptures, something's going to happen. Something's going to take place, and it's going to be climatic. It's going to be drastic. Hallelujah. How many believe some things are about to take place? And I may not be able to figure out all the details, and that's not my purpose. But when I look at these verses of scriptures, I can tell you, and we can agree, that there are some things that are going to happen in the end times. Secondly, these scriptures may be hard to understand, but Paul wrote them as if they were important for the New Testament Christians to know these sayings. My contention is if these things were important for New Testament Christians to know and understand, then surely they're also important for we Christians today to understand, who live much further into the last days than the New Testament Christians. You believe that, Brother Wilson? If it was important for the Thessalonians to know these things, it's important for us to know we who are children, truly children of the last days. And so I want to look at the major movements that I see in these verses. First of all, stay right with me with these scriptures. We're going to move at a quick clip. First of all, there is a coming back of Jesus. There is. You can stake your reputation on that. There is a coming back of Jesus. In verse 1, Paul said, "We beseech you, we're preaching this, we're teaching this, we're talking to you, brethren, because of the coming of the Lord Jesus Christ." You see, there's some debate here. There's some discussion that had been going on. But whether or not Jesus would come again was never in dispute. What was in dispute is whether or not he had already come. That's why Paul's writing. Amen. It was never in dispute whether Jesus would come back. It was just how and when. Listen, we may have some debate about how and when Jesus coming back, but it should never be questioned that the scripture is clear that Jesus is coming back. That is settled. Because he has not come does not mean he will not come. Hallelujah. And because others have got it wrong about setting the dates as recently as last month, just because others have got it wrong about the when and the how, that doesn't change anything. They might have got the date wrong, but that did not cancel his coming. I'm telling you, Jesus is coming back, just like he said, just like the angel said, just like the apostle said, just like the fig tree says, just like the wars and rumors of wars and earthquakes and famines and pestilence say, Jesus is coming again. Secondly, the next thing we can be sure of, there will be a meeting in the air. Hallelujah. There will be a meeting in the air. Look at the last part of verse 1. Not only did he beseech him by the coming of the Lord Jesus Christ, but by our gathering together unto him. Oh, I like this word. Amen. Part of the word is the same word they use for synagogue. That means come together, get together. Amen. This word literally means assembling together for a meeting. Hallelujah. Our gathering. I like that word, our. Oh, not the angels, not the cherubim and the seraphim, but our. We who have been redeemed. We humans who have been born again. Amen. We are going to be gathered together unto him. He is the attraction, but we are coming together for a meeting. He is the central attraction, but at a meeting, not only do you come together for the attraction, what makes the meeting is that you are there together. You are there in agreement. You are there in fellowship. It's not that you'll just see Jesus in the meeting. You'll see your loved ones who have died in Christ and gone on. They're going to be in that meeting. You're going to see saints from all over this world. It's not just seeing him. We're going to meet together. Oh, what a meeting. Page 10. There is going to be a meeting in the air, in the sweet, sweet by and by. Hallelujah. We're going to see the Son of God. I'm telling you, can bank on it. There's going to be a meeting. Hallelujah. The only other occurrence of this word specifically is found in Hebrews 10:25. Not forsaking the assembling of ourselves together, as the manner of some is, but exhorting one another, and so much the more as you see the day approaching. Amen. Paul said we're going to be gathered together. There's going to be a meeting in the air. But the writer of Hebrews is the only other one that used the exact word. And he says, when you begin to see that day approaching, you ought to be meeting together even more and more. I got a question to ask. If you can't get some people to meet with the saints in the church right now, how are they going to be a part of that meeting with the saints in the air? If they don't have a desire to meet with God's people in the house of God here on earth, how are they going to be a part of the meeting in the air? I believe it's people who love church that's going to be a part of that meeting. I'm not keeping score. I don't think God necessarily keeps score in that way. Amen. But if it's more important to play ball on Sunday evening than go to church, I don't know how much you're wanting to be a part of that meeting. In fact, I kind of believe this. It's people that are regularly meeting that are getting what they need for that meeting. I said it's people that are regularly meeting that are getting what they need to be ready. Oh, hallelujah. We are in the end times. If there ought to be any indication by the saints that we are in the end times, it ought to be the regularity in the attendance of God's house. Amen. Listen, we don't have to wait till the trumpet sounds. Together with Him. Every time you come to church, we gather together with Him. And He is the attraction. Hallelujah. There's going to be a gathering together. Amen. We'll talk about in a moment Jesus Christ. His second coming has two phases, rapture and return. The first of those is the rapture, and it's all about the gathering of the saints. We've already preached from 1 Thessalonians chapter 4 verse 17, that we which are alive and remain shall be caught up together with them in the clouds to meet the Lord in the air. There's going to be a meeting in the air. Jesus spoke of this. He talks about the signs of the coming of the Son of Man. And then Jesus says in Matthew, He will send His angels with a great sound of the trumpet, and they shall gather together His elect. Amen. From the four winds, from one end of heaven to the other. I'm telling you, there's going to be a meeting. Angels are going to come to escort God's people to that meeting. Your invitation's going to be personally delivered by one of the hosts of heaven. An angel's going to come with the invitation. I've come to escort you to that meeting. Jesus said they will gather. He said in Luke 17, His fan is in His hand, and He will thoroughly purge His floor, but He will gather the wheat unto His garner, and the chaff will He burn with fire unquenchable. I'm telling you, there's going to be a gathering of the saints. I'm telling you, when everything catches on fire, I want to have already been gathered up, amen, taken to the meeting in the air. We used to sing, what a gathering, what a gathering. What a gathering of the faithful that will be. And Paul said, I want you to know something. There's coming a day when there's going to be a gathering. Hallelujah. And the dead in Christ shall rise first. And we which are alive and remain shall be caught up together with them in the clouds to meet the Lord. Thirdly, there will be an attempt to deceive. Look at verse 2. Paul said, I don't want you to be shaken in mind. The word literally means to totter, like a drunk man. Your mind totters. It's uncertain. It's unsure. Your mind is stumbling. Nor be troubled. Trouble means to be nervously excited, to be filled with worry and anxiety. What's happening here? These Thessalonians had heard the message of Christ coming, but then some false teacher had come and stirred the pot and led them to believe that Jesus Christ had already come and left and left them behind. Now that would be shaking and that would be troubling. I'm telling you, one of the reasons I'm so hard against false teaching is because I believe in the end it'll do nothing but shake you and trouble you and destroy your faith. Amen. If it's not what the apostles said, it's false doctrine. I don't care how good it sounds, how exciting it is. And Paul deals with that. You see, some say that Paul's just talking about the coming of the Lord. Don't be shaken or troubled by the coming of the Lord. But he's already said in his first epistle that the coming of the Lord shouldn't trouble us. The coming of the Lord should comfort us. Didn't he say comfort one another with these words? And by the way, I believe the message of his coming is either a troubling message or it is a comforting message. And whether it's troubling or comforting depends on where the hearer is living. What about it, young people? Can you remember with me, how is it with you? When I was young and both my dad and mom happened to be gone at the same time, you know, things could get a little wild between the siblings. I mean, you know, wrestling, fighting, you know, raiding the refrigerator. But when it came time for mom and dad to get home, it depended on how I'd been doing when they were gone, how I greeted their return. If I'd broken the lamp, ate all the pie, I learned how to jimmy the deep freeze. I went in there one time. I love whipped cream. I got into the tubs of whipped cream. I just sat there and ate whipped cream. It's not as good frozen, but I tried it. If I'd been doing things I shouldn't, I didn't want to see the hour that mom came home. But if I had been doing well, you know, pretty good for me. If I'd been doing well, I was glad to see mom come home. She's going to fix dinner. How many knows it's where we're living that determines our response to the message of his coming? It shouldn't be troubling. It should be comforting. But what was happening here, the reason the Thessalonians were unsure and troubled, it was because of the false doctrine. And the false doctrine these Thessalonians had heard, that Jesus had already come back to earth and departed, and they had missed out. I want you to catch something. We can tell how these false teachers did it. We can tell their tactics. Look what Paul said, neither by spirit, nor by word, nor by letter. My spirit, it's not talking about an evil spirit here. It's talking about, it's the same word, it's talking about the use of the gifts of the Spirit. Paul said, I don't care if someone stood, gave a message in tongues, interpretation, or stood and gave a prophecy and said, Jesus is already come. That's my spirit. Nor by word. That's not the Bible. That was by a message. Paul said, I don't care if a preacher got up and preached or a teacher got up and taught and it was a moving lesson, a moving sermon. I don't care if it's a gift of the Spirit. I don't care if it was a message. Nor by letter, as from us. I don't care if you received an epistle and it was signed the Apostle Paul. If it said in there something about the coming of the Lord that I haven't already told you, it's false teaching. And I want to tell you, that remains true to this day. There are a lot of people caught up with the emotion of a good teacher. They're caught up with the dynamics of a good meeting. They're caught up in what seems to be the anointing. I don't care if they do seem to have a spiritual gift. I don't care if they're the most eloquent teacher you've ever heard give a word. I don't care if it's the best book you've ever bought at the Bible bookstore. Exciting. You can't lay it down. If it's a message different than the message of the apostles, the message of the prophets, the word of Christ, it's false doctrine. Hallelujah. I'm telling you, we don't necessarily need a new gift of the Spirit or a new kind of teaching or a new bestseller with a new twist. We just need to know what this book says. Hallelujah. I want the real thing. The truth that sets free. Paul was warning them. Some say Paul was saying to the Thessalonians, they should not be troubled by believing and thinking that Jesus' coming is impending and could soon take place. But that should not trouble Christians. We should not be shaken by that. What happens, what leads people to believe this? Because Paul said, look at the last part of the verse, don't be troubled as if the day of Christ is at hand. And people misinterpret that, saying, at hand means about to happen. Well, I've searched and researched. At hand wasn't always used, and most of the time wasn't, of being something about to happen or impending to happen. It meant something that was present, that had already taken place, that had already happened. It's here and it's gone. It's over with. And what Paul was saying is, you're troubled because you've listened to the false doctrine that Jesus Christ has already come and gone, and you've missed out. Paul's saying, I'm writing to tell you, you've not missed out. How will you know? In the last days, there's going to be a lot of false teaching that will deceive, if possible, the very elect. I'm not here on a soapbox. I'm not here reactionarily responding to every preacher, every book, every teaching. But I'm just here to say, we need to stick with the book. We don't need a newfangled doctrine. We just need to stick with what's right here, and that'll comfort you. Amen. Let's look at the deception. Verse 3. Let no man deceive you by any means. He's already talked about some. For that day shall not come except there come a falling away first, and the man of sin be revealed. Literally, the man of lawlessness, the son of perdition. Perdition means punishment, destruction, or the one who is doomed for destruction. We have to think the Apostle John forgiven us another title for the son of man, or the son of sin, the man of sin, and the son of perdition. Apostle John calls him Antichrist. But there was a deception about the Antichrist. Amen. Do you know, in our day, there's lots of people deceived about the coming of the Lord. And basically, we could put them into two camps. First of all, there are those who are deceived into believing that Jesus is not coming. That is a current doctrine that's sweeping, that Jesus just comes and that he saves somebody. He comes and that he encourages somebody. But he's not physically, literally coming again. I'm telling you, if you believe that, you're deceived. Secondly, the deception is largely in those that believe they're ready when they're not ready. I've talked to folks that are living in open sin, violating the word of God. Amen. They have no marks of trusting Christ in their life, and they'll look at you and say, when Jesus comes back, I'm going with him. That's a deception. Even they say the day shall not come, literally means that it has not come, and it's already come and gone. But listen here, amen, John, but Paul said there's two signs to let us know that Jesus hasn't already come and gone. What are those two signs? Number one, he said before Jesus has come and gone, number one, there'll be a falling away first. That ought to frighten us. Coming to the Lord shouldn't frighten us, but the fact that there's going to be a falling away ought to frighten us. I've read through that sermon in Matthew 24, wars, rumors of war, pestilence, famine, and I tell folks, the thing that scares me the most about all those signs of his coming is when Jesus said, because iniquity shall abound, the love of many shall wax cold. So the number one sign he hasn't come and gone is that there's going to be a falling away first. And secondly, the second sign is that the man of sin, or the Antichrist, is going to be revealed. Now you got to keep in mind, and we're going to move forward. I don't want to bog down, but these are things hard to understand. Paul wasn't saying these are the two things that have to take place before Jesus comes. He said, by looking and seeing that these two things have not taken place, you know that Jesus hasn't already come and left you here. These are signs not that he's about to come, but signs that he has not already come. And I don't want to get into all these theological arguments, but I want to keep in mind that the return of the Lord, the coming of the Lord, is two phases. Number one, there's the rapture. Number two, there is a return. And one, these signs both have to happen before both phases, rapture and return, have taken place. That's why I see very clearly that one of these signs could refer to the rapture. I do believe there could be and will be a great falling away before Jesus comes again. But the other signs doesn't have to take place before the rapture. It simply has to take place before that second phase of his coming, the return. And that is the rise of the Antichrist. I don't know how you feel, but I don't want to be a part of either one of those. I don't want to be a part of the great falling away, and I don't want to be here, and I don't want to be one of those that welcomes the rise of the Antichrist. But I'll tell you two things. Number one, it disturbs my heart and it disturbs you, because it's almost a daily occurrence when we hear of somebody else that we knew that once served God with us, once prayed in the altars with us, once shouted with the young people at youth camp. Almost daily we hear where they've turned their back on God, turned their back on faith, turned their back on their teaching, and they're out in the world. They are a part of the falling away. We'll mention in a moment. I don't want to be a part of that. I want to be ready when Jesus comes. Can you say amen? Amen. It says that the Son, the man of sin, will be revealed. That means made manifest. Something has to already be existing before it's revealed. Let's look at these two signs that I've been mentioning. And that's the next thing that's going to happen. There will be a falling away. I'm not here to depress you, because as much as the Bible says, Brother Wilson, there'll be a falling away in the last days, the Bible also as clearly says, in the last days I will pour out of my spirit upon all flesh, saith the Lord. I preached it, I'm going to preach it one more time. If I see scripture clearly, there's going to be two things about the saints in the last days. Number one, there's going to be a great outpouring of God's Spirit. Number two, Sister Barbara, there's going to be a great falling away. And the way I see it, if I'm living in the last days, Brother Keith, I've got to make a decision. Am I going to be a part of the great outpouring of the Spirit, or am I going to be a part of the great falling away? What's your decision? Mine is, let's be a part of the great outpour of the Spirit. Oh, how he wants to be a part of that. Hallelujah. Hallelujah. The great falling away, the word falling away, literally apostasy. We use that word some, but the Greek means to stand away from. I mean, used to, this is the way someone was with the truth. Look, this is the way they were with the truth. I mean, they stuck with the truth. They loved the truth. We'll get into that next time. But I mean, they stuck with the truth. But something happened. They're no more like this with the truth, Brother Joe. They have apostatized. They have stood away from the truth. I'm hearing it so much, I'm tired of hearing it. And it's not enough just to fall away. Listen to me. It's not just enough to fall away anymore. People have to get on Facebook and broadcast to everybody in their friends list that they have fallen away. They'll make statements like, I don't believe that anymore. That doesn't bother me anymore. I've been liberated. I've been set free. And they're not talking about the blood. They're talking about the apostasy, the standing away from the truth. I mean, they'll get right on there and broadcast to the whole cyber world that they have fallen away. I'm telling you, it's not a time to stand away from the truth. It's time to hold on. Hallelujah. Get a firmer grip. Refuse to be budged. Refuse to, listen, hold on to the truth, Brother Rose. It's got you this far. It's going to get you all the way. I'm tired of hearing I don't believe that anymore. I want to hear somebody stand and say, I believe the Word of God. I believe the truth in it, and I'm going to believe it till Jesus gets here. It's not time to apostatize. I mean, I read the religious periodicals. Everything's open for grabs. Coming along writing the books. I don't believe in blood atonement anymore. I don't believe God knows everything. I don't believe in hell anymore. I'm so tired of folks writing books, preaching, and getting great followings by talking about what they don't believe in anymore. I think we need to talk about what we do believe in. I believe in God. I believe in Jesus Christ, the virgin born Son, incarnate in the flesh, crucified, risen. And I believe in the Holy Ghost. I believe in the baptism. I believe in divine healing. I believe in signs and wonders, and these signs shall follow them which believe. I believe folks can be delivered, set free from demons. I believe in the power. I'm unashamed. I said, I'm unashamed to believe in the power of the gospel of Jesus Christ, because it's the only thing in this world that can change people and get them out of the mess they're in. Nothing else can do it. I believe in the gospel of Jesus Christ. Let's worship him. I don't want to be a part of the falling away. I want to be a part of the going up. In fact, I don't want to have anything with things going down. Another form of the word is used when Paul said, 1 Timothy 4:1, some shall depart from the faith. Going to happen because Paul said it would. But we don't have to be a part of the some that departs. Next of all, there will be the rise and appearance of the Antichrist. Verse 3, again, this man of sin shall be revealed. I think it's interesting the word revealed is the same word used of Jesus. Apocalypse. The movie world's got a hold of that. Changed the connotation. But apocalypse literally means the unveiling, the taking away of the veil. Listen to me. Jesus, in one sense, is already here. How many knows that? By the power of the Holy Spirit. But one day the veil is going to be taken off and men are going to see Him come in power and great glory. Every eye shall see Him, and they also which pierced Him. Every eye shall behold Him. He's going to be unveiled. But not only does it say that Christ will be apocalypsed or unveiled, it says the Antichrist, the man of sin, will be revealed. You know, for something to be revealed, it has to exist before it is manifested to exist. I want to tell you, I firmly believe that very possibly the Antichrist already exists. He's already coming up to the ranks. He's already affecting influence. He's already being trained. For something to be revealed, it has to already exist. I also believe that only God knows when the coming of the Lord will be. Is that right? That means Satan doesn't know it. So I believe that throughout the ages, Satan has had to keep his man in the wing, groomed, customized, and ready to be unveiled. I believe in every generation, Satan has had his Antichrist waiting for the moment. It wasn't God's time, so Satan had to have the next Antichrist in waiting to come upon the scene. But one of these days, he's not going to be the Antichrist in waiting. He's going to be the Antichrist unveiled. People are going to see him. He's going to be unveiled. Amen. Look what it says in verse 4. What about him who opposeth and exalteth himself above all that is called God or that is worshipped, so that he as God sitteth in the temple of God, showing himself that he is God? You know, people think this is by accident, but I want to read to you from the Old Testament, Daniel, and you're going to hear just a little different. You're going to hear the same words. Listen to this, Daniel 11:36. And the king shall do according to his will, and he shall exalt himself and magnify himself above every god, and shall speak marvelous things against the God of gods, and shall prosper till the indignation be accomplished, for that is determined shall be done. Neither shall he regard the God of his fathers, nor the desire of women, nor regard any god, for he shall magnify himself above all. The mark of the Antichrist is he's against everything God. I'm talking about our God. He'll be for some other things of other God, but not our God. We live in an Antichrist world. I want to tell you again, people get the misconception that Antichrist, the word anti means against. But most of the time in the Greek, the word anti doesn't mean against. It means in the place of. Now, I know the Antichrist is against God, but the word Antichrist means something even more significant than just against God. It literally means, Antichrist means in place of Christ. It's the one who comes trying to take Christ's place. He knows that the world looks for a messianic figure. So he comes in the place of that Messiah, in the place of that Christ. How you know there's a lot of things that are antichrist in our world. From the media, you can listen on the media avenues, you can read the books, everywhere there's something trying to take the place of Christ, to be in people's lives instead of Christ. Would you think me too harsh if I said this morning, anything that takes Christ's rightful place in my heart, life, and home is antichrist? Anything that takes the place of Christ in our government is antichrist. And I believe in different roles in church and state. But I believe each has its role, and each has its role under God. Amen. I don't want to have anything to do with Antichrist. He's coming. He's going to be revealed. Look at verse 5. Here's one of the reasons we have some problem understanding this, because Paul says in verse 5, remember you not that when I was yet with you, I was there personally at Thessalonica, I told you these things. See, Paul had already went over these things to them. You know, it's kind of like you hear a preacher preach today about David and Goliath. He says to the congregation, you know the story, and he doesn't cover the details. He just makes his point. So the reason we have trouble, some trouble with these verses, Brother Brian, is because Paul is saying to the Thessalonians, you know the story. I already went over the details with you. I'm just emphasizing the high points. Amen. We don't have that, but we do have the other scripture. But there's another reason we find these scriptures hard to understand. And that's because we did not sit at Thessalonica with these Thessalonians. We did not hear what he had to say to them. But thank God, and I know I'm being repetitious, but let me say it again. But thank God we can compare scripture with scripture. Amen. We weren't there when he spoke at Thessalonica, but we can read Daniel. We can read Revelation. Amen. We can go to those other epistles. Amen. And they all teach there shall be the rise and the appearance of the Antichrist. Let's move forward. Next thing in these verses, there is a resistance. And please stay with me. I know, again, these are things hard to understand, but we'll profit if we'll stick with it the next few minutes. There is a resistance to the rise of the Antichrist until the rise of the Antichrist time. Yes, there's an Antichrist in waiting, but there is a resistance to his coming to power. Look at verse 6. And now you know what withholdeth or resisteth or restrains that he might be revealed in his time. In other words, the Antichrist is trying to be revealed right now, but there is something that is restraining him and keeping him from being revealed. He's trying to rise to power right now, but there's something that is restraining him from coming to power. Amen. Listen, I want us to know, please listen, if there wasn't something holding back the Antichrist, he would have already arisen. He would have already taken power. He would have already united the world's governments. We'd already have a one world economy. Amen. If he was not being restrained. But you and I can thank God that the Antichrist and his power is being restrained right now and keeping it from rising. Just as Jesus by his presence is in the world, he works in the world before he returns, the spirit of the Antichrist is already at work in this world before he comes. Look at verse 7. For the mystery of iniquity doth already work. In other words, his spirit's already here. He's trying to work and to rise to power, but something is restraining it. That doesn't mean he's not at work. He is. But his work is being restrained. There's limits to it. Amen. The word mystery here does not mean complex to figure out. It means secretive, underground. Listen to me, please. Amen. The mystery of iniquity or the power of the Antichrist is already at work, but it's a mystery. It's secretive. It's working underground. I'm not trying to get you to believe in a conspiracy theory. Amen. You'll probably get it wrong if you tag a certain group or organization or man. But I'm telling you, the power of the Antichrist through different channels, through different avenues, through different means, is already secretively at work in our world. You really don't have to be told that. You know the power of the Antichrist is already here. Amen. When they bombed our towers, flew those airplanes into it, they didn't hatch that the night before. They had trained, They had planned. They came over here, acted like another American, went to the same places, rented the same houses in the same neighborhoods. And what were they? They called them a sleeper cell. They come acting like one so that when the time is right, the opportunity is there, they spring into action and wreak their havoc. And I am concerned about terrorist sleeper cells. But I'm telling you, there's a larger sleeper cell that I'm frightened, not frightened in the spiritual sense, but concerned for our world about. And that is, there's an antichrist sleeper cell. It's here. It's penetrating. It's developing. It's growing. It's increasing in power. And when this restraint is removed, this sleeper cell will explode and the antichrist will arise. Can you say amen? That's the way it's going to work. John said in his epistle, little children, it's the last time. And as you have heard that antichrist shall come, even now are there many antichrists, whereby we know it's the last time. How are there many antichrists? Number one, there's many antichrists because the spirit of antichrist is everywhere. Hollywood cannot portray a church or a preacher without making them look either hypocritical, silly, some kind of problem. Everywhere you look, it's antichrist. Get God out of the schools. Get Christ out of the schools. I just heard the other day, or read in the newspaper, where the judge warned the college graduation that if any of you pray.

what I call little antichrist. They're not as powerful, they're not as big influentially, but they got the same spirit and they got the same attitude and they have the same purpose. Well, we don't have time for all that. We got to move to a close. Hallelujah. But here's what I've been saying. I've been saying the Antichrist is trying to rise, but there's something restraining him. If you're like me, you're saying, what is it that holds the Antichrist back? What keeps him from rising and exerting his control? Amen. The scholars have been in debate, endless discussion for a long time. Is the thing that withholds, restrains, is it government? Some have said it's Satan. Some have said the church. Some said it's the gospel or the Holy Spirit. Which of these is it? Let me be simple, probably too simple. As far as I'm concerned, there's only one person that can hold the Antichrist back. That's God. But how does God work in our world? He works through the power of the Holy Spirit. And how does the power of the Holy Spirit work? He works through the church. I believe the thing that restrains the power of the Antichrist is the blood-bought, blood-washed, Holy Ghost-filled church. If it wasn't for the living God's church on earth, the Antichrist would already be in power. How many believes the Holy Ghost-filled church is the salt that keeps back the corruption, the light that keeps back the darkness? It's the temple of God that keeps the temple of the Antichrist from being built. Oh, so many things here, but I just believe it's the church that restrains him. If you think things are bad now, wait till the church is taken out of here. Because the church is a restraint of the Antichrist power. Oh, hallelujah. You think things are bad at school, public school? What if they took all the Christian kids out of the public school? You think things are bad at your workplace? What if no Christians work there? Amen. You think things are bad in our government? What if there was no Christian influence, no Christian congressman? But I'm telling you, one day all that's truly God's going to be taken out of here, Brother Dale. I don't want to be here when the Antichrist becomes unrestrained. Oh, hallelujah. I said hallelujah. Praise the name of the Lord. I want to make one thing clear, and we'll be ending in just a moment. It's not that the church holds the Antichrist off as long as we can in this struggle, and just one day we'll no longer as a church be able, or God through the church will be able to hold off the Antichrist. I'm telling you, God is able at any moment to destroy the Antichrist. The Bible tells us the reason God holds off the Antichrist and doesn't destroy him, it's not because he's in a head-to-head struggle. It's because that God has plans. Listen to what it says here. The Antichrist will be restrained until his time. This doesn't mean God just can barely hold the Antichrist back. It means he's holding him back. He's in control. He's all powerful. And God's simply holding him back until God's agenda is ready. God's plan. Even God's got a time. God's got a plan for the rise of the Antichrist. And God through the church holds him back. How is God going to release the Antichrist? I believe he's going to release the Antichrist by calling the church home. Because when he takes the church out of here, then the Antichrist will be unrestrained. Oh, that'll have to be revisited on its own. But last of all, there will be the overthrow and the destruction of the Antichrist. Look in verse 8. And then shall that wicked be revealed. The Antichrist is going to be unveiled, whom the Lord shall consume with the spirit of his mouth and shall destroy with the brightness of his coming. I will remind you one more time that the Bible word for spirit is the same Bible word for breath. We get worried about the power of the Antichrist. We get disturbed. But if I read this rightly, God doesn't have to use a sword. God doesn't have to use a lightning bolt. He can just... Sorry. He can just blow him over. Hallelujah. I don't know if they still use that terminology, but we used to say something like, he's so skinny or he's so weak, you can just blow him down with the breath of your mouth. And they used to draw that in the comic strips. If you're a follower of Superman, we got better heroes than that. If you're a follower of Superman, he could blow and stop a train, you know. Oh, I'll tell you something greater than that. The Antichrist, with all his power,

His influence when Jesus comes with the spirit of His mouth, the breath. And what is the spirit? The breath of His mouth. Oh, and we're later told it is the Word of God. Hallelujah. Oh, hallelujah. I know it seems like He's wrecking heaven. I know it seems like He's destroying things in your own life. But when Jesus comes with the breath of His mouth, with the brightness of His coming, He will destroy the powers of darkness forever. Aren't you glad for the hope that we have? I'm telling you, Jesus, that's why I said it's not important that the Antichrist comes. It's the fact that Jesus is coming. It is the Spirit, the breath, that overcomes Satan in our lives too. If it's the breath that destroys, come music. If it's the breath of His mouth that destroys the power of the Antichrist, then it is His breath or His spirit in my life that will destroy the power the enemy would seek to have over me. I heard my wife tell someone last evening, what you need is the infilling of the Holy Spirit to fight this battle. Hallelujah. Oh, hallelujah. Oh, hallelujah. How many's looking for Jesus to come? I'm not going to give you all the political things to look for, but I'm telling you the Antichrist is about to rise. But Jesus is about to come too. Hallelujah. Right now, this week, I've read in the news there's a push for world currency. Our own Secretary of State this week made a push for a world bank. And you look around, there seems like there's no one to offer real leadership. Just look at one political party right now, and you can't see which of any of them you would pick to be the leader. Amen. There is a lack of leadership. No one really seems to know what to do or doesn't want to admit to what we need to do to the economic crisis. And the whole world is wringing its hands and saying, what are we going to do? You can't tell me the way in a recent election people voted for a messianic figure just because he promised them hope in fixing a situation. You can't tell me they won't line up to support a world figure that'll promise them that he'll keep their cable TV going. He'll keep American Idol on the show. Amen. If someone starts promising them the Creature Conference, promises them health care, you can't tell me that if a man comes along and says, here's the answers to the world's problem, amen, they won't flock to follow him. It's going to happen. Oh, but listen, we follow another leader. We follow someone else. We follow the Christ. Hallelujah. That's why we're not dismayed. We're not shaken and troubled in mind, but we're firm in our belief in the Lord Jesus Christ. If you're looking for the coming of the Lord, will you rise and lift your hands and say, I want to be a part of that meeting. I want to be a part of that meeting. Hallelujah. Oh, hallelujah. There is going to be a meeting in the air. Hallelujah. Oh, hallelujah. Hallelujah. Aunt Mill was holding on by a thread when I left the nursing home a while ago. I don't know what the state is right now, but if she's already gone to heaven, isn't that a wonderful thing we have in our faith? That those that have preceded us, those who have died in Christ, there's going to be a meeting. Oh, hallelujah. Let's praise Him one more time. Hallelujah. We've got hope. We've got hope. Hallelujah. We believe in the right thing. We believe the truth. Glory to God. Hallelujah. Hallelujah. Hallelujah. Oh, I'm looking for the Messiah. I'm looking for the King of Kings and the Lord of Lords. Hallelujah. Oh, hallelujah. Let's gather in. Talk to the Lord about what we've heard. Hallelujah. Hallelujah. Hallelujah. Hallelujah. Hallelujah. Oh, hallelujah.

0: Oh, let's worship Him. Let's seek Him. Let's seek Him. Jesus is coming. I beseech you by the coming of our Lord Jesus Christ and by our gathering together unto Him. Oh, hallelujah.
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3: My people, that thou mayest know that there is none like me in all the earth. For now I will stretch out my hand, that I may smite thee and thy people with pestilence, and thou shalt be cut off from the earth. And in very deed, for this cause have I raised thee up, for to shew in thee my power. Amen. Get my page flipped over here. And that my name may be declared throughout all the earth. And yet exaltest thou thyself against my people, that thou wilt not let them go. Amen. Amen. Say amen out there. Amen. I'm having a fit up here. Let's go to the book of Romans, the 9th chapter. The 9th chapter of the book of Romans, verse 17. Bible says, the scripture saith unto Pharaoh, even for this same purpose have I raised thee up, that I might shew my power in thee, and that my name might be declared throughout all the earth. Let's read that tonight in concert out loud. If you would help me, I'd appreciate it. Verse 17. For the scripture saith unto Pharaoh, even for this same purpose have I raised thee up, that I might shew my power in thee, and that my name might be declared throughout all the earth. Lift your hands and pray for us tonight. Father, we love you and we honor you and praise you. We thank you for your mercy and your grace. Thank you for the power of the Holy Ghost, Lord, that you've placed upon us. We ask you, Lord, to have mercy and grace and compassion. Would you give me clarity of thought, clarity of speech, God, and Lord, let us say nothing more, nothing less than what the Holy Ghost would have us to say. We pray for every heart and every soul in this house that you would anoint them too, Lord. We love you, Jesus. And we're praying, God, tonight that we leave here different than we came. In Jesus' mighty name we pray. Hallelujah. Church says amen. Amen. It's so good to be in the house of the Lord. That's good, Brother Cannon. I got my... He probably won't mess with my notes any here. He's just blowing my text everywhere. Amen. For the scripture saith unto Pharaoh. Now, I don't know about you, but sometimes, well, I know some of you don't preach, so maybe you ain't never experienced this. But when you preach some like we do, you don't get as much opportunity to just read the Bible like you'd like to. You just study, study, study. You understand what I'm saying? You may study one scripture for 5 hours instead of reading 40 chapters. And you begin to miss that. And, you know, I began to read the book of Romans, just kind of take my time. And what I try to do is just read it. And I keep me a little notepad beside me, and everything that pops out, I write it down. And I go in there to my new sermon file, and I pin it down. I may never preach it, but I just put it down. It's my treasure chest. Put my gems in there. Well, as I was coming through this 9th chapter of the book of Romans, I couldn't tell you how many times I've read the New Testament through and the Old Testament, but Romans in particular. And I came across this 17th verse, and I've tried to share with everybody, And I can't get nobody as excited about it as I got. Amen. So you're going to help me preach tonight. Are you going to help me? I mean, the Holy Ghost has been here so real and so wonderful. Tonight should be no different. But here's what the 17th verse of chapter 9 says. For the scripture saith unto Pharaoh. I didn't know anybody wrote a scripture to Pharaoh. And so when I saw that, I said, now I want to see what the scripture says unto Pharaoh. And God says, even for this same purpose have I raised thee up, that I might show my power in thee, and that my name might be declared throughout all the earth. Now, if you don't know nothing about the Old Testament, you might have thought he was talking to Paul. You might have thought he was talking to Daniel. Might have thought he was talking to John the Revelator. But the Bible said the scripture saith unto Pharaoh. I'd like to preach tonight a sermon to a Pharaoh, if God would help me. A sermon to a Pharaoh. Have you ever wondered why things come at us so hard and oftentimes so heavy and so quick? Why is it that every battle that we face seems to be the one that's going to take us under? Why is it that we feel like we're going down, even though we've overcome battles just like this one many times, and sometimes even worse? Have you ever asked God why? Have you ever asked God, why is the battle so fierce? Why are the giants so large? Why are the mountains so high? And why are the valleys so long? I have. I'll be honest. And I think, you know, we have the answer to that question tonight. So I'm begging you, I'm beseeching you from my heart that if you love me at all tonight, that you pray for us and help us preach. I want us to understand that Pharaoh wasn't the typical man. He was the most powerful and the most influential man on the planet, at least at that time. Whatever he said went. Oh, whatever he wanted, he got. He was Pharaoh. He can snap his finger and anybody in the kingdom dies. He simply snaps his finger and any daughter in the kingdom becomes his wife. He simply snaps his finger and anybody's wife becomes his wife. At the very nod of his head, pyramids are built. At the clap of his hands, sphinxes are raised. He is powerful. He is so powerful that for nearly 400 years, he held God's people in captivity. He is so powerful that he beat their backs and he slapped their faces without any remorse. He killed their children. He took their gold. He took their wealth. He took their jewels and he took their lives and he used them for his own benefit. Now, it's not much different tonight than the world's taskmaster, Satan. The majority of this world is wooed by his every command. He steals the chaste, pure young daughter of Eve and makes her a daughter of the night. Oh, help us, Holy Ghost. He takes the beautiful mother and wife and commits adultery with her. He takes the loving father and makes them slaves to drink and to debt. He simply snaps his fingers and taverns are built. He simply claps his hand or nods his head and temples are built in his recognition. He is so powerful tonight that he has enslaved millions upon millions. He is so powerful that he stands in the face of anyone who will watch, and he beats and he molests and terrorizes anyone that he can without any remorse, and he loves every minute of it. He kills our children. He takes men's lives and he uses them for his own benefit. But you see, he's different in one aspect tonight. He doesn't care about wealth. A Pharaoh took their wealth, but Satan will give men wealth. A Pharaoh took their jewels, but Satan makes men rich. You see, Pharaoh, he took their gold, but Satan will take men's God. Elijah recognized the power of the enemy and he sat down desiring to die. Moses realized the power of the enemy and he too desired to die.
4: I think in the Psalms it was Asaph who said, I'm confused by the prosperity of the wicked. He was challenged by the very thought that God would raise up the wicked. And so it was with Pharaoh and the Israelites. Say amen tonight. He got richer and the people of God got poor, sitting upon his throne in all his splendor and all his pomp, a golden scepter in his hand, a golden headpiece laden with costly gems and diadems. He was arrogant, he was cocky, he was boastful, he was haughty, he was proud, and my God, was he audacious. Hundreds of chariots, even more horses, slaves catering to every need, a beautiful women that looked like Sister Lamb, feeding him grapes, oh, and fanning his sweaty brow, rich and powerful and very strong. That was Pharaoh, and that was the man that embonded them and enslaved them. Hey, he was a powerful man. How could God allow the enemy to become so powerful? How could God allow a man to be so strong that God's own people could not get loose? How could God allow this to happen? Why would God allow this to happen? Would you believe me tonight if I told you that it was God that made Pharaoh what he was? It was God that made Pharaoh strong. Would you believe me tonight if I told you that it was God that had exalted Pharaoh? I said, would you believe me tonight if I told you that it was God who had exalted Pharaoh? You thought it was because he was king of Egypt. You thought because his daddy was a Pharaoh. You thought it was because he was born into an influential and diplomatic family. But that's not what the scripture saith to Pharaoh. You thought because maybe his grandfather might have been King Tut. I don't know who they were. But that's not the case. The scripture saith unto Pharaoh, I have raised thee up. Now that's the word of God tonight. And whether you want to have it or not, that's just the way it is. You see, Pharaoh was sitting high on his throne. All the while, God's man was making his way across the backside of the desert on a journey from Midian all the way down to Egypt. You see, no weapon could humble this king. No one could siege his kingdom. No army could conquer this Pharaoh. Oh, but the man of God comes. Here comes Moses. Moses took nothing but a stick and a stutter, and he defied the most powerful man on earth. He took nothing but a stick and a stutter, and he broke the back and bewildered the most powerful nation on the planet. He stood in Pharaoh's house in his very living room, and he defied him to his face, bringing freedom and liberty to nearly 3 million people. You see, the scripture saith unto Pharaoh, even for this same purpose have I raised thee up, that I might show my power in thee, and that my name might be declared throughout all the earth. Moses stood strong. Moses stood brave. More than anything, church, Moses preached. He told him that he was only there because God had put him there. Some of you think the enemy is too large. You think the enemy has got you where he wants you, and you're going down. But the preacher come to tell you tonight that you're wrong. You can't give up and you can't quit. The bigger they are, the harder they fall. You see, God, he wants to get the glory out of your life. He can't do that if you're always fighting enemies that you've got more strength than. He can't do that, hey, if you're fighting enemies that are smaller and weaker than you are. He can't get the glory out of your life if you're always fighting an enemy that you're more intellectual than. You see, you think you're in trouble. You think it's another setback. It's not a setback. It's a setup for a comeback. Hey, I'm not down, and the enemy may be large, but I've got news, church. God made him large, because when he comes down, nobody but God is going to get the glory out of it. Can you say amen tonight? Every now and then, ever so often, God raises up a Pharaoh. Every now and then, God raises up an enemy that seems to tower over you. Every now and then cancer comes. Every now and then disease comes. Every now and then you gotta lose a family member. Every now and then you gotta lose everything. Every now and then you gotta lose your finances. Every now and then you gotta lose your vehicles. And you gotta get yourself in trouble. Every now and then the enemy's gonna look you in the eye. And you're gonna say, oh God, I can't fight an enemy this big. Hey, hey, hey. Every now and then your Aquadon has got to sweep up on your vessel. And not just sweep up on you, but tear you from shred to shred. Every now and then a storm has got to set in. And when they see you floating ashore on a board, you see, you ain't got to be, hey, and you're anointed. You don't got to have a whole ship. All you got to have is a board. Hey, let the charismatics go on. They got to have a Titanic. I can swim the shore if I got a doggy paddle, because I'm anointed. I'm anointed. Let the storm come, because God said that we can overcome. Every now and then, you got to look at one that's larger than you are. Because when you come out, I said, when you come out, when you come through, nobody but God gets the glory. I want us to consider Job tonight. God let the devil have free rein upon him. He took his camels, his sheep, his oxen, killed his family, hardened the heart of his wife. Influenza wasn't enough, Pastor Smith. One child wasn't enough. A couple of camels wasn't good enough. The enemy was large, but God had made it that way. You got to hear me tonight, church. You see, when it was all said and done, and 42 chapters later, Job said, rejoice not against me, O mine enemy. When I fall, I shall arise. Before Satan came, Job was wearing suits made from Hagar. When Job got done with the devil, he was wearing Armani. Somebody say amen. Before, he was driving a Volvo. He was the richest man in all the East. But when he got done whooping the devil, he came to town in a limousine. That's the way God works. I said, I ain't talking about financially.

longer. Hold on a little longer. God is the one that said it could happen. Nothing comes upon the man of God unless it passes through the fingers of God. And sometimes you see God's hand is big, and sometimes big things pass through, but the greater glory will come out. The bigger the trial, the better the blessing. You've got to hold on. Say amen out there. The boy was little, but oh, the giant was big. He didn't just grow up like that. No. But God helped him. God said, now Goliath, you can't come out here looking like a midget, because somewhere down the line, I'm going to have to let you fight my big champion, David. So I'm going to make you grow. And he grew, and he grew. I don't know, might have been 7 foot tall, 12 years old. And everybody said, man, it looks like Daniel Smith. But you see, he passed old Brother Daniel up. And he got taller than Brother Daniel. And he got bigger than Brother Cannon. And he got fatter than Brother Lamb. And he got tall, about 10 foot tall. And he was a mighty champion. But all the while, God was the one that made him that way. I said, all the while, God made him that way. Do you understand what I'm telling you tonight, Covenant? When God makes judge, he makes them big. I said, when God makes judge, he makes them big. Because he knew David was going to go out with nothing but a rag and a rock and bring down the mighty Philistine champion. And he knew that Israel was going to break out in revival, and the crowd was going to go wild, and they was going to chase the enemy down. They was tired of falling flat on their face. Would you shout amen? God, when he does it right. And when he makes giants, he makes them big. Hey, it doesn't matter how tall you are. It doesn't matter how big you are. With God on our side, we're going to bring down the enemy. With God on our side, we're going to have the victory. We're going to have the victory. And the bigger the giant, the harder that he's going to fall tonight. I used to be crazy. I like to fight the big jokers. You see, when you fight the big jokers, they can whoop you 20 times. And everybody expects them to whoop you. And every now and then I'd win. I'd get whooped, but I'd win one out of 20. And when they whoop and you whoop a big man, it goes around like wildfire. It didn't matter that you had your head busted and they peeled your eyebrows back before. Just one victory, and everybody knows you're a lion killer. Everybody knows that you can grab a bear by the chin. You see, nobody was talking about lions, and nobody was talking about bears until David came down to fight old Goliath. You see, some of you have been faithful in a few things. Some of you have been faithful in some small things. But there's coming a day, I said there's coming an hour, and it's not going to be a lion, and it's not going to be a bear. But God is going to give you victory over a big one, over a big one. And things are going to change, and things are going to turn around, and things are going to make a move, because God is on your side. Help us, Holy Ghost. 1 Corinthians 16, 7 through 9. For I will not see you now, by the way, but I trust to tarry a while with you, if the Lord permit now, he says. For I will tarry at Ephesus until Pentecost. I was coming down to your house, but I can't now. I can't do it now. I'm going to tarry down here at Ephesus until Pentecost. Oh, Paul. The Corinthians want to know why, Paul. Why, Paul, are you staying there instead of coming down to us? He's writing the Corinthian church and he's talking to them here. He said they want him to come, but he says, no, I'm going to tarry at Ephesus for a little while. No, they wasn't throwing him a banquet. They wasn't throwing him a party, and no, he wasn't sitting on the beach with the iced tea in a hand. Oh, no, he wasn't. He said, because for a great door
and effectual is open unto me, and there are many adversaries. Now, I like Pastor Paul. He's my favorite character of the Bible. And it's for this very reason right here. He says, you see, I would like to come to you, but I found me a door. Yes, it's effectual. It's large and it's great. Oh, hallelujah. Somebody say amen. He said, I got me a big opportunity here. I don't know exactly what the opportunity was, but it was great. That's a reference to its size. And it was effectual. It was mighty. And so he says, I've got to come down. But that wasn't the reason. That wasn't the signification that the door was from God. The Apostle Paul said, and there are many adversaries. He didn't say, but there are many adversaries. He smiled with a little wry smile. And he said, oh yeah, and I've got me some adversaries. And not just one, not just two. I'd probably come on down if it was just one. And I've got a whole big bunch. And I'm going through this door. Because when I get done, hey God, it's going to get glory. God is going to get the glory. Amen. The word and is an article. It means in addition to. I know a little bit about English. I know more English than I do Hebrew. Amen. I know a little more English than I do Greek. I know and's an article. And I know it means in addition to. I know Paul smiled and said, thank you, Jesus. I got many adversaries. Thank you, Jesus. I'm glad that it's not just one. I'm glad that there's so many stacked up against me that nobody thinks I can make it through. I thank you, Jesus, that the sickness is so great that nobody thinks I'm going to come out. I thank you, Jesus, that the financial burden is so heavy that nobody thinks I'm going to make it. I thank you, Lord, that I've got a door that's here and I don't just brisk my way through it. But Jesus, I got my sword out and I'm ready to fight. Oh, hallelujah. You see, it do some of you some good tonight to get your Bible out and to preach a little sermon of Pharaoh. I put your suit in town. I get your bow tie if you got to. And get you some preacher notes. Equip yourself with some scripture. And preach to him. Tell him that you're not just a conqueror. You see, a conqueror, he can defeat the enemy when he's stronger than the enemy. But you see, we're more than conquerors through Jesus Christ. Because we're taking on enemies that are more powerful and stronger and bigger and taller. But I'm still running through troops and leaping over walls by my God. Would you help me preach? I said, I'm still running through troops and leaping over walls by my God. No, it's not me, but it's greater that he is in me than he that's in the world. I shall overcome. I will make it. I will come through. No, I'm not fighting by myself. But the great captain, the great general said, lo, I'm with you always, even until the end. Shout amen. If I had me a bow tie to wore it tonight, get you a fancy suit on. Do like Brother Daniel. And at 4 o'clock in the evening, where you going, son? I'm going to go preach. It's about time for some of you all to preach a little sermon to Pharaoh tonight. It's time to say, listen, buddy, you held my grandpa captive. You held my mama's captive. You held my daddy captive. You whipped the backs of my brothers. And you whipped the backs of my sisters. And I've got a word from the Lord for you. You have lifted yourself up. You have whispered in my ear and told me I'm going down. But the scripture saith unto Pharaoh, the scripture saith unto Pharaoh, I have lifted you up. I have raised you up. Let me make this clear tonight. I'm not an orphan. I'm not adopted. I belong to God. I said I belong to God. His royal blood flows through my veins. I'm a child of the King.
He ain't my stepdaddy. I ain't got a thing wrong with all that. I thank God for foster parents. But God is not your foster parent tonight. No, He's not. He's Abba Father tonight. When you say Abba Father, that's a double. That means daddy. He's not just my father. He's my daddy. That means when I'm in the sandbox playing and I can't get the rock out, He'll come out and flip it out for me. That means when my leg is hurting, He'll put a bandage on it. That means when I'm hurting, He'll lift me up. And you better believe when the bully starts picking on me, my daddy is going to help me. He ain't going to let nobody pick on me. He ain't going to let nobody hurt me.

Satan, I'm preaching to you tonight. I'm more than the problem tonight. Tell him I'm stronger than the taskmaster. I know the enemy's big. Brother, Middleton's pretty big, son. Seem like it. You just won. They many. They sign your paycheck and all that stuff. And God made them that way. God made them that way, Moses. Because when you come in there, the stick and a stutter, and they laugh at you. But Red Sea's parked, and lice and frogs and flies and locusts and famine comes upon the enemy. You listen to me, the devil, he don't want just a little bit of you if you're praying and seeking the face of God, because the enemy knows that if you pray to God, you are going to win. I know the battle's hot. I know the battle's tough. Oh, but the sweeter will be the victory in your life. Would you shout amen tonight? Can you fight? Can you go to war? Can you battle tonight? Are you willing to get your sword out? Are you willing to go to war? Are you willing to fight? No matter how large the enemy, hey, lift your hands across this house and give God glory. Amen. Amen. You're not helping me preach now. My guts are hurting. So, hallelujah. I thank God for the biggins. I thank God for the biggins. I said, I thank God for the big ones. Oh, yeah. I thank God for the big ones. I don't always smile at them. I don't always talk to him. Sometimes they bring me to my knees. But you see, that's where the child of God stands the best, is when he's on his knees tonight. I'm tired of the enemy telling our people, I'm too tall for you. I'm too big for you. I'm not going to do like Daniel tonight. I'm going to try to keep my balance up here. If I get in the spirit, I might do a swan dive. Amen. Are you listening to me? The enemy says, yeah, I'm taller than you. And yes, I'm bigger than you. And you know that if I'm taller and I'm bigger, then I'm better than you. And then I can win the battle. But church, that's not true. You see, God can take 300 men and kill 120,000 Midianites. I said, God can take a pitcher, a lamp, hey, and a trumpet, and put an army to flight. God can take one man. All it takes is one match to start a fire. I say, Lord, a sin revival. And start with me. Hey, it just takes one. Are you that one? Are you that one? Are you the one? They'll say, God, I want it. I can. It ain't no good if you don't got to roll your sleeves up, Sister Tiny. It ain't no good if you don't got to roll your sleeves up. I said, it ain't no good if you ain't got to roll your sleeves up. Hey, it really, yeah, in the spirit, I remember getting fights, you had to take your shirt off because you didn't want nothing to hinder you from pummeling the enemy. That's the way it is. You got to lay aside every weight and sin that'll hinder you and just go to war. And just go to war.

He's got more weapons than you. He's got more tools than you. But no weapon that is formed against you shall prosper. Y'all ain't helping me tonight. Y'all helping me. Y'all are helping me tonight. I'm talking to somebody in this house. You thought, you listen to me? Look me right here in the eyeball, or both of them if you can. You thought that you were getting weaker because the enemy was getting bigger. But that's not the case. The saying is, a new level, a new devil. That's how they say it. Every level, a new devil. And so when you think you're getting smaller and the enemy is getting bigger, that's not the case. The enemy is getting larger because you're climbing and you're coming higher.

0: after John. And here we are tonight, face to face, glory to glory, one battle to the next, and the enemy gets harder, and the battle gets hotter, but we just keep on marching, and we keep on winning, because God is on our side. It's stacked up against me. It's stacked up against us. I need some water. It's stacked up against you. You're outnumbered. Covenant, you know you're outnumbered tonight. There's more that wants to see you go down than go up. I told him at the mission, I said, if y'all think people want us to prosper and grow, you're fools. You're crazy. There's more folks that want the mission to close down than go on. Oh, I've got a scripture on my mind I'm trying to get to. It's just right here. I'm ready to share it with you tonight. There's more folks that'll hate you than love you. There's more folks that'll do you wrong than do you good. You say, Brother Lamb, it seems like everybody's against me and everything's going wrong. But here's what I want to tell somebody. If God be for you, who can be against you? No weapon formed. I said no weapon formed. Not death, not life, not power, not principality, not angel, not devil. Nothing can separate me from the love of Jesus Christ. I would ask you to stand, but my God, I ought not have to ask you to stand tonight. Oh, Holy Ghost, help us. Holy Ghost, help us. Would you walk up and down these aisles? Would you touch our hearts and let us know whose I am? I said, whose I am. It doesn't really matter who you are. It doesn't really matter who you are. It matters whose you are. And I belong to God. I belong to God. I belong to God. And I will, because He said I could. Is that the way you feel tonight? You've been blaming yourself. Now, you know I don't normally preach this way. I don't like to give the people of God a scapegoat. I don't like to make up excuses, but the Holy Ghost dealt with me tonight. You felt like it was because you weren't praying like you needed to. That's why the enemy looked so much taller. You thought it was because you hadn't fasted. See, that's the enemy talking to you. I said, that's the enemy talking to you. Some of you are facing an enemy like you've never faced before. But you see, it's not because the enemy's trying to whip you. It's because God is trying to prove you. God's the one that put him in your way. God's the one that placed him there. And God's the one that made him grow. God's the one that did it. Because when you're done, I say when you're done, and your knuckles may be bloody, and your knees may be skin up, and your breeches may be torn, and your hair disheveled, but my, when you're done, I say when you're done, the enemy's going to know, Job, that you play, you ain't playing games. The enemy's going to know that you mean business, and that you mean business, and that you're going to come through, my God. This altar's open.
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3: Chronicles 33. I've never preached this message before, or this took a text here that I can remember. There was a man born in April the 20th in 1889. And he died April the 30th, 1945. He was the leader of, the head of, the National Socialist German Workers' Party, which was commonly known as the Nazi Party. And his name is Adolf Hitler. Anybody ever read about him? And I didn't know this, but of course, everybody we've heard this said, I've said it, that he is very well known to kill, systematically murder, estimated 6 million Jews. But doing a little research this week for this morning's sermon, and to lo and behold, I found out that not only did he kill, systematically murder 6 million Jews, but he murdered systematically 17 million civilians altogether. That's a wicked man. When you can systematically, not innocently, not by chance, but premeditated, destroy 16, that's unheard of. Well, let me ask you a question. If Adolf Hitler prayed and asked forgiveness right before he died, would God save him? Of course, I understand. I've read a little bit of history and this week about him, and I didn't know this, but him and his wife both committed suicide. When they realized they was fixing to be captured, I probably read it, had forgot it, I'm sure. But I'd ask you, could he have been, of course, we understand about suicide, but if Hitler prayed and asked forgiveness right before he died, would God save him? And then when you think of a question like that, you instantly think, you know, the question then you want to come back with, and what they're really trying to say is, can God save somebody as wicked and as vile and as unbelievable, ungodly as somebody like that? Amen. Can a man be so wicked that God cannot or will not save him? Well, I want to go to our text in 2 Chronicles 33, because I want you this morning to look with me at the most wicked man that sat on the throne of David, and probably the most wickedest man in the entire Bible, and his name was Manasseh. Amen. And Manasseh was the son of a very well-known Bible character in the Old Testament by the name of Hezekiah. Hezekiah was the 13th king after the division of the United the nation of Israel, after it was divided around 1 Kings chapter 12. We know that Saul started off the nation of Israel with 40 years in his reign. And then, of course, David came on the scene, and 40 years through the life of David. And in David's time, it was the zenith. It was a great time. Jerusalem became the capital city. Then he died, and then Solomon, his son, reigned for 40 years. And it was during that reign that the temple was built. But right after that, then the kingdom split. Rehoboam and Jeroboam. I'm sure you've read about them in the book of Kings. And there was a southern kingdom and a northern kingdom. They was the king of Judah and the king of Israel. And the king of Israel the kings of Israel had no, and all of their kings, Jeroboam, Nadab, Eliah, Omri, Ahab, Ahazariah, Joram, Jehu, several of their kings. None of them was a good king. But with the kings of Judah, it was good, bad, bad, bad, good, good, bad, bad, good, bad. There were several kings. And so when you look in the Old Testament, you see the history of the Jews. And the same difference of us going to our history books about the United States of America. And we would think over all of the presidents. And we would think, you know, of course, one of your probably when you think of the presidents, your first question is, which one was the best president? And I'm sure that there's many opinions on that, but you think of men like George Washington, of course. Then you think of the third president like Thomas Jefferson. Then you think of Abraham Lincoln. Then you think of Ronald Reagan, you know, the 40th president. And so, but when you look at the nation of Israel, you're looking at different kings. And so at this time, Manasseh was the 14th king, after the division of the United Kingdom started. And, I want you to understand first though that his father, Hezekiah, was a tremendous, reformer. Matter of fact, most Bible scholars will tell you that Hezekiah will probably be, if you look back at the Jewish history, and you said, who is the greatest king that Israel ever had? You'd probably have to first say, David, King David, even though he made a terrible mistake. That would be the number one choice. The number two choice would be probably, Solomon. And, then the number three, king would probably be Hezekiah. Hezekiah would go down as one of the greatest reformers. He was a man, matter of fact, before we get to chapter 33, and I get my text here, chapters 29 and 30 and 31 and 32 deal with the life of Hezekiah. And the reason I'm spending just a moment or two here on this, you got to get a little background history of where Manasseh came from, because I want to preach this morning on so great salvation. And Manasseh's father, Hezekiah, was known. You read about his tunnel that he made through the walls there and through the earth to get water into Jerusalem. There was some great times in Hezekiah's time. I mean, he built up things to worship. He draw the people to worship God. And he was a great king. Matter of fact, probably one of the most famous stories of him, though, is when the prophet told him to set his house in order, for thou shalt surely die. Remember that story? And how that Isaiah the prophet walked out of the room, and Hezekiah turned his face toward the wall. And after he walked out, and when he did, Hezekiah began to pray. And the Lord had mercy, and he spoke to Hezekiah to go back in and to tell Hezekiah that he added 15 years to his life. How many remembers that story? And, it was through this 15 extra years that Manasseh was born. Now, Hezekiah was married to a lady. His wife's name, is spelled H-E-P-H-Z-I-B-A-H. Phew, I'm glad we have people like Shirley and Bev and Hope and Beta. I mean, easy names. Hephazibah. Hey, Heph, come over here. Heph, give me something to pray. I didn't mean that like that. Whew. Oh, Lord, don't let me start out wrong this morning. Phew, like I did last Sunday. All right. Both of Manasseh's parents, Hezekiah and his wife, were very godly people. I mean, very seriously, they will go down in history, and they do go down in biblical history as being one of the greatest kings of Judah. And I mean, you're talking about reformation, you're talking about revival in the nation of Israel, you're talking about renewal. I mean, they had it going on. There's a lot of things I could say, but for sake of time, I won't. But and then God added 15 years to his life, and it was through this time that Manasseh was born. And then, when you look at Manasseh, compared to his father, Hezekiah, it don't match up. Amen. Here is godly parents, Hezekiah and his wife. Amen. And they're just tremendous godly people. I mean, you're talking about a leader. This man is a leader in his home. He's a leader in the nation of Israel. He's a king of Judah. He has got it going on as far as his godly character. But then all of a sudden, something comes on the scene. His son is born, and that extra 15 years of his life, and he is the most wickedest, the most vilest man in all of the Bible. Amen. And you would compare, when you read Manasseh, you would compare him to somebody like Adolf Hitler or Osama bin Laden or Hussein or Stalin or some notorious historian being a wicked, vile person. And the question is, when you think of that, you think, Manasseh, how did he come out of, how did this godly mom and dad have such a wicked, vile son? Huh? And it's a question that is even asked today, isn't it? Huh? Even, it's not this question, how can such good, godly parents, amen, turn out such a wicked, vile daughter or son? Amen. And it's just, and there's only one answer to that question that I can find. Manasseh chose. Huh? Now I know the devil will no doubt, that parent that has a child that is a rebel, amen, that is going away from God, no doubt the devil will hound that individual, that mom, that dad, and tell them that you messed up somewhere and try to give you such a mind battle that you're the reason. You didn't do this right. You didn't do that right. Or some fault of your own because of this. Amen. But I believe, like you believe, that the Bible teaches in Genesis that God created us with a free will. We got a will to choose. And the only thing I can say about this text here is that I feel like Manasseh made a choice to rebel against his parents. And not only against his parents, but against everything that he had heard in the temple and in God himself. Are you with me? Do you see this story? Now, I'll give you a little bit of a scripture picture. So let's go to 2 Chronicles 33 and pick up the story. Manasseh was

the sight of the Lord like unto the abominations of the heathen whom the Lord had cast out before the children of Israel. Now I want that to sink in because that is a very, listen to me. That is a very odd verse in the life of Manasseh. And I've seen that before. I've read this before many times and have preached about this verse. But until I got to studying some and digging deeper, that is probably one of the most, extreme verses in the whole story of the life of Manasseh. Now, I want to talk with a little bit about the sin, the ugly side of sin in Manasseh's life. Now, I want you to notice, and what do you mean, Brother Simpson? Notice again what he said, verse 2. But Manasseh did that which was evil in the sight of the Lord, like unto the abominations of the heathen. Now, turn your page over to verse 22. I want to show you what it should have read, or should have been sort of like, or a principle here. Notice in the Bible, in verse 21 and 22 of the same chapter, you'll find Manasseh dead at this time, and his son Amnon is fixing to take reign. And don't let me bore you with a little history here. But when Amnon takes a hold of the reign, the Bible said in verse 21, Amnon was 22 years old when he began to reign. He reigned 2 years in Jerusalem, but he did that which was evil in the sight of the Lord. Here it is, as did Manasseh, his father. Now, most of the time when you read in the Bible of kings, of these kings that I mentioned earlier, these several kings in the northern, a lot of times it'll tell you if they did good or if they did evil. And then if they did evil, a lot of times it'll say as they, you know, just like Amnon, as his father, he did evil. But when it comes down to Manasseh, and it says in verse 2 that he did evil in the sight of the Lord, amen, it didn't refer back to Manasseh's father. It didn't even refer back to any wicked king. The Holy Ghost inspired the writer, amen, and there was not a wicked, listen to this, amen, there was not a wicked enough king, amen, in the nation's history to compare him to. Do you see that point? I want to try to paint this man here. When you look at him, I mean, in the Bible said he did that which is evil, like unto the abominations of the heathen. The Holy Ghost compared him, amen, that he did as worse or worse than the most pagan, heathen people on the face of the earth. How did a man raised in a godly home drop so low? Amen. He chose. Are you with me? Do you see that? Amen. I mean, there's nobody here to compare him to. The only thing compared him to is, that'd be a sad, and this ain't in my notes, but that'd be a sad thing for us to compare a young person out of a holiness church that's backslid and say they're as worse as some, I'm trying to think of the guy's name who wrote the Satanic Bible, LaVey or something like that, Anton LaVey. And, I mean, now this is what it's meaning. I mean, can you imagine to say, I'll tell you that boy right there, he's as wicked as and name the guy that created the Satanic Bible. Do you see the depth of this? Do you see the depth of this man's sin? Let's move on. Verse 3. Amen. We're going to deal with the direction of this man's sin. Notice in verse 3, for he built again the high places which Hezekiah his father had broken down. He became reared up, and he reared up altars for Balaam, and he made groves, and he worshiped all the hosts of heaven and served them. Now, you gotta understand here, and you gotta get a little history. Everything that his father tore down when he took reign, huh? Every idol he crushed, everything that he destroyed, every image or idol or statue or grove that represented any pagan worship whatsoever, his father Hezekiah tore down, demolished. There was no sign of it anywhere, amen, in Jerusalem. And then, though his son comes along, and notice he builds again the high places. Now, I did not know this until this week studying, but when you look at the high places here, this phrase, the high places, which Hezekiah, his father, had broken down. Most commentators state that these high places were the hills
that surrounded this city.

And on top of these hills, amen, they were just idols and ungodly figures, and they were ever long to different gods that those heathen people, that worshiped. And he built up gods of Balaam and the groves and different god names. There's no use getting all those. I looked them all up. There's no use mentioning all those different gods. And when it says at the end of verse 3, and worship all the host of heaven, that isn't the angels and God. He's talking about astrology here. Amen. He just totally, amen, he brought back every Canaanite worship. He brought back the god of Baal. He was restoring pagan worship back into the nation of Israel's history. The thing that his father Hezekiah had torn down, he was building back up. And listen to me, that's exactly where America is at right now. Amen. Amen. Manasseh is wanting every religion, every false religion to be worshipped. That's why you got groves and amen and Balaam, gods of Balaam, and there's others only in the chapter I won't take time to read. Amen. Every false religion is accepted except Christianity. And boy, when I read that this week, I said, that's exactly where we are in America. Amen. Mormonism, Islam, every false religion can have a place in school, have a place in the government, except the name of Jesus and true Christianity. Amen. Oh, yeah. Amen. So you see this. That's just unreal. Amen. When you look at the sinfulness of this man Manasseh. Are you with me? Notice verse 4. Also, he built altars in the house, in the house of the Lord, whereof the Lord had said, in Jerusalem shall be my name forever. And notice verse 5, and he built altars. Now, I've got three words circled. I've got one word circled in verse 3, the word built. Do you see that? For he built. Then I got the word circled again, the third word in the fourth verse, and he built. Then I got the word circled again in verse 5, and he built. Do you see this? He was restoring. He was building back all of these heathen worshiping idols. Now, verse 6, are you with me? He caused his children to pass through the fire in the valley of the son of Hinnom. Now, verse 3 talks about the high places. He talks about the mountains. Here in verse 6, though, he said there's something going on down in the valley of Hinnom. He put a god there by the name of the Moloch. And I'll come back to him just a little later. But he did this in the valley. Notice what he said. He observed times and, amen, used enchantments and used witchcraft and dealt with a familiar spirit and with wizards. What's the famous show on TV and movies that happened the last 3 or 4 years about wizards? Harry Potter. If you've got a Harry Potter movie in your house, or a book, or a coloring book, you're ignorant of the Bible. Get mad if you want to, I'm going to preach it. That is the most silliest, unbiblical thing a Christian can do, is to allow anything of satanic influence inside your house. Or to have a house full of amens right there. I'm not trying to be mean. But notice this. He used witchcraft. He sought counsel from demons and wizards and horoscopes. Christians aren't supposed to read horoscopes. It's innocent, is it? Why would you want to read something that starts out with horror? It ain't innocent. It's not innocent. And the sad thing about it, and I'm not trying to be mean, but I heard in the last 2 or 3 weeks somebody said so-and-so reads their horoscope every day. And I'm like, knock me over and hit me with a sledgehammer? I felt like a failure as a pastor. I thought, well, maybe I should hit that a time or two here. So I'm hitting it right now. Seriously, I mean, a Christian reading horoscopes, you say it's just for fun. You going to have a seance just for fun? You going to pray to Satan just for fun?
I'm feeling getting a little tight here, but that's all right. You're inviting. You see, Manasseh, when you look at Manasseh, that's he observed times and he used enchantments and used witchcraft and dealt with a familiar spirit and with wizards. Huh? And the Bible said, listen, the same verse, he wrought much evil in the sight of the Lord to provoke the Lord to anger. You might think it's innocent, but friend, it's not just innocence. Huh? It's not just an innocent reading and joking about it at work or with your spouse. Amen. And I don't know why I'm stuck on that, but anyways, he had a personal, just interest in this kind of stuff. You're talking about a man, everything that Hezekiah tore down, Manasseh's built back up, and even worse. Do you see this? Say it with me. Amen. Do you see the direction that Manasseh, amen, is going into? He's gone as far away from God as he possibly can. Have you ever noticed somebody when they backslide? Amen. When they really backslide. I'm not talking about when they're cold on God. I'm not talking about when they're struggling to stay in or stay out. But when they really make that choice, it's over. I'm quitting God. You watch them. They'll do things and you'll look at them and they'll be watching them and you'll think, my God, I didn't think they'd ever, but that when that sinful nature, when that Adamite nature, when that lust spirit, not lust for sensuality, but lust for the world and the things of the world, better take them as far away from God as possible. Huh? That's sin. You can tell. I mean, as I was reading this and studying this week, this scriptures, you can tell that Manasseh is not satisfied. He's got the god of Balaam. He's got the Astaroth. He's got the gods of astrology. He's got all kinds of gods. He's after enchantments. He's after witchcraft. He's after familiar spirits. He's going after wizards. He's so mixed up in his mind. Well, that's what happens when you deal with false religion. We watch it. We can see the breakdown of our country and our nation. And I'm not a big political guy. Amen. Or I'm just a little voice in a little city here in Alabama. I don't have a great big voice. Just a little voice in one little church. But watch it. Watch our nation. I mean, the whole concept, the whole battle. But they're the mosque two blocks away. Amen. That they're struggling and fighting for. And if you're reading any on that, two blocks away, and they're building this multi-billion-dollar mosque there, and our own president, huh, is for it and has made it publicly that he's for it. Amen. And we're just trying to be at peace with every false religion there is. Amen. But there's a consequence when you stop crying out against evil. Huh? Amen. You got to, you know, that's why. What is the first commandment? Come on, help me preach somebody. What is the first commandment? The second one is, have no other gods. Why is that? Because God is a... I've got my wife, we're fixing to celebrate 26 years of marriage. You think they ever would mind if I had a girlfriend on the side? It's ignorant. It's stupid to even say that. That was my point. Huh? She'd probably shoot me, so I'm not going to do that. Amen. But you get where I'm at. I meant that to be a stupid statement. And in the same way with us as a nation, we're courting God to some degree. Amen. But we're courting all the other false religions. Huh? And, that's a good word, Brother Earl. Tolerant. But there is a sin of silence sometimes. There's a lot of pastors There's a lot of pastors that pastor like this right here. There's a lot of pastors like this. They pastor like this. They pastor with their eyes closed. They don't want to ruffle anybody's feathers. They don't want to say anything against anybody. They don't want to preach against anybody's sin because it might affect their ties. They don't want to preach. You get where I'm, and that's the rabbit trail. I don't got time to go there. All right. Now, the second thing, not only the direction of Manasseh's sin, but the defiance of his sin. Here's what I want to preach a little bit. Notice, go back to verse 4. With me. The Bible said also he built altars in the house of the Lord, whereof the Lord had said, in Jerusalem shall be my name be forever. Huh?
He goes right into the very temple and builds altars to pagan gods, where God said, this is where my name shall dwell. I mean, it would be the most vilest and evilest thing you could think of to go across the road and build a Satanism church, a church that worships Satan. But then, even worse than that would be for a pastor or the preacher or the leader. I mean, what if you come in here this morning and I had some vile statue of Satan right here, some crazy looking God over here and some crazy looking God over there, because you'll find it later in this text that there was two courts in the temple and he put gods in both of them. Amen. Right in the, you throw them out. I mean, I know that would be evil across the road, but to do it right in here, do you understand the defiance of this man, Manasseh? Do you see how wicked his sin is? I mean, he was the vilest of the vile. No wonder in verse 2, they couldn't compare him to any other wicked king, because they weren't none of them that wicked. They had a pen that you're worse than the abomination, amen, of the heathen. You've done worse than that. Notice verse 5, and he built altars for all the host of heaven. Now that's not heaven as we think, God and the angels. He's talking about astrology. And he built altars for all the host of heaven in the two courts of the house of the Lord. Right in the house of God. Now, boy, this ain't in my notes. It just come to me. I had a cartoon. I still got it somewheres. Now, don't get hurt at me. Please don't get hurt at me. But I remember seeing a cartoon, and it was a football cartoon. And you could see the massive crowd and the stadium in the background, and you could see a father and a son, and that's where the caption was at. And the father sort of was patting on his son, and the team had won, and it said, son, this is why God created Sundays. I'm at the Super Bowl. How many knows churches that will cancel service on church service on Super Bowl Sunday? I know it's quiet. I love you. I'm not trying to be mean. But then bring that in and take the place of a church service, of a worship of God. All right, I'll leave that alone. Notice in verse 6, let's go. To talk about the defiance of his sin. He caused his children to pass through the fire in the valley of the son of Hinnom. Now, of course, this is talking about the God of Moloch. You've heard this, no doubt this is not going to be new to most of you Bible readers, but the God of Moloch was a picture in your mind. How many's ever eat here in a Chinese restaurant? All right, go ahead and confess. Brad, come on, you've been there. You ever seen that Buddha statue that they've got? That big fat belly? The one that all of my children at times have said, Dad, he looks like you. No, just kidding. Amen. You see that? Well, when you think of that, just imagine one, you know, about 8 or 10 feet tall, big old fat belly. Imagine him, his arms out like this. You've heard it described before. And inside of his belly would be, just an empty, hole, and they would build a fire inside of this belly, this God's belly. And, do you know where that God come from, the God of Moloch? The God of Moloch come from the people of the Ammonites in the Bible. You remember the Ammonites? They are the descendants of Lot having an incest relationship with his daughter. So this God, Moloch, come from an incestuous, trace it all the way back to the Ammonites. So you're talking about wicked and the defiance. He did this right in the house of God. And then he went down the valley and he built this God Moloch, amen, where he in the Bible said he caused his children, amen, and all the people fought, and they caused their children to pass through the fire. Do you see this? Amen. And they would offer that if you really love this God Moloch, if you really, really, really, I mean, we say if you really love him, you'll come to church on Sunday. We say if you really love God, you'll pay your tithes. If you really love God, you'll read your Bible. If you really love God, you'll love your brother. But Manasseh was saying, if you really love God, bring Addie. Bring Faith. Forgot my own granddaughter's name. Kaylee. That's bad. Phew. Sorry, Sabrina. Bring Kaylee. I can't imagine that. I mean, that's the worst of the worst. I mean, I've seen a lot of scary movies when I was a teenager. Huh?
I have. I'm honest. I've seen a lot of scary. I never seen none that scary. I can't imagine just a mom. I can't imagine Sabrina or Nicole or Crystal or some of these godly mothers bring their children. And it doesn't say it in the scripture. You won't find this in scripture, but history says, and most commentaries say that, and he also taught them the mother could not cry. And if she cried, amen, then she wasn't giving her child joyfully. So her sacrifice would be in vain. So you had to be such a mental, cold-hearted. Am I painting this picture good enough to walk up here with glee, to walk up here with joy, to put your baby in this? And again, we have millions every year right here in America walk into an abortion clinic and our government legalizes it. It's legal and they offer their child, huh? You think God is going to let that go unjudged? I listened this week. I watched something this week. Little 14, 15 minute, Hope showed it to me and I watched it. It was a lady who survived abortion. They tried to abort her and it didn't happen and they thought that her mama would give birth to a dead child and when it was born, it was alive. Though she's handicapped some, she gave a tremendous, speech. I think some of you others probably looked at it too and listened at it. Very, very interesting, very, informative. Amen, but can you imagine, amen, can you, these children that come through and pass through this, huh? Wow. I mean, it just throws me absolutely, I can't imagine that. But listen. But now here's the question, I gotta hurry. Brother Simpson, because I've just painted you the ugly side of sin. And I've done it in a short time. But can God save someone like Manasseh? Huh? Where you at, Bible readers? I mean, when you think, I mean, I know this is extreme, but this is in the Bible. Can God, amen, one of the most unbelievable verses, you know, when you look at this, I mean, I didn't even read verse 9. I didn't come down to verse 9. And after it talks about passing through the five of the children, so Manasseh made Judah and the inhabitants of Jerusalem to err, verse 9, and to do worse than the heathen whom the Lord had destroyed before the children of Israel ever got there. It tells you that he was a very charismatic leader. He was a charming leader. He convinced everybody there just calls their children. But notice verse 10. I'm closing. Are you with me? You don't want to miss this. Because right here in my Bible, when I come to this verse, I'm reading down here, I'm reading the first 10 verses, and I'm getting madder and madder at this man, this Bible character. Aren't you? He's like, how wicked. Then all of a sudden you come down to verse 10, and I got a line drawn all the way across my Bible from verse 9 and 10, because there's something that totally separates. Then all of a sudden the Bible said, and the Lord spake to Manasseh. Does that blow anybody else away? I'm looking for, and God killed him. That's what I'm looking for. And God just opened up the earth and slammed everyone. That's what I'm looking for. But we're back on grace this morning. They ain't one. He took rain when he was 12. He was a rotten, stinking brat as a boy. He'd been there for 55 years. And for 55, I mean, we just got to put up with the president for 4 years. Can you imagine having, for about 50 more years? Shoot, take us on here, Lord. Let the coming of the Lord take place. Resurrect us out of here. Huh? Am I making any sense? And the Lord spake to Manasseh and to his people. Now, I don't care how wicked and how far a person's going away from God. The whole time, God's with him. Didn't he? What was you doing at times? There's times, I know some of you testified, but some of you, you don't want to, and I don't want to.
There's some things you don't want to tell publicly. But while you were doing the most vilest, and you look back at your own life and your own story, something you wouldn't even write down in an autobiography if you wrote one, you wouldn't write it down. You wouldn't write it down in your biography that you mean about this one night, about that one experience, about this one day. Amen. But through it all, amen, you're just like

You had to say, yes, I can remember God dealing with me. And the wee hours of the morning, I can remember a song on the radio. I can remember a billboard. I can remember a bumper sticker. Something that God dealt with me about. Man, I feel the Holy Ghost here. I remember when what was his name that come here last year and got saved for a few months. Stay with us 2-3 months. Boy, Jay. I remember Jay telling me, and man, what a, that's a pitiful story, ain't it? You remember Jay? And I remember Jay telling me, he said, man, I'd go drive y'all's church. And he said, your sign would talk to me. And he didn't have to say it. He said, but do you remember that? He said, you know where that sign is on the interstate that talks about that devil? Over by that pond. I don't know if you put that there or not, Brother James. I don't know who put it there. He said, every time I go by and see that sign, he said, man, my heart would get to beating and, huh? I mean, but how many times did God deal with you when you were lost? Brother X, how many times did God deal with you? Huh? I mean, when you absolutely didn't deserve one drop of water. Huh? But God spake. I'm talking about this is the unbelievable side of grace. And the Lord spake, and I gotta hurry. And the Lord spake to Manasseh and to his people, but they would not hearken. And this is what happened. Wherefore the Lord brought upon them. Now wait a second. Well, I gotta go back. I gotta go back and I gotta read this. Let me show you what God said he was going to do to him. In 2 Kings, you got your Bible? Chapter 21, verse 12. This is what God said he was going to do to Manasseh. Therefore, 2 Kings 21:12. Therefore, thus saith the Lord God of Israel, behold, I am bringing such an evil upon Jerusalem and Judea that whosoever heareth of it, both his ears shall tingle. Now, God said something, he ain't going to mess around. I will stretch over Jerusalem, the line of Samaria, and the plummet of the house of Ahab. I will wipe Jerusalem as a man wipeth the dish, wiping it, amen, and turning it upside down. I will forsake the remnant of mine inheritance and deliver them in the hand of their enemies, and they shall become prey and a spoil to their enemies because they have done that which was evil in my sight. It hath provoked me to anger since the day their fathers came forth out of Egypt, even unto this day. Moreover, Manasseh shed innocent blood very much till he had filled Jerusalem from one end to the other beside his sin, wherewith he made Judah to sin and doing that which was evil in the sight of the Lord. Do you see that? Now, I spoke to Manasseh, I spoke to the people, they wouldn't listen. It's dangerous when you don't hear God, and you don't want to listen to God. Wherefore the Lord brought upon them the captains of the host of the kings of Assyria, which took, in other words, his world was coming down. It would be like Iran and Iraq and Osama bin Laden just destroying New York, Washington, D.C., and then all of a sudden, Osama bin Laden walks right into the White House and gets Obama, the president. And the Bible here talks about fetters. And they led them 800 miles over to Babylon. Listen to me. Commentaries state that what they did was they would drive a spike through their nose and put chains on that. And fetter their hands and their feet with that spike between their nose with chains hanging on that. And that just like you would a hog or some. That's how they took them away. God spake to them, and they wouldn't listen. But then when God allowed a Syrian army to come in there and chain them with fetters and drag them, walk, there wasn't no train or airplane or car, 800 miles away, and bound him with fetters, verse 11, and carried him to Babylon. But notice, here's the, come to the piano, Hope, please. And when he was in affliction, he besought the Lord, his God, and humbled himself greatly before the God of his father and prayed unto him. And then the very next line just amazes me where the Bible said, and he, God, was entreated. And he heard his supplication. He brought him again to Jerusalem and to his kingdom. Then Manasseh knew that the Lord, he was God. It's unbelievable that God would even hear a man's
prayer like that. I mean, notice he besought the Lord. He humbled himself. Verse 12. He prayed in verse 13, and God was entreated. He heard. He lent an ear to this wicked king's prayer. And then, notice, don't miss it, in verse 13, and brought him again. He allowed him to be set free. He put it in the enemy's heart and allowed Manasseh to be set free to go back to Jerusalem and reign some more. Now, and I'm closing with this. What do you think he done when he got back there? Verse 14, after this, he built a wall without the city of David. And he talks about it. Verse 16, he repaired the altar of the Lord. He sacrificed thereon peace offerings, thank offerings, and commanded Judah to serve the Lord. Huh? Verse 18, the rest of the acts of Manasseh and his prayer to his Lord, he just goes on. Verse 19, and I got this underlined, I got VG by it. If you're a home person, you know what that means. Very good. Verse 19 said his prayer also, and how God was entreated of him, and all his sins, and his trespass, and the places wherein he built high places, and he set up groves, and he graven images before, listen, don't miss this, before he was humbled. So in other words, when you read verse 11, it was God humbling Manasseh. This ain't in my notes. Could it have been old Hezekiah and his mama's prayer? God, I know my boy is going far away. Whatever it takes. I don't think Manasseh would have prayed had he not, Brother Morris, had that spike through his nose and those chains like an animal driven 800 miles to Babylon. But when he got down on the bottom and he got as low as he could go, he sought the God of his father, Hezekiah. We've seen the ugly side of sin, but then on this we see the unbelievable side of grace. Let's stand all over the house. Where are you at this morning? Do you need grace this morning? Anybody here need grace? This altar is open. Will you come? If you're not a Christian this morning, if you're not saved this morning, there's grace right here at this altar. There's salvation right here at this altar. Will you come? Will you come this morning?

0: preacher, you don't know what I've done. You don't know where I've been. I'm telling you one more time that grace can help you. If you'll run to him, you'll hearken. That's it. And the Lord spake unto Manasseh, but they hearkened not. That's the danger. Not hearkening, not heeding when the Lord speaks to you. My God.
1: What about the blood he shed on Calvary?
0: Oh, God. For the sense that I'm so far away from God. No, you might not be doing like Manasseh. I'm sure that this is one of the most extreme cases in the Bible. But why did God put that in there? For everybody else that would falter. For everybody else that would fail. There's grace. There's grace. You can get back up. You don't got to stay backslid. You don't got to stay away from God. You can pray back through. You can get help right here this morning.

0: This is Brother Stacy Evans with the Holiness Preaching Online Ministries. 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
1: Richard Cunningham. Up next, another great message from Richard Cunningham.

0: Brother Richard.
1: Chapter 22. Teaches us, the commandment is given a couple times in this chapter. Thou shalt not hide. Don't hide from responsibility.
0: Right.
1: Ever since man first fell in the Garden of Eden, the first thing he did when God came down was he hid. And he's been hiding ever since. I remember some years ago I saw a job evaluation that the bosses were supposed to fill out about the employees, and it went all the way from, you know, he accepts responsibility, does his job, and looks for a little bit extra, and all the way down ran the gamut. The last thing on the bottom said hides. And some of them do that. And I've been guilty of it a few times myself. And this chapter is talking about hiding from responsibility. And I thought that I laughed over that. I thought that was so funny because I knew the truth of it. Many men, they'll say, out of sight, out of mind.
0: Watch out.
1: And

0: They'll get out and do a little bit of work, you know, and then they'll go, when the boss isn't around, then they'll go somewhere and hide. And, you know, then if he happens to come looking for them, they've got a ready-made story, which may or may not be true as to where they were at and what they were doing. I remember a time when we'd go out and do a little job, and then we were in a separate building, and we would watch for the boss to come across to go out, and we'd know, now he's going out to look for us. When he went out to look for us, then we'd go back to the lunchroom and sit, and boy, that one time that infuriated one of those bosses. He said, "I've looked all over for you guys." That's human nature, to want to hide from our responsibility. And really, that's most every false religion and false response and false philosophy is all about escaping responsibility. You can mark it down. Abortion is all about a woman escaping her responsibility, her primary responsibility. I was talking about, she said, "Well, you don't believe, last night at work, had to work 3 to 11, and a woman said, "Well, you don't believe in abortion for any reason, do you?" And she brought, "Well, what if this girl's 10 or 12 years old?" But you know, there's an amazing thing about children. If you teach them, you do something evil, and then come crying to me, and I'm going to fix all the problem for you, I'm going to take the responsibility. And I knew a grandmother many years ago who always did that for her grandson. He was always getting in trouble with the law, and she would always hire the best attorney she could and try to get him out of trouble. And he wound up with a prison sentence of many years because he didn't learn the lesson of responsibility. And the lesson is, if you, a child, you need to teach them early. If you make a bad decision, I'm not going to help you cover up and hide from. I'm not going to help you hide from your responsibility. You're going to be responsible for that bad decision, and you're the one who's going to suffer the consequences of that bad decision. And as a parent, or a teacher, or anyone who's over in authority over children, if you teach them that, it's amazing how quickly they learn to not make foolish decisions, because they realize, if I do something foolish, if I damage somebody else's property, I'm going to have to pay for it. If I make a mess, I'm going to have to clean it up, rather than I'll make this mess or I'll destroy somebody else's property and then I'll go running to mom or grandma or some other adult and they'll fix everything and smooth it over. That's not teaching responsibility at all. And the same thing is true. If our young people realize if I, as a man, beget a child, and that's what the law used to teach, and that's what this law teaches in the Bible, I'm responsible to take care and provide for that child. And likewise, a mother. If I mother a child, I'm responsible to be a mother. I said, not only do I not believe in abortion in any case, I said, I don't believe in adoption except in some extreme cases. Because that's saying there's an easy way out here. You've had this child, now dump the responsibility of providing and raising it on someone else. And that's contrary to what God's Word teaches about family responsibility. It teaches that if there are no, the mother and father is dead, then it goes to the nearest relative, the kinsman redeemer. And so then you have a family, immediate family responsibility, and even an extended family responsibility. And you know, under that system, it's just amazing how much more responsibly people behaved when they had that system. How that here we'll find in this chapter, fathers were responsible for the chastity and purity of their daughters up to a point, and the daughters were responsible for their and could be stoned if they did not keep themselves pure and chaste until marriage. this chapter is all about responsibility. And I also, as we look at this, I want to do the same thing that Christ did when he looked at the law of Moses. He said, I didn't come to destroy the law, I came to fulfill it. He always added to the responsibility of the law. When he talked about the law, he said, well, Moses said this, and he never did lighten it up or ease up on it. He said, but I say, you know, he said, Moses said, don't commit adultery. But I say, don't look with lust, or you've committed adultery in your heart. He said, Moses said, don't kill. But I say, don't hate your brother in your heart. So he always added to the responsibility of the law. And as we look at this chapter, he tells us, don't hide from your responsibility. Deuteronomy chapter 22 and verse 1. Thou shalt not see thy brother's ox or his sheep go astray, and hide thyself from them. Thou shalt in any case bring them again unto thy brother. And if thy brother be not nigh unto thee, or if thou know him not, then thou shalt bring it into thine own house, and it shall be with thee until thy brother seek after it, and thou shalt restore it to him again. Right. In like manner shalt thou do with his ass, and so shalt thou do with his raiment, with all lost thing of thy brother's which he hath lost, and thou hast found, thou shalt do likewise. Thou mayest not hide thyself. I was thankful that just a month or two ago, several weeks ago, a man, I didn't even know I'd lost it. A man came up to me with my wallet there at work, and he brought it back with everything left in it as it was. Well, I was thankful for his honesty. And he didn't hide himself, and he didn't hide my wallet either, or take the money out of it. It's basically do unto others. It's a commentary, and all the law is a commentary on do unto others as you would have them do unto you. He said, don't hide thyself when you see his ox or his sheep go astray. You have a responsibility. You are your brother's keeper. Up to a point, and I know that there's a dividing line there from sticking your nose in somebody else's business and being a busybody, but when you see him lose something, you know, finders, keepers, losers, weepers, that's not God's way and that's not God's law. You have a responsibility to return things to their rightful owner, a respect for other people's property. Thou shalt not steal is one of the Ten Commandments, and thou shalt not commit adultery. That's another kind of stealing what belongs to another. That's two of the Ten Commandments deal with that, respecting what belongs to somebody else. You shall not hide. And I think a lot of people do this, and they sue their conscience because they say, well, here I see somebody's lost this, or here's this animal that's out loose, and I'm not going to take it for myself, but I'm not going to bother to put myself out for somebody else. So there is a law of responsibility, and we'll find even in verse 4, thou shalt not see thy brother's ass or his ox fall down by the way and hide thyself from them. Thou shalt surely help him to lift them up again. This is a law of assistance. You have a responsibility to assist your brother in need, to help lift the heavy burden. The scripture says, even if a man be overtaken in a fault, ye which are spiritual, restore such a one in the spirit of meekness. Galatians chapter 6. Considering thyself, lest thou also be tempted. And verse 2 says, bear ye one another's burdens, and so fulfill the law of Christ. So not only do you have a responsibility to lift up this ox that's fallen under the load, to help him and assist his animal, you have a responsibility to assist. as the Good Samaritan did. We have responsibility before God to be a Good Samaritan. When Jesus gave that commandment, the two, what are the greatest commandments? To love God and your neighbor as yourself. And then the man asked him, well, who then is my neighbor? And then Jesus told him the story of the Good Samaritan. And the Samaritans were the despised half-breeds. But he said this despised half, but that they would not have considered their brother or their neighbor. He's the one that came to the assistance of the man in need. And Jesus finished up by saying, go and do thou likewise. So we have a responsibility not to hide ourselves from people who are in need. And from people that in that case were wounded and injured. We have a responsibility to bear one another's burdens and so fulfill the law of Christ. Now, I know just in that same section of Scripture talks about every man shall bear his own burden. So we do have to have the discernment and the wisdom to know the difference between is this man's responsibility to do that, or is this something where I'm supposed to help him bear the burden? Or is he doing the best he can do? Sometimes people are doing the best they can do, but it's just not enough. A man's working full time, but he's on a low paying job. He's just not making enough. And I like to help those kind of people that are helping themselves. On the other hand, we don't want to become an enabler. You know, where somebody is irresponsible and they're not trying to do anything to help themselves, and we enable them to be lazy and slothful. Every man shall bear his own burden. Every man does have a responsibility. And I think you can see that as a parent. You have to discern when a child is just rebellious and when they're just rebelling against your authority, or if it's really something they just don't know how to do. They're not old enough to shoulder that responsibility. God can give us wisdom to discern. But we are not to hide ourselves from those that are in need. We have a responsibility to be men. We as men, to be manly, to be masculine. Verse 5 is that controversial verse that says, the woman shall not wear that which pertaineth unto a man, neither shall a man put on a woman's garment. For all that do so are abomination unto the Lord thy God. We have a responsibility to learn how to be men and learn how to be masculine and learn how to be gentlemen even. That's a despised thing in the eyes of so many in our world today. And ladies have a responsibility to learn how to be a lady. Older women have a responsibility to teach the younger women, the Bible says, to be discreet and chaste and keepers at home and to love their husbands and to love their children and so on. In fact, in 1 Timothy chapter 2 and verse 8 and 9, I will therefore that men pray everywhere, lifting up holy hands without wrath and doubting.
1: Yes, sir.
0: In like manner also, that women adorn themselves in modest apparel, with shamefacedness and sobriety, not with braided hair. That's braided hair. We don't hear much about that, but there it is. Not with broided hair or gold or pearls or costly array, but which becometh women professing godliness with good works.
1: Yes, sir.
0: We have a responsibility. And you know, here in America, in the Western world, the distinction between men and women and between the masculine role and the feminine role was much more pronounced. And I think a lot of times we just took that for granted. Well, it's just tradition or custom in the past. But the reason it was tradition and custom, but it was Christian tradition. You know, some people want to condemn all custom and all tradition, but you have to judge tradition by the Word of God the same way you judge everything else. Some of it's Christian, some of it's not. Some customs came from Scripture and some didn't. And we have had it. Of course, now we're moving away from it with the feminist movement especially. But the idea that a man was to provide for his house, a man being the breadwinner, which the modern world mocks and scorns that idea came out of Scripture. The idea that, and I heard of a Christian couple just recently, they said, well, she wants to be a nurse, so she's going to go out and be a nurse, and he's going to stay home and not work, and he's going to stay home and homeschool and take care of the children. And this modern world said, well, if you know, if that's what they want to do, that's all right. But it isn't all right, because the attachment of a young child especially is more to its mother. It needs its mother, and it needs that relationship with its mother, and that's the way God has set it up. And He said a man that won't provide for his own house hath forsaken the faith and is worse than an infidel. And so that is a man's God-given responsibility, and that's the masculine role. And I think that goes right along with this, you know, trying to put on the clothes. Don't try to put on the role of a man. And men, don't try to take the role of a wife. You can't do that, and that's not your God-given responsibility. If a bird's nest, chapter 6, or verse 6, if a bird's nest chanced to be before thee in the way in any tree or on the ground, whether they be young ones or eggs, and the dame sitting upon the young or upon the eggs, thou shalt not take the dame with the young. But thou shalt in any wise let the dame go and take the young to thee, that it may be well with thee, and that thou mayest prolong thy days. Now you could look at this as a responsibility to not be too greedy, for one thing, and take it all. But it's preservation and conservation, and it's, and I believe it also deals with the law, if something's bearing fruit, don't destroy it. They were even told in the law, if they go into a land and they're besieging a city, don't cut down the fruit trees.
1: Right.
0: He said, because the fruit thereof belongs to the Lord. He's saying you can live off of that. Now you say, well, this seems like a small thing, but you know, on a national scale, this is the difference between nations being poverty stricken and nations being very wealthy. If they can learn this principle that if something's bearing fruit, not only do you not want to destroy it, you want to purge it. You know, that was what Jesus said. Everyone that bears fruit, He purgeth it. Every branch in me that bears fruit, I'm going to purge it, that it'll bring forth more fruit. Anybody who's bearing fruit, or any plant or any animal that's bearing fruit, good farming teaches you that you want to study and learn how that you can cause that to bring forth more fruit, how that you can purge it, how that you can give animals certain minerals, feed them a certain way, and they'll produce more offspring and healthier offspring. And that's why American farmers with have one of the smallest percentage. Now it gets less and less, fewer and fewer percentage feed not only America, but a lot of the world, because they operate, and a lot of them don't even know, they're ignorant of the fact it's a scriptural principle, but it's found over and over again in Scripture. God created From the beginning, He created the fruit tree, created

do it. He gave them that commandment to be fruitful. That's a God-given gift and a God-given responsibility. You know, a man and woman can have a ministry like the Susanna Wesley had, right there, just raising up godly children, and she was diligent and taught them the Scripture every day, and took her responsibility as a mother very seriously, and she affected her generation. A lot of historians will tell you now, she affected her generation more than anybody else, man or woman, living at that time, simply because she took her God-given duty and responsibility so seriously. This teaches us, don't take that dame that's producing eggs and producing offspring. Do all that you can to encourage fruitfulness. And you can apply this to people as well. You have responsibility to look not only on your own things, but on your brother's thing. If you can see a way that somebody could, in their work, that they could prosper and be more fruitful, you ought to tell them about it. Or if you can assist them in some way that will make them more prosperous or more fruitful. There's one fellow, I forget who it was, he said it's amazing what could be accomplished if we're not concerned who gets the credit for it. And most of the time, those, even with the inventions and the patents, so many of the inventors have grown old and bitter fighting for their rights. I've read story after story because they didn't want somebody else to make any money off of their, they viewed it as my creation, my invention. So they spent their later years in court, one court battle after another, growing more and more cynical and bitter when maybe what they should have done is just said, I'm not worried about copyrights and patents. You know, if I've said anything or written any song and anybody can use it for a blessing, use it. It's a compliment to me if you use anything you've heard me say or do. If it can help anybody or bless anybody, after all, I don't take credit for it anyway. I am what I am by the grace of God. I don't, what do I have but what I've received from both God and Christians, other fellow brothers and sisters. Well, that's a law and a principle there that God wants us to honor. Jesus said in John chapter 15, where he talked about, he said, I am the vine and you're the branches. Every branch in me that beareth not fruit, he taketh away. And every branch that beareth fruit, he purgeth it, that it may bring forth more fruit. I guess I ought to mention, there's another side to this responsibility. That is, if you have a tree that's supposed to produce good fruit, and you try, you can have mercy on it and fertilize it, and try to get it to produce, but if it continually will not produce, I think you have responsibility to cut that tree down and plant another one in its place, hoping to receive from some fruit therefrom. He said that's what God does. That's what Christ does. Every branch in me that beareth not fruit, he taketh away. And every branch that beareth fruit, he purgeth it, that it may bring forth more fruit. You know, a farmer does that with his animals. If that cow doesn't produce a calf, well, he may try to get the vet to see what's wrong with it. But a lot of times they just say, I don't need that. Ship her off to slaughter and I'll get me another one. And the same thing with hogs and sheep or any animal. They're expecting a product every year, or sometimes with hogs twice a year. They're expecting a litter. And if they don't get that, they're saying, I'm wasting my time and money feeding this animal that's not productive. That's a principle that we must be fruitful, or we're going to be cut down and
cast into the fire.

0: Otherwise, if we bear fruit, he wants us to bring forth, talks about bearing fruit, then he said more fruit, and then he said much fruit. He wants an ever increasing return. Same thing applies to finances. And this is one of the reasons, again, for the wealth of America. This very principle, you apply it to finances. You invest your money where you're going to get the most return. That way you have competitiveness in business and you have more diligence, where men realize, if I don't produce as much profit as my these competitor companies, and then all the investors, they're going to invest in those competitors, and they're going to get bigger and bigger, and I'm going to shrink to nothing. Well, I worked for a company that used to lose money year after year, and now they say we got new management in there with a lot more diligence, and now they say we're the most profitable in the nation, if not the whole world, the most profitable steel making company in the nation. Just took a little bit more diligence, but it also, you know what, they talk so much about a safety net anymore, but you know, a lot of people are using that safety net. It's just a flowery bed of ease. They're using it as a hammock. And they're purposely doing foolish and lazy things, and they're just falling in, they're jumping off and falling in the safety net. Sometimes I think if we took the safety net away, business and men would be much more careful about falling. We have a responsibility to bear fruit and to encourage and preserve those things that are bearing fruit. As I said, there's nations. Haiti, and is the poorest nation in this hemisphere, and other nations around the world. And you know what they've done? They've killed, this applies to this verse, they've killed the goose that lays the golden egg. Yes. They've cut down the trees that bear fruit, and their land is barren of trees. And they've taken and killed both the dame that was laying eggs and her young. They've killed all the animals, and they're not producing any fruit. And you end up with people starving to death simply for a violation of this one principle in God's Word. Get the most. I tell you an excellent tape. You remember the one that Havis Crawford preached about, Enlarge My Coast?
1: Yeah.
0: How the farmers used every square inch of land that they could. They plowed all the way up to the road. They cleared out all the brush. They planted every possible square inch that they could. And that made the difference in their profit margin. Verse 8, when thou buildest a house, then thou shalt make a battlement for thy roof, that thou bring not blood upon thine house, if any man fall from thence. We have a responsibility toward safety. Here it's talking about even in our own home. A parent, a wise parent, when they have a child, they'll search the house and they'll say, is there anything here that child could get into? And that child gets old enough to start crawling around and exploring. And they move the poison where the children can't get to it. Anything, sharp edges or anything that's dangerous. We have now, you know, we've had some safety problems there at AK Steel. Every morning we have a safety meeting, and they remind us of some safety rule every morning. They're very diligent. Of course, they're probably afraid that OSHA is going to come in and shut them down if they have too many more fatalities. But we in leadership, they recognize, the law recognizes, that people in leadership have a responsibility. Here it's talking about putting up safety rails, and they have safety rails everywhere. Of course, there was a time when they didn't, and men fell in, fell over, and not only that, even fell in hot ladles of iron before they had any safety rails. Well, here he said, on your roof. And they used the roof He said, you put a rail for safety around the edge. We should always be looking at this aspect of safety. So many things, I want to tell you. Some people say, well, it's God's judgment, or you won't die until... A lot of them have that attitude. Well, you're not going to die until your time comes anyway. Let me tell you something. A lot of people die and are injured and are invalids just because of plain old carelessness and foolishness and not using common sense. And here he said, if you don't do that, you're going to bring blood upon thine house. So we have a responsibility to make things as safe as is reasonably possible. Verse 9, thou shalt not sow thy vineyard with divers seeds, lest the fruit of thy seed which thou hast sown and the fruit of thy vineyard be defiled. Well, here he's against creating hybrids. And they tell me that if, when they do this, when they plant diverse seeds together, sometimes the waste product from one plant adversely affects the other plant, and it defiles the fruit thereof. And that also these hybrid plants do not contain near the nutrition that they would otherwise. Even though they can puff it up and make it bigger, it doesn't have the nutrition. Well, he said, don't do that. And I believe this principle also goes along with the next verse, which says, thou shalt not plow with an ox and an ass together. Yeah. And the New Testament principle is, be not unequally yoked together with unbelievers. Don't do it, because it's cruelty to animals to plow with two animals that have a different stride. They're going to chaff one another. They're going to irritate one another. They're different size. They have a different stride. And he said, don't do it. They're working against one another rather than together. And that principle applies to Christians. Don't marry. That's the way we see that applied so many times. A Christian should never marry an unbeliever. And you should never date someone that you're not intending to marry. And you should never flirt with someone that you're not intending to date and marry. So, you know, nip it in the bud before it gets started. And also, don't go in business partnerships with unbelievers, because they're going to want to do things. They're going to want to pull. You're wanting to be led of the Lord. And they're being led of Satan. And naturally, there's going to be conflict between you and them. Don't plow with an ox and an ass together. Thou shalt not wear a garment of divers sorts, as of woolen and linen together. Now, they tell me, health-wise, that those kind of clothes won't breathe. They don't allow your skin to breathe, and so they weaken. They've actually measured that it weakens a man's muscles to wear a lot of synthetics, and as well as a lot of mixed garments. It's hard to find garments anymore that aren't mixed, but that's the health reasons for this. Our body, our skin needs to be able to breathe. You'll notice cotton, 100% cotton or 100% linen, is much more comfortable, especially in summertime when it's hot. Well, that's a principle there that's in God's Word. And thou shalt make thee fringes upon the four quarters of thy vesture when thou coverest thyself. And I believe that verse is dealing with modesty in clothes, that we need to have clothes that fit, clothes that are loose, and clothes that are not revealing, regardless of what we're doing. And so he said, add a little bit extra onto your garments, and that thou mayest cover thyself. If any man take a wife and go in unto her and hate her and give occasion of speech against her and bring up an evil name upon her and say, I took this woman, when I came to her, I found her not a maid. Well, this is a husband's responsibility. He goes on to talk about how the chastity of the daughters is their responsibility and their father's responsibility, their mother's responsibility. Fathers and mothers have a responsibility to make rules to protect the chastity of their children. And here, a man has a responsibility to love his wife unless she has, here as it says, an impurity is found in her. There's only one cause for divorce that's given by Christ. And here in this scripture, he deals with that. Otherwise, a man has a responsibility to love him and honor his wife. Amen.
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2: 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Up next, another great message from Rick Simpson.
3: The word of the Lord came unto me, saying, Son of man, prophesy against the shepherds of Israel. Prophesy and say unto them, Thus saith the Lord God unto the shepherds, Woe be to the shepherds of Israel that do feed themselves. Should not the shepherds feed the flocks? You eat the fat and you clothe you with the wool. You kill them that are fed, but you feed not the flock. The diseased have you not strengthened, neither have you healed that which was sick, neither have you bound up that which was broken, neither have you brought again that which was driven away, neither have you sought that which was lost, but with fierce force and with cruelty have you ruled them. Boy, I sure wouldn't want to be a shepherd like that. That's terrible, isn't it? Verse 5 says, And they were scattered because there is no shepherd. And they became meat to all the beasts of the field when they were scattered. My sheep wandereth through all the mountains and upon every high hill. Yea, my flock was scattered upon all the face of the earth, and none did search or seek after them. I want you to notice that last phrase, and none did search or seek after. He's talking about his sheep. He's upset with the shepherds. And then he says, and none did search or seek after them. Verse 11, for he says, for thus saith the Lord God, behold, I, even I. Now this is the Lord's talking. Behold, I, even I, will both search my sheep and seek them out. Now, verse 6 said that the shepherds, none would search and none would seek. But verse 11, he said, I will. I'll go after them. I'll both search and seek them out. As a shepherd out of his flock in the day that he is among his sheep that are scattered, so will I seek out my sheep and will deliver them out of all the places where they have been scattered in the cloudy day and dark day. In verse 16, the last verse in this chapter, again, God says, I will. Really, notice what he says in verse 13, and I will. Verse 14, I will. Verse 15, I will. Verse 16, I will seek that which was lost and bring again that which was driven away. The shepherds have not done it. God said, I'll do it. I'll bind up that which was broken and will strengthen that which was sick. One more scripture in the book of St. John, chapter 4, please. John chapter 4 and verse 3. He left Judea and departed again into Galilee, and he must needs go through Samaria. Would you help me pray? Father, we thank you this morning for your love, for your mercy. I need your strength today, Lord. I need your help. Oh, God, Brother Perryman has preached so wonderful this morning, told us how all the good things about Christ. I pray, Lord, for a few moments you give me clarity of thought and clarity of speech. And, Lord, help me to say this morning exactly what the Holy Ghost would have me to say, nothing more and nothing less. In Christ's name we pray, and everybody says amen. I do appreciate the honor, Brother Dean, for allowing us to preach this morning. Thank you very, very much. It's an honor to be asked to preach here. I want to preach this morning from these texts on a God that will go out of his way. Ezekiel here in 34, he's very upset with the shepherds. Of course, I understand biblically that this really entire chapter, chapter 34, is actually a prophetic chapter, even to the future, even in front of us. But there's a concept in this chapter that I feel like very prevalent. I feel like the Lord has dealt with me about to try to minister this morning about, is a God that will go out of his way. You know, if you're describing a friend and you're trying to compliment your friend, one of the things that you will say is, he will go out of his way to help you. In other words, he don't mind being inconvenienced. If he's a true friend, he'll go out of his way to help you. Can I tell you this morning, we have a God who doesn't care to be inconvenienced. Because the Bible said that, I know the shepherds haven't done this, but he said, I will both search and seek after. Huh? Amen. I want to talk this morning on a God that will go out of his way. We have a creator, amen, of heaven and earth that will go out of his way just to help you. We've got a savior this morning that didn't mind paying the price for a soul. Amen. One of the first examples I think of in the Bible of God going out of his way is found in Genesis chapter number 3. Of course, famous chapter in the Bible. And I was hearing, listening to somebody earlier this week, and they said Genesis chapter 3 is one of the most profoundest, strongest chapters in the entire Bible, because it describes just the human race and God and Satan and wrong and right and things of that nature. But we know that story, how that Adam and his wife took the forbidden piece of fruit that God had told them not to take of. The Bible then says that they heard the voice of God walking in the cool of the day, and they went in, hid themselves among the trees in the garden. But we know as Bible readers that the first thing really that they should have done as soon as his wife had taken and had sinned, she should have went running and looking for God. God, where art thou? God, God, I've sinned. I've done wrong. I need help, God. Amen. But she doesn't do that. And God comes looking for them, he comes walking in the cool of the day, and they hear the voice of the Lord walking, and Adam and his wife hid themselves among the trees in the garden. Amen. And the Bible said that God said, where art thou, Adam? Amen. them. I preached a message one time on the God's first words to the first sinners. Amen. In the Bible is, "Where art thou?" Now, if you got a Dake Bible, inside of Dake's Bible concerning that verse, he says that God doesn't know everything. And so therefore, amen, he asked where Adam was at. Well, I disagree with that statement. Can I hear an amen? God knew where Adam was at. God wanted Adam to see where Adam was at. Amen. But see, that's where God went out of his way, and he went looking and he went searching for somebody that had went astray. Amen. I mean, when you read that text in Genesis 3, and I won't take time to go there, but God didn't come running in a rush of judgment, but God came walking, not in the midnight, when times in their heart would have been fearful, but he come walking in the cool of the day, amen, with love and compassion. I'm preaching this morning on a God that will go out of his way. I didn't know what Brother Perryman was going to preach, but your brother-in-law sitting there drunk in that old car walking out of that bar. Amen. I thought, man, that's a good example. Amen. And a gentleman come up to him, looked him in the head through the window and said, "Jesus loves you." Amen. You're talking about a drunk? You mean God would waste his time on a drunk? Yeah, that's the God that will go out of his way. I feel the Holy Ghost here. Amen. This morning, I want to preach a little bit on a God that will go out of his way to help you. Amen. When you look at Abraham, of course we know Abraham because we've read, we're in the post. You know, we've got the Old and the New Testament, and so we've read the entire life of Abraham, and we know the great father of faith. But in the beginning, it wasn't so. Amen. Abraham's father was an idolater. Amen. I'm telling you, and God wanted to build a nation. And so, since God wanted to create a nation, he had to have a people. In order to have a people, he had to have a family. In order to have a family, he had to have a man. And who would choose a son of an idolater? But you see, God went out of his way, because God did not just see a son of an idolater, but he seen someone, amen, that would follow him, amen, and he'd serve him, amen, discreetly. God went out of his way and touched the heart and called the great patriarch of old, Abraham. God went out of his way. One of the next times you see God going out of his way, and there's many more, I don't have time to get to them all, but it's in Genesis chapter 19. It's concerning the story of Lot. You know how that God said, I've had it up to here. I'm going to destroy the city in 40. I'm going to destroy it with fire and brimstone. Amen. And God told Abraham upon the earth. And Abraham had a nephew named Lot there. And so Abraham began to plead and intercede with God about his family in Sodom. Amen. And we've come to find out it come down to 10 righteous, and there wasn't 10 righteous in the city. Amen. But God being so merciful, and God going out of his way, sent two angels down there, did he not? Amen. They spent the night with Lot and his wife, and early the next morning, amen, the word mercy, for the first time in the entire Bible, the first 19 chapters, you don't find the word mercy until Genesis chapter 19, until that angel, amen, takes a hold of Lot's daughter's hands, and then the other angel takes a hold of Lot's wife, and then takes a hold of Lot's hand. And the Bible said in Genesis 19, the Lord being merciful unto Lot. What was that? That was God going out of his way. God could have said, you shouldn't be there to start with, Lot. God could have said, God, Lot, you knew better. You chose this. It's your baby. You rock it. But that's not the way God deals. God will go out of his way way. You see, Lot did not deserve, amen, such a treatment. Amen. But God goes out of his way. Amen. To prove that in the New Testament, there's a scripture in Matthew chapter 18. Amen. And verse 17 says, if a man having 100 sheep and one of them gone, what's the next word? Astray. Now here's 99 good sheep. You're proud of these sheep. Safe. Following the shepherd. But the Bible said if there's one, amen, that goes astray out of the 100, notice what he said that he would do. He said, doth he not leave the 99 and goeth? That's what he was doing last night. He was going in this service. Amen. As Brother Steve was preaching last night, he was trying to find that one. Amen. It wasn't a shouting sermon last night. So us saints had to sort of set over to the side. Amen. While God was searching and looking for that one. But I don't mind, do you? If God wants to take a service and go out of his way, amen, I'll sit back and deal with that one God that's gone astray. That's what God was doing last night. He was going out of his way. Amen. To try to rescue somebody that was going to sink. Woo! Notice what the Bible said. He'll goeth into the mountains and seeketh that which is gone astray. And Luke 15 and 4, he says he'll go into the wilderness. Now, Brother Perryman, he preached great, Brother Perryman. It's hard to come in behind you. You really just feel like giving an altar call. But boy, you ever gone astray? Privately? I'm not talking about adultery. I'm not talking about gross sin, but you know what I'm saying. You just get cold on the Lord or withdraw or, you know, get caught up in business, get caught up in just whatever, you know, and you just get cold on God. Amen. But yet you're driving down the road. The Spirit of God comes in the car or the truck. Amen. You feel the tears streaming down and you feel like a worm. You feel so unworthy. You say, God, I don't understand why you're even blessing me, Lord. In my heart, I'm so far from you. In my heart, God, I've been busy here and yonder. I don't want to backslide, God, but I've just grown cold. Has anybody ever had God to do you that way? I'll raise both hands and just feel God and you feel so unworthy. You know, nobody knows about it. You come to church and you smile. Amen. And you put on that holiness smile and maturity and praise God. Hallelujah. And you know how to wave your arm just right. Amen. But inside, amen, you're just cold and just lonely. Amen. But yet you feel the Spirit of God. Amen. Just breathe on your soul, just like in this camp meeting. Amen. Some, like Brother Perryman said, has come to get help. And I would to God that God would help somebody this morning. I want to preach, amen, on a God that will go out of his way to help you. I was preaching a revival in 2005. I'm watching the clock, Brother Head. I was preaching a revival in 2005 and at Elba, Alabama. You ever been there? It's a spot in the road, you know. Famous place. Amen. And I was preaching revival there and Brother Alan Richards, and there was probably, I don't know, they might have been 30 people that night there, and was having a good little meeting, and one night I was preaching, and through the course of that message, I wasn't preaching on the love of God, but somehow I, I was coming across God loves you, God cares, just over and over, sort of like Brother Perryman did this morning. And I was just, it wasn't even on my subject. And even while I was preaching, I was thinking, man, just move on. Why you keep talking about God loves you? And I just kept right on. You know, subconsciously in your mind, sometimes you talk to yourself, or I do, maybe it's because I'm from Kentucky, I don't know. But I just sometimes just move on, you know, just get over it. Just preach on. It's not your main subject. But I just kept, God loves you. You know, God cares about you. God loves you. And I just quote scripture and preach a while, and I come back. I'm telling you, God loves you. He cares. It don't matter who you are here. God loves you. God cares. Well, I didn't know that there was a 50-some-year-old lady with a bonnet on top of her head with long sleeves and a dress that was there that was backslid on God and felt like God did not care. Amen. But when I gave the altar call that night, amen, Mary came to the altar and gloriously prayed through and got saved. Amen. At the end of the conclusion of that service, Brother Richard said, Mary, would you like to testify? And so Mary pulls out this piece of paper that I have in my hand. And she says, amen, today while I was at the dentist's office, she said, I took this piece of paper out and I began to write. And this is at the top. This is in her own handwriting. It says, God cannot love someone like me. You see that at the top? And I got it dated the 5th, amen, May the 2nd of 2005. She said, I wrote this today, sitting in a dentist's office. God cannot love someone like me, but here's a preacher from all the way from Kentucky, and while I'm preaching, I'm thinking, get off of it. But God went out of his way. Amen. He knew she was going to be there that night. Amen. She wrote 5 things. Number one, reason is for I've done so wrong that I can't love myself. Number two, God can't forgive me because I can't forgive myself. Number three, God won't listen to me because I'm too busy to listen to others. Number four, God hurts because I hurt others. Number five, I am such a bad person that God can't love me. I wouldn't want him to waste his time on me to love me. Amen. I'm not worth it. When she read that, I thought to myself, self, you need to get that. You can use that down the road while you're evangelizing, because there's a lot of more people feel like that, and they come to church and the devil's beat them over the head, amen, because they went astray, amen, and maybe done some bad things, amen. But can I tell you that we got a God that will leave the 99. He'll go out of his way. I feel the Holy Ghost here this morning. You might be here, amen, come to this meeting in your fingertips just barely hanging on, and you're feeling like you're fixing to plunge off into the abyss. But can I tell you that the Bible says underneath us are the everlasting arms of Jehovah. I'm telling you, amen, what you need to do this morning is just fall into the hands of the Son of God, because God has come out of his way to help you this morning. Lift your hands and worship God this morning.
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3: Woo! I was pastoring in the hills of Kentucky, Hazard, Kentucky, several years ago. Who's been there? I thought I heard somebody say they've been there. And we had a broadcast there, and radio broadcast every Sunday at 4 o'clock. And I've done it a little live. I would do it live right at the end. I would do it live for 30 minutes, and right at the end of it, I'd tell my phone number and tell my address every Sunday. I'd teach Sunday school, preach Sunday morning, broadcast 4 church at night at 6. And one day I felt just really brokenhearted to preach on being brokenhearted. And I preached from that scripture about he cometh to, what is that scripture in Isaiah, to bind up the brokenhearted. And I preached about being brokenhearted, Brother Head. And just really, and just preached, you know, you only got 20-some minutes, so you just give your best shot, and you know, you get in your radio, knowing in, you know what I'm talking about? You just get in your radio anointing and just go at it, you know, and just get it all in and condense Reader Digest version. Just, you know, just anyway, so I got in that and I preached about it. Well, that was on April the 25th of 03. And about a couple of weeks later, I get a letter in the mail, and this is the letter right here I get in the mail, and it's from Red Onion State Prison from Pound, Virginia. And I opened up the letter. I said, wow, man, got a letter from prisoner. I never got anything like that. And I opened it up, and he began to tell. He said, dear preacher, he said, on certain day, amen, I just heard your sermon on being brokenhearted on 101.1 FM WSCS 4 PM today. He said, my name is Jeff Romaro and I'm 31 years old. I've been incarcerated since I was 21 and 93. He said, been here about 10 years. He said, I'm up here in Red Onion State Prison in Pound, Virginia. To cut to the chase, he said, and to be brief as possible, he said, I came from a loving family. Mom and dad always provided a safe home for me, made sure that I was graduated high school, even sent me to college to be an RN nurse. But because of partying, amen, he said, I dropped out. He said, high on crack cocaine one night, I killed my mother and my father, and I burnt the house down. He said, you don't have any idea what being brokenhearted is. He said, I'm absolutely crushed. And he spelled crushed with capital letters. Amen. But he later says in the letter, the love of God, amen, though I can't come to your church, he said, these bars cannot keep the love of God away from me. He said, I heard the love of God come through there, and he said, I want to tell you, I got saved. Amen. You mean a God, amen, would go out of his way for a young boy that would kill his own mama? I'm talking about a God that will go out of his way. Women, what's the hellhole you were in when God found you? Where did the devil have you at? Some of you right on verge of divorce. Some of you on drugs. Some of you no doubt were alcoholics. Some not whoremongers. I'm telling what some of us was. But I'm glad, I'm thankful we serve a God that will go out of his way just to help me. Woo! Lift your hands and love him this morning. Amen. Oh, yes. A God that will go out of his way. I'm closing. Somebody swat my phone up here. I don't know what time it is. But I was passing right before I come to Alabama. And in Pineville, Kentucky, one day I was scheduled to go to the hospital, Corbin, Kentucky. And I was going to go by one of the brothers in my church to work on my truck, just to let him check something out. I was supposed to be there like 10 that morning. And I got ready to leave. Something happened, the phone rang, I had to do something else. And I called Brother King and said, hey, brother, I can't be there at 10. I'll be there a little later, Lord willing. And then about an hour, I went by, something else happening. And then something else wouldn't happen. And then I had to do a honeydew job. And then something else happened. And, you know, next thing you know, it's like 3 or 4 o'clock in the day. Unbelievable. Just 4 or 5 hours later. And so I called Brother Eddie. I said, can you still look at it? I know it's late. I'm sorry, but I've just been covered over. Just boom, everything. But I got to go to Corbin Hospital so the kill... 2 birds with 1 stone, please, you know, can I come by there and let you look at my truck just for a moment? Then I'll swing on. He said, sure, come on by. So I left Pineville, Kentucky, right there close to Barbara. I'm sure Brother Bridges has been in that country. And Barbaville Kent meeting years ago. And right there at Pineville. And I left Pineville and I got on Highway 92 heading toward Williamsburg. And I was supposed to be in there like 10 that morning. This is like 3 or 4 o'clock in the day. I'm about 20 minutes from home, about 10 minutes to his house. I come upon an accident. When I come upon this accident, I'm the first one there on this side of the wreck. There's two cars on the other side of the wreck. There's a home health nurse that must have been in the area doing some home health stuff. And there was a guardrail stuck through a windshield of a car that had come through and sticking out the back windshield of the car. And I seen a lady on the pavement there just laying there, moving a little bit, groaning. And I pulled up sort of over in a ditch, and I told the nurse that was just must have been in that area. I said, "I'm a clergyman, I'm a pastor. Can I help?" And I was just thinking of the lady that threw it out of the car. You know, I could tell I just got there, and she runs. She said, "Yes." She said, "There's a lady in the car." I couldn't hear. I could hear a man screaming. She said, "There's a lady in the car. She needs help now, now." And I turned to walk away, and she grabbed my arm, and she said,

0: preacher, she don't have no face. Preacher, she don't have no face. And I walked over there to that other side of that car, and the boy was screaming like 20-year-old boy. I mean, he was just screaming. You know, God help me, and just... And he had his hands on the steering wheel of his car. And his fiance, who was driving the passenger, somehow it had hit her face. It swung her around, and her head was just like right here in his, right in front of his chest. And when I walked over, she had no right arm. Her right arm was totally severed from her body. And there was no face. There was no eyes. There was no nose. There was no mouth. There was no form. There was no form of a face whatsoever. I couldn't tell if she was black or white. It was covered in blood. I don't want to get graphic here, but all I could see was a tongue moving. There was nothing. And, he looks up at me, and then I tell this boss, I'm a preacher. I said, and I just started talking to the girl. I said, ma'am, I don't know if you can hear me or not, but I'm a preacher. Amen. You know what the Bible said in John chapter 3? For God so loved the world. And I began to quote that scripture. And I said, I don't know if you're saved, if you're lost. I don't know your name. But I can tell you that God loves you. And I began to preach about a minute sermon. Amen. And I said, I want to tell you something. God loves you. And you can call out on His name right now in your heart, in your mind, to get saved if you're not saved. Amen. She died a couple hours later after the wreck. Some of her family called me later, 2 or 3 days, found out that some of her distant family came to my church. Amen. They said, preacher, tell us about what happened. She said, I began to share what happened with them. And they said, you won't believe. Said, this girl, she's like 19 or 20. Amen. Here's a picture of the funeral thing. Just a beautiful young lady. Amen. And said, but preacher, amen, for 18 years, she lived in a very abusive home. Amen. But about last year or so, she's been out on her own. Finally, amen, had prayed at a church of God, amen, about 2 months before that accident, amen, but she had been sort of slipping back and not coming. I can't help to think, and I'm closing with this, amen, though I never, she could not tell me, I couldn't hear a testimony, but I know that I was supposed to be there at 10 o'clock that morning, amen, and things after thing got in my way, amen, until later that day. I can't help believe, but somewhere in eternity, amen, that God went out of His way for a young lady, amen, that had been mistreated all of her life, amen, but was coming down to her last moments of time. Oh, God, that would go out of His way. I don't know where you're at this morning. I don't know where you're at spiritually, but I'm telling you, God will go out of His way to help you.
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3: And I was sitting there just minding my own little business. And two ladies were sitting over across the way from us and talking about church and really talking good about church, you know. I was real impressed with how they was talking. Started talking about their pastor. How much they liked him. How awesome of a speaker he was. How he was just one of the nicest people. And I tried to

stay sitting on Sunday. I just, for the life of me, just couldn't place exact. I know they had to be here somewhere. So I began to, you know how you do, just kind of think over the congregation and think and try to place everybody, you know, and all the people thinking, where were they sitting? Where were they sitting? Then they begin to describe his preaching. Yeah, I realized it's not me. It's not me, sorry. Oh, well, maybe next time. Maybe next time. The book of Esther, what a wonderful book of the Bible. I enjoy reading the book of Esther. And there's just so much good stuff that's here. But if you will look with me, right, we're just going to kind of jump around just a little bit, okay, as we try to find exactly. We're going to start in chapter 6. Chapter 6 and verse 12. And Mordecai came again to the king's gate. But Haman hasted to his house mourning and having his head covered. That's all I want to read right there, but I want you to notice. And Mordecai came again to the king's gate. Notice it says, came again to the king's gate. Mordecai came again to the king's gate. I want to talk to you tonight about the king's gate. King's gate. It sounds pretty prestigious, don't it? Sounds pretty important. If you, come on, king. It's like living on royalty row or something, you know. Sounds pretty prestigious. King's gate. He had a position there. Mordecai was just a gatekeeper. At the king's gate. We don't really know how long he had been in this position. Don't know how long exactly that he was located here, but we know he was there for some time. He had some history there in the king's gate. We don't know a whole lot about the king's gate. Let me just, Mordecai, he was a Jew. Living in captivity, doing the bidding of a foreign king, occupying his time until there was an opportunity to go back to Jerusalem and to go back to Israel. He was there just doing what he had to do while he was there, till he could get by. You know, when in the book of Jeremiah, when you read the Lord talking about the children of Israel going into captivity, he tells them to go there and build houses. He tells them to plant vineyards. He tells them to grow crops. He tells them that they should make their dwelling there. He even says that you should pray for the safety of your enemy and pray for the increase of your enemy. Thereby, you, meaning the children of Israel, who are in captivity, will have safety and will have peace. Kind of interesting, right? But that's what the Lord told them to do, because he said, you're going to be there. You're going to dwell there for a while. So while you're there, you need to occupy. You need to do what you have to do. Don't live out in the open, but go ahead and build a house. Settle in. Get ready. Be there. You're going to be there for the long haul. So settle in. The Bible tells us that we need to occupy till he comes. Right? We need to occupy. I know the Lord is coming soon, but please do not go out and quit your job. Right? Wouldn't that be a little bit foolish? To go out and quit your job? Well, the Lord's coming any day now. I thought I'd try to get a little vacation time in before the Lord comes.
I don't think that's what the Lord wants you to do. I don't think you ought to sell your house and move into a tent up on a mountain somewhere waiting for Jesus to come. I don't think that's what the Lord wants. The Lord wants us to occupy till he come. I know we're living in a land of captivity. I know we're living in this land that is not our home. We're only passing through, right? But while we're here, we need to occupy. Man, we need to occupy. We need to plan. Man, there's people say, well, I'm not putting nothing away from my retirement. Lord's going to come before I retire. Really? I just recommend, I believe the Lord's coming soon, but I think you ought to occupy till he does come. Amen? Amen. I think you ought to occupy till he comes. But when we look at Mordecai, his position was the king's gate. He would get up in the morning and he'd make his way to the king's gate. He would get up and he'd go about his job every day faithfully, going to the king's gate. Think about this for a moment, if you would. It's not a prestigious job. This is not like, you know, that he is some brilliant person, really integral part of the working of the kingdom. It's not. There's a lot more people that's got a lot more important positions than what Mordecai had. It's not like he was, you know, before the king and in front of the king. It wasn't like he had the ear of the king because he was in the king's gate. It's not like that he had some, you know, cushy, easy job. But he was probably in a position where he was overlooked. There wasn't a lot of opportunity for advancement. You know, you could move from the right side of the king's gate to the left side of the king's gate. There's not a whole lot of ways to move up the ladder. I mean, this is pretty much where he was going to be, in the king's gate. This is pretty much where he's going to dwell. It's right there in the king's gate. But he would probably get there, and he could probably, I don't know, you know, what it was actually, so I'm just kind of, you know, can I just imagine for a moment? Okay? He stands in the king's gate. Hello, welcome to the king's gate. Hi, welcome to the king's gate. Hello, come on in, welcome to the king's gate. Step right in, folks, make your way right on in. Welcome into the king's gate. That's proper, come on. He was just a gatekeeper. That's all he was, sitting in the king's gate. Just, you know, move right on in, folks. Please, don't tarry, don't tarry. Move, keep it moving. Right there. Amen. It's kind of like when, I think it was Kayla when she was little that said that about the hitchhiker. I told you that. Amen. She hitchhiker passed that hitchhiker on the side road. And she said, that's what I want to be when I grow up. I said, really? She says, yes. That's what I want to be when I grow up. I said, what's that? She said, one of those people that stand on the side of the road and tell people where to go. Man. That's probably old Mordecai right there in the king's gate. Come on, folks. Keep her moving. Don't clog up the king's gate. Let's keep her moving. Keep it moving. Come on. Big camel coming through. Big camel. Watch out. Big camel. You know, just trying to make room for everybody to come through the king's gate and make sure everything, you know, make sure everything's good and right at the king. It's not a big job. It's not a big job, not a prestigious job, but he was faithful to that job. Amen. Of the king's gate. Amen. You know, sometimes we look at our life and we feel like, you know, really, Lord, you don't even need me. Lord, what am I doing? Lord, surely there's something bigger than this. Lord, surely there's something better than this for me to do than just tell people where to go. I mean, you know, stand on the road and tell people where to go. I mean, surely there's something better for me than that. Yeah. Here we are. We're in this, you know, we think, man, I thought it would be so much better by now. Right. I thought things would be so much better in my life. And here's where I'm at. You know, when you're young, you have such big dreams, right? Sure. Right. What you're becoming.

pull myself up. There's no way for me to do any better than I'm doing right now. Amen. But Mordecai kept going to the king's gate. He kept going to the king's gate. And while he was there, amen, he was able to be in a position, amen, that God could use him by just being in the king's gate. Sometimes we feel like, Lord, what I'm doing is so small. Amen. Can I tell you, keep on doing what you're doing for God. Say, Lord, my Sunday school class, amen, is not growing. My Sunday school class still is small. Keep doing what you are doing. But the kids that I'm teaching, they don't remember anything. They could care less. They don't know anything about God. Keep doing what you are doing. Amen. Stay in the king's gate and keep doing the work that God has assigned for you to do. Amen. You say, but my bus route's not as big as everybody else's bus route. Stay in the king's gate. Stay in the king's gate and keep doing what God has assigned for you to do. Amen. And let me tell you what, everybody has a gate, amen, that they need to man. Everybody has a place, amen, where they belong and where God can use them. Everybody. No matter who you are. Man, there's a lot of gates we can use. We can talk about, when we talk about the king's gate. Man, I know we automatically start thinking about the ones that's more obvious, Sunday school teachers or whatever, and the bus workers, and we think about those that's getting out there, and they're getting blogs wrote about them. Okay? They're out there doing something, and so, but not me, Lord. Stay where you're at. Stay doing all you can do for God. Amen. Sometimes the king's gate is just being a faithful servant of God. Amen. Sometimes the king gate is being that one that is always there, always faithful. Amen. Sometimes the king's gate is the one that has a prayer closet. Amen. That they stay on their knees and they call out to the Lord. Amen. Nobody else knows anything about it. Nobody else sees what's going on, but that's their king's gate. Amen. Some people, it's that silent witness every day telling somebody about Jesus. Amen. It may be leaving a track, Brother Slotta. It may be speaking to somebody about the Lord, but listen, amen, stay in the king's gate. Amen, because that's where God has assigned you. Now, sometimes it's just being the one that is not afraid to worship God. Amen, that one that's not afraid to throw your hands up. The one that's not afraid to stand up. The one that's not afraid to step out. The one that's not afraid to walk around the church and worship God. Amen. Stay in the king's gate. Amen. Because God's got a purpose. Amen. And God can use you if you stay faithful in the place that God has put you in his kingdom. Amen. Stay in the king's gate. And no matter what you may, how it may feel. Amen. You say, Brother David, I don't know where I'm at. Amen. You need to find out what your position is, where you need to be, what you need to be doing for God, because everybody's necessary. Everybody's necessary. Man, there's a greeter at Walmart when you walk in the door. When you walk into Walmart and there's that greeter there, okay? There's one lady there that I always notice. You know why? Because she noticed me. That's right. I walked in my Cabela's coat. Oh, I love Cabela's. She pulled me off the side. The next thing you know, I was looking at deer pictures. I was looking at all kinds of she was not doing her job at all. But I'm telling you what, I remember her in that position. I'll tell you what, I walked in there, I don't know how many times a day, probably. You know, how many times do you go to Walmart? You know, go in there every day, once, just about. Amen. Some days I don't even know who's there. I walk right past him. Mordecai, let me tell you, you know what? He probably just stayed there every day. He became as ordinary as the gate itself. People didn't even recognize or realize that Mordecai was there. He was just faithful to his post.

0: Isn't it good when somebody is so faithful that they're just become part of the building? Right? Amen. Praise the Lord. There are some people that are so faithful to the house of God. Amen. If they're not there, suddenly there is like a huge hole. There is a huge emptiness. There is a huge emptiness that's there. Amen. When somebody is not in their position. Amen. Mordecai, just every day he became ordinary. And while he's standing there doing his job, move on, folks. Keep it moving. Empty out the king's gate, please. All that he was doing, suddenly he overheard two men talking. They thought nobody was listening. And they was planning the destruction of the king. They were talking about how they was going to usurp the authority of the king and kill the king. They thought nobody's listening. Nobody's listening, but Mordecai is there. Moving on, folks. Keep it moving. And Mordecai hears. Mordecai takes it to the king. He takes it to the king. He tells the people, and guess what? Amen. The king's life is spared. Those that were trying to plan this event that was going on, when they were put to death, and the king's life was spared. But guess what? Nobody sent Mordecai a plaque for him to hang on the king's gate in honor and recognition of your fine service to the king. Amen. Nobody, amen, gave him a button so he could pin it on his lapel. Amen. That was gold and shiny. Amen. Nobody did anything special for him. Amen. He just went right on doing his job at the king's gate. He just kept on doing his job. Amen. You know what? Amen. Just keep on. You say, well, I don't get the honor that's due me. I don't get recognized. I don't get my name called. I don't get it. Keep on serving God. Amen. You serve the king. Amen. You don't serve yourself. You serve the king. Praise God. Keep on. The guy over at the sheep gate, he got his name in the paper. Here I save life of the king and I don't even get nothing. Yeah. The bus ministry, they get everything done. They get everything. Everybody talks about them. Nobody talks about me. Come on. Woo. Everybody gets to sing in the special, but nobody calls me. Has nothing to do with the fact you can't sing, but that's all right. Nobody calls me. Right. Well, everybody else is getting their, you know, everybody else has got their name in the bulletin. Everybody else has got their name in the bulletin, but nobody's got my name in the bulletin. Well, it's when your birthday comes, we'll put your name in the bulletin. Wait for your birthday to come around. Everybody else's name is in there, but not mine. Not mine. Yeah. Just keep doing what you're doing for God. Keep going back. Amen. Keep going back. Keep working. Keep praying. Keep worshiping. Keep serving God. Amen. Don't stop now. Amen. I think it's awesome that Mordecai, amen, he, even though he didn't get any recognition, amen, he kept on doing his job, kept working, kept serving the king. And that's what you have to do. Amen. It's not for the recognition of the Bethel Chapel. Amen. It's for the honor of the king that we work and that we labor. Amen. Praise God.
1: Praise the Lord.
0: Hallelujah. Amen. But do you remember the story how that the king got royal insomnia? It's a bad case. He counted sheep. He counted camels. He counted blocks on the wall. He counted ceiling tiles. Man, he did everything. Played tic-tac-toe on his forehead. He was trying everything to get sleep, and he could not get sleep. You know, and so he thought, you know what? I'll get the most boring book that I can possibly get, and I'll read the most boring book. So he had the chronicle come and bring in the book of all the events that happened in the kingdom, and reading along, and lo and behold, they read there about Mordecai. How did Mordecai save the life of the king? The king said, hold on. What was done for him? What does it say? What did we do? Did we recognize him? Did he get the plaque? Did he get the lapel button? Did he get the ribbon? Did we do anything like that? And they read on, no, there's no record of anything being done. You mean he did not get a plaque that said, thank you for your fine service for the king? He didn't get that plaque? He didn't get that ribbon? He didn't get that lapel pin? He didn't get any of that? No, nothing was done for him. Oh my, we need to do something for, you know the story? Remember the old wicked Haman comes in? Right? And the king says, Haman, what could be done to honor somebody for the king? Oh, Haman, he thinks, you know what? Well, I'll tell you what I would do, king. Amen. I would put him in some of your finest clothes. You know, I'd put him in an Armani suit. I would slick him up, put him in Oakley sunglasses. Amen. I would make him look really slick, and I would make him look fancy. I would put him on your Harley Davidson. Amen. And I would put him out there, and I would take him down a parade. I'd put limousines in front of him and limousines behind him. And I would just go, and I'd have a loudspeaker that was shouting, this is what is done to whom the king desires to show honor. Yeah. King says, Haman, that's great. Fire up the Harley and go get Mordecai. Let's honor Mordecai. Amen. Haman, he didn't like, it tore him to pieces. That lowly Mordecai, he's just a gatekeeper. He's just a gatekeeper. Why, he's just a gatekeeper. You know, why are we doing that? Do you know why? I believe... Amen. You know, when the motorcade started coming down King's Avenue right through the King's Gate, getting ready to leave and head out and come right there to pick him up. Amen. Mordecai was there in his position. He probably said, make way for the royal motorcade. Make way, folks, for the royal motorcade. Clear out the King's Gate. And there it comes. Make way. And it stops right in front of him. Keep it moving, Mr. Harley. Keep it moving, please. Got empty. Said, hey, this is for you. What?
1: Right? Amen.
0: No. Oh, you're kidding me. He didn't just say, oh, well, it's about time it got here.
1: No, he didn't.
0: What took you so long? No. Amen. I'm sure he was humbled by what he was seeing.
1: Right.
0: He was humbled. He didn't feel like he deserved it.
1: No.
0: He probably wasn't waving, you know, doing one of these things like he is the president or something, you know. He wasn't, bring it on, folks, bring it on. Honor me, clap, please. More applause. He wasn't doing any of that. I believe he was humbled by what took place.
1: What?
0: Amen. And he probably said, do you guys have to use that loudspeaker so loud? Do you guys have to keep yelling that out? Do you got to keep shouting that out? Oh, this is what's done to whom the king desires. You know what? He probably didn't enjoy. I tell you what, the person that serves in the king's gate, amen, they are not looking for the honor. They are not looking for the praise. But can I tell you this? The king will not forget what you are doing. Amen. The king knows where you're at. The king knows where you serve. And the king knows, and he keeps a record, amen, of what's being done. He keeps a record of what you're doing for the kingdom. Amen. Don't forget, one day you're going to stand before God. Amen. And God's going to show honor. Amen. To those that have faithfully served in the king's gate. Amen. Yes. You may not get a plaque on this earth. You may not get the ribbon. You may not get the lapel pin. But I can tell you this, God has a record. And he knows what you're doing for the kingdom of God. Amen. He sees every time you crawl in that closet of prayer. Amen. And you kneel down and you call out people's names. Amen. And when they get saved, nobody recognizes you. But the king keeps a record. And he knows, amen, what you're doing for the kingdom of God. Amen. While they're going out and knocking on a door. Amen. And yes, their name may be lifted up because they went out and they brought him in. But it was your prayers. Amen. In a prayer closet. Amen. That got them to an altar to give their life to the Lord Jesus. Amen. The king keeps a record. Amen. The king will honor you. Amen. There's going to come a day. Amen. The Bible tells us there's a rich man and there's a poor man named Lazarus. The Bible says he sat outside the gate of the rich man. He sat there at the gate. All he desired was crumbs that fell from the rich man's table. All he needed was just a little bit to eat. Amen. But he sat there. Amen. The rich man. Amen. He fared sumptuously every day, and he gave no thought for any of God, or gave no recognition to God. Amen. But the Bible says that when the rich man died, amen, he was cast into hell. But I want you to know, when Lazarus died, amen, the angels came and took his body and carried it into Abraham's bosom. Amen. I want you to know, God keeps a record. He knows where you're at. Amen. He knows what you're doing for the kingdom of God. Amen. He sees every time you bake a cake. He sees every time you give a cup of cold water in the name of the Lord. Amen. He keeps a record, and he knows every time, amen, that you give a lesson and it feels like nobody's listening. He knows every time, amen, that you go out and you knock on a door and nobody responds. He's got a record. Amen. And one day when you stand before God, hallelujah. Amen. Brother Gallagher was in Richlands, Virginia at the camp meeting. He was preaching in one of the morning services. That particular year, their camp's in August, and they were having trouble with their air conditioning. Their air conditioning was going out. And Brother Gallagher was just preaching away like he used to do. I mean, running all over the building. You know how he does. You know, nobody can quite stomp like he can. And, you know, he was just stomping all over and preaching. And it seemed like nobody, you know, it was a good service, but it wasn't. He was preaching to the lost, and, you know, it's in a camp meeting. And just keep going to the King's Gate. Yeah. What Brother Gallagher didn't realize was while he was preaching, amen, the air conditioning man had crawled up underneath the platform and was up under the stage working on the air conditioning. And he heard Brother Gallagher stomping and preaching. He's thinking, what is going on? He began to listen, and while he was down there, underneath there, amen, he came out, amen, got saved, came down to the front, gave his life to the Lord. Let me tell you what, stay faithful to the King's Gate. Amen, stay faithful to the King's Gate. You don't know what's going on. You don't know who's listening. You don't know who's watching, but I can tell you this, amen, God keeps a record. Amen, and one day, God's going to show honor, amen, to whom he will show honor. Hallelujah. And oh, I got to teach those kids again. Oh, I got to go back to that class again. Man, it's the King's Gate. Man, if you serve at the will of the King, amen, I believe the King will honor you. And one day you'll reap the reward. You'll reap the reward. Amen. Man, I believe. Man, if you want to look at it, it was Mordecai and his influence, even more so than it was Esther, that saved the people of Israel. All done from a king's gate. Praise the Lord. Would you stand with me? Amen. Let me tell you, it'd be nice to recognize everybody and try to show honor to everybody that does anything. Can I tell you, there's no way to do that. There's no way to do it, because I'll tell you what happens. You honor those that are obvious not only to me and obvious to those who else are out there, but what you don't recognize and what you don't see is all the ones that are working for the kingdom. Amen? I know some of you work hard. But don't ever lose sight of this, that there's others that's working for the kingdom as well. You say, but Brother David, my job seems to be so much harder. Let me tell you, I have a lot of respect for prayer warriors. I have a lot of respect for our senior saints. Amen, that can pray, that can see deliverance come on people's lives. Let me tell you, we wouldn't be where we're at right now if it wasn't for them. Amen. Somebody's got to serve in the King's Gate. And I can tell you this, God is keeping a record. God is keeping a record. And I believe that God's going to do something for you. One day He'll honor you. One day we'll stand before the Lord. Hallelujah. Praise the Lord. Dear Jesus, I thank You, Lord, for those that have served so faithfully. Lord, I know, God, in Bethel Chapel, Lord, there's so much demands put on people. Demands of the church, of the bus, of the Sunday school, of the children's church. There's the demands of the school. There's demands of the campground. And God, those that serve so faithfully in every capacity, so willingly labor and so willingly work hard. God, there's those, Lord, that they work just as hard. God, they're on a phone calling and bringing encouragement. They're witnessing and passing out tracts. They're worshiping God. Lord, I pray, God, that You would honor them. And I pray, Lord Jesus, that You would let them know, God, that You've not forgotten them. But God, You've kept a record. That God, one day, amen, You'll call their name. Hallelujah. God, we thank You for it in Jesus' name. Praise God. Would you join me in the altar tonight, church? Amen. Let's come and let's pray that we'd be faithful at the King's gate.

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2: Just coming. In that beautiful land, one day, if we'll be faithful. Praise God. Well, it's good to be here tonight. Appreciate the Lord so much. Mm-hmm. He's been so good to me, Brother Collins.
3: So good.
2: Been so gracious, merciful. I'm glad I got acquainted with him. Not one time since I've been saved have I ever regretted I made a start. Many times I thought, well, I guess I might as well give up on the ministry. You know, got discouraged, different things, but not on serving God. And I'm not even discouraged with my ministry now, but there have been times, and every preacher, I suppose, will tell you there's times when you seem like that you might as well give up, you know, but then God comes and maybe somewhere you hit a hard spot and you can't seem to go over, then somewhere else he lifts you up.
3: Right.
2: Praise God. You know, the great Charles Haddon Spurgeon said that God had to give us a broken wing once in a while lest we get lost in the clouds. Praise God. Well, I might share a scripture with you and talk here a while from the Word of God. Appreciate being here. Appreciate the Lord. I'm so glad. One day I got acquainted with him right over here on 7th and Chestnut Street. Back in 1941, the Lord spoke peace to my heart. Praise God. And I'm glad that peace abides tonight. Hallelujah. I'm glad that I know him.
3: So glad.
2: That I got acquainted with him.
3: So glad.
2: That he reached out and touched my life and turned me around and started me toward that heavenly city that Jesus went away to prepare. In the book of Galatians, I'll read just a few verses of scripture here. I begin in the 12th verse. It says, as many as desire to make a first show in the flesh, they constrain you to be circumcised. Only lest they should suffer persecution for the cross of Christ. For neither they themselves who are circumcised keep the law, but desire to have you circumcised that they may glory in your flesh. But God forbid that I should glory save in the cross of our Lord Jesus Christ, by whom the world is crucified unto me, and I unto the world. For in Christ Jesus neither circumcision availeth anything, nor uncircumcision, but a new creature. And as many as walk according to this rule, peace be on them, and mercy, and upon the Israel of God. From henceforth let no man trouble me, for I bear in my body the marks of the Lord Jesus. Brethren, the grace of our Lord Jesus Christ be with you, your spirit. Amen. That's in the sixth chapter, last chapter of Galatians, and the last few verses.
3: Yep.
2: It's the words of the Apostle Paul. Mm-hmm. And of course, we know one of the big problems, if you've read your Bible, one of the big problems of the church there was they were being taught by false teachers to go back under the law and under circumcision and salvation by works. But when Jesus died on the cross, when he expired, and surrendered his spirit to the Father and gave up the ghost. The Bible said he cried, "It is finished." And then, of course, passed away and died and rose again. But that meant and signified the termination of the law of Moses as far as salvation was concerned by works.
3: Right.
2: Of course, I think we, you know, some of the principles of the law, I think, have carried over, Brother Collins,
3: certainly,
2: into the grace dispensation.
3: Right.
2: But anyhow, here in this 17th verse, it says, Paul said, "For henceforth let no man trouble me, for I bear in my body the marks of the Lord Jesus." This is the words of the great apostle that suffered so many things to spread the gospel. I don't know how many years that he preached. I don't think we have any record. You know, I assume that he was a young man when he started preaching. And I thought of this young man early in the service was up here preaching. You know, it's great for young people to make a dedication to God.
3: Certainly.
2: And move out for the Lord. And so the Apostle Paul spent many years in the ministry. Of course, he had been, as you know, I guess, about all of you know that he was a Pharisee, and he is a very religious man, very dedicated to the Pharisee religion, and even persecuted the church and had caused them to blaspheme, and maybe caused some to be put to death, probably, and witnessed the stoning of Stephen, the faithful martyr, the first martyr in the Christian church. And then, of course, he was converted on the Damascus Road and went out and preached many years. Wrote the biggest part of the epistles of the New Testament. I don't know, recall just how many. And did a great work for God. But I think this scripture signifies that he paid a price for his ministry. He said, "I bear in my body the marks of the Lord Jesus." And I believe that he had scars from the scourgings and the whippings and all of that, the beatings that he had experienced. And why was that? Because the world was opposed to the gospel of Jesus Christ. As it's always been. And as I was sitting there thinking a while ago, I think about probably 95% of the civic governments, the civil governments of the world, have been against God and against the gospel. And I think that's true in our case today. I don't believe that our leaders and our government, as a whole, at large, I don't believe that they're in favor of the truth of God. You see, the truth makes enemies. It signifies friendship. It divides people. And it takes courage to stand for God. It takes courage to be a Bible Christian and to live according to God's Word. Now, it doesn't take much backbone just to go with it, with a tide say, "Well, everybody's doing it, I'll do it." But it takes courage to swim upstream.
3: Right.
2: And that's what you're going to have to do if you live for God.
3: Right.
2: Bible said, "All men that live godly in Christ Jesus shall suffer persecution."
4: Yes.
2: But Jesus said he'd be with us. He resists the proud and he gives grace to the humble. The devil told me when I started, "You won't last long." He told you, he said, "Well, it'll soon blow over."
3: Yeah.
2: And even some people thought so. But that's been 55 years ago. It hasn't blown over yet. And it hasn't got old yet. And I'm not discouraged. And I'm not in the least bit entertaining the thought of sitting down and quitting. I long for that rest, that home of the blessed.
3: Right.
2: It'll be sweet when we meet, for it all will be glory by and by. Hallelujah. There's a reward at the end of the way, folks. And so here he says, I bear in my body the marks of the Lord Jesus. Now he's talking about scars.
3: Sure.
2: Scar tissue. Yeah.
3: Right.
2: Where he'd been beaten, where he'd been whipped.
3: Right.
2: Where they laid the canine tail across his back.
3: Right.
2: And tried to beat religion, salvation out of him. But they couldn't do it.
3: Right.
2: No, they'd turn him loose. And he'd be a preacher maybe just in a short space of time.
3: Right.
2: Brother, he had to preach in him. Praise God. And so when God has something for us to do, we ought to be dedicated.
3: Right.
2: I'm glad I live in the United States of America and that we don't have to worry, about maybe the law coming in. And I know this has happened in a few cases, but generally, and arresting us and throwing us in the hoose cow. No, I don't want that. Of course, some places in the world it's that way.
3: Right.
2: But oh, friend, it's an honor to suffer for Christ.
3: Yes.
2: It's an honor to bear the cross. How many believe it's an honor to stand up and for Jesus and let the world know what side you're on?
3: Right.
2: Hallelujah.
3: Woo.
2: You know something about these marks? They signify some things.
3: Uh-huh.
2: One thing they signify is ownership. You know, hallelujah. Paul was dedicated to Christ.
3: Yep.
2: And he could say, well, and he wasn't boasting. He said, now I bear in my body the marks of the Lord Jesus.
3: Uh-huh.
2: I belong to him. I received these for the cause of the gospel.
3: Amen.
2: You know, the gospel wasn't popular. And it's not popular now with the world.
3: Right.
2: No, this isn't popular. If you're looking for popularity, you'll not get it in the house, in the cause of Christ and in the house of God. No. The world doesn't understand this. And the Bible said, by wisdom the world knew not God. But it pleased God by the foolishness of preaching. For to save them that believe.
3: Right.
2: To the world the preaching of the gospel is foolishness.
3: Right.
2: And it tears down a lot of the structure of sinful society, I'll say.
3: Right,
2: hallelujah. You know, when a man preaching the gospel, he comes against satanic forces and sin in all of its ugliness.
3: Right.
2: To try to get men to see the need to get right with God.
3: Hallelujah.
2: But to dedicate their life. And the devil doesn't like it.
3: Oh,
2: you know, when Paul and Silas was preaching there at Philippi, and here was this gal, you know, and she was a fortune teller, and they had a great structure, a great temple there they built for the goddess Diana, I believe they called her, and all that stuff. And of course they had businessmen there that capitalized on this idolatry and all this stuff, and they have the people eating out of their hand. But Paul and Silas came into town. Praise God. I'll tell you,
4: back in that day, and it's been that way some in this day, in places. When a man of God comes into town, people know about it. Hallelujah. Well, I believe you ought to let the world know what side we're on. How many believe that tonight? How many love the Lord? Let's give him a praise offering. Hallelujah. And of course they begin to preach, and they didn't back down, and they didn't compromise, and you know, this lady, if I can call her that, she followed them. And she said, "These men are the servants of the Most High God." Yeah. Buster Wilson said, "If been a lot of preachers, they said, boy, we want to honor her. She's really giving us a big boost." Yeah. But you see, the Apostle Paul could see through that sham.
3: Sure.
4: You know, the devil's got a lot of ways of defeating the gospel. Isn't that right?
3: Right.
4: And so, that spirit was working against the ministry of these men of God. And Paul, being grieved in his spirit, turned and rebuked that spirit. Right. Our brother Setzer, a while ago, said God's able to heal sicknesses and different infirmities. And she had one. Mm-hmm. Brother, the devil was in her. Yeah. And she had that spirit of witchcraft, that's what it was. And so Paul rebuked it and cast it out of her. You'd have thought that those men and that the leadership and the folks there in that place would have been glad to see the hand of God undertake. But everybody, I'm sorry to say, isn't favorable to the gospel. There's a lot of men who hate the gospel. They hate the word of God.
3: Right.
4: They'd put a padlock on their church. Right. Help me to buy it. If they had the power to do it. Oh, but I'm glad we live in a free country. I'm glad we can go to the house of God on Saturday night. When a lot of folks are doing their grocery shopping and different things, that's their business. But I don't know a better place than the house of God. How many believe what I'm saying tonight? Hallelujah. Finally going to 7th and Chestnut 50 years ago on Saturday night. I might not have been saved tonight. I might have been in the lost world.
3: What about that?
4: I was supposed to go to a party about 6 o'clock. I was deep in sin. I had no desire to get saved, and I thought, I'm just going to go to church tonight. Instead of going to that card party and that beer drinking party and going down to the Anchor Inn where I need to hang out, I'm going to church tonight. Hallelujah. I had no idea Brother Sanchez was going to get saved. But God had some ideas. Hallelujah. My Lord, he had reached down, Brother, and left a man out of the Lord's play of sin and punished me over a solid rock and made him a pillar in the kingdom of God.
3: Right.
4: And so, this lady, they cast that spirit out of her.
3: Sure did.
4: And it made the leadership and the government, the men, the magistrates, and so on mad. You know, the devil can persecute. He can make it hard on the people of God.
5: Yeah.
4: Right? He can, that's right. He has to have somebody to work through.
5: Right.
4: And he can work through these men.
3: Right.
4: And these folks, and they stir up a monster.
3: Right.
4: And they probably welcome.
3: Sure did.
4: And lay the tails and another tails across their back.
3: Yeah.
4: Oh, no doubt. And their bodies are soaked with blood.
3: No doubt.
4: Oh, they were suffering. They threw them in the flipping jail.
3: That's right.
4: And right in there with a bunch of, you know, a bunch of incorrigible men in there.
3: No doubt.
5: And put him in the stocks? Yeah, we're gonna take care of these fellows. We never want them to come back here anymore. Look what they've done. Yeah. Now they've destroyed our livelihood, our enterprise.
3: Right.
5: Yeah. Now we have things going our way. Yeah. Look what they've done. We'll take care of them.
6: They threw them in the Roman jail. I mean, they built a Philippian jail.
3: Right. That's Roman too.
6: And, you know, I don't know what time it was, but about midnight, I think, Paul and Silas decided they'd just have a little church service, you know. They could sit down and sit well. And one said to the other, isn't this terrible what's happened to us? God must not think much of us. He wouldn't let this happen. Oh, but friends, listen. God knows what he's doing. A lot of times he lets us go through the fire and through the trials and all these things to perfect us. And in the great glory and glory to his name. Hallelujah. Heavenly Lady, let's praise him right now.
3: Hallelujah.
6: Glory, hallelujah. The flesh doesn't like to suffer.
3: No.
6: No. I'm satisfied they were in great pain. But they began to sing and to praise God.
3: Right.
6: And there was an earthquake, if I recall correctly, and God shook that old Philippian jail. Oh, and their stocks fell off. And the prisoners all, you know, where the power of God is, he set people free. He set those other prisoners free. I don't know what happened to them. I don't know where they got saved. I don't know where they cleared out. I don't know what happened. Crazy, they don't think about it. They knew they had been in the Holy Ghost service.
3: That's right.
6: Hallelujah. And the trailer went out. Yeah. Now he threw out his sword. Tom was going to kill himself.
3: Right.
6: Because back in that time, if you were guarding a prisoner, you let him get away, it was your life or his.
3: That's right. Yeah.
6: Oh, come out in the dark. Now do thyself no harm. We're all here. Glory, hallelujah. Well, you let those stripes and that suffering and that bodily pain stop him from standing for God.
3: You're right.
6: We don't let anything stop us.
3: Hallelujah.
6: Isn't that right? Hallelujah. There's been a lot of folks that said, well, that's enough for me. I'm going home. I'm going to hang my harp on the willow. No, not the Apostle Paul. Glory to God. Hallelujah. And so that jailer cried out and said, what was that to be saved? You think about a man ready to commit suicide 1 minute, I ain't going to get saved the next. That's the way the gospel works. Paul said, do thyself no harm. We're all here. He said, no, what can I do? You know, you gotta know how to get saved.
3: All right.
6: You can't save yourself, but you there's a certain way you've got to come.
3: That's right.
6: Hallelujah.
3: To have a preacher.
6: Paul said, believe on the Lord Jesus Christ.
3: Yes.
6: He didn't say believe on me. He said believe on the Lord Jesus Christ.
3: Right.
6: Hallelujah. You know Jesus is the way.
7: Yes.
6: He's the life. I'm glad he's the same yesterday and today and forever.
7: Yes.
6: I'm glad he hasn't lost his saving power.
7: Yes.
6: His power hasn't diminished one bit.
3: Not a bit.
6: Hallelujah. If man will believe on him. Hallelujah. And right. So that sailor got saved in his household and he washed their stripes. Brother just had a great time. But he had no scars from that whipping. Now he said, I bear in my body the marks of the Lord Jesus,
3: sir.
6: Those scars signified the opposition of the devil to the kingdom of God.
7: Right.
6: You know the devil hates the truth?
7: Right.
6: He hates the truth. You know why? Because it
2: it's destructive to his kingdom. Is that right?
8: Right.
6: Yeah. Brother,
8: they
6: power in the gospel.
8: Yes.
6: Hallelujah. And so it signified, you know, something. And those stripes that Paul had were deep.
8: Yes.
6: Oh, I don't know how many stripes he had. I know he said one place that I've been, I said five times I've beaten with 39 stripes. If my multiplication is right, that's 195 times.
8: My God.
6: Beaten with 100. And then another place he spoke about having been in imprisonments and stripes and all that. Another place he spoke about being whipped and so on. Brother Gary White said when they, you know, once he's left for dead, Gary White said, I guess they just a pile of blood upon there. They whipped him and beat him so bad. And then God raised him up. Oh, aren't you glad God can do things? Oh, he can help us. I don't want to blast down on this and burst your ears on it. I'm a little conscientious about loud figure that we have.
8: Yeah.
2: Running out of juice.
4: Running out of juice, all right. Well, like maybe somebody's wishing out, hoping I'll run out of energy. Oh, friend, I'll tell you, it's an honor to serve God. It's an honor to stand for the truth. Isn't that right? It's an honor to declare the whole counsel of God. And these scars were branded right into his soul. Not only his body, but his soul. And listen, friend, if you live for God, you have that mark, hallelujah, in your soul. I believe that we bear the marks of the Lord Jesus, maybe not literally stripes, but we're branded for him. Hallelujah. Like the farmer brands his stock. My mother told me about my grandfather. He died before I was born, but years ago in the mountains of Kentucky, they'd let their hogs run in the mountains, and they'd live off of the mast acorns and chestnuts and all those things they had back then. But they would make a mark. And every farmer knew his stock. He knew what his mark was. And so these stripes, they were marks for Jesus Christ.
8: Woo!
4: Hallelujah. Paul was a marked man.
8: Right.
4: Hallelujah. But he didn't compromise. He didn't go with the crowd. He didn't back down. When they were ready to lay the cat and nine tail across his back. No. He had an unction in there. How to preach the gospel. He had a burden for lost souls. Hallelujah. And God stood by him. Hallelujah. That jailer got saved. And oh, they sent down there, and those men, and the magistrates and all of them, they said, tell these men to get out of town. And Paul said, well, we're in no hurry to get out of town. Let them come tell us themselves. Hallelujah. They knew, brother. They knew they were dealing with something that is out of their hands. Brother, it's dangerous to fool with a man of God. Isn't that right? Dangerous! Hallelujah! And then these scars are a testimony to the world's opposition to the truth of God. The devil hates the truth. I mentioned that a while ago, but we ought to stand for it. You know, the Bible said that Jesus was full of grace and truth.
8: Right.
4: He was the truth. Did you know that?
8: Right.
4: Jesus, he was the personification of the truth. He lived truth. Brother, he represented truth.
8: Right.
4: Hallelujah. And so he said, I'm the way, I'm the truth, I'm the light. And so, you know, when Paul was preaching Christ, he's preaching the truth. And it was the world. They were opposed to it. And everywhere he went, nearly throughout Asia Minor, from the day that he gave his heart to God, from the day he was converted on the Damascus Road and arose and began to preach Jesus Christ, and they waylaid him and were going to kill him. And I heard that great message. I don't think I'll ever forget it, Brother Collins, that Brother Randy Webb preached here about the basket and the rope. Yeah, and they laid him down. He hit the ground, Brother, took off of preaching. Hallelujah. Glory to God. In spite of all the opposition and the danger that confronted him, Brother, he stood true. Hallelujah. Glory, hallelujah. But listen, somebody said, well, might say, well, I'll tell you what, that was unjust for the Lord to let those things happen to him. Friend, I'm going to tell you something. Jesus was whipped with 39 stripes. Under the Jewish law, they scourged a prisoner before they put him to death. And they gave him 39 stripes. And brother, they didn't play with him either. John W. Sullivan said they lacerated his back. I don't doubt that. Oh, the blood was streaming out. How the Son of God. Oh, fella, I'm no better than he was. You're no better. When they begin to tongue lash you, if they don't take a black snake whip and lay it across your back, there's people can leave scars on your soul. They can tongue lash you and it cuts. And it cuts deep. But we can be true to God. Hallelujah. My mother used to say, well, if they're talking about you or me, they're letting somebody else rest. Old Brother Mooneyham used to say, well, if you're laying it on somebody right up the road, somebody's laying it on you. Hallelujah. But they talked about him. He was reproached. He was hated. He was thrown in jail. He was whipped. He went hungry. Oh, Paul, what's the matter with you? Don't you know? If you'd have stayed in the Pharisee religion, you'd have had a high position. You'd have had popularity. Yes, sir. You'd have been called rabbi in the marketplace. And you'd have had worldly popularity and esteem. But Paul said, I'm crucified with Christ. I'm crucified. Nevertheless, I live. Yet Christ liveth in me. And the life I now live, I live by faith of the Son of God who loved me and gave himself for me. Friend, we owe him something tonight. Isn't that right? Hallelujah. Let me hurry on here. And you know, this shows a real Christian faith, that a person's established, that they're not going to be carried about with every wind of the doctrine. They're not going to back down when they face adversity, when they face persecution, when they face even death. You know, when Paul was going to Rome, and this was on another occasion, and the brethren, he stopped at different churches and places and talked to the brethren, and some of them had come out and weep and beg him not to go to Rome because of what waited for him there. And the prophet had prophesied and took his belt and put it on himself and said, the man that wears this belt is going to suffer many things in Rome. And they pled with Paul, and I'd go. Paul, don't you go? We love you. We don't want you to go there and be martyred. He said, why do you break my heart to beg me not to go ahead and do the thing God has laid on my heart? He said, I'm willing to go and not only suffer, but to die for the gospel. Brother, are you dedicated tonight? Are you ready to die out to the world? Sister, are you ready to go all the way? Are you ready to bear the reproach? Are you ready to stand up and be counted and not back down from the world and the criticism and the vilification, but to live for God? I want to be true. I want to be faithful. I want to be dedicated. Hallelujah. Hallelujah. Glory, hallelujah. How many love him tonight? I'll hurry on here. Pray for me just a few more minutes. That shows a commitment to the truth when men will hold out faithful. Praise God. And I think God really, I think it takes some suffering, Brother Collins, to perfect us. I think it does.

0: supposed to be. I never paid no attention to it. Praise God. Hallelujah. God knows my heart. I don't know what made him say that. But anyhow, he passed away. He had a heart attack. And later on, as good a friend as I ever had, he never did know it. I found that out. But I didn't let that break my fellowship. No. Maybe he had a little cause. Maybe I, you know, something I'd done he didn't understand. But oh, listen, folks, sometimes people can cut you. They can kill your influence. They can, even though they don't literally take a, you know, whip and whip you, they can cut you to the bone and all of that and leave scars there. But oh, it'll heal. God can heal it. Praise God. And the Savior, when he was suffering and all of that, he looked down and said, Lord, forgive them. They don't know what they're doing. And they didn't. You hear me? They didn't know what they were doing. They thought they were killing a criminal. They thought they were persecuting a lawbreaker. But he was the Son of God. Hallelujah. He'd come to redeem the world. Hallelujah. And so he didn't, you know, he didn't have any animosity, no malice toward him. Brother, I'll tell you what, it's hard sometimes when people are pouring it on. Hallelujah. You know that you're in the right. Now, if you're buffeted for your faults, why, you won't get any grace and victory out of that. But, I mean, when you're innocent. And he was innocent. Paul was innocent. He didn't deserve the stripes that he got. He came. He was trying to help their society. Right. And he was helping their society. There at Philippi, he was destroying a false cult and a false teaching that was heading them toward hell. But you see, a lot of people think more of their livelihood and their business than they do for God. Oh, friend, there's nothing any more important than a human soul. God's men are out to establish the kingdom of God and the truth in the hearts of men. Hallelujah. How many believe that? I'm going to soon close. But I'll tell you what, folks, let's stand for God. Hallelujah. Let's let the world know what side we're on. Hallelujah. Hallelujah. You know, we're on the winning side. Those men probably thought they'd never see any more of the Apostle Paul when they left town. They will, though. They'll face him at the judgment. They'll face him at the judgment. People that persecute the people of God, friend, they're gonna give account. Don't worry about it. There's a day of reckoning coming. Jesus said in one place that if you offend the least one of my children, or my, in other words, he said, it's better to have a millstone hung about your neck and be drowned in the depths of the sea. And men that have whipped and mistreated and incarcerated God's people, God's men especially, and even ladies and women folks that stood for the gospel, they're going to face it one day. They're going to face it. You know, did you know the saints of God are going to judge angels? And I believe we'll judge them that have mistreated us.
1: Better believe it.
0: I wouldn't doubt it. Hallelujah. There's a day of judgment coming. And there's a reward.
1: Right.
0: Hallelujah. And Paul, when he came down to the end of the way, he looked back. He sat down and wrote a letter. Oh, I'm glad to get to be here tonight. I felt the Lord. I don't know where you have or not. You know, I'm getting away up the road, folks.
1: Yeah.
0: I don't have too much longer. Heaven's heading out. My wife, I love her. You know, we've been married 55 years. And I love her. But she said she's just getting over a bad case of sore throat. And the doctor told her I was getting down in her lungs.

0: that virus, whatever it was, and I've had three sieges of it this winter. She said, "No, we're not able to go down there." I said, "Honey, let's go." Seemed like I wanted to come. I just wanted to come, brother.
1: God.
0: Hallelujah. I'm glad I came.
1: Glad
0: praise God. I'm glad I came.
1: Yeah.
0: I know. I'll be 80 years old in the 5th of June. And I know if I'm going to do anything anymore, I'm going to have to be about the Father's business.
1: Right.
0: Oh, but listen. Hallelujah. The Bible said the path of a righteous man shineth.
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3: Get in here. Jerry Causey, Jr. up next. Another great message from Jerry Causey, Jr.
4: The 7th chapter. And we're going to turn over and read in 1 Corinthians, the 13th chapter after that. But let's go to Romans right now. Romans, the 7th chapter. We're going to start at verse number 14. I'm going to give you all a few minutes to get there. Amen. Hallelujah. Cover your prayers this morning. Romans 7, verse number 14 says, "For we know that the law is spiritual, but I am carnal, sold under sin. For that which I do, I allow not. For what I would, that do I not. But what I hate, that do I. If then I do that which I would not, I consent unto the law that it is good. Now then, it is no more I that do it, but sin that dwelleth in me. For I know that in me, that is in my flesh, dwelleth no good thing. For to will is present with me, but how to perform that which is good I find not. For the good that I would, I do not, but the evil which I would not, that I do." Amen. Turn over to 1 Corinthians chapter 13, verse number 11. Very familiar today. Amen. The Apostle Paul says, "When I was a child, I spake as a child, understood as a child, I thought as a child. But when I became a man, I put away childish things." Amen. When I was a child, I spake as a child, I understood, and I thought as a child. But when I became a man, I put away childish things. As I was reading these two passages of scriptures from the Apostle Paul, you know, I begin to think about him for just a moment. And, you know, the apostle here and Romans here, he is personifying the strife of the two natures in a believer. He is struggling. He's showing the old Adam nature that's inside of him, and also that divine nature that he received through the new birth. The I, which is the Saul of Tarsus, and the I, which is Paul, the apostle, are at strife. Paul is being defeated, though, it seems like, in these scriptures. But I like it when we go on down into the 8th chapter and he begins to say with the help of the Lord that therefore there is now no condemnation. Amen. For there is therefore now no condemnation when Paul becomes victorious. Now I understand when I read here in this passage in Corinthians that Paul is trying to explain to us of his inadequacy, trying to fathom what life was going to be like in heaven, And he was trying to look upon things that was going to be and what he was going to become. And he felt inadequate. I realize that. I realize what that's saying. But another thing I felt like as I read these scriptures, and I need God to help me here. As I read these scriptures, I begin to look at a person, an individual, that's trying to come to grips with who he is and what he will be and what needs to transpire and what needs to happen for all these changes to take place. And as I begin to think about that, you know, oftentimes when we think of the Apostle Paul, we think of a person who is well-learned, he is proper. And this is coming from his own testimony, how he testified about how he was brought up underneath the teaching of Gamaliel and how that he was a Pharisee's Pharisee. I mean, Paul wasn't an idiot. Paul wasn't, you know, just some wacko on the street. Paul was educated. Paul came from a proper family because didn't just anybody send their kids to Gamaliel. I mean, he come from a prominent family. I mean, when we look at the Apostle Paul as his life, when he was Saul, it seemed like he had everything. He had prominent position in the church. He had prominent position in the world, in the system. Amen. He was over prisoners and over their enslavement, and he was over their execution. I mean, when we look at him, we begin to see a man that we think has it all together. I mean, he knew exactly where he was going in life. I mean, he knew exactly what he was going to become. He knew exactly what his goals for the future was. I mean, he just didn't live life haphazardly every day and just wait for something to fall in his lap, Brother Chuck. But Saul had a plan. Saul had a plan for his life. Saul had goals for his life. Saul lived his life every day achieving those goals. Amen. But one day, suddenly, amen, his journey was interrupted on the road to Damascus. And the Bible says that a great light shone round about him brighter than the noonday sun. And then all of a sudden, this man named Saul, that had it all together, that had it all figured out, began to hear from the Lord on high. And he began to tell him, "Saul, Saul, why are you persecuting me?" In other words, you think you're doing my work. You think you've got it all figured out, but you're going in the wrong direction. I want you to turn around. What we are seeing in these scriptures is we're seeing a man that now must come to grips with a new identity. He said, "Those things that I would do, I don't do them anymore. Those places that I would go, I don't go there anymore. But now there's new places that I want to go to. But yet I find myself struggling to get there. There's new people I want to hang around with. But I find myself struggling with trying to hang around them." We are looking at a man that's trying to find his identity in this life.
5: Paul said, "When I was a child," that word literally means there, a baby. When I was an infant, it refers to the first periods of his existence, his childhood, his youth. He said, "I spake as a child." He said, "You know, I could only speak scarcely and not very intelligibly." It's when he first began to learn how to articulate, how to talk, how to form sentences. He said, "Not only did I speak like a child, but I understood like a child. My understanding was feeble, it was imperfect. My views was narrow. Oh God, I knew very little. Amen. And I fixed my attention on objects which I now see to be of little value, but at one time they looked so great to me. But now I find that they're of little value. One man said, I was afflicted as a child. I was thrown into a transport of joy or grief on the slightest occasion, which manly reason taught me rather to despise." Paul said, "I thought like a child. I argued like a child. I reasoned like a child. My thoughts and my plans were such that now I see that they were short-sighted. I do not know what I may appear to be in this world because I did not understand what I was." They say just before his death that Sir Isaac Newton made this statement. I do not know what I may appear to the world, but to myself I seem to have been only like a boy, playing on the seashore and diverting myself by now and then finding a smoother pebble or a prettier shell than ordinary, while the great ocean of truth lay all undiscovered before me. Is that just like how a child looks at it? Take them to that ocean. They ain't worried about the vastness of the sea and all the possibilities. They're worried about that little seashell they can find on the beach. Paul said, that's how I was. He said, but there was a day when I became a man and I put away childish things. Paul is standing and looking at his life and he realizes there's been a change. And now he's looking back at where he was and ahead to where he's traveling. And he begins his struggle to become what God wants him to be. I believe there's some young folks in this building tonight. I told Brother Noah last night, I said, it's amazing. We've been at this. This is our fifth year. I said, some of these kids have so grown up. It seemed like just yesterday they was running around at the little craft table. Amen. Now today, there you've got spouses. I wonder if they ever just looked back at life for a moment of where they came from and looked ahead of where they're going and wonder how this transformation is going to take place. The Lord helps me for just a moment. I want to preach on identity crisis. Identity crisis. Identity means sameness or essential character, unity and persistence of personality. The character is simply the peculiar qualities impressed by nature or habit on a person, which distinguish him from others. Amen. A crisis means to separate, to determine, to decide. A crisis is that decisive state of things or the period of time when an event or situation arrives to its height and must soon terminate or suffer a material change. Paul realized on the road to Damascus that I have gone as far as I can go in this flesh and I need something more. But what am I going to be? What is that something more? Where am I going to go from here? What am I going to become from here? I was a child. I've left the valley of childhood. I've left all those things that are empty and void and just what child's play do. But now I'm facing life as a man and I need help to decide what am I going to be? You know, I got to do some studying and psychologists say that an identity crisis usually strikes an individual around the teenage years. I hope you stay with me here. And if that struggle goes on resolved, it carries into the adult years and that individual is never secure in life. That individual never settles into their station or calling in life. And whether you realize it or not, young folks and older folks alike, we have all been in identity crises, Brother Mike. We all have come to the place where we have asked ourselves, who am I? What is my purpose in this life? Where do I fit in? What am I to become? Questions like these always cause us to slow down in our spiritual growth. And when we begin to slow down in that spiritual process, we begin to quit going forward. And we all know that the Satan is out to try to destroy us and out to try to stop us. And I believe God dealt with my heart about this message. There's many ways that He accomplishes this. There's many ways He pulls at us. But I feel like in the generation and in the church age we're living in right now that the devil is trying his best to confuse our young people, to confuse our churches, amen, to try to steal their identity, to try to get them to question, what am I really? What am I really going to become? What is God really all about?
6: Do I really need to live this way? Do I really need to look like this? Do I really need to act like this? I mean, what's it all about? Maybe I have been brainwashed. Maybe I have been made to live this way. Oh, my friend, I feel like some of us in this building this morning is in the middle of an identity crisis. God's going to come by here and break this thing. Identity crisis. When a person loses touch. Somebody said, this is silly, preacher. This is crazy. Let me tell you something. I'll tell you where a lot of our battles are right now is right here. And these are the types of things, believe it or not, people don't like to admit it, Brother Tim, but these are the types of things that men and young people sit on their couch and rub their head about. These are the kinds of things that throws us into anxiety attacks, causes men's hearts to fail them. What am I? What in the world do I need to be doing? Where do I need to go? Where do I need to come in this life? I don't know. Who am I really? What is this Christian life? What is the world like? There's some of you this week. You're in the middle of that very struggle. Do I really need to be here? Is God really real? Is this Holy Ghost just an emotion? Does it really live deep inside of me? Okay.

0: of God who's leading you. We're in the middle of an identity crisis.
1: I guarantee you, if you could get them to talk honest to you, not lie, that homosexual, before they delve into that, they have an identity crisis. It might be a little plain, but this is how it is. Am I a man or am I a woman? I know what boys are supposed to do, but I don't feel like doing them. Does that make me, am I different? Am I really like this? Come on here now. I know this is a little different. I'm right on the front page of the Hallelujah Herald. Amen. Are you hearing me? That's where it all starts. If Satan can get you off to yourself and he begin to can put thoughts in your mind and get you to start questioning who you are and what you're doing, oh, come on here now. That's why we got so many of our young people running to the world. They didn't start out with a desire for the world. They didn't start out to want to backslide. But little by little, the devil began to pounce on them. And we stood around with our hands in our pockets. Come on here now. And they're right in the middle.

0: there. They're in the middle of a crisis.
1: What causes that individual to put that gun barrel up to their head, pull the trigger? Well, they're psyched out. They're crazy. They're loony. Well, say what you want. But the fact of the matter is, they lost grip of reality of who they were. There ain't nothing no more miserable, ain't nothing no more worse in this life than a person that drives the finest automobiles, lives in the biggest house, and ain't happy with nothing. Nothing pleases them. I tell you what's the matter with that individual. They don't know what they want in this life. They don't know what they want in this life. They have no direction. They don't know where they're going. But my Bible teaches me that a child of God has direction. I said a child of God has direction. I said a child of God knows where he's going. A child of God knows where he came from. A child of God knows who brought him out. Were you hearing me? They said it last night. A good man's steps is ordered by the Lord.
2: A person that knows who they are, even in a prison house, can write half of the New Testament. Oh, you're looking at me. Huh? Identity crisis. We got some young boys, some young girls. We ain't got some mommies and daddies here in this building today. You've been wondering about yourself here lately. Oh, God. You've been wondering about yourself here lately. I've lived this way for 20 years. What if I'm wrong? We're another talking about grandmas that wouldn't have nothing to do with the world, but they shove it to their grandchildren. What happened? They had an identity crisis. They forgot who they were. Come on here now. The Apostle Paul is sitting down. If I can just improvise here a little bit, use my imagination. He's sitting at his desk. He's got his pen in his hand. He's got the paper in front of him. And he begins to go over the struggle. I know what I was. I know where I was at. I know what I was doing. But after that light, somehow, I feel like I need to make a change here. He's making the escape from childhood into adulthood, if you will. And I know I'm just kind of scooting out these little fellas today. I want to talk to some of you older teens and some of you 20-somethings in this building this morning. You need to beware of those questions that's coming in your mind. Amen. Because in just a few moments of time, the devil can get you so twisted up that you'll forget who you are and what you are. I've talked to some families with some people that had Alzheimer's disease. And they tell me the hardest thing to do is to watch that person begin to lose their identity. God. They lose sight of who they are. They forget where they're at and who's around them. They forgot about their husband that they've been married to for 50 years. They forget about them children that they pushed all through grade school and high school. They forget about mothers and fathers. And even those special relationships. If you ever been around one, they just kind of look at you. It's like somebody's there, but it just ain't clicking in their head what's going on. that stare of, who are you? There's a distant voice in my memory. I recognize that voice, but I just don't know who it is. Who are you? Why are you here? What's your name? I think it'd be a sad thing if I ever walked into my folks' home and my dad looked at me and say, who are you? What are you doing here? What's your name? Where in the world did you come from? Who's your parents? They lose their identity. They lose that distinctiveness about them that sets them aside from everybody else. They was once jovial and joking and laughing, the life of the party. Now they sit there like an android. They've lost touch with who they are. Last night I seen the Holy Ghost come in this house. And there's some of you young people sit here. And as He passed by your way, you said, who are you? Who are you? What's your name? Where'd you come from? Who sent you? What are you doing here? Why do you want to talk to me that way? There's somebody here. You're on the verge of losing your identity. And you're wrestling. And you're fighting. God's trying to talk to you. There ain't nothing no worse in this life than a child of God that loses their sense of direction and loses where they're going and who they are. That's when we begin to get in trouble. That's when we begin to lose out with God. When even the Holy Ghost can speak and it doesn't prick your heart anymore. When the anointed singing can go on. When John's a preaching. When the Holy Ghost is a moving. And all the time you're sitting in our pews and you're saying, why am I here? Like the preacher preached last night. What's this all about? I'm telling you, if I ever felt, I know this is different. I know this is coming across different. It's even different than I thought it was going to be. But I tell you what, I want you to do more than shout this week. God, I want you to do more than to get goosebumps on the back of your neck. There's some of you, you're in dire need. You need more than a shout. You need more than a feel good. You need a change. You need to remember. I said you need to remember who you are. You need to remember who you are. We are not our own. But we, Brother Jason, have been bought with a price. I obey the Lord here. I got some stuff here, but I told Brother Noah last night, I said, I know exactly how you feel. I've had to fight the powers of hell the last few weeks trying to get a hold of God for this meeting. I'd sit there, Brother Mike, with my Bible open, praying on my knees, calling out to God. And it seems like there's just a wall there. I couldn't even hardly get a thought. I said, my God, you got to help me. We're dealing with some kids. If they don't get help this year, they're not coming back. Are you hearing me? They're not going back to the home churches. They're not going to be hanging in there very long because they're allowing the enemy and the powers of this world to snuff them and drag them out. But my friend, I want to try to say one more thing to try to check your soul before you check out. You better remember who you are. You better remember that precious blood that bought you. I wish we was dealing with young people that we had problems with just about their slits. I wish that's all it was. I mean, you got young boys, I expect you to have to keep a hand on them because they just got them minds about them. They like to wonder. That's how boys are. I wish that's all we was dealing with. If that's it, this youth camp would be a breeze. What Brother Noah preached last night would have took care of every bit of it. Oh, but the river runs more deeper than that. I don't want to talk about your slit. I want to talk about why you think you can have it. I don't want to dwell upon your worldly activities. I want to dwell upon why is the world in your heart. I want to ask you, don't you know who you are? Have you forgotten who you are? Huh? Have you forgotten who you are? Identity crisis. I'm going to say something here. I felt like the Lord dealt with me in prayer. For years now, we've been beating up the Church of God. We get up in our pulpits and tell about how, what was it, 1958? They voted in about the wedding bans. And ever since then, it just went all down. We like to get up and tell about that. Well, let me tell you something. It's coming to the Holiness Church. Said, so you mark it down. It's coming to the Holiness Church. We're letting little things, little by little, creep right in here, taking our identity away from us. Oh, help me now. Come on here now. I said, it's coming to the Holiness Church. They got up and told us up home about how now, what is it, the Church of Christ, Lutherans, I can't remember who it was, are now openly accepting homosexuality. You mark it down. God don't move. We're going to hear about a holiness church. It's already playing with some of your children and you're ignoring it. That's how the Church of God fell. What was Eli's problem? It wasn't that Eli went out and laid with women and desecrated the temple. No, it's because when his boys did it, he went like this. I see nothing. I know nothing. I hear nothing. Everything looks fine. Everybody looks good. My, what a meeting we're having. Great God in heaven. And all along, the enemy is stealing our identities. Oh, you can help me or not. I feel the Holy Ghost like a mighty rushing wind. God, it's about time we wake up like a holiness church and we remember who we are. Oh, I said it's about time we wake up. Go ahead and cover your eyes. Go ahead and plug your ears. But when your boys are queer, don't get mad at the preacher. When your church goes worldly, don't get mad at the holiness people. I said you better remember who you are. Some of you, it's closing your eyes to it already. And little by little, it's creeping in. I tell you what, I've been seeking God. I've been praying. I said, God, I don't care if everybody around me compromises. Help me hold on to what you gave me. Oh, God, don't ever let me forget what you told me. Why was the Apostle Paul able to write half the New Testament? Bobbing up and down in the sea like a cork. Fighting and wrestling with wild beasts. Living in dark dungeons. Because he never forgot the Damascus Road. He never forgot who he was. He never forgot who he was. I used to think I was doing the Lord's work. But then, after Damascus, after I got saved, now I know I truly am doing the Lord's work. I felt some of you draw back a little while ago. I know it's hard to look the truth in the eye sometimes. I don't even like to do it at times. It's hard. But the fact of the matter is, so long we just sit around thinking ain't nothing ever going to happen to us holding this, folks. Because we're the only ones that's going to make it. We're the cream of the crop. It's our way or the highway. I do believe that biblical holiness and what we preach and teach is the only way to make it to heaven. And I do believe, I don't care what denomination you are, if you really got a heart to serve God, I don't care if you got Baptists on your door, you will clean up from this world. You won't stay next to God and not clean up. I told him, I believe God saves Jezebel. But she ain't Jezebel no more after she gets saved. I believe God can save the prostitute and the drunk, but they won't be prostitutes and drunks no more. They won't act like them. They won't dress like them. They won't go to where they go to. There'll be a change. Yeah. That's why when the Lord healed them or saved them, He always told them to go your way and sin no more. At least that worst thing come upon you. Go, be different. When He delivered Legion, He had a life of dwelling in the tombs. Running around naked and crazy. But when God spoke to him, when Jesus touched him, he sat right at his feet clothed and in his right mind. Some of you need to get that right mind back. You're struggling with it this morning. Oh, I know you was probably hoping I was going to get a hip pocket high. I'm sorry, this is all I got. Maybe Brother Noah can tickle your fancy tonight. I don't know. But I'm telling you this right now. Some of y'all don't quit thinking like you are. It wouldn't matter who's in here preaching. You're in trouble. You're in an identity crisis. You need to remember who you are. Blessed is my soul to see Jason back here. Jake to the home, folks. Devil tried to destroy that boy. Pushed him toward drugs and alcohol. Of course, I know you got to be willing to go there. I know that. He began to give his testimony. How about at nights? Devil just talked to him and said, you just might as well end your life. You ain't going to be nothing anyway. You done destroyed yourself. You done wrecked it. Nobody wants you. You ain't going to accomplish nothing. Go ahead and swallow them pills and just end it all. Ain't nobody even going to miss you. But I'm glad one night, while up on that couch, he heard an old familiar voice way back in the distance. Something for you. Don't do it. And that crisis began to take place. It came to the height to where something is going to have to change. Somebody's going to have to make a decision. And thank God Jake said, I believe I'll go back to my father's house and I'm just going to ask him to let me be a servant. That's all I want to be. I just want to be a servant. I just want to be saved. Bless God. Come here, buddy. Come here. Bless God. He's here with us this morning. And I'm glad He's saved. I'm glad He's sanctified and filled with the Holy Ghost. But God's also called Him to preach. God also gave Him a young bride. I'm talking, the boy didn't have nothing. Brother Lloyd told y'all about it. Now the Lord's blessed him with a good job. They just bought him a new home. Hey, I know that I don't mean everything, but I'm just saying what God's done. I guarantee you, Jason's glad of the night when he remembered who he was. I'm not the prodigal. I'm not a slave to the far country, but I'm a king's kid.

0: Aren't you glad?
1: Huh?
0: Aren't you glad? Hallelujah. Aren't you glad? That Apostle Paul got to wrestling with this identity. I'm hurrying up here. He got to wrestling with this identity problem. He got to thinking about it. He got to looking at it, Brother Noah, and analyzing it. Oh, I'm about to get happy right here. Huh? He got to wondering about it all. He got to weighing it all out. When I was Saul, I was like this. But now I'm Paul. Yes, I've been persecuted. Yes, I've been in prison. Yes, I've had stripes laid upon my back. Oh, but look at the work God's allowed me to do. Look at all the churches He started. He just about came along and gave us every standard that we ever live in. No. Are you hearing me? He said for our light afflictions. Paul said for my light afflictions that endure for but just a short time. He said they work for me a more eternal weight of glory. He just got happy. I believe he got happy. I believe he got happy and said, Luke, give me some paper. I'm getting inspired right now. Huh? Luke handed him a piece of paper. Paul said, I'm going to write this letter to the Roman church. We're going to call it letter number 8. Thought number 35. Who shall separate us from the love of Christ? Think about that, Luke. I know you're a little beat up there. Your back's still bleeding. But think about it, Luke. Who shall separate us from the love of Christ? Oh, I feel like preaching. Well, what can separate us? Luke, help me out here. Tribulation? Distress? Persecution? Famine? Nakedness? Peril? Sword? Who can separate us, Luke? Oh, he skipped down a few more verses and said, for I am persuaded. I don't know about you, Luke, but I am persuaded that neither death, nor life, nor angels, nor principalities, nor powers, nor things present, or things to come, nor height. Oh, just keep on coming.

0: Oh, but I need to end it. Which is in Christ Jesus our Lord. It's all in Jesus. Give him the praise. It's all in Jesus. Give him the praise.
1: Thank God. Oh, God.
2: Hallelujah.
1: Paul said, let yea, doubtless, I count all things but loss for the excellency of knowledge of Christ Jesus my Lord, for whom I have suffered the loss of all things, and do count them done. Take them all, boys, that I may win Christ. Everybody wants to win, don't they? How'd you like to win Christ? Ooh. He skipped on down a little further, told them Philippian church that I may know him and the power of his resurrection and the fellowship of his sufferings, being made conformable unto his death, if by any means I might attain unto the resurrection of the dead. He laid his pen down a moment, looked back over at Luke. I'm just about done. Boy, I wish I had the lung capacity to preach. Looked back at Luke. He's still pondering all of it. You know, you keep sitting there and thinking about how it used to be, you're never going to find out how it can be. I'm tired of preaching to our young people about how we used to have it. That's probably a lot of the problem why we don't have it now. Hello. Get rid of the negativity. Well, we used not to do it that way. Well, bless God, do it like that way again. We used to not go to places like that. Well, bless God, not go to them places like that again. No wonder these young people come sit around like they ate a bunch of persimmon sandwiches, all tore up. They done heard a sermon of doom and gloom all the way to the church house. How in the world can you worship God over that mess when all you hear about is all the dead coals from all the fires that used to be built? Bless God, give me somebody that'll say, I don't care what you did respectively 20 years ago. Bless God, somebody build me a fire now. Oh, I wish we'd have a move of God. He wishes we'd let him move too. Come on here now. I tell you what we've got. We've got a good dose of amnesia. We need to remember who in the world we are. You know what I'd like to see today, Brother Lloyd? I'd like to see some mama, some daddy, some grandma, some camp administrator, some counselor, even a preacher that has that thought of, if we don't get back to where we used to be. Well, I'm glad for my heritage. I really am. But my heritage does me no good if I ain't doing it today. I'd like to see somebody get so stirred up even today. Say, bless God, forget about how I used to march. This is how I'm marching. Bless God, Forget about how I used to worship. This is how I worship. Come on, young people. Come on. Come on. We need to get the brooms and the shovels out. Let's get the rubbish of the fires of yesterday cleaned out of here. Let's get the coal and the choking smoke out of the way. And let's begin to offer up a new fire. Let's begin to offer up a new praise. I'm not talking about some new charismatic. I'm talking about a whole lot of more of what we used to do. But in a brand new freshness, in a new anointing. Great God, you're about to kill me. I wish somebody would obey God. Oh God. Paul said, I count not myself to have apprehended, but this one thing I do. Forgetting those things which are behind and reaching forth unto those things which are before, I press toward the mark for the prize, the high calling of God in Christ Jesus. Paul said, I'm glad for the Damascus road, but if I'm going to make it to glory, I got to have a Damascus road every day. Don't ever, ever, God, don't ever let me forget. No wonder he pinned down the words, lest having preached to others, I myself become a castaway. Don't ever let me forget who I am. There's some of you pondering it right now. You're looking at me. You're looking at me with that look. Okay, Brother Jerry, this is that time you're supposed to reach into your bag, Aaron. Pull it on out of here. No. No. It's not happening today. It's not happening today. God's not going to help me. And God's not going to allow me to pull this one out today. No. God wants somebody to remember. God wants somebody to remember. God wants somebody to look back and take heed to that familiar voice and look at yourself and make a change and make a decision. I'm going to be a child of God. Huh? There should have already been people in this building worshiping. There should have been already people in this building on their knees before God saying, God, give me that mind back. God, don't ever let me forget. But there's such a pressure right here, right now. There's a pressure right here, right now. And there's that old familiar feeling that if I can just hold out a few more minutes, it's going to be over with and we can go back out and play. We can go back out and eat. And I'll put this decision off another day. But what if you're never given another opportunity to make it right with God? Holy Ghost dealt with people in this building last night. Personally dealt with them. Yes, there was a blanketing of His Spirit in this building last night, but the Holy Ghost specifically singled some people out last night and went to arrest them. And you closed your door to Him. And you're still sitting in this building right now saying, why, like the preacher preached last night, why am I even here? What am I doing? I don't know where I fit in. I don't feel like I fit in this mess. What am I supposed to do? What am I supposed to be? Where am I supposed to go? Some of you young boys are wondering about your futures. I want to warn you tonight, this afternoon, you're in an identity crisis. And if you don't resolve it right now, you're going to grow up to an adulthood and you're never, ever going to be settled. You're always going to be questioning yourself. You're always going to be questioning God. You're always going to be wondering, am I doing what I'm supposed to be doing? Am I where I'm supposed to be? Is this what God wants me? Am I supposed to be doing this? Am I supposed to be over there? That comes from a person that doesn't know who they are. You're the one that always runs to the pastor and say, help me pray, I want to go here. Help me pray, I need to do this. Well, I just don't quite understand that yet. What happened? What's going on? You're in an identity crisis. And you've not settled it yet in your heart. And you're going to spend the rest of your life not knowing who and what you are. And then you're going to get lost and go to hell. I'm here to tell you this morning, God wants to help you. God's the only one that can give you direction in your life. Huh?

0: There's some folks in this building. There's some young people in this building. You need to come to grips with who you are and what you are. And you need to quit listening to the voice of the enemy, because he's trying to pull you out of the house of God. And when he pulls you out of the house of God, my friend, you may never make it back. But right now, while you're in the safety and the confines of his house, and you're surrounded by his Holy Ghost, won't you come to this altar and settle once and for all in your heart that I'm going to serve God. Did you hear them scriptures? Through persecution, I'm going to serve God. Through trials and tribulations, I'm going to serve God. God forbid if the whole world turns its back on God and almost just about looks like it is, I'm still going to stand for God, because I know who I am. Would there be some young people that won't be backward and embarrassed and ashamed? They'll step forward and say, "Brother Jerry, I'm facing crossroads right now. I need some direction in my life." Don't be ashamed. We all need direction. Come right here and join me at this altar. If you're in that shape today, come on. Don't be ashamed. I'll tell you how I got this message. I got this message because I was at a crossroad. And I said, "God, help me here. Help me here, God. Remind me what I'm doing, where I'm at, what I'm supposed to be. Help me, God." Don't be ashamed of that crossroad, young people. You'll come to many of them in your life. Don't be ashamed of that. But the enemy's attacking your mind. I want you to step out right now. I want you to be boy and girl enough to step out. Say, "Brother Jerry, I need some direction. I need God to help me remember who I am and why I'm living this way." I'm not trying to be mean here, young people, but there ought to be a whole lot more of you up here than what's here right now. You need to push that pride aside. Come on, boys, you need to push that pride and masculinity aside a moment. And you need to get up here and talk to God. Come on, it's not embarrassing to need direction from God. If we don't have direction for God, we're not going to make it. It's not wrong to need direction. We're humans, we can't do it ourselves. How about some of you mamas and daddies? When's the last time you talked to God and said, "God, who am I? Direct me, God. Direct me, God.
1: I will give you all."
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4: From the book of Revelation this evening, the first lesson was Sunday morning, and we'll do this one, and then perhaps this Sunday morning we'll do number three. We'll just see how the Lord leads on that. Anyone need a handout? Slip your hand up. Okay, there's a couple, three. Let me see. Brother John will be happy to get to you there. He

He's coming up with a handful of them. We're going to be looking at Revelation chapter 1, verses 9 through 20 this evening. I've got to get out of the habit of saying it's morning. I worked last night and I slept today, so it's morning to me. But I'm going to be looking at this. I've shared with you, I think, before about the background behind this series of lessons. I did several years ago when I was pastoring in Virginia, and I felt really impressed with the Lord to put together a study on the book of Revelation, dealing with the coming of the Lord, with the end times. And one of the things that I encourage folks to do, and I just found out this a couple weeks ago when I was back down there, that several of them did it. But they kept every lesson, and they put it in a binder, and I encouraged them, put it in a place where if the rapture takes place and you're gone and you've got family members left behind or friends that are left behind, and they just might happen to go through your belongings and they'll find that and maybe help them to know what is to come. We don't want anybody left behind, do we? We want to do our best to be sure that everyone that we know, everyone we come in contact with, strangers and friends and family alike, that folks are ready for heaven. That is the most important thing. Jesus said, "What does it profit a man should he gain the whole world and lose his own soul? Or what would a man give in exchange for his soul?" The soul of a man is the most important possession that he can have, because it's that soul of man that is going to be living forever, either in hell or even in heaven. And we want to encourage folks. We want to help folks to make it to heaven, don't we? Praise God. If you got your Bibles, we'll go ahead and read these verses, and then we'll get on into to tonight's lesson. But just ask the Lord to help us today. "I, John, who also am your brother and companion in tribulation and in the kingdom and patience of Jesus Christ, was on the Isle of Patmos," isle which is called Patmos, "for the word of God and for the testimony of Jesus Christ. I was in the Spirit on the Lord's day and heard behind me a great voice as of a trumpet saying, 'I am Alpha and Omega, the first and the last, and which what thou seest write in a book, and send it to the seven churches which are in Asia, unto Ephesus, and unto Smyrna, unto Pergamos, and unto Thyatira, unto Sardis, unto Philadelphia, and unto Laodicea. And I turned to see the voice which spake with me, and being turned, I saw seven golden candlesticks, and in the midst of the seven candlesticks, one was like to the Son of Man, clothed with a garment down to the foot, and girt about with the paps with a golden girdle. His head and his hairs were white like wool, as white as snow, and his eyes were as a flame of fire, and his feet likened to fine brass, as if they burned in a furnace, and his voice was the sound of many waters. And he had in his right hand seven stars, and out of his mouth went a two-edged sword, and his countenance was as the sun shineth in his strength. And when I saw him, I fell at his feet as dead. And he laid his right hand upon me, saying unto me, 'Fear not, I am the first and the last. I am he that liveth and was dead, and behold, I am alive forevermore. Amen. And have the keys of hell and of death. Write the things which thou hast seen, and the things which are, and the things which shall be hereafter. The mystery of the seven stars, which thou sawest in my right hand, and in the seven golden candlesticks. The seven stars are the angels of the seven churches, and the seven candlesticks which thou sawest are the seven churches.'" Would you just pray and ask the Lord to give us understanding tonight? Father, we love you today. We thank you so much for your greatness, for the goodness of God. Thank you for your word. Thank you, Lord, for the revelation that we have. Thank you, Father, that you want us, you've provided for us, that we could enter into your presence and live in your kingdom forever. We give you the praise and the honor for it. In Jesus' name, amen. Amen.
All right. Praise God. You can be seated in the presence of the Lord. We're going to be talking about this lesson. I'm calling it John the Revelator in the Glorious Presence of Christ. We're just singing that little chorus a little bit ago. In the presence of Jehovah, in His presence, there is peace. In His presence, there is joy. In His presence, there's gladness. But we look at the things, and as I mentioned Sunday morning, what would happen to us? I think we'd probably do more than John, where it said John fell as a dead man. If I saw something like that, a vision like that, or a presence like that, I don't know if my earthly temple could handle it. I'm not sure if my body, no wonder that we're going to have to be changed and have a glorious body in order to just live in the presence of the Lord. Praise God. It's an awesome thing. But just imagine what we'll look at these first couple of verses. I've broken it down into several categories here. But first, John heard from heaven. I like that. I like what he said, that one verse. And John was in the Spirit. Verse 10, I was in the Spirit on the Lord's day. There's things that happens to you and I when we get in the Spirit. Amen. When we get in the Spirit, we come, you know, we think, well, we just get in the Spirit when we come to church. But, you know, we need to be in the Spirit 24/7. We need to be able to walk in the Spirit, to talk in the Spirit, to move in the Spirit, and just be alive in the Spirit. Jesus wants us alive. And this is, I mean, it was the Lord's day. So what's he saying? Well, on the Lord's day, John, I think he went to church. He might have been just by himself, but he went to church. And he had that experience with the Lord. You know, we need to experience God. I find a lot of times some of my greatest experience can be just when it's me and the Lord. And no one else around. A lot of times I've driven a lot of places, a lot of miles. And many times, like especially driving at night, late at night, going down a highway, and it's quiet. And, you know, you think. Sometimes it's scary when I think. I start thinking, and wow, then I start telling folks, well, I had a thought, and that gets scary. So I'm not going to tell you about the thoughts that I had too much right now, but it's a great thing just to enter in and enjoy the Lord. Praise God. Well, John heard from heaven, and that's what you and I need to do. At the time of his experience and his writing, John was the oldest living apostle. The time of this, when we're writing the Revelation here, and although he no doubt would have been revered by other saints, we see his humility in his salutation. He's starting off and he's talking about there, you know, I'm your brother, I'm your companion in tribulation, and he's talking. That's showing humbleness. You know, great folks in the eyes of God are humble folks. I've said, and I have used this in teaching young preachers, you know, there's no place in the ministry for arrogance. There really isn't. There's no place in the work of God for arrogance or for proudness, but humility. Now, you know, John was saying here, being, I guess, you know, he was up in years at the time, but if he were in our church, we would want to give him honor. At an aged man, with what he'd experienced, what he'd gone through, the suffering that he had had, and all those. Let me tell you something. Young folks, we got a few young folks in here tonight, but and I'm not saying this because I'm an old folk, but, you know, show reverence to elders. That's important. It is really important to be reverent to older folks, because you know what? They've got years on you. They've got experience on you. They've got wisdom on you. You know, and I believe it's important to be able to look. I remember as a young Christian, you know, I would find someone that I would want to be like when I'm older. There was a friend of mine who just passed away this week. In fact, I'll be leaving to preach her funeral in Virginia. Be going down there Friday. The funeral's Saturday. But one of her sayings was, "Be nice to me. Be nice to me." And she went ahead to say this,
because you're going to miss me when I'm dead and gone. So, be nice to me. You're going to miss me when I'm dead and gone, Miguel. Hallelujah. I like that. But in looking at humility, that's really an important thing. To if you want to be great in the kingdom of the Lord, then what you got to do? You got to be the servant of all. We got folks today that they want to be leaders, but they don't know how to be a servant. They want to be on the pedestal, but they don't know how to serve. It is important to learn how to serve. Praise God. Okay, John goes ahead and he says, he is your brother and companion in tribulation. Now, I want to talk just a little bit about the tribulation that he's talking about here. The tribulation that he speaks of here is not the end time great tribulation, but it's the persecution that the early church experienced. And what John is saying, I've been there, I'm here with you. When we go through things, and listen, as the church of the living God, when one member is going through something, we all share that. Because sooner or later, we're going to go through things too. And we really need each other. And I don't think that's really what John was pointing out. But I think John wanted to just let them know that that he is with them. That he understands the persecution. He understands their tribulation. As I mentioned Sunday morning, a lot of us in the Church of America, we think persecution is they said this about me or they said that about me. That's not persecution. We think persecution is he didn't shake my hand. Now that's just that's craziness. That's not persecution. You know, we think that that person. But you know, when we think I've been persecuted, I don't know. You know, probably the closest thing to a persecution that I've experienced was probably during the time when I was in the military and they called me Holy Joe. That really wasn't persecution. That was a compliment. And but I know there were times that I would be praying and somebody would come through and they'd throw a whiskey bottle at my feet. And, ooh, that would irritate me. Or they would pick on me for being a Christian, for going to church. And those kind of things. And I thought at that time, boy, I'm really being persecuted. But you know, the early church, they were being boiled in oil. They were being skinned alive. They were being burned at the stake. They were being put in the lion's den. I mean, they knew persecution. They were being torn asunder. They were being torn apart. They were being, you name it. They were tormented for the cause of Christ. And that's really what John was saying. But number two, if you got those blanks filled in, and if I go too fast, slow me down. As long as we get through in time, we'll be okay. But I don't mind slowing down if I can. But number two, at the age of approximately 90 years of age, John was banished to the small island of Patmos. And the word Patmos actually means my killing. My killing. And he was there for his faithfulness in preaching the Word of God, and for the testimony of Jesus Christ. Right there is the only reason that they wanted to kill John was just because of his preaching of the Word of God. Now, we've got it pretty good here in America. We've got it pretty good here in Lorraine. We've got it pretty good in this country. We can't guarantee it's going to stay that way. But I have learned that in preaching the Word of God, sometimes it cuts and sometimes it can be hurtful. Sometimes folks just don't like the truth. Folks don't like to be told that they're a sinner. They really don't like being told that they are a sinner. But now, I was reading in the Word of God, you generation of vipers? Wow. You ever read that one? You bunch of snakes? You serpents? I mean, that's sounding pretty rude and crude, doesn't it? But, he was preaching the Word of God, and sometimes the Word of God is not pleasant to the hearer, especially when it
gets on your pet sins. Folks get upset when you point out their sins. Well, most of us don't like to be told we did something wrong. Most of us really get defensive when we've done something wrong. Even mistakes that we make. And I'm not talking about sinful things. Who likes to be corrected? A lot of us don't like that. But, correction is a good thing. It can help us. Okay, so John was there for preaching the Word of God and for the testimony of Jesus Christ. That's what he was there for. Church history says, that they first had tried to kill John by boiling him in oil, and that wouldn't kill him. So they put the old man out on the Isle of Patmos. They said, he'll be out of our hair sooner or later. Just get rid of him. Amen. I like to look at it this way. When the world doesn't like you and I as God's people, just hold on. We're going to be out of their hair before too long. Jesus is going to get us out. And if they're not ready, they're going to miss us when we're gone. Amen. Amen. Number three, the presence of our Lord does not always depend on our circumstances always being favorable. The presence of our Lord does not always depend upon our circumstances always being favorable. Amen. We can have joy in trials. We can have joy in heartaches. We can have joy in our sufferings. We are not called to understand all about our circumstances, but we are called to be one thing, faithful. Be faithful. So there's pain in my body. I'm still going to be faithful to Christ. I'm suffering. I'm still going to be faithful to Christ. Finances are not good. I'm still going to be faithful to Christ. It doesn't matter what the circumstances are around you. But the Lord is faithful and His presence is true and His presence is real. Praise God. When you are going through things, now listen, you might be going through, it seems like today probably most of our issues, sometimes they might be mental anguish, it can be physical pain, it can be suffering in relationships. Suffering comes in a hundred different ways, in a different forms, but the presence of God is always the same. He does not change His situation because of our situation, things that we go through. May I throw this in? Sometimes some of our circumstances are of our own making. Those are the hardest ones to deal with, aren't they? When you look at it and say, it's all my fault. And when the truth is, yeah, it is. But God is still faithful to us. Hallelujah. Praise God. Praise God. Number four, John was in the Spirit on the Lord's Day. This indicates that he was in union with the Holy Ghost and totally yielded to Him. He was in union with the Holy Ghost and totally yielded to Him. I believe it was Moody that made the statement years ago. He said, the world has yet to see what would happen with one man that was totally under the influence and complete control and submission to the Spirit of God. Now, John was that type man. He was totally in submission. Can you imagine what would happen with us in this age, in this hour, today, if just one of us will be so caught up in the Lord that nothing else really mattered? What would happen if every one of us in this building would go forth out of this building so filled, so controlled, so overwhelmed with the presence of God that the world would see something's happening over at Broadway Assembly? Something is taking place. Praise God. Well, it can happen. It has happened. And it's going to happen again. Hallelujah. So what this is saying, and the Bible says that John heard behind him a great voice as of a trumpet. How marvelous it is, how great it is
for you and I to walk in the Spirit. Now, it's easy to be in the Spirit when you're in church, isn't it? But how easy is it for us to be in the Spirit in the morning when we're in the workplace and you're surrounded by all kinds of stuff? You're surrounded by evil talking. You're surrounded by evil doings. And it's kind of hard to be in the Spirit in those kind of situations, isn't it? It's hard to be in the Spirit when your body is suffering pain. But it's very possible to be. How glorious it is to walk in the Spirit, to live in the Spirit, and to experience the Spirit, the Holy Ghost power. Hallelujah. Number five, the voice that John heard identified itself as being the Alpha and the Omega. We talked about that some Sunday, the first and the last. This is certainly was none other than the eternal Christ. He said, I am Alpha, I'm Omega, I was dead, I'm alive. And he commanded John to write what he saw and send it to the seven churches that were in Asia. Now, there's a purpose. Everything that God does, he has a purpose in it. You're not here just by accident tonight. God's got a purpose in your being in this place tonight. We're here to experience God. We're here to experience his presence. Amen? But he was Alpha and Omega, the first and the last. Jesus told him, he said, write these things that you see and send it to the seven churches that are in Asia. And we're going to talk about those seven churches here next in number six. The seven churches in Asia that Jesus spoke about were, and you can, if you don't get it on the slide, it's there in the Bible, in the words. There was the church at Ephesus, and the meaning of Ephesus was full-purposed. Full-purposed. Smyrna was myrrh. Pergamos, much marriage. Thyatira, odor of affliction. Sardis, the red ones. Philadelphia, brotherly love. Laodicea, and notice what it meant, the people's rights. Now, remember, what was the one thing? There was different ones here that Jesus, there was commendations, and then there was condemnations for these churches, and we'll talk about those perhaps at another time here. But what was the one thing about the Laodiceans that sticks out in our minds? They were kind of lukewarm, weren't they? They had reached a point that, it's not really important. And is that a whole lot what we hear these days? What do we hear about our rights? People's rights. That's a big thing in the world. And, of course, as a result, these folks, they were named Laodicea because they became unconcerned. They were more concerned about themselves than anything else. I like the meaning of Ephesus, full-purposed. I like the meaning of Philadelphia, brotherly love. Praise God. So, number seven, there's divided opinions regarding the seven churches. It is generally agreed that these messages can have four applications, and we're going to be looking at these various thoughts here with the seven churches. The seven churches of John's day, there was, in each of these cities, there was a church, specific church. John would have been familiar with these churches as he ministered throughout Asia. There were probably hundreds of churches located in cities all over the world by this time. So why were these seven churches chosen? Well, it's commonly suggested that they represent seven basic divisions of church history. Seven basic divisions of church history. Those seven basic divisions of church history we look at, we understand from studying history, that the church has gone through seven basic periods or stages. We know the early church
We know there's a church of growth. There was times that the church went out. It was scattered. They were scattered abroad. Do you realize that probably today there are more individuals that are going under the name of Christianity than probably any other group right now? We are Christians especially. And you know where the greatest church growth is? It's in with the persecuted church. I mean, we thought for years that, China, but there are millions of Christians in China. Now, they're not exactly free to worship like you and I are. They don't have buildings like what you and I have, but they have churches. Praise God. I was so excited back in 1971 when I made my first voyage overseas. I went to Korea, was there 14 months, and had the privilege during that time to meet with Pastor Cho. And at that time in Korea, right near Seoul, actually in Seoul, actually, but at that time their church was a mega church. 10,000 members in 1971. And how that church has grown through the years. Of course, they'd have cell groups, but you think about why they're growing. Some is persecution. Some is they're poor folks for the most part. And they love Jesus. And they want to share Jesus. That's exciting. And they were building their new church at that time. And I'm not really sure how many members that they have today, but I know it's a large, great, and it's a Pentecostal church. Praise God. But there have been several different ages of church history, and I just want to throw that in something extra for you while you're jotting some things down. But let's go ahead and go to under, let's see, where am I? C. The seven types of churches that exist today. Most of these phases of church history are now concluded, but their influence still carries over from stage to stage. Some trends still exist today. Okay, let's look at them. There's still some that are wholeheartedly sold out to Jesus. There's some that are lazy, lackadaisical. There are some that are like the church at Pergamos. There are different levels. I mean, you go, every church has a personality. And there's churches that are sold out for Christ. Then there's a social church. I'm just there because it's going to help me in my political world. It's going to help me in my job advancement. Or, I'm there, I'm part of it just because, I get goosebumps on top of goosebumps, and I like the feel-good mentality. I'm there because of, and you can fill in the blank, whatever. But churches have different. In fact, we're in a modern church. We got modern churches that go under the guise of Christianity and that don't believe in the virgin birth. We've got modern churches that don't believe in heaven or hell, and they don't want those things preached. We've got the church of our day. You can find one that's going to just meet whatever your fancy is. I mean, if you don't want to shape up and live good, there's some you can just live like the devil and still, I was sharing with a friend of mine the other day, we've got a mentality that in this age that all good dogs go to heaven. Folks think, well, as long as I live good and treat my neighbor right, then I'm going to heaven. But that's not what gets folks to heaven. Folks think that, in fact, my boss and I have actually preached in her church. And when I was in Virginia, and one of the things that she says, I just don't like this thing with people talking about being born again. You don't? Why not? What's being born again? What's that all about? It's sad that in this age, in a church world, that folks do not have a concept of what it means to be born again.
They don't have a concept of what it means that this is the Word of God and the Word of God is true. We got a younger generation that just ignores the Word of God completely. They could care less what the Word of God says. I'm going to do my thing. I'm going to do my own thing. What was it in the 60s, 70s? If it feels good, do it. And that type of mentality has just about ruined America, and it's almost ruining the churches in America today when we get the idea that we can do anything we want and it really doesn't matter. Hey, it does matter. It does matter how we live our lives. It does matter how we conduct ourselves. It does matter what our relationship with Christ is. And it does matter what our relationship with the Church of the Lord Jesus Christ is. It is important that we are committed wholly to God, or you're going to risk being left behind. Sunday Christians are not going to make it. Thank you for that. Amen. I'll say it again. Sunday Christians are not likely to make it unless they change and get revival. We need revival in America. We need revival. We need to live lives that will be reflective of the Lord Jesus Christ. We need a revival of God's holiness among God's people. We need a revival of God's love toward our neighbors, before our friends, our relatives. Hallelujah. It is important how we live. Shout now, somebody, before I do. Praise God. Boy, that's good, isn't it? D, the seven characteristics that can exist in any church or any Christian. This suggestion is the practical application of the messages to the churches. It's more of a practical, on a personal and individual basis. It does become obvious that these seven churches comprise seven methods of attack by Satan, either upon the church or upon the individual Christians within his church, within the church. You know, we all go through those things where we feel lazy. Well, probably Sister Jackie doesn't. She's got more energy. I don't know where she gets it. But most of us have those kind of things. Sometimes we can get an attitude. We can get an attitude. Hallelujah. No, we don't want that attitude, right? We don't want an attitude. We want an attitude of gratitude. We want an attitude that's in love with God. But there's, when we look at these characteristics, and we're going to look at several of these as we go through. But these are different ideas about what John saw and the applications there. You know, it's reflective of the church age, looking at the divisions of church history, churches existing today, as well as the individuals today. We've all got personalities, and everybody's personality is not. Some of us are exuberant. Some of us are quiet and refined. You know, some of us, but God likes to work in every one of us. And He chooses to do that. Well, if you've got all those blanks filled in, we'll move on to another one. If you don't have those blanks filled in, I had a thought there, but I better leave that thought. Next division. John turns to see what he heard. John turns to see what he heard. Verses 12 through 16. You know, I want to throw this in right here. I think it would be a good place for it. We need to be hearing from God. We need to be hearing from God today. Tonight, in this place, we need to be hearing God speak to us. In the morning, we need a word from God. Now, how does God speak to us? Different ways. First off, He's going to speak to us through His Word. Second, He's going to speak to us through His minister, and His minister needs to be speaking the Word of God. Amen. He can speak to us in that still small voice. He speaks to us in prayer. And, as we study God's Word and as we yield ourselves to Him, God's speaking. Now, I continue to say this, and I'm going to throw this in. God is always speaking. The problem is we're not always listening. Sometimes He's got to speak loudly. Sometimes
to get some of our attention because some of us can be so stubborn, shout now, that he just about needs to have a 2x4 and hit us over the head so he can get our attention so we can hear him. And I got news for you. God doesn't make us obey him. He doesn't make us serve him. He doesn't force us. But I'll tell you this, he can certainly make us wish we had. Has he ever had to do that to you? He certainly can. You know, he has ways of getting our attention. Sometimes he's got to put folks flat on their back to get their attention. Because we get so proud, God, I don't need you. I'm talking to us this evening. I'm talking to us. We're here. We're the ones I'm talking about. But you know, we can get so proud of ourselves that we think we got it together when we don't have it together. But we need God. I need you, Lord. I need you. I need you. I depend on you. I've got to have you. I can't make it on my own. I need you. When we're desperate, sometimes we'll cry out. But you know, you don't have to wait until you get desperate before you start crying out to God. Don't wait until you get desperate to start trusting the Lord. Now, under, John turns to see what he heard. He heard a great sound. And, wow, I don't know that I've heard that kind of a heavenly sound. I will say that I have been in some services where the worship, where folks got in unity, they begin to lift their voices unto the Lord, and they begin to praise and magnify Him, that it sounded as the voice of many waters, that it sounded powerful. In fact, I've been in some of those services where the presence of the Lord was so rich, and I would stand there with my eyes closed and my hands lifted, and I was almost fearful to open my eyes because I was almost afraid that I would see this vision. But because of the presence of God, so rich and so real. Has He ever been that real to you? He can be, and He wants to be. Praise God. Hallelujah. Well, number one, the vision that John saw was to exceed his imagination. We were discussing a few minutes ago man's idea and man's imagination of what heaven looks like. Wow. You ain't seen nothing yet. Right now, we're only getting just what we think. But when we're there, when we're in His presence, but here, God has more for us than our physical eyes can see or what we might even imagine. We must see God through His glorified Son. We must see God through His glorified Son. This is possible through the gifts of the Holy Ghost, and I didn't put that line in there, did I? Through the gifts of the Holy Ghost. I want us to look at Ephesians chapter 5, verse 18 just briefly. Ephesians chapter 5 and verse 18, which says this. And be not drunk with wine, where is an excess, but be filled with the Spirit. Be filled with the Spirit. Being filled to overflowing. Being filled to, wow, well, I got it 5 years ago, and that's the last time that I had any experience in it. But through the baptism, the infilling of the Holy Ghost is how we can see God through His glorified Son. Number two, the first sight that John saw upon turning toward the voice he heard was seven golden candlesticks. The interpretation of this is symbolic and of the fact that Jesus Christ is the light of the world, and as we, as His church, are to be the light in a world of darkness. We are called to be light and salt in this world. To be light and salt. But that's the seven golden candlesticks. They were there. Jesus is the light of the world. In fact, when we look at heaven, we're instructed the we're not going to need electricity there because He is going to light up that city. Praise God. I'm excited about that. Number three, in the midst of the candlesticks, John saw one that was likened to the Son of Man. This certainly was Jesus.
And he is clothed with the garments. And look at this. He's clothed with the garments of the Old Testament high priest. He is risen and in heaven. John sees him as the high priest in the heavenlies. See, the Old Testament, the tabernacle, the priesthood of the Old Testament church. And you know what? He is our high priest, and he is forever making intercession for you and I. Praise God. It's him. John is seeing him clothed in that garment of the high priest because that's exactly who he is. He's holy. He's righteous. He is judgment. He is loving. And he is the one you can take your case to. And he is the one that intercedes for us. Thank God he is ever interceding for you and I. In verse 14, John begins to describe Jesus in his glorified state, coinciding with what Daniel said in Daniel 7, verses 9 through 13. And I was going to take time for us to read those verses, but I'm not going to have time for us to read those verses. But please take a look at that. But we see with him, what was he was... How Jesus was arrayed, how that he saw him in his majesty and his glory. John had to be in the Spirit to really get a glimpse of that. But he was eyes like fire, feet like brass, his raiment shining white, his hair white as wool, white as snow. Wow. What a vision of this glorified Christ, Jesus in his glorified state. Now, John's response to the vision was this. Placing ourselves in that same position as John, we would have been overcome. We would have been overcome by that vision, by humility and awe in the presence of Christ is an act that could well be renewed in the modern church. We lose the awe of the presence of God. Can I stress that? We just grow accustomed to the moving of the Spirit. Oh, when the Holy Ghost starts speaking, reverence Him. When the Spirit of God is speaking to us through the gifts of the Spirit, through tongues, interpretation, stand in awe. Stand in humility of this. It needs to be renewed. I mean, I've been places where the Holy Ghost was moving and speaking, and I knew it was God, and folks would be filing their fingernails or blowing bubbles. A friend of mine once said to our youth group, he said, when you come into the house of God, keep in mind, the hardest thing you can probably do is speak in tongues and chew chewing gum and blow bubbles at the same time. We tend to become so self-sufficient, we are often unmoved by being in the very presence of such a holy God. When I come to church, I'm praying, Lord, would you move tonight? When I come to church, Lord, can I hear from you tonight? When I'm in the house of God, I'm saying, Lord, pour out your Spirit on us. Give us a Pentecostal outpouring. Give us an upper room experience. Give us that experience like 120 that went out from the upper room, filled with the Holy Ghost and power, moved by the presence of God. Moved in such a way that when they went to the streets, that they took the message, moved with compassion, moved with authority, moved with power, moved with boldness to speak forth the Word of God. Lord, give it to us again. Christ, number two, Christ touched John and revived him. He gave John renewed assurance of divine guidance for himself and the future of the church. God is concerned about the future of His church.
God is concerned about the future of Broadway Assembly. And I'm here to tell you, I believe we got a future. I believe, until the Lord comes, I believe that we have a future if we do what God has said for us to do. If we yield ourselves and seek after Him as He desires us to. God wants to guide us. God wants to direct us. The steps of a good man are ordered by the Lord. God wants to order our steps, not we order them. We want to do what we want to do. Sometimes what we want to do is not what God wants us to do. Sometimes we want to do what the flesh directs us. We have flesh attacks. And we get under those flesh attacks and we end up being miserable creatures. Been there, done that. Confession, I don't have time for confession here. But winding down here, onto the next area, the awesomeness of the glorified Christ. The awesomeness of the glorified Christ. Oh, that we get a glimpse of Him. Oh, that we could see Him. John saw Christ as the rightful high priest and judge in his church. His clothing itself indicates his position. Daniel 10:5. John saw Christ as the rightful high priest and judge. He's a righteous judge. Every individual one day is going to stand before Him. The Christian is going to stand before Him. And we're going to be judged. We think we're not, but we are. We're going to be judged for our deeds. Then the sinner, the rebels, those at the great white throne judgment, where they will be cast into outer darkness. What a sad day. But God is, He's a righteous judge. Number two, Christ appeared to John in all His wisdom and purity. His head and His hairs were white like as wool, as white as snow. White always symbolizes purity. It always symbolizes this idea, the white hair, symbolizing, got some wisdom there, you know. Got some purity. He was dressed in pure white. Three, John saw the scope of Christ's vision. His eyes were as a flame of fire. His eyes were as a flame of fire. His scope. Four, John saw Christ in all of His strength. And all of His strength. Oh, what a mighty God we serve. His feet were like as brass, as if they'd been burned in the furnace. Symbolizing their strength. When brass is tempered, it becomes stronger. Christ is stronger. His feet. Why is it strength? Because He carried the weight of the world on His shoulders. Beloved, He carried the weight of our sin and my sin and your sin to the cross of Calvary. He carried it all. He's a strong and mighty Savior. He carries us when we can't carry ourselves, when we got to rely on Him. Oh, what a Savior He is. Praise God. John, number five, John heard the voice of Christ's authority. It was as the sound of many waters. And there's several verses we can look at about that. Daniel 10, Psalm 29, Hebrews 12. But His voice, His authority, the sound of many waters. When God speaks, He speaks with authority. Six, John saw Christ's love and honor toward his call servants in verse 16. His love and honor toward His servants. Now, good time to throw this in. We are His servants. We are His children. We do not demand Him. We yield ourselves to Him. It is not what we want. It is what He wants.
We get that? As His servants, as His children. Obedience. Obedience is better than sacrifice. But we saw Christ's love and honor toward His called servants. Now, number 7, John saw God's Word. John saw God's Word, the basis of all dealings with men, proceed out of Christ's mouth. What was out of His mouth? Proceeded a two-edged sword. His Word. It's sharp. It divides asunder the spirit and the soul. It's a clean cut. Hallelujah. His Word is powerful. 8, John saw the fullness of God, of the fullness of the glory of Christ. This possibly represents God's full glory as He appeared on Mount Sinai and in the tabernacle. Now remember when the temple that Solomon had dedicated, after it was completed, they gathered together, and the Shekinah glory of God fell in that place in a cloud in such a powerful, strong way that even the priest could not stand to minister? Wow! I don't think I've ever been in a meeting like that, where the glory of the Lord came down in such a way that all you could do is just stand, everyone just stood spellbound, not wanting to move. Yeah, there's been some times I didn't want to move because I didn't want to hinder what I thought God was doing. Praise God. It's powerful. Moving. Amen. Seeing God's full glory. Number 10. The results of the vision were that John fell at His feet as dead. We've already kind of talked about that a little bit. He fell at His feet as dead. His flesh couldn't stand it. Christ's right hand held the stars, which symbolize the pastors of the seven churches. The stars symbolizing the pastors of those seven churches. And 11, Jesus told John that He was He that liveth and was dead. And behold, I am alive forevermore. Amen. And have the keys, hallelujah, of hell and of death. What does keys signify? Authority and power. Authority and power. Probably about every one of us in here, we got a key to something. Got keys. What do those keys represent? Well, there's one that's, I've got a key for my car. My wife has a key to my car. Nobody else has got a key to my car. Okay. Now, here is a key that I use at work. I have access to that. No one else has that key. I have that access. There's keys to belongings. There's a key to things that I don't know what the keys are for. There's one to the garage. That's that secret place. If anybody can get into it with all the stuff in, I'm still giving away stuff. But there's a key to that. Everybody doesn't have a key to that. But there are keys that gets us into places. Well, and what He's saying is Jesus wants John to know, I'm He that liveth. I was dead, and behold, I'm alive forevermore. Amen. And I have the keys. And what has Jesus got the keys? He's got the keys to hell. He's got the keys to death. Amen. He holds the keys. Keys signify authority and power. He has all power. He has all authority. He's got whatever we need. He's the one that gives us access. We have access to God through Him. I'm glad I don't have to pray to a saint. I don't have to light a candle. I don't have to go to the priest and trust him to pray for me. I go to the high priest. Amen. Would you stand with me today? If you didn't get all those answers and there's still something that you want, just send me. I'll be glad to share what you might not have got if you're interested in that. But thank you for being here tonight. Thank you for your sacrifice in coming. I'm sure some of you, it was a sacrifice to be here. Been a long day. Been a long day for anybody at work? Yeah.
But it's in times like these we feel and experience the presence of God. Hallelujah. Let's just join together and pray one for another as we prepare to leave. If you want to spend time around the altars, you're welcome to come.

0: your way in our lives. Take us and use us, Lord, together. I pray for this precious congregation tonight. Lord, I'm just asking you that you would bless every individual. And Lord, if there's one of us that would fall into the category of, perhaps the category of being uncaring or not being as moved as what we once were, if we have become lackadaisical in our living, if we become unconcerned, oh God, relight the fire of Pentecost in our hearts. God, just pour out your Spirit upon all flesh today. Lord, we're yielded to you. Help us to be more like you, to be more yielded to you in your presence. Let us walk in the Spirit, Lord, the rest of this day and tomorrow, on through the weekend. Help us to be caught up in you, Lord, that we just take time, that nothing else is really going to matter but just serving you and worshiping you. I thank you, Jesus. I thank you, Jesus. I worship you. Hallelujah. Praise God. Again, thank you for being here tonight. Trust that you'll have a great week. Look forward to the weekend. Don't forget service Sunday morning. We need you in the house of the Lord. If you're not here, you're the church. It always amazes me. Some folks say, well, that church is this or the church is that. Well, you're the church. So if you're criticizing the church, you're talking about yourself, because you're the church. Amen. Shake hands. Be friendly. Love one another. If you want to spend time in the altars, you're welcome to do that. But God bless you this evening.
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3: 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Up next, another great message from Benny Sutherland.
2: A need in his life, I felt. I don't know if it was or not. I didn't say the Lord told me. I just said I felt. But since I've conversed with him, I couldn't get the thought off of my mind. So tonight, I'm going to preach to help my friend and everybody else that's here. All right? Matthew chapter 13, verse 44. And then we'll be turning to the book of Hebrews. And our last scripture will be from the book of Romans. All right. Verse 44. If you have your Bible, read along with me if you will. Again, the kingdom of heaven is like unto a treasure hid in a field, the which when a man hath found, he hideth, and for joy thereof goeth and selleth all that he hath, and buyeth that field. Then the book of Hebrews, chapter 12, and verse number 2. Hebrews chapter 12 and verse number 2. Looking unto Jesus, the author and finisher of our faith, who for the joy that was set before him endured the cross. Think about that. Endured the cross, despising the shame, and is set down at the right hand of the throne of God. For consider him that endured such contradiction of sinners against himself, lest ye be weary and faint in your minds. Then Romans chapter 14 and verse number 17. For the kingdom of God is not meat and drink, but righteousness and peace and joy in the Holy Ghost. Again, to set our thoughts.

0: bought, the man who had bought the field or found the treasure in the field, the Bible says, he hideth it. In other words, he put it back where he found it. He hid it again because he would have had no legal right to that treasure, it being on somebody else's land that he didn't own. He would have had to give the treasure back to the person who owned the land. So he hid the treasure back, knowing it was in the land. And he went, the Bible said, and for joy. And for the joy of knowing that he was going to buy the land and get the treasure with the land, selleth all that he hath and buyeth that field. For he knew that the treasure was going to make him richer than what he was when he possessed everything that he had at that moment. So what does he do? He forfeits what he has now called his possessions and goes and buys a field. But what everybody else doesn't know about the field, he does. And for joy, sells all he had and buyeth the field. You see, in the book of Hebrews, no one would have thought there was any joy in the cross, in dying, in suffering, in being ridiculed, in being beaten. There was no joy as man knows it. But yet, the Bible tells us, look at the odd place that joy comes out. Looking unto Jesus, the author and the finisher of our faith, who, for the joy that was set before him, endured the cross, despising the shame, and is set down at the right hand of the throne of God. For consider him that endured such contradiction of sinners against himself, lest ye be weary and faint in your minds. Notice, Jesus done it for joy of what would be accomplished. Amen. The one man for joy sells all he has, buys the field, that with it he may have the treasure. Jesus, for the joy, gave up his life, giving his total all, that from the sacrifice of himself, he being the ransom for many, might bring into existence a church that would multiply millions of saved, redeemed, heaven-bound Christians. Amen. He sold what he had and paid the price, that he may sit down at the right hand of God and be the firstborn among the dead. Amen. Then the book of Romans says, for the kingdom of God, which is what we are in, for the kingdom of God is not meat and drink, but righteousness and peace and joy in the Holy Ghost. You see, there's some things that we're going to have to endure. There's some things that we're going to have to sell out to in order to purchase. Amen. There's some things that we must with joy do it, or it will not have any real, genuine ring to it. Amen? Amen. Hallelujah. How much joy do you possess? Enough to sell out? How much joy do you possess? Enough to endure? How much joy do you have? Enough to keep you from fainting? Amen? Hello? You see, in the day that we live, there's a lot of mechanical joy. There's a lot of leadership joy. Amen. Where the leader of the service says, let us, will you stand up, sit down, raise your hand, get a song, amen, follow me. But that's mechanical joy. When the church doors close behind us and we go out into service for the Lord, and the world that's facing us is mean and ornery and sinful and treacherous. Amen. Do we have enough joy to endure the contradiction of sinners? Amen. Do we have enough joy to keep from fainting between Sunday and Tuesday, and between Tuesday and Thursday, and between Sunday and Sunday? I say that because there's some folks who only come from Sunday to Sunday. They got to have a lot. Amen. They're almost super Christians that don't come but Sunday and Sunday. Amen. I would be venturous to say, my friend, that you eat more, amen, physical food than what you do spiritual food. Because if you only eat Sunday, you don't get nothing else to eat till Sunday, man, you'd be hungry enough to eat anything. Then there's those that come Sundays and Thursdays. Then we got those that come Sunday, Tuesday, Wednesday, Thursday, Saturday, amen, and all the other free days, including Sunday. Amen. Woo! Got a good note going there, don't I? Well, let me just proceed on anyway. You see, the reason we live in this day and our Christianity is not so popular is because we've lost the main ingredient that sells it. Joy. Christianity's done a great disservice when Christians walk around with a long face, clothed in black, like they've just got out of the funeral. Amen. The world's got enough trouble. They don't need any more. What they need to see is a light. A light that shines from a heart that's full of joy. Not just joy over something good that's happened to you, but joy over a person. There's a difference between the joy that we have that's produced by singing and merriment. Amen. There's a joy of a person. The Bible said the joy of the Lord is our strength. We rejoice in Him who hath done such a wonderful thing for us. Amen. The first thing that you must take note in and have real joy in is the joy in your salvation. Right. Amen? Right. I'm not sad that I'm saved. No. I'm not sad that I'm not with the world. No. I'm not sad that I don't go with the world. I'm not sad that the world don't go with me. Right. Amen? Right. What I need is just more of what I've got. Amen? Right. You see, the Bible tells us that we need joy in our salvation. Amen. The 70 went out. Do you remember that? And they came back rejoicing that devils were subject to them. Jesus said, don't rejoice just because you have power over devils, but rejoice rather that your name is written in heaven. Jesus said, don't rejoice so much in service. Don't rejoice so much in power. But rejoice because you know that your name is written in the book of life. Amen? Do you realize tonight, church, that joy has to have a foundation just like a house? You don't set a house down on the ground and expect the floors to stay level. You don't set a house on the ground and expect the corners to stay square. You've got to anchor that house to a sure foundation. If your joy isn't anchored to a very personal work that God has chosen you out of the world and chosen you to Himself, that He may give you to His Son, and that He paid a terrible price, amen, through the sacrifice of His Son, that you might be saved, then you really don't don't have anything worth rejoicing over. But if you know that you were once in the darkness of this world, and you were a slave to sin, and the blood of Jesus Christ, God's Son, cleansed you and purged you from all your sins, and His Spirit is now bearing witness with your spirit that you are now a son of God. My, it's enough to make your hands want to jump up in the air and say, "Hallelujah, I'm saved." Amen. You say, "Well, what do you do on a rainy day? I'm still saved."
1: Right.
0: "What do you do on a snowy day? I'm still saved." "What do you do when you get a year older? I'm still saved." Amen.
1: Amen.
0: "What do you do when you get older and your body aches? I'm still saved."
1: Right.
0: "Nothing around me affects my salvation."
1: Right.
0: Amen. Come on now, church.
1: Right.
0: You know the gospel truth is that when we lose the joy of the sacrifice that Jesus paid for us, we are going to run out of strength. You won't endure without knowing somebody endured for you. You won't put up, amen, with sinners contradicting you until you know that the one who died for you and loved you went through hell to save you. And then when you realize how much He loved you, it will produce a joy in your heart for His salvation. Oh, saved, but I'm glad Jesus has saved me. I know I'm saved. Amen. I said, "I know I'm saved." Some folks said, "You don't go to my church, so I don't know that you are." What's your church got to do with it anyway? Amen. The Bible tells me that Jesus said, "Upon this rock I'll build my church." Amen. I'm not interested in your church. I'm not interested in your denomination. I'm not interested in your fellowship. I'm wanting on that rock, amen, where Jesus puts His church. Amen. You said, "Can you know that you're saved without belonging?" Yeah, I know I'm saved because I belong to God. The Bible said, "No man can come unto me except my Father's Spirit draw him." Do you know, my friend, the night that burdens of sin rolled away, that I would have had a physical choice, I would have chose to go out into the dark, but love just wouldn't let go of me. Amen. Love kept tugging at my heart. Love kept constraining me. Love kept saying, "Think it over. Think it over. Don't turn this down. This may be your last chance." And love lifted me out of a pit of horrible shame and washed my sins away. Hey, you say, "Now, Brother Benny, what kind of love?" God so loved the world that He gave His only begotten Son. That same God that loved me drew me with cords of love out of a terrible sin. Hallelujah, washed me and established my goings. And I'm going to tell you tonight, I know. I said, "I know that I know I'm saved." Yes, I do.
1: Yes.
0: Amen. He said, "Now what about if you have a bad day? It don't change my salvation."
1: Right. Come on.
0: Right. Amen.
1: Amen.
0: What if everybody turns against you? That don't change my salvation. There's only one thing that can change my salvation, and that's sin.
1: Right.
0: Amen. Amen. The Bible said God is angry with the wicked every day. The soul that sinneth it shall surely die. Amen. If I love Him more than I love sin, I love Him more than I love the world, I love Him more than what the world can do for me, I love Him more than what the devil's temptations and tempters can come, amen, in tempting me, then if I can say no to my temptations, amen, I will not lust, amen. And if lust is not in my heart, it cannot conceive, amen, and bring forth sin, and sin cannot bring forth death. So I'm going to be alive forevermore, for He gave me eternal life. Not a week, not a month, but eternal life is mine. You see, the Bible tells us that we ought to know if our name is written, and if we do know, then we are to be joyful that we do know. And do you know it? How many tonight know that you're really saved?
1: Amen.
0: Woo! You know that and you can't say amen. You know that and you can't say praise God. You know that and you can't say glory. Amen. Me and Brother Red, knowing all we can do is keep our feet on the floor. Amen. Woo! Gets down in your feet and gets all up in your hands. Gets down in your tongue and it comes out your mouth. Amen. It gets all over you and you just can't keep from hollering, hallelujah! Thank God that's me! I got saved! Amen. You say, now what, Brother Benny? Yes, yes, yes, I understand that. But there's no joy without faith. If I believe it, I'll confess it, and that's not charismatic. Hey, man, that's just old-time holiness. Right. I'm not going to talk about something I don't believe, but let me believe it, and you can't keep me from talking about it. Right. Amen? Right. That's right. The Bible said that the disciples had a bout with unbelief. Amen. And they come out without joy. For the Bible says that Jesus showed them His hands and His feet, that He was truly arisen from the dead. And you know what the Bible says? Says in Luke 24 and 41, for while they yet believed not for joy. Amen. Here they had His hands and His feet, yet they believed not for joy. Did you hear me? They believed not for joy. Do you believe? What more would it take to convince you that Jesus was alive from the dead than to be able to feel Him, to handle Him? Amen. They seen the nail prints, yet they believed not for joy. But what happens between that 41st verse, amen, as you drop on down to the 50th, and after He gets through that 40 days journey with them, the Bible takes it up again. He said He led them out as far as Bethany, and He lifted up His hands and blessed them. And while it came to pass, while He blessed them, He was parted from them and carried up into heaven, and they worshipped Him and returned to Jerusalem with great joy. Amen. And were continually in the temple praising and blessing God. When your faith is anchored in Jesus Christ, you can have a joy with great faith, and you can have a great faith with an equally great joy. Can anybody say amen? Now, you're not going to rejoice in what you don't believe. No, no, no. If I was to offer a car and say, now I'm just going to draw a name out of the hat and just give the car to whoever name is drawn out, and your name just happened to be in the hat, and I was to draw your name out, said the car's yours. You didn't rejoice when you put it in. You didn't rejoice when the hand went in the hat. You didn't rejoice when the hand came out with a name. But when you heard your name and you had faith to believe that that car was yours, it already produced a rejoicing in your heart that you had received something. Well, let me tell you, I know I'm saved. What does my faith and my salvation produce? But a joy of my salvation. I know that I'm saved. I know that if I die right now, I wouldn't go to hell. I'd go to heaven. Amen. I'm rejoicing because my name is above. I'm a citizen of another world. I'm just waiting for the plane to come, or the rapture to come, to take me home to my house. Amen. Where I can live with my people and sing my songs and live my life. Here I'm a stranger. Here I'm a pilgrim. But my faith is in a citizenship that I've never seen yet. But one day, bless God, my name's going to be called. I'm going to answer, here am I. And when it does, I'm going to move in to a far better land. Don't think you have a hard time having great joy then. Amen. Right now I'm rejoicing by faith in something I've not seen, yet I believe. Amen. Hallelujah. Woo! Well, let me read you some more. John the Baptist had some joy. Do you know that? John the Baptist had some joy. His joy was not in his miraculous birth, that he got the Holy Ghost from his mother's womb? No, that wasn't what made John rejoice. In the third chapter of John, he said, as he was speaking to his disciples, he said, "He that hath the bride is the bridegroom. But the friend of the bridegroom, which standeth and heareth him, rejoices greatly because of the bridegroom's voice. This is my joy. This my joy, therefore, is fulfilled. He must increase, but I must decrease. He that cometh from above is above all. He that is of the earth is earthly, and speaketh of the earth. He that cometh from heaven is above all." Amen. John said, "I'm happy just to be his friend."
1: Yeah. Yes, sir.
0: Amen. Well, let me tell you some more. Jesus said, "I no longer call you servants, for a servant knoweth not what his master doth, but I call you friend." Hallelujah. John said, "I'm just going to rejoice because I'm his friend." Hallelujah. Ain't that wonderful? He said, "I don't have to have anything else to have great joy. I don't have to have anything else to fulfill my joy except that I'm his friend." We sang that old song, or used to sing that old song, "Oh, what a friend I have in Jesus." Amen. Well, we sung it like we believed it, and we believed it like we sung it. Amen. Come on now, church, and help me preach. I said we sung it like we believed it, and we believed it like we sung it. When we got in trouble, we didn't run to a stranger. We didn't take it to the street. We got down and talked to our friend. Hallelujah. We got down and called on the name of our elder brother. Say we had a friend in the high court of heaven. We had a friend that loved us at all times. We had a friend that we could come to at any time. Oh, that's a joy to know I've got a friend in heaven that knows me by name. I've got a friend in heaven that wants me to be saved. I've got a friend in heaven that wants me to reign with him. I've got a friend in heaven that calls me to the throne of grace so we can talk one to another like friend to friend. He must increase, I must decrease. But that doesn't decrease my joy. It only increases it. Amen. Oh, I wish you'd help me. Jesus had joy, and Jesus' joy was his alone. He never said anyone gave it to him. He said, "It's my joy." Listen as he speaks in chapter 15 of the Gospel of John in verse 11. "These things have I spoken unto you, that my joy might remain in you, and that your joy might be full."
1: Amen.
0: Huh, church?
1: Right. Hallelujah.
0: Amen.
1: Come on.
0: I remember that time, I don't know who it was. Sister Sutherland probably does, but I don't know who it was. Gave her a start of some sort of cake. It just kept on getting worse. Amen. I'm not much of a cook. I get amazed just when she fixes a red velvet cake and puts all that stuff in there. And I said, "There ain't nothing sweet going to come out of that mess. Vinegar and buttermilk and sody powder and different stuff that if you had asked me, will that taste good if you mix it together? I'd say, no, that ain't going to taste good." Amen. And the same way with the start of that cake, it was some sort of juice and it was just supposed to keep on and get better and get better and get better and get better. Amen. Now, I had a little sample of the cake and the cake wasn't bad, but the juice didn't seem like to me it was getting any better. Amen. In fact, it seemed like that nothing good could come out of that pot. Amen. Hello. Jesus was in the world, and his ingredients for his joy didn't suit the disciples. They wanted a kingdom. They wanted a king. They wanted royalty. They wanted trumpet blowing. They wanted to walk with Jesus and be recognized. Jesus said, "You got to deny yourself. You got to take up a cross." Amen. You got to suffer. If you're going to reign with me, you got to suffer with me. Amen. If you're going to be great, you got to become small. If you're going to be the greatest, you're going to have to be the minister or servant of all. So Jesus pointed them to a joy that they wasn't for sure they wanted. But Jesus said, "It's my joy." He rejoiced in being made a minister. He said, I come not to be ministered to, but to minister. Amen. He didn't come that folks would wash his feet. He came to wash disciples' feet and leave them an example. Come on now, church. He didn't come for somebody else to pack his cross. He took his own cross. Amen. Went up Golgotha's hill. Died on his own cross to this old cruel world. He died alone. He died without the Father. He died without the Holy Ghost. He died without his disciples. In fact, all you can find standing there sympathetic was his mother and John. Amen. And oh, my. The only time that you found him ever saying anything that didn't look like joy was there on the cross in the darkness of the night when the sun hit its face and the stars refused to shine and darkness filled the earth. He said, my God, why hast thou forsaken me? But that was only momentarily, for his last words on the cross was, Father, into thy hands I commend my spirit. And he yielded up the ghost and died in the faith of the Father who loved him. Hallelujah. There's a joy, amen, that was Jesus' joy. And he said, my joy, he said, I want it to remain in you. Believe me, amen, this is what he wanted, believing him. Believe what he was going to say. For he said, these things have I spoken unto you, that my joy might remain in you, and that your joy might be full. That's what Jesus wanted. Is your joy full? Well, he gave you a start out of his joy. Amen. Come on now. He gave you a start out of genuine joy. Amen. Can you remember when you had your first love? Hey, can anybody remember when they had their first love? Did anyone have to tell you to say, praise God? Anybody have to tell you to say amen? Anybody have to tell you to come to church? Tell you need to pray? You ought to read your Bible? No, we had a joy that was undeniably ours. And that joy packed us through our first trials and temptations. Our first victories was won by joy because we rejoiced that we was counted worthy to suffer for him. Amen. If somebody called us a holy roller, we didn't get mad or insulted or embarrassed. We just said, hallelujah, that's what I am. Amen. You're a tongue talker. We didn't bow our head and get red in the face. We said, yes, sir, that's what I am. Amen. You know, folks think it's terrible today to be Pentecostal. They'd rather have another kind of salvation. Amen. Because of the accidents and sins and miscarriages, amen, of a lot of people that's been associated with us. But the Bible tells us that if they were of us, they would have remained with us. Amen. They went out from us to prove that they never was really with us. Amen. We have a great line of enduring saints. Amen. We have great records of divine healing in our movement. They say you just don't see it anymore. You're not in the right place at the right time, or you'd hear about divine healings. I'm not talking about going to the doctor and the doctor repairing you. Praising God because God guided the surgeon's hands, or God provided the medicine. I'm talking about undeniable proof of a divine intervention by God Almighty, amen, who came down and healed the sick, amen, and done great miracles among us. Come on now, church. It don't stop yesterday. We've got a heritage full, amen, of people receiving the Holy Ghost, of the gifts of the Spirit working, of the power of God raining down on us. And I'm glad. I rejoice in the fact that I have the joy of Jesus Christ in my heart. Amen. Hallelujah. John 16:20 says, verily, verily, I say unto you, that ye shall weep and lament, but the world shall rejoice. And ye shall be sorrowful, but your sorrow shall be turned into joy.
2: A woman, when she is in travail, has sorrow because her hour is come. But as soon as she is delivered of the child, she remembereth no more the anguish for joy that a man is born into the world. And ye now therefore have sorrow, but I will see you again, and your heart shall rejoice, and your joy no man taketh from you. Hallelujah, there it is. Jesus said, I'm going to die, and you're going to be sorry. You're going to have sorrow like a woman with bearing a child and coming into child birth. Amen. But he said, just hold on. Just hold on. The world's going to rejoice when I die, but you hold on. Their joy is going to be turned into sorrow, and your sorrow is going to be turned into joy. Amen. Come on now, church. Are you helping me preach? Your sorrow is going to be turned into joy, and that joy no man taketh from you. Right now, if I was a brother carpenter, I'd probably rear back and start singing, the world didn't give it, and the world can't take it away. This joy that I have, the world didn't give it to me. This joy that I have, the world didn't give it to me, and the world didn't give it, and the world can't take it away. Recession can't take it away. Amen. Depression can't take it away. Economics can't take it away. A vote of Congress can't take it away. A World War I and a World War II and the Korean conflict and the Vietnam conflict couldn't take the joy out of a Christian's heart, and neither did the threat of Iran coming upon the scene take the joy out of a Christian's heart. We rejoice on tiptoe, for the Bible said when you see all these things come to pass, lift up your head and rejoice, for your redemption draweth nigh. Hallelujah. I said hallelujah. Thank God the church ought to be on tiptoes. Amen. Looking at the world and saying hallelujah. A few more weary days and I'll be home. Hallelujah. A few more days and he that I've loved and never seen, I shall see for myself, and my joy shall be made complete when I sit at Jesus' feet and I realize my joy has seen me through the valleys, and my joy has seen me up the mountain, and my joy has been through conflict, and I rejoice with joy unspeakable and it full of glory. Can the church say amen? Yes. Your sorrow shall be turned to joy, and your joy no man taketh from you. Listen to what he says in verse 24 of chapter 16 of John. Hitherto have ye asked nothing in my name. Ask, and ye shall receive, that your joy may be full. Hey, hey, hey. Amen. Glory, glory, glory. Praise God, praise God, praise God. He said, now, son, when you seem to be running out of joy, son, when you seem to lose your song, son, when you seem like your last friend has walked away and forsaken you, when money seems to get hard to get and you're hard-pressed to find anything around you to rejoice in, he said, just get down and remember my name. And when you address the Father and you ask the Father in my name, he said, the Father's going to remember I promised you joy, that I gave you my joy. And he said, I always rejoice because the Father has always answered my prayer. He said, I did always that which pleased the Father. He never refused me anything, for I never ask anything that wouldn't honor the Father. He said, you get down and you ask in my name. You remind the Father that I'm your Lord, and that you're my child, and that I'm your friend, and you're my friend, and that you're where I was one time. And you get down and you ask the Father and see if the Father won't answer your prayer. If he don't do it for any other reason, he'll remember my promise to you that I want your joy to be full. And the Father will empty heaven's treasury to bring down joy into your soul. If you'll just ask, not asking for yourself, not to consume it upon your own lust, but ask that the Son may be glorified. Ask that the Father may receive glory. Ask for the things concerning the kingdom. And see if the Father will not answer your prayer.
3: and see that your heart will rejoice with a joy that you know only comes from a child who has received from the hand of his Father that which he has asked. Whew. Amen. That's the scripture, Brother Henson, that separates people who pray from people who play. People who pray get joy on their knees. People who pray, even in the midst of tribulation, rejoice. Amen. Woo! Hallelujah. Y'all not hearing me preach tonight, are you? You see, people who pray are people who have joy. They don't have joy in the world. They don't have joy in the things of the world. They have joy because the Father knows them and has witnessed to them that they are truly the children of God. For the Father has said, He will withhold nothing good from them that walk upright. And to them that delight in His law, He will give them the sincere desires of their heart. All good and perfect gifts come down from the Father of lights, in whom there's no veritableness, neither shadow of turning. Amen. Jesus promised us through the Apostle Paul, when Paul was talking about needs, he said, and my God shall supply all of your needs by His riches and glory through Jesus Christ. To Him that is able to do exceeding and abundantly above all that we ask or even think. Amen. By the power that worketh through us. Amen. What a joy there is to know that the power of God is not out of reach, but the power of God abides in my soul. What a joy there is in knowing that the Holy Ghost is resident in my life. What a joy there is in knowing that the third person of the Trinity, that great power working of God, is working through us to bring us into a state of lasting joy.
0: Hallelujah. Amen. Jesus prayed for us. In John 17 and 13, He said, Now come I to thee, and these things I speak in the world, that they might have my joy fulfilled in themselves. I have given them thy word, and the world hath hated them, because they are not of the world, even as I am not of the world. I pray not that thou shouldest take them out of the world, but that thou shouldest keep them from the evil. They are not of the world, even as I am not of the world. Hallelujah. You talk about where the rub meets the road, right there you are. But Jesus said, I'm not asking you to take them out of it. They're going to have problems. They're going to have sore spots. The world's going to take a swing at them. The world's going to kick them when they get down. But I'm asking you to fulfill my joy in them. The joy that made me lay my hand out and give it to the nailer. The joy that made me stretch my feet out and give it to the rough soldier who would drive the nail through it. The joy that gave my cheek to the smiter. The joy that made me not open my mouth when they beat me, amen, until my vestige was so marred that I didn't resemble a man. A joy that made me not turn my face from their spitting, nor when they pulled a handful of hair out of my cheek. I uttered not one complaint, but was like a lamb or a sheep led to slaughter. Amen. Now that's a joy. That's a joy that produces strength. That's a joy that makes you strong. It's the joy of the Lord that's our strength. You say, now how does that affect me? Jesus said, I don't want them just to have their own joy. Their joy is going to run out. If I know them, Lord, their joy is going to run out. They're going to get mad. They're going to get sad. They're going to get up and they're going to get down. There's going to be days when they sing and days when they moan. There's going to be days when they trip and fall and days when they walked a wreck like a man. There's going to be days when they're broke and days when they're rich. You can't just have a joy of your own, because you will be induced to have that joy by what's happening around you. But Jesus said, if they have my joy wasn't affected by the world. It wasn't affected by suffering. It wasn't affected by
3: about what the world done to me. I kept right on walking towards the cross because I knew at the end of the cross was a joy that awaited me like none other. If a woman has joy because she brings a man into the world, how much more joy did Jesus have when he got up out of the grave and brought with him all the Old Testament saints? And there was Abraham, Isaac, and Jacob, and Isaiah, and Jeremiah, and Daniel, amen, and the saints of old who had waited for the day when Jesus would get up out of the ground. You talk about a rejoicing in heaven. He led captivity captive and gave gifts unto men. You talk about a wedding possession. He took the first fruits to heaven with him. And in the 24th Psalm, you can hear him as he says, lift up your head, ye everlasting gates, and be lifted up. And the sound came back from those gates. Why should we lift up our heads? And they said that the King of glory might enter in. Amen. This King triumphant. This King that's conquered. This King who died and loosed the prisoners from the pit. This King who died and ransomed, amen, us from death and hell and the grave. This King who promised to come again and receive us. I tell you, my friend, there's reason to rejoice. I tell you, my friend, there's reasons to shout. I tell you, my friend, there's reasons to dance. And there's reasons to run. And there's reasons to go on. Why? Because at the end of our journey, we'll find a joy awaiting us that cannot be compared. Woo! I think I ought to save this and tuck it to the black church and preached it. Amen. Glory to God. Listen to the Apostle Paul when he talks about the end of his life. And this is what Paul says. Amen. He talks about it. And when he gets down to the end of it, you know what he says? He said that the disciples, amen, when he shook the dust off of their feet, and they, and in 52nd verse of chapter 13 of Acts, and the disciples were filled with joy and with the Holy Ghost. Amen. The disciples were filled with joy and with the Holy Ghost. I can't hardly see anybody that's so sad and so sour, amen, ever getting the Holy Ghost. But I've watched person after person who with a rejoicing spirit, amen, receive the fullness of the Holy Ghost along with the fullness of joy. If you're going to be an old sour grape, ain't nobody going to pick you off the vine. Amen. Nobody likes to have a locked jaw. Amen. Come on. Amen. Amen. But if we'll rejoice in the fact that we're saved and sanctified and God's gave us a joy, it won't be long that if you'll rejoice, amen, you'll find a joy that'll fill your soul that becomes unutterable with the language, amen, that only God can give. Amen. You know that Paul said that he wanted to finish his course with joy. Amen. Verse 24, chapter 20 of the book of Acts said, but none of these things move me, neither count I my life dear unto myself, so that I may finish my course with joy and the ministry which I have received of the Lord Jesus to testify the gospel of the grace of God. He said, I want to finish my course with joy. I don't want to get old and get sour. I don't want to get old and say nobody wants to hear me preach. I'll tell you what folks like to see. They like to see somebody who really believes what they believe. That they can believe it in such a way that they can rejoice in what they believe. Amen. Come on, church. I'm about done. Don't grow weary with me. I just got a few more things I need to say to you. I've read to you Romans 14 and 17. Hey, for it said, for the kingdom of God is not meat and drink, but righteousness and peace and joy in the Holy Ghost. If you rejoice because you just eat a big meal, you ought to have the same joy because you got blessed. Amen. Amen. If you rejoice because somebody brings you a cold glass of ice water and you say, thank you, sir, oh, mine, it makes you smile and it quenches your thirst, so should you realize that that didn't bless your soul, that just helped your natural body. But as sure as your body needs a drink of water, and as sure as your body needs some meat, so does your soul. Amen. And if you'll put into your soul the substance of righteousness and peace and joy in the Holy Ghost, it won't be long, my friend, till you'll be strong enough to conquer mountains and make them them move. Chapter 15, verse 13 says, "Now the God of hope fill you with all joy and peace in believing, that ye may abound in hope through the power of the Holy Ghost." Did you know that was in your Bible? That now the God of hope fill you with all joy and peace in believing. There's some things that you've got to do, and one of them is you've got to believe. Do you believe what I'm preaching tonight? How many believes in the joy of the Lord? Anyone here believe in the joy of the Lord? Hey, man, I mean, you believe in the joy of the Lord. It's a bad day when there don't have no joy in your soul. Amen. Amen. I can have a flat tar, but I can get over the flat tar. Amen. But I have a flat soul. Amen. I'm backslid. Amen. I can't stand a flat soul. Amen. Come on now. I can have a flat tar and change it, but I can't pump up a hole in my soul that's been there through malnutrition. Amen. Wasted away until I'm skin and bones. And amen. Got no strength in my soul to raise my hands. Ain't got no strength in my soul to walk. Ain't got no strength in my soul to clap. Don't have no strength in my soul to sing. Amen. Don't have no strength in my soul to hunt up a scripture. Amen. Or to recite a psalm. Don't have no strength than my soul to come to church. I'd rather stay home and kick back in an easy chair than to get up and say, "Soul, let's be glad and rejoice and go to the house of the Lord. Let's enter His gates with thanksgiving and come into His courts with joy." Amen. Let's get us a song and go to Zion. Let's be a happy pilgrim and show the world we're on our way. Let's not sit down and get gloomy. Let's go to the house of God and rejoice. Let's get us a songbook and sing. Let's get us a praise and testify. Let's get us a scripture and quote it. Let's tell God what we think about Him and our journey to a land that's brighter than this one. Galatians 5 and 22 says, But the fruit of the Spirit is love, joy, peace, long-suffering, gentleness, goodness, faith, meekness, temperance. Against such there is no law. But the fruit of the Spirit is love, joy. Love, joy, peace. Love, joy, peace. Amen. The kingdom of God is righteousness, peace, and joy in the Holy Ghost. The fruit of the Spirit is love, joy, peace. Amen. Philippians 1 and 4 says, "Always at every prayer of mine for you all, making request with joy." You say, "I don't like to pray." Mix some joy with it and see how you do. Amen. I just get tired of praying. Mix some joy in it and see how you do. Amen. Glory to God. Glory to God. Do you hear me? Glory to God. Hallelujah. Well, let me preach some more. Philippians 1 and 25 says, "And having this confidence, I know that I shall abide and continue with you all for your furtherance and joy of faith, that your rejoicing may be abundant in Jesus Christ for me and by my coming to you again." Paul said, the furtherance and joy of faith. Now there's the furtherance and the joy of faith. You can't have faith without joy, and you can't have joy without faith. Amen. Amen. All right, then let's go a little bit further. Chapter 4 and verse 4 says, Paul saying to those church at Philippi, "Rejoice in the Lord always." Hear the command? Rejoice in the Lord always. Rejoice in the Lord always. And again I say, rejoice. Brother Benny, you mean you can rejoice in the Lord always?
4: Yes, sir.
3: Well, let's see if we can or not. Jesus said, "Lo, I am with you." How long?
4: Always.
3: Same word. Rejoice in the Lord always. When is He going to be by my side? The book of Hebrews said, "I will never leave thee nor forsake thee." He said, "I'm with you, whether you can feel me, see me, or anything else. Let your faith reach for me, and you'll know I've never left you." Why? Because David Livingston said over in the dark continent of Africa, amen, when he was there away from his homeland and by himself, and the, and the natives were threatening to overrun him and kill him, he was thinking about just sneaking out at night. And he said after prayer, he said he found the scripture of Matthew, and he said, "Lo, I am with you always." David Livingston stood up and said, "It's the word of a perfect gentleman. It's the word of the highest caliber of man." He said, "Then why should I fear and why should I run?" He got his stuff out and went back to work and continued right through Africa because he had the word of a gentleman. "Lo, I am with thee always." Why do we rejoice? If we're in the mine, "Lo, I'm with thee always." If you're in the sea, he said, "Lo, I'm with thee always." If you're in perilous times, "Lo, I'm with thee always." If you're in hunger, he said, "I'm with you." If you're in hardship, "I'm with you." Wherever you're at, there I am, because I gave you my word. I will never leave you nor forsake you. Woo! Hallelujah! Praise God! Amen, amen, amen, amen. Well, glory, glory. Let me read to you my last few scriptures here. Turn to First Epistle of Peter, and you'll find in chapter 1 that the trial of your faith being much more, verse 7, being much more precious than of gold that perisheth, though it be tried with fire, might be found unto praise and honor and glory at the appearing of Jesus Christ, whom having not seen, preach with me, church, whom having not seen, ye love. Can you say amen to that?
5: Amen.
3: Come on, church, do you believe that? Are you in love with him? Whom having not seen, ye love. In whom, though now ye see him not, yet believing, ye rejoice with joy unspeakable and full of glory. Man, I wish I had a New Testament church. That's New Testament church. That's 2,000 years ago, but that's New Testament church stuff. Unless you really believe in the coming of the Lord, you ain't got no reason to rejoice. If amen, if you believe everything's got to get worse before they get better, you're going to get sadder and gloomier as the days go by. But if you believe, amen, that the imminent coming of the Lord is nigh, and the next thing that we see from heaven is going to be the shining face of the one whom we love and not have seen, yet we believe in, and we rejoice with joy unspeakable and full of glory, if we believe in the soon coming of the Son of Man, and that I'm going to see him with my own eyes, and I'm going to praise him with my own lips, and I'm going to stand in the courts of heaven and watch him crown Lord of Lords and King of Kings, then I'm going to tell you what I'm going to do while I'm here. I'm going to rejoice with joy unspeakable. Amen. Chapter 4, amen, and verse 13 says, "But rejoice inasmuch as ye are partakers of Christ's suffering, that when his glory shall be revealed, ye may be glad also with exceeding joy." Woo! Amen. My, I need a New Testament church tonight to hold on to that scripture and say, "Well, Brother Benny, you don't know what I'm going through. Suffer with him," it said, "and when he appears, you'll be glad. You'll be glad you went through it. You'll be glad you didn't give up. You'll be glad you went the extra mile. You'll be glad you believed it, acted it, amen, done it, forgave, amen, suffered and everything for his name. Oh, say you'll be glad when you see the smile of Jesus and you hear him say, 'Well done, thou good and faithful servant. Enter into the joys of the Lord prepared for you from the foundation of the earth.' You'll be glad then when you see gates of pearl, amen, a great garnished walls of heaven, and they open those gates and usher you in. You'll be glad when God opens up the dictionary, amen, and explains to you all the things that are now yours in a world, amen, without end. We'll have to have a brand new dictionary to understand the terminology of never ceasing, unspeakable, joy that never ends, amen. Of a peace that never is disquieted. Of a body that never gets sick. Of eyes that never get dim. Of a body that never has a pain. Of a land where there's never a graveyard. Where there's never a wreath hung on a door. Where there's never a sad person as far as you can see. Where there's no lame, no blind. Where you don't have to worry about the thief and the robber and the murderer and the rapist. There'll be none of them there. Where there'll never be a gun fired in violence. And there'll never be a war and young men marching off. Oh, say I'll be glad when I've suffered through my trial here that I can rejoice with joy.

0: better than that. But he ain't going to tell on us because he's washed us. He's worked with us and he finally got us where we ought to be. And now he's going to take us to the Father and say, Father, I'd like to present to you my son. And he's not going to do it with a bowed head, but with exceeding joy. He's going to present us faultless in that day. Oh, say, that's enough to make my feet just jump up and down and me to click my heels. Amen. Yes, it does. Oh, yes, it is that I have such a friend in the court of heaven that's working towards one goal, and that's to get me faultless. Faultless. That he can take me one day right before the great God who angels bow their head and cover their face and their feet and cry, Holy, holy, holy, Lord God Almighty. And I'm going to walk into the presence of a God so holy that angels dare not look at him. And he's going to say, Welcome home, son. I prepared for you from the foundation of the world. Now enter into these joys. I've worked and I've worked and I've worked on you, but now my work is through and I present you to the Father faultless. Hallelujah. And if he can't find a fault in me, there won't be no devil there to find it. There won't be no hypocrite there to find it. There won't be no world there to find it. There'll be no demons there to find it. If Jesus said, neither do I condemn thee, woo! There'll be nobody there, not the law, not Moses, not the prophets. There'll be nobody there but me and Jesus. And if Jesus presents me faultless, there'll be no fault in me in that day. Can you say amen? Amen. Woo! Thank God.
1: Hallelujah.
0: And Jesus gives me joy. A joy that'll never be taken from me. There's a lot of emotions that I've had in my life that I'll not get to take to heaven. Do you know that? Anger will never go to heaven. Pride will never go to heaven. Lust will never go to heaven. Those things, one day I walked in, but Jesus came into my life. And he said, I'm going to give you things you can take from earth to heaven. He said, I'm going to give you peace. And when you get to heaven, you'll fit right in, for it's a world of peace. I'm going to give you joy. And he said, in the presence of angels, there's rejoicing over one sinner. Amen. He said, with this joy, you're going to fit right in among the angels and right among the citizens of heaven. Amen. Come on. And this righteousness, my, you've got to have this robe of righteousness. You got to be robed in white. But he said, once you get there, there'll be no big I's and little U's. Brother Doug, say all you're going to say here, because we'll not hear no nonsense like that when we get to heaven. There won't be nobody bragging on nobody, because we're just going to be brethren. Amen. And we'll be glad that we got through, won't we? We're going to get up and praise the Lamb who is worthy, because he's got us a mighty long way. So if you're going to say anything on amen or brag on anybody or boast about anything, do it here, because when we get there, we're all going to have crowns. We're all going to have white robes. We're all going to be God's children. We're never going to die. Amen. There ain't going to be nobody bigger, nobody else. We're all going to rejoice over the same fact that Jesus brought us a mighty long way and got us through all that the world put against us, and we got victory over the devil, over the flesh, amen, and everything else, and we come out on the winning side because we rejoiced in him who was able to keep us. Amen. Can the church say amen?
1: Amen.
0: Amen. Amen.
2: Woo!
0: Hallelujah. Hallelujah. Amen.
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1: I look forward with anticipation these three nights. And I don't think I was just, I just want to talk to you just for a second, please, if you'll bear with me. I don't think that I've ever went behind the pulpit and just preached without having some kind of feeling behind it. I preached hundreds of sermons. There's times when I flopped. I felt it more times than others. I never went with the intention just to get up there and talk and just to preach to spend my time and get a paycheck and sit down. I don't think I've ever had that type of attitude, period, in my lifetime. If I did, I sure do repent of it. But I've never come to the pulpit as serious as I am tonight for this church. Now, I don't get scared. I've not come to hurt you. I've come with a word of encouragement for this church and a word that God has given me for this church this night. I'm not sure. I've got some ideas about one more sermon. I have no idea yet about the third. But this one I know. And I know it was for this night. And I say that I'm going to give you my very best in preaching. And I would like for you to focus your attention upon the Word of God. And I want you to pray with the intent that when this altar call is given, if you need help from God, I want you to respond to this altar and crying out to God tonight. I say that is because of this. We have revival. There's times when people get saved in revival. But there's times when the church needs uplifted. And in prayer, this is what I feel. I have felt very strongly that the church needs to be uplifted. It all depends upon what you do with the sermon after it's over with. Right. Amen. I'm not badgering, am I? I'm not trying to, you don't think I'm getting on to you. I'm trying to encourage you to get in these altars tonight and see what the Lord can do for you. Amen. I would love to see God, whether or not my message is any count or not, is immaterial to me. What means the most to me is what God does around these altars for you. Amen. Amen. And I thank God for His presence. I've been praying, seeking God earnestly for this tonight. Seems like even a little more so than usual, because I feel such an earnestness tonight to preach God's Word. I appreciate everyone here tonight. Some we know, most of you we know, some we don't know. And I appreciate your pastor and his wife and this opportunity to preach. A great man of God, church. You can't ask for a better man than Brother Rushing and a better lady than Sister Rushing as a First Lady. And we appreciate them very much, very much. In our part of the country, we speak highly of him and his wife. And so appreciate them. Appreciate Brother and Sister Emery. I've known them a lot longer than I've known anybody around here. Man, and that's a long time. A long time. And now you've known them longer than than I have, so some of you are getting older too, so don't laugh. Amen. Genesis chapter 50 tonight, bear with us. I do not get nervous if you say amen or hallelujah. Amen. I can preach without it. I prefer not to. So if you can help me, I appreciate that. Amen. Genesis chapter number 50, starting at verse number 24, reading two verses of Scripture. Using this scripture as a springboard to the rest of my message tonight. Amen. Genesis chapter 50, verse number 24, it reads as thus, "And Joseph said unto his brethren, I die, and God will surely visit you, bring you out of this land into the land which he sware to Abraham, to Isaac, and to Jacob. And Joseph took an oath of the children of Israel, saying, God will surely visit you, and ye shall carry up my bones from hence." Everybody say amen to the word of God tonight. You may be seated. Thank you for standing and respecting the Word of God. Title of my message tonight, if God will help us, a special visitation. We need a special visitation. Hallelujah. As I said before, this is used as a springboard. I'll not tarry long upon this, but I sense that I must at least give you an awareness of what this is talking about. We understand that Joseph is now in the land of Goshen, in the land of Egypt, if we would say, the children of Israel in the land of Goshen by reason of a famine that had struck the land. Been there now for some time, the children of Israel have been. The father is now dead, and they've taken him back and buried him in the land of Canaan. Now, Joseph is getting to the area that his life is not as long as it once was. And he calls his brethren together, those of his kinfolks, and he makes this statement that God is going to someday, you're not always going to stay in the land of Goshen, but someday God's going to bring you out of the land of Goshen. Amen. I'll tell you what, folks, just to get off my message for a little bit, we're not always going to be here either. Amen. We may be in the land of Goshen right now, but there's coming a time when God's going to come and get us. And let me just add on to this a little bit further here. There's not one single person in the land of Goshen is going to be left out that's meant to be in the land of Canaan. Amen. And God's got a way of taking care of us. He's got a way of just knowing just exactly who's going to go in that number. And anyway, so Joseph talks to his brother and says, God's going to visit you and bring you out of this land. Notice twice here, he says, God's going to visit you and bring you out of this land. So I'd like to preach tonight on a special visitation. A special visitation. Our hearts should cry for a special visitation from God. Amen. I said our hearts should cry. I don't expect anything fancy tonight. I just want to preach to us what God has given to me tonight. But we should cry. Our hearts should cry for a visitation from the Lord. In Psalms chapter 90, we read different places in the scripture when things got tight and when there was a time lapse before while the Spirit of God was not moving, when times of hardship came upon the children of Israel. We read, and I just picked a few of them out that appeared to me and spoke to me. The Bible, the psalmist says, return, O Lord, how long? Return, O Lord, how long? Have you ever wondered how long it's going to be before we see another move of God? I know, church, that we feel the presence of God from time to time, even as we did tonight. But there is something stirring in my heart tonight that we need more than just a little move of God's Spirit from time somebody sings and a little trickle of a tear running down somebody's eye when the message is given forth. We need a special visitation from God. Have you ever said, Lord, how much longer is it going to be before you come and visit me? How much longer, Lord, is it going to be before you move with your Spirit? Isaiah said this, look down from the heaven and behold from thy habitation of thy holiness and of thy glory, where is the zeal and thy strength, the sounding of thy vows and of thy mercy toward me? Are they restrained? You see what Isaiah is saying here? Lord, where are you at, Lord? Where are you at? I don't feel you. Are your bowels towards your people restrained? Are you quit moving for your people? Jeremiah takes up his lamentation and says, my eye runneth down with rivers of water for the destruction of the daughter of my people. Mine eye trickleth down and ceaseth not without any intermission. Folks, that's doing some crying, if you will. Till the Lord look down and behold from heaven, my eye affected my heart because of the daughters of all the daughters of my city. I like to stop here and preach a little bit. Did you notice the phrase there? My eye affected my heart. Friend, sometimes the church gets themselves in such a state of apathy. Now listen, I know what I'm preaching tonight. We can get ourselves in a state of apathy where it seems like nothing is moving and nothing is touching us. You know what happens when we get our minds off of God? We get our eyes on everybody else. Amen. When nobody else is raising their hand, I won't raise my hand. When nobody else is praising God, I won't praise God. When nobody else is seeking God at the altar, I will hold back. Do you see, friend, how your eye affects your heart? What you see around you? Friend, it's time that we get our eyes over one another. We need a visitation from the Lord. Hey, I'm feeling the Holy Ghost here tonight. Oh, hallelujah. Without a visitation, people become cold in their hearts. Amen. You let a little time. Y'all still with me, aren't you? I'm just getting started. Amen. You let a little time last without a move of God. Amen. Somebody will go to the preacher and said, man, why aren't we having services like we used to? Boy, it seemed like something the matter, preacher. What they're saying is, what's wrong with you, preacher? Yeah. I tell you, without a visitation, people become cold. Harold Barker wrote of a graveyard in Ashire, Scotland, where once a stranger was buried. This greatly distressed the folks in that parish. So much so that they had a notice put up to the effect, and this is what it said. This graveyard is exclusively reserved for the dead who are living in this parish. Amen. The devil had a great anniversary at which his emissaries were convened to resort and to report their several missions. Hypothetical here. You know this is not necessarily true. I let loose the wild beasts of the desert, said one, on a caravan of Christians, and their bones are now bleaching on the sands. What of that? Said the devil. Their souls were all saved. For 10 years I tried to get a single Christian to sleep, said a third, and I succeeded and left him so. Then the devil shouted, and the night stars of hell sang out for joy. Amen, folks. When we don't have a visitation from the Lord, people get cold. I read of a vessel that was discovered over a century ago, an iceberg. It was found among the icebergs of the Arctic Ocean. And when they examined it, they found the captain frozen, and the crew were discovered in their hammocks and in their cabin, and they were all frozen to death. He made his last entry in the logbook over a century ago. The last date in the logbook showed for that 13 years that vessel had been moving among the icebergs, drifting sepulcher manned by a frozen crew. And are they not churches just like that church? Are they not people just like that? Amen. Come on and help me preach here just a little bit longer, if you will. I'm afraid that sometimes we tack Pentecost upon our churches, and the Baptists are running off and leaving us because there is a move of God, and the people that are hungry will reach out and touch God. Amen. You say it, Brother Fouts. I'm Pentecost through and through. I'm glad you are. I believe in the baptism of the Holy Ghost. I believe in the evidence of speaking in tongues. I believe in the gifts of the Spirit. But friend, more than that, if we do not have a move of God, then we're no better than the world out there. Amen, amen, amen. Hallelujah. When people get cold, I'm doing this in order of how I feel it. When people get cold, they do other things to fill their joy. When you don't have a visitation, people get cold. When people get cold, they start looking for other things to fill their joy. Why do we need a visitation from the Lord? Because if we don't, bad things are going to start happening to the church. Amen. Long ago, William Law warned that the world is now the greatest enemy to the Christian. than it was in apostolic times. It is a greater enemy because it has greater power over the Christians by its favors, riches, honors, rewards, and protection than it had by the fire and fury of its persecutors. It is more dangerous enemy by having lost its appearance of enmity. Its outward profession of Christianity makes it no longer considered as an enemy. And therefore, people are easily persuaded to resign themselves

it. By prayer and by meditation, I began to dwell upon that thought, and the Lord, the Holy Spirit began to deal, and I began to write some things down. And this is what I wrote, and this is what I write to the church, not only this church, but every church around. This is what I wrote. I'm going to read it. I'm not going to preach. I'm going to read it just exactly the way the Holy Ghost gave it to me. It says this: I find that the colder people become, the more apathetic they will be. Couples takes multiple vacation just to save a marriage. They replace spiritual necessity with carnal substitution. They replace needed communication with themselves with amusement between themselves.

And yet there are more broken homes, abused children, more orphans, more abortions than ever before. The presence of mom and dad are often replaced with gifts and amusement so they don't have to give their time to their own children. Amen. Hallelujah, hallelujah, hallelujah. Oh, our society has become so self-centered that its only concern is what I can get out of life. The church used to be the center of the neighborhood nucleus. In other words, Christian people center their lives with their involvement in the church. I'm afraid that it's no longer that way. Instead of the church being the focus of people, it has become the byproduct. Instead of it being the center of the family, it has become something we tagged on to our other priorities. People say it's too hard to go to church, and yet they will get up at 4:30 in the morning and travel hours to their favorite fishing hole and to their favorite hunting place or Black Friday shopping center. Amen. Some Christians don't think twice of being an hour late on Sunday, but wouldn't dare do it to be late on work on Monday. Come on now. Don't we think God sees that? As a result of this traditional change in our society, we have more divorces, a higher rate of couples living together, more teenage suicides, more teenage killings, more rapes, more adultery, more fantasizing over illicit, immoral things. Traditional families have been replaced with stepmoms and dads. Teenage drinking, date rapes, and drugs are at an all-time high. Devil worship and the occult are more popular than Christian worship. What is the solution?

0: slipping into these things. Hallelujah. I feel like preaching here. You said, Brother Fouts, I don't need a visitation to get by. Listen, you don't have a choice. You will be visited one way or another. Amen. Brother Jack, you might cancel their next two services out. I hope it gets better. You will have a visitation. Isaiah said, what will ye do in the day of visitation? Huh? And the desolation which shall come from afar, to whom will ye flee for help? And where will you leave your glory? Psalmist takes it up and says, if they break my statutes and keep not my commandments, then I will visit their transgression with a rod and their iniquity with stripes. Jeremiah picks it up again, and thus saith the Lord unto his people, thus have they loved to wander. They have not refrained their feet. Therefore the Lord doth not accept them. He will now remember their iniquity and visit their sins. Friend, you've only got two choices: to have a special visitation with God's divine presence to touch you, or a special visitation of God's wrath. There's only two choices in that. Amen. The Lord will visit. He said, Brother Fouts, what shall we do? This is what we do. The Lord will not visit us until we turn ourselves towards Him. Amen. Y'all with me tonight? Wave a hand out there. I want to make sure you still... Yeah, you're all hearing me, aren't you? Amen. When we turn towards Him, Hosea says this, come and let us return unto the Lord, for He hath torn and He will heal us. He has smitten and He will bind us up. After 2 days will He revive us, and in the third day He will raise us up, and we shall live in His sight. I like this next one here. Jeremiah takes it up and says, let us search and try our ways and turn again to the Lord. Let us lift up our heart with our hands unto God into heavens. Amen. I like this. You hear what Jeremiah said a while ago? A few verses before that, he said, my eye affected my heart. Then he turns right around and said, I will take my heart and I'll lift it up towards God. You know what some of you need to do tonight? You need to take your heart and lift it up towards God and say, God, here it is. Touch me again and afresh and anew. Jeremiah says, for I know the thoughts I think towards you, saith the Lord, thoughts of peace and not of evil. I give you an expected end. Then shall you call upon me, and ye shall go and pray unto me, and I will hearken unto you, and ye shall seek me and find me. Are you getting excited about this? When ye shall search me with your whole heart, and I will be found of you, saith the Lord, and I will turn away your captivity. I've got to hurry on. I'll skip some of these verses. This is one of my favorite. If my people which are called by my name would humble themselves and pray and seek my face and turn from their wicked way, then will I hear from heaven and I will...
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3: Thank the Lord and the people for $124 in the offering. Thank you for your giving. Pray you'll help me tonight. I'm a little nervous about this. This is a little different than I normally preach. I don't know it. I was studying a couple weeks ago for Sunday school, and felt like while I was studying that the Lord would have me bring this and preach it here to you guys. I don't know how it'll come out. It may come out a little more like teaching than preaching. I don't know. So just bear with me and help me. If you'll turn to 1 Corinthians chapter 10. 1 Corinthians chapter 10. It says, "Moreover, brethren, I would not that ye should be ignorant how that all our fathers were under the cloud, and all passed through the sea, and all were baptized unto Moses in the cloud and in the sea, and all did eat meat, the same spiritual meat, and all did eat the same spiritual meat, and all did drink the same spiritual drink, for they drank of that spiritual rock that followed them, and that rock was Christ. But with many of them God was not well pleased, for they were overthrown in the wilderness. Now these things were our examples, to the intent we should not lust after evil things as they also lusted, neither be ye idolaters as some of them were. As is written, the people sat down to eat and drink and rose up to play. Neither let us commit fornication as some of them committed and fell in one day 23,000. Neither let us tempt Christ as some of them also tempted and were destroyed of serpents. Neither murmur ye as some of them also murmured and were destroyed of the destroyer. Now all these things happened unto them for examples, and they were written for our admonition, upon whom the ends of the world are come. Wherefore let him that thinketh he standeth take heed lest he fall. There hath no temptation taken you but such as is common to man. But God is faithful, who will not suffer you to be tempted above that ye are able, but will with the temptation also make a way of escape, that ye may be able to bear it." If the Lord will help me tonight, I want to preach to you for a little while on overthrown or overcomers. Overthrown or overcomers. Would you pray for me? Overthrown or overcomers. How many will agree? We've talked about it. It's a very familiar thing that everyone is talking about. Everyone will agree that we are in the last days, right? Everyone will agree that we are narrowing down to the end of the days. Verse 11 said, "These are given for our examples, to whom the end of the world shall come." That phrase simply means the last days. That's for us. These were given, these little segments that Paul was giving the Corinthian church was given to us as examples. Now, I think it's pretty clear if the Bible comes right out and says, "We're going to give you these stories as examples of what you shouldn't do." I think it would behoove us to give it due diligence and look at it and study it and say, what is this trying to say here? It's giving me something here that I can take in. It's giving me something that I can learn from. It's giving me something I need to stop and pay attention to. I need to focus on this just for a minute. I need to give it some honor. I need to pay it the respect that it's due. He comes openly and says, "These are given to you that are going to be in the last days." That's us right now. You that are going to be in the last days, these were given to you for examples to learn from. And he simply tells them, they don't be like them. Don't do like they did. It caused them to be overthrown in the wilderness. That word overthrown means to be turned aside, or to be knocked down flat, or to be scattered to pieces. And he said that's exactly what happened. They were turned out of the direction they were going. They were knocked down and they were destroyed. They were scattered in pieces. They were prevented from ever getting to where they was intended to go because of these snares and because of these pitfalls and because of these things that they wrote down for our example. So I think it would behoove us to pay attention to these same things to prevent ourselves from getting in that shape. Does that make sense? Bear with me while I lay a little foundation here. It would behoove us to pay attention here, to take notice of what is going on. One of the first things that you see when he begins to talk about this, he says, they all came through the sea. All of them. They all came through the sea. They all eat heavenly food. All our fathers. It said all our fathers ate heavenly food. They all drank from the rock, which is Christ Jesus. There is no doubt that the experience they had was real. Does that make sense? There is no doubt. A lot of times when the devil will try to pull you away or confuse you or trip you up, one of the first things he'll begin to tell you is, that experience you had wasn't real. That must have been your worked up emotions. That must have been the circumstance you was in at the time. That must have been just what was going on in your life at the time. You must have misunderstood. You must have been young and impressionable. You must have just got confused there. That really wasn't going on, but you can see here, it was evident. Their experience was real. Their experience they had was real. They all passed through the sea. They all ate heavenly food. They all drank from the rock that was Christ. But yet, the Bible says that with some of them, God was not well pleased because they were overthrown in the wilderness. So you're saying they did have a real genuine experience? They did have but that they still ended up turned aside, knocked down, scattered to pieces. They still ended up that way even though they did have a real experience. The Bible says so. The Bible says that that was the end of those. So it makes you wonder, it brings up the question, how? If their experience was real, if they seen all of that happen, if it was really that powerful and really that important, how did they end up so confused and so turned aside until they couldn't even, they was no longer even going the direction they was intended to go? And the Bible tells us the answer. It tells us the answer. It says, let me find my place here. It says, for they lusted after other things. Now that word lust most of the time has been focused down to improper feelings between men and women. But the actual word simply means uncontrolled desires. Uncontrolled desires. They had desires for other things. They had their desires for other things choked out their experience. Brother Ashley was talking a couple weeks ago about this. And the advanced literature, it compares this scripture over to Mark chapter 4, where Jesus said, and these are they which are sown among thorns, such as hear the word, and the cares of this world, and the deceitfulness of riches, and the lust of other things entering in choke the word, and it becometh unfruitful. That's exactly what happened to them in the wilderness. They were just so focused on other things. Their experience was real. They had a real experience. But because the focus was not on that experience, because it was on other things, those other things came in and consumed. They choked up the air and the sunshine and the minerals of the word. It consumed it. It made it unfruitful. It made it unprofitable. It consumed what God was trying to grow in their life. That's what Paul was warning this Corinthian church. This is what happened to the children of Israel. Their experience was real. It's valid. You can't argue it. The word of God says it. They drank from the rock that was Christ. Their experience was real, but they wasn't pleasing. They never brought God no glory. They never brought no fruit. They wandered in the desert and died vagabonds of the desert, so to speak. I know God's favor was on them, but they never received what God had. They died unfruitful. Let me put it that way. They died unfruitful. That generation died unfruitful because they cluttered up what God was doing in their life with other things. Does that make sense? And Paul is giving that to us as a warning. Don't let other things choke out what God is trying to do in your life. Sunday night around here, I seen some folks praying. I was praying myself. I seen some folks praying and getting help from the Lord. And hey, there ain't a doubt in my mind that some folks really got the word planted deep in their heart Sunday night. Some folks got help. Some folks got nutrients. Some folks got exactly what they needed from the Lord around these altars Sunday night. But I can tell you just from my own experience, from Sunday night till Wednesday night, there's been some other things try to creep back in just a few days. And I'm safe to say that it has in your life too. If you don't, and left unattended, those other things will choke out every inch of fallow ground, of good soil. It will drown out what the Word of God is trying to do in our lives. If we don't nurture and we don't take care and we don't pull out all the other things, push aside, make sure there's room for the Word of God to be fruitful in your life. Make sure that you're a vessel meet and ready for the Master's use. You know, you can plant a garden. You can do it all just right. You can have it perfect. You can have it just as ready as it can be and plant a most beautiful garden that you can have. And you know all you got to do for that garden to die? Nothing.
4: That's right.
3: You walk away, go back in the house, sit down in the chair in front of the air conditioner, and eat chocolate ice cream. And it won't be very long at all that the weeds and the briars and the animals will take care of everything. There won't be nothing left. It'll choke out and destroy all the good work you've done. So many times that's exactly what happens on these altars. We'll come up like Sunday night, the Spirit of God was moving and helping and touching people, and God will begin to plant seeds that He's wanting to be fruitful in our lives. He'll plant seeds on Sunday night right here, or Wednesday night, whenever it is. He'll plant seeds that He's designed for us to bring fruit. But somewhere between here and out there, somewhere between here and in the morning, those other things creep in. Those other things creep in and begin to choke out what God planted. They begin to take up the room that God intended to bring Him glory. They begin to clutter up the ground that God intended to bring Him fruit. It simply takes doing nothing to destroy the seed. It simply takes doing nothing. Just neglect will take care of it on its own. I tell you, I bought a boat one time, and some of my friends make fun of me. I bought a boat, and I bought it in the wintertime. I got a good deal on it. I fixed it up, tinkered with it, and I done some work to it, cleaned it up, and got the motor wasn't hitting just right. I done tinkering to it and got it all where it was running good, man. I couldn't wait till summer. Boy, I was going to get that thing on the lake. I was going to fish. I was going to swim. I was going to pull a tube. I had everything all planned out, you know. Well, before spring ever got here, I got into riding four-wheelers quite a bit. I had me a four-wheeler. I got into riding four-wheelers and camping quite a bit. And it seemed like every spare weekend we had, we was riding four-wheelers or camping. And next thing you know, turn around two or three times, it's fall again, and I've never even put that boat in the water. You know what I done? I said, I ain't never going to use that thing. I turned around and sold it. Never put it in the water. Owned it almost a year. Never even put it in the water. You know why? Because neglect killed my enthusiasm. When I first bought that boat, you'd have never convinced me that that thing wouldn't ever see the water. When I first bought that boat, I had all the plans of having I had it all laid out. You'd have never convinced me that that boat wouldn't have seen the water. But simple neglect killed my enthusiasm for what was sitting there. And that's the same thing in the life of a Christian. That's why you'll see somebody come. They'll get going for a little while. They'll pray. They'll get fired up. Oh, they'll run the race just as steady as you please for a while. They'll witness to their friends. They'll tell their associates about Jesus. They'll be on fire. They're all about doing something for the Lord. Then a little time passes. They start dipping down. You ask them, you all right? What's going on? You okay? No, not really. About to give it up. Don't feel what I used to. Don't feel that fire. Don't feel that Don't feel that zeal. And I realize there's times you ain't on top of the mountain. But for a big majority of the time, it's because neglect kills enthusiasm. And a big part of the time when you see, I'm not talking about, there's battles. There's times you're always, you know, you're going to be in the times where you don't feel on top of the world. That happens to everybody. But I'm saying by and large, most of the time, when you get to where you just, man, I don't really care if I go to church or not. I don't really care if I, you know, it's not really bothering me much to miss prayer like it used to. It's not really bothering me much. Next thing you know, you turn around and you've missed 3 or 4 days of reading the Bible and it don't really prick your heart like it used to. And you know why? It's because neglect kills enthusiasm. Simple neglect. Just leave it alone. You don't have to do nothing to let that garden die. Just leave it alone. And your soul is the same way. You don't have to do nothing to let it die. I mean, you just do nothing. Just do nothing. And it will shrivel up and die. Just do nothing. And what God had meant to be fruitful, what God had meant to be a blessing, not only to you, but to those around you, will be wasted. Will be shriveled up and die. You simply have to do nothing. My, my. I hope I ain't killing you. Look on down at verse 7. He begins to tell them. He said, you know, he already told them, don't let other things clutter up what God's trying to do in your life. Don't let other things, you know, cause the, you know, to be unfruitful. He gets down to verse number 7. He says, neither be ye idolaters as some of them were, as it is written, the people sat down to eat and drink and rose up to play. Now, when you preach on that, you know, they say, well, we ain't idol worshipers. We, you know, we know better than that. We ain't got no little statues. We ain't, you know, we know better than all that. But hang on a minute. 1 Samuel 15 and 23 said stubbornness is as idolatry. Now, wait a minute. That starts getting a little closer to home, don't it? There has been a lot more Christians be overthrown by the sin of idolatry through stubbornness than any of us would like to admit. But that's the truth. If left unattended and left unsanctified, stubbornness is one of the things. That's what he was warning us against. He said it'll come in and choke up the ground that God is trying to use. Don't let it get a root. He was warning them, the Corinthian church. I think it's needful for us today. Anything that when you're so stubborn and self-willed and you're just determined to have your way, it's got to go. I mean, it's got to go this way. And you bear down on that stubbornness. You refuse to do it. I'm not talking about compromising with sin in the world. But I'm saying there's a difference in taking a stand and being stubborn. Yeah, that makes sense? Everybody clear on that? When you refuse to yield your will and your way over to Him, unsanctified, you are walking in the ways of idolatry. You are putting yourself in the place that God is wanting. You're putting your self-will in the place that God is wanting to use. And the Word of God won't grow in that ground. The Word of God will be choked out by your own self-will and your own stubbornness and your own hard-headedness. Yes, it will. Yes, it will. There's been many a Christian be overthrown by the sin of idolatry because of their stubbornness and because of their self-will. I'll go on. Verse number 8, it says, neither let us commit fornication if some of them commit and fail in one day 3 and 20,000. He is speaking of when Israel committed fornication with Moab. This subject is oftentimes shied away from because it's not real comfortable to talk about. It's not real comfortable to deal with the subject of immorality. But it's the simple fact is that the Word of God doesn't dance around it. He don't shy away from it. The Word of God is pretty plain about it. It warns about adultery 50 times, fornication 34 times, lasciviousness 6 times, lust 32 times, uncleanliness 10 times, for a total of 132 times that the Bible warns us about this sin of immorality. Listen, we're living in a day that is promoting adult and immorality and lust and perversion on every hand. But I still stand with the word of God and say, if you're going to be fruitful, if you're going to bear fruit, if you're going to live in this world above reproach, you're going to have to keep not only your body, but you must keep your mind pure and focused upon the word of God. If not, it will choke out what God is trying to do in your life. Listen, young people, it is natural to feel affection towards the opposite sex. Yes, it is. It is natural, but listen, left unsanctified and unchecked, those desires will choke out and destroy and become an unholy thing in the sight of God and will destroy what God is trying to do in your heart and in your life. Yes, it will. It has been the pitfall of many a young man and many a young girl. Listen. Oh, yes. Oh, come on here. Oh, yes, it is. The sin of immorality will squash and smother out what God has planned for your life. There is many a young person that has come back to God after that, and they've still had to bear the sin and scars and the marks of what it left on their heart and on their life. Listen, because it chokes out what the perfect will of God was for your life. Amen. It chokes it out. Oh, come on here. It's the truth. It's the truth. It will behoove us to take serious the warnings that were set for our examples. Oh my. Verse number 10. Neither murmur ye as some of them also murmured and were destroyed of the destroyer. This is talking about when they were griping about manna. This is what it was referring to. I'm going to flip over here to Psalms 78 and read it to you. It kind of tells you the whole story. It says, "Yea, they spake against God. They said, Can God furnish a table in the wilderness? Behold, He smote the rock, and what that waters gushed out, and the streams overflowed. Can He give us bread also?" Can you hear kind of that smart aleck? Mark, He smote the rock. Can He give us some bread? And then, can He provide flesh for His people? Therefore, the Lord heard this and was very wroth. So a fire was kindled against Jacob, and anger also came up against Israel, because they believed not in God and trusted not in His salvation. Though He had commanded the clouds from above and opened the doors of heaven and had rained down manna upon them to eat and give them corn of heaven, man did eat angels' food. That's the word of God on it. Man did eat angels' food. He sent them meat to the full. Yes, sir. He caused an east wind to blow in heaven, and by His power He brought the south wind. He rained flesh upon them as dust, and feathered fowls like the sand of the sea. And He let it fall in the midst of their camp and round about their habitation. So they did eat and were well filled, for He gave them their own desire. They were not estranged from their lust, but while their meat was yet in their mouths, the wrath of God came upon them and slew the fattest of them and smote down the chosen men of Israel. For all this they sinned still and believed not for His wondrous works. Wonder, I mean, I'm kind of overweight myself. But the Bible says He slew the fattest of them. I don't think it was because He's picking on overweight people. I think it was a symbol. It was a symbol. He said, "You've sat here and grown fat on My blessings, and yet you're still going to gripe. They sit there and grow fat on the blessings of God, and yet they still gripe. Manna, manna, manna. That's all we see. That's all we eat. That's all we get. And they griped and complained until God sent them quail. And then it said, in all this, they still sinned. They still complained. They still had a gripe. Come on here. And Les, they was talking about it earlier, about how blessed we've had it in America. We've sat here and been blessed and nearly lived in a heaven on earth. I realize this is a sin-cursed world, but compared to the way most Christians have it in the world today, we are living in a blessed, very, very blessed and sheltered society compared to the way it is in most places around the world today to be a Christian. And we've sat here and got fat on the blessings of God, and yet we still rear back and want to complain when things don't go exactly how that we thought they ought to be. Apostle Paul said, you better take warning. You better back up. You better take notice here. That'll end up overthrowing you, turn you aside, and destroy you if you don't get rid of that murmuring and griping spirit and that complaining attitude. Come on now. That's the word on it. He said, you better take warning. There's some things, hey, you better pay attention here. This was given for your example. He killed 30-some thousand of them and over griping and complaining. Come on here. Oh, Lord, guard my heart, because I've sat around and got fat on the blessings of God, on the promises of God, on the power of God. Hey, there's times I've come into the church service, I ain't prayed a lick for it. Not recently, but there has been times in my past that I've come into church service and I ain't prayed a lick for it. I ain't sought God about what was going to go on. I ain't asked for the anointing and the blessing of God just poured out on me just in His mercy, because it sure wasn't because I'd had my mind where it needed to be. Come on here. And I've sat here and got fat spiritually on the blessings of God, and yet I still want to rear back and say I got a right to complain when things don't go just how I think they ought to. Come on here. We ought to live a little more careful than that. We ought to live a little more thankful than that. We ought to live a little more grateful than that. Come on here now. It's the truth and it's the word of God, and left unattended, it will choke out what God is trying to do in your life if you don't get over that griping and murmuring spirit. Hey, some people love it. They never get sick of it. I don't know how they do it. It wears me out. After a while, I'm just tired of it. But some people don't. Some people love it. They really do. If they can't find nothing to grab about, they'll make something up. They like getting something going. Listen, have you ever been around somebody that you can look at them and tell they're loaded down with the blessings of God? I'm not talking about looking at people and judging them, oh, God's blessed them or not. I'm not talking about that. I'm talking about it's obvious. If you're sitting here tonight, you're loaded down with the blessings of God. You're living free. You're hearing the gospel. You've been introduced to Jesus Christ. You're loaded down with it. You're going home to something to eat in the refrigerator. You got a house to live in. Hey, you are loaded down with the blessings of God. You hear me? You ever met somebody just loaded down with the blessings of God, but instead of being thankful, they just got hateful? Have you? Have you? I have. I've met a few. Hey, instead of being thankful, they just got hateful. And instead of being a worshiper, they just became a griper. And instead of being a pastor's helper, they became a pastor's worst headache. Come on here. I won't look over here. Just, anyway, that's true. They did. You can say amen, can't you? That's true. That's true. They do. I'll say it for him. I don't have to counsel you. That's the truth. But instead of being grateful, they got hateful. And you know what they done? In their hatefulness and their griping and their fussing and complaining, they griped themselves right out of a relationship with Jesus Christ. It's sad, ain't it? It's pitiful to see people that was loaded down with the blessings and the provision of God gripe and complain themselves right out of a relationship with Him. It'll do it. It'll rot you from the inside out. Yes, it will. It'll choke out the fruit that God sought to get glory out of. If you don't sanctify that griping and murmuring and dissatisfied spirit, it's not the plan of God for His people to be unsatisfied with Him. Does that make sense? You can be unsatisfied with where you're at in Him. You can be unsatisfied with your performance. But we better watch it when you start griping about God and the man of God. You better watch out. You're choking out seed God was seeking to get glory out of.
4: Yes, sir.
3: You're choking out things that God was planning on being fruitful. And you'll have to answer for every seed that He put there. Oh, He's preached great to us about the wrath of God. You'll have to answer for every seed that He put there to try to get glory out of. How did you do it? Did you let it get choked out by other things? Did you ever get smothered out by stubbornness? Did you let it get smothered out by immorality? Did you let it get smothered out by doubt? Did you let it get smothered out by your griping and hateful and murmuring spirit? Let's be careful that we don't hinder the growth of what God's wanting to do in our own hearts. Is that all right to say it that way? Not being too out of the way, is it? That's right, ain't it? I think it's needful in this hour that we be careful that we don't hinder the sprout that God is wanting to bring up in our life. If you'll leave it alone, well, not leave it alone, but if you'll prevent it from being hindered, if you'll make sure the other things are tore away so that God can nurture it and water it and that the Spirit of the Lord can give it the nutrients it needs, it'll grow up and it'll bless you and it'll bless those around you. It'll be bountiful and fruitful.
4: Yes, sir.
3: And it'll be a blessing to you and all those around you. But it's going to take making sure you pull the other things out of the way. That other thing may be that thing that's edging in on the Word of God. Maybe something you're pretty dear to you. It may take some tugging and pulling to uproot that thing out of your heart. But whatever the cost, make sure the Word of God has room to grow. Make sure your heart's pliable. And that the Word of God can grow. Don't let anything hinder the Word of God. Not your own stubbornness, self-will. Not your unsanctified desires. Not your doubt or anything else. Not your griping spirit. Don't let it crowd it out. Don't let it choke it down and smother it. But let the Word of God do what it was intended to do in the life. And that was make your life smother it.

0: examples, and they were written for our admonition, upon whom the ends of the world are come. Wherefore, let him that thinketh he standeth take heed, lest he fall. I mean, when you hear that, it makes you want to walk careful, don't it? Makes you want to walk careful. Makes you want to look a little closer and say, Lord, make sure that griping spirit ain't eating on me. Make sure that stubbornness ain't getting in there and crowding out the word of God. Make sure there ain't nothing else getting in there and choking out what you'd seek to get glory out of in my life. But you know what? I like this next one best of all. Best of all, I like this next verse. It says, there hath no temptation taken you, but such as is common to man. But God is faithful, who will not suffer you to be tempted above that ye are able, but will with the temptation also make a way of escape, that ye may be able to bear it. He tells you about all these snares and all these pitfalls. And he says, be careful that you ain't overthrown. But then at the very end, he says, but you know how you can walk through all of these snares and all of these and don't have to be overthrown? You can be an overcomer. Don't be overconfident in yourself, but trust in God and put your confidence in Him. Amen. And be led by the Spirit. Keep the other things out of the way. Let the Word of God grow. And He'll lead you through them temptations. And instead of being turned aside and knocked down and just a story on somebody else's way to glory of what happens when you let other things crowd out the Word of God, you can be an overcomer and you can be a testimony. And the Word of God can bring forth fruit in your life that'll bless you and bless your family. That may be that fruit that God planted in your life that flows over and your lost people get it. It may be you that reaches my lost people. It may be someone else that the fruit of their life flows over and is a witness to someone else. So I beg you, I got some lost family that desperately need somebody to get a hold of them. And you do too. So I beg you, don't let those things clutter up what God's trying to do. You may be the very one that reaches my sisters. Someone else may be the one that reaches your lost loved ones. How about let's just decide, hey, ain't nothing worth choking out what God's trying to do. Let's get down to business and say, Lord, it was evident right here Sunday night. The Lord was dealing with people. The Lord was planting seeds. The Lord was trying to get people where He wanted them to be. He was trying to do stuff in their life. So while the Lord's moving on us, let's respond back to Him. Let's make sure tonight and then tomorrow and the next day and the next day in prayer and Bible study. You know, that's where it's done. In personal prayer time, you weed back all those things that tried to creep in, pulling them out, making sure God's Word has room. I'm coming to a close, if you'll come get us a song. Guard your heart, trust in God, and you can be an overcomer instead of being overthrown. Thank you for your time and attention. These altars are open. Would you gather around and say, Lord, I don't want anything else to clutter up what you're trying to do.
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2: 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Now,

0: was reading last night in a book by a great preacher named Ivor Powell. And he was telling a story one time about a very renowned atheist that was at a convention in St. Louis one time. And he stood up in front of everybody and he said, if God's real, then in 5 minutes I want him to strike me dead. And he took off his watch and just sat there just waiting. And when the 5 minutes came up, he said, see, God's not real, folks. And a little old lady in the back stood up and said, son, do you think that you can exhaust the grace and the mercy of God in 5 minutes when he's been extending it towards humanity for 2,000 years?
1: Yeah.
0: You know, in John chapter 6, verse 44, Jesus said this, no man can come unto the Father except he be drawn by the Holy Ghost. And then they can be in right standing with God and get saved. You know, then in 2 Peter chapter 3, verse 9, it says, the Lord's not slack concerning His promises, some men count slackness, talking about the Lord coming back for His church. He said, listen, He hasn't forgot about it. He hasn't, you know, drawn back on His promise that He was going to come back. That's not the case. But it goes on to say this, but He is long-suffering to usward, not willing that any should perish, but that all should come to repentance. He patiently waits. Now, there's a real good side to that and a real bad side. I'm glad that He waited a long time for me, because He dealt with me for years until I finally surrendered. So that's the good side, is God is willing to wait. He is willing to deal with a person and get them backed into a corner where they become so sin sick that they don't want to look anyways but up. But there's a bad side too, folks. And that's that the next verse, verse 10 in 2 Peter chapter 3 says, but the day of the Lord shall come. In other words, He's trying to hold this thing off as long as He possibly can to give as many people a chance to repent as possibly want to. But one of these days, everything's going to wrap up. And those that are ready are going to be ready. And those that aren't, aren't. I don't encourage you. He's been extending His grace and His mercy towards this world for 2,000 years. And before this whole thing wraps up, you make sure that you're in that number.
1: Yeah.
0: All you got to do is make the commitment that's found in Acts chapter 3, verse 19, where you say, God, I'll be willing to repent of my sins, to stop doing those things that are displeasing to You, and I'll be willing to surrender all of my heart and life to You as long as You'll save me. And if you'll make that commitment, God will do just that.
1: Yeah.
0: He'll cleanse you from everything you've ever done, and you will be made in perfect standing with God Almighty.
1: Amen.
0: Do it while you got the time. If I were to offer somebody here $15,000 and I had a check and I said, you could come up and get it from the platform or from me right now, or I'll give it to you next week, how many of you would choose to wait? If I had tickets to Hawaii and I said, Brother Ellison, man, I'd really like to send you and your wife to Hawaii. Would you come up here and get them, or would you just choose to, you know, wait a couple years until, you know? I'd run up here so fast, my shoes would burn off my feet. We're talking about salvation, which is more important than anything this earth could ever afford. Hallelujah. And then go ahead and grab your Bibles and turn to 1 Peter chapter 2. How many of you are here on Wednesday night, this past Wednesday night? Okay. All right. Because we're going to be continuing down the same road that I was on there. Except we're going to get a little stickier this morning. I wish this was going to be more of a Sunday night message. But this is just what I really felt like I needed to do. So next Wednesday, by the way, Brother Keplinger, since you're going to do this Sunday night, you know, for the youth, I'll go ahead and do Wednesday since I'm not preaching next Sunday because of the visitor or whoever's coming to preach. I don't want him to get overloaded. I mean, he's working all kinds of hours, and really appreciate the wonderful job that he's been doing on Wednesday nights. So don't want to overload him, but we're going to start reading out of 1 Peter chapter 2, starting in verse 7. Unto you therefore which believe, He is precious. But unto them which be disobedient, the stone which the builders disallowed, the same is made the head of the corner. And a stone of stumbling, a rock of offense, even to them which stumble at the word, being disobedient, whereunto also they were appointed. But ye are a chosen generation, a royal priesthood, a holy nation, a peculiar people, that ye should show forth the praises of Him that hath called you out of darkness and into His marvelous light. Now let's look at the end of verse 9 again. It says that God has what? He's called us out of darkness and into His marvelous light. And I want to continue the message, and I'm going to be recapping for those of you who weren't here on Wednesday, but shame on you for not being here, unless you're like my mom and had to work. You can't help that. But we're going to recap a little bit, but I want to preach to you again on getting used to the dark. Getting used to the dark. And Brother Streeter, would you pray?
2: Praise the Heavenly Father. Hallelujah.
0: Amen. You can be seated. Amen. Now, like I said, last Wednesday night, I preached the first message in a series of sermons on the subject of getting used to the dark. And in that message, I was trying to accomplish two primary things. Okay. First of all, I was trying to get you to understand and accept the fact that this problem is happening in our world today. Okay. Our world today is becoming extremely tolerant and acceptant of the sin that surrounds us. That's what I mean when I use the term getting used to the dark. People are getting used to the darkness of this world to where it doesn't even affect them anymore. So the first thing I was trying to get you to understand is this is a problem that we're facing in the day and hour that we live in. Then the second thing that I brought to your attention is I was trying to get you to see the serious effects that this is having on our world today. And I think that both of those points were proven pretty well. Not because I'm such a magnificent preacher, but simply because the acceptance of sin in our society is so obvious that you can't try to argue it away. I mean, it's become so undeniable that nobody with a rational mind could even doubt that it was taking place. I mean, the fact of the matter is our world is getting used to the darkness. It's becoming extremely accepted and tolerant of sin. Because just like I said on Wednesday night, never in our nation's history have things looked as bleak, as dismal, and as degraded as far as Christianity or even morality in general are concerned. Never. It's worse now, folks, than it's ever been. There's no argument that it's worse now in our nation's history as far as morality is concerned than it's ever been. No one could argue that even if they tried. But I would venture to say it's never been worse in the history of the entire world than what it is right now. The entire attitude of society is antichrist. They're opposed to everything that the Christian right stands for. And the reason why is because the people of our world are getting used to the dark.
2: Yes.
0: The sad truth is that the darkness of this world is no longer kept in secret, but now it's displayed as commonplace. And it stands very blatantly and very proudly on the front lines of our society for everybody to see. And it does it with no shame because it's accepted. It does it with no sense of accountability because nobody really cares about it anymore. And the reason that this has happened is because, unfortunately, our society has gotten used to it. I mean, they've gotten used to all of the ungodliness that surrounds them. I mean, they've grown accustomed to the iniquity that very literally engulfs the world that we live in. Simply put, just like the title of this message, they've gotten used to the dark. You know, I gave the illustration, and I'm going to give it again just because there's a lot of people that weren't here, and it really helps illustrate what I'm trying to say, is I'm a father of four little girls. And ever since our first little girl, Cree, we made it a practice, me and my wife, that, you know, during the weekends or even sometimes on the weekdays, we have slumber parties with our kids. And what we'll do is we'll go downstairs and we'll put on one of their girly movies and we'll watch, you know, Strawberry Shortcake or you know, Bambi or whatever it is that they're into at the particular time. And we'll go through and we'll watch that. And then when it gets time to go to bed, I mean, we've got a sectional couch and I'll lay on one part of the sectional and maybe one of my daughters will lay on the other. Well, you know, however it is we choose to do it. And we'll shut the lights off and then it comes time that you got to go to sleep, right? You can't stay up all night watching. I mean, there comes a time when you... So I'll say, okay, let's shut off the light and we'll turn it off. And because it's downstairs, it's dark. And it doesn't really matter how old they get, and Cree ain't in here so I can make fun of her if I want to, but doesn't seem to matter how old they get, girls don't like being down in the dark. And they'll complain and they'll say, well, Dad, can't we turn on some kind of light or something? You know, it's too dark for me down here. And I'll say, well, you know, what's the big deal? I mean, I'm here, I'll protect you, there ain't anything going to happen. We're locked inside of our home. What do you think, the boogeyman's going to come out of the wall? And they'll say, well, you know, I just don't like it. And I'll say, well, here's what I want you to do. Even though it's as dark as what it is, I want you to open up your eyes and I want you to try to focus around the room. And pretty soon your eyes will get accustomed to it and you'll be able to see when right now you don't think that you can. And they'll sit there for a couple minutes. You know, I can kind of hear them over there fidgeting around and they're looking around until pretty soon they'll say, you know what, Dad? I can start to see now. Because they get used to the darkness that's surrounding them. And that's exactly what's taken place in our society. They have been surrounded by the darkness of this world so long that now they've just gotten used to it. It's seriously gotten to the place that all the sin that is prevailing around them on a daily basis no longer even bothers them like it should. As a matter of fact, they don't even really take notice of it anymore, but now it's just what they think is normal. Now it's just the way things are. I mean, it's really gotten to the place where the filthiness of this world doesn't even faze folks.
2: Yeah, right.
0: Because like I said, they're accustomed to it. They've learned to accept it. They've gotten used to the dark. And because of it, that darkness is prevailing all around us. Amen? See, we have to understand that the God of this world has very carefully planned an extremely deliberate, an extremely effective progression of sin in our society. That year after year has grown more and more intense, and year after year has grown more and more frequent, and that has been so successful at tearing down all the walls of morality in our world, you know, piece by piece, until now, there isn't hardly anything left to stand against it. In other words, Satan has had a very definite plan that has followed a very definite progression. And also he could accomplish a very definite purpose. And this purpose that he set out to achieve has been extremely successful. As a matter of fact, in my opinion, he's been about as successful as he could possibly get. And the reason that I say that is because look at the results around us. Everything is accepted and tolerated regardless of how wicked it might be, except for Christianity. And if you believe in Jesus Christ, you're a bigot. They're trying to make up hate crimes and legislation to go against people like you. Now, you can do whatever freaky thing you might want to do. But if you're a Christian, boys. So it's obvious that Satan's plan has had its desired effect on society. And the sad truth is that multitudes of people are falling to it day after day, and they're falling to it in a big way, folks. But then I said that what's even worse is it seems like the worse that things get and the further that people's sin begins to progress, the more and more they seem to become accustomed to it. And unfortunately, there's perfect examples of this all around us because it seems like regardless of what type of sin you might want to consider, it's absolutely unarguable that people are becoming more and more used to the darkness that surrounds them. They're more and more accepting of it. They're more and more tolerant of it. And they want to partake of it to the point of excess. For instance, last Wednesday we covered four things that we talked about. First of all, we talked about the movie industry, and we just looked at the accepted language that's allowed in movies today as compared to times in the past. Then we also talked about the music industry. Then we also talked about ladies' fashions. And then we talked about the character and the conduct of today's politicians. Okay? And just by looking at those four examples alone proves to us beyond any shadow of a doubt that our society is becoming extremely used to the dark. And it's all because they have been strategically and very purposely desensitized to it. Now, when I'm talking about, and just to make sure everybody's on the same level with me, and those of you that were here Wednesday, I don't want to bore you, but I want to make sure that everybody understands where I'm going before I go any further. The devil has taken this world through a very planned progression that was on purpose. He started to tear down the walls of morality piece by piece. He started years ago, even in the Garden of Eden, whispering to Adam and Eve, just saying, "Hath God really said that?" And he's taken down block by block till now, the entire world has an antichrist agenda. And like I said, those illustrations or those examples that I used last week, I mean, when you look at the movie industry, I mean, I remember when Gone with the Wind, you know, you read articles about when that came out, and I don't remember how many years ago that was, but there was a very controversial quote that they used, and frankly, Scarlett, and I'm not trying to bring foul language to your mind, but you hear a lot worse just walking through Walmart. Part of my point. But when that movie came out, man, people couldn't believe it. I'm not just talking about Christians, I'm talking about everybody. That they'd gone too far, that Hollywood's, you know, just overstepping their bounds. And now, you hear that stuff on regular television. You ain't got to rent a movie to hear filthy stuff. All you got to do is turn on your TV set. Then when it comes to music, I talked about the fact that, you know, years ago, I mean, the world was just taken back by Elvis and the Beatles. Couldn't believe how wicked those guys were and just, oh, they just couldn't believe it. And now you got guys out there that make those guys look like Cub Scouts. We talked about ladies' fashions. That 100 years ago, everybody dressed modestly. Now nobody does. Even people that should. You all know what I'm saying. We also talked about the character and the conduct of today's politicians. You know, I like to read about, you know, Andrew Jackson. I like to read about Thomas Jefferson, George Washington. Read those quotes, "Give me liberty" or "Give me death," and you study their lives, and they were amazing men. And now, if you wanted to put two words that go along with almost every politician, it'd be sex scandal. Because that's what all of them fall into. Why? Because they're getting used to the dark. Folks, we have to understand and accept the fact that people today have been very purposely conditioned by all the powers of hell to accept immorality. And it's occurred to the place that now they've become almost completely calloused and numb to the very thing that is killing them. And they don't even realize it. And because of it, the darkness of this world is prevailing all around us. And that's bad, right? I mean, that's horrible when you consider how far Satan has taken this world. I mean, it's a shame when you see the depths of deception that our world has very literally plunged to because of this plan and this progression that he's been taking people down. But you want to know what's even worse? It's the fact that not only has our society become desensitized towards sin, but unfortunately the exact thing's happening to the majority of people that make up the modern church. Part two, getting used to the darkness. I mean, think about it. Even with the majority of people that claim to be Christians these days, it's easy to see that Satan has had this exact same kind of success in their lives, where he has caused them to become completely acceptant of sin, regardless of what they choose to call themselves. In other words, the devil has taken people that claim to be Christians through this exact same progressive plan. And unfortunately, because of it, they're suffering the same effects. Because the results are raging all around them too. For instance, just by comparing their condition with the truth of our text will prove what I'm saying is true. Because in verse 9, we're told that as Christians, as the people of God, we've been called out of darkness and into His marvelous light, right? That's the will of God. That's the promise of our text. But let me ask you a question. With the overwhelming majority of the modern church, do you think that's what's taking place in their lives? Now, it's the will of God. I mean, it says it very clearly. He's called you out of darkness and into His marvelous light. It's the will of God. Nobody can argue with that. But nobody can stand here and argue that with the majority of the Christian church today, that's not taking place in their lives. As a matter of fact, a lot of times when you compare the majority of people that claim to be saved with all of the people that will freely admit that they're sinners, you can't even hardly tell the difference anymore. Why? Because they're getting used to the dark. Now, we all know that Leviticus chapter 10, verse 10, very clearly declares that God wants there to be a distinct difference between that which is holy and that which is unholy. And that which is clean and that which is unclean. That's exactly what that verse says. You can look it up as I'm preaching. That God wants there to be a distinct, a drastic difference between things that are holy and unholy and things that are clean and unclean. As a matter of fact, in 2 Corinthians chapter 6, he even said that it would be the determining factor that would signify who were really God's people. This difference that he wants to see. Notice what it says, starting in verse 17. Wherefore come out from among them and be ye separate, saith the Lord, and touch not the unclean thing. In other words, I want you to come out from that mess. I want there to be a difference. Now notice the consequence. And I will receive you and will be a father unto you, and ye shall be my sons and daughters, saith the Lord Almighty. And that fact becomes even more apparent that it's the determining factor that signifies who really are the people of God and who aren't when you take this principle in context with the verses that went right before it. I was just reading out of verse 17, but now I want to start at verse 14. It says, be not unequally yoked with unbelievers, for what fellowship hath righteousness with unrighteousness? And what communion hath light with darkness? And what concord hath Christ with Belial? Or what part hath he that believeth with an infidel? And what agreement have the temple of God with idols? For ye are the temple of the living God, as God has said. I will dwell in them and walk in them, and I will be their God, and they shall be my people. But that's where the problem lies. Because a lot of people today want to claim that title, but they don't want to accept that distinction. They want to call themselves Christians, but they don't want to have anything to do with coming out from among them and being separate. And unfortunately, there's all kinds of examples that prove this, that it's taken place in the church today, just like there's all kinds of examples that it's taking place in the world. For instance, did you know that just as many Christian marriages today end in divorce as secular marriages do? As a matter of fact, according to Barna Research Group, there was a time where Christian marriages were failing 2 percentage points higher than what secular marriages were. Brother Street, I thought there was supposed to be a difference, man. Between what was clean and unclean, holy, and I thought there was supposed to be a difference. Why is this taking place, Brother DeKalb? Folks are getting used to the darkness. Everybody else is getting divorced. So I guess the church can too. Even though this says that you can't. Or what about the four areas that we talked about earlier? For instance, let's look at movies. Now, we were just talking about, and we could go in all kinds of directions, but we were just talking about the language that is allowed in movies. Remember? Now, we know that there can be good, godly entertainment. Sure they can. If there ain't nothing wrong with a movie, there ain't nothing wrong with it. I mean, that's the way that I feel about it. I mean, there's some guys that say, you know, well, I won't even go into all that stupid stuff because that's what it is. It's stupid, okay? But there is good godly entertainment. Have you ever seen Facing the Giants? You ever seen Fireproof? Courageous? Flywheel? There's another good one that is really, it does a good job of illustrating the truth that I'm trying to preach this morning and Wednesday called Time Changer. You ever seen that? Powerful, man. So there is good, godly Christian entertainment. I even like that goon Tim Hawkins. You ever watch that Christian comedian? Man, me and my family get a kick out of that guy. So there is good stuff that you can watch that's edifying in your walk with the Lord. But yet, on the other hand, you've got guys like Michael W. Smith and T.D. Jakes that star in these supposed Christian movies that have cussing in them that is worse than what was in Gone with the Wind all those decades ago. Yeah. Big popular preachers and music stars these days. Man, people in the Christian community go and they want to see this stuff by the droves. And yet there's cussing. I bought one of them. I know. I didn't have any idea there was cussing in it, Brother Boyer, when I got it, and it was shut off as soon as that happened. But here this guy sings to millions of people across the globe under the title of Christianity, and he stars in a movie that has cussing in it? Sinners 50 years ago were in an uproar because Hollywood tried to do that. And now Christians are going out of their way to buy words that are even worse than what was in that movie back then. Why? They're getting used to the dark. I thought there was supposed to be a difference between what was holy and unholy. And clean and unclean. Now there still is, right? Because there's not much one, but there still is supposed to be a difference, right? Leviticus chapter 10 verse 10 did not change just because the church world has, right? What about music? I mean, there's a lot of Christian music out there that sounds just as seductive and just as satanic as the secular stuff that you hear. Now, I'm not going to start naming names because, you know, I'm just not into that, man. You serve God. You know how to pray and hear from the Lord. I mean, He can tell you what's right and what's wrong, but I'm being serious. Stuff that goes on under the title of Christianity absolutely amazes me. Well, it confuses me. And what about the way that a lot of Christian musicians conduct themselves? It seems like they're going out of their way to bring more glory to themselves than they are to bring glory to God, which is supposed to be their ministry. What ministry is there? Here's a pet peeve I've got, and you're probably going to think this is way out of the way, but just please understand the principle or the point that I'm trying to make here. It bothers me to no end when I see a Christian CD that has nothing but pictures of that singer all over it. Now, I'm not an ignoramus here. I mean, I understand that people want to know what the people look like and things like that. That's one thing. But when you open up the CD sleeve and you start turning through and it's just this singer and this band and all these different poses, and especially when it's dealing with girls in very seductive poses, I've got a problem with that. Because what are they supposed to be having to do with it? Just bringing glory to themselves. Look at me. Look at me. I thought we were supposed to be pointing people to Christ. Now, you might think that's extreme, but now I want you to think about it like this. I just went and bought new CD covers and new DVD covers for our church because I think this looks really nice. You know, I was excited to do that for Brother Bollinger. I hadn't been feeling good. I thought, you know what I'm going to do? I'm going to get this, get him excited, you know. Got it. I mean, that looks nice, right? Looks professional. Looks nice and clean. What would you have thought as your pastor? I would have had a picture of me on all this stuff. And on the we even have it on that. If I would have had it silk screened with me sitting there going like this. Seriously. You'd think that was strange, wouldn't you? Because I have a ministry. I'm supposed to be pointing folks to Christ, not towards myself. Huh? It's not so weird now, is it? Doesn't really matter if you got your pulpit in your hands or your guitar in your hands. I mean, it's the same principle, right? I mean, we're... What about ladies' fashions? You know, when we go on vacation, we try to go every year. And several years ago, at this vacation spot we were at, we went to a very, very popular Assembly of God church. And when we got there, I could not believe the way that the ladies were dressed. It was to the point that when I looked at their choice of attire, I thought I was standing in a nightclub instead of the house of God. And listen, you guys know I believe in holiness, outward standards. I believe in modesty. I believe it with all my heart, but I'm balanced about it. I'm not a jerk about it. I mean, you all know what I'm saying here, okay? But when I went there, I couldn't believe the way that ladies were dressed. I mean, it looked like they were more there to pick up guys than they were to glorify God. Did you ever think that there was going to come a day, Brother Prysock, when as the people of God, we would have to worry about ladies that called themselves Christians wearing halter tops into the house of God? Now, I want to make it very clear. If there was a lady that was wearing a bikini that came in here that was a sinner and sat down and said she wanted to hear the gospel, I wouldn't even think about saying anything to her. Because she doesn't know any better. But people that have been saved for years? Huh. You know, last Wednesday I made the comment that I realized that the word immodesty has probably been taken out of every single modern dictionary that there is on the shelf. But I can tell you one book it ain't been taken out of. Folks, it's sad to say, but it's gotten to the place that the term worldliness doesn't even make sense to people anymore. When I got saved 18 years ago, all I heard was this. Man, Brother Jason, make sure you don't do this because it's worldly. Don't listen to that because it's worldly. Don't go there because it's worldly. Man, you want to be careful. Every warning I got had the word worldly included with it. But now the church has become so much like the world that it doesn't even make sense to people. Worldly? What do you mean? I mean, we watch the same stuff. We listen to the same stuff. We go to the same places. We dress the same way. What do you mean, don't be worldly? It doesn't even make sense. Doesn't even make sense. We have to admit that the distinction that God demands to be in place is no longer even considered by the majority of people that make up the modern church. And the reason why is because they have been very purposely conditioned against it. And slowly but surely, they've become completely desensitized towards sin. In other words, Satan's plan for their life has worked. And it's worked in a big way. I mean, it's worked to the place that they've become so accepted and so tolerant of sin, they allow it to go on all around them and they even participate in it and they don't even think twice. Now, there's all kinds of examples that we could use, not just the four that we talked about earlier. But there's two things in particular, just real quickly, that I want to go over. Because these things are the very foundation of Christianity. And Satan is trying so hard to completely ruin this foundation altogether, all through making people conditioned towards sin, getting used to the dark. And the first thing is the purpose behind God granting us salvation in the first place. Okay. Now, it used to be that when a person got saved, they were under the understanding that the Lord had saved them for a purpose. Everybody knew that. I'm getting saved, but God's saving me for a reason. Which wasn't just so they could escape hell or not have to deal with all the present consequences that their sin had brought into their life. But they understood that it was also so that they could become a vessel that God could transform and then begin to use for His glory in this world to further His kingdom. They understood that. In other words, they understood and they accepted the fact that once they got saved, they didn't belong to themselves anymore. They belong to Him. Isn't that what the Bible teaches? And that their entire existence should begin to revolve around the testimony that God wants to establish in their life. And they should set out every day to try to bring as much glory to the Lord as they possibly could. That was the understanding that people had when they got up from the altar. I've been saved for a reason. God saved me for a purpose. But the majority of the modern Christians today could absolutely care less if all of God's purposes in saving them is coming to pass in their lives, just as long as all of their desires behind God saving them is coming to pass in their lives. Okay? And as long as they get to partake of God's benefits, His promises, His provision, His protection, His forgiveness, and they get to go to heaven, then who cares about all the trivial things, like the Great Commission, or living right, or finding yourself within the will of God? I mean, this world has become so conditioned towards sin that they become so selfish that they don't even know what it means to become a sacrifice anymore. To surrender themselves. They're so selfish that they can't even understand the term selfless. Which is what God calls us to be. Because He doesn't just save us for our benefit. He saves us for His and for theirs. You understand where this is taking it? People are getting used to the darkness of this world and they're becoming so selfish because the motto of sin, the motto of Satanism is do what thou wilt. Which could be translated to one word, selfishness. And because people are becoming so selfish because they're going through this progression and falling to this plan that Satan has for all of our lives, they're just becoming so selfish that they can't even imagine that God would actually want them to do something for Him after everything that He did for them. It's crazy, but that's where we're at. Live right. I just want to go to heaven. Be used of God to minister to other people. But He better answer my prayers. Second way that this is really affecting us is it's affecting people's outlook towards sin and towards holiness. Okay. Now, it used to be when you were talking about the subject of sin that the people of God understood that they were supposed to refrain from it at all costs. It wasn't something to be toyed with. It wasn't something that could coexist in their life. It wasn't something that could be partially accepted, and it sure wasn't something that you would choose to compromise with. But you were supposed to treat it like a rattlesnake, they used to say. Don't have nothing to do with it. That's the only way to be safe. And the life of Joseph in the Old Testament is a perfect example of this understanding that people used to have towards sin. For instance, we know that when he was in Potiphar's house and he was a servant there, when he was taken to Egypt, that Potiphar's wife found him very, very physically attractive, right? And she came and she tried to seduce him sexually. And when she was in the middle of that, how does the Word of God tell us that Joseph responded? He ran away. Why? Because he understood that a Christian doesn't play around with sin. They don't sit around and listen to its advances. They don't try to entertain its temptations. Amen. They turn around and they run away from it because that's the only way you can be sure that you're going to refrain from it like you're supposed to. But just the other day, I was reading in a publication and I read a statistic from Pure Life Ministries. And it estimated that 50% of all males in every congregation across the United States are becoming addicted to pornography. Now, I want you to understand, because a lot of times I read statistics and I just think, yeah, whatever, how could they ever know that? This is a ministry based out of Kentucky that deals with so many men that are struggling with this problem. And they talk to so many pastors asking, you know, advice from them on how to deal with this and with specific people in their congregation, that it's gotten to the place that where they make the estimated statistic that half of every male in every church is looking at pornography. Why is that taking place? Folks, people are getting used to the darkness. I mean, they see it on the billboards. They see it in the magazines. They see it on their TVs. They watch it in the movies. Now, if you would choose not to watch all that stuff, it wouldn't have such an effect on you. But pretty soon they say, well, they barely got any clothes on the stuff that I'm watching, so I might as well watch stuff where they don't. Really? I thought there was supposed to be a difference between what was clean and unclean. But now 50% of all the guys across our nation inside of a church building don't have an understanding of that. It's a little bit more serious than what we think, isn't it? And when it comes to the subject of holiness, there was a time when the people of God were actually disgusted at that kind of thing. And they wouldn't want them to have partaken in pornography even if God would allow it. And the reason why is because their will had become so lost in God's and they had experienced the divine work of regeneration in their lives to such an extent that they actually started taking on the character of Christ. And they started to feel the same way about things that he felt and started to love and hate the same way that he did. But now that kind of outlook is seen as nothing more than overboard and legalistic. Because a lot of Christians don't even know what regeneration means, let alone have they ever experienced it at all in their lives. Why? Now, the modern church lives in such a state of compromise that they even bring the ways of the world into the ministries of the church and they think it's cool, creative, and cutting edge. You know, I had a friend of mine tell me about, there was a guy that he went to Bible school with. And he said, man, you got to get on YouTube and check this video out. There's this guy that's turned very liberal that used to go to Bible school with me. And he's got this video on there of his youth group. And I don't know if he's a youth pastor or if he's a music pastor or whatever it is, but it's at some large church. So I got on there and was looking at it. And do you want to know what their worship service consisted of? I only watched one thing. I don't know if there was more. They had taken the music to Ozzy Osbourne's Crazy Train. And this guy was singing lyrics over the top of it, which I couldn't really understand what they were because he was trying to sing cool like those guys do nowadays, you know, all those modern bands, you know, they don't sing like they would usually sound. They try to use a freaky voice, you know what I'm saying? But here it is. I mean, I hear this music because I was a sinner. I didn't get saved till I was 21, and I used to listen to that stuff.